0: Victoria pulling the strings on a potential merger of the Renegades and the Stars. It's still a bit to play out, as we've learned in this conversation. So the BBL in the short term looks like it could well stay as it is. But I guess the longer term question, what does it look like in 5-10 years' time? And that's probably the question with a lot of major sporting leagues around the world. Brad, what do you think the Big Bash will look like in 5 to 10 years' time?
1: I mean, from an Australian perspective, it you know, you want it to, and every player, you know, who's gone and played in all the other leagues has said this as well in the last few years, Jacob, that you want it to be the second or third best T20 league in the world. And because that's the way cricket is going. And, like, considering the fact that, like, you know, the likes of Cummins and Head and, Hazelwood and even Cam Green haven't played in the BBL much in the last few years. It's mainly been, a bit of Steve Smith here, a lot of Alex Carey here, and obviously the pillars of the BBL like Maxwell and Stoinis. But, you know, I mean, they're also in their late 30s now. So the last thing the BBL can afford is to lose them as well, right, to SA20 or the ILT20, which seems to clash with the BBL. So I guess in an ideal scenario, I guess we see a staggered approach where some teams are owned by, Australian owners or by the state associations, and there are some teams which are privately owned or at least have some private investment in it so that you can attract some big-name players from around the world. Because I know, I mean, the other argument around the BBL has been, oh, let's just keep it as our really strong domestic league. But, you know, I was speaking to someone at the Strikers. They're saying, hey, we're only getting 25,000 people at best for a Strikers game, whereas Port Adelaide's getting 35,000 people in a year where they've been not very good, right, on cold, wintry nights. So that's just not good enough. So we just need a high profile of players to bring the people in and bring broadcast money in. And I think 2031 is going to be crucial because that's when this broadcast cycle comes to an end. And you want the BBL looking, kind of riper than it is right now for those broadcast rights to bring in that extra money. So, I hope that there is that private investment that comes through and we start seeing, because I think I thought about this the other day. I mean, we've been complaining about, oh, look at the IPL, there have been so many sixes hit and, like, you know, the bowlers have nothing for it, nothing in it for them. But that's where I think the BBL could really stand out and say, hey, look, you can enjoy all the sixes and all the run scoring in your summer, but come to our summer, we'll give you competitive T20 cricket. So you can still, maybe present it in that way, because that December-January window is still very, very attractive for investors, whether they're Indian or otherwise, when it comes to the T20 league world.
2: All right, the series against Pakistan at the moment, the pitches are pretty ordinary. Is it just one of these irrelevant series, you know, with not a lot of interest?
1: Nobody gains really anything out of it, in my opinion. I mean, the pitches, even the Pakistani, lot of Pakistani former cricketers have come out and really, gone after those in charge of preparing these pitches, because they're also technically preparing for a 50-over World Cup on South African and Zimbabwean and Namibian pitches next year, right? And to kind of produce the kind of pitches they have where, okay, I guess their young spinners are getting wickets, but what does that even mean? I mean, their cricket is in a weird spot now, Pakistan. They're coming off that 2-0 test series thumping in Bangladesh, where Bangladesh now are producing fast bowlers, unlike Pakistan. So, but having said that, Manas Labuschagne, I am a bit concerned about him. We read overnight that Ollie Peak and Matt Short have been added to the one-day squad in Bangladesh. So does Manas keep his place in the side? I mean, I was reading a stat, what he's averaged 12 in his last 16 ODIs or so, which is kind of concerning considering his test form hasn't been great. And for me, I you would have seen some of these dismissals that we've seen in the series against spin, I'm thinking automatically 7 months ahead where they will, if the Indian selectors or those in charge of pitches in BCCI are watching this, they're going, at least two out of those five pitches, we need a pitch that turns quickly, or those zippy, turny pitches, the turning pitches, because, these guys are not looking very flash against it playing the way they are. So some of those dismissals concern me, but in the bigger picture, there's really nothing you could gain from this. It was good to see Ollie Peak make his debut, but, speak about being thrown into the deep end to be made to bat on those pitches.

0: Yeah, he'll learn a lot, but he'll get easier wickets to bat, I'm sure, over what promises to be a very long career ahead. Brad, well, you could honestly have done a feature hour today. There's that much to talk about in the world of cricket, but I know you'll have a busy day and we've got to keep moving, so we'll say thank you, and I'm sure we'll have plenty more reasons to chat as this story regarding the two BBL teams out of Melbourne continues to develop. Thanks for your time on the show this morning.
1: No worries at all, and I will say that it was a very important win for the Crows, whether I'm a big fan of them or not. Because they just needed it. And it was a great crowd. There was a great crowd last night, and it was a great moment when they hung on in the end.
0: It was. It was a great game, and Crows needed that win for their season as well. Enjoy your weekend, Bharat.
1: You too, guys. Thank you.
0: Bharat Sundaresan joining us. Cricket writer, cricket commentator, wears many hats, but an energetic, enthusiastic voice on the game here in Australia. Has made Australia his home, and yeah, widely admired for the work that he's done as a cricket broadcaster and journalist. Time for the latest in news, sport, traffic and weather. When we return, Hamish Brayshaw from East Perth and Jacob Sachs from South Manor. Now, one that came through from Pete of Spearwood a bit earlier. Morning team, Jacob Sachs is also a very handy cricketer. Not as good as his dad, but good nonetheless. So we might have to ask him about that. Maybe he dons the cricket ball during the summer. But football is something he's made a great fist of. He had to wait a long time for his opportunity, Jacob Sachs. But played in their premiership last year and has become a very important part of their back line. He'll join us in the final hour, as will Digby Beecham here on Sports Breakfast. Stick with us.

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1: This is ANU's Western Australia. I'm Lee Harrison. Police are continuing to investigate what caused a bus to veer off the road and hit a tree in Perth's northern suburbs. Multiple passengers were on board the Transperth bus when it crashed on Joondalup Drive in Wanneroo late yesterday morning. Several people were taken to hospital. Two were rushed to Royal Perth Hospital in critical conditions. This witness says it was a confronting scene.
2: A lot of people injured, someone bleeding from the head, someone bleeding elsewhere, the head, blood coming everywhere out. And we did try and get the bus driver out of the bus. After about 5 minutes, we got him out.
1: A report will be prepared for the coroner after the death of a 29-year-old Aboriginal inmate at Casuarina Prison. The Department of Justice says the man was found unresponsive in his cell yesterday morning. Staff administered first aid until paramedics arrived, but he couldn't be saved. Preliminary reports indicate there are no suspicious circumstances. A former primary school teacher and babysitter has been jailed for sexually abusing 9 children. Chelsea Bowden reports.
3: Kurt David Charlton has been jailed for 6.5 years after pleading guilty to 27 counts of indecently dealing with and recording a child under the age of 13. His offending spanned 4 months between 2024 and 25. His youngest victim was an 18-month-old child who he was babysitting. Another was his student. Prosecutors described his crimes as premeditated, brazen, and persistent. He'll be eligible for parole after serving 4.5 years behind bars. Chelsea Bowden, Perth.
1: And veteran aviation journalist Geoffrey Thomas has died after a short illness at the age of 74. The Perth-based commentator posted the last of his regular YouTube videos only last week. Mr. Thomas operated several aviation media businesses and was in demand for expert opinion for decades. To sport now, an inspirational display from skipper Jordan Dawson has helped steer Adelaide to a dramatic 1-point victory over Geelong and into the AFL's top six. Last night's win, just their second victory over the Cats in the last 11 attempts. Crows coach Matthew Nix, proud his boys managed to outlast their opponent in a brutal contest.
4: I think we'll take a hell of a lot of belief from this because of the way we went about it. I thought it was a great contest. From where we sat, it was a ripping game. Thought they had our measure in early, and then we were able to bring that back. I think we got the contest back to about even by the end of the game. We knew against Geelong, if you're going to be any chance of winning, you've got to bring contest.
1: Tonight, Hawthorn face the Bulldogs at the MCG. Pakistan has won the one-day cricket series against Australia, winning Game 3 by 4 wickets in Lahore. And the women's finals locked in at the French Open with Mira Andreeva and Maya Halinska winning their semi-finals. This is ANU's Western Australia.
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6: Good morning and thank God it's Friday. Taking a first check, freeways, Mitchell southbound, not looking too bad at all. Building here and there, but still a ripper run into the CBD. Kwinana northbound, under speed around Thomas Road Merge and on the approach to Anketell Road. And around town, a light changer too for Patterson Road northbound, Mandrake, Kwinana Beach. And on off at Rockingham Road northbound and Anketell Road in Naval Base. 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It's Bernie D, and that's the latest traffic on 91.3 Sport FM.
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11: Cold but dry day here in Perth, rather typical for this time of year in the month of June, a top of 21 degrees, mostly sunny. Tomorrow, sunny 22 degrees, a shower or two late on Sunday 22. Monday, the showers arrive. They're now predicting the Bureau up to 40 millimetres of rain, so bring a brolly to work. Tuesday, showers easing 17, showers on the way for Wednesday and Thursday, the long-range forecast. Right now in Perth, we are sitting on 10.1 degrees, but it only feels like 7.8.
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11: Welcome back to the show. Now, we're just chatting with Brett Sundaresan. A big week for cricket news. One listener says, IPL is more entertainment than cricket. Fielding is terrible and wickets are flat. There's no way the best bowlers in the world would continue to go there to get belted other than money. BBL is better cricket event by a mile. As a cricket family, we don't even bother watching IPL finals. Yeah, the Big Bash is a seasonal thing, isn't it? It comes over the Christmas, New Year period, where a lot of people have time to go along and watch. They've either got time off work or it's school holidays, so kids can go along. It sits very comfortably in the schedule, I think, for families. And that's what it's aimed at, the Big Bash families. IPL sort of, I don't know if there's any holidays over in India while the IPL's on, but it goes for long enough. So there probably is some holiday over the course of the time they're there. But it's such a long tournament, the IPL. It goes for 2 months. Yeah, it's about money.
12: Yeah, well, they've got the numbers over there too. Yep. And they're fanatical and people get to the cricket. Whereas here, they've tried desperately to stuff it up, by extending the fixtures and all that sort of stuff. They've got to go back to it. That holiday period, that's where you're going to get the people. That's where you're going to get them. But again, this will be, again, a product that'll be for money, for being sold to the overseas, to the Indian market, for TV rights. That's where it's all going to be. So the number of people that are at the ground, it's nice to have that visual. But that won't be the major key to it. It'll be selling it in the right time that will get eyeballs on it in India. So, but it is the best time of the year to do it. That short period, bang, Christmas, all that, where people can take the kids.
11: So this is the other thing to factor in, Wayne. If privatisation comes in the future, and we all think it will, it's just what it looks like, and the events of the week certainly might frame it. But if Indian investors own these teams, they'll have some pull on when the tournament's played. So all of a sudden, it won't be played over Christmas, New Year, or they'll want clear air and the test matches will be moved. So that's a realistic fear in the future, that either the BBL moves its time slot or the test matches get moved. So we don't have a Boxing Day test, we don't have a New Year's test. And then what happens to our test that starts the summer here in Perth? It all looks a little bit different.
12: Yeah, you can't lose the test series over that period of time, because once you let it go once, you won't get it back, and that's where South Africa are trying to regain that spot around that December, January time, and that's where their 2020s are on, and that's why it's affected the BBL, So, yeah, that probably will happen if you get these franchises that own places. They'll then get together as a group and say, we've got to work it that we can play in all of them. So there'll be definitely will be a scheduling, and that'll test out where Cricket Australia and English cricket, the three big ones in India, who's going to control it, or does it go to the owners of, will they be the ones dictating where it is now, and the broadcasters?
11: 0429 913 913 to weigh in this final hour. Hamish Brayshaw to join us, one of the most decorated players in the Waffle, also a media man these days.
12: I wonder if he can start a truck yet.
11: I think he can. I've seen footage.
12: The big semi-trailer.
11: Yes, no, he's a busy man, so we'll get to him in a moment. Mike of Les Murdy says, for me, I stopped going to a lot of games when the Scorchers moved to the stadium and played a majority of 6:30 p.m. games instead of 4:30. Mike of Les Murdy. They still have a mixture of both. Normally it's a double header if they're playing at 6:30. You can't help
12: Isn't it better under lights?
11: Yeah, well, you've got a great stadium. Use the lights and the...
12: Yeah, I reckon it'd be more of an event.
11: It's all about television, Wayne, as we know.
12: Yeah.
11: Because there's a bigger East Coast audience, so it's got to be played generally at 4:30 because it's 7:30 on the East Coast over the summer. You can't help but feel that Pat Cummins is somewhere in the background driving these outcomes, given his constant crying out for more money. I don't think Pat struggles for a dollar. Let's be honest. Between his Cricket Australia deal, his IPL deal, his Major League Cricket, and all the spymen, he does Gillette, he does so many different sponsors. He's the face of
12: Cricket Australia contract's about $3 million or more, I think, for that.
11: I'm happy to take it if he doesn't want
12: more,
11: it. I'm happy to take it if he doesn't want it. Hey, 0429 913 913, if you'd like to join us here on Sports Breakfast in the final hour, call to 9418 7700. We're looking forward to getting to Leaderville Oval Sunday. It's a massive day for the East Perth Football Club. We already heard from Tony McHale earlier. The Royals are going to celebrate a golden era of their football club at the start of the 2000s. They're in a real battle, East Perth. It's a very tight season, and a grand final rematch sets up a big afternoon at Leaderville on Sunday.

0: Royals 4-4, a heartbreaking loss on Monday in the WA Day Derby. Ben Middleton had a chance to win the game after the siren. From about 50 metres, he pulled his kick to the left and West Perth recorded a four-point victory. Hamish Brayshaw will be hoping that they can turn things around this weekend. South of Mount, their opponent at Leaderville Oval in our Sunday broadcast game on Sport FM. Hamish will be running around in number 22 doing his thing. He joins us here on Sports Breakfast. Morning, Hammer.
1: Good morning, guys. How are we going?
0: Well, it's a short week after playing on Monday. How do you feel when Ben Middleton goes back to take that kick? It's out of your hands, the game is on his boot, and you're just hoping, I guess, that he kicks the goal. What are the emotions out of Monday?
1: Yeah, everyone was really flat, obviously. It's when he took the mark, I knew, because it was a bit of breeze by in that way, so I knew he'd have no issue with the distance. But, you know, you can't really, you can't put it all on one kick. I know the result does sort of hang on it at the end, but we had so many chances throughout the game to win, and we played pretty poorly early, and West Perth, to their credit, were right on and put us away in that first half when we were playing poorly. They capitalised, and we couldn't bring it back. So, look, it's disappointing to lose. We were obviously we were all gutted after the game, but the good thing about a 6-day break is that you have to turn it around pretty quick and move on. And we're at a point now. We're at 4-4, and we want to go into the next. Or we want to go into the next pie ahead of the ledger. And if we, you know, if we don't bring our A game this week, we know what South have been able to do to us over the last couple of years. So it's it's all guns blazing for to Sunday.
2: Hamish, where are you letting yourselves down? I mean, the inconsistency that you're showing. You know, you beat Claremont. You know, your best is good enough, but it must be frustrating with the inconsistencies. Where are the improvements needed?
1: Certainly is frustrating. We feel like our best is as good as there is in the comp, and our worst is probably the worst in the comp at the moment. for me, it's been a long couple of years. We've made two grand finals, we've lost two grand finals, and you try and get yourself up for every game, and it's cliche to say that, you know, every game is a new week, but I feel like we're in a position now where we get ourselves up for the big games, and I think we probably rolled into Monday just expecting it to happen, and I think it's been a couple of times this year where you just think, okay, we've been there, we've done that, we're going to get there again, and it takes a bit of a rude awakening, you know, a loss to a team that hasn't lost all year, who are hungry and wanted it more than us, to sort of flick into gear a little bit, and I think we've probably fallen into that trap so far this year that when we played, you know, when we're playing the better teams, we're switched on and we're dialed in and we're ready to go, and you play the teams that you're expected to win and you don't turn up. So I think that's probably our Achilles heel at the moment, is that we've had a couple of those moments where we just sort of, we wait until we're, you know, six goals down at quarter time and, oh, actually, okay, we need to start trying now. And we're not that good. So we probably lulled ourselves into a bit of a false sense of security. And that's our biggest improvement, is being able to come into every game, regardless of who you're playing, with a bit of a do or die attitude. And I think that's probably where we're at the moment. 4-4, if we're not coming in with that mindset, we can pretty quickly fall, you know, out of contention. So it is, albeit it's only round 9 for us, but we've got to come in with that do or die attitude, and we know that our best is good enough, but our worst is as bad as there is at the moment.
2: Is the competitiveness of the competition this year, you know, greater? And in previous years, you could just lock in, you know, wins against sides below, but because it's so competitive this year, you're sort of a bit complacent with that in a way?
1: Yeah, I personally think we have been a little bit. The competition is tight, there's no doubt about it. We still feel like our best is good and our best is competitive. We beat Claremont, they hadn't lost all year. So our best is certainly right up there, and you're right, the competition is certainly, it's level. I mean, West Coast haven't won this many games in a year since, I think, 2019, and it's, you know, round 9. So everyone is playing a lot better football than they have in the past, and if you're not on your A game, anyone can beat anyone, and I think that's what we found. And it's it probably is a bit of complacency. It is a little bit of, you know, oh, maybe we're getting ourselves up for the wrong games and not the right games, and I think it is a little bit of that. And it's a mature list that is, you know, has been there for a while now that probably needs a little bit of a kick up the arse, which we got on Monday, to say that, hey, you know, you can be as good as you think you are, but if you're not switched on, anyone can beat you. So, look, as much as it hurts losing to West Perth and losing a game that we're expected to win, I'm hoping that it's going to give our group a kick that we need to sort of flip ourselves into gear. We got one more game against South, and if we can't get ourselves up for a grand final rematch where they beat us by 2 points, then we need to have a good look at ourselves.
0: Yeah, it'll be a cracking game Sunday with a lot on the line. South have lost a couple, so they're desperate for a win, and clearly you guys are keen to bounce back. Now, injuries are part of a season, and you've had a setback before the season started with your calf, Hamish, but has that played a role, do you think, in the inconsistency in performance, the fact that you've lost players, key players, at different stages already?
1: Oh, look, it certainly has. I mean, Harris McCree going out, there's not many like him in the comp. So he's one you have to sort of cover up. And we had Tom North, we missed a couple. We've had Cooper Stevens, who's come back in off a quad. Like, there's changes in our team. I feel like our depth is at a level where we can sort of, for the most part, hold up and, you know, sort of not let that impact us too much. But, yeah, having a consistent team helps. That being said, we only made, I think, two changes from the Claremont into West Perth. So there's no, I don't think that's the excuse there. But look, certainly having a couple of our key guys go down isn't what you want. But yeah, we can't use that as an excuse. We, regardless who's out there, I feel like we've got the depth to be a competitive side. So we've just got to come with the right mindset.
0: Have you built into the year, Hamish, missing those first couple of games with the calf? We saw you against Claremont. You look like you're one of the best on the ground that day. How's your body feeling a few games back now?
1: Yeah, body's feeling really good. I feel like me personally, it took a couple of weeks to get going and find your feet again. And, you know, it's playing. I think I played two of the practice games and then had 4 weeks of no footy and then back into it. So I feel like now I've played 4 or 5 games in a row and I've found my feet again. And I think it's just for me trying to find ways to, you know, impact with leadership around the ground. And I don't think, I think gone are the days where I need to have 30 and kick 2 for us to be competitive. I feel like, you know, my output. I'll have games where I have more touches than other days and I'll have days where, you know, I got tagged on the weekend and was a little bit down, but I think that's just going to happen. I'm not under any illusion anymore that I need to be the one that wins us games. And I think for me, my biggest impact will be leadership on ground and being able to help our group not have bad halves. I think on the weekend against West Perth, reflecting on that game, it took till halftime for us to kick into gear. And I remember, I think it might have been Gary Ablett, Dad was telling me about, had this mindset where he would not let himself have a bad 10 minutes. He might have a bad 5 minutes, but you've got to be able to flick the switch and get back into it. And I think for me, as a leader of the group, that's probably where I'm trying to focus most of my energy this year, is to sort of keep our group on track and not give us quarters where we're poor or halves where we're poor. It's, okay, we can have a couple of minutes, a couple of passages of play and they might get a run on, but we've got to be able to switch that back into gear pretty quickly. And I think for me, that's, yeah, my body feels good. I feel like I'm playing some decent football and, you know, I'm not overly concerned about my output levels, touches and goals and all the rest of it. I feel like that's, I'm at a point where that'll take care of itself. I think for me, my biggest thing this year is trying to help this group, with leadership and being able to stay switched on mentally for 4 quarters of footy.
2: Right, you'll be worried about what's on field, but there's a bit going off field, I suppose, from a club point of view with the Premiership reunion and all that. Does that provide a bit of motivation? Is that something that's spoken about?
1: Yeah, absolutely. We've, we leant into, every time we play a derby against West Perth, you lean into the history and we let our supporters down on the weekend, and we're having a reunion of probably the best time in our club's history. So we've got to make sure that we represent them well. We've got to make sure that we represent ourselves in good light with all those legends of the club being there. And I think we had a similar reunion in 22 against Claremont, and that was as good a game as I can remember us playing. And I'm hoping that the boys can sort of draw a little bit of inspiration from the guys that are going to be there. And, you know, every pre-game at home, we look up on the wall and we've got our pennants hang up above the whiteboard, and you sort of, you know, at the start of each year, you make a note and say, okay, well, there's 18 up there, or 17 up there, how can we get that next one? And the guys that have that'll be there on the weekend have been there, done that 3 times. So it's, if you can't draw inspiration from them and you can't play for them again, you've got to have a look at yourself. But, yeah, we understand the situation. We understand the occasion. And coming up, I think having South Freo at this time is really good for us, because all the stars are aligning for us to really have a good crack at this game. And, it doesn't go unnoticed who is going to be sitting in the crowd and the history that we're sort of trying to represent.
0: Well, Souths are going to try and spoil that party. And if we go back a couple of weeks, Hamish, and I know it was a game for you to savour, because Claremont had their centenary celebrations and your father and grandfather are Claremont Premiership players, and you spoilt the party that day. So you'll know exactly how Souths are going to feel, what they're trying to do to you, what you did to the Tigers.
1: Yeah, exactly. It was one of my more favourite wins in my time in the Waffle, that one. But you're right, South will be trying to do the exact same thing. It's a bit of a blessing and a curse having them there, because it's great for us, but it's also, there's nothing better than going to someone's house and ruining the party. So I think South will be trying to do exactly what we did. But we're not under no illusions that it's going to be a hard game, but we're pretty confident that our best footy is good enough. That being said, they've beaten us a couple of times in the last few years, so it's going to be a tough one. But yeah, they're going to be definitely trying to do what we did to Claremont a couple of weeks ago, and we've just got to be in for the fight.
0: We were there that day broadcasting. Was Sticks there? I didn't see your old man. Were any of the Brayshaw clan there for the celebrations for Claremont and to watch you, of course?
1: My dad wasn't. My grandfather was. So the original Sticks was in the crowd. He was there with the 72 maybe, I think, 72 grand final, 74 grand final.
2: 74.
1: So he was there with a bunch of his old teammates, and I saw him before the game. They were all out on the huddled around the logo. So shook his hand before I ran out there, and he said to me before the game, "I hope you have 50 touches, but you lose by a point." So he was showing his support, but he was the only one in the crowd.
0: Very good. Hey, with the season so evenly poised, this is a big game, is it? And grand final rematch, all the reasons we mentioned. But Souths are a little shaky themselves. They've dropped their last two games. As you prepare for them this week, what stands out about Souths that you need to clamp down on?
1: Oh, they're intercept marking off in the whole back line, half back, full back, doesn't matter where. The last few times we've played them, and yeah, they've had a couple of shaky games this year, but if you watch the vision, every time that a team will just blindly blaze away and kick it deep inside forward 50, their backs are just so well set up and just chop it off, and then they're so hard to defend the other way. So we've got to make sure that our entry going inside, it looks like it might be a bit wet, so it might be difficult, but we've got to make sure that we've been a bit more controlled going inside forward 50 than we have in the past against these guys. And the grand final might not have been a great game to watch for the first three and a half quarters, but we retained the ball. We tried to really take the aerial game away from them, and that's where they thrive so well is the talls down back and their intercepting ability. So that's probably one for us that we've just got to make sure that we're staying on top of and trying to give our forwards every chance to compete in the air, and then half it, and so we can get our smalls involved.
0: You driving down to Bunbury tomorrow to watch your beloved shin boners?
1: I am. I'll be on the boundary there doing a bit of commentary, so I'll be getting down there. It's a hard one for me. I'd love them to win, but I just think Fremantle at the moment, and obviously supporting the young fella, they are flying. So it'll be a very good game. North Melbourne are undefeated at Hans Oval, so I still give us a chance, but I think Fremantle are going to be pretty hard to beat, but I'll be there.
0: Very good. Well, safe travels down to the beautiful southwest, and best of luck on Sunday. Hamish, you should be a ripper.
1: Thank you very much, Fremantle.
0: Thanks for joining us.
1: Cheers. Thanks, guys. Bye.
0: Hamish Brayshaw with us this morning here on Sports Breakfast. Sandover medalist, co-captain. Christian Amajuri didn't play on the weekend, so he was the sole captain against West Perth. I think Christian's a chance to return. We haven't seen a team yet for this game because it's a Sunday match. So you'll hear this game Sunday, and then we're on tomorrow, Perth and Subi at Mineral Resources Park. So double header again on Sport FM. Gee, we're keeping our listeners up to date, aren't we, with the Waffle Way? We are the dedicated Waffle Station here on Sport FM, and that's one of many reasons to donate to the Sport FM Radiothon, which starts tomorrow. So if you'd like to donate, starts on a Saturday this year, and the opportunity to support the station that supports grassroots sport so strongly. 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
2: Now, the one Sticks played in,
0: yes,
2: was 64, not...
0: 64?
2: Yeah, I'm pretty sure. I said 74.
0: Is he that old?
2: Yeah, he'd be well in his 80s now. His early 80s.
0: So was Mark's nickname Sticks as well? Because I always just... Ian's just been called Sticks
2: Ian's,
0: as long as I...
2: Ian's Sticks.
0: Yep.
2: 64, I'm pretty sure.
0: What a wonderful sportsman Ian Brayshaw was.
2: They beat East Fremantle too.
0: Yeah, well, it's time for a break then. I don't want to talk about it. We'll be back on the other side with Jacob Sachs from South Fremantle, the Bulldogs. Their premiership defence is on a little bit of shaky ground at the moment, as they prepare to meet the team they beat in last year's decider, Jacob Sachs. Been a very solid contributor over the last 18 months. Craig White has given him his opportunity down back, and he'll join us on the other side of the break. We're told he's a handy cricketer too. We'll ask him after this.
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7: Good morning and thank God it's Friday. Taking a first check. Freeways, Mitchell southbound, not looking too bad at all. Building here and there, but still a ripper run into the CBD. Kwinana northbound, under speed around Thomas Road Merge and on the approach to Anketell Road. And around town, a light changer too for Patterson Road northbound, Mandra, Kwinana Beach. And on off at Rockingham Road northbound and Anketell Road in Naval Base. 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It's Bernie D. That's the latest traffic on 91.3 Sport FM.
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0: Final half hour of Sports Breakfast for the week. It's been a shorter week for me, but thanks to Maddie again for filling in for both Tuesday and Wednesday. And thank you to everyone who's tuned in, as always, throughout the week here on Sport FM. 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We don't know what next week's going to throw at us. That's the thing for us here. We often get thrown things we have to do. Last year it was an ice bath challenge to raise money. Within reason, don't want to do anything too far-fetched. It's going to get us in trouble. But if there's something out there that you'd like us to do and you're willing to donate for it, get in touch with us. 0429 913 913 9418 7700.

0: Rare derby defeat for the Bulldogs on Monday. It's the first time they've lost that marquee fixture in a decade. They'll be hoping that the sight of the team they beat in the grand final last year will be enough to inspire them back to greater heights in season 2026. The Bulldogs still well and truly in the premiership mix. They've won five of their first eight and they're looking to make it six of their first nine as they head to Leaderville Oval to play East Perth on Sunday. Let's chat to Jacob Sachs, defender for the Bulldogs. He joins us here on Sports Breakfast. Good morning, Jacob.
1: Good morning, boys. Thanks for having me.
0: It's a pleasure. This is a short week for you as well. You played on Monday, same as East Perth, with the respective derbies. What does a week like this look like, Jacob, as you bounce back from the derby defeat and quickly move on to East Perth?
1: Well, I guess that's the beauty of a six-day break after the weekend. It was just all about recovery for the first few days, and then we got on the track last night, we'll get on the track again tonight, and then head up to Leaderville on Sunday, hopefully bounce back.
0: Is it almost that time of the year where a short turnaround's welcomed, because there are a few buys around this time of year, but it means less training? I'm sure players are still of the opinion, as much as training's great to prepare, game day is still the day you look forward to the most.
1: Oh, yeah, of course, game day is always the day you look forward to the most, but we also love training, love getting around each other, so, yeah, it's not too much, really.
2: What was the discussion after last week's game? When you had the review, what were the points that were brought up of where you went wrong, I suppose?
1: Oh, I guess it's just like we're not far off. Like a couple, we think, easy fixes and we'll be back to our best. So hopefully on Sunday we can get back to our best and get the result we're after.
2: What were the conditions like there? How did you find that? I mean, there was a strong breeze. Did the direction change in the breeze and all that? Or, you know, how were the conditions?
1: The weather actually turned out pretty nice. After Sunday, but yeah, the wind, it was a little bit swirly, I felt. I think it did change. Yeah, there was like a strong breeze to one end in the first half, and then the second half it was a little bit more swirly, and it was a little bit harder to get a read on. But yeah, both teams playing, so doesn't really make a difference, does it?
0: No. Jacob, you've been part of a very strong back line over the last year and a bit under Craig White. Seemed like East Fremantle really put you under pressure. I mean, they had good ball movement further up the ground, which puts you under pressure as defenders. What did East Fremantle do that made it so difficult to defend their forward line on the weekend, or on Monday as it was?
1: It just felt like they got good handball chains going and they're able to get good looks inside 50, which as a defender it always makes it a little bit harder to defend when you're isolated one-on-one compared to when there's a bit of pressure on the ball and we can sort of set up and get some good shape going. So that's on Monday, it felt like they just got a good look. But yeah, we'll get back to our best this week, hopefully, and get some pressure on the ball and make it a bit easier to defend for us.
0: Jacob, you had to serve a fair apprenticeship to get into this league side, and there's been some great defenders down there over a long period of time. You're playing with them now, a Chad Pearson, a Noah Strom. Was there frustration as you sort of go through your early 20s, and probably a lot of guys you came through the system with are playing league football, and you're biding your time in the reserves?
1: Yeah, everyone wants to play league footy, so there was always a little bit of frustration there, and I felt like I was probably ready for a few years, but at the end of the day, it's all worked out pretty nicely for me, and then came in at the right time last year, and like with Whitey coming in, it was a breath of fresh air for me, and was able to get in, and then playing alongside Chad, Noah, Hughie now, they make it pretty easy for you. Just kind of have to play your role and let them get to work, so it's great playing with those boys. So I couldn't be happier with where I am now.
2: Well, Noah went forward late in the game. He did pretty well. Is he coming back? Or do you get an opportunity to go forward occasionally?
1: No, I haven't found my way forward too much. But, yeah, I don't know with Noah. He did come from on the weekend and kicked him pretty straight as well. So, I don't know what's going to happen there. But I'd love to have him down back or stay down back with us. So we'll see what happens.
0: I must say, Jacob, I did note heading into this interview, you've played 34 league games, 0 goals, 2 as you return as a league footballer. Is it time for Craig White to give you a chance up forward to kick one? Even the defenders have got to get forward occasionally to hit the scoreboard. Are you going to Whitey saying, just swing me forward for a quarter?
1: Probably not. I reckon those 2 points came when I was playing on the wing back when I debuted as well. So I haven't had a look at the goals for a little while, but no, I'm pretty happy down back. Let the other boys get the job done up forward.
0: Well, East Perth probably brings back good memories at Leaderville Oval for you, and East Perth as a club, because you beat them in a grand final last year, but you debuted against East Perth at Leaderville 4 years ago. So what are your memories of that debut game all those years ago now, Jacob?
1: I did debut against East Coast. It was also on a Sunday as well in Leaderville. It feels like a while ago now, but yeah, I just remember it being, it was cold and windy that day. It was a good day. Honestly, I debuted and we won, so always happy. But I just remember it being a massive step up in intensity and everything. But it was good for me to kind of know where I need to be a regular at league footy.
0: How special was that premiership last year, Jacob? With your story, having to wait a long time, you played 18 of the 20 games last year to become a premiership player at the Bulldogs. How special was last year?
1: Oh, mate, super special. I've worked over a number of years, like you said before, done a fair premiership in the two. So to kind of come in last year and in that sort of side felt really special for me. And then to finish the year the way we did with the premiership, I still pinch myself from time to time. I just look back on it and think, I'm a premiership player and I've got that forever now. So I couldn't be happier with that last year. And then hopefully we can get back to some good form and go again this year.
0: Still well in the mix. You're equal second, only separated from Peel above you by percentage and 0.4 of a percentage point. So that's how tight it is with Claremont, the early season trendsetters. They've got a tall forward line, East Perth. A likely matchup. I mean, there's a Middleton, there's a Quek, there's a Schofield. There's a few possibilities for you, and you've probably shown you can play small or tall, Jacob. So is there a likely matchup that you've discussed this week?
1: No, we haven't discussed anything yet. I'm not sure. Not sure who I'll get this week. I'm sure we'll talk more about that tonight. And then just get the job done, hopefully, on whoever I get.
0: Jacob, we got a text through earlier, and I'm not sure if it's someone who knows you. I assume it is, because they've said you're also a very talented cricketer. Not as talented as your old man, but very good nonetheless. That's from Pete of Spearwood off the text. I don't know if Pete's a relative himself, but are you a decent cricketer over the summer?
1: I don't play cricket anymore. I played a fair bit of cricket when I was younger. Wasn't bad at cricket, but footy kind of took over, and I've given away cricket over the last few years to focus purely on footy.
0: What level did you play cricket-wise? District cricket or just club cricket?
1: Yeah, I played a bit of district cricket as a junior all the way up until I was 17, so I finished juniors, and then that's when I kind of gave it away, and then played club cricket for Coburn for a few years, and then gave that away as well.
0: So you're relatively tall. That generally lends itself to being a fast bowler. What was your skill set as a cricketer?
1: No, I wasn't a fast bowler. A few wobbly seam ups, but I was more of a batsman. Batted anywhere in the top six, really. So did a fair bit of time opening, and then went to the middle order late as I got older.
0: I know a few people down at the Coburn Cricket Club who might be listening to this chat trying to recruit you back. Any interest at some stage in picking up the stick again or not?
1: Yeah, I mean, I'll definitely play cricket again at some point, probably when I'm done with footy and I've got a bit more time. It's always been a passion of mine, cricket, so I'll get back to it one day for sure. Cricket's one of those games you can always play at local level until you're a little bit older as well, so definitely well within my plans after footy.
0: Well, Tommy Bottrell's still playing cricket, and he was a champion of your football club, South of Mantle. He plays at Coburn. I don't know how old Tommy is now. He just celebrated a birthday, but he's still playing, so that lends itself to the fact you can play well in your 40s, 50s, and maybe even 60s. Hey, Jacob, good luck this weekend against the Royals. It's a big game. We recognise that, and a great opportunity to bounce back from the disappointment of Monday. Good luck against the Royals.
1: Thank you, boys. Thank you for having me.
0: That's a pleasure. Jacob Sachs joining us here on Sports Breakfast. Nice to chat to a young man who's found his feet at the level, premiership player last year and every game this year. So he solidified his spot down back. Tough to get a kick on. All those defenders for Souths are. That's why Monday, as someone who's watched a lot of derbies and a lot of South amount of wins over recent years, that's what made the win so meritorious for the Sharks, because they don't concede 99 points. It's very rare that they concede as many goals as they did, and it shows you how well the Sharks played to break down that back line.
2: Well, they delivered the ball better into the foot. But, you know, they were able to set themselves up in that midfield, weren't they? Well, from the half back line. The chain of handballs and the way they ran and backed each other up. I think that was the difference that we saw.
0: Without question. And he mentioned there the handball chains. So you break down defences, because every time you weave through a corridor with handball, another player comes forward, and it just offsets the defenders, if you can imagine what that looks like. So you're running down the middle of the ground, and each time the ball's handballed, another player comes forward to apply frontal pressure, and then the ball slips inside 50, and it's genuine one-on-ones, as opposed to a Hughes or a Pearson or a Strom being able to come off their man and take intercept marks. So have to give the Sharks their due. Bill Monaghan and his coaching staff did their homework last week. And now the Bulldogs move on to East Perth. Doesn't get any easier. Huge game, this one. I mean, if East Perth win, they go to 5-4, and if Souths lose, they drop back to 5-4. On the flip side, Souths win, well, they'll probably steady their season and attack the second half of the year still firmly as a premiership favourite. But I know we use the term 8-point game. This is one of them, Wayne. Whoever wins this game is going to be right in the mix, and whoever is on the wrong side will be sliding down the ladder at a rate of knots.
2: Yep. Who do you pick?
0: I must be honest, I'm leaning towards East Perth, but I didn't see them play on Monday, where they clearly played poorly to be beaten by the bottom place West Perth. But I'm worried about Souths with what I'm seeing at the moment. And you see this with premiership teams. It's hard, isn't it, to back up and go again. You've achieved the ultimate. Is the hunger not quite there? There's injuries. There's players going to Europe. I just get the feeling that it might be almost in the too hard basket for Souths to go back-to-back this year. Might be famous last words. Right now, I think Peel affirming along with Claremont. And then there's a real logjam underneath. You've got Souths and Peel 5-3, Claremont 7-1. Then you've got East Perth, Perth, Subiaco, East Mantle 4-4. Swans aren't terrible 3-5, West Coast 3-5. So it's a really even season, and it changes from one week to the next. So we wait for Sunday to see what happens with East Perth and Souths. The other games this weekend, Peel Thunder host Swans down at Lane Groot Stadium. Claremont play West Coast. That's at Revo Fitness Stadium. We're at Mineral Resources Park for Perth and Subiaco. And then Sunday, we're at Leaderville for East Perth and South Fremantle. So a big weekend ahead. Let's get our final break out of the way. When we return, Digby Beecham's going to stop by. Diggers is going to give us some winners, which he generally does pretty reliably for us on a Wednesday. Now, as mentioned, Inside Running, they're often racing, is on Thursday morning now as well as on a Saturday morning. But it's a podcast version on Thursday, chatting to those in the industry. So trainers and participants, make sure you find that. That's on our podcast platforms. They're often racing. The live program is tomorrow, and Diggers is going to join us to talk us through it on the other side of the break.
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0: Sports Breakfast, welcome back to the show. We're almost done for another week here on Sport FM, but a reminder, plenty of live sport coming your way this weekend with the Waffle doubleheader Saturday into Sunday. And our Sport FM Radiothon begins tomorrow, so support the station that supports grassroots sport, 91.3 Sport FM. Love to, on the text, from now to the end of the show, and we'll ask next week too. But often in Radiothon week, we ask people, who would you like to hear from? Great names of the past that have been involved in the station. We had Corbin Middlemass on a couple of years ago. He's gone on to great things. And there's been a few others. We had Ian Hale, Emma Payne, a few others who came on last year to talk about their involvement. So who would you like to hear from? Jason Dottillo was another voice we heard from last year. So who would you like to hear from that's been a big part of the station in years gone by? One of the great voices of Sport FM these days is Digby Beecham. He celebrated a birthday earlier on this week, and he's been good enough to join us He's filling in for Riley Morgan on a Friday. You'll hear him on there off and racing here on 91.3 Sport FM on a Saturday morning. G'day, Diggers.
9: Jacob, good morning to you, Wayne, listeners.
0: Happy birthday for early on in the week. Was it a quiet one or a few, few quiet ales to celebrate?
9: No, no, it was a quiet one, actually. Maybe a sign of the times as you get a little bit older, Jacob.
0: Yeah, don't have to tell me. I'm only early 30s, but the days of celebrating heavily are well and truly over. Are you headed down to Bunbury tomorrow?
9: Not sure. I'm going to be in and around the region, and I'm catching up with friends not far from Bunbury, and then it's just a case of whether we make our way to the football or not. I don't have a ticket. I'll put my hand on my heart there. I don't have a ticket at the moment, but that's okay. I must admit, when I watch my sides against the two WA teams, I can find it very frustrating being amongst West Coast and Fremantle supporters. Let's put it that way.
0: What are you trying to say there, Diggers? What's wrong with us West Australian footy fans?
9: Well, you're a smart man, Jacob. You can work it out.
0: Yeah, I think our listeners can too.
9: No, look, I'm going to be down that way, and more than likely I'll find my way to the footy. I've got some friends who are going, and they've had some tickets, but we'll wait and see. I'm quite happy to maybe watch it at a house or maybe watch it at a pub somewhere.
2: Hey, we love the preview on Saturday morning, but you've got a new show that's coming on air for us here, a podcast.
9: Yeah.
2: Tell us about it.
9: Absolutely, Wayne. Yeah, it was great to do it yesterday morning. Myself and Michael Heaton, who's filling in for Scotty Embry, who's overseas at the moment, along with Jack Crawshaw. Basically, it's the old Hour of Power, which used to take kind of place on TAB radio between 7 and 8 o'clock on a Friday morning. So yesterday morning was the first of what is going to be a weekly instalment. We had a wonderful chat to Michael Grantham. We also spoke to Mitchell Pateman, Chris Gangemi, Stefan Vahala, Tash Faithful, and we had a really good chat to SJ Miller about the career of Magnificent Andy, his stable stalwart, and also his horses that were running in Broome tomorrow, and also Peaceful Ruler, who runs around in the Rackentilla Stakes. So that's going to be a feature each week from Thursday morning. So I think it's going to be particularly well received by the industry. Certainly the traction that we have at the moment would indicate so.
0: Great to hear, and yeah, find it on our website and through our podcast platforms. They're off and racing industry preview on a Thursday with the team there that Diggers mentioned. So we've got 11 races at Belmont to look forward to tomorrow, yeah. Diggers. Now, there's rain forecast later in the week, but none tomorrow. So what have we got to look forward to at Belmont tomorrow?
9: Big day, Jacob, a really big day. It's a huge day, 11 races. We often see this, you know, sometimes over summer when the daylight allows. But certainly tomorrow we're getting just about to the shortest day of the year, and we've got 11 races with a 10:51 kickoff. And I think time waits for no man, as they say. And I think there is one in the first, as a suggested thought here, in Overdrive. Now, this mare has only won the two times from 15 starts, but she is a very, very consistent mare, and she is coming out of a race behind Bassett Hound. And I think everyone who saw Bassett Hound last Saturday win in Graduation Company would be quite taken by his turn of acceleration. And the spruik around this horse is quite significant. Overdrive's on the spin. She's got barrier 4, 58 kilos. She's dropping back from Graduation Company into a Tab Touch West Speed Platinum Handicap, and that's a rung below. Now, he's Angelic, he's your leader. Holly Noddle has a really good association with this fellow, but he's really deep into a campaign. So maybe, just maybe, he's coming to the end of it. You know where he's going to be at the 100-metre mark. He'll be in front, and it's just a matter of whether Overdrive can grind him down over the concluding stages. I suspect she can. So that is race 1, number 4. Now, I am going to go to race 4. This is the best of the day for me. Race 4, number 2, Mr. Karadek. A lightly raced horse trained by Tiana Noski, ridden by her husband Jarrett. Resumed in a 3-year-old race behind Our Girl Can Run, beaten 3 3/4, ran 4th on that occasion. Drops back into a class 1. Like, that is a significant class drop here. So I think you're probably getting the theme of the way I'm going. Horses who are racing in better company then come back a peg or two. I'd argue this bloke comes back a peg of 3 or 4. So this is a big class drop. As a result of that, he has to carry 60 kilos as opposed to the 56 he did when resuming on the 23rd of May, but I don't see that being an issue for him. Watch for Jared to be nice and positive, and I think Mr. Karadek can win in race 4. And then we go to the last. It's a wide-open affair. Really, really even graduation race, and I've loved the trials and also the profile of the two here, Bohemian Diamond. She's a machino. She can carry a bit of weight. She'll need to. She's got 59 kilos tomorrow, but she's got barrier two, so she'll park just behind the speed, and I think if the splits appear at the right time at an each-way quote, Bohemian Diamond can send your listeners home a winner there at Belmont. That is race 11, number two, Jacob.
0: So just repeating those numbers for those who might have come in late or just want to scribble them down, Diggers, for your best at Belmont, a big day, 11 races tomorrow.
9: Yeah, race one, number four, Overdrive, I think can get us off to a flyer. Race four, number two, Mr. Karadek, with an asterisk alongside him. I think he is the BB of the day. And at an each-way quote in the final event, race 11, number two, Bohemian Diamond.
2: Yeah, there needs a bit of money management when there's 11 races, doesn't it? You can get a bit carried away early and find
9: gamble responsibly, Wayne.
0: 1-800-858-858. 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Set a deposit limit.
2: Jelly Bean Jones is there tomorrow. Don't worry.
0: What race?
9: Yes.
2: Race six. I don't think there's much chance, but yeah.
0: Not with that attitude.
9: Well, I also doesn't know the attitude, Jacob.
0: Yeah, no,
2: well,
0: that's true.
2: Poblano, he's riding winners for fun.
9: It's something to behold, and I was talking about it with Simon Miller last night, to be brutally honest. One thing with William, and he rode two winners for Simon yesterday. The difference between William at his absolute pomp and some of the others, as silly as it sounds, it's quite profound. And I think one of the reasons, clearly he's on good horses and clearly he's a talent. He rode five winners yesterday. It was pipped for six in the final event of the day by CJP aboard Lynchpin. But every race William rides in, it's the most important race of the day for him. Like, there's no, I'll just go around here and I'll get around safely and then I'll go to the next race, which is really what I want to win. He can go out there tomorrow and it can be the first race of the day, the last race of the day, or a class one early in the day, and he will give it his 100% focus and grit and that absolute insatiable appetite to win. It is frightening, and I think we're very, very blessed to be watching him on a weekly basis.
2: Yeah, he must have the George Moore whistle too, because they all get out of his way, it seems, and they come under
9: stroke. Yeah. Well, if you don't get out of his way, he gives you a spray, so I love it. It's good.
0: Yeah, we had him on the show, Diggers. You were with us a couple of weeks ago. He's about to be inducted into the Racing WA Hall of Fame, and yeah, what a fitting honour. The Wizard, still at his best. Hey, Diggers, thanks for your time this morning. We'll catch you on the Off and Racing tomorrow, and the new Thursday podcast, a great addition as well. Thanks to the agency, station sponsor, for coming on board, and thanks for jumping on this morning.
9: Good luck with your budgies this weekend, Jacob.
0: Yep, we'll need it, I think, although we're shooting for two of three of our last four. I'm getting vertigo. We're going up the ladder that much. Thanks to Digby Beecham for joining us here on Sports Breakfast here on this Friday morning. It'll be a good game tomorrow night. Port Adelaide will be fresh. They'll be ready to go. Weather's going to hold. Should be a good night at Optus, Wayne.
2: So I can listen to that podcast when I go walking today.
0: You can. Yeah, it's available. You just got to work out how to download it.
2: Get onto the Community Plus.
0: Yes, it'll be there.
2: And then onto that website and then look up podcasts.
0: Yep, it'll be under They're Off and Racing, which is the podcast platform for the show. So, yeah, you can go for a walk today and listen to some of those great names that Diggers mentioned. You've just got to work out how to do it. Yeah. Is Louise off today? Could she help you, or you got to do it yourself?
2: Actually, she might be home today. I don't know. Yeah, I think it's a non-work day.
0: Well, then ask her.
2: One Friday a fortnight.
0: That's nice. Yeah, the old 9-day working fortnight, an extra day off. Wayne, as we go, sending our best to Matty Arrowsmith, who copped a stray cricket ball last night. So Matty wasn't with us today. So we need to say a massive thank you to Noah Kendall. Noah's done two shifts in a row. He did drive yesterday producing for Matty, and he's here again today producing for us. So Noah, thank you to you. Matty, get well soon. He's okay. He's recovering at home. But to our production team who do the hard work behind the scenes, a big thank you to you. Enjoy your weekend. Catch you Monday.
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12: Hello there. I'm Sean Bindley. To Western Australia, where federal police have charged a Broome man with possessing child abuse material. It's alleged the 45-year-old purchased the material from someone in the Philippines. Police say he was arrested when he arrived at the Perth International Airport in February, and officers

0: Glendale Park business shortly before a large fireball erupts. The two people are then seen running to a nearby work van before leaving the scene. Fire and rescue crews managed to extinguish the blaze quickly and no injuries have been reported. Police are investigating the incident. Anyone with information or dashcam footage is being urged to come forward. Dusty Fitzpatrick, Sydney.
1: Victorian police are searching for heartless thieves who broke into a Pasco Vale RSL. Alex Riddell has more.
2: Around 5:30 in the morning on Sunday, March 1, two offenders with stockings over their heads broke into the premises after they jumped the fence, smashed a window and crawled inside. They weren't able to successfully open the terminal, so came back an hour later with power tools and another man, but were unsuccessful again. Instead, they ripped the terminal from the wall, dragged it across the room and put it into the boot of their grey Mitsubishi ASX. The cash machine had around $35,000 inside. All three men are Caucasian. One man had dark hair and was wearing a black T-shirt with Morrison Racing on the back. Alex Riddell, Melbourne.
1: A crime scene has been established after fire tore through an industrial warehouse in Brisbane's east. Lachlan Gray has the details.
3: The blaze erupted at the Murarrie business just after three this morning, with thick plumes of smoke seen billowing from the building on Queensport Road. At its peak, more than a dozen crews were on the scene working to extinguish the blaze. An emergency declaration was made with an exclusion zone established. However, it has since been revoked. Crews remain on the scene while investigators probe the cause. Traffic delays are expected to continue for some time due to smoke, with motorists asked to drive to conditions. Lachlan Gray, Brisbane.
1: New analysis shows the children's television sector in Australia is under structural pressure. The RMIT paper found a 97% collapse in investment in new productions following the 2020 removal of broadcast quotas for kids' content. Associate Professor Jessica Balanzategi says streaming services haven't been able to pick up the slack.
4: Initially, it did seem like they might fill the gap left by the commercial broadcasters, but our report traces their investment over time as well and sees it to be very volatile, culminating in this sector reporting no new children's commissions in the last financial year.
1: This is Air News. NRL action continues this evening with the Storm hosting the Knights before the Raiders tackle the Roosters. Manly opened round 14 last night with a 28-14 win over South Sydney at Brookvale. In AFL news, Chris Fagan says he's under no illusions about the challenge facing his Lions in Saturday's Q clash on the Gold Coast. Brisbane are desperate to break their three-game win drought and push back into the top six. Fagan says they'll have to find their best against the Suns.
5: They've beaten some good teams. They're hard to beat at home. They've got a lot of weapons. Their centre bounce works great. Their ability to rebound from defence is strong. And they've got a dangerous forward line. But we've got a lot of strengths too, so we'll be looking to try and exploit them the other way as well.
1: Adelaide beat Geelong last night in a one-point thriller, ending the Cats' six-game winning streak over the Crows. Geelong coach Chris Scott was on the receiving end of an unwanted interaction with Crows fans at three-quarter time. He says coaches shouldn't have to walk through the crowd.
6: Fans, they're nuffies. But that's okay. This is one of the best stadiums in the world. I love it. It's an oversight that the coaches should have to walk through the crowd. I don't want to do it at any ground.
1: In tennis, qualifier Maya Holinska will face Russian Mira Andreeva in the women's final of the French Open. She's the first qualifier to ever make it all the way through at Roland Garros after defeating Diana Schneider in straight sets. Australian Independent Radio News.
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9: weather for the rest of your Friday here in Perth.

0: Perth, we're going to get to a top of 21 degrees with an overnight minimum of just 7 and mostly sunny right throughout the day. It will remain the same tomorrow, sunny in 22, but the rain comes back on Sunday, a shower or two in 22. And for the start of the working week, Monday, showers and 20 degrees. Right now in Perth at 8 past 9, it's 11.3 degrees.
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0: I hope you do have Friday on your mind. Good morning. This is the Sports Connection Friday edition, home of the Retrovision Gloucester Park preview. Alongside me today, I've got Glenn Moore and Ollie County joining in, and on the line, someone who really needs no introduction, but I was brought up a better way to always introduce my guests. A very good morning to Gary Hall Jr.
1: And good morning, Gary. G'day. How are you?
2: Yeah, g'day, guys. How are you going?
1: Very good. Good program tonight. You've got a few drives. And we start you off in race one with My Hammer Down. In a race where you've got Copperhead Lady as the favourite, horses like Official Rock underneath you as well. How do you play that?
2: Yeah, I think based on his run the other day, you know, they weren't going overly hard, but he still did a little bit of work. So I think the intention will probably be to get forward early. That's without speaking to Corey, obviously. So, yeah, I think he has to probably, yeah, from that draw, I think if he goes back, he's probably in millions of finding another way into the race after that. So I'd assume he'd probably end up outside Copperhead Lady, maybe. And then from there, well, I think from what he did the other day, if he's improved a little bit, he's probably still good enough to hold on for a place. You wouldn't imagine he could beat her if she's at her best and she gets an easy lead. But, we'll wait and see.
3: In race two, Gary, you've got A Little Silence, who's definitely one of the best horses in the race, but has the worst draw. How do you play this one?
2: Yeah, I don't really know how to drive him, to be honest, tonight. You'd expect the favourite's going to lead pretty comfortably, and that's going to make him awfully hard to beat. So, it's just a matter of trying to find the right time to get into the race for us, whether that's straight away early or if we, if we let him go back and then try and work into it. But I don't see much sort of speed in the race out once they've settled off the gate. So, yeah, that always makes it tough to come from too far back. So he's another one, again, we'd probably toy with the idea of maybe moving forward off the arm and taking a position up close to the speed.
1: And Junior, you've got race three and race four. Final Collect race three looks like a really tough task. You can touch on that one with Spyglass Drawn one. High price underneath you, for example. Then you've got You're So Fine, a very significant chance in race four.
2: Yeah, Final Collect, I couldn't see him figuring, to be honest, from that draw. But I do think he might be on the way back. I've been really disappointed with his performances and how he's been going. So, yeah, I'm just hopeful that he can run a decent race. I'll just drive him pretty cold. And You're So Fine, yeah, it's been some wild fluctuations in the markets on this race. I'm not sure how much to read into them, but I think if he can hold up, he becomes the horse to beat if he wasn't already over this trip. But yeah, it's probably been a while since we've seen him used off the arm, but I've got a feeling there's been a few runs where back in his 4-year-old days where he drew good and he showed good gate speed. So I'd expect him to be pretty tough horse to cross from the inside. I think he's capable of having to burn pretty hard early and do a bit of work and to hold the front. And if that happens, then I still think he's going to be really tough to beat. So, but yeah, Mad Monday's obviously a quick beginner and there's a couple out wide too that could run the arm, but I think he'll do enough.
1: You did lead in that 4-year-old classic at Pinjarra you referred to in very strong company and eventually took a sit on Luca and won the race. He showed very good gate speed that day and on other occasions he has as well. Obviously, Mad Monday, the one, and also Bricky's Dream alongside you might have a look at you out of the gate as well. And just alluding to those price fluctuations, there's been a lot of money You're So Fine early, and then the money came for He's a Sport later, which got You're So Fine back in the market. So it's quite a competitive race, that one.
2: Yeah, it is, and obviously the start's going to be all important. And I guess something to note, which it doesn't really help in a way because it's not information that's made available to the public. But depending on who's starting the races, it can be quite influential as to who or how the map plays out. I find
1: that barrier.
2: Especially that barrier over that trip. I think the two main starters on Friday, Keith and Kevin, if Keith's starting, then it's a lot easier to hold up from the inside because he generally goes a bit quicker in the score up, and Kevin's the opposite. He goes a bit slow and then releases them at the same. They both have the same release speed, which they have to have, but the build up to it is different, and that can definitely change the map of a race. So for your side, fine sake,
1: bring on the computerized mobile.
2: Yeah, we definitely need it back.
1: Computerized mobile.
2: Yeah.
3: In race five, Gary, you've chosen to drive iMassimo. You haven't chosen to drive Raclu. He's probably struggling for form a little bit. Just a word on Raclu and iMassimo.
2: Yeah, Raclu just, you know, she has a lot of trouble getting around our track. I've spoke to Senior about potentially moving her on to somewhere like Sydney, you know, and giving her a chance over there because she has got really good ability. I would go as far as to say she, you know, if she didn't sort of get on her knee and she could get around the circuit how you'd like her to, that, you know, I would definitely drive her over a horse like Massimo. I think she's got exceptional ability, really. I think she's a sort of better mare than Faking It, even on her work. Yeah, she can do it home, but yeah, she just doesn't handle the track, unfortunately. So it sort of rules her out more often than not. And Massimo, he first up run was awesome. I thought he, they walked to the line, but he had to get tired. He was left off the track for a long way on a pretty quick lead time in first half. So I thought he did really well, and he's expecting to be improved off the run. So yeah, I thought he was a great each way chance in this. I thought realistically, Boy Blue, the race sets up pretty nicely for him. I think he's favourite, but I've had Massimo clear second pick, to be honest.
1: Would you test B-Tastic out of the gate to see whether the 2500 B-Tastic might sit?
2: Yeah, it's definitely an option. I'll talk to Justin, but probably wouldn't run the arm hard. We'd just work across there, but then once we got there, given the distance and the way that horse has been racing, we'd definitely have a look at it early, that's for sure, I would have thought.
1: And Gully Yeoman, race six, a horse with gate speed. Numerical form's not great, but the form is actually, and the sectionals, Gully Gum's been running very good, considering the positions it's been in the run. Looks an opportunity here for Gully Gum to press for the lead.
2: Yeah, it's a bit of an understatement, isn't it? Its numerical form's not good. Couldn't be much worse.
1: It's in the market, well and truly.
2: It's not a horse. Yeah, it's not a form line you'd usually see about a horse that's come up favourite at Gloucester Park, that's for sure. So, but yeah, I understand what you're saying, and it does look like it could potentially just work its way straight across to the lead here. You'd hope, if you were thinking about taking that price anyway. So, it definitely gets its chance. But there is a couple of nice horses in the race. I think Hilby, Bondi, DeLulu and Skylord, they're all horses that you'd probably, you'd no doubt say are better horses than Gully Gum, but you know, they've got their draws to contend with. So it's a pretty interesting race, I thought.
3: In race seven, Gary, you've got a horse here, Uwoma, that's been in the market most starts, but hasn't really been finishing off his races. How do you think he'll go?
2: Yeah, he's not one of my favourites, that's for sure, Ollie. He's one of those horses that you even seem to get a lot of luck on, and you can get a really nice run on him, and he still sort of just doesn't stick his neck out and get past him. So, he's a prolific place getter, that's for sure. You only have to look at his form to see that, and he doesn't often win. So, obviously, we'd like to lead on him tonight, I would say, and give him his chance there. But I'm not sure even that will be enough to see him get past the line first. But I'm sure he'll be in the money, that's for sure, from that draw, you'd hope.
1: And Junior in race nine, I'm sure you want to lead in the same manner with Double Parked. Very good race this, Ultimate Mickey and Rumble Strip outside you.
2: Yeah, it's a good race. I've been a little bit disappointed with this horse. He hasn't really sort of grabbed the bit in his races like I'd like. I've made a gear change tonight. He's got the hood on, so expecting him, I think from what we've seen of his gate speed, you'd expect him to be in front. And then I think he's, like most horses, his best form from New Zealand was when he was up on speed or in the lead. So, yeah, he gets his chance. you know, a lot of respect for Rumblestrip, though. He's sort of come back this time and taken, probably gone to the next level on what we saw of him last time in, that's for sure. So, yeah, he's going to be hard to hold out, no doubt. He's a horse that can race tough and still finish on. So, yeah, he's going to be pretty hard to beat. I expect him to be outside us and probably serving it up to us at some stage. So, yeah, Double Park was
1: trained on.
2: Yeah, we gave him a bit of a freshen up. He just sort of had a few tough runs in a row, but his work since has been good. Yeah, he just had a quiet week and then stepped back into it. So, yeah, he's going to get a really good run too. And if Rumble strips outside me hammering away, then, you know, he probably becomes a pretty logical danger in the race, that's for sure, from where you'd expect him to be.
1: Just summarising, Junior, just when going through all your drives, you've got a couple there for the punters that you like, your main chances tonight?
2: Got a lot of chances, but... yeah, sort of things on Fridays haven't been working out that well lately, so hopefully tonight we can turn it around a bit. But, yeah, I think You're So Fine. He's definitely the one. I think the way he's racing and, you know, the quality of horse he is, if he can just do enough to hold up, I think over that trip that should be enough for him to be winning. And then outside of him, I'd say next best would probably be Double Parked, hopefully.
1: Good on you. Thanks for joining us. Appreciate it.
2: All right, guys. Cheers.
0: Always great to hear Gary Hall Jr. on the Retrovision Gloucester Park preview. A very good morning. This is a Friday. It's 21 minutes past nine. Thank you for your company. Don't forget the Retrovision text line 0429 913 913. Glenmore, Ollie County in the studio. 10 races tonight. Starts at 5:30. A nice, brisk but cold evening. Plenty of food and bar and shelter and world-class racing with some wonderful tips hopefully coming up over the next 40 minutes. So, Glenn, race one, we find ourselves free entry at Gloucester Park. Copperhead Lady, $1.70. Official Rock, $4.40. We just heard the driver of tonight's My Hammer Down, Gary Hall Jr. at $5.50. And then it's a big $17 and up the rest.
1: Yeah, look, the gate speed and the speed map points, Ollie, to Copperhead Lady to be probably the leader. The one on the two or the one horse can kick up and I'm sure want to sit on Copperhead Lady. The interesting one, a bit of money around for Official Rock. It's going really well. The 8, My Hammer Down Junior alluded to it, probably try to get forward. True Grit, Take a Hike, might want to go forward too, so that could create some pressure. I've lent to Copperhead Lady here, Ollie, and probably get the job done. The trials were okay without being sensational. The Nerrington trial was solid. The horse that beat a Valentina's two-year-old. And wasn't knocked around. I would say both these horses went quite well. But I'll lean to Copperhead Lady to get the money here from the 5, Official Rock. The Official Rock is knocking on the door. If it gets the right runner here, could be really dangerous. 8, My Hammer Down, and 1, Quarter Arms. Gets that lovely run. 3, 5, 8, and 1 for me, Ollie.
3: Yeah, I've got Copperhead Lady on top as well, but probably not a horse I'd want to be taking $1.70 about. But at her best, she'd be incredibly hard to beat. She was third in an Oaks, and she ran really well there leading. So I think at her best, she's going to be really hard to beat, but she is hard to trust. My Hammer Down was really good there first up, likely to have derived a lot of benefit, and up on speed here can battle away and finish in the placings again, I think. Official Rock, as you mentioned, has been going terrific, heavily backed early, 15 into 360, I think. So that's a pretty good go, but... I'm not sure it's a $3.60 chance, but it's also not a $15 chance. So somewhere in between those two, I think, is a pretty good price. And Blitzar is one that I think is actually racing really well at the moment. He's got a terrible draw here. He's drawn behind Codename Elliot. That's not a great spot. He's going to need a lot of luck, but at the moment he's $71, and I think that's too big a price. 3, 8, 5, 11.
0: 3, 8, 5, 11 for Ollie. 3, 5, 8, 1, Glenn Moore. Race two, boys. Book into Stilos tonight. We find the book Opal Hunter, $1.35. A Little Silence, $5. And then a large $15 and up for the rest of the field.
1: Yes, Declan and Rockstar Robbie Williams has got the favourite here, heavily supported. Mm-hmm. His followers have come out of the woodwork here to back Opal Hunter, $1.75 into $1.34 looks the one to beat. Has got good gate speed. Another one with recent non-numerical form in terms of big zero, but it did come wide late. Sectionals were good. It ran 27.98, 27.77 itself in running near last. Those sectionals are very good. And it was virtually by the position it was in running that it ran so far back. Solid enough to win this race. I've got it on top two to win from five up or major. A horse that can get forward here. It's racing well. Last start third, very good in the standing start. Previous winner of a race at Bunbury. I've got it in to run second, Artful Major, the six. Kim's Bold, a purple patch of form for this horse. Going really well. I think it might be driven with a little bit of early aggression here to get a forward position. It's got gate speed to get a forward position. I've got it prominent early in the nine, Little Silence, the one. If they go silly here early, it's the one with the ability to get over the top of them. But drawn nine is a great leveller. It'll need some luck, as Junior suggested. 2, 5, 6 and 9 in race two.
3: Yeah, I think this just looks one of the morals of the night. Opal Hunter, this horse, when he's led in the past, it just probably hasn't been suitable. He probably should have taken a sit on Here's Herbie, who's a very classy horse, and he was still able to battle away for third there. I think this time he leads, he gets it cheaply enough, and he's a really fast horse, so he should just be winning. Cam's Boulder, he's airborne at the moment. He's running terrific races, and I think he can get forward here. If he gets the right run, he can certainly be in the placings again. As you mentioned, it's a really awkward draw for a Little Silence, but he's certainly one of the best horses in the race, so I still think he can figure. And have you met Ted? He does have the really good draw, and I actually think he's a great place price at the moment at about $5, so I'd be happy to play there. 2691.
0: 2691, as you just heard, Ollie County. 2569, slightly different for Glenmore. Race three, Spyglass, $3.80. Heavenly Gypsy, $4. Love Rajol, $4.20. Hotly Pursued, $6. And then $11 and up for the rest.
1: Yes, this is a sprint race too, Declan. Horses here, very high quality horses in this race that sort of ran the fast class bracket. Pete's on a Hotly Pursued. They're drawn wide. Iron Duke drawn wide. El Capone inside the back line. Spyglass, no numerical form whatsoever. I'm going to tip it on trust.
3: It's been backed.
1: Yes, bit of money around for Spyglass, Dolly. They bet $4.80. It's just solidly firmed in. And that's based on the fact that he's a very good front runner. Whether it's going good enough is a question mark, I guess. But there are excuses when you analyse its last four runs. It's been in the back of the field, been standing starts where it's missed the start, or it's been in races where it's drawn wide, it's been dragged back to last and couldn't get into those races against good company. I'm going to tip it on trust, the fact that I think it might be able to lead here. If it leads, it's got a bit of opposition outside of the gate speed. Heavenly Gypsy's quick. Look, I think it might do enough to hold up. It'll be interesting to see how this form, 0-0-0-0 form, transfers into a possible win. I've gone one to win. El Capone drawn behind it. In that case, gets the nice run. 1 from 10. 4 high price, really racing well. Got to the line strongly last week against Hail St. Louis. And the 6, Pete's Honour. Another one with a bit of class. There's plenty of class in this race. Put it in to run 4th. 1, 10, 4 and 6. In a pretty tricky race, Ollie.
3: Yeah, this one's a bit of a lottery, and I've got no real confidence about anything I'm tipping in this race, but I have put Hotly Pursued on top. He's a horse that at his best would be incredibly hard to beat in a race of this nature, but given we've got a bit of a query on fitness for him, it's hard to have too much confidence. Heavenly Gypsy, she's been terrific her last couple of starts. She flashed home into fourth, and then last start she was really good again. This is a lot tougher than that race, but she does draw a lot better, so that certainly plays into her favour. Lavra Joe, I thought that trial was quite good at Bunbury. 158 for the stand over 2,500 is pretty sharp time. Bit of a query. Had that issue, obviously, last start and has had 3 months off. So
1: some money around for it.
3: Yeah, yeah. It's certainly the class runner in the field. And if he's anywhere near right, he's going to run a very good race here. I put Spyglass in fourth, just respecting that early money for this horse. When there is money for this horse, generally he runs pretty good races, so I'm happy to respect that.
1: Put him leading, have you, Spyglass?
3: Yeah, I think every time he has led, he's been a better horse, so I think the plan is likely to lead here, and that'll probably give a really good run to one that I haven't put in the numbers in, Al Capone, but I could certainly see him figuring as well. 7-2, 11-1.
0: 7-2, 11-1 for Ollie, and 1-10, 4-6. We're getting plenty of variety this morning on the Retrovision Gloucester Park preview. We'll do one more race, boys. And I'd urge you to remember that number, 0429913913. Retrovision text line. Reason being, we'll have Glenn Morton to Mort's with his quiz with a $100 Retrovision voucher up for grabs. All you need is your name, your suburb, and the correct answer when Mort's is on the line very shortly. Race 4, Bridge Bar open this Saturday. Why is it open? Well, there's football on at Perth Stadium, and no better place to park than Gloucester Park. The gates are open. Your car will be safe for a very small fee. You can stop off at the Bridge Bar and then walk across the bridge, and hopefully, if you are a West Coast Eagles fan, watch the Eagles take care of Port Adelaide. We had Gary Hall Jr. on earlier. I think he said this was one of his better ones for the night. You're So Fine, $2.50. Gee, He's a Sport, $2.70. Matt Monday, $4.80. Bricky's Dream, $5.50. And then $19 and up the rest, Glenn.
1: Yeah, certainly been a confidence here from Jr., and rightly so. I think this horse is going really well. I forget his recent runs, where he's been coming from the back of the field off the track in very fast times. He ran 27.66 himself last week and 28.59 off the track. Did a lot of work from the bell onwards and had good horses sitting behind him that got over him late. Look, I think he can do enough. He's got good gate speed. Pricky's Dream, quick out. So's Mad Monday. It's going to be interesting early. The fluctuations are there into around about 250 at the moment. Did get into odds on 1 point. And then the money came from GE's Sport. Obviously, the class he won in the race, Ollie. Gee, he's a Sport.
3: Yeah, it certainly is. I think that early money came, and then once New South Wales tab went up, they went up a bigger price, which dragged out You're So Fine. So it's actually been backed twice again. I think New South Wales tab went up more than $3, which is a pretty good, good price about a runner that's drawn one, isn't it?
1: Certainly is. It's going to be hard to beat, I think. You've got to get the first part right. This mobile speed down the straight across the park has varied a bit, and it's been a contentious issue for some time, so Junior alluded to it and understand why. Provided the gate leaves, you know, to favour, not necessarily to favour, just to be fair to all runners, that's the significant part about this race. It has been favouring those wide out, sweeping out wide in many races. So, look, I think he can do enough. He's got really good gate speed, this horse. I think he'll do enough to kick up. Bricky Dream's got gate speed outside him as well. We'll probably have a look. I've got one to win from a 10, just called me Mickey. I think it could be an improver here at long odds. His form is no good. It's been sort of doing a bit of work itself in races, probably out of its comfort zone, particularly at Bunbury, but it did the work. I think it can get the nice trail here and might be able to get into the money at odds. 7G, he's a Sport to be respected. Clearly, Big Run got over Sweet Pins last week or the week before in quick time. Very good run. And I'll put him to run third and fourth, Mad Monday, one that'll be attempting to get across and get the lead and show gate speed here as well. A very, very good race. 1-10, 7-4 for me.
3: I'm pretty confident on You're So Fine here. I think he's a quality horse, and if he's able to lead, even if he is forced to do a bit of work early, I think he's going to be incredibly hard to beat. And the current quote at the moment, $2.70, looks really good value to me. I've got Mad Monday, and for second, he was pretty poor a couple of runs ago. He dropped out and sort of a little bit of a worrying run there.
1: Did a bit of work and then had to drag back. Probably didn't help.
3: Yeah, last start he was terrific though. He powered to the line. And
1: certainly did.
3: It was a really eye-catching effort. So I think in this race he looks well placed. He draws better than a few of his main dangers, and he can probably get forward and find a pretty prominent position. Gee, he's a Sport. I've got it in for third, but it looks a really awkward race here. It's over the mile, and he's drawn gate seven. There's a lot of speed early, so whether he can get forward and get into the race is a big query for mine. And I've got Lincoln Liu in for fourth, who he's flying at the moment. He wasn't suited there sitting up outside Runkle Crunch, but he battled away really well for fourth. And if the race is run upside down, he's certainly one at odds that could be running into it late. And certainly also respect your opinion on Just Call Me Mickey. I think he can run a better race as well. 1-4-7-8.
0: 1-4-7-8, Ollie. 1-10-7-4, Glenn Moore. Good morning. This is the Retrovision Gloucester Park preview. Don't forget, Brad Hardy, Peter Sumage coming up after 10 o'clock and that all-important Retrovision text line 0429913913. 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

0: You're in the middle, or not quite the middle, of the Retrovision Gloucester Park preview on a Friday morning, the new home here on the Sports Connection, playing a little bit of Pussyfoot. I know Mortz loves his music. He always gets a fair bit of feedback from the rank and file at Gloucester Park. How do we find you, Mortz? A very good morning on this cold but beautiful Friday morning.
1: Yes, good morning, Deck. Good morning, panel. What a great card at Gloucester Park tonight. It's a very even race is there, so compelling listening to the panel to see what they come up with for tonight's card, Deck.
0: Yeah, absolutely. I know you've got a little bit of interest tonight, as always, and Glenn and Ollie will take you through it now, plus your all-important quiz question. And don't forget, 0429 913 913. As soon as Mortz gives his question, give us your name and your suburb, and, of course, hopefully the correct answer, and you will go into the draw. And thanks to the great folk at Retrovision, a $100 voucher might be winging its way to you. Over to you, Glenn.
2: Sounds wonderful. Mortz, tonight, from your viewpoint, you've got a couple of runners, Artful Major and I'm Massimo. And what's the confidence in the camp about those two runners tonight from Justin Prentice?
1: Yeah, look, we were very happy with Artful Major last start. Had to take off a long way from home and did all the work out there three wide and thought stuck on really well to run third. He's you know, certainly come on this time back in with two wins and a third from three starts. So going nicely. The barrier hasn't helped with the favourite drawing barrier two, but he's certainly going along well. And I thought the win of I'm Massimo first up was very, very good. So Junior stays
2: did
1: on board there. And once again, there's some really good chances, but no, I think he's going well.
2: And a big week at Retrovision this week. What have you got for the listeners this week from Retrovision specials that you've got going at the moment?
1: Well, it's our half-yearly clearance sale is on now, and there's big savings store-wide across all the electrical stuff you love. So there's definitely something for everybody. Considering it's tax time, make sure you get in there. 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So why shop anywhere else?
2: Absolutely brilliant. The quiz tonight, today, 0429 913 913. What have you got for us for the $100 Retrovision voucher?
1: Who Am I? Foaled in 1996. I won 21 from 87 starts, including an Australian Pacing Championship, a Mount Eden Sprint, and a JP Stratton Cup, just to name a few.
2: Beauty, all right. Thanks very much for joining us. Another little tricky one for the audience, and good luck tonight with your runners, Mort.
1: Thanks, appreciate it. Have a good weekend.
0: Beautiful. Get texting. I'm sure you're Gary Google or whoever you're checking, or you might just know off the top of your head from the Who Am I Mort question. Always very popular. Get in before 10 o'clock, 0429 913 913. Book into Christmas in July. I'll be doing this myself for some of our valued sponsors at Gloucester Park. That's how good it is, the folk at Gloucester Park for fine wine dining and, of course, racing. Race 5. Number 12, Boy Blue, $1.95. Beatastic, $3.80. I'm Massimo, $4.80. And then $16 and up the rest, Glenn.
2: Yeah, we go up to 2,536 metres here with a very classy Boy Blue drawn barrier 12, a testing barrier. But I think he's good enough to get the job done. This is a four-year-old aspirant for the Nugget. It's one of the main push-forward horses to get into that race. 12 to win. The contentious part here, Ollie, is what happens with Beatastic. Last week led over 1730, got run down, goes up to 2500. Do you think he might sit tonight? I'm Massimo. We spoke to Junior about it. He'll probably have a look at Beatastic at some stage after they settle.
3: I think Beatastic will probably lead again. I think her last start was actually a lot better than her previous start. I think she probably just maybe needed the work put up to her, and she ran a better race last start, so I think she'll probably lead again. Usually the Michael Runnant young runners are pretty keen to hold the front, so I think that'll be the case again here.
2: It'll be interesting with I'm Massimo and the Breeze in that case when Boy Blue makes its run. I've gone Boy Blue to win, 12 to win from 4, I'm Massimo. a 1B Tastic. I had a gut feeling I might take the trail under duress, but particularly if Folk moves early, Junior's in the breeze, then Junior presses on and might happen that way. 12-4-1 and the 9, Medieval Man, a horse capable in this company over the longer journey, are being put into the breeze at a psychological moment, or can stay quite well over the journey. Got in to run 4, 12-4-1 and 9, Ollie.
3: I think this is the setup that'll really suit Boy Blue. He's a horse with very high speed, and I think off the back row here, he looks perfectly suited, and he's been great since returning from a spell. So
2: yep,
3: he's certainly one that you'd lock into that nugget field at least at this stage, and certainly every start he steps out, he's getting better and better. So he looks very hard to beat in a race of this nature. B-Tastic has a good draw in this race, has good gate speed and can lead in the early stages. And from there, I think she'll run a good race again. She may be benefited from that recent placing there over the 1700. Obviously, this is probably a slightly stronger field, but a horse like Heavenly Gypsy, she's got pretty good form around her. So certainly a few of those mares going quite well out of that race. I'm Massimo was great there last start, sat without cover, first up from a spell and was just too good for them. Did work very hard, as Gary Hall mentioned, in the middle stages, and was still able to prove too good. So I think he's going to be able to race up on speed again, and he's going to be very hard to beat. And I've got Love Bite in there for 4. This horse is going really well at the moment.
2: That is.
3: He's running good times from the stand starts. He didn't have a lot of luck there last up, but he was still able to prove too good. So the $18 at the moment looks pretty good value to me, and I think he's a horse that actually goes better off a helmet. So it'll be interesting to see how he goes driven that way. 12-1-4-8.
0: 12-1-4-8, Ollie, and 12-4-1-9, slightly different, but both 12s on top. Race 6 continued with the theme of Christmas in July, this time in the Beau Rivage. Peter O'Neill and the team will be only too happy to look after you. Gloucesterpark.com.au. Race 6, Gully Gum, $2.80. DeLulu, $5. Regatto Mac? $6. Thank you. Hillview Bondi, $6.50. I'm a 5-star General, $8.50. Skylord, $10. And then it shoots to 12 and up the rest, Glenn.
2: Yeah, look, talking to Junior about Gully Gum, I think Gully Gum might get the lead here. And Junior will be shooting for the lead to try and get there as well. Last start, 27.69 down the back and 28.66 home. It's personal sections in finishing near the rear of the field. The times are good enough if it can ping across. Now, this company's very strong. You've got good horses out wide, Regatto Mag, Hillview, Bondo, DeLulu, out wide, and Skylord off the back. I've gone this horse to get the lead and get away with this race at a reasonable price. I know it's probably shortish looking at its form, but I think if it gets the lead, it's probably warrant that price. 4 to win from 8, Hillview, Bondo, big danger, I think, probably up outside the leader. 9, DeLulu, a swooper with a big sprint on it. And I'm a 5-star General. I've got it in the placings as well. Horse dropping out of Fast Class Company. First up from a spell. Expected to go okay. 4, 8, 9 and 5, Ollie.
3: I think Gully Gum's going to be really hard to beat in this race. He's been burning off the gate. He hasn't found the lead. And he's definitely a horse that grows a leg out in front. So I think today he can work his way to the front. And if he does, I think he'll be winning. Dawson, I think, is a horse that's decent value here. He was able to run pretty well in that recent trial. So I think he's a horse.
2: Down at Bunbury, yep.
3: Yeah, he's a horse that presents reasonable value in this race, $12. At his best, he's a quality animal, so I'm happy to include him. Hillview Bondi is a horse that needs to be up on speed to show his best. He was sent back to the rear of the field last start, and he definitely wasn't suited being driven that way. So he can run a better race here. And Skylord is a horse that, at his best, is a quality horse, and he was much better last start. So I think third up from a spell, he can run a better race here. 4, 3, 8, 10.
0: 4, 3, 8, 10. Ollie, 4, 8, 9, 5. Glenmore. Race 7, the Bridge Bar. Meet up before the game. Kinky, $2.70. Rocks the World, $3.80. Yawoma, $4.20. Fly to the Finish, $8.50. And then 12 and up the rest, Glen.
2: Yeah, look, we've just got a late scratching that has come through here. Semi Sufferal, which was the horse I was tipping to lead and win this race at reasonable odds, has come out. So that's changed everything, and that's just happened in the last few seconds. Look, in that case, I'm going for the 12 Kinky to win. Look, this race changes complexion with the gate speed and everything around it now. 12 to win Kinky from 11 Rocks the World. They're the back mark type horses that are racing really well. The 9 Terran Texas, I think it comes into this race now with a prominent chance at odds. Even though it's drawn 9, its form is quite good, even though the numerical form doesn't appear that way. I think it can run a race here. And to find a placement horse here, I'll throw in CD3, number 8, to run 4th, 12, 11, 9 and 8 in a massive change with the market here for race 7.
3: Yeah, we've sort of had the race change complexion the last few minutes there. So I also had some except for Royal Fine in the front, and it would have been very hard to beat had it found the front. It'll be interesting here, this race. Dawson Shard has drawn one. It's a 31 rater, so there may be a few horses here that don't want to go back to the pegs, which could mean that
2: exactly
3: horses out wide end up shuffling.
2: And it got crossed to Pinjarra the other day too.
3: Yeah, so it's interesting placement of that horse. I think, yeah, it does change the race a little bit and whether people want to go back to the pegs. So that has to play into it. 11 Rocks the World, I think, is racing really well at the moment. I think he can press through on the back of Yawoma and he can end up really close in this race. He made a break recently, which is somewhat uncharacteristic. So I think we can just forget that happened and we can trust him here, Rocks the World. And I think he's a pretty good price to be able to run a very good race. He's been racing horse like Rumble Strip. So I think he's ready to go really well here. Kinky is a horse that when she does things right, she's a quality horse and she has been doing things right recently. So I think she can be really hard to beat in this race. Fly to the Finish is a horse that at his best, he's quite capable, and I think he should get a run that's close enough in this race. And certainly at $8, I think he presents reasonable value in this race. And Yawoma is a horse that's never too far away but rarely wins. 11-12-6-2.
0: 11-12-6-2. Ollie, 12-11-9-8. Glenn Moore. This is the Retrovision Gloucester Park preview here for Ross's Auctions and Valuers, situated in Welshpool, Kalgoorlie, Karratha, and Bunbury. 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Races 8, 9, and 10, and then the boys will have their best for the evening. Do not go anywhere. We'll be right back after this.
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0: bit of sherbet on this Friday morning. Beautiful, cold, crisp, blue skies. Whatever you're doing, hope you're doing it well. 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Race 8, $9 pints, Swan Draft pints, every Fridays in Stilos. American Eyes, $1.80. Up and Alive, $5. Diamonds Are Forever. Oh, Sean Connery was the best, wasn't he? $8. Definitely. And then $11. The younger audience is going, who's Sean Connery? And then $11 and up the rest, boys.
1: He was the best Bond. That's who he was.
0: He was.
1: Definitely. Look, race 8 here. American Eyes, tremendous run last week off the track. Was hanging bad. They made the gear change, lagging pole near side. Hopefully that works for Madison Brown, because he had trouble getting the horse around the track. It was a magnificent run, and shortened in the market, $2.30 or 40 in, now to $1.80 mark thereabouts. Putting it on top. Hopefully the horse gets around better tonight. Gets the breeze, I think it can win. 9 to win from 7. Diamond World, 8, Up and Alive, and 6, Diamonds Are Forever. 9, 7, 8, and 6.
2: Yeah, I've got 9 on top as well. Obviously, the pole goes on there, as you mentioned, so that's key to her chances, American Eyes. I think,
1: and
2: she,
1: the block blinkers as well.
2: Yeah.
1: Help as well.
2: If she focuses and she goes straight, I think she'll be winning this race, even if she has to do a lot of work. She's a high-quality mare, this one, and I think she's gonna win a lot of races in her career. Up and Alive is a horse that's showing good ability, was good there behind Bought to Light. Bought to Light's just a really nice horse, and she gets back to racing the mares here, so that's a big plus. Diamonds Are Forever really charged through the line the other day.
1: Certainly
2: there,
1: did.
2: So,
1: yep.
2: I think this horse, if it did get the lead, which I think it can.
1: Did have the 10 barrier. That was the.
2: It did, yeah. And it did no work early. But yep. I think if it got the lead in this race, it'd probably run a bit of a cheeky race and probably presents pretty good place value. I've got Diamond World in there for 4th, who draws a bit awkwardly in this one and might need a few things to go her way. 9, 8, 6, 7.
0: 9, 8, 6, 7. Race 8 for Ollie. 9, 7, 8, 6 for Glenmore. The boys at Osmond Park Bowling Club will be very happy. They love it when new blokes agree, and they see that as a good omen.
1: Take the novelties.
0: Yeah, exactly. Race 9, Beau Rivage, Christmas in July. Double parked with Gary Hall Jr., our guest earlier. If you are listening on, just listening live now, you can listen on Catch Up, wherever you get your good podcast from. And a very open and honest Gary Hall Jr. on the show earlier this morning. Double parked, $2.30, as is Rumble Strip, currently $2.30. Ultimate Mickey, $3.50, and then $13 and up the rest.
1: Good field, three to win for me, Ultimate Mickey. I think it might have the drop on him here. Double park to lead, Rumble Strip, but probably outside the leader. I think it'll want to be outside the leader. Very tough horse and very good horse. And one of these three will win three, 2, and 4. I've got Ultimate Mickey maybe having the last crack. I've just gone that way without huge confidence. From 2, double parked. Rumble Strip probably has to do the work. Denny might not see it that way. She might just drop in. 3, 2, 4. And put the 7 in last hard copy if they go too hard. Could be rushing home late with its speed. In a very good race, 3, 2, 4, and 7, Ollie.
2: Rumble Strip's come back terrific, I think, from a spell. I think he's always been a high-quality horse with a really good motor, but I think he's come back a sharper horse. He's a faster horse, and I think he can sit outside them and be really, really hard to beat in this race. So I've gone his way on top. Ultimate Mickey, I've got him in for 2nd. As you mentioned, he could potentially get that really good run, one out, one back. Potentially the other day, he wasn't quite as good off the pegs as he was out in front. So that's a little bit of a query if he does have to come wide in this race. But he's a quality horse, and he's shown in the past he's capable of running good time. So has to be respected. Double parked, he probably hasn't shown a great deal in his start so far in WA. But as Gary Hall Jr. mentioned earlier, there has been a bit of a gear change, and if he's out in front, he could be a lot better.
1: Hitting that rail is a big difference.
2: And he had excellent gate speed in New Zealand, so I think there'll be no question whether he can lead or not early. I think he'll be straight on the front, and from there, I think he can probably run a better race here. The Knockout Hope is definitely last hard copy. He's a really, really nice horse and has run some great races this time in. 4, 3, 2, 7.
0: 4, 3, 2, 7. as I take him down from Ollie County. 3247, slightly different from Glenmore. Bit of a variety is the spice of life. The final race tonight, race 10 at 10:21. And the boys talk about it often. Follow at Racing at WA Harness on X. Some wonderful pre-race interviews. They're always open and honest. Even for the novices like us, you can learn plenty. Race 10 finds Mystery Fred at $2.10. McGee, $2.30. Aldebaran Broyd.
1: Aldebaran, yep.
0: I've only butchered one today.
1: That's okay.
0: I'm very happy. $4.60. And lots of change at $10. What do we like in the last, boys?
1: Yeah, look, a real match race here on paper. 5 and 6, Mystery Fred, McGee. Good thing beat Mystery Fred last start. And McGee flying. One of them is going to win, I think. I've just gone with the advantage of the barrier, Nigel Johns, to keep the advantage, hopefully. 5, 6, 4. Lots of change to run 3rd and 7, Aldebaran Broyd. 4th, 5, 6, 4 and 7.
2: Yeah, it was one of the worst drives of all time. I think last start, Mystery Fred, it was an absolute shocker.
1: Good morning to Nigel Johns.
2: I think he, if he keeps the advantage this time on the main danger, which is McGee, I think he can be really, really hard to beat in this race. Mystery Fred, he's shown he's got quality. And I think he can win this race. McGee, he's also shown really good ability so far at WA. Won nicely there last start at Pinjarra. Lots of change. Was a winner a couple of starts ago and then led last start and got a touch tired late when finishing third. And BB Baroque is a horse that's certainly not at his best at the moment. But if he can step and lead, he can certainly run a bit of a race here. 5, 6, 4, 2.
0: 5, 6, 4, 2. Ollie in the final. 5, 6, 4, 7, Glenmore. Wonderful timing, boys. We always like to finish off with the best of the evening or maybe a multi or whatever you've got. Where do you want to take us first, Glenn?
1: Well, a few to follow. You can play the multi if you like.
0: Yep.
1: And just pack them individually. 2-2, Opal Hunter. Too short, but for the multi. 4-1, You're So Fine, backable. 6-4, Gully Gum, value. Should get the lead, I think, and be hard to beat. 8-9, American Eyes. I like those four. And at Wagen tonight, there's a meeting there. Race 4, number 6, Del Boca Vista Bay, going really well.
2: I think race 4, number 1, You're So Fine, is the best for me. Race 6, number 4, Gully Gum. And race 2, number 1, Have You Met Ted A Place? I think he's really good value.
0: Beautifully done. Moritz's quiz, well done to Glenn from Lansdale. We'll be in touch, Glenn. Benji Mann, for all the people who did enter. Quite a wide range of answers. But Glenn from Lansdale is this week's winner. We'll be in touch with you. Boys, happy punting tonight. Wonderful
1: yes.
0: evening. $9 pints and parking available on Saturday. Hope you both go very well tonight.
1: In the parade ring tonight with Matt Young on Twitter, Racing WA Harness.
0: Beautiful. And I bumped into a blast from the past yesterday. Tim Walker across
1: yes.
0: the road. We're obviously broadcasting, as you know, because you're here
1: yeah.
0: at Gloucester Park. Lovely cafe across at the Wacka. And he's a regular. He's at the desk listening to this program
1: Is he
0: as
1: really?
0: We speak. So,
1: well, blast from the past, Rob. We've caught up with Tim a bit recently, and it's always great to catch up with him.
0: Go well, boys. Enjoy tonight. Thank you once again for your sterling work. We'll take the 10 o'clock news. And on the other side, Peter Sumage, Brad Hardy, get your questions in early. 0429 913 913. 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
5: Hello there, I'm Sean Bindley. The opposition says the government is wrong to claim its new tax reforms will help stop the rise of One Nation. Speaking at an economic forum today, the Prime Minister will defend his changes to capital gains tax and negative gearing. Anthony Albanese will argue the measures help shield Australia from the social and economic discontent seen overseas. But Deputy Liberal Leader Jane Hume maintains the reforms will do no such thing.
6: The Prime Minister's come out and said that, well, this is a budget about fighting populism. Oh, well, give me a break. This is not a budget about fighting populism. Can the Prime Minister please make up his mind and tell us exactly what this budget was all about? Because it certainly hasn't been received well.
5: The RBA Governor believes even in a worst-case scenario, Australia is likely to avoid...

0: Wales has skyrocketed by 75% over the last 6 years. Homelessness New South Wales says the mid-north coast, New England and northern regions have seen the sharpest hikes as people are priced out of the housing market. Chief Executive Dominique Rowe says the community is desperate for more funding in affordable housing and support services.
1: The solutions are incredibly clear. The New South Wales government just must fund homelessness services to meet the demand that we face, and also build enough social housing so people have a pathway to a suitable home.
0: The Queensland Police Minister has denied deceit after spruiking a report that suggested car theft was trending down in the state. The Insurance Council of Australia report revealed Queensland has seen the largest drop in stolen car insurance claims on record. However, police data shows vehicle theft is growing. Dan Purdy seeking to clarify his comments.
2: When you see an Insurance Council of Australia releasing that report, that sort of indicates that the steps forward for the financial impact on crime is people have had over a decade of decline under Labor and improvements of that.
0: And Victoria's Allan government has clarified claims that inmates are being given taxpayer-funded weight loss drugs behind bars. Alex Riddell takes a look.
3: The Herald Sun's reporting prisoners are being supplied with Ozempic and Mounjaro behind bars for free, while regular Victorians are paying up to almost $700 a month. A government spokesperson claims it's only provided to prisoners with a prescription and only after being seen by a clinician when there's a clear medical need, like preventing serious conditions like type 2 diabetes. The government has also confirmed the weight loss medication was introduced in response to recommendations from the coroner following a death in custody linked to obesity.
0: A nationwide recall has been issued for a popular insulated thermos container over fears pressure build-up could cause severe eye injuries. The consumer watchdog says certain Stainless King food jars lack a pressure relief valve, which can cause the stopper beneath the lid to burst. The global recall follows multiple reports from overseas of users suffering permanent vision loss after being struck by the flying component. This is Air News. A big name returns to the Western Bulldogs lineup for tonight's AFL clash with the Hawks at the MCG. Air News' Sarah Patterson reports.
4: The Dogs have made one change, and it's a significant one, with small forward Cody Waitman to make his return to senior AFL footy for the first time in 637 days. Waitman last played in the elimination final against Hawthorn in 2024, before a shocking run of injuries took their toll. The 25-year-old back in the fold after five rounds of knee surgery. Sarah Patterson, Air Sport.
0: Saints coach Ross Lyon has confirmed Josiah Wanganeen-Millerer, Mitch Owens and Liam Ryan will return to play against Sydney on Sunday. In rugby league, South Sydney coach Wayne Bennett has teed off on a controversial decision from their 28-14 loss to Manly last night. Sea Eagles back rower Ben Trbojevic knocked the ball on during the play the ball in the lead up to a Manly try. The referee Adam Gee bizarrely declared it wasn't a knock on because it was due to the sticky spray on Trbojevic's hands. Bennett says he can't blame the blunder for their loss, but they're basic decisions that referees need to be getting right.
5: Play all this money for the bunker and we still don't get it right. That's what they're there for. They play the ball, they've got to go back to the play of the ball and the try scored. And if that's an acceptable play of the ball, then the game's going to change enormously very quickly.
0: Australian Independent Radio News.
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3: Weather for the rest of your Friday here in Perth. We're going to get to a top of 21 degrees with an overnight minimum of just 7. But make most of the sunny conditions because the rain's going to return on Sunday after another sunny day on Saturday. Tomorrow, for that matter, sunny in 22. And on Sunday, showers expected in a top of 22. Right now in Perth at 9 past 10, it's just exactly on 14 degrees.
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0: Friday, the 5th of June. This is the Friday edition of the Sports Connection. Look forward to doing this all week. Always a massive show. As I say, a very good morning in our Hammy Hill studio to Peter Sumage. Hello, Sum.
1: Good morning, Dick and listeners. Great to be here on a beautiful day.
0: You're determined not to give away any steak sandwiches.
1: Yeah, I didn't want to bring that up, Dick, but well done to Adelaide. I tipped them. Geez, they got 20 points up, and I thought I home and hosed. And then suddenly Geelong, as they do, fought back. And, yeah, great game of football. A really hard-fought game of football. So a great one to watch, actually.
0: It was, as I say, a very, very good morning in Melbourne to Brad Hardy, who would have been all over that last night. Good morning, Brad.
2: Yeah, good morning, Sim. Good morning, Dick. Good to be with you. And that little musical interlude there, Dick, sir. Fell, I was at the Charles Hotel back in the 80s for that intro. God almighty. Hearing me, that's a blast from the past.
0: Boys.
1: The Charles.
0: Absolutely. Just for you, I don't think Sim would have ventured north of the river then. He would have been just around, I think he occasionally came up the Subiaco to some joint called Henry Africa's, but he was mainly down in those southern suburbs. Brad, you spread yourself a lot wider. You had a more open view in the 80s driving around in your air. What type of car were you driving in those 80s?
2: It started off with the XAGT, and that was pretty handy, and which was really good. But the bottom line, so was you thought, as you know, Perth's a big place. So if you go on the other side of the river, who's going to recognise you over there? God Almighty!
1: The air over there too, Brad. You crossed the bridge; it was just a little bit stale in the north of the river, but very fresh once you come back over the bridge south.
2: Yeah, but good on that. Look, I could make a case for Adelaide. There's no doubt about that. But they got home by the narrowest of margins. And I was doing a bit of work about it this morning, just having a look for a deck. And can you believe this? And they've lost games this year because we've been worried about their form. They lost to the Dogs in round two by 6 points, to the Cats in round three by 8, to Freo in round four by 2, and to Hawthorn in round 11 by 8. So their losing margins haven't been great. But what about this, Dick? That's the third time, round 6, round 8, round 13, they've won by a point. So isn't it amazing, the sliding doors, how they can work for you on the ladder, Sum? Because if they had have lost one or two of those three, well, they're not in calculations. So yeah. Well done to you.
1: Yeah, well, look, they've been, a very, very good side this year, like you said, Brad, but losing some close ones. You know, and look, they're scraping into the top six at the moment. I don't think that can change for them. But, that's a good starting point for them. I mean, they can now accelerate and maybe look to the top four. Geez, that'll be another good get by Adelaide Crows, who, bailed out last year, Brad, in the finals, straight sets.
2: Yeah.
1: So they probably need to rectify a few things there and by winning at least a final, because I think they're going to make the top 10 for sure.
2: Well, besides Freo and Sydney, Dick, Hawthorn have got a chance tonight against my boys to solidify themselves in the top three. That four, as you say, some four to around 11 or 12, it's going to be very similar to last year. So the AFL are going to be patting themselves on the back. I think it's a lot of crock myself, but the bottom line is that they're going to have a top 10 this year, the wild card round, and the wild card round members, 7, 8, 9, 10, Dick, could be decided by the draw some. I think that's fair to say.
1: Yeah, I agree with you 100%, Brad. And, you know, it's going to be interesting, like you said, a money spinner for the AFL. But at the end of the day, it's something to look forward to. I know we have a week off normally before our finals, but we'll have two games on that weekend. So something to look forward to.
2: Yeah.
0: Well, certainly the top 10, a bit more of a chat this year, obviously, with the wild card. Love it or hate it, it's here to stay. Fremantle remain top, obviously, playing down in Bunbury. Sydney Swans, 40 points. Geelong won't be losing too much sleep, as the boys are saying. They're still in the four. It could change, obviously, with a couple of games. Gold Coast currently fifth. Adelaide, sixth. Melbourne, seventh. Bulldogs, eighth. Brisbane, ninth. And GWS in the 10th spot. Not used to talking top 10, boys. but talking top eight. With tonight's game, just heard it in the news there, Brad. You've been a long time out of football. Cody Waitman makes his long-awaited 637 days. I made a little note there during the news. Long time between drinks, long time between playing senior AFL football for the Bulldogs. Good to see him back.
2: Yeah, well, someone will appreciate this because he would have either experienced against it or played with players who, you know, hadn't had much rub of the green and luck with that. That's a long time to be on the outer, isn't it? You know, and we, even normally with a knee reconstruction, sore or an Achilles, you think, oh, yeah, 12 months, you know, and that's about stock standard. But to be out as long as he has with a very unique leg injury, and the bottom line is that he's a very affable young man, very likeable. And, you know, you talk about your captains of your team. You would have had Don Worsfold as captain of the West Coast Eagles back in the day, some, but you have a spiritual captain as well, don't you? You know, and sometimes they're one and the same, but often they're not. And Cody Waitman, from that point of view, Deck, has been a bit of a spiritual figurehead for the Doggies, even when he hasn't been playing. So, yeah, they're just looking to hope he can create. And look, he could get injured in playing VFL, so they're just going to roll the dice and give him a shot.
1: Yeah, look forward to it, Brad. He's a class act, and long time in the outer, and it's just great to see blokes like that come back. And he's worked hard. Things haven't gone his way in between, but he's got back. That's the main thing, and I think for his mental state of being, that's the main thing, that he's achieved something. No matter what he does, I think, tonight, Brad, or even in the next 2, 3, 4 weeks, I don't think we're looking at that or how good he's going to play or whatever. We're just looking at that he's back playing football, and for his own mental state, that's an achievement in itself.
2: Yeah, well, it's for the footy nerds, and it doesn't always work out this way, Deck, but the bottom line is that, you know, his game-goal ratio is better than the Wizard and Cozzy Pickett. So there you go.
1: Yep.
0: Yeah, we'll see. One game tonight, while we're on talking, Cody Waitman back, Jack Gunston out for the Hawks, injured. I know some yesterday, Hawks, I know you don't like tipping against your boys, Brad, but up against it tonight, I think the market's a little bit too far apart for mine, but MCG tonight, standalone game with a couple of teams sitting out this weekend.
2: Yeah.
0: Can you take it up to the Hawks, will you, and what are you expecting?
2: 1,000,000%, but I would have preferred the game to be at Marvel because that's the stamping ground for the Dogs. They play there more often than not. The bigger, wider expanses and outdoors of the MCG, can trouble them a little bit, makes it a little bit harder, as you know, some to close the grounds down. And, you know, Hawthorn are a kick-retain sort of side, the Dogs more inside. So they can take it up to them in that. It's going to be a battle of wills. And I just look at it now, you wouldn't believe it. We've had your weather yesterday that you had last weekend, but it's blown itself out. I mean, the sun's out at the moment. It is going to be cool, but, yeah, there may not be a lot of rain. So I thought it might have helped us a little bit, some when I'm saying us.
1: Yeah.
2: I'm saying the Bulldogs, you know, have the ball on the ground a bit more rather than the aerial competition with Choll and, Mitchell Lewis and those sort of guys. So, yeah, if we had one more player, and that player I'm talking about is Liberatore, I would be much more confident. But, yeah, they'll take it right up to them. It might be just a game of desire and wills in the end that wins it.
1: Yeah, look, I was looking at the weather, Brad, because we might have a horse running on Monday. So I was looking about the racetracks. But, I've been told that the weather's gone for the next 2 or 3 days. It's going to be fine. Not a little bit overcast, but it'll be a bit dewy tonight. But at least it's going to be fine. No rain coming. And, I'll give the Bulldogs a good chance. But and the only main reason, Gunston out is a big loss for Hawthorn, of course, because his value is worth at least 3 goals and probably 2 assists. So that goes out of the side. I don't care who comes in, you can't replace that. So that brings the Bulldogs now a little bit closer to Hawthorn in this game. So, yeah, look, it's a matter of you might just have one Bobby out of the box there, a Norton kick 5 or 6. That's probably what the Bulldogs need for them to win.
2: As we said, discussed that, you know, having Tim English back in the side, you can see how much better they are when they've got recognised ruckman as opposed to throwing a couple of 2 metre tall kids to the Wolves. And, you know, that allows Lobb to play second ruck and maybe even push back a little bit, which will help in response to the aerial supremacy that you'd expect that Hawthorn might have up the front.
0: Friday edition, Sports Connection, 0429913913. The Retrovision text line and our social media platforms are starting to go off. I'll get as many questions as possible. Yesterday we had Wayne from Forestfield. They both Wayne and Sum went the same, except of the game last night. Sum went Adelaide, Wayne went Geelong. And as a result, we retained our steak sandwiches. Ash from Carrington's Bar and Grill wanted to check with me. Was there something wrong? Because we haven't been giving any away. I'm feeling generous on this Friday. So everyone who texts between now and 11 o'clock, Paul and I will do a draw, and we will send a couple of people down. I want to get rid of that reputation that Sum was trying to put on me, and we will spend the money. A couple of award-winning steak sandwiches. He's going for his hat-trick and a couple of drinks to wash down. Boys, we head to Bunbury tomorrow. Brad, North Melbourne selling. They need the money. I don't know how it's going down with the rank and file, your side of the country. They're first of two games this side of the country. 12:15, a nice time for us tomorrow in Hans Oval down there in Bunbury, where I know both of you know very well. It's a packed little stadium. It'll look good on TV. $4 North Melbourne. Fremantle sitting top of the Wazzer, $1.25. You first, Brad. Is there a danger of an ambush? Fremantle certainly won't and wouldn't want to take the ruse lightly.
2: Yes, the only danger really is an ambush, and that can happen. I mean, who would have thought? You know the results, Geelong last week against Carlton, Sum, last night against Adelaide, I think they'd probably go in favourites, the Cats, or, you know. So, yeah, there's always that. If you don't bring your attitude, you get done. And as you say, Dick, North sell this for a commercial reality, and that is that they need the money. And last year they stood at 50-50, Sum, and that's what they'll be trying to look at again, although I suspect that they'll probably fence themselves more against the West Coast the following week than they do against Fremantle tomorrow. But that's not to say they won't put up a good performance. It's good to see Hayden Young and finally back into the side, along with O'Meara, and a couple of boys go out with injury. We knew that would be the case, Deck. So from that point of view, I think on face value anyway, Fremantle are a goal and a half better side than North, and they should be able to win by 5 goals plus. But again, it all depends on attitude and circumstances, and that can change on any given day.
1: Yeah, look, you're right, Brad. And it's an interesting game because of where it's played, like you said, down Bunbury. Fremantle had never played there before, so it's going to be interesting.
2: Bit of novelty.
1: Yeah, we know the Kangaroos have, you know, a couple of, I think Cox and Johnson, who have been going really well, a couple major outs there. McDonald will be handy, but, yeah, the big one, Hayden Young, coming back in. O'Meara gets his chance again. But, yeah, look, you think the Dockers should be winning this by 5-plus goals, as you said, Brad.
2: Yeah, that's the novelty factor, Deck. That's going to be the issue for the ambush. You know what I mean? It can happen, can't it? Some, you know, you trek around the country as a non-Victorian team, and, you know, sometimes it throws up a few curveballs, you know, like, I'm sure, like, they don't play a lot down at Balrive anymore, or they, you know, or even UTAS, or then you go out to NG Stadium at Greater Western Sydney. There's all these little quirks, you know, on the road that you feel as though, oh, you know, this is a little bit different, and you're not as quite as comfortable. As you say, Sum, Fremantle making the debut down there. They played at Andra and, you know, things like that. But again, it's always been fairly competitive stakes, even in pre-season games down at Mandra. So it may be no different tomorrow, but you'd like to think that Fremantle will handle North Melbourne.
0: Dry and 21 degrees in Bunbury. As the boys mentioned, Brennan Cox, Matthew Johnson out injured. Caleb Sarong misses his third straight game, but wonderful for all Dockers fans to see Hayden Young back. Brad, yesterday, Sum and I on our Thursday segment, it comes in on the text lines, come in again. The Darcy Cox, Darcy's obviously back playing for Peel, by all accounts, trimmed down a little bit in training. What do they do there ongoing? Obviously, we're not talking about tomorrow's game, but the Darcy Cox still throws up plenty of conversation.
2: Yeah, well, I think you've got to be firm, but and you hold the line, and you know how you want it to play out. It's not playing out exactly the way Fremantle would like some at the moment with Mason Cox. He started, his first one was well and truly a pass mark, but since then he hasn't really troubled anybody, and he's making it a little bit difficult for himself and a bit easier for Fremantle to, you know, if Sean Darcy goes back and plays, you know, a month of footy at the Peel and does well, well, it's going to increase the likelihood that they're going to give him another shot at some stage. I mean, what Mason Cox should be doing right now is shutting the door on that, but he's not doing that, so he's, you know, he, as I say, his first game was a good or good enough, but the rest of them, he drops marks, he misses targets with handballs, he shots on goal are a bit wayward. These are just the little things. He's not going to have a... He's not a primal force in movement of the footy or anything like that, but if he's going to stay in the team and play that 10 minutes a quarter that we talk about, or maybe occasionally roll forward to take a bit of... give someone else a little bit of a spell up there, whether it's Tracy or whoever, he's got to start producing, otherwise he's going to find himself missing out.
1: Yeah, you're right, Brad, but look... Darcy looks like he's trimmed down a bit, Brad. What I've seen on a little bit of TV for Peel when he was playing. But I still think Fremantle have got to really hold steady here and say to him, mate, you've got to put four or five quality games in at Peel. And I mean, like, at least three of them, you're virtually BOG, and you're playing some real quality football, and then see where that takes you, whether Cox holds his form or not. We need you to do that, because if you're going to get another Guernsey, you're coming in with really, really good form and stable form over a period of time. Not for 1 or 2 weeks. I'm talking 4 or 5 quality weeks.
2: Yeah, I agree. You can't gift him a game, but if Cox is not performing, it makes the alternative make it a little bit harder to stand by. That's all I'm saying. Yeah.
0: We shall see. It still continues to debate. Brad, yesterday, some brought it to the table, and it created a lot of just good discussion and very interesting. Obviously, he was an assistant coach in 2013 when Fremantle did make a grand final. Unfortunately for all Fremantle fans, couldn't quite go all the way. Comparing that side with the side of today. A lot of excitement over here and airfares and discussion that the Dockers have never looked any better. It was great feedback yesterday, and really brought up some discussion when you were comparing sort of positions and player for player of who sort of would make the final cut.
1: Yeah, look, Brad, what I did, I just put down the 2013 grand final side and then just compared it to the actual side of today. And look, I think the actual side of today is better than the 2013 side. But the exercise was would you put a Nat Fyfe in, Matthew Pavlich for who? I would put Matthew Pavlich in this side for Pat Voss out, Nat Fyfe in for, say, Erasmus. You know, those type of things you're just mucking around with. It's something to do for the listeners. But very interesting. I think the side of today is a little bit more consistent than what the 2013 side was, and looking at some of the players. But anyway, the 2013 side made a grand final. They've already made it. So the 2026 side have got to make it yet.
2: And I always look at it. I mean, it's very hard to compare eras in any sport, to be brutally honest. But, you know, I always look back, and I dare say that the quality of the opposition may have been better in 13 than it is in 26, if that makes sense. You know, because Fremantle at the moment are the front runners with Sydney in regards to win-loss. And then you look at the other teams, you know, obviously Brisbane are just off well and truly at the moment. Hawthorn can be more than serviceable. Geelong, by virtue of home games down at the Cattery, always finish large in the top six. I dare say there would have been that Hawthorn side back then. If it would be the different article, I would imagine how would they compare with, say, Fremantle today? That would be a real interesting exercise, I would have thought.
1: Yep.
0: It got lots of feedback. 0429913913. Now it's heating up. We'll get to all your questions. It's a lovely, lovely weekend over here. We had the storms last week. No such problems this week for all sport, including two games here, one down in Bunbury. And, of course, we'll get to the West Coast Port Adelaide game very shortly. We're here for Bunbury's Farmers Market, the Southwest's ultimate fresh food destination. 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Open 7 days a week in Bunbury and in the Vass Village. Boys, I've been told I've got a few chores on the weekend. I'm going to be trimming some bushes on the weekend after the storms of last week. So I'll try.
2: Give Marissa a call. 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
0: Between
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0: 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I can't help you.
1: I don't know where you got the trimming the bushes from, but anyway.
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0: back. We're at Blundy on this Friday morning, 27 minutes to 11 o'clock on a very fine, cold, but beautiful Perth day. Wherever you are listening, you're very welcome. Thank you, as always, for your company. 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Brad Hardy, Peter Sumage, and I'm getting plenty of feedback on the text line. Jim's mowing, more than happy to help out with any of the gardening needs.
1: Tim, well, I mean, sponsor. Dick, I've got to interrupt here. This is the rumour I've got. I've been saving you all these steak sandwiches, all right? Now, I know you're going to be trimming the bushes on the weekend, but Kelly, I'm hearing, is going to go in her Mercedes-Benz that you've got for her. She's going to look at a Ferrari. That's how much money you're saving with these steak sandwiches. She's going to look at a Ferrari while you're trimming the bushes. So hopefully that happens, Brad. You never know.
0: We've clicked over 100,000 listeners, and they all believe you. Will you be careful what you say? Because this is live radio, and I get people. The red shoes have gone. Then are you saving money on steak sandwiches I get? Then I get told about Marissa's tattoos because of Hardy. Yous are killing me. And we're just trying to run we're getting great feedback, trying to run a straight show, and it's just hard to keep you blokes under control. I'm doing my
2: best. Marissa's a cult figure, mate. She's got her own fan club at the moment. Don't worry about that.
0: I know. I saw the text from a lot of journalists around town listening. Thank you to all the boys and girls letting us know that they like listening and supporting our sponsors.
1: Are you going to Bunnings to get the clippers for trim the bushes, or where are you going to get those?
0: I'm an expert at it. I've been doing it for years. I've got my own methods there. So I've been doing it for a long time. No one trims like me. Sean in Atterdale. Sumin at to Dale on the text line. Boys, everything seems to be falling in place for the Dockers. Getting the Eagles twice basically gives Fremantle a head start to the season. North Melbourne selling a home game to Fremantle gives another 4 points head start. Obviously, North in Melbourne would be a harder task. The AFL should allow selling home games, but only to neutral venues, perhaps like Darwin, says Sean. Sum, what's your thoughts on that before I get Brad's?
1: Yeah, look, I've got to agree with him there. There's no excuses. Look, Fremantle played some terrific footy, and now they're playing North in WA with a North home game, as you said. But the draw for Fremantle this year, and I've got to put that on the table, I said it at the beginning of the year, it was better than the West Coast draw. And Fremantle have taken advantage of that. So the AFL, they're all over the shop with these draws. They would know what they're doing. Sides, and I reckon they hand-pick some of these draws, which they do, Brad.
0: Yep.
1: And I look at Fremantle have got 7 games, Brad, after their bye, out of 11 at home. Now, that's Collingwood, Essendon, Richmond at the MCG stuff. So well done to Fremantle, and well done to West Coast too, because they're getting their fair share of home games, and that's the way it should be. But, for North, I wouldn't be selling a game over here in Perth. I don't know why they're doing that, and I agree, maybe at a neutral ground, Brad.
2: Yeah, as I said, we questioned it even 12 months ago, Sean, when they first mooted it. Well, it's probably 18 months now, because they've already been here a year ago anyway, but my suggestion to North Melbourne was, why wouldn't you sell them to be Collingwood? You know what I mean? You could play it at the MCG, still get 80, 90,000 there, crack in the million for doing it, and not have to leave town, which is, and even Melbourne now are also just to bring someone else into the frame. I mean, they've got the game at Alice Springs, and it's not doing them any good. It's doing them good on the bottom line, Deck, and that's very important, we know, but you know, they've won 4 out of 12 at Alice Springs. Now, tell me that's a good thing for, they wouldn't be a better chance, you know, playing teams at the MCG where they're unbeaten this year, you know, as opposed to travelling to Alice Springs again for what we call the novelty fixture, as Fremantle are doing, that North Melbourne are doing with Fremantle tomorrow at Bunbury.
0: Yeah, no, absolutely. I think the draw is compromised no matter what. I'm delighted to see, I think we all are, Fremantle being rewarded from that floating draw, 16 onwards, with lots of national games in the national spotlight Thursdays and Fridays. But it certainly, with the selling, can cause problems. Boys, before we get to West Coast and Port here on Saturday evening, the Q clash, Brad. People are still, and it's interesting, I haven't heard your tips. Both the Wayne from Forestfield and some have stuck fat with Brisbane. Gold Coast surely with a home game. If they're going to be treated like the real deal and have real aspirations, it's a game. Catching Brisbane at the right time should win. Will they win up there on the Gold Coast tomorrow?
2: Yeah, I just saw a little glimmer of hope for Brisbane, and, you know, albeit in the last quarter. Game was gone. Fremantle had them by 50 points. But he just saw some, obviously McGluggage won't be playing, but he didn't have much impact anyway last week from that point of view. So I'm just trusting my eye here that they just showed a little bit, you know, and they're starting to feel the external noise. You know, they're getting a bit grumpy, but there's only one way to answer criticism, and that is to respond by playing somewhere near your best. Now, I'm not sure they're going to be anywhere near their best that we come to expect of them. But I think they've got a real show in this one against the Gold Coast Suns. The Gold Coast Suns took a leap of faith in deck with you and I the last couple of years, and they haven't let us down. But, yeah, I'm still not convinced right at the moment that they're going as well as they were the back half of the year last year. And that's probably a good thing, because if they are going to be serious finals contenders, assume you want to be playing your best footy in about a month or 6 weeks' time. But you've got to get there. And it's crucial for Gold Coast to finish as high as they possibly can, because, you know, them going on the road, I have less confidence in than, say, playing at Carrara on a regular basis.
1: Yeah, 100%, Brad. And they've got, I think after Fremantle's bye, they play Fremantle at Optus, which is a huge game for them. I know they won here last year in that final, but I think it's a little bit different. So it's an important game, this one, for Gold Coast and or Brisbane. Brisbane can elevate themselves close to this top six, top five position by a win. And Gold Coast really, and then are pushing for the top four if they win. So, yeah, very important game for both sides.
0: Retrovision text line 0429913913. Thank you for all the tips about good hedge trimmers. I appreciate everyone. And yes, you're loving the James Bond snippets. I'll do that. I better get back to the football. Yesterday, you were man enough to say maybe you got it wrong or you changed your mind slightly, and good for you. I think there's always a reputation that we don't like to admit when we're wrong, but nothing could be further from the truth. Both of you blokes are great at giving out how you feel and how you see, and it's refreshing at times. Sometimes we just look at our statements and we come back. Yappa from Canning Vale loves the show. Thank you, Yap. Great game last night. Don't write the Crows off. No, we're not. And he says it was refreshing to hear someone yesterday being positive towards the Eagles after predicting just 3 wins for the year.
1: Yeah, look, I put my hand up. I said 3 wins. They're probably now going to elevate themselves to probably half a dozen, I reckon. 6, maybe a 7th. But, you know, well done to them. But, you know, they've played a couple of sides that have been horrendous, and Essendon is one of them. They got a hold of, I don't know how they got a hold of GWS in the following week, 2 weeks. Yeah. The GWS just looked like a top four side. So well done to the Eagles. And, Brad, as I said, Harley Reid, I think I threw some stats out comparing Harley Reid's first year with Will Dersmer's, and it's very similar. And I just think that Dersmer's going to be a quality player in 2 years' time. I think he might even outdo Harley. But I think if the club can keep both those players now and put something around them, and I mean, look, they've got some nice players up forward, Shanahan and the likes, Gimby down back. But in the midfield, they're still probably lacking another, I reckon, 2 quality players. And that's what they've got to make sure. Look, Yo and Tim Kelly are playing their role around the youngsters, but they're only going to be there for the next 12 months or so. So they've got to look to go again, whether they get another senior player in or whatever around these young ones, and then keep going to the draft and getting another mid or two. And I think then they might be able to elevate themselves around the top 8.
2: Yeah, it's not substantiation day, but You know, I had the Eagles down at 5 wins for the season, so they're on target to do that, which is good. But it was looking a little bit forlorn early. Then they won the 2 quickly, and they all wanted to gargle their own bathwater. And then we saw didn't see much of them for a month. And then they've come back, as you say, the draw. And we talk about the top, you know, 10. Well, it's the same for Eagles, Port, Essendon, those type of teams, because they play each other twice on a, you know, which is it's pretty handy. And that's what you've got to do. Win those games in and around those teams that you get, figure you're going to be in finishing on the ladder with. North Melbourne probably fit into that start of the year as well. But the problem I have with the West Coast Swim is that, you know, they just keep giving us fodder. I mean, you know, why would that young bloke off the halfback flank be not playing, you know, being dropped out of the side? I mean, I'm just bereft of thoughts, you know, and as to why that would be.
0: Yeah.
2: I mean, he's...
0: I can interrupt, boys. Brad, the Retrovision text line has taken the words out of your mouth. It's gone off. I was going to have to edit the annoyance of some of the people. They're using language I can't use on the radio, but I do feel it. Why, oh, why the changes when, and some of them are naming people like Tom Cole and Duggan still getting a run. Is it not about young players? So, sorry to interrupt, but that is a sentiment all over our social media platforms.
2: Exactly. I mean, he's arguably in the best 2 kicks in the team. And, yeah, has he got deficiencies? Absolutely. He's in his first year, so he's going to learn. But, you know, try him somewhere else. You know, put him on a wing. You know, I think he's better than Davis, which is fine. But blokes like Tom Cole's 30, and they say, oh, yeah, well, he's got a new role now. Well, good. What would you be giving a new role to a bloke who's 30? Yeah. I mean, like, you want to be... They keep telling us that they're going to... You know, they're young and progressive and all of this sort of stuff, and, you know, they go and do this. I just don't understand it. It just makes me sick.
1: Well, he should be in the side ahead of Ryan Marrick, and I don't care what anyone says, and Tom Cole, like you said. Those two for starters, and then we can go through a few others, Brad. But, you know, he was... nominated for the best first-year player about a month ago?
2: Yeah.
1: I might be about a month.
2: Certainly been nominated. Yeah. Might have been in week 2 or 3.
1: Yeah.
2: I'm not sure.
1: So then how can he go out of the side? Like you said, he's got deficiencies, and that's where you've got to work through them in games of football like this against a Port Adelaide, and that's up to the coaches and that. Yeah, disappointing seeing him out of the side. Even Jack Williams. I know they're going with... Duff Tyler here, but at the end of the day, I think Jack Williams was starting to warm to it. He wasn't great early, you know, when he came back into the side, but he was starting to warm to it, and then now he's out. So mentally, now he's going to go, oh, geez, where am I at, and start thinking about it. Yeah, look, I think Lindsay's a big one for me. Can't believe he's out of the side, and Tom Cole and Ryan Marrick are still in.
2: Yeah, and they can win this game. They're my best outsider in the markets for the round deck, you know. And but I think they're outsiders, aren't they? They're in the 6-4 range, somewhere around there. And which is and again, wallpaper over the cracks for me, because you know they're banking on winning, you know. And they say, oh well, look, told you so. We won. Well, they win with the kid in as opposed to a Cole or a Duggan anyway.
0: 6:15 tomorrow evening, West Coast here at Perth Stadium. I can't believe the pricing for mine's got me a bit confused. $2.20 West Coast, $1.68 Port Adelaide. We'll get stuck into that in a minute. We'll take a break. We're here for some wonderful sponsors, and they're queuing up to come on board. And for that, we thank you. And we thank you, the listeners. The Retrovision text line, I will try and get to some of your comments in the next break. Does your tattoo no longer represent you? 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When we come back, we will talk West Coast and Port, and of course the other two games on Sunday. Plenty of correspondence about James Hurd. We'll get to that. Do not go anywhere. This is the Friday edition of the Sports Connection.
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0: Welcome back. Bit of a blast from the past. One hit wonder, David Dundas and Blue Jeans. Friday morning, 10 minutes to 11. Thank you for your company. 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Monty's Farms, providing fresh produce, cabbage, broccoli, cauliflower, celery, spinach to our local markets and major chain stores. They've been doing it for well over 50 years, and that's why they are one of WA's best growers of fresh produce station sponsor. Boys, lots of texts coming in. We sort of addressed the ins and outs. $2.20 is West Coast at home, but a lot of the tipsters, including you yesterday, some feel that West Coast can get Port for the second time this week. Even with those omissions and surprises with the younger players, you're still relatively confident that West Coast can do a job and get another 4 points.
1: Yeah, I think they can. They're just on a nice roll at the moment. And when you get on those rolls, you've got to take advantage of them. They're playing a side that's not one of the better sides going around. They're a bottom five or six side. So it's a great opportunity. And at home, I just don't understand $1.65 Port. I know they're coming off a bye, but I would have thought this would have been a virtually an 50-50 game. West Coast around the $1.90 and Port $1.90. But, you know, at the end of the day, they've got Harley Reid in some nice form. They got, you know, our man Jake Waterman, who, Brad, I think he's kicked 23 goals, 32, something like that. So he's got plenty of shots on goal. So he'll get plenty of gain here because Radicalia and Alia, they give you a lot of room, and he'll find some little holes and pockets and take many marks inside 50, Jake. So he'll have half a dozen shots on goal, and if he can kick at least four of them, that'd be nice. And, you know, the midfield's going along nicely. Tim Kelly and Yo are just playing their roles. You know, down back, Gimby, really good. He's going to go to Georgiades, you think. So some nice matchups. Zach Butters, does Hoff go to Zach Butters? You'd think so. But, you know, in saying that, look, Port Adelaide have got some good players running around, so it should be a good game to watch.
2: Yeah, it should be a beauty. And look, we talk about ambush. I mean, in the market, they're the underdogs, West Coast Eagles. They've got to treat it like that. They've got to go in and use it as, let's identify what could go wrong for us. And you touched on it, Son. There's four pretty good players to say. There's one really good player, and there's four really good players in total. You know, we know how good Butters is. He's just a machine. So he's going to be one to look at. Georgiades, as you say, down back. Jindy's most likely going to get him early. Aaliyah's playing well, you know, down back for them. And, of course, then you put Horn Francis as the other midfielder. So, you know, you're really all along, and that's whether the rest of the role players there can get the job done. The only concern, as I said, if they want to drink their own bathwater, West Coast, and think it's just going to happen because, oh, we get it last week, we'll do it again this week, they might be in a bit of trouble because even in that game, when you boys were there, I mean, in that second quarter, Essendon were all over them, absolutely all over them. And you thought, what is going on here? You know, and fortunately, they were able to absorb that little bit of pressure because Essendon couldn't hit the side of a barn door, particularly Parrish and Merritt in particular. But my point being is that if you underestimate the opposition, they can get you. So, so as much as they are really good value, my best outsider of the weekend, they got to go with the right attitude. If they go with a stinky attitude, Port Adelaide might have a shot at it.
1: And good to see Starcevic back, Brad, and Deck. You know, I had him in the 18s. Yes. He's a terrific player, two-time premiership player at Brisbane. So wearing the great number four, Brad. So, hopefully he can get the job down back.
2: Yeah, exactly. And that's why that young kid should be playing. Because that's what you want. That's the future. The next 2 to 3 years, you want that bloke playing alongside, you know, Starcevic's experience down back.
1: Yeah, 100%. That's a good point as well, Brad. Starcevic coming in, and we've got the young man going out in Josh Lindsay. Yeah, not good.
0: I wonder if we're watching Georgiadis looking at where he may be playing next year at Perth Stadium, if some reports are to be believed. Also, reports coming out, Brad, I think Bulldogs were all over him and probably still are, but Zach Butters, 8-year, $18 million offer, $2.25 million a season. Is that scuttlebutt or Richmond cash?
2: If you don't know, just make it up. That's the way to go. And trying to make yourself relevant. I mean, why would he go to Richmond, Sim? Really? Oh, seriously?
1: Yeah.
2: I mean, there's one thing, we've seen it many times. We saw it with Callum Archie, who unfortunately did a hammy again last night. He wanted to go home. He ended up in Adelaide. We've had it. This is, life is littered with players who want to go home. So, yeah, if he just wants to go home, he could go to a number of clubs. He's got 10 choices in Melbourne. But he doesn't want to play at Richmond, and he won't be. And he'll get money wherever he goes. And of course, Richmond are best placed at the moment because they're on their knees, and they don't have high-paid players. There's no Dusties, no Cochins, no Rewalts, etc. Lynch is in the last year. So they've got the room. There's no problem with that. But Blake wants to live in Melbourne, a place called Williamstown, I think he's pretty happy with. And it'll be Western Bulldogs, or, well, I'm pretty confident, or it'll be Geelong, one of the two. But they can't get them all. I mean, Geelong can't fit them all in. So at some stage, and he wants to play with the Bont. So
1: the other thing there, Brad, is he wants to play finals and maybe in the grand final. And Western Bulldogs are better placed. Where he's at and situated, and where the Bulldogs are at, he's better placed to go to the Western Bulldogs for sure.
2: Well, we don't begrudge anybody making money, so that's what makes the world go round. But as you say, players will be wealthy wherever they go, Dick. And the bottom line is, do you want to salary sacrifice a little bit to have that opportunity to be in a premiership window, or do you just want to go and be rich and play in a shit team? Simple as that.
0: I'm salary sacrificing every week just to work with both of you. So, well, I do understand your...
2: You get that bush business going, and you'll be right, mate. And so, I know you only charge $10 for the bush of it. You'll do one of their arms for $10 as well. So you're very, very, very, very good.
0: You can't help yourself, can you? You can't. You're just week in, week out. Marissa rings me, texts me and goes, I'm loving it. And she is getting plenty of business station sponsor. Just on the back of chasing perhaps a finals football, so I know we touched on it yesterday, but different audience at times today. Is Jake Waterman going to chase finals football or sit where he is? Because you're fairly strong on the fact that Geelong have been all over him, and it's a matter of whether he stays loyal to his contract at Eagles, or perhaps thinks I'll get finals football definitely down there at Geelong. I might even get a farm.
1: Well, I can tell you now, and people can say what they want. Geelong are talking to Jake Waterman's management. They are into him big time. Now, whether he goes or not, because he's pretty loyal, that's the million-dollar question. And contracts don't mean anything. People texting in and they saying this, oh, you don't know what you're talking about, Suma and this. Mate, Tom Barras had 3 years still on his contract. And where'd he end up?
0: Yes.
1: Hawthorn. So don't tell me about contracts, listeners. No, it's all a load of crap. It's only for the player, not the club. So, look, Jake Waterman, it's going to be up to him. My gut feeling, even though I know they're into him, he probably will stay because he's very loyal, but watch your space. You never know. It just depends on how they go for the rest of the year. Does he go? Does Georgiadis come in, Brad? You know, all these type of scenarios come in, Brad. You know, all these type of scenarios. He's 27, 28, going to take over from a Cameron in a year or two. So imagine Geelong's forward line with Cameron, Waterman and Neil down there for a couple
2: of
1: years.
2: Tom Green, Toby Green. As I say, this is
1: Toby Green.
2: And now Dangerfield wants to play on. So he has to be calculated on this.
1: Yeah.
2: You know, I mean, they've got Shannon Neil. I mean, you don't want to go into a club where, who's that boy from Hawthorn, went Warple.
1: He went down
2: there, he can't get a game.
1: Yeah.
2: So, you don't want to pick the wrong tram. That's for sure. But as I say, look, to be brutally honest, I don't think there's any chance of Georgiadis being at West Coast.
1: Yeah.
0: We shall see. Boys, just before we go, a regular listener and texter, and I'll just get to this before I might find out if you've got anything racing on the weekend. Greg from all over Hillary's, good morning, boys. With all the focus on Essendon in relation to Will Hurd be coach and Brad Scott's payout and other rumblings, rumoured has it that the Essendon Football Club have gone cap in hand to the AFL for an assistance package. I think the AFL have set a precedent for granting assistance to West Coast, but Essendon have been in trouble, of course, before with the supplements saga. I'm very interested in both of your thoughts. Brad, you first.
2: Yeah, no, I think they can ask. I don't think they'll receive along that line. And as I say, lying's the second language of the AFL. We know that, some, and it's continued on at Essendon this week. You know, so putting their hand out for, or their cap out for gimmies. They've made their bed, lying it. I love Dean Solomon. He's a ripper. But for him to come out and categorically say he hadn't spoken to Hurd about footy, did we come down the last shout?
1: Yeah. Look, I actually hope Hurd gets it, Brad. I don't know your thoughts. I haven't spoken yet about it. But I just hope he actually gets it. And let's see what he's got to offer. Sheedy's always said, you got to be an Essendon person. Well, so be it then, Sheets. Then put him in and see what you get over the next 2 or 3 years and give him another go. Now, that might be at the detriment of a quality coach, that either young one or a senior one. Well, so be it. Let Essendon make their decision. And if they go with Hurd, so be it. I haven't got a problem. Let's have a look at it. But it's not going to be everyone's cup of tea either. Don't worry, he'll get some back.
2: Well, the itch is not going to be able to be scratched until they give him a go. That's one thing in his favour. You know what I mean? Because 4 years ago, Sheedy vehemently, robustly argued with the likes of Jordan Lewis, who were on that coaching panel selection deck. You've got to go Hurd, you've got to go Hurd. They went Scott because they wanted a circuit breaker. And now anybody who's a naysayer, some, is saying, well, we told you so. We told you 4 years ago. You didn't do it then. So are you going to do it again? And that's their argument. That's the pivotal part of their argument, where they say, well, if you disagree with us, that's fine. But you made a mistake 4 years ago, so don't make the same mistake twice.
1: Yeah, that's right.
0: We'll leave it there, boys. Very unlucky last week, Brad, with a few tips you threw out. And thank you quietly for having a word with our mate Summer, because he did tell me half an hour before the race on the other day that he had something running, and we both watched it, and it's still running, but at least he did the right thing and tipped us into one of a little...

0: And tomorrow you'll be on this one, Swim. Number 9, Like an Eagle, $33. Jump on, boys. Ooh. So, Randwick Race 8, number 3, Eagle Farm Race 5, number 11, Randwick Race 1, number 9. If we don't get, we only need one of them to win to get a profit, but I reckon we might be in the queue for a couple there.
1: Beautifully done. Yeah, I've got one at Belmont, Race 8, the Raconteur. And look, it's at big odds, Western Ace. It's at 60-1. But if you can get on Sportsbet, Brad, top five,
0: yep.
1: $4.33, top five okay. bet. There's 10 horses in the race. I'd be having something on that top five at $4.33.
2: Race
0: sounds good.
2: Number
1: 2, Western Ace,
2: two.
1: For a top five finish if you're on Sportsbet or Ladbrokes, $4.33. I think it's a really good bet.
2: Go well, boys. Wonderful. No Marty Young today, but Wes Cameron standing by.
0: What? Good
2: racing coming up very shortly. No, he's having a small procedure, is Marty. He doesn't want me to tell anyone about it, so I better not. But,
1: he's not trimming anything?
0: Well, trying to lengthen something? Or?
2: Procedure.
1: Yeah.
2: Boys, can I get off the radio before I lose the license? Don't forget the radiothon. Go well, you two lunatics, and we'll do it all again next week.
0: And don't forget Frankie Lee, you champion.
2: At Ross's Auction Station sponsor. Paul, press the button, please, before I'm in trouble. Here's the 11 o'clock news.
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5: I'm Mark Dransfield. One Nation has been unable to clarify if foreigners who failed to sell their property would be evicted under its housing policy. Sean Bindley reports.
6: The party says it would limit home ownership to Australian citizens and permanent residents. Temporary visa holders and foreigners residing overseas would be given 2 years to sell their residence. But Senator Sean Bell clashed with 2GB's Mark Levy over the fate of those who fail to auction their homes.
7: If after 2 years they don't sell that property, are you going to kick them out of the house?
8: Mark, it's very simple. If what happens, so again, this, look, it's a fair question to ask.
7: So what's the answer?
8: But the answer is that this is going to be... this policy is one that is being brought forward and investigated.
5: A 13-year-old Queensland boy is due in court today after being charged with violent extremist offences last week. Georgina Winter has the latest.
9: Police were called to a Maryborough service station last Thursday, where the boy was allegedly armed with a knife and making threats. While in custody, he allegedly told police he had wanted to kill people for months, prompting detectives to search his home and seize an electronic device. Police uncovered an alleged plan to attack a regional school north of Brisbane, leading to charges including plans to cause death or grievous bodily harm and possessing violent extremist material. On Monday, Acting Superintendent Jason Hindmarsh said it was too early to determine a specific motivation. The teenager remains in custody to face a children's court today. Georgina Winter reporting.
5: The Victorian government has defended providing free Ozempic jabs to violent criminals, despite ordinary citizens having to pay $700 a month for the same treatment. Treasurer Jacqueline Symes says the provision of free weight loss medication in the prison system was introduced after an inmate died from obesity-related complications.
10: Any provision for Ozempic or similar type medication is only done through health professionals, is only done for genuine medical reasons.
5: Overseas now, and a United Nations peacekeeper has been killed and two others wounded in a bombing attack on southeastern Lebanon. The strike reportedly hit a UN position near the border, marking the seventh peacekeeper death in the region since fighting reignited in March. The incident comes as Hezbollah rejects the terms of the latest US-brokered ceasefire between Israel and Lebanon. And scientists have used mining technology to try to solve the mystery of Stonehenge. An international team has determined glacial ice was likely not responsible for shifting the monument's 6-ton altar stone, as previously thought. Curtin University's Dr. Anthony Clark says although they still don't know how the boulders were moved, it was a great use of

0: existing technology.
1: But we've just been using the same tools that we use for the mining industry to understand where your next gold or iron ore deposit is, to answer questions about human development, which I think is a really interesting application of these tools.
0: Checking the Aussie share market, the All Ords is trading down 50 points at 88.66. One Australian dollar is buying 71.19 US cents. This is AIR News. First to NRL, and Kieran Foran has declared there's no ceiling for what his team can achieve this season after Manly trumped South Sydney 28-14. It was a night to remember for the Sea Eagles, celebrating Foran's permanent appointment as coach. He says they know what they're capable of.
2: There's no limits on us, mate. We're going to keep believing. We know where we want to go as a club and as a footy team, and we're going to keep building that belief each and every week.
0: Tonight, the Storm hosts the Knights before the Raiders meet the Roosters. AFL and the Western Bulldogs will welcome back Cody Waitman when they play Hawthorn at the MCG tonight. The forward hasn't played since 2024 following a string of injuries. Dogs coach Luke Beveridge says Waitman's return will make a huge difference.
3: Definitely will get a spiritual lift, there's no doubt, because some teammates just get inside your bones a little bit more than others, where you know how much they care for you. And in a way, it motivates others to give back.
0: Last night, the Cats lost to Adelaide by 1 point in a nail-biter. And McLaren will start its 1,000th Formula One Grand Prix this weekend in Monaco. Aussie Oscar Piastri is keen to mark the event with a win for his team. Australian Independent Radio News.
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12: A mostly sunny Friday for your forecast here in Perth. Around about 21 degrees is the expected top with an overnight minimum of 7. Tomorrow, sunny and 22 to start the weekend, but rain expected on Sunday and a top of 22, and heavy showers on Monday to start the working week and 20. Right now at 12 past 11 here in Perth, 16.9 degrees.
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0: Very good morning. Friday morning. 13 minutes past 11. Sports Connection, Inside Racing. Action-packed show this morning. If you've missed it, we've had the Gloucester Park Retrovision preview. We've had Peter Sumage and Brad Hardy all over. And now no Marty Young today, but certainly we do have the big man. Wonder why that song crept in, AC/DC, Wes Cameron alongside me. And as we do each and every week, it's always great to have Brock Kneeling, manager of racing at Perth Racing, on the line. A little bit better conditions this week than last week. As I say, a very good morning to Brock.
1: Yeah, good morning, boys. How are we?
2: Going well, Brock. First of all, you got through last Saturday okay. There were no dramas.
1: No, that's it. We're certainly on the better side of the weather coming in late in the evening. And, yeah, we're pretty pleased that, you know, speaking to the Bureau Friday and into Saturday morning, that's sort of what was on the cards. Early on in the week, it was looking pretty dangerous, but yeah, to get on the better side of it with the rain coming in late, it was certainly a plus, and it was a good day of racing.
2: Rail at the 8 metre position tomorrow. Just before we touch on conditions for Belmont tomorrow, Raconteur Stakes Day, Wednesday, I thought it was a great day's racing at Belmont. Everything that won had their chances, and the track conditions, it played so fair.
1: Yeah, no, we've been pretty pleased with how Belmont's raced since we've been back there. There's a little bit of chat around early, sort of in those early few meetings where it was, maybe slightly favouring the leaders or the front runners. But Wednesday was a really good day. Big day of racing. We'll test this with an 11-race card tomorrow, but with the rail in that 8 metre position, we expect it to play the same as it did on Wednesday.
2: What are the conditions expected for tomorrow? Obviously, no rain, but what about the wind conditions?
1: Yeah, there's not much to speak of. Bit of a 13 to 15 kilometre hour westerly in the afternoon, so particularly at Belmont with a long straight, long sweeping corner, won't be in play at all.
2: And the track's holding up well. We're not that far into the season. We'd expect it to be in tip-top condition. But are you happy with the track?
1: No, we are. And it's, like you said, we're only just getting started. So we haven't used each pad as our rail moves out. We haven't used each pad once yet. So you would expect it to be in good condition. And we've seen some good recovery on those pads early on. We'll look to obviously go back to true next week or the week after and just really spread that wear and tear over the winter period. We've got that ryegrass in the track now that is starting to establish, so that we'll use that to get us through the worst of the winter. But, at this stage, it's all pointing in the right direction.
2: And what about a winner for tomorrow? Is there something that you like on the card?
1: We're a little bit disappointed. Last week, with the tip coming in, we got second, but we weren't too disappointed with the $5.50 or $6 place return. But
2: don't worry, you've got all the ticks at the moment.
1: We're getting there. We're going not too bad. West Bounty Race 8. It's coming off two good wins. It was at $7.50 at the moment. Chris Parnham on board. Jumping out of gate 10, I think we'll be having a good look at that one.
2: You can live off 6-inch heels for a long, long time, Brock, I can assure you. You're in great form, not only with the tip, but also on the track. We look forward to catching up again next Friday.
1: Perfect. Thanks, guys.
0: Beautifully done. Always great to have Brock Kneeley. He's getting his own little fan club because with those tips, Wes.
2: Yeah.
0: No Marty Young today. Taking a week out. A little bit of a procedure. Nothing to worry about. He has sent in some tips, so I'll try and fill the shoes of Marty Young in between butchering the names. But you're looking right well. You're looking nice and bright and up and about.
2: Will, with his transitioning, he might look well next week as well.
0: Yeah, well, we're not supposed to talk about it.
2: Oh.
0: Yeah, no, Marty's got a reputation around town and he wants to keep to that. But you can also get procedures sometimes. You're getting things done, you're getting things reduced, you're getting all sorts of things. So, Marty, you know, he's gone into the next phase of his life. And
2: it's the end stage, the final stage. Well, it is.
0: Some say it's the best.
2: We're of similar age. It's not the best because everything starts failing, Dick, I can assure you.
0: I'm alongside you. I'm in denial then, but we shall see. 11 race card tomorrow, big day. Is it a, I know you always sort of, you're very open and blunt and honest when I do ask you, but is it a good day's racing in store in your expert opinion?
2: I think so. There's a few races that I don't like, but that's on every card. But I think there's a bit of value to be had. The top of the ladder multi is massive. I don't like favourites, you know that, because they always get me up the Tijuana. So we've got a wide multi, pretty big quaddy, and looking forward to the card.
0: Beautiful. And Aaron Zangali is the man. He sometimes listens on catch-up. He's a very busy man. He's the main man with a great team, and he's always very generous because he about his team and his sponsorship, heavily involved in the world of thoroughbred racing and in their sponsorship of the Sports Connection. 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You may need a sleep study. 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Great station sponsors. Let's have a look at the race meeting. Race one, early-ish. You'd have to be with 11 races to take care of tomorrow, Wesley. 9 minutes to 11. You'll be back in time from Barbara O'Butcher's, no doubt.
2: Yes.
0: And with a coffee in hand. You're a very regimented man, a routine man, aren't you? So
2: OCD.
0: And not that I'm keeping an eye on you as I drive up my driveway, but I can almost time everything by your comings and goings.
2: Worries me getting old because of the OCD nature of my life.
0: It's keeping your mind active. Oh, yeah. Don't be worried about it. Let's get some winners and that all-important multi later in the show. Do not go anywhere. If you can't listen to the whole program today, why not? But we do understand life gets in the way. 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Race one, Overdrive, $2.80. He's Angelic, $3.40. Go-Go Grommet, $4.60. Empress of India, $8, as is Flagship. And then it's a big $17 and up for the rest of the field, Wes.
2: It's a race that I don't like. I've changed my tips a few times here. Speed, it looks like he's Angelic, albeit Kelvinator has drawn to the inside of he's Angelic. And Kelvinator has shown a bit of zip and did win a recent trial in very good fashion, going out at pretty big odds. Look, I'm just going to go wide. Romming Danger looks as though it's the outsider in the field here at $34. The fresh record is good. This mare trialled recently, wasn't really asked for an effort, sat third in the run, wasn't pushed out late, didn't have the blinkers on, and if there is to be a blowout in the opening race, maybe it is the eight. I don't really want to push punters that way, but for the sake of a selection, I'm going out wide because I couldn't select between his Angelic, Go-Go Grommet and Overdrive, so why not go for a bit of value, and I'll have something each way on Romming Danger. Eight on top from four, Overdrive. Both runs back have been very good. Third behind Basset Hound last week, and that just says that Overdrive is ready to win. She'll just park off the speed here and ready to show her best. He's Angelic's going great guns for Mitchell Papen. Looks the leader. I think he will cross Kelvinator. And Go-Go Grommet will get back, will be running on. Does meet his Angelic on worse weight terms when he was beaten by that horse two starts ago. I wouldn't be discounting Kelvinator. As I mentioned, Deck, it's a race that I don't like. Going wide, 8-4-1-3.
0: 8-4-1-3, 11 race card tomorrow. You're just hearing the dulcet tones of Wes Cameron today, his partner in crime, just taking a week off. But he hasn't taken a week off completely because he's been good enough, and I will jump in with some of his selections, his best, his next best, his others, and all that he likes in this race Number one, I think, is He's Angelic, just for the record. And we'll also have the Mauler's Mail. The Mauler's Mail is very important on the Inside Racing Show. Top of the ladder, gutters need cleaning. Why risk your safety? At top of the ladder, no job is too big or too small. Topoftheladder.net.au, station sponsor, and the all-important multi at the end. I got to tell you, don't beat yourself up in terms of you do go far and wide. And I have a select group of punters who like to have a little dabble on everything and have been with you since day one. And we're fortunate enough early on. They know that a multi is very, very hard to get. And we always gamble responsibly. So I do hear yourself saying, oh, I missed out again. When they do come in, they celebrate far and wide.
2: I just think with multis, Dick, I know you'll hear tipsters throw out multis at $3, $4, $5.
0: Yes.
2: I'm
0: a lot of them do.
2: I'm just not prepared to do that. Yeah. I think that's easy. I like to go for a bit of value. And if you get one in 10, one in 20, you're still in front.
0: Yep. We always gamble responsibly. We're told to say it, and there's reasons for that. But we do. And, of course, we do. Moving on to race two. Well, it's free entry. We all like something free. Have you not been to Belmont before? Well, you know where it is, off that Polly Farmer freeway. There is football tomorrow night also at Perth Oval. You can park at Gloucester Park. You maybe park at Belmont because it's absolute schmozzle around there, isn't it, with taxis and Ubers and all that. The stadium's beautiful. They didn't think out everything right. And now Reader's Racetrack going in with all the work there. It's not the greatest place to get in and get out of.
2: No, it's not. It's not. But you wouldn't expect any more from government, would you?
0: Race two. I can't wait for your podcast. Race two, free entry to Belmont Park Maiden. Reminiscence, number $1.85. Western Miss, $6.50. Enchanted Miss, $9. And then it's $12 and up for the rest of the field, Wes.
2: Look, I think it's a race in two, and that's Reminiscence and Western Miss. Reminiscence, pretty short in the markers, and the blinkers go on. He did have the blinkers on in his most recent trial at Lark Hill. It was a very impressive trial. Settled back, ran home strongly behind Lemo Falou. William Pike to ride, barrier one, blinkers on. There's ticks all round for Reminiscence, but I'm happy to go with the value in Western Miss. A Gayeth filly out of Western Pride, a daughter of Western Jewel, obviously wants ground, but the trial was over a shorter distance of 9:30. She's 1,200 metres here first up. Chris Parnham aboard. Pike's opted for the favourite. I'm happy to go with Western Miss at the each way quote from Reminiscence. I really do think it is a race in two. Maybe you could back one, save the other, but not much saving when you've got an odds on favourite there. Call Me Invincible. Gelded since his last campaign. Expect a bold showing. Wasn't overly impressed with the trial, but I wouldn't be surprised to see a forward showing here. And Miss Bickmore, a Farnan filly out of a mare that raced well in Victoria. Dan and Ben Pearce have got some good stock that have got good breeding on the dam side. And this is one of them, Miss Bickmore. Expect her to run a bold race on debut. The trial recently behind Partey was very good. 14, 2, 3 and 13 in race number two.
0: 14, 2, 3, 13. Wes Cameron, Inside Racing. His tips for race two. 11, race a card tomorrow at Belmont. No Marty Young today. His tips have come in. He didn't have anything for number two. But I suggest you listen for the next race because it's his best of the day. But I'm interested in what Wes Cameron has to see in Glenroy Chaff Handicap. Exantro, $2.60. Non So Spicy, $3. Lord Shiva, $3.60. Last Style Bender, $7.50. And $13 up for the rest, Wes.
2: It's not a race that I'm enamoured with.
0: Okay.
2: 2, 1, 6, and 7. Marty will like Zentaro. And I can see why. Zentaro is going to get a beautiful run just off the speed. And there is a bit of speed here. Lord Shiva, Last Style Bender, None So Spicy. I've spoken to a few people who think Lord Shiva leads. I'm not entirely convinced. Pike rides None So Spicy from barrier one, and None So Spicy, she's very, very quick out, and it certainly can make this race interesting. Lord Shiva drawn to the outside of Last Style Bender. They're stable mates. Does Last Style Bender put it to None So Spicy if that mare happened to lead? and then Lord Shiva camps in behind. I think there's a few different ways to look at this race. And then you've got Zentaro camped in just behind them. Zentaro's recent form, very, very good. I'm happy to go with this three-year-old. Zentaro on top, only because it gets that beautiful run. I'm putting Lord Shiva in. I'm just not convinced where he does get. Does he lead? If he does lead, he's going to be awfully hard to beat. That last start performance, he did a stack of work in the race won by Baby Pearl, and he wasn't beaten too far. None So Spicy has to be in the mix from Barrier 1. Very hard to beat. Bonnie Ladd will get a soft run as well. Drawn to the outside of None So Spicy and Zentaro. Should be tucking in, possibly three back, and needs that soft run. Will be hitting the line strong. Can't find a spot for Last Style Bender in race number three. It's a pay 1-2 event. 2-1-6-7 going with the favourite in Zentaro to take out the third.
0: Yes, pay 1-2. Be very careful there, punters. And it is, you were quite right, looking over my shoulder there at the notes. Marty Young has been good enough, not here today in body, but here in spirit. His Zentaro is his best of the day. We're here for some wonderful sponsors. We're working our way through an 11-race card tomorrow at Belmont. At least the weather is dry. Last week, an absolute nightmare for all punters and all workers out there. But no such problems at all. Barbaro Butchers have been with us with Wes Cameron all the way through. They like to say fresh from the farm to the table. If you haven't tried Barbaro Butchers, you do not know what you're missing out on. An absolute smorgasbord range of quality meat. Wonderful staff situated at 120 Cockman Road in Greenwood. Do yourself a favour. Molly used to say it, and I'm saying it because I've done it. Get up to Barbaro Butchers, station sponsor. They are also the sponsor of the Quaddie later in the show. We'll take a break. It's 29 minutes past 11. Three races down. We're going to work Wes Cameron today. Eight more to go. You do not want to go anywhere. 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

0: right, that's right, that's right. Oh, welcome back. Bit of March. Tiger feet. I know if you're old enough, you're tapping your feet, you're bouncing along. 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Like and subscribe it, and you'll see all the Sports Connection programs on there. And I'm delighted to say we're probably a week away from putting this very Inside Racing show up on the YouTube platform. Wes Cameron live on the big screen. I can't wait for that. That'll be wonderful.
1: I can't wait either.
0: Are you getting excited about your Carlton Football Club?
1: I did last Friday night.
0: Great game, great win.
1: I was in that last quarter. I could not believe what I saw. And it just goes to show that the Voss players' situation just was not working. They weren't playing for him.
0: No.
1: He wasn't working the team well. And
0: Fraser's just tweaked a bit, hasn't he? But they're just playing with a freer.
1: It's like a sugar hit initially. Mm. I can understand that. But, gee, watching them last week, and all of a sudden they can play out a full game of football, which they couldn't do before. They struggled in that final quarter under Voss. And I don't know what he'd be thinking at the moment, but he certainly would not be getting another coaching gig at top level.
0: I reckon you're a Monty for now, the configuration top eight with the two extra spots for the playoffs. You've got Essendon this weekend.
1: They're hopeless.
0: You've then got a bye, which is nice. Up like all the teams. Then you travel up to Western Sydney, and I think GWS are looking really good.
1: Ooh,
0: wouldn't
1: are,
0: expect man. You to get much there. You've then got West Coast at Marvel, and then you've got Richmond at the G. There's three out of four games there you should be penciling in. So, no, you're up and about. Well done. And the trials and tribulations of AFL.
1: I think what we do have to realise, we won against Geelong. We beat them fair and square, but Geelong got beaten again last night. So there's probably a question mark against the form, but it was just so pleasing to see them play four quarters of football,
0: fantastic.
1: In
0: smiles on faces. And
1: what about the captain at the end?
0: Well,
1: that was what a captain
0: that was
1: has
0: textbook
1: to do.
0: Stuff, wasn't it?
1: It's incredible.
0: Well, hopefully you can give us some textbook stuff tomorrow as we work our way through. Race 4, Bisley Workwear Handicap. Wes, Mr. Karadec, $2.20. Friars Legacy, $4.40. Effortlessly, $4.80. Miss Defies Me, $6, and then $19 and up for the rest of the field.
1: I'm tipping the favourite, but there's a big cause for concern. Wide draw, 60 kilos. I never really like tipping horses when they have to carry 60 plus. It's a big weight to carry. But I think Mr. Karadec's got plenty of ability. Castelvecchia, youngster with Tiana Noski. Tiana and Jared do a marvellous job with their team. The first up run behind Our Girl Can Run was very good. Slow away, got into a little bit of trouble in the run, and that followed on from a very impressive trial at Lark Hill. I think he's got the speed to be able to come across here, find a position, if not lead, outside lead, and give backers a very, very good sight. He's rock bottom price-wise, as far as I'm concerned, but I think he is the one to beat. Five Global Trip at Big Odds I'm putting in for second. Desperately unlucky last time out. Wouldn't have won the race, but just think if he can get a similar run, he could be dangerous at odds. Mystifies me. The first up run I thought was good. This filly's only had the two starts. A maiden winner at Belmont last November. It won that with a bit of style, I thought. And then the run first up was very, very good. Effortlessly loses Pike, but drops 2 kilos. Goes into the mix here. 2574, favourite on top, but happy to have something small on Global Trip.
0: Very good. 2574, race 4 for Wesley Cameron, and it's Marty Young, who's not in the program today, stepped away for a week or two, but has been good enough to send in his form. His next best after race 3, number 2, is this race, Mr. Karadec, number 2, in agreeance with Wes Cameron. Race 5, MC Polly Track Palate. Achy Breaky, $2.70. Chicks from the Sticks, $3.60. Eddie Temple, $6. Levati DeMezzo?
1: Levati DeMezzo.
0: DeMezzo, thank you, $8. I feel like I'm on telethon. Manjura, Cockburn, Farnova, $8.50, and then $11 and up the rest.
1: There was a bit of humour, wasn't there? Some of those Eastern State celebrities trying to read out names.
2: I remember being a young bloke, and I'd sneak out because they'd do the strippers after midnight. Now, you can imagine, I had plenty of stuff to play with. My parents were very good as a young boy, but when was it someone from Mr. Number 96 of the box, they'd be ready to strip. I'd be, how am I going to get out and watch this on TV? Times have changed.
1: It was a great time of life, wasn't it?
2: Yes.
1: This fifth event, Deck, it's rational versus irrational. Oof. It's a complex studious type brain versus a perverted, distorted brain.
2: Right.
1: And that's me. I should be tipping achy breaky, but I'm going with Sunblood. The rational selection is achy breaky. Brilliant winner, I thought, when resuming, was wide the entire, kept finding, strong win over Farnova. But I like what I saw in the trials of Sunblood. This filly by Doubtland is with Steph Fahala. Stable's going well. Stephen Parnham to ride. There's a good bit of speed in the race. Farnova, Chicks from the Sticks, they'll be going forward. Harbour Rise is also an interesting one. I wouldn't be surprised to see this Rommel youngster go forward. His trial was very, very good. Sunblood, however, was wide in the trial, stayed wide, and kept coming and impressed me greatly. I'm happy to go with Sunblood here from Achy Breaky. Levati Dimezzo gets the blinkers on. He's an interesting horse. He obviously bred to get a bit further, and I'm just not sure. I think he'll play a really big part in the race from that draw, especially if he steps safely. If he gets away quickly, he sort of missed away last time out. He can play a big part in this. And Eddie Temple, been impressed with the trials from this newcomer in the stables of Simon Miller, and William Pike to ride is a big, big tick. Of the others, Harbour Rise, I mentioned the trial was good. Can't leave him out. Farnova on speed, along with Chicks from the Sticks. It's a very good race. 9, 1, 2 and 3. Just going for a bit of each way value with number 9, Sunblood.
2: Love it. Yeah, some shows I do listen to, and they get excited when the tipping $1.20 favourites and then yahooing when it comes home. Not so much here. We like to look for a bit of value. Nothing from Marty for race 5. I'll have a check out race 6 in a second. It's Peter's Investments Handicap. Poblano, $2.20. Zoron Run, $2.70. And then a large $11 and up for the rest of this field in race 6, Wes.
1: It's Pike versus Parnham.
2: Is it?
1: And
2: okay.
1: That's the way it looks. Zoo Run Run versus Poblano. And it's hard to fault both. Zoo Run Run has had the benefit of a jump out. It was under a hold in that jump out. Previous two runs were in the Belgravia and the Burgess Queen. Wasn't beaten far in the Belgravia. In the Burgess Queen, beaten just under four lengths behind Planet Sweep. Obviously goes up in weight on that performance, carries the 60, which is my concern here, but Poblano's got 59. The four-year-old mare Poblano is with Jason Miller. He does a magnificent job with his team of horses, and I just think from barrier to Pike on board, a very good trial at Lark Hill, Poblano looks very, very hard to beat. Now, I think it's probably one of the best bets on the program. Zoo Run Run, obviously hard to beat. Five down, fresh. There's no fresh form, but Luke Fernie can always pull a rabbit out of the hat. And I'll put Right for Silence in next best. Fresh might run a cheeky race, but has to overcome a draw. Sunlit Fresco, a bit of a watch here. 4-1. 6 and 9.
2: And the Mauler Mail is in agreement with you, Wesley. Poblano for the Mauler. Good morning, Mauler. No Marty Young today, having a bit of a procedure, but he will be back. We've got him with the best people.
1: He's not in intensive care just yet. I just received a text from Lockie Taylor. Is Marty away so he can put his polo shirts through the dryer a few more times before you go on YouTube next
2: week?
1: You
2: know what? Lockie's not far wrong.
1: Can I just say, it was the funeral of Lois Taylor on Tuesday.
2: Yes, yes.
1: And I viewed it through the, I think it was the
2: streaming service.
1: Yeah, the streaming service.
2: Yep.
1: And it was just so good to see the final goodbyes given to a wonderful lady. We spoke about her last week. And I was so, so pleased watching Lockie and Brittany Taylor, the way they delivered for their grandmother. It was just so beautiful to watch. And once again, condolences to the Taylor family. But I've never really enjoyed watching those streaming things, but I thoroughly enjoyed this, I suppose, because you know the family a bit. And it was just, yeah, delivered so, so well.
2: Well, obviously, I didn't know the lady. I have worked with Brittany at another radio station and know the family, obviously, from afar very well, and they're always well spoken about. And it, I think you've got to look at it, a massive loss, but it's a celebration of someone's life.
1: Exactly.
2: So well done to all, and our ongoing condolences to the family. Race 7, Raymond Burgess Memorial Handicap. Wes Moonwalk, $2.90. Startling Star, $3.80. Pony Up, $7.50. And then $10 and up for the rest.
1: It's not a strong race.
2: Okay.
1: And where to look, I wouldn't be backing Moonwalk as favourite, albeit stepping up in distance, it might be a tick. I don't know about that. Drawn 13, Lucy Fiore will have to pull one out of the bag to get her home. And I don't know whether she can. We'll wait and see. I'm going for a bit of value in at number 7, El Guro Del Mondo, trained by Justine Erkelins. She does a good job with her team. Sean O'Donnell is the right jockey for this mare. She's won 3 races. O'Donnell has been aboard in each of those. And fifth up, 4 starts for 2 wins. So, look, there's a few ticks there for El Guro Del Mondo around the $20 mark. In a race like this, which is a very, very weak race, I'm happy to go that way. 7 on top from 8, Startling Star. A Piero mare, who's only had the 9 starts, out of Galaxy Star, who won the Asian Bow, the Railway Stakes, the Van Hemp. So there's a bit of breeding there. Pycon, big tick. Big, big tick. After 5 winners yesterday at Pinjarra, Pike continues to pull pants down. 10 in Moonwalk. I'll throw the mare in there for 3rd. 2, Max Verstappen. He disappointed me last time out when the blinkers went on. Paul Harvey aboard tomorrow. He does need to lift on form. A bit of a one batter at the moment. A big watch on the 5, Prince Epaulette, just under double figures. Be interesting to see whether or not he can stay. His recent form is very, very good for Merrill Haley. 7, 8, 10, 2 in race number 7.
2: 7, 8, 10, 2 as you work our way through 11 race card tomorrow at Belmont. Good morning. This is the Sports Connection. Declan Kelly is my name. Wes Cameron alongside me. No Marty Young. We'll be back, if not next week, the week after. We'll do one more race before I give you a well-earned break, Wesley. It's race 8. Now, it's interesting that Brock Neeling, who we had on earlier, likes Westbound tomorrow, and it's the Maulers' best of the day. I won't say which one it is till you've done yours. Race 8, Raconteur Stakes, Hot and High, $2.30. Ladies Pro, $3.50. Vatican Storm, $5.50. Westbound, Brock Neeling's best of the day, $7.50. And then a big $17 and up for the rest.
1: She deserves to be favourite, Hot and High. 5 from 5. Always beware of the unbeaten horse. And this being a set weights race, looks so, so well placed, being a benchmark 80. And who was the next best in the market behind that? Ladies Pro, which is a 72.
2: Yes.
1: So everything points to Hot and High, but I'm going to go with Ladies Pro. I'd love the acceleration last time out. Pike Sticks, 6 starts, 3 wins. One of her unplaced performances was 4th in the WA Guineas behind King of Light last year. So the other big tick here, she drops 5 kilos on her last start run. She's only got the 54.5. I'm happy to go that way. And Pike is in red-hot form. Hot and High, jockey change. Lucy Fiore goes on. Holly Nottle got suspended last time when she was aboard Hot and High, but punters should be paying her fine or whatever it is, her losing riding fees for that week, because she got the horse out of trouble and won the race. It was a great ride, albeit incurred the wrath of the stewards. Hot and High, awfully hard to beat, just knows how to win. Westbound, it's just the draw that's a concern. We'll get back, but more than capable. He'll be running home strongly. And I'm going to throw in Fiery Spark at big, big odds. I was waiting for Fiery Spark to get into a 60-plus and get a draw. His last 2 runs in 60-plus races from the widest draw possible, and they've both been very good efforts. Now, he doesn't look the winner, but he just might run a cheeky race at odds. In saying that, you've got horses like Western Ace, who's unbeaten second up, 1 from 1. Lanfranco has 1 second up. Peaceful Ruler, beautifully drawn, barrier 1. Vatican Storm resumed with a good effort behind Our Girl Can Run. And then over the page, Esther Miranda, a last start winner, a Slummer Fling, a last start winner. It's a very good edition of the Raconteur Stakes. 8-5-1-4.
2: Race 8, 8-5-1-4. The Mauler's Mail has got hot and high as his best number 5 in race 8. And to confuse you further, Brock Kneeling, Perth racing manager, whose form has been very good. He's not just a great grounds person keeping the tracks at Ascot and Belmont over the years going beautifully. He also can tip a winner or two. This is Inside Racing. I want to say hello to an old mate of yours. I'm responsible for hiring this man, and one of my better judgments, Steve Mills, a regular listener to
1: is
2: this
1: he
2: segment.
1: Really?
2: Yeah.
1: Hello, Millsy.
2: I think he's making, I reckon he's probably making more money now from his bookmaking than his breakfast radio. Going along
1: so?
2: Beautifully. I don't know. But I'm sure he's doing very well, and he's doing it with a smile on his face. Millsy, nice to hear you listening.
1: I think he'd like to be fielding up in Broome tomorrow.
2: Oh, I'm sure, wouldn't we all? I'd like to be, what did you call it? Fielding.
1: Fielding.
2: Oh, there's a feeling. I'd like to be doing something in Broome as well. Morning, Cal.
1: You can stay home for that.
2: Yeah, 13 minutes to 12. I'm including her. I'm romantic. You've sometimes got to be a bit naughty. They all like naughty boys every now and then. We'll take a break, and when we come back, we'll be into races 9, 10, 11. And, yes, we will be, morning premature, we'll be doing the all-important top-of-the-ladder multi, not forgetting the Barbaro Butchers Quaddy. All that and much more when we come back after this break.
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0: Fast Track to Midday on this Friday, the 5th of June. Hope the morning is serving you very well. Nice blue skies, a little bit cool, lots of tips for football, lots of tips for harness, and now we're going through the 11 race car tomorrow at Belmont with Wes Cameron live in the Podcast Capital Studios. Thank you, as always, for your company. I have got tips from Marty Young sent in on the text line and some Maulers mail, and we've got Wes live in the studios. I said, Key Clean Handicap, race 9, Yorga Pride, $3.40, Nikiana, thank you, sir, $3.50, Chirino, $6.50, Super Session at $10, and then $19 up for the rest of the field, Wesley.
1: Interesting race. It is a very interesting race. I say that because the favourite has not impressed me at trials, Yorga Pride, but it's from the all-conquering Grant and Alana Williams stable with William Pike on board, barrier 2. But I didn't like the trials. It has to go into the mix, and I just think that there's something that will beat the favourite in this race. And I'm going with number 11, Nikiana. I think Nikiana will be able to get a beautiful run here. Her last start performance was behind Hot and High, beaten a half length. So there's a big, big tick there for Nikiana. And with the speed, you've got Norwich and Thermosphere Lad, who are obviously going to go to the front. Thermosphere Lad looks as though he'll probably breeze outside of Norwich. You've got Sonny Honey, who could go forward. And Nikiana might just be able to position beautifully. Having drawn on the inside of Sonny Honey, I think Nikiana gets a lovely run just behind the leaders here. Happy to go that way. Certainly the form on the board with her second up run. And the Michael Grantham team's going so well. Chirino, desperately unlucky last time out. The first up run behind Black Aura was very, very good. Drops 2.5 kilos on her last start, and up to the 1,200. He has won at that distance previously, and right in the mix for this. We've got Super Session in there. He had a good run last week. He's never been off 7 days. Drawn barrier 1. He does go up 3 kilos, but he will get a soft run, and I just expected to see a little bit more acceleration last week, but just can't discount him. So he's going into the mix as he is dropping in grade. And I'll put Yorga Pride there for fourth, probably under a bit of sufferance. Thermosphere Lad has claims. Earthstorm, well, I've given up on Earthstorm. Sunny Honey drops 4 kilos on the latest run. My Hidden Universe trialed well, and that was behind Cool Memory, who ran a great third last week. Of the others, Spectacular Park and the Horsemen are two that need to go into the quaddy, I think. 11, 3, 5 and 6.
0: 11, 3, 5, 6. Wes Cameron on the Retrovision text line. Marty Young, not here, but has been good enough to send through. He also agrees with you, Nikiana, for Marty. And the Mauler's Mail has come in with their number 6, Yorga Pride, for a place. So thank you, the Mauler, for that. Moving swiftly on to the second last tomorrow. Yes, the second last, because it's an 11 race card. We're working our way through tomorrow. Lawn Pride Australia Handicap, Like Clockwork, $2.80. Fast Harry, $3.80. Gigi Pops, $5.50. Hey Pino, $8. Rivi Akarama, $9. And $11 for the rest of the field.
1: I think the favourite's close enough to a not a good thing, but It's certainly one of the best bets on the program, in my opinion. But you do have to encounter a big field here, a field of 16, and favourites can always find trouble. But the way Like Clockwork is going, I think this filly is very, very hard to beat. Draw nicely. Chris Parnham takes over from William Pike. Pike sticks with Fast Harry. I think Like Clockwork, on the last start effort behind Our Girl Can Run, just looks the winner. She's had bad draws at a past two. She won first up in brilliant fashion as a short-priced favourite. And I think she's got the turn of foot that will see her steam home past rivals here in race 10. 15 on top. I've got Fast Harry next best. His second up card, 2 from 2. Looks good. Pike aboard. Can't ask for anything more. 16, Riva Aquarama. Very unlucky last start. I've never been able to catch this filly, but I do think she's right in the mix here, dropping 2 kilos. GG Pops drops 3 kilos, looks the leader, and will give back as a great sight. Hey Pino has claims. Placed in, what, four of six at the trip. Barrier one, soft run. We'll just need Harvey to weave a passage over the late stages. 15, 8, 16, 14 in race number 10.
0: Second last tomorrow. 15, 8, 16 and 14. And the Maulers Mail, part of his multi, race 10. He likes number 8, Fast Harry, for a place. Nothing in that race from Mount Marty Young. We wind our way to the final. How many times are we out there or on the punt, and do we need something in the last? Hopefully Wes or Marty or Mauler has something. We find Spicy Thang, $4.40. Bohemian Diamond, $6. Head of Wood, $6.50. Dark Ambition, $7. Storm Away, $8.50. Two-Time Charlie, $10. And then $12 and up for the rest of the field.
1: It's a really good race to wind up proceedings.
0: Okay.
1: You've got Spicy Thang, as you just read out, as favourite. Mm. Spicy Thang will be having her first start for Trevor Andrews. Pike's engaged. Barrier 16 comes into 15. Gee, it's a tough ask, but the trial was ultra impressive. It was so good, the trial. She sat back and ran home strong. She's only had the one start over 1,200 metres, and that was back as a two-year-old. So a big, big watch. I haven't got Spicy Thang in my top four, but certainly going into the quaddy. Deck, I'm going to give you and our listeners one at odds that I think can run a very, very cheeky race.
0: I like that.
1: And that's number 11, He Will Do Us. He's around the $50 mark. I just think we saw Merrill Haley with a double yesterday at Pinjarra. Stable's going well. He Will Do Us hasn't raced since the 2nd of May, so it's been a month between runs. There may have been an issue. There may have been just a freshen up. 1,600 back to 12. He has won at 1,200. Lakdale Romoli knows the horse well. If he can position midfield, I wouldn't be surprised to see He Will Do Us run a very, very big race here at massive odds. That's the way I'm going. 11, He Will Do Us on top. From 7, Storm Away. His form since resuming has been excellent. Third, first two runs back behind King's Court, and then no luck at all behind Head of Wood last time out. Just can't draw a gate. He's always going back. Will get back, but might get into the three wide train tomorrow. Storm Away, awfully hard to beat. Bohemian Diamond, fresh form's great. Beautifully drawn. Barrier 2, Brad Parnham aboard. Bohemian Diamond has to go into the mix. And 15, two-time Charlie, Pinjarra winner. Last time out, first up, now with Michael Grantham. Two-time Charlie has got great claims in this race. But in saying that, you've got Urquhart's Bluff, who's drawn beautifully in one. Hedderwood, unfortunately, barrier 16. What else have we got? Dark Ambition's a last start winner, and I've mentioned Spicy Thang. It's a really good race. I like this race. Going for a bit of value, He Will Do Us, $51. Might be a lot better on the day. 11.7. 2 and 15.
0: Well, I'm liking the sound of that.
1: He does not know what price he is.
0: Looking for a bit of value in the final race tomorrow. And nothing from Marty, but from Mauler's Mail as part of his multi. Race 11, he likes number 15, two-time Charlie, for a place. Retrovision text line before we go. Always nice to get correspondence. And we had plenty earlier. And as we announced there, Wes, we're talking about... slowly but surely building up the podcast capital right here. Go there to YouTube, subscribe to Podcast Capital, and you'll get all the shows. Zach of Burswood. I don't know if it rings a bell. It's always a good start when he says, "G'day, legends," but I think he's pointing out to you and Marty. Finally able to catch the show live is a dream come true. When my favourite social media presence, Wesley, and radio host Marty are back together on air, hope to hear Marty back on next week. Thank you, Zach. If not next week, the week after. And yes, I'll be trying to keep control of the boys on YouTube, because we're actually talking about, we will get around to it, we're going to do a podcast as part of this show in an extension where we can get away with probably a little bit more time.
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0: And lots of racing, Wes. I'm always on guard with you. We're fast tracking to 11:59. Paul Persick will have the overtime clock on. Where would you like to start, sir?
1: Best bets tomorrow, race 6, number 4, Poblano. Race 10, number 15, Light Clockwork. Best value, race 2, number 14, Western Miss. She is each way. Does have to beat the favourite, Reminisce. Race 7, number 7, Il Giro del Mondo. It's a weak staying race, and I think this mare can run a race. And I've got to throw in, he will do us in the last 51.
0: Oh, yes.
1: I do think he will do us fresh, could run a bit of a cheeky race.
0: Oh, beautiful. Now, we always like to do the top of the ladder multi, don't we? And you never fail to surprise us with the big prices. Gamble responsibly, ladies and gentlemen. We do not condone big punting. This is a little bit, you don't want to suffer from FOMO. I always put my $5 on every week. And then just looking over Wes's shoulder, it looks like a lovely big price. For top of the ladder, if your gutters need cleaning, don't risk your safety. 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You proud sponsors of Wes Cameron's multi.
1: Now, punters, I am going to suggest this for David Bailey and the team at Top of the Ladder, but you can take out whoever you don't like. Race 2, number 14, Western Miss Place. Race 5, number 9, Sunblood Place. Race 6, number 4, Poblano Win. Race 7, number 7, Il Giro del Mondo Place. Race 11, number 11, he will do us for the place. Now, that works out, and I can vouch for this because I put it on before the show, $745 for that multi. As I've said, Deck, I love big numbers on my ticket. It doesn't mean we'll get them. I could throw in two short price favourites tomorrow and they'll get rolled. No, let's go for a bit of value. $745 for the multi for top of the ladder. Barbro Butcher's Quaddie, purveyors of fine quality meats. They're up there at 120 Cockburn Road, Greenwood. First leg. 1, 4, 5, 6, 7, 8. Second leg, 3, 5, 6, 7, 8, 11, 12, 13. Third leg, 8, 10, 14, 15, 16. Fourth leg, 2, 4, 7, 9, 11, 15, 16. That's a suggestion. $50 spend will get you just under 3%. Again, 1, 4, 5, 6, 7, 8. 3, 5, 6, 7, 8, 11, 12, 13. Third leg, 8, 10, 14, 15, 16. Fourth leg, 2, 4, 7, 9, 11, 15, 16. You mentioned Mauler's multi.
0: Yes.
1: Race 6, number 4, Poblano Win. Race 8, number 5, Hot and High Win. Race 9, number 6, Yorga Pride Place. Race 10, number 8, Fast Harry Place. Race 11, number 15, two-time Charlie the Place.
0: Beautiful. That's I just worked my way through and you're combining there as he's go. Asked them all as well. Great to have you on. Always great to see you looking well. Marty, I know you're listening. Get well soon and we look forward to back. I always like to deliver when I promise something. Earlier on, we had Mort's quiz and we'll be in touch with you, sir. Glenn from Lansdale got the answer right to Mort's world famous quiz. And everyone, I didn't give away, well, some of tipping so well, and do not believe him, ladies and gentlemen. Of course, I love giving stuff away, especially when it's from Carrington's Bar and Grill. Stewie from Bull Creek will be in touch with you, sir. A couple of award-winning steak sandwiches and a couple of drinks to boot. Thank you, everyone, for listening. Do not forget the radio-a-thon for Sport FM this weekend starts. And do not forget to go to YouTube. Check out Podcast Capital. We'd welcome your patronage. Have a look at all the fine work we do. Like it and subscribe it, and we will be back next week. Enjoy your weekend. Enjoy your afternoons. Thank you for being part of it. Paul Percy, great work. We'll do it all again from Monday from 9 o'clock.
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3: I'm Mark Dransfield. The Reserve Bank Governor believes even in a worst-case scenario, Australia is likely to avoid a recession. Emily Saunders has more.
4: The RBA Governor has told senators she expects inflation to peak at more than 4.5%, warning future predictions remain uncertain.

0: determine how much funding older Australians receive. Anne Rustin says her amendments would put humans back in control of the decisions. A man who was hailed a hero for disarming one of the gunmen during the Bondi Beach terror attack is denying wrongdoing after being charged with common assault. Ahmed Al-Ahmed is accused of attacking his father during a dispute in Bankstown in March. He's due to face court next month on domestic violence-related offences of common assault and stalk or intimidate. He says he believes it relates to an ongoing family dispute and is vowing to fight the charges.
1: This is untrue. It's a conflict. You know, it's good for the people to know I'm honest, innocent, honourable guy. I never hurt anyone and I never been in violence.
0: Melbourne police are searching for heartless thieves who broke into a Pasco Vale RSL. More from Alex Riddell.
2: Around 5:30 in the morning on Sunday, March 1, two offenders with stockings over their heads broke into the premises after they jumped the fence, smashed a window and crawled inside. They weren't able to successfully open the terminal, so came back an hour later with power tools and another man, but were unsuccessful again. Instead, they ripped the terminal from the wall, dragged it across the room, and put it into the boot of their grey Mitsubishi ASX. The cash machine had around $35,000 inside. All three men are Caucasian. One man had dark hair and was wearing a black T-shirt with Morrison Racing on the back. Alex Riddell, Melbourne.
0: 7 out of 10 workers believe the daily commute will be a thing of the past by 2050. Lee Harrison explains.
3: Research from the International Workplace Group, which promotes hybrid workspaces, has found the vast majority of staff believe the daily trip to work will be a thing of the past within 24 years. Post-pandemic, 81% say dodging the daily drive or ride had made them financially better off, and only 37% are willing to tolerate a long trip to work. But the report's not predicting our CBDs will become ghost towns. It suggests they'll remain important for major business hubs and large-scale face-to-face connection. Lee Harrison, Air News.
0: And Andrew Mountbatten-Windsor has been photographed with a large bruise across his face. There's been no official comment on what happened to the disgraced royal, but reports suggest an insider has stressed there was no drama, accident or attack. This is Air News. AFL and Adelaide is celebrating an elusive top eight scalp, beating Geelong in a one-point thriller last night. Despite the loss and being on the receiving end of jeers from Adelaide fans, Cats coach Chris Scott is looking at the positives.
4: We had some really good performances that I think augur well for what might be later in the season for us. Dangerfield was as good as he's been all year, looking more like himself. That's as well as I've seen De Koning play sort of through the middle. We brought a couple of guys in who have been dominating the lower levels and they played well, Bose and Wiltshire. Yeah, just not quite good enough to get it done.
0: Tonight, Hawthorn faces the Bulldogs at the MCG. NRL and the Broncos are desperate for a win tomorrow night when they take on the Titans. Brisbane have lost their last four games and went down to the Gold Coast side last time they met in April. Head coach Michael Maguire says the team knows what they need to do.
5: Yeah, the boys have jumped back into it. Obviously, you know, we looked through it and spoke about obviously the performance, and it wasn't real fond of. But you know, we had to go through it, so it's about responding. And the players have gone about training now, and we've got to make sure we get ourselves into the place we know we can.
0: Tonight, the Storm and Knights will go head-to-head, followed by the Raiders and Roosters. And in tennis, Maya Hlinská has become the first qualifier in history to reach the final of the French Open. She'll face 8th seed Mira Andreeva, who is also into her maiden major final. Australian Independent Radio News.
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6: Weather for the rest of your Friday here in Perth. We're expecting a top of 21 degrees and an overnight minimum of 7. Mostly sunny, but cloud is starting to cover the city. Tomorrow, it'll be nice and sunny in 22. Sunday, shower or two and a top of 22. And Monday, expecting 40 millimetres and 20 degrees on Monday. Right now in Perth at 11 past 12, it's 17.5.
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8: Hello, everyone. Welcome back. You're on the Thursday edition here on our Perth Footy Podcast. I'm one of your hosts, Sebastian Hasluck. My other co-host is Ollie Pike. Ollie Pike, welcome.
9: Hello.
8: Hello. How has your 2 days been? I've been doing some state footy training in the meantime.
9: Yep. How was that?
8: It was good. It was good. Lots of people down. It's going to be hard to make some cuts to the team, I'll tell you that much. We've obviously got the tryouts for the women's, cutting it back from about 60 very talented people over A, B, C grade down there, and you have to find a way to get it down to 22, which will be a pretty difficult task. I think the men's have pretty much cemented their list now, and if they haven't come up on socials yet, they'll probably be out
9: very soon.
8: Very soon, both squads, and so yeah, excited to share that with the world. But no, it's been good. The weather's getting a little bit better from the weekend. That was windy.
9: Couldn't be much worse than what it was, to be fair.
8: No, it's probably the worst I've seen it for a while. Yeah. I was getting blown away over the weekend.
9: Did your bin fall over?
8: Bins didn't fall over. A lot of branches that I've been picking up. The pool's never looked worse, littered at the bottom with branches and leaves and gum nuts, and it's that time of year where everything starts falling down.
9: Yeah.
8: But no fences, no roofs fell off, so I'm in the clear. How about you?
9: No, I can't quite say the same. We had the old front gate, which has only been recently, the big sliding one, you know, with the remote and stuff, come off the tracks, which was a bit of a fix. My mum's in Bali at the moment, so just me and my partner at home doing our best to do some homemade renos. Got it done. In the wind and rain, so we battled through that, which I was...
8: Bit of a handyman you are?
9: Oh, of course, mate. Yep. And then, just with the one arm as well, lifting the gate up, I felt like...
8: That's
9: fat.
8: True.
9: I felt like Thanos, so I got it back on the tracks, and then when it was bin night the other night, all the rubbish ended up on the road before the truck even came, so...
8: Yeah.
9: Didn't go exactly right at the Pike household over the weekend.
8: I'll tell you what, myself. I was just thinking about that. I was at the footy on last Sunday, and... watching Eagles vs Essendon, fairly dire game, but something that caught my eye was the amount of like empty pie packets and chip packets on the ground, like littered on the ground. At one point, a poncho flew onto the ground, looked like a 19th man out there for whichever side needed it. Just sort of, you could see the shell of or ghost of somebody. It was hilarious. The wind sort of, when it gets caught in the cray pot and it's just swirling and things just going up in the air. But anyway, we're on the Perth Footy Pod, and let's start talking about some PFL, because we didn't obviously have anything to talk about Perth Footy Wise summary on Tuesday, but we do have some things now to look forward to coming onto this Saturday.
9: We can get back into our tips, which is good, and I'm looking forward to bringing that lead back from yourself.
8: Getting one over me.
9: Yeah,
8: yep.
9: Getting one over me. You're up 47 to 70, and I'm on 46 out of 70 at the moment, yep. So it's close, but I'll tell you what, it's not an easy round to tip in the A grade, that's for sure.
8: No, there's some good games. I think the top end are great. Like, there's a lot of 1v2s and 3v4s and close games at the top. I'll be intrigued to see.
9: But like, even the lower ladder battles, that's, you know, there's going to be teams that would have circled some few of these games going, this is the time we can get on the board here.
8: You know me, I've been giving praises to Mount Lawley all year round. Yeah. I think surprise back. And as Bruno mentioned on Tuesday's show, Mount Lawley been great.
9: Yeah.
8: But who's to say Bowdivers can't get one here? Get a trick over Mount Lawley.
9: Stay tuned.
8: Is that, I don't even want to know about your tips, but it might be one of the first times I've gone against my Hawks. But yeah, I'm hoping, because it's Brumbies at home, I think. And if
9: you can't switch up on the Hawks now. Oh, you can't.
8: We'll see. You got to wait for my tips. But what have we got coming up on the show? Let me know.
9: Well, we've got an interesting show. We don't have the Nuffy Corner today because, obviously, again, as we said, no games from last week to review. He'll be back next week, though.
8: And he's a champion, and we like to give him a break.
9: And we do, yeah. You know, he's been on the consistent FIFO swings. We've given him a week off now, given him some unpaid leave, unfortunately.
8: Yes.
9: But maybe we can remunerate him with, again, as we said, some nice Carlton United
8: see
9: Brewers
8: you there
9: product
8: at the end of the year.
9: Or something like that. But we appreciate Lockie nonetheless. But obviously no Nuffy Corner today because no games last weekend. We're going to look over our pre-season predictions for all the premiers from B to C2, I believe it was.
8: Yeah.
9: Yeah, that's going to be interesting. Going to be interesting for sure. And actually, our boss, the head of brand and growth at the PFL, the mastermind of it all, Jared Emery, just talking all things behind the scenes for everything that's been going on the PFL so far. I saw during the week he put a LinkedIn post thanking all of us and talking about what we've done. But this man that we're getting on is the mastermind behind everything. Everything. He's the reason you're here. He's the reason I'm here.
8: Yes, he is.
9: He's a superstar and going to be good to give the listeners just some insight as to what happens and all the work that goes behind the scenes thanks to this man.
8: And also, we'll get him on and he'll chat about this, but reflecting about the year, and I guess it's a good chance to reflect given that it's bye weekend and you sort of look at the first 7 weeks.
9: Yep.
8: But
9: it's been all systems go.
8: All systems go, but we obviously had some kinks with the broadcast and stats at the start, but you'd say from the last couple of weeks, you can't even really remember. Oh, well, I can't remember the first week woes, and it sort of just feels like it's all systems go at the moment. Obviously, still a few things that we need to figure out on our end, but yeah, it's pretty awesome to have the stats and the match summary, and I've been enjoying the broadcast, especially when you're on talking about deli meats with Nick, who is a good lead into his. He'll be one of our guests today.
9: Yeah, we had Bruno on Tuesday, and we're having Nick on the podcast. We're not saving the best till last. We're not putting the best first. We love all our commentators.
8: We don't choose favourites,
9: and we love Wardy as well, but he just hasn't done as many games as Nick and Bruno. So we'll get him on at some point as the season starts to heat up, and Wardy will be back in the action. Those three make a great team.
8: Formidable team.
9: Nick and Bruno make a great team as well. And as I said, we're going to be back with our A-grade tips towards the end of the show as well. So that's going to be very interesting because I'm very eager to get my lead back.
8: I'm still weighing up a few. I think there could be a couple of live reactions to maybe what you choose, and maybe I'll see if in the moment I sway a different way to what I've previously planned and jotted down here on my little notepad.
9: Yeah, it's going to be very interesting. As I said, like we said about the women's, I cannot stress enough, this women's fixture this round is so hard, but it's great, don't get me wrong, but it's also,
8: and this
9: very,
8: is the beauty of the bye, and you don't really know what happens on the bye, if it's just such a crucial rest for some
9: players. Yeah, exactly.
8: It can be a really crucial point and part in the season where maybe you've just been humming or you've gotten that thirst or early win and then you build on it. You get to sit on that for a week, and it definitely, I think, as Jacko mentioned on Tuesday's show, always good to get a win before a bye. Always good to go into that weekend thinking, oh, like, on the back of a positive note, because it can become a pretty dark weekend when you're looking on the back of a big loss and you maybe got another hard opponent come up to again this week.
9: For sure. And one thing, finally, before we get to our amazing sponsors, very, very looking forward to, if that makes sense, very looking forward.
8: Yep.
9: Thoroughly looking forward to, I think there's a lot of MND, freeze MND stuff going around all the league this round.
8: Yeah, and we probably haven't touched on Neil, and condolences to Neil Danaher. Massive loss.
9: Yeah, very impactful for the whole football community. Impacted everywhere. All the PFL teams do a great job. I was at North Beach last year when they did when they did the big slide, and I think possibly this week we're at the SEN games out at Warwick Greenwood in the E2 North North Beach, but it's actually at Warwick's home ground. They're doing their own little version of the big freeze, I believe, so that should be awesome to watch. And yeah, it's really exciting, and obviously it's just good to see the impact that's come out of such a obviously terrible, terrible situation. But Neil is an absolute inspiration to everyone within football, not only the PFL, but across the AFL and the Waffle and all the leagues.
8: From what I watched across the weekend, going back now to...
9: Yeah, before the games and stuff.
8: Before the games, it's just... And even like seeing posts on social media, how many clubs I actually didn't realise that he'd impacted, assistant coached or... had been involved with, mentored. That many people have come out and said he was a big part of my life. Yep. And what he's done, I mean, he's been, was it last year he was Australian of the Year, or it might have been the year before,
9: I don't know.
8: But he's created a long-lasting legacy that will be continued for really to the end of time.
9: Well, I mean, hopefully until they find this cure. He always said he doesn't want, once they did it, there's no need for, we actually don't want that to be a big freeze, because that means we would have found an MND cure, which is exactly what everyone wants. Especially you look at Jai Arrow's recent terrible diagnosis as well, sending our love to him. But it's a beast, as he says, got to fight the beast. And he had, obviously, as you said, such a massive impact in WA with Freo and West Coast. Yep. So it's only fair that the PFL, we send our love to the Danaher family and tell them to get behind. Go buy yourself a beanie. And I think they're doing hats and socks this year as well.
8: Even if you're not buying a beanie from us at the PFL games, buy a beanie down at Coles. I know they're selling them there. Probably at
9: And any, Bunnings as well, I think.
8: Bunnings, probably any convenience or anywhere close and local.
9: Yeah.
8: And yeah, we'll have M&D activations across the weekend. We'll also have M&D, I know, at the state footy game.
9: Yeah.
8: I think, trainings, coaches, you'll see some stuff on our socials. But happy to get our support behind that. Happy for our support behind the PFL with our sponsors.
9: Because this is the Perth Footy Podcast. 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
8: You're back on the Perth Footy Podcast with myself, Sebastian Haslock, and my co-host, Ollie Pike. As we mentioned off the top, talking to Big Boss, Brandon Growth, Partnerships, Jared Emery. Welcome to the podcast, Jared.
18: Oh, thanks for having me, boys. I'm not too sure about the word boss, but I'll take it.
9: Nah, you are.
8: Yeah, Big Boss, Big Boss, you run the show. We definitely feed off you and you support us in what we do. How has the season, I guess, for you from a football... Let's start with a football perspective before we go behind the curtain a little bit. How's the season for you started?
18: Yeah, I mean, football-wise, it's been a pretty good start. It's good to see a few new clubs in the A grade and the B grade as well, across women's and men's, obviously. Beldivers coming up for B grade from last year, struggling a little bit, but they've at least been competitive most of their games. B grade men as well, we've seen Wickford, North Fremantle, pretty much taken up where they left off from a couple of years ago. But also good to see sides like Coburn Lakes, Brentwood, Warragoon taken up to the big boys.
8: Mm-hmm.
18: And the women, TAs have come up into A grade and pretty much dominated.
8: Been incredible. Yeah.
18: But I've seen a couple of their games and they're a slick, fit side. So I'm sure we'll see them on the last Saturday of our season. And just positive news everywhere across all our grades, which is good to see.
8: And we've obviously got the state program kicking off and underway in the next 3 weeks. How are you feeling about WA Country? You're obviously involved with last year's game and went over to Victoria and got the win against Big V. Where does this sort of rank for maybe, especially the women's, maybe getting their first win on the board? How are you feeling about the next 3 weeks and then the game up at Joondalup Oval?
18: Yeah, one of the more exciting parts of the year, to be honest. I love our rep program. And our girls are due. They've been really close over the last 2-3 years. They've had a draw. They've had a couple of one-point losses against the Country girls. So I'm sure with a fresh face at the helm with our coaching staff in Dan Cripps, we'll see the girls get a win. I've seen some of the names floating through and it's definitely going to be a strong side. And then the men, they've had a couple of really good years. They've beaten the Vics twice, once here, once over there, which is really good. It's always good to kick a Vic. And Jacko Harwood, he's brought in another strong squad again this year. So I'm expecting a couple of wins, but we're biased. But the next three and a half weeks is going to be a really exciting part of the year.
9: Yeah, it's going to be great. Taking a step back to Bower Divers, you obviously got the father-son connection
8: family
9: there.
8: Link.
9: The old man's the president of the club. How have you had any insight as to how they're kind of feeling? Obviously, it's been a bit of a tough start for both teams. Is the vibe still up and about? Everyone's still confident that they can make something out of this season and hopefully stay up for both teams?
18: Yeah, as you said, the father-son connection, so I do get a bit of an insight, I guess.
9: Yep.
18: They've found it a bit harder than they expected. They're a very proud club. They've been around for a little while now.
9: Yeah.
18: And their goal ever since coming into the AMOs has been to get into A grade.
9: Yeah.
18: So I think it's been eye-opening, particularly for the men's side, coming in against some of those well-established A grade clubs like your TAs, your Kingsways, and even coming up against Mount Lawley. I think they've got them this weekend. It's a step up from B grade, and always has been. We saw Whitfords and North Frio come up last year, straight back down again. So everyone does it. So if they can find a couple of wins and stay in, I'm sure they'll be very excited. The vibe there, as far as I'm aware, is pretty good. The girls are looking for a couple more wins over the next couple of weeks as well, just to hold their own in their A-grade women's as well. So, we'll see what happens, but definitely an eye-opening season for them.
9: Yeah, for sure. Now, obviously, we're both pretty involved with the sort of stuff behind the scenes, and it's all possible thanks to Jared, of course. But, Jared, tell us sort of a little bit about the work and the rollout of the new cameras and the new data system. Obviously, it's been amazing to have the Premier data stats and, you know, the new game face cameras and stuff like that for the PFL. What's sort of been, how's that change and transition from, you know, last year's sort of system to now?
18: Yeah, one of my, I guess, pillars of the overall marketing strategy has been elevating our A-grade competitions to be the premier community football comp in Australia.
9: Yep.
18: And that missing piece of that was some player stats and some higher quality vision than what we're getting previously. We have traditionally broadcast a couple of games each weekend, so there was a bit of a gap there where I needed, like I said, the better vision, and then with that vision being able to get the stats. So we had to get funky with it. Player stats are not cheap, unfortunately. There's a lot of man hours involved in it.
9: Of course.
18: So there's the remote... remote control cameras were brought to me about 18 months ago. Did a bit of a trial with our Colts clash and the girls' country game last year just to see how it worked, because as we all know, any new technology always sounds too good to be true. So we had a crack at it last year. It looked brilliant. It was crisp. There was no sort of hiccups on the night. And I thought, well, let's give this a go. It's a much more cost-effective way of doing it rather than outsourcing it.
9: Yep.
18: Very simple setup. I know that the clubs would enjoy being able to set up a camera within a few minutes instead of having to calibrate and move things around. So bringing that in this year helped free up some cash as well. And then we went, right, let's grab some stats as well. So since round one or round two, we've had player stats for all our A-grade men and most of our A-grade women matches as well. So it's very exciting. It's added an extra layer to our competition, and the social media and what you guys are doing on the podcast has been elevated as well, with a bit more insight from the games that have been played. And we're starting to see some players that have put their head up as well. So I think Jacko with our state team and Dan with the state team with the women have seen some of the players they may not have heard of before getting 25, 30 touches a game and going, right,
8: absolutely.
18: These players need to be in our squad. So, and it's just all come together really nicely. So, and I know the clubs are really excited by it with the feedback that we're getting. So, it's been a win.
8: With obviously the broadcast, as you mentioned, we've been chatting to Bruno last week on Tuesday's show, and then we're chatting to Nick after yourself. How have you sort of seen their commentary experience filter through the new broadcast system? Obviously, we value them. We had obviously National Volunteer Week, was it last week or the week before, I think, and just showing a little bit of love over the bye rounds to our commentators. Obviously, Ollie's debuted, and we'll get a little touch on that later, but just maybe speak to the professionalism that Bruno, Wardy and Nick bring to our commentary team.
18: Yeah, the three guys have been really good operators and have called a lot of PFL games over the last sort of 5 or 6 years. And bringing sort of, I guess, the broadcast in-house a bit more than what it has traditionally been has brought those guys closer to the team. So they feel part of the team now, not just a contractor, I guess. So the games that they're calling this year have just taken themselves to another level. They've got a bit more insight in the competition because they're getting that inside word from us on a daily basis. Communication lines are really clear. And as always, they just do a really good job. Some of the games that I've been witness to while I've been there helping set up and things like that, you'd never think it's just an AMOs game. It could be Waffle or AFL. So it's really good to have those guys on board again this year, and looking forward to the rest of the year.
9: Now, I've got to ask, you were fortunate and lucky enough to be in the presence of greatness when I made my debut against CBC in Ocean Ridge the other week. How'd I go? Be honest.
8: Will you have it back on his
9: question? Be honest. Or am I just the injury reserve?
18: No, mate, you were very good.
3: Come on.
18: Clearly a debut.
9: That's fair. That's very fair.
18: The feedback that I've had is it was good. So you can definitely hold yourself high, hold your head high. Some very funny little one-liners in there, and having Nick by your side, he was definitely throwing some curly ones to you as well. So
9: he was definitely there.
8: Maybe we need Ollie on his special comments for the state game we're going forward throughout the season. It's just the third chair.
9: Yeah.
18: I think so, mate. I think we'll bring in that lighter touch as well.
9: I can do that one-handed at least.
8: Yeah. You've obviously been involved with the PFL. Is it 3-4 years now, maybe?
18: 3 years, yep.
8: 3 years. What do you think, obviously, we're pushing through with new technology? It feels like I've only been involved as of the last 3-4 months, but what are some of the big improvements that you'd say since you joined 3 years ago to now, and then maybe projecting a little bit further where you want to maybe leave the PFL in a better state?
18: I think in the time that I've been there, our view, and this is the league as a whole, our view has sort of changed, or our approach has changed from being a league administering the game to we're serving our clubs. So, and two of you will probably have witnessed this over the last 6 months or so, everything that we've been bringing into the competition is to either improve the league as a whole or give back to our clubs. So the huddle cameras being implemented last year, that was a massive project. But that's just improved the integrity of the game. So we've got visionary eyes across everything on the field, across all of our games. And when you've got 155 games, that's a massive task. We've got things like tackle your feeling sessions that are being offered into clubs to help in the mental health space. We've got a member assistance program that's been implemented, pardon me, as well, which is just adding an extra layer in that mental health space. So that's all our volunteers and players that can access that, just like they could with an EAP at work. And then the technology side of things as well with broadcast. So we've been bringing improvements into that space. So it's little incremental improvements across integrity, across what we're giving back to clubs, and across what we're bringing in to elevate the competition to that premier status. As long as we continue doing that, we're definitely in a good space.
9: Yeah, for sure. Well, you do an absolute mountain of work behind the scenes, and Seb and I both thank you for the opportunity you've provided us with, not only this, but with you, with the events, and me with helping out with the commentary and the broadcast and things like that. So thank you very, very much for coming on the show, Jared. Have a great rest of your day, and we'll see you probably
8: back
9: tomorrow.
8: Back in the office.
9: Yeah.
18: Back in the office, yeah. No, you boys have been a brilliant addition to the team, so it's not all me. We can't do everything as individuals, as you know. It's always a team effort, so I really appreciate the effort that the two of you put in, and keep doing the good work that you're doing.
9: No worries.
8: Thank you, Jared.
9: That was Head of Brand and Growth for the PFL, Jared Emery, our boss. So good to have him on, and good for everyone to be able to hear what he does behind the scenes, because it is an absolute... He's a powerhouse. He's a work machine.
8: Whilst the flashy stats are, stats and broadcasts, I don't know if they seem easy, but it does take a lot of work to get these things up and about, and definitely a lot of text back and forth. So, yeah, massive props to him. And also all the work that I think, obviously being biased, that the PFL is doing. I think we can attest that we've seen some great footy, and that's off the back of some support from the PFL.
9: No, sure.
8: But as we mentioned, we're talking to Nick next on the other side of the break.
9: After the break.
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9: Joining us now on the Perth Footy Podcast is, I'm very lucky to say, have shared a commentary experience with. He's an absolute star, calls the game beautifully and wonderfully and immensely. I don't have enough adjectives for how well this guy calls and how well he works in tandem with Ward and Bruno, and even when he's had to go to SEN and work with Ashley and Luke there, he's a star. Nick Neary, welcome to the Perth Footy Podcast, mate. How are you?
18: Thank you, boys, and I'll throw another adjective your way. That's a superfluous intro.
8: I love it.
18: That's a lot of too many words for Nick to handle, but thank you very much. Good to be on for the first time.
9: Oh, mate, no worries at all. How's before we get into the actual commentary, have you seen the footy, and who's been impressing you? What teams in the men and women's have caught your eye so far?
18: Yeah, it's been a good 2026 begin, I find. I mean, the last couple of years have just been a fun couple of years for the PFL, where the comp just seems to be getting stronger and more even by the year. I mean, in the men's A grade, we're always going to find those bottom two that are going to be fighting for the relegation zone pretty early. But that top five is starting to become a top six and a top seven each year that we go on, and making that finals race even harder, which is just good to see, and probably something that keeps me wanting to come back to the PFL A grade. There's no reason to go to other footy these days because the local competitions are so good. I mean, one for me off the top of the bat, I think CBC have really shocked some people to start this year.
9: Me included.
18: Kirk Uni-Wesley were the feared midfield for the last couple of years, that's for sure. And now that they've had a few changes, I think you boys would agree that Fremantle CBC look to be the set midfield of the competition.
8: Yeah, I'd agree.
18: And then, obviously, with North Beach this last couple of years, they've got a pretty clear directive to go right back to the top of things and stay there for a long time. And even with a premiership under their belt, it doesn't look like that hunger's gone anywhere. So, across that men's A grade, you're looking at some pretty enticing footy for the whole year. On the women's front, though, it doesn't take its load off any easier. The North Fremantle women's team we get to see all the time at their home oval. I'll watch them at home any week. It's just a great game and a great place to watch footy. Curtin Uni-Wesley, as we know, we've seen them twice already this season, undefeated, top of the ladder. They were happy to roll through a couple of list changes last week and still come away with the chockies. I mean, everywhere you look in the PFL these days, you're just met with good footy. And, well, while I have my tips and suggestions, you really can't walk into any week knowing what the result's going to be.
8: Talking about the actual footy itself, and you say quality growing on year, have you seen any of the rules implemented in the off-season sort of change the way the game is played? Is in the first seven rounds, have you noticed any differences from year on year?
18: I don't think it has the biggest impact on the way teams are setting up. I could be wholly wrong, but it doesn't look like a massive shake-up. I've been begging for the lasso for years. I mean, it was a two-year trial in the Sandful, and then 6 years later they were still running with the rule. So I thought that was a pretty clear indication to the rest of the competitions to get on board with it. And now that the AFL has and the PFL has as well, I don't think it's a rule that's going to go anywhere, but hasn't materially impacted things. Probably not. It probably just allowed the teams that set up better to be even better set up in quick footy.
8: And we were just talking about also the addition of stats this year, which is new for the PFL, obviously. Has that helped you in your commentary experience, but also helped you as just a onlooker to sort of survey the land and see who's doing in games that maybe you miss whilst you're commentating games on the weekends?
18: it just helps us a lot in the commentary land. You know, we do. I'm not just a footy man. I'm all across the sport world in Perth, and I could see 200 different names a week. And so, any context you can get to call a game really helps. I mean, years gone by, I could tell you how many goals Alexander Michaels kicked for the season and last week. But outside of that, who's the midfield group? Who are the ones taking marks? Who are the ones having bounces? We just don't know, and stats are everything to the younger crowd these days. I devour it, and I've just found that game prep even easier, so I'm very thankful for the PFL for getting stats in this year.
9: Yeah, it's been great. And sort of just on the games and seeing who's impressed you, what is the best game you've commentated on this year? What's been the standout game for you so far?
18: Probably CBC versus University. That one was an SEN match of the round, I believe.
9: Yep.
18: Got to call that one up on the balcony on the radio call, and it's where I really came to that opinion of CBC having that set midfield.
9: Mm.
18: They look like an absolute handful. Nash Miller keeps getting better every single year.
9: Yep.
18: And University, through their waffle signings and a just strong Colts culture coming through, that's got to be game of the year so far, but I would say we can beat it. I would say there's a couple of banger games that are still going to eclipse that in the short to medium term. Forget about the late season games for now.
8: Potentially this weekend. I think we were just talking about Fremantle CBC, as we mentioned, versus North Beach, which should be the 1v2 this weekend coming up. So that should be a cracker.
9: And then also we're doing TAs v UWA in the women's as well for the commentary games. That's going to be outstanding.
18: Good. That's the second versus third one over there. So that's handy. I've got to see Curtin twice. Now I need to see a bit more of the women's comp throughout the early bits of the year, and someone's got to take them on, and it's got to be one of those two, surely.
9: Mm.
8: We got to talk to one of your counterparts in Bruno on Tuesday. How is the commentary team going in unison this year? Obviously, Wardy, Bruno, yourself, all doing great work. How's it to work with those two? Tell us a little bit about Bruno and Ward.
18: Yeah, Wardy's a good character. I wish he was more free this year. He's got other footy commitments, so he's in and out with us through the team this year, but you just wait till he's ready for finals time. He'll add all the value that he usually does with extra stats live during the game.
9: Mm.
18: And me and Wardy get along great. We like to catch each other down at the old Woolworths on a Sunday morning, doing the chores and catch up about the footy. But the big man has to be Bruno. I mean, you'd struggle to find me a character in the market at the moment as funny as Bruno. This kid is someone that's just wanted to be under the wing but make his own path through life so far. And while he struggles at uni, I think he's pretty quickly finding out that his personality might be better than a degree.
8: And can you see that prospect for Ollie as well? Obviously sharing, as Ollie said, some experience in his debut game. How do you rate him out of 10, and how did you see his debut call go?
18: He was very calm. I mean, we had a triple header that weekend, and from Friday night first quarter I was already building it up while he was sitting next to me that he's making that debut, and I think I brought it up at least 6-7 times over that first two games before he got to play his first real opportunity on the mic. And I think he did it pretty well. He was calm. He didn't really enforce himself on the game too much, although A little bit of ones that crept into his behaviour when he got excited by some good footy.
9: Yep.
18: You'd get a defensive turnover, you'd call the handball, and then you'd call the kick through the corridor, and then Ollie would just take over because he could see the team in space, and he just takes
8: too excited.
9: Yeah,
8: too excited.
18: Yeah, all of a sudden,
9: the thief.
18: You've got a beautiful corridor footy that you've been waiting for all day, and Ollie goes, "Thanks, Nick. I'll take that one, mate, and I'll get the mark inside 54."
9: That's fair enough. I'll cop that.
8: Take the spotlight. And I've been hearing a lot about this Morta Delamata man and the calls. Is that going to be something that bleeds into your usual calls?
9: Depends how close the game is.
18: Well, yeah, it depends on how close the game is, and maybe it's a bit of a segment you two can conjure up for the podcast. What
8: couple
18: kind of
8: names,
18: related names we've got going on? You know, you've got Chase Pepperoni in the competition, and I'm sure you could find a few others pretty quick.
9: Yeah, for sure. We might have to have a little look around, but that's pretty much all we got. Thank you for the feedback.
8: Before we send Nick off and to enjoy the rest of his day. Just want to talk about some, I know you talked about teams, but if you wanted to pick maybe two from the men's and then two from the women's, who've been standout, doesn't have to be best in the comp, but like someone that you've just loved watching so far this year.
18: I want to only pick one for the men's, okay. Just because I want to pick hard and back this in for the rest of the year. I know it's a favourite backer as well, but CBC look good. They're not going to beat North Beach in a grand final this year.
9: Big call,
18: and
9: wow.
18: I think it goes just to one pure statistic that's already clear in the comp. Marfu has played six games, he scored 22 goals. He has just been possessed by what happened to him in that first quarter last year.
9: Yep.
18: Yes, they've got a good list. Yes, there's a lot of players that are putting their hand up for the best and fairest for the season in that North Beach side already. But after you kick three goals in the first quarter of a grand final and then don't get to celebrate with your mates after a 15-year hiatus for the club, I think that's really put him into a tricky spot mentally. And I think you can already see this year that that guy's not going to accept defeat until he gets to party like he was meant to last year.
9: Fud's flank.
8: Is that what they call it?
9: That's what it is down at Chaz, yeah.
8: Yeah.
18: Yeah. Look, Nash Miller's going to have a big impact come finals. I'm sure the whole CBC midfield's going to do wonders, but it's not going to matter at the end of the day.

0: I was participating in the C1 Men League.
1: Now you can have a say, can't you?
0: No, I'm still not going to
1: have a say. Oh, you're still not going to have a say, even though you're out of the side. Let's say for the rest of the year.
0: My premier, I didn't have one at the time. I was playing for the Magpies until, obviously, as you've heard a quadrillion times, and Seb a quadrillion and 50 times, did my shoulder round one, and I had to, obviously, I'm done for the year, so I can't play. So it was a bit of a conflict of interest for mine, so I stood back, but I'll just say Wanneroo and Wembley look strong.
1: So does Thornley as well.
0: Cooper Shored.
1: Cooper Shored, who's been having a cracking year. Shout out to Cooper Shored.
0: Yep.
1: But I went with Coburn Cobras, who've been having an all right year.
0: Last few weeks building nicely.
1: Yeah, coming together.
0: You love the underdog story, that's why, because they came up from C2 when Balladura went down.
1: Most of them, if you look across our AGO predictions in TAs and there's a couple of them in there that I think have gone from promoted teams just wanting to go the underdog story. And that is Coburn Cobras, and they're travelling all right, I think. Reassess in the bye round and weekend and go forth. I'm sure Lockie would be pretty happy with Wanneroo's.
0: He'd be thrilled.
1: He'd be very thrilled with how their trajectory is going at the moment.
0: For sure. And you look at the goal kickers, as you just said, Cooper Shored, 30 goals in 7 games. Very, very good. Joshua Elphick from Kwinana, 28 goals in 7 games. Rolsey, Josh Richards, 27 in 7 games. There's some big bags up at the top here. And then Julian Hutton from Coburn Cobras, 23 in 5. So if you do the goals per game ratio, that's as good as anyone else, just with the 2 less games played. So here he comes. Wait, keep an eye on Julian.
1: Yeah, and looking at C1 Women, which is really interestingly, given that we chatted to Aiden Ridley, and I've been chatting to Adam Justice, who's going to help out with the state program. Yep. But Bayswater doing really nicely here. That wasn't my prediction. Kalamunda was my prediction, who's gone all right there in the middle again. A bit of a log jam in C1.
0: You went with the home ground advantage, not knowing that Ray Owen was getting renovated on.
1: Not knowing that the first, I think, 14, maybe 15 weeks of the round.
0: They're out at Harmony Field at the moment.
1: Let's put that on Hockers for leading me down the
0: garden path. And
1: who'd you go with?
0: I went with Swan Valley, unfortunately. So the team in 10th at the moment. Probably my second not quite call, but hey, still a long time. I'm just looking at it now, they're only three wins out of the top 5, and they can put that back on the board very soon, I reckon.
1: Their percentage isn't the best. I will state that. They're sitting down there at 19 percentage. So
0: they have got a win on the board, so there's obviously something, they've done something right. So if they can just build on that for the year, then hopefully they can make my prediction look a little bit better.
1: C2 men,
0: you went with Canning South Perth, and that is sitting
1: bit of a logjam in the middle there with Canning Vale,
0: sitting
1: Swan Valley.
0: They're in 5th, they're in the finals, and if you're in the finals, you got a chance.
1: And how's your pick again? Jeez, there's some stinkers in here.
0: What did I go with? I went with Balladura coming down, and they haven't got on the board. I just thought coming down from B, they would just have a bit more to offer me. But unfortunately, I think there's just been a lot of turnover with their playing list and stuff like that. And
1: I think Hocker's talked to it off the top of in that podcast, didn't he?
0: Yeah. So unfortunately for the Balladura lads, they haven't quite rekindled the form that they had of a few years ago and coming down from B. So that's another one wrong for me. Seb, you're making me look pretty pedestrian with these predictions compared to what mine look at
1: the
0: moment.
1: Not for the next one, though. C2 Women, you went with Freo CBC, who are sitting there in second, behind Whitford.
0: Happy with that one.
1: And our Chiquitos, I reckon we want to call them the Perth Footy Podcast, one of our favourite teams.
0: That's our team.
1: Love how the Chiquitos going. We talked to their head coach earlier the year. Reece Felton. And talking about, it takes a little bit of time, obviously, if you're going to combine two clubs and integrate them with each other. It's going to take a little bit of time to find that synergy.
0: Yep.
1: But it seems like they found it because I think they got a big win last week.
0: They had the great win, the 2-5,
1: which is one of against Freo CBC.
0: They actually, during last week, the Chiquitos messaged me going, make sure you make mention of our big win that we had. So there you go.
1: Here's your
0: Chiquitos,
1: mention.
0: If you're listening, well done on the great win. But to be honest, though, they have beaten the team that's in second, and that's a

0: Unironically, it's a great win for them.
1: I would love to know if that's just a purely bad offensive game or one of the greatest defensive games you'll ever see in this lifetime.
0: Defense wins championships.
1: And it obviously won them the game. And there's a little bit of a logjam there down from 5th to 7th. Yep. But, yeah, hopefully the Chiquitos can jump up. Freo CBC probably shouldn't be too worried, although any time you kick 2 points for an entire game, maybe that brings out slight worries.
0: Mm-hmm.
1: But that sort of wraps up our predictions. Definitely, we've done better in the A grade than we have in the...
0: It's comfortable. Pretty fair to say that you're ahead of me in those predictions, though.
1: And fair to say I'm ahead in the tips, which is what we're getting into now.
0: Yep.
1: Let's do some tips.
0: Here we go.
1: It's time for me to pull away.
0: Floating on air at the moment.
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0: So let's get into it. We've... down by one, still. You're on 47 out of 70, and I'm on 46 out of 70. I need to get a wriggle on. There's some upset chances here, though.
1: I think this is where you can make your ground, potentially, looking at the bunch of games that I've got next to me.
0: Yep.
1: Let's start with the men's university, sitting third at the moment, versus Ocean Ridge at university's home.
0: Probably just go the librarians on this one.
1: Yeah, I think that's a straight bad answer there. Uni for me.
0: Uni for me as well.
1: Trinity versus Kern Uni out at Trinity.
0: Tough one.
1: I really want to go with Trinity here.
0: Yeah, so do I. But I didn't.
1: The Kingsway game Friday night kind of throws me for a loop.
0: Can't say I love what I saw from them in the second.
1: If this was a last week matchup, Trinity versus Curtin, I would have gone with Trinity, but on the back of that Kingsway, not that it's obviously reactionary, but you told me how incredible Kingsway looks. Maybe is it more of a Kingsway thing?
0: Mm, yeah, it might just be Kingsway finally starting to click. So, I don't know. Curtin have been a little disappointing as well. They only just got over the line against Bowdoinis. Mm. I'm going to go with TAs just.
1: I'm going to follow you there. I'm going to follow you to TAs.
0: Yep. I don't think you can keep Stone and Vermeesh to one goal every single week. So,
1: but then again, if Wessels, Hammersley, who's the last one I'm forgetting, Haywood, is it? If they all
0: up forward,
1: perform, they're usually getting a win on the board. Bowdivis versus Mount Lawley out of the complex.
0: To the battle of the two promoted sides. First time they've met for the year.
1: I think I've got to go... I'm going to take the opportunity to go away from my Hawks and say this is the slight rocket and maybe, I don't know, inadvertently give them a pump up. But I reckon Bowdivis can pinch one here.
0: Yep.
1: Home deck, they played really well, as we said, last weekend. Almost could have won that game.
0: Yep.
1: At home gives them the slight edge for me. If this was at Inglewood, I think I'd go with Mount Lawley. I think the home factor matters in this game.
0: I think... because we've spoken to Jared and his old man is the president of the club, I'm going to back you in with the Brumbies on this one too.
1: Yep, and I could be easily upset here and say, Mount Lawley might win that. So
0: yep.
1: We'll see. Scarborough versus Kingsway.
0: Also, just quickly to backtrack, I just want to see everyone have a win.
1: Yeah.
0: At some point in the year as well.
1: In most of the leagues, I want to see at least the team at the bottom sitting on 4 points, just having that winning feeling. So if Bowdivis can get one, hopefully at some point they can get on the board.
0: 100%.
1: Scarborough versus Kingsway, after we chatted with Jacko last week, this week on the Tuesday show, I've got Kingsway here.
0: I love what I saw. I love what I saw in that second half.
1: Kingsway. At the Mill, I know that's a hard ground to play, but I think Kingsway, you had glowing reports from Friday night's game, so I'll back you in there.
0: I'll go Kingsway.
1: And this is where we've gone 4 out of 4 the same here, so we might need to throw one different. Freo CBC versus North Beach.
0: Am I going to triple down? And am I willing to be dunked on again?
1: I'm going CBC.
0: Are you saving tail on that one a little bit? So you don't want to get Steve Harvey'd?
1: No, I'm not saving tail. I genuinely think that CBC, I mean, my prediction, as we talked about on Tuesday's show, but no, I think CBC's got class here. Okay. I think they're midfield, up forward. Yeah, I think they're humming.
0: I'll go North Beach.
1: That's fair. I mean, Nick did say that's his prediction. He thinks North Beach wins the whole year. He thinks they win this game. And even if CBC lose this one, they've got, what, that round 16 yep. game that will yep. Pinpoint as maybe back end of the year.
0: Potential grand final preview.
1: So, yeah, give me CBC. You've got North Beach.
0: Yep.
1: Women's footy.
0: I'm looking forward to hearing from the boys again.
1: Yeah, can't wait. Can't wait for you to get a couple of responses. Or North Beach boys, get involved.
0: Yeah.
1: Bowdivis, Melville. Women's.
0: As I said, same thing with Bowdivis. I just want to see everyone have a win for the year, and I think this is a game that Melville can win, so I'm going to go Melville. See, even though I just said I'm tipping Bowdivis in the last one because...
1: See, I'm going to get on the Rams as well, and this yeah. is not me playing defense trying to save my tips, but this yep. is purely, I think, Melville get the edge here over Bowdivis.
0: Yep, fair enough.
1: Wembley into Quins, 4v5.
0: I'm going to go with the Chick Pies at home. I think it's safe.
1: I'll swap up here and I'll go Quins. I'll go Quins.
0: Fair enough. They've had a bit lackluster the last few weeks, so hopefully...
1: I think they've had a few injuries. Let's hope over the bye some of those injuries yeah. came back.
0: Yep,
1: I can see Wembley winning it, but give me Quins 4v5.
0: Yep.
1: Trinity Aquinas versus Uni. This will be the stream game of the weekend.
0: Yeah, it'll be stream game. This and the Trinity Aquinas versus Curtin in the men's.
1: Yep.
0: I'm going to go with Uni. Yep. A great pedigree, just flexing their muscles over the, you know, the promoted side.
1: I'm going to go TAs, back them in, at home. Haven't had too many home games yet.
0: Yep.
1: I think they had the first 4 or 5 weeks on the road, so yep. they got a couple of home games here, stretch yep. of home games, and Dan, I think Dan will be happy that I'm tipping with them.
0: Dan wasn't too happy when I didn't tip him last time against Curtin, and, but it ended up in me being correct, so hopefully that can happen again for my own tipping sake.
1: So, yeah, give me TAs. You got Uni, yep. Hammersley Crean versus North Beach, 9th versus 7th here.
0: Hawks.
1: I'm going North Beach. I like what they've started to build in the last 2-3 weeks.
0: So have I, and it seems remiss of me because I've backed in North Beach a lot, but I'm going Hawks.
1: And then to finish off, Curtin Uni Wesley versus North Freo down at Curtin. You sniff an upset. You hinted to it on Tuesday with your match previews.
0: Yep.
1: I'm backing in Curtin Uni.
0: Yep.
1: Off the bye, I think they've done nothing wrong. But you're sniffing something.
0: North Freo.
1: Give you North Freo. All right.
0: Their last 2 weeks have been great.
1: That's first v6.
0: Yeah.
1: Away from home. You reckon they come in to the cauldron and steal one? That would be a major upset. That would be looking across them. I don't think there'd be a bigger upset than that game.
0: They're undefeated, so no one else has been able to knock them off. And give me the Maggies.
1: Because the other games are also... The only other big upset, I reckon, could be Ridge versus beating UWA in the men's. But that would be
0: yep.
1: upset of the round. Yep. So, yeah, we'll see how those pan out.
0: There we go.
1: I think we've got 3-4 different there, maybe, but yep. a couple of the same.
0: Hopefully just enough for me to take the lead.
1: Exactly.
0: Beautiful.
1: Well, that's somehow at the end of the show and end of another week. And
0: another jam-packed week.
1: At least we got some footy to look forward to this
0: week.
1: Yeah,
0: we're back this week.
1: And, yeah, thanks to Jared for coming on the show. Thank you to Nick. And thank you for everyone for listening yet again.
0: No worries. Thank you very much as well to you, Seb, for talking to me.
1: Anytime. Also, quickly, where are we finding you this weekend? What games are you going to get to?
0: Well, we'll have the commentary out at TAs v Curtin in the men and TAs v UWA in the women. We'll have Warwick Greenwood versus North Beach for SEN, which is going to be exciting. I think there's going to be some Freeze MSD festivities out there, but none of this would be possible without Budget Car and Truck Rental, the West Coast Eagles, Electrical Group Training, Belgravia Apparel, Burley, Sullivan Logistics, WA Football, SKG Radiology, Life Without Barriers, Victor Sports, Business News, SENWA, For My Sisters, Colton United Breweries, and Jack's Tyre and Auto. See you next week.
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5: I'm Mark Dransfield. Unions are welcoming a landmark Fair Work ruling to stop NDIS providers shortchanging workers. Up to 10% of the sector could be up to $16,000 a year better off as a result of the decision. Australian Services Union Secretary Angus McFarland says it won't cost the government a cent.
6: This won't have any impact on the actual NDIS bottom line because the NDIS funds providers to pay their workers at the correct rate. What this decision is doing is stopping providers trying to use excuses and loopholes to pay them something else.
5: Another One Nation MP has been unable to explain the details of the party's housing policy. Federal politics reporter Nelson Scott.
7: One Nation says it would limit home ownership to Australian citizens and permanent residents were it to win government, while temporary visa holders and foreigners living overseas would be forced to sell their properties within 2 years. In a fiery interview with Sydney broadcaster Mark Levy, One Nation Senator Sean Bell could not explain what happens to those who fail to divest their home by the deadline.
8: To Australian citizens,
9: Sean,
8: and those who reside
9: Sean,
8: here permanently.
9: Sean. This is turning into a train wreck, mate.
7: The clash follows a TV interview last night where MP Barnaby Joyce was forced to retract and clarify details regarding the party's housing plan. Liberal MP Jane Hume says it shows they're not a viable alternative government.
10: Not entirely sure even One Nation know what their policy here.
7: The government has extended the ban on foreigners buying existing homes until 2029. Nelson Scott, Canberra.
5: New laws to address organised crime networks across New South Wales have passed the state's parliament. The legislation will see new offences introduced to address the use of so-called kill cars and recruiting children into gang crime. Police Minister Yasmin Catley says they'll ensure police have the powers to crack down on the issue.
11: These are important because the model that these crooks are using, recruiting young children as service providers, is absolutely despicable, and we now have the laws that police can use to keep up with this behaviour.
5: Latest figures from the National Anti-Scam Centre show Australians lost more than $76 million to fraud in the first 3 months of this year. The ACCC data shows fewer scams were reported over the period when compared to the same time last year. Deputy Chairwoman Katrina Lowe says scammers are becoming more sophisticated.
12: So be cautious. If a website or ad creates a sense of urgency or promises a really great bargain or high return, in those sort of circumstances, remember those three words: stop, check, protect.
5: New analysis shows the children's television sector in Australia is under structural pressure. The RMIT paper found a 97% collapse in investment in new productions following the 2020 removal of broadcast quotas for kids' content. Associate Professor Jessica Bellanzategui says streaming services haven't been able to pick up the slack.
13: Initially, it did seem like they might fill the gap left by the commercial broadcasters, but our report traces their investment over time as well and sees it to be very volatile, culminating in this sector reporting no new children's commissions in the last financial year.
5: This is AIR News. First to tennis, and the men take centre stage tonight at Roland Garros. And for his preview, here's AIR Sports' Paul Walsh.
14: The men's semi-final tonight will be contested by players with world rankings of 3, 14, 27 and 104. In the first of the matches, Alexander Zverev comes in with a solid CV at Roland Garros, which includes 3 quarterfinals, 3 semi-finals and 1 runner-up, while his opponent Jakub Mensik has never made it past the second round. They have only met once previously, with Zverev being the victor on that occasion. The second of the matches will be the Battle of the Italians, when 10th seed Flavio Cabolli takes on countryman Matteo Arnaldi. Neither player has semi-finals experience in a Grand Slam, but they have met previously on 2 occasions, with the score being 1-1. For the world number 104 Arnaldi, he knows what to expect.
15: We are good friends. We practice a lot together. We played a lot since we were like 12. I mean, we know each other very well. It's going to be a tough one, obviously.
5: NRL and the Bulldogs are digging into their Dogs of War past to try to revive their campaign. Coach Cameron Serraldo says they might need to change their mindset ahead of Monday's clash with Parramatta.
16: It definitely is easy for us at the moment to feel like the world's against us, and sometimes that's when the Bulldogs are at their best, when it's us against the world, and maybe that's how we have to treat it.
5: And in AFL, Collingwood have confirmed that 27-year-old rookie Mitch Podharski will play his debut game against Melbourne on Monday. Australian Independent Radio News.
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0: Yes, g'day everyone, and welcome to the Golf Guys. It's Tappy and Granty, two old broken down PGA pros. We're gonna jibber golf for the
1: Speak
0: next
1: for yourself,
0: hour.
1: Mate. Speak for yourself.
0: Well, I feel a bit broken down.
1: Mate, if you play a bit more, your body will be able to handle it. But what they're going to tell us, you play golf from it's like once in 2 years. So, mate, I trust the Panadol and the Nurofen. You had all the creams and rubs all over you, and you pulled up okay the next day.
0: No, I've been very proppy today. I did play yesterday, but we might talk about that a little bit later in the show, but thoroughly enjoyed it. But lots happening in the world of golf, but what's been happening in the world of Granty?
1: You can probably hear the racket in the background. My family from Melbourne are over. My wife's 60th birthday a couple of days ago, so that was good, and we're having a little bit of a family scenario down south, heading down tomorrow. My grandson's here, and daughter and son-in-law, but they're all sick.
0: Whoa!
1: Maybe they've got some of Granty's hereditary genes and don't like the winters, but the young buck seems to be turning the corner, so hopefully he'll come good for our little trip down south. That would be nice. I think the weather's going to be okay. Sunday's rubbish, but mate, we've got a beautiful spot. Have you ever had a meal at the Augusta Hotel?
0: I have indeed. One of my favourites.
1: Yeah, mate, very, very, very, very casual. And I must say, I've had a Melbourne Cup day there once by mistake, but the wife and I actually did a little boat trip up the Blackwood River, and we came back on the last day and got in the little tinny that was supplied, and then sort of mowed across the bay into the pub, and very cruisy, but good pub style food, and they got a few wines to choose from, and obviously a nice ambiance across the water, although I think we might be heading into some pretty stormy weather on Sunday, but that would probably make the venue even better. So looking forward to the weekend, mate. It's very good.
0: Have you been a good golf guy or a bad golf guy?
1: Mate, look, watching plenty of golf. I played on Saturday, but I've been pretty quiet this week.
0: Just a number? And, just want a number? Don't want blow.
1: I seem to be getting very repetitive at 78, so we'll just run with that. Sort of opened up early, fell apart at the end, but again, while it's still full of plenty of other people's cash, so mate, it doesn't hurt me to have a couple of weeks off and just let them think I'm retiring, and then I'll come back and get some more.
0: Beautiful. Sounds great. I've been a particularly, well, probably the best golf guy I've been in the last 10 years, I suppose. I played another game yesterday, and look, I really made myself do it. The tee sheet was full, so I thought, I'll have a game, and then I couldn't play, and I thought, oh, that's all right, I'll just go down, have a couple of beers and a bet at the local pub and catch up with a few of the lads. And then my wife called me and said, there's a spot come up, would you like a game? And I went, no. But I forced myself to do it because I used to love the game so much, and I sort of fell out of love with it. But I went and played, and it was amazing. I got a lucky draw. I got Big Red Troy Murphy, who was...
1: Oh, that's good. He gets the mile still, I trust.
0: Yeah, he used to sit in your chair. He's a co-host with me many years ago, and he's been looking after himself.
1: Yeah, quite a celebrity these days, I believe.
0: Yeah, through social media and
1: Kelly
0: stuff.
1: And all that sort of stuff, yeah. We knew he'd turn out like that. That's the sort of character he is.
0: And we had a wonderful day. And look, congratulations to all the staff there at Manjo Country Club. We've had the big storms. Maybe people listening from interstate or overseas, there have been massive storms here in Perth area, particularly down the Peel region. And the way everyone in the community got together with the green staff and all the volunteers, a lot of trees and a lot of damage. But look, they fixed it all up. The greens were amazing, the fairways were great, and the course is looking as good as I've ever seen it, and it was great to get there and have a hit and a bit of a swing and thoroughly enjoy it. And I almost got a little bit of interest back. I might be back again next week. It's starting to get me, so...
1: Well, mate, we did actually have a chat, and it came about through different circumstances, but we talked about potentially you and I travelling and maybe trying to enter into an event in the near future, so you better start thinking about that. You say these things and then you bail out of me, so I'm now committed on air to tell you that you and I might be on the road going to play, maybe even try and pre-queue for the Australian seniors or something like that. So this is a good start for you, because I'd like to go. We're going to travel. I think we'd like to both play in the event, so we've got to play half decent to pre-queue. So there's a little goal. I have to see. I think it's about October, I think, from memory, and they always play... I think they always play at Richmond, don't they?
0: They do, yeah. It's always covered on boxes and all that sort of stuff.
1: Ever played there before?
0: I don't think I have.
1: Yeah, mate, it's... look, it's great that they host the event, but, it's not a... So I wouldn't play an Australian Open there. It's just a typical country course, and obviously the membership get right behind it and get some great sponsors. And it's a great town as well. Plenty of nightlife and plenty of great stuff to do. And also it'd be great to catch up with the old boys, of course, Peter Lonard, and I think he's won it a couple of times in a row. So food for thought. We'll cross that path when we get to it. But good that you're getting out there and having a bash. Now, one thing I was just going to mention to the listeners too, which you brought up in your comments about playing, getting on the timesheet, but the timesheet was full and a spot came up. And it's quite interesting how clubs, we talk about how golf is booming, but it can boom to a point where, and I know this, thankfully for us, it's not the case at Gosnells because we have a bit of a different business model, but certainly there's golf clubs and we hear lots of chit-chat about memberships are full and members are actually finding it quite difficult to get games on their own golf course, even if they're full paying members, and some are becoming somewhat disgruntled with the whole thing. How are you finding things down your way?
0: Oh, certainly that becomes... Look, it's a good problem to have financially for the club, but you don't want the situation where you're a member and you can't get a game. So they've just got to be a little bit smarter with their opening their timesheets up and how they do that and how they give access. Look, there's a little bit of that, but not too much. As soon as it become aware to the management that, look, the guys were starting to feel the pinch and getting a little upset with it all, they pretty much said, look, no more members. So pretty much now I don't think you can join the golf club as a member, certainly as a man playing in the men's comps. I think there was, they identified about 20 extra spots they could allocate for ladies through the ladies' day where timesheets weren't being utilised, and they've sort of made the focus on that. So, yeah, you're probably right. They've sort of made a limit at it, and I don't think they'll open that up, and they might even, through natural attrition towards the end of the year, when your membership fees come out, you might lose a few players. But the big problem, and I had a good chat to this with Big Red Troy Murphy yesterday. He's, as you know, for the guys in local here in Perth, he was the club professional of the year down there at Capel Golf Club. Well, he's got out of the industry. He got a little bit bit disillusioned with it all, and he's going down a different path. So he's joined Bunbury Golf Club just as a normal member, and we're just talking about, not only is that a problem for the club where you've got so many members can't get a game, what happens now if you have a really good junior program and you're introducing new players, you're doing a really good job at it, if the timesheets are full, how do these kids actually get onto the golf course? And we don't want to get to the stage where it's all going well and then of course these things go in cycles, and you don't want 10 years down the track all of a sudden golf's not as popular or whatever the economy or whatever it may be, and then you're all of a sudden you've got no juniors to come through because you haven't promoted them the last 10 years. So how the clubs do that is going to be quite tricky. I know at some of the golf clubs down south they're actually allocating eight spots every week for juniors, so no matter what there's always a spot for them.
1: That's not what we want.
0: I certainly know at our place we've introduced a new Thursday afternoon type scenario where our other professional, Gary Calhoun, does a great job. He takes out the guys that have come through my junior program and then gets them out on the course. So, but it is a little bit tricky. Once they get to a certain level and they get their handicap, everything's all good, then they're obviously we want them access into those Saturday comps. So, but yep, it's all a bit tricky, but it's a nice problem to have, it really is.
1: And mate, you mentioned the legend Gary Calhoun. I was talking to somebody about him, and I was just trying to remember how long. I mean, I know he's sort of the pro, isn't he? Even though he's almost become the figurehead of the pro shop, and he hasn't managed the pro shop for a couple of years. But I mean, how long's he been around the place?
0: I think he's 37 years there, and
1: look at that.
0: And I think they've had a quick. that getting close to 20 pros have come through either under him or through his traineeship or through the club there. Yeah. So
1: very good.
0: Doesn't amaze you. And he's a lot of fun, and he's got a couple of pints of Guinness in him too. Very
1: yeah,
0: funny.
1: Nice
0: so.
1: Guinness in his whiskey. So, yeah.
0: Now, it is a golf show, so we should talk a little bit of golf, I suppose. Last week.
1: I thought the show was over. I thought we were finished.
0: I thought we were just having a chat just to ourselves.
1: Yeah,
0: anyway.
1: I forgot we're on the air. But, mate, look, it was good to see my mate. I've had a lot of time for Russell Henley, and I know for the listeners, he's just, you sort of think, oh, you know, look, he floats around the place and doesn't do a lot. But, mate, obviously winner of the Charles Schwab Challenge at minus 12 in a playoff. I think he won that birdie, the first playoff hole against Eric Colin. And, mate, the three guys at the top have got some interesting stuff on. Of course, we'll talk about that in a sec. But it's Eric Cole at minus 12 and Alex Smalley, who, you know, baked almost, had this, I think, a 54-hole lead at the PGA. And I think he finished third in the end. But, mate, what do you think? What do you think about Russell Henley's win?
0: Oh, I watched it all the way down the stretch there. He birdied the last three holes and then birdied the playoffs. So, yeah, very worthy winner. I felt a little bit sorry for Eric Cole there because he sort of led all the way through the back there and didn't do too much wrong. But I didn't realise Eric Cole's mother, I think I had her poster on my wall when I was a kid. She was a, what was her name? Bayer, Laura Bayer. She was one of the first sex symbols of the golf.
1: Oh, yeah, good. Yeah,
0: and
1: good, good
0: pretty good player. I don't think she ever won, but she might have had, you know, 5 or 6 seconds and top tens and that.
1: Damn. So that's his mother.
0: Yeah.
1: Well,
0: so,
1: I'll tell you what, he's only a little dude, but he's a good-looking dude, so you see where it's come from.
0: He is, and he played... Yeah. I think he had a bit of sickness, didn't he? Wasn't he crook?
1: Well, mate, he's, I mean, the stuff I got, he's actually been a pro since 2009, but, I mean, most of his early career was on the minor tours and didn't really sort of get over the line. I think he got membership to the PGA only just recently in 2022, obviously, when he came on the scene. He's had 112 starts, 77 cuts made. He's had 16 top 10s, 8 top 5s, 2 runners-up, and he hasn't had a victory as yet. This week may not be for him. I think 2023 finished tied 24th, T45 in 2024, and last year T44. So what it is about Muirfield, I'm not sure. I'd say it's probably the length. But, mate, yeah, no.
0: Did he not have a major health issue?
1: Well, just by the dates from 2009 to 2022, they suggest there's a gap there somewhere, and I'm sure it's not just by playing poor golf. I'd say that, but mate, I didn't see anything that I could find that suggested that.
0: I might have a look in the break. I thought he had like a heart.
1: I had a bit of a squiz about that. And mate, getting back to Russell Henley, of course, one thing that really excited me about the guy, and again, I'm not sure. He might be a bit of a horses for courses guy because I certainly looked at him on you know, on the telly, and I'm thinking, oh, he can't hit it very far. He's a little short bloke. Now, did you ever think of him as a short bloke? Do you look short on the TV to you? I know he's a skinny bloke.
0: That's what happens when you've got those big 84-inch TV screens,
1: mate,
0: like you.
1: Yes, but he's 3 centimetres taller than me, so that gave away my thing I was going to talk about, how little blokes fire up every now and then, so I failed at that. But, mate, I love the ball flight, and it reminds me of the old Greg Norman ball flight, which, of course, now is, you know, obsolete, where the spin rate of the ball was so high, and Greg Norman's ball used to pretty much travel 10 or 12 feet off the ground for 200 metres and then take off like a jumbo jet. Reminds me of, gee, what's the guy's trying to think? The TV guy, his name passes over me. I played with him in Fiji and he was the same sort of guy. And I think that was the thing that always attracted me to Russell Henley. And it's great to see him have a win. But I just don't know. Is he a guy that can hit a high ball? Everything seems to come out low and like a bullet. And maybe that's reasoning why he hasn't had super success. So who knows how he'll go this week. But the stats aren't certainly on his side.
0: No good for the Aussies. Cam Davis, Carvelis, miscut. Our boys are going horrible. In LIV Golf, Korea. I watched it all. It was fantastic. Watched the last opening hole, the whole round. Great to see Cam Smith get back into a little bit of form. He got to within one of the lead and then come home in a body bag. Great to see Travis Smythe, the Australian, who was a reserve. He was actually, he was having a little party in Sydney with his mates and got a call up as a reserve. And you got to go as a reserve. I think they pay everything for you. It's first class, your caddy. I think you get, they give you $60,000. I think it's US just to be the reserve for the week. So you can't pass, that up. And then he got there and he's at the Pro-Am, walking to the Pro-Am, and Bryson DeChambeau, as he walks past him, and I don't even know if they know each other, and he said, mate, I'm picking you this week. And he thought that he was going to pick him if there was a, you know, need for a reserve. And as it turned out, so he half-brushed him. Paul Casey pulls out, and there he is playing for the Crushers. So he's playing with Bryson, and nice little 66 in round two, 67 in the last round. They won the team. So I think
1: big wins.
0: And he ended up finishing eighth. So I think it's a big, big result for Smythe. Look, he's been playing really good. Won our Order of Merit. We're going to see him.
1: That's a different league, isn't it?
0: Yeah, he's flying. So Cam Smith, 16th. Elvis, 45th. But the two Aussies that did very good were both Lucas Herbert and also the Leash, Mark Leishman, finishing in eighth spot as well. I think the Rippers ran third, so you get a nice little check there as well for the team. So fantastic watching that down the stretch. Joachim Niemann, my man. Now, I don't know why he doesn't do it in the majors, but it's his seventh victory, or maybe his eighth, victory on the LIV. And he beat Taylor Gooch, who's also won four times. So it was fantastic golf watching them come down the stretch. They sort of cleared out from the other two. Bryson made a bit of a run there. But it was really good to watch.
1: Yeah, man, I guess talking about Niemann and, you know, came to prominence in Australia, winning an Australian Open a couple of years ago, with such great success against, you know, obviously the whole field of LIV, the best in the world, but, I mean, the top half a dozen to dozen are exceptional players, and certainly you could call them in certainly the top 10 players in the world. To perform against such criteria and then not be able to do it in the majors, what's your thoughts? Is he going to keep playing and keep winning and he'll get over the line? Is he just a...
0: I think he will.
1: Something not quite right.
0: I think he will, but what I think what happens is, look, three of the four majors are in America, right? So the American players traditionally don't travel much. So I think with this LIV, you got all the Yanks in particular, they're travelling to, you know, they've probably got a bit of the old touch of the squirts in Korea, you know, and all those sort of different joints and that, different foods and travelling. And whereas Jokinen, coming from Chile, he's travelled his whole life. I think he's just a very artistic player, and I think whatever's thrown at him, whether it's different grasses, different, you know, different types of greens, all that sort of stuff, I think he adapts better than all the other guys. So for me, that's why he's doing so well.
1: Good thought.
0: Yeah, I definitely think that is the key to it. The Americans, like I said, don't tend to travel so well. So I think they do very good. So in the majors, all back in America, they've got in their own backyard. I think it's a big advantage. They know the courses, they know the conditions, you know, just the food, the language, all those things become quite easy. So it's always harder for an international player to do well. But I think he's got it. He's too good. You know, win eight times against that, wins in Australia. He won on the PGA Tour, I think, twice before he even went to LIV as a young kid. So he's got it all there. I think it's just a matter of time. So on the DP World Tour in Austria. It was some of the most beautiful backdrops there.
1: Oh, it's magic, isn't it?
0: Oh, it was great. The young Japanese star, Kota Kaneko.
1: He's a putting machine, apparently.
0: He is. He looks like a good, cool, groovy sort of dude. We had seven Aussies miss the cut. Seven.
1: Yeah.
0: We're hopeless. Seven. What's going on?
1: Seven must be nearly the whole field, isn't it?
0: Yeah, we'll take the Kiwi and Daniel Hilly. He finished seventh. He's been playing really good golf.
1: Yeah, he's all right. Flag looks the same.
0: So everywhere we go, missing cut. No good at all. The girls gave a little bit of a something in the LPGA shop, right? Celine Butcher was our winner.
1: Yeah, she's a girl.
0: Your girl, Sox Cassie Porter. She finished ninth. And then Robin Choi, the Bulldog, Steph Caracou, and Gabby Ruffles all picking up some checks. So The girls are...
1: They're off again flying the Aussie flag. The boys must have lost it somewhere.
0: Yeah, I don't know what's going on.
1: Oh, it's out to the old blokes. They're okay with the old dudes.
0: The old dudes going there. They're good in the seas. Which just leads into the ladies' US Open this week and Riviera Golf Club in Los Angeles, one of the most iconic golf courses out there.
1: And to be fair, to the girls... In fact, I can't even recall, and you correct me because you always do, because I'm usually wrong, but I think this is probably the first feature venue ever. I don't think they've ever played a British Open at any of the main courses, and certainly in America, it's usually a golf course most of us haven't heard of, so nice to see them at Riviera, and I believe the future is looking a lot more promising for the girls getting access to those better courses. But am I right in saying that's the first premier facility that they've played a US Open on?
0: Off the top of my head, I would say yes. But there's probably been a couple of, along the way there. But it just goes to show, I suppose the courses are set up different. The boys and the girls hit it different. And I've had some friends that play caddies on both tours, and it's quite difficult even for them to get their head around. The boys hit down, and their angle of attack's a lot steeper. They get a lot more spin, so into the wind, the ball has quite an effect on it. And if they're downwind, and the girls are traditionally a little bit shallower, so they have less spin on the ball. And even just for the caddies trying to work out with into wind and downwind and what sort of clubs to hit. So when you get the golf courses set up for guys and girls, some of these more traditional tour courses, the girls probably really struggle on them, and probably the guys would struggle the reverse. So interesting to see. But we've got a bunch of Aussies there, obviously our three big guys in Hannah Green, Minji Lee and Grace Kim, former major winners. Throw in the Bulldogs, Steph Garrett-Koo and Karis Davison and Sarah Hammett. Don't know Sarah Hammett. She's been in college golf in the US in Avatar, and she's qualified through. So I think that's going to give us a bunch of girls in there for the US Open coming up at Riviera. So really looking forward to that. Hey, Greg, we better take a quick break. Got to get a few bucks in to pay for the show. Plenty more on the other side. 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

0: 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And we're going to have Sean Farrell. He's back from the big Ram exhibition over there in the US. And he's got a couple of little nice little stories to tell. So we're looking forward to that.
1: And interesting to see how things are moving along, obviously, in an electrified world.
0: We're going to talk a little bit about that. We're going
1: to talk that'll be exciting.
0: There could be some changes on the horizon, but we'll all talk to Sean about that a little bit later in the show. Please support the people that support us.
1: Mate, I reckon I'll have a guess, and I reckon Ram have done a backflip there. There's my guess.
0: Ooh,
1: before you.
0: You'll have to wait till listen to Sean to find out. But yes, you are on the right track, and I think it's going to be great news for a lot of Australian that like their big cars and like a bit of power. So
1: now, mate, before we push on, before we went to the break, we were having a little bit of a chat about the ladies' US Open at Riviera, and I got to think. Wonder if, because you made a point about the caddies having, you know, potential issues with, with distances and ball spin and all that sort of jazz. So I thought, wonder if they've made some changes. And interestingly, because obviously the marvels of technology, we can come up with these things pretty quick. I found out they've made significant new changes, including some new tees and major architectural modifications were implemented on the 4th and 18th holes, along with specific fairway changes on the 5th and the 8th. So there's a fair bit of money being spent there. So they are absolutely serious about that. And maybe those things that... I was just thinking myself before I even had a look, and I thought maybe the ladies' tees are not competitive enough, and certainly the men's tees are too competitive. So what do? So the answer is they spend some money.
0: Well, that's what I thought, and that's what I alluded to there, that sometimes these traditional courses, they just don't suit where the bunker carries are and the dog legs. Yeah. It just doesn't suit a ladies' golfer. But obviously they made some changes there to make that happen. But if you get a chance to watch it on TV, it comes up. I think it's Kaikiri Fairways, if I'm not mistaken.
1: Yeah.
0: So you get the real checkerboard look.
1: Yeah, because we certainly my course that I play at, as opposed to yours, are two totally different grass complexes as far as the fairways go. But there's been a lot of, and we can see how some of the traditionally shorter golf courses can be protected by the grass they use, because the ball just doesn't run like a cooch fairway. So yeah, for those people that say, "Oh, Kaikiri, it's rubbish," well, go and watch the US Open when the ladies play, and you'll see that it can be dressed up very, very nicely. Like, we're lucky to have it at our club at Gosnells.
0: One of my old great mates, Daryl Edwards, who was lucky enough to go to the Masters and be part of the part of setting the pins and that sort of stuff. And he was telling me there that when they cut the fairways, like here we have one guy and a mower goes up and down, up and down, up and down, up and down, up and down. They actually have, depending on the fairway width, they might have 6 to 12 all side by side. And yes, what they do is, when they have the holes where they're playing too short, they will ride back towards the players so the grain is against the driver. So when it lands, it doesn't run out. And if there's a hole that they want it to run out, they actually go the other way. So they actually cut the fairways with that in mind, and whether it's been rainy or whether it's been hard and fast conditions or how the actual course is playing. So quite fascinating. There's a lot more goes into it than just cutting the grass.
1: Just smelling grass, that's for sure, mate. Yeah,
0: hey, very interesting. Bryson DeChambeau, we know he's a nutcase, but he's always interesting for a one-liner or something to talk about. He, at LIV Golf there at Korea, he wasn't happy after the first couple of rounds. So he was on the driving range till 9:30 at night, apparently, hitting balls, and he was checking out AI, because he put into AI, artificial intelligence for you, Granny, because I know you're old school, put in his swing, what's wrong? What's wrong? And I thought, God, I hope that doesn't work, because as golf professionals, we spend a lot of time understanding and teaching. You'd hate for anyone, I'm not going to go and see Tappy, I'll just have a Milo at home and, you know, get on AI. But it was
1: Mate, it's only really grabbing information from the worldwide net, so it's not. You'd have to put in a lot of questions to get a bit of a profile, and certainly from the average player, that information just isn't accessible because we're not all superstars. So I think you're pretty safe.
0: I think so too. But there was interesting. The end result was he'd been blocking shots to the right. So for any of the listeners out there, there are things called the ball flight laws, and look, they've been changed over the years, but in simple terms, and even from a coach from myself, I only look at three things. I look at the face of the golf club, and basically the face is king of direction. So wherever the ball starts, most of the influence comes from the face. So if he's hitting blocks to the right, we know the ball's starting right, the face is going to be a little open. So one of the big things about if you want to square the face up, as a coach, the first thing I look for is just your pattern, whether you're scooping or whether you're swinging left and holding on or whatever your pattern particularly is. But one of the key things we do, anyone that's hitting the ball a little to the right, we just get them to grip it a little softer. Sometimes just tension will keep that face a little open and not release it. So for all these AI, you spent hours on the green, you know what the AI said? Grip it softer. There you go. So it wasn't mind-changing stuff. It was just, grip it a little bit softer. So anyone that does hit some blocks to the right, I guess the ball starting right of target, sometimes just getting a little softer on the grip and just letting that club head to release can help. If you are interested, the path of your club puts the curl. So if you see your ball curling to the right a lot, generally, you're speaking, you're going to be swinging left. So what happens, unfortunately, you slice it in the trees, your brain's pretty powerful, you start aiming to the left to allow for it, and now you swing further left, so you get a bigger slice. So it just gets worse and worse, till eventually, aiming that far left, you close the club face and hit it in the left-hand trees just off the edge of the tee.
1: Oh, double cross.
0: It's horrible. So anyone anyone has a big path, big curls, make sure you go and see your local PGA professional. But if you can't, you get stuck. This is the Tappy AI. If your ball's curling to the right, just set up and aim more to the right, and that will sort of neutralise a little bit. So there's a quick little tip if you're hitting big slices, just start aiming to the right. A couple little things caught my eye. Kevin Costner. Are you a Kevin Costner fan?
1: Hasn't been in on the airways for a long time, but certainly some of his old stuff was pretty cool.
0: Yeah, he does. What's the one with all the Rams in it? Yellowstone.
1: Oh, the...
0: You're a Netflix man, aren't you? Don't you watch a lot of...
1: He was a gay bloke, wasn't he?
0: No, that was a cowboy one.
1: I think I'm trying to remember what the movie was called, but go on, you could go on. Good story so far.
0: Anyway, so we knew him in Tin Cup, so he's an avid golfer, one of the best golf movies out there. Well, he just turned up. He's doing a film in Brisbane there, and he just turned up to the local ex golf and said, "Can I book a?" Book an hour and brought his kids down and they had a bit of golf and everyone was looking at him going, wow, this is pretty cool. They said he was just a normal bloke. 2 days later, he's back again. I reckon he just, in the mood, he just keeps coming down, loves it, just has a beer,
1: most of us are pretty good blokes if we're golfers.
0: Yeah, and it just got me thinking because last week, Marky Wahlberg, he went and had a hit at Macquarie Links in Sydney there. I don't know if you remember Macquarie Links. They had a couple of New South Wales Opens there many years ago. And he was the same.
1: Is that
0: just
1: the old Studley Park? Is that the old one?
0: No. Macquarie Links was a gated community.
1: I think I was out of there by then.
0: You might have been. The old great Butcher Baird, Philly Baird, was one of the best pros there. But so it's good to see all these superstars, one, enjoying golf, and two, just getting out and having a swing and a hit and joining in with the rest of us because it's a great community, the golfing community. So I thought that was quite interesting. Just a couple little bullet points here. Australia's first purpose-built 12-hole golf course has opened up at Chatswood. Now, that's a bit misleading, that statement that came out of the Sydney Morning Herald or one of the papers over there from East. I remember Chatswood Golf Club. It used to be 18 holes.
1: Yes.
0: And I used to always laugh because if you yelled four, the whole golf course would duck. We often joke that 18 holes, they had enough land for nine. Well, they've managed to get 12 in. But I'm not sure about this. I'm a little concerned, Granny, because I think the idea of a 12-hole golf course is pretty cool. So you can, you know, if it's a six-hole loop, you know, if you're after work, you haven't got a lot of time.
1: An hour,
0: we can go and do a loop. Yeah. I believe that a lot of the golf courses, particularly in the US now, any new golf course is basically setting up the design with the clubhouse first, with a driving range, practice facilities in front, and then they have three-hole loops. So you can have six-hole comps, 12-hole comps, 18-hole comps, depending on your time and availability of time, which I think is fantastic. On the flip side, if we just start every 18-hole golf course, this is a blueprint. We just don't want them taking six holes out and selling it for land, get a bit of a cash grab. And, you know, all we do then is just obliterate all the golf courses we've got. So I don't want this to be the new blueprint for what happens with golf going down the track, but I...
1: Are you sure they've sold a portion of land?
0: Well, I'm not 100% certain, no, so I should do a bit more fact-checking there. But you know when these sort of things happen, and I believe, you know, yes, we've had this controversy at Moore Park Golf Club, so now it's been on their agenda to get rid of six and keep a 12-hole. And so, yeah, there's a little bit of momentum building there. We did hate to see the beautiful Gosnells or the Mandra Country Club sell six of their holes and, you know, become a 12-hole golf course just to get a couple of bucks in the bank, you know.
1: And for all the golf courses that have done that, I
0: can't really recall a place that's sold valuable land off their golf course and actually done anything with it. I remember my old golf course, and I can say this now because most of the board and that are all passed on and moved on, and it's been quite a few times. We sold a massive chunk of our golf course there. It's now called the Brighton Links. It was called New Brighton Golf Course in those days. And two holes, put in a freeway. We got all this money, and I think they did a coat of paint in the toilets, and there was a couple of new taps went in. I cleaned the carpet, and that was it. No one, I don't know where the money went. It's seen to go missing somewhere, but...
1: They've sold Chatswood Golf Club has sold a portion of its non-core land to senior living developers there, so they have sold some land.
0: There you go. So, I suppose it only had enough room for 12 anyway, so anyway.
1: Yeah,
0: but let's hope that's not a slippery slide that starts becoming...
1: Don't want that.
0: No,
1: good old joint. Been around for a long time, as long as I can remember.
0: Yeah, I used to love playing the Chatswood Pro-Am. It was a lot of fun. Alan Topham was the old pro there, and he's a
1: good mate of mine. Yeah, he's a good man.
0: Get a couple of free extra stubby tickets. You know, it was great.
1: Oh, always made sure you couldn't drive home.
0: Other news. Good to hear Cam Smith. Now, I love him. I think most Australians love the way he goes about his business. Some of the international, they're not sure about him because he took the money to go to live. But I heard his comments and I thought this was really refreshing from anyone, and I've never heard any player say this. He said prize money's gone too far. It's all too far. He said we shouldn't be getting this sort of money to play golf. And I thought, well, isn't that nice to hear? And he said, look, I'm very lucky. I've got it for the last 5 years and I'm very thankful. He said, but it's not right. Like, it's just too much. And I thought, I don't think I've ever heard anyone...

0: given the money here and there, and that's, I know that's just not reality these days. We, you need to have so much money to fix everyone else's problems, and that's not what we're all about. But no, it's good. It's good for somebody to come out and you know, sort of make those sort of comments. And yes, he's very well off, but at the same time, I think he's still a pretty well grounded golfer and an Aussie through and through. So good to hear those sort of comments. I mean, I think that'd be a pretty general, you know, consensus comment from all the best players in the world, especially a lot of the LIV guys. I'm sure Bryson DeChambeau would have the same thoughts about, you know, the sort of money that he rakes in. Certainly the social media stuff, I don't have a problem with that. That's him. But the stuff that you just get handed, you know, these guys don't need that sort of cash.
1: No, I agree. Unfortunately, he's a Queenslander.
0: Yes, I know. Well, they lost the State of Origin, although they didn't play like they could have lost, but they lost. So,
1: well, it's 1-0 at the moment until we go into round two. So I'm going to just enjoy the sunshine of that first victory until that happens.
0: Yes.
1: Hey, 10 years old, were you playing golf at 10?
0: No, 14 I started.
1: Is that right? Late? What, yeah. You're a rugby league man, aren't you? Or taekwondo man. Mate, yeah. What were you? You're kung fuing or kicking people?
0: No. I played rugby league for New South Wales as a kid. So inside centre, mate. I was a runner. I was a fast dude.
1: Is that right?
0: When I got older, though, they started to catch me and gave me a bit of a hide. And so I thought, I'm out of this.
1: No,
0: I started late, yeah, and I think by the time I was 18, I was a trainee, so I'd been pretty quick.
1: I think I was 11 when I first started. And
0: yeah, you got family, though. Your mum's obviously an avid golfer, but I had no sports people in my family.
1: Yeah, not back in those days. I jumped Michael Perkins' fence with his old man's golf clubs. He said, let's go out and have a hit, and which he shouldn't have done. It was quite naughty. Three of our mates, and they all had a swing and missed it, and then it was my turn. It went in the air, and I went, oh, that feels good.
0: Hang on.
1: And then they all had a swing and missed again, and then I got another one in the air, and I went, oh, I'm hooked. So yeah, got on my little push bike on the next Saturday morning, went up to the golf club and said, I'm Craig Tapp, I want to learn to play golf. He said, come back, put some long socks on, get a shirt on at 3 o'clock. And Glenn Sedgwick and Chris Hearn were my original pros, and they got me hooked into the game. But why I ask that, Nasha Solomon, a 10-year-old, has just won the club championships at Pacific Harbour Golf Club at Bribie Island in Queensland. We think it's the youngest or just before what we can sort of have a look at. I've done a little bit of research. Now, Minji Lee was 14 when she won at Royal Frio. We know that Minwoo was 15 when he won. Jeff Guam was 14 when he won at the Australian Golf Club, which is an amazing golf course and have a lot of good players. But 10 years of age, my God, that's unbelievable. I couldn't even do my shoes up when I was 10.
0: Mate, yes, no, that's, I mean, you're in primary school, aren't you? And in a few years before you get out of there, so you're certainly body, I mean, you haven't reached puberty, your body's doing absolutely nothing, so, mate, you're quite an amazing feat, and let's hope that the powers that be, as in his parents, just let him be a kid, and we don't see a burned-out kid at 16 or 18 and quits the game, because we don't want that.
1: That's exactly the danger when you start so young.
0: Mate, quick one before we go off, that our very own, we call him Super Coach, but he's a good mate of ours, and we always have him on the show, Andy Mount. Mate, I think he was the club champion at Gosnells at 15, so he had a very checkered career as a young kid, and obviously still plays a great game of golf. So, mate, there's someone pretty close to home we know.
1: I don't know anyone that loves the game more than Andy Mount, one of the great guys. We better take a quick break. On the other side, I'm going to catch up with Sean Farrell from the Rocky Auto Group. So, Granny, thank you so much for your time.
0: It's
1: been great chewing the fat with you. And we'll do it all again. Do it all again next Saturday.
0: We shall.
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5: I'm Mark Dransfield. The Prime Minister says practical solutions are required to address economic and social frustrations in the Australian community. Anthony Albanese has spoken at an economic forum where he's claimed his tax reforms will help curb the rise of populism. The PM argues without change, Australia risks becoming a nation where voters feel betrayed by the system. Mr. Albanese claims we should not repeat the mistakes of other countries.
6: The decision, therefore, for Australia is very clear. We can choose whether the social and economic dislocation that we see overseas is a warning that we can act on or a preview of what is to come here.
5: An inquest has found there was not enough time for intervention to prevent the killing of Sydney Police employee Curtis Cheng in 2015. New South Wales Deputy State Coroner Derek Lee says while material linked to Islamic State was found on his teenage killer's phone, Khalil Muhammad Jabbar had only accessed much of it in the month before the shooting. And the 15-year-old had not been individually identified by counter-terrorism investigators at being at risk of violent extremist acts. Victoria's Police Chief Commissioner Mike Bush says criminals must face consequences in court if they're going to be deterred from committing crimes. Mr. Bush believes a 15-year-old who pleaded guilty to a firebombing in Keysborough in April and then escaped with a youth supervision order should have been handed a tougher sentence. He's told the ABC that type of behaviour should not be tolerated on our streets.
7: There is a frustration from our membership, our people, our staff, who work very hard to catch these crooks. But I also look at this through the lens of the victims and the community. There's got to be a consequence for this kind of behaviour. So certainty of consequence is a deterrence.
5: WA police are investigating whether the driver of a Transperth bus suffered a medical episode before losing control and crashing into a tree. A 61-year-old passenger has died in hospital overnight, while several others were injured following the crash in Wanneroo yesterday. WA's Transport Minister Rita Saffiotti has described the incident as a tragedy.
8: My sympathy goes out to all of the passengers, but in particular the families of that passenger who has passed away and the other passenger who is currently in hospital. The police are investigating this incident. It has now been passed to the police who have control of the incident. They are investigating whether it was a medical episode.
5: Overseas now, and the US president insists progress is being made in efforts to stop fighting between Israel and Hezbollah. The terrorist group has rejected an American brokered deal to extend the tentative ceasefire between Israel and Lebanon, contingent on an end to Hezbollah attacks. But Donald Trump is adamant the group wants fighting to end.
9: And I think Hezbollah, I will tell you, they called us and they said, how about stopping? And I think you're going to see things happen over there. That's been like a little bit of a different world, but it's interconnected with Iran. And it would be really nice if Lebanon could have some peace.
5: And fire investigators are probing two separate blazes across southeast Queensland this morning. More than a dozen crews were called to a business in Murarrie just after three after a warehouse erupted in flames. Meantime, a crime scene's been established following a suspicious blaze at an Underwood shopping centre. There's no suggestion the two incidents are linked. This is AIR News. Adelaide is celebrating beating Geelong last night in a one-point thriller, ending the Cats' six-game winning streak over them. But Cats coach Chris Scott was on the receiving end of an unwanted interaction with Crows fans at three-quarter time. He says coaches should not have to walk through the crowd.
10: Fans, they're nuffies. But that's okay. This is one of the best stadiums in the world. I love it. it's an oversight that the coaches should have to walk through the crowd. I don't want to do it at any ground.
5: NRL and Kieran Foran has declared there's no ceiling for what his team can achieve this season after Manly trumped South Sydney 28-14. It was a night to remember for the Sea Eagles, celebrating Foran's permanent appointment as coach. He says they know what they're capable of.
11: There's no limits on us, mate. We're going to keep believing. We know where we want to go as a club and as a footy team, and we're going to keep building that belief each and every week.
5: And in Formula One, Charles Leclerc says he's staying loyal to Ferrari, revealing he rejected big offers from other teams but chose to stay with the team that gave him a start in the F1 Academy.
12: No, I'm not going to say who, but at the moment, this is what feels right for me, and this is where I want to put all my focus in trying to win with the team I loved, that believed in me, that gave me the chance to be where I am today.
5: Australian Independent Radio News.
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19: Yeah, Perth's weather for your Friday, the 5th of June. Top of 22 degrees today for your Friday. Same as Saturday, top of 22 and a low of 11. Sunday, cloudy, top of 21. And Monday, the rain starts, top of 19. Right now, it is 21 degrees here in Perth.
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19: Yeah, glad to have your company on this Friday afternoon. Welcome to Sports Drive. Regan Spear is my name, and I'll be in the chair with you for this Friday, the 5th of June, 2 to 5 p.m. right here on Perth Sports Leader 91.3. 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I'm here until 5 p.m. tonight, but there's still plenty to look forward to. NBL 1 West basketball action to look forward to a little later on this evening as well. And, of course, waffle coverage right throughout the weekend. On Saturday, it is Perth and Subiaco, 2:30 at Mineral Resources Park. And on Sunday, East Perth and South Fremantle at Sullivan Logistics Stadium. Our award-winning Sport FM commentary teams will take you through both of those games. And, yeah, we'll be glad to have your company right across the weekend here on Sport FM, because we appreciate you. 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It all starts tomorrow. 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Keep your favourite sports, local sporting on the Sport FM airwaves. We would really appreciate that. And, of course, that will get coverage right across the next 2 weeks or so. But, of course, this is Sports Drive. There's plenty to get to on the program today. And, well, you can get involved on the station right throughout the afternoon. 0429 913 913 is the number to text in. Or you can give us a ring on 9418 7700. We'd love to hear from you. There's plenty to talk about right throughout the show today. The footy was just great last night, wasn't it? There were some good games in the rugby to come tonight in the NRL. The Sea Eagles getting the win over the Rabbitohs last night. The Super Rugby to come a little later on this afternoon too. And, well, unfortunately, the Aussies, they got defeated by Pakistan last night in the third ODI, which means Pakistan win that series 2-1. So there's plenty to get to here on the program today, and plenty of guests to look forward to as well. We're going to chat a bit of footy off the top, and we're going to chat about the Essendon Football Club right off the bat here for Sports Drive for your Friday. Fiona Rose, creator of the Essendon fan channel Bomber Banter, is not too far away from joining me. Then we're going to turn our attention to the cricket, that series against Pakistan. The Aussies now look to Bangladesh, where they play a three-match ODI series there. There's BBL privatisation. England are back in action against New Zealand in a test match too. Andrew McGlashan, journalist with ESPN Crick Info, will join me at about 2:40, and we'll chat all about that and a whole lot more. Then in the 3 o'clock hour, we're going to continue the footy chat and, well, head to the Blues this time, the Carlton Football Club. Terry Degani, creator of the Carlton fan channel Blue Abroad, will join me after the 3 o'clock news, and yeah, we'll chat all things Blues. Of course, the Blues and the Bombers are playing each other on Sunday, and what a turnaround has been for them. A bit of a interim coach cup on Sunday between the Bombers and the Blues. And yeah, well, the Bombers are going to be wanting to take some notes out of the Carlton Football Club's books by the sounds of things. But the Blues, they're looking good at the moment. And I think we're all happy to see their resurgence in the 2026 AFL season. And then we're going to chat some basketball at about 3:30. NBA expert Sammy Trousseau will join the show. We'll chat game one of the NBA Finals. And it was, well, the New York Knicks taking game one, 105-95. That game was yesterday. Game two is tomorrow, 8:30 a.m. Australian Western Standard Time. There's plenty always to chat out of the basketball world. So Sammy Trousseau, NBA expert, will join me at about 3:30. Then in the 4 o'clock hour, we're going to turn our attention back to some footy. Adam Batt from the Batt Bander podcast will join me. We'll preview the rest of round 13. And Subiaco Ruckman Fraser Rickson is going to join me on the show too. To round it out, he's having a great season so far for Subiaco. Won't be playing this week because he has State 18's duties. So we'll learn a bit more about Fraser's footy career to date. And yeah, hopefully it takes him above and beyond in the future. So plenty to look forward to on the show this afternoon. We also have a bit of audio from Andrew McWalter ahead of the Eagles clash against Port Adelaide. And Alistair Clarkson also spoke a little earlier today too, ahead of their clash with the Dockers at Hands Oval in Bunbury. So make sure to get involved and have your say on the show this afternoon. 0429 913 913 is the number to text in, or you can give us a ring anytime, 94 18 7 7 0. Would love to hear from you. Fiona Rose from Bomber Banter, not too far away, but just want to touch on the footy quickly from last night. What a game that was. The Crows getting over the line by 1 point in the end, 11-9-75, defeating the Cats 10-14-74. I got to say, I did expect the Cats to bounce back after that loss against Carlton last round, but weren't the Crows good? I think they sat about ninth ahead of this game, and I think everyone knows that they're a better team than that, than what they sat on the ladder. It was just about when they were going to start getting a roll on, and maybe this is the time. It was a great win at home, electric atmosphere, and the tone was just set by their skipper, Jordan Dawson, wasn't it? He was superb. 22 disposals, 3 goals, easily best on ground there. I thought Paddy Dangerfield started really well for the Cats and then sort of faded out the game a little bit. He's had a pretty quiet season, but he had 30 touches and 10 contested possessions in the first term. He was terrific, but the Cats don't want to be relying too much on Danger. You would have thought he's more of the cherry on top for this Geelong side. I thought Max Holmes was pretty good too for the Cats, but good to see the Crows get a win. Dan Curtin, I thought he played his best game of the year so far, 226 disposals for the young West Australian. We know he did an injury in the preseason, and he's just building his way back now. And, he looks to be like a very good part of this Adelaide side. Just a great game. Unfortunately, injuries galore at the end. We'll see if there's any more information to come out from that. Right throughout Sports Drive this afternoon, we'll make sure to keep you updated. But that was the game last night. Looking forward to Hawks and Doggies tonight at the MCG, 5:40. That kicks off. We'll keep you up to date with any late changes or any news regarding that game or any of the other things in sport this afternoon on Sports Drive. As mentioned before, the Sea Eagles defeating the Rabbitohs last night, 28-14. Another win under Kieran Foran for the Sea Eagles. They just keep on rolling, don't they? Up to third on the ladder. Been really, really impressive. And, a great win by them over the Rabbitohs. Storm Knights at about 4 o'clock today, and Raiders Roosters a little later on this evening as well at about 6 o'clock. And as mentioned before, Super Rugby action. 2, no Western Force, unfortunately, in this final series. But we have the Hurricanes and the Brumbies at 3:05 this afternoon, so we'll keep you up to date with that. So plenty to look forward to on Sports Drive right throughout the afternoon. We'd love to hear your voice, so make sure to get involved on the show today. Plenty of sport to cover. Let's take our first break of the show, and when we return, we're going to chat about the Essendon Football Club.
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19: Yeah, welcome back to the show. 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This is Sports Drive. Regan Spear in the chair with you for this Friday. And glad to have your company. Make sure to get involved right throughout the afternoon. 0429 913 913 is the number to text in, or you can give us a ring, 9418 7700. Plenty to get to on the program today. And we're going to kick off proceedings on Sports Drive this afternoon by chatting a bit about the Essendon Football Club. Has not been a dull moment there in the season 2026, creating headlines, sometimes for the right reasons, sometimes for the wrong reasons. It's been a whirlwind of a journey as an Essendon supporter. And, well, Fiona Rose has been good enough to jump back on Sports Drive this afternoon. She's the creator of the Essendon Fam Hub Pop Bomber Banter, and she's been good enough to join me to chat all things Bombers this afternoon. Fiona, welcome back to Sports Drive. Thanks for coming on.
0: Hello, Regan. Thank you so much for having me. I think you summed it up very well. It's been a whirlwind the past week or so.
19: Yeah, it certainly has. It's great to have you back on the show to get some insight from the club. It always is interesting, I guess, looking from afar here in Western Australia on what goes on and what happens in Victorian AFL media. It is always interesting. Firstly, how are you and the Essendon fans sort of doing during this tough period for the club?
0: From a positive point of view, we have a lot of experience in this department dealing with the spotlight, I guess, and a lot of media noise and innuendo and speculation. So we do have experience, but in saying that, it's definitely no easy. I can't speak for all Essendon fans, but certainly for myself, I have felt quite overwhelmed just with the constant influx of, segments that are dedicated to the Essendon situation at the moment. And I totally understand it. It is very newsworthy, but it is very heavy at the moment. And I can only imagine what it's like for the players themselves, just not being able to consume much social media and just media in general, I would feel.
19: Yeah, it's a great call, isn't it? It has been in great effect, and I guess we're only looking from the outside. Looking in, I think everything is sort of building up internally at the moment, which you never like to see at a football club. Of course, the big thing that's been surrounding talks these past few weeks or so has been the push for James Hird looming to be the senior head coach for the club. I'm almost sick of talking about it, really, from over here in Western Australia. I can't imagine how much it's consuming the Bombers community.
0: Yeah, I'm certainly sick of hearing about it, and it's been a week. So to think that we've got, at a guess, 4 months, 3 months left of the speculation is genuinely horrifying to my brain. But it is what it is, and I think it's going to be a continual speculation. And he himself is going to be asked the question almost weekly. He does a footy show weekly. So until we do appoint a coach or even come out, we haven't even come out with the process that we're putting in place to determine the next coach. So I think the club has the first and most decide on what the actual football club needs most right now. So in terms of the priorities, do we need someone who can reconnect and galvanise a supporter base that's feeling, quite frankly, quite dormant and demoralised, or do they prioritise the candidate with the strongest recent coaching resume and the evidence to support them? I personally can genuinely see both sides of the argument. I really can, and I oscillate between the two options daily. I hear a compelling case for her one day, and the next day I hear a compelling case for a guy like John Longmire. So I'm certainly glad I'm not the one making the decision.
19: Yeah, I certainly am too. There's a lot to consider, isn't there? And I do agree there's definitely both both sides to this call that the club need to make. I think, for one, that James Hurd's actually articulated himself quite well when he's been asked the question. I've thought, he's been asked it numerous times on the numerous shows he's on. He's probably sick of it too. But I think he's handled himself quite well. But I don't know how long you've been supporting the Essendon Football Club, Fiona. But again, from the outside, looking in over here from WA, it seems as though that the Essendon Footy Club really just love Essendon people and really like to reminisce on the period when they were a good team, early 2000s, and they want those people to take them to the promised land again. So the likes of Hurd, Sheedy, Lloyd, etc. Do you think there's any truth to that sort of aspect at all?
0: I mean, personally, I've obviously been supporting the club my whole life. It's just essentially who I am at this point in time. So whoever the coach is, they'll get my full support and I'll be right on board. But I personally don't subscribe to the whole Essendon person sentiment, purely because I think when it comes to James Hurd, it's a bit of an extenuating circumstance. He's not just the everyday kind of media pundit. We're talking about somebody with exceptional football IQ, someone who captivates and inspires people, unlike others, to be quite frank, and somebody who, more importantly, who understands Essendon and the fabric and the essence of the place. And that means that he would have the ability to unite people. And during a period where it feels like there are, some fractures amongst the place and speculation about players who do or don't want to be there, it certainly feels to a lot of Essendon supporters that is exactly, the medicine that's needed right now. I can also see the other side of it, though, and I can see the risk in it. And I feel like if we went the James Hurd path, we would be stepping out in faith, because he obviously doesn't have that recent coaching record in the modern game. But then I also look at the other side and I look at pretty much everything I just alluded to, and I think, well, it's probably, we can't go, Essendon is not the cookie cutter shape like every other club when they're just going about their business hiring coach like Carlton or Tassie. We've got some big problems and some cultural problems, and James Hurd may just be the person who has the stamina to go through it all.
19: Yeah, I think it's a compelling case, isn't it? And all we can do as fans is sit back and watch it all unfold. I think hopefully, like you mentioned earlier in the chat, Fiona, Essendon can sort of sort out their program on what's going to happen moving forward with the club, with the coaching position and where they're going to head. And once they release that and they eventually appoint a head coach, all we can do is wait and see and then again judge them on outcome.
0: Absolutely. And either way, it's like, I think the most important part for me, aside from, really wanting to see the club go through a thorough and rigorous process to choose the coach, the main thing for me is, regardless of who coaches the football club next year, I think the strategy has to remain the same. We cannot afford to get distracted by shortcuts, no matter who this coach is going to be, because the temptation in football is always to think that you're a little closer than you actually are. But I think the club has to stay really disciplined with the rebuild and the strategy and keep taking some quality young talent and keep investing in development and keep building a group that compete together, because, we're essentially starting to see the emergence of these young players who are going to be the cohort who hopefully take us forward.
19: Yeah, definitely right. I guess a positive at finishing at the lower half of the ladder this season, which means you get some more top-end talent for next season. Mm. I think from the draft this upcoming, then the club can sort of go from there and assess where they're at. Of course, like a lot of the AFL clubs this season, injuries has been a big factor in Essendon's unfortunate circumstances. They're losing a lot of games, but that's a reason for that is because they don't have the troops on the park as well. So it's an interesting case, the Bombers, and still half of the AFL season left to go, so we don't know
0: what's
19: going to happen. I know.
0: I'm exhausted, Regan. I'm exhausted. I can't believe there's 10 games to also to go.
19: It's consuming. It's very consuming, isn't it? But we love the footy for what it is. And, we don't like to see clubs, no matter who they are or wherever you're from, down in the dumps. And they have a good opportunity against Carlton on Sunday, which we'll get to in just a moment. But I did quickly want to touch on the game from last week. Fiona, of course, over here in WA, it was awful conditions here in Perth. The Eagles getting up by 30 points in the end there. How did you assess the first game under Dean Solomon? What were the main sort of changes you saw? I suppose it was hard to tell with the conditions. You may get a better look this upcoming weekend, but how did you see the first game under the new interim?
0: Yeah, I think it was a really difficult one to assess because perhaps a lot of the football world were expecting, you know, once you kind of sack a coach, you look at Carlton so far this year, who we're facing on Sunday night, and you think that Essendon may have automatically got that same release and that same pressure and same results. But we're in a very different situation, as you alluded to, the injuries. But we have a lot of young players who this would have jolted, you know, just a change to their routine and their personnel and the people who they have come to, you know, connect with. We had two coaches also walk out last week, a couple of days out from the game. So this would have been pretty unsettling for the group. So I was always conscious of the emotional toll that was going to take, and I didn't really expect to see them come out, you know, breathing a whole heap of fire. But look, I think there was a bit of fight in that second quarter particularly, so I was pleased that you know, they dug deeper. And just once again, it was the young kids who we continued to see hope in, and to be honest, that is what we're holding on to right now as Essendon supporters, continuing to see the growth and development in guys like Caddy and Roby and Roberts, because we know that they're, as I said, going to be the cohort that take us forward. So it was a tough night, but we'll see how we go this weekend. The injury list is not looking any shorter, unfortunately, but always a good opportunity for players who are fighting for contracts and fighting to put their best foot forward to put on a good show.
19: Yeah, great call. It does give opportunity, doesn't it? I was going to mention Sully Roby there. I thought he was the one that stood out for me. He's been really impressive, sort of building into his loads as an AFL footballer, and now really getting some great opportunity in the centre of the ground for the Bombers. And, he's going to be a player to watch out for AFL-wide in the future. Do you think Ben McKay will suit up at full forward again?
0: Look, he certainly trained there yesterday, Regan. That means nothing, of course, but he did train in the forward line. And we also lost the forward in that West Coast game in Archie May, who unfortunately went down with the shoulder. So they could be tempted to just make that a nice switch and perhaps bring Blackiston back into the ruck with Nick Bryan. Or they've listed Harry Jones as on the extended squad. So they may bring him in and just have Ben McKay play that same ruck forward role. My gut would say I think he's going to stay forward.
19: Mm-hmm. Okay. Yeah, it was certainly interesting seeing him line up there last weekend. I thought I was seeing. I'm not watching the Blues game, are we? Harry's not out there.
0: Oh, yeah, it's going to be certainly. I think Harry's been playing some time in the ruck as well, so it's going to be interesting to watch them both potentially go up in a ruck contest. But, I mean, this season keeps producing some moments, so it'll be fun to watch, I think. And I think he looked a little bit less stressed to me having a new task. So I certainly wouldn't mind seeing him down there again.
19: Yeah, no, it is going to be fascinating, isn't it? Always good to see siblings go up against each other. And, well, I mean, we saw the Dersmers do that as well. That was fantastic, and we're going to see it again this Sunday, I should say. Where's Jackson Artemis at, Fiona? We know he had that calf issue, so wasn't available last week. Was he available for selection this week?
0: I don't think so. Not because I think the calf was really, really quite minor, but I think they'll want to just slowly ease him in. Personally, he was at training yesterday for his first day of school, first day of work, and he had a big smile on his face. So I think the important thing for him now and for the club is just to kind of assimilate him into the environment and get him used to the surroundings and making that transition over to Melbourne, of course, as well. I don't think they'll be in any rush to get him in this team. Hopefully all being well, we'll be getting a couple of players who can come back off the injury list over the next couple of weeks. So hopefully there's no immediate rush, but I am really looking forward to seeing him, that's for sure.
19: Yep, certainly will be exciting to see him out there as the Bombers take on the Blues this week for round 13, 5:20 Australian Western Standard Time at the MCG. Fiona, been great catching up and chatting to you today. Thanks so much for taking the time. Best of luck to the Bombers, and you have a great weekend.
0: Always a pleasure. Thank you so much, Regan, for having me on.
19: Thank you. No, thanks for taking the time. Fiona Rose, creator of the Essendon Fan Channel, Bomber Banter, right here on a Sports Drive this afternoon. Always great to get Fiona on the show, get her insights on the club as, the Bombers unfortunately going through a difficult time at the moment as the James Heard situation, coaching scenario just fully has taken over the AFL landscape the past week or so. The Bombers coming up against the Blues, as mentioned, Sunday evening, 5:20 p.m. Australian Western Standard Time, ahead of the Big Freeze clash, which is on Monday. The Pies and the D's looking forward to what is most likely going to be the biggest Big Freeze game ever. I've got my beanie on in the studio. I don't think I've taken it off all week. It is very chilly outside, or has been very chilly outside this week in Perth. So I'm looking forward to all the celebrations. And a reminder, Friday night footy tonight is Hawthorn and the Bulldogs at the MCG, 5:40. We'll keep you up to date with any late changes or team news that comes out of that clash there. This is Sports Drive right here on Perth Sports Leader 91.3 Sport FM. Glad to have your company right throughout this afternoon. I'm here until 5 o'clock. Well, it's time to take another break on the show today. When we return, we're going to chat a bit of cricket. As mentioned, the Aussies in action last night, not the result they were after. 4-wicket loss to Pakistan. And they were severely outplayed for 2 out of the 3 games in that series. Pakistan winning the series overall, which was a disappointing outfit. And a man who covered that series, we're going to chat some BBL privatisation as well. Andrew McLashan, he's from ESPN Crick Info, who will join me right after this break. So keep staying tuned to Perth Sports Leader 91.3 Sport FM. We'll be right back after this.
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19: Yeah, welcome back to the show. Regan Spear in the chair with you for Friday's drive until 5 o'clock this afternoon. Glad to have your company right here on Perth Sports Leader 91.3 Sport FM. And, well, we are thick in the footy seasons, that is AFL and NRL, but well, the international side back in action this past week or so in the cricket, as well, the Aussie summer of cricket we know is stacked ahead, and it was good to see some of our Aussies back in action in the series against Pakistan, which finished off last night. Not the ending we would have liked, but it's cricket on the telly. Nonetheless, there's New Zealand and England in a test match happening at the moment. It was wickets galore at Lord's on day one. And, well, I guess the news that had been looming for a little while, but then when we got it, we were pretty shocked. Privatisation coming to the BBL. The Stars and the Renegades are no more. So there's still plenty of cricket headlines to chat about on the show today, and well, with me down the line to do just that, he covered the series between Australia and Pakistan, and he's been good enough to join me on Sports Drive this afternoon. He's from ESPN Crick Info. Andrew McLashen is with me. Andrew, welcome back to Sports Drive.
12: Hi there, good to be with you again.
19: No, great to have you on the show. Despite the results last night, it was great to have the international side back in action. Just good to see some cricket.
12: Yeah, absolutely. And like, I know Australia lost it 2-1 in the end, but they weren't a million miles away. I think another 50 runs last night, clearly the collapse of 7 for 38 was far from ideal. And Josh English sort of shouldered the blame for that as his dismissal sort of started it. But if they'd scrapped another 50 runs, I reckon they'd have won that game. They played excellently in the second match to level the series. They were difficult pitches out there for scoring. It certainly wasn't the free-flowing sort of white ball cricket that we're a bit more used to seeing, but it was an interesting watch, and with what was a pretty patched-up side, I think Australia, although they came out with a series loss, I think they came out with a bit of credit, certainly in some areas. So certainly not all doom and gloom with that series defeat. They now move on to Bangladesh. We await to see what sort of conditions they get over there. I suspect there might be a bit more in it for the quick bowls, actually, in the one-day games in Bangladesh next week. There might be some tinkering to the squad as well. But all in all, albeit, yeah, overall, it's always disappointing to lose a series. But I thought there was a bit of encouragement from a number of areas.
19: Yeah, I do agree as well. A start to a series with a big summer ahead for the Aussie international side. As you mentioned there, Pakistan a 4-wicket win last night and a 2-1 series win over Australia. If you were to give one highlight and one maybe low light or learning from the series, Andy, what comes to mind to you straight away?
12: Well, one player that really stood out, he didn't get any in the third game, but I thought Matt Renshaw looked terrific in the first two matches. His return to Australia's white ball side has been impressive. He came back again, well, he debuted against India last summer, kind of made a mark in a very disappointing T20 World Cup campaign for Australia, and continues to make strides. He, in difficult batting conditions, he timed the ball as well as anybody in those first two matches. So that was very encouraging. The low light, it has to be Manus Labuschagne's form. There must be real concern around his position at the moment in the one-day side. But I don't think we're a million miles away from the test match debate starting again. He got runs in the Ashes, in again, tricky batting conditions, but was never entirely convincing. And he's looked all over the shop in this one-day series. So whether he keeps his place in the 11 against Bangladesh next week, that will be an interesting watch over the next few days. And then, yeah, another interesting few months ahead, I think, for Marnus. Got the test matches, of course, against Bangladesh in August. He will start those games. I'm 99% sure of that. But if he was to miss out a couple of times there, heading into that big South Africa tour, we could be back into the debate we were having 12 months ago about Labuschagne. So it wasn't a great week for him in Pakistan. So, yeah, a couple of interesting talking points to come out of that.
19: Yeah, it's a big point, isn't it? Firstly, on Marnus, yeah, he was pretty poor in this series. We know how good he can be, which is the frustrating thing. He's been given these opportunities even when he hasn't been making the runs, but unfortunately he just hasn't turned it around as yet. And I do agree. I think Matt Renshaw was certainly the standout with the bat this series, and Matt Kuhneman also getting some good purchase with the ball.
12: Yeah.
19: With his left arm off break, certainly some good opportunity for him. What do you think of Ollie Peake's first time in Aussie colours?
12: Well, I mean, that 30 he made in the second game was arguably match-winning. And what impressed me there, and we've seen it on the domestic scene as well, is his composure. He was, if I remember correctly, 6 off 15 balls, and we were heading in, and Australia were heading into the last 4 or 5 overs of that innings. And he didn't throw it away. He connected with a couple of big sixes, 14 off the last over from Harris Routh. And in the end, 30 was about the margin of Australia's victory. So I thought that was very encouraging. And in the end, he got all 3 matches of that series, given the way Australia structured up the side. There was a report yesterday in the Daily Telegraph that he will be added to the squad for Bangladesh. We are waiting absolute confirmation of that. But look, encouraging signs, tricky conditions. And I thought it was quite a telling comment from Josh Inglis overnight. He said that he'd gone to Ollie Peake and said, you will not have tougher conditions than this to sort of start your career in. So very much a learning experience for Peake. He'll be better for it. And I think we saw glimpses of why coaches and Australian cricket is very excited by him.
19: Yeah, it was great, wasn't it? Yeah, I do like the point you made about him in the... In the domestic cricket, you could see he has a little bit of spunk about him, and I do agree that there's not many harder conditions to play in than what he did just then. Coming in low down the order as well, like, you know, 6, 7, 8, it's hard to get going in those conditions. And, yeah, those pitches were really slow and, just really subcontinent conditions all summed up there. Do you think the Aussies are going to eventually get over their rut, especially against left arm orthodox spin and just spin in general in the subcontinent?
12: Oh, it's a good question. And I'm like, while talking about positives Australia can take from this series, there are still plenty of problems about playing spin. And you're right, particularly left arm finger spin continues to cause them all manner of problems. I mean, Arafat Minhas was very impressive in his first series, but there was flashbacks of like facing Ravi Jadeja, Pavas Jayasuriya. Keshav Maharaj did them in an ODI last August up in the top end in very familiar circumstances. But what I did think there was, they played him really poorly in that first game. I did think they showed some learning in games 2 and 3. They still caused them problems, but it wasn't quite as dramatic as that first game. But there are some concerning techniques in Australian cricket when facing spin, and Marnus is one of them. He was done a couple of times. Cameron Green is a very uncertain starter against spin. He battled through in that second game for a half century, still looked a bit short of his, or some way short of his best. But yes, it's an ongoing theme in Australian cricket. And while once they get out of these white ball matches this month, which aren't massively relevant to what might happen in the World Cup in 18 months' time, given where that's going to be held, but and then Australia's next few test series are going to be steam bowler dominated. But the big one, of course, is going to India next January and February, where they're going to face a lot of spin, and you imagine a considerable amount of it will be left-arm finger spin, which, as you said, has caused them a lot of problems. So it'll be interesting to see, again, different format, different players, red ball to white ball, but it's certainly a theme that's not going away in Australian men's cricket.
19: Yeah, no, certainly right. Going to be a huge test for them, and hopefully we can see some confidence build out of that throughout these series. Just lastly, on this series against Pakistan, Andrew, what do you think of Josh Inglis's captaincy throughout the series? Do you think he has a future in that space? Was there anything to go by in this series?
12: I think he was quietly pretty impressive, actually. I enjoyed how he rotated his bowlers. He didn't let the Pakistan batters settle against too many longer spells. He had an interesting balance of attack to work with. Effectively, they were playing with one pace bowler in Nathan Ellis. I know they had Cam Green, but he only bowled three overs across the series. He wasn't afraid to use Matt Renshaw. He threw Manus Labuschagne the ball yesterday when he wanted a few more overs of spin. Matt Short was a nice bonus for him. I thought he bowled very well in games two and three. He kind of used Matt Cunneran's overs quite sensibly. Adam Zampa didn't have too much of an impact. I'm not sure he was quite at top fitness after missing that first match with that neck injury, and that hampered Inglis's attacking options a little bit. But I thought he juggled what he had with a different-looking attack pretty well. Mm-hmm. You could hear him behind the stumps. He was always trying to keep up with the game. It's hard as a keeper captain. There's a lot to think about. You heard him a couple of times sort of saying, oh, sorry, I forgot about that rule, or yes, that fielder needs to come up. And I thought he looked terrific with the bat. That 60 he made overnight was a gem of an inning on a tough pitch. And if he converted that into a 90 or 100, Australia, I think, would have won that game. He got out at a bad time, but I thought he looked very good. So, yeah, I thought it was a tick in the box for Josh Inglis over the past week.
19: Yeah, no, I thought it was a big tick too. Well summarised there, and it was a good opportunity for him to wear the skipper's armband, and we might see it a bit more often in the not too distant future. As we mentioned before, the Aussies turn their attention to a three-match ODI series against Bangladesh. Now, just a few more before I do let you go, Andy. How about the privatisation that's rocked Victorian cricket? The Stars, they're going to rebrand, and the Renegades, well, they're going to get sold with both BBL and WBBL licences to stay in Victoria. The privatisation thing, it's been teased for a little while now, but it's happened, and it's a bit of a shock that it's here with the BBL.
12: Yeah, it's been a big week considering it's the first week of winter, and as you said in the intro to this chat, right in the heart of footy season. Look, the BBL is still a complex situation, and like you kind of say that privatisation is going to happen, and I think it will, but the key point of all this and why the Victoria decision sort of took the game by shock this week is that nothing's yet been approved. There is the key vote for Cricket Australia is coming up in about 2 weeks about whether they move forward with this hybrid model. In a sense, Cricket Victoria have, or at least it felt like it initially, jumped ahead of this. Now, Nick Cummins, the CEO of Cricket Victoria, went into firefighting mode after the story leaked on Tuesday night. I remember my timelines correctly. A lot's happened in the last 3 days. But so Nick Cummins sort of, and essentially, as you said, none of this, in a sense, changes what we thought would happen. It's been known for a number of months that Cricket Victoria wants to get rid of Melbourne Renegades. They were one of the states who were keen to move forward with privatisation, which is a change of tune for them. Initially, say a year ago, they were against it. They've been swayed by the poor sort of financial figures put forward by Cricket Australia. So the shock this week was more the timing of it. And like I say, Nick Cummins has tried to explain that he was looking after his people. There has sadly been some redundancies around this with the merging of essentially the two backroom elements of the team. We basically won't have a Melbourne Stars team next season if this goes through. If the privatisation goes through, there will be this new Victoria team. And then Renegades may operate for one more season under a bit of a caretaker model. It's going to be a bit messy. It's been a messy week for Cricket Australia. They've lost control of the narrative of this, and there's anger around the other states. The call they had yesterday that didn't include Victoria tempered things slightly. We seem to be getting slightly more of a pitch now of what is really taking place. But as I said, the key vote is still to come, and there are still plenty of unanswered questions. But if that vote goes through, then yes, it's the end of the Stars, it's the end of the Renegades, and it's very much a new look BBL.
19: Yeah, no, it is. And like you said, there's a lot still to play out. It is really fresh, and I do remember when it did first drop Tuesday Arvo, there was only a few minutes left here on Sports Drive, and it was like, whoa, it was like Renegades and Stars are no more. Jeez, that's a headline for you. So, yeah, there's still a lot to play out, as you mentioned, and hopefully we can start building a picture of things as the puzzle pieces start getting put in place. But yeah, like we said, it pretty fresh information, and even Cricket Australia don't really know where they're heading with it as yet, but it's one to see play out. Nonetheless, great to have some cricket back in action, and as we know, it's a huge summer ahead for our Aussie international side. Andrew, it's been great chatting today. Thanks so much for taking the time to come on the show. Hope you have an enjoyable weekend.
12: No worries. Speak to you soon.
19: Will do. There he goes, Andrew McLashan, journalist with ESPN Cricket Info, right here on Sports Drive this afternoon. Great to chat some cricket with him after a loss for the Aussies in that series against Pakistan. A 4-wicket win last night it was for Pakistan. 2-1 series win in the end.

0: down to 4 and scored 19. And other than that, the next highest scorer was Adam Zampa at number 10. So, yeah, a collapse there, as Andrew mentioned, in that back half of the Aussie innings. Nathan Ellis, we didn't get give a mention to, but I thought he was great. Basically the only pace bowler in that final game. 1 for 40, but I thought he was brilliant right throughout the series. And Matt Koonerman, certainly the pick of our Aussie bowlers, 3 for 38 of his 10. And, well, seems to be the next spin bowler coming through in the white ball formats. Of course, we would love to see Corey Roccocioli eventually take over from the GOAT in the red ball, but yeah, good to see Matt Koonerman back into some form. And, well, I think if the Aussies face him long enough, hopefully their challenges against left-arm orthodox bowling will solve itself. But, yeah, the Aussies are still not looking too comfortable against spin in subcontinent conditions. In terms of other cricket as well, as we mentioned, England and New Zealand, that first test match is taking place. It was day one yesterday, and it was wickets galore. 16 wickets on day one at Lord's. England getting bowled out for 140. Cole Jamieson, 5 for 62, was the pick of the bowlers there. Nathan Smith with 3, and Will O'Rourke with 2. Harry Brook, the only real scorer there for the Poms. 56 he had, including 10 boundaries in that too. Sort of a new-look English side-ish. Ollie Robinson back in the side. Emilio Gay opening for Zach Crawley, who's really struggled, as we know, on the international scene and has struggled on the domestic scene this season as well. So he's no longer in the setup, it seems, for the opening spot in the international side there. But, yeah, well, after getting bowled out for 140, the English striked back. Ollie Robinson in his first test match back in a very long time, 4 for 10 off his 6 overs. Josh Tung picking up the other wicket. Kane Williamson out for a 2-ball duck. Rachin Ravindra out for a golden duck. Yeah, he had a ball on a string late in the day there on day one. And, yeah, New Zealand currently trailing by 79 with 4 wickets remaining. That doesn't get started again until later on this evening. So, bit of cricket chat to finish off the first hour on Sports Drive this afternoon. Glad to have your company right here on Perth Sports Leader 91.3 Sport FM. Still plenty to look forward to. We're about to head to the latest in news, traffic and weather, as it just has ticked past 3 o'clock. We're going to continue the footy chat on the other side. Terry DeGarney from Blue Abroad, he will join us, and we're going to chat some hoops with Sammy Trousseau. Game one of the NBA finals took place yesterday. Adam Batt from the Batt Banter podcast and Fraser Rickson, Subiaco Ruckman, also to join us in the final hour. So make sure to keep staying tuned and getting involved on the station today. 0429 913 913 is the number to text in, or you can give us a call, 94 18 77 00. We'll be right back after the news.
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3: Hello there, I'm Terry Daniel. The federal government says it is still consulting with the startup sector about exemptions from its tax legislation. Labor's bill to link the capital gains tax discount to inflation has passed the lower house. There are concerns the reforms could see entrepreneurs move overseas where investment conditions are more favourable. But Prime Minister Anthony Albanese claims discussions with industry are ongoing.
4: We said on budget night that we would have a consultation process. Treasury are handling that. There will be a Senate committee inquiry. We will have the details. The first legislation will be debated in the Senate.
3: One Nation is under pressure to clarify key elements of its housing policy following a fiery interview on Sydney Radio. The minor party says it would limit property ownership to Australian citizens and permanent residents. They also claim temporary visa holders and foreign nations would be forced to sell their home within 2 years. But Senator Sean Bell has struggled to explain whether those who refuse to divest their property would be evicted.
5: That is an excellent question. But what we are saying, and it is, my idea, is perfectly reasonable to expect that homes in Australia go to Australian citizens,
6: Sean,
5: and those who reside
6: Sean,
5: here permanently.
6: Sean. This is turning into a train wreck, mate.
3: Unions are welcoming a landmark Fair Work ruling to stop NDIS providers shortchanging workers. Up to 10% of the sector could be up to $16,000

0: year better off as a result of the decision. Australian Services Union Secretary Angus McFarland says it won't cost the government a cent.
1: This won't have any impact on the actual NDIS bottom line because the NDIS funds providers to pay their workers at the correct rate. What this decision is doing is stopping providers trying to use excuses and loopholes to pay them something else.
0: Fresh data from the National Anti-Scam Centre shows a drop in fraud reports in the first 3 months of this year. Australians still lost more than $76 million to scams over the period. ACCC Deputy Chairwoman Katrina Lowe says online scams were the greatest source of financial harm.
2: The ScamWatch reports show Australians reported losses of $38.3 million to scams that begin through online contact. So this is fake websites, advertisements, social media and mobile apps.
0: Meantime, in Victoria, drivers trying to claim their 20% rego rebate have logged in to discover they're not registered. Radio callers say VicRoads has stopped sending out reminder letters and many have no idea they've been driving around unregistered.
3: Mum was driving down the road, got pulled over, got a nice little fine, having an unregistered car, never received anything in the mail about it.
0: Briefly in other news, more than 100,000 exotic cockroaches have been seized from a commercial breeder in Bathurst, New South Wales. Biosecurity officials say it's the largest seizure of illegal exotic invertebrates in Australia's history. They're estimated to be worth around $200,000. And Australia's alpine regions are gearing up for the ski season ahead of its official start this weekend. A number of resorts across the mountains in New South Wales and Victoria have reported up to 10 centimetres of the white stuff overnight. This is Air News. NRL and Brisbane Broncos coach Michael Maguire has explained why he dropped Premiership hero Ezra Mam. Tom Duffy will wear the number 6 jersey tomorrow night against the Gold Coast Titans, with Mam warming the bench. Maguire says Mam's loss of form forced his hand.
4: We've got a squad for a reason, and when people are shining and they're doing well, and you know, sometimes people need to go through and do a bit of work, they're not going to give them a go. It's about being successful each weekend, and we haven't hit the mark there over the last month.
0: NRL action continues tonight with the Melbourne Storm hosting the Newcastle Knights. That's followed by the Canberra Raiders and Sydney Roosters. AFL News and Brisbane Lions coach Chris Fagan says his side can turn around and deliver a return to form against the Gold Coast Suns this weekend. Brisbane head to the Gold Coast on a 3-game losing streak for Q Clash 31 and have struggled with third quarter fadeouts. Fagan conceding they're down, but not out.
5: We're trying to build our confidence back up a bit. That's been down a little bit. So we're just really trying to keep everything simple and players having a narrow focus on their strengths and us playing with a little bit more freedom, which I thought we did in the last quarter last week.
0: Hawthorn will wear black armbands tonight to honour 1961 Premiership player Phil Hay, who's passed away. The Hawks face the Western Bulldogs at the MCG. The Hawks go into the match without injured stars Jack Gunston and Tom Barras. Australian Independent Radio News.
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13: Yeah, Perth's weather for your Friday, the 5th of June. Top of 22 degrees today for your Friday. Same with Saturday, top of 22 and a low of 11. Sunday, bit of cloud around, also a top of 22. Monday, top of 19, and that's where the rain starts before it clears up for the rest of the week. Right now, it is 22 degrees in Perth.
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13: Yeah, glad to have your company on Perth Sports Leader 91.3 Sport FM. Regan Spear in the chair with you today for Friday's drive for the next 2 hours or so until 5pm. Don't worry, still plenty to look forward to. Subiaco Ruckman, Fraser Rickson to come a little later on in the show. Adam Batt, host of the Batt Banter podcast. Sammy Trousseau, not too far away. We're going to chat some NBA hoops with him. And Terry Degani, just moments away, creator of the Carlton fan channel Blue Abroad. We're going to chat all things Blues with him. So plenty to look forward to right on the program on Sports Drive this afternoon. 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Over the weekend too, waffle coverage to look forward to. Saturday, it's going to be Perth and Subiaco at Mineral Resources Park. And then on Sunday, it's going to be East Perth and South Fremantle at Sullivan Logistics Stadium. So we have your weekend covered right here on Perth Sports Leader. And now also look out for the Sport FM Radiothon starting tomorrow as well. 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Or you can get the link on our socials, Instagram and Facebook. A reminder, those numbers to get involved right throughout today, 0429 913 913, or you can give us a ring at 94187700. Bit of news out of the AFL coming through too. Just got a notification saying that Sam Swadling is going to debut for the Pies, drafted out of West Perth in the most recent draft. He's going to get his opportunity for the Collingwood Football Club in what's going to be a fantastic game on Monday for the Big Freeze in remembrance of the one and the only great Neil Danaher. So, yeah, one of the biggest of stages to make your debut on, Sam Swadling, West Perth young gun, drafted in the most recent draft to the Pies. He's going to be making his AFL debut, which is great to see. A bit of news from last night's game too, Crows and the Cats. Tex Walker, he's been given a one-match ban for that shoving on Connor O'Sullivan. And, yeah, it was an interesting scenario, wasn't it? We've seen it quite a few times in recent years where a player shoves an opponent in the back and it ends up putting them at risk. They end up flying into the contest, and we saw that last night. And unfortunately, it was, Jordan Dawson who copped it because Tex Walker pushed Connor O'Sullivan, who then bumped into Jordan Dawson, and he got the wrath of the impact there. So Tex has been given a one match ban for that. May have thought he would have gotten a fine, but I'd see the Crows will contest that, as there's a number of other scenarios coming through of a similar action that were not given a suspension, and Tom Stewart's bump on Kelechi which may have looked a bit high last night too. He has been let off for that, so he's been cleared. Nothing to worry about there for Tom Stewart. So that is a bit of news out of last night's AFL game. Teams have been finalised for Sunday too. The first game is the Swans and the Saints. For the Swans, well, a number of changes for both teams here. Swans bring back a few handy names there. Callum Mills, Matt Roberts, Malcolm Roses and Brody Grundy. The outs, Lewis Melican, Tom Hanley, Peter Laddams and Harry Cunningham. And for the Saints, well, the axe was swung by Ross the Boss, Liam Stocker, Mitch Owens, Nasiah, Wanganeen, Millera, Angus Hasty, Liam Ryan and Campbell Lake to make his debut, fresh off being picked up in the mid-season draft. The outs, Sam Flanders, Isaac Keeler, Jack Carroll, Liam Henry, Liam O'Connell and Charlie Banfield there for the Saints. So a number of changes, six ins there, which means six had to go out as well. And then the other game there that we're about to talk about with Terry Degani from Blue Abroad. The Bombers and the Blues, just the one change for the Blues. Wade Dirksen coming in for Jacob Wietering, which is a big out for them. And for the Bombers, Mason Redmond, Sam Durham, Harrison Jones and Hussein El Achka come in for Darcy Parrish, Archer May, Tom Edwards and Jade Gresham. So a few changes there for the Bombers. That game, Sunday evening, Blues and Bombers. And if you missed both the Western Australian teams' ins and outs from yesterday, the Dockers, Oscar McDonald, Hayden Young and Jago O'Meara comes in for Brennan Cox, Matt Johnson and Chris Scherry. And for the Eagles, it is Brandon Stasevich and Cooper Duff-Tightler coming in for Josh Lindsay and Jack Williams. Stasevich playing his first game for the West Coast Eagles league side. Cooper Duff-Tightler back in from a few weeks of management, and maybe Josh Lindsay a little bit stiff, possibly. We do have a bit of audio from Andrew McWalter, who spoke a little earlier in the day regarding this clash with Port Adelaide. We might get to that a little bit later, and I think he explains the axing of Josh Lindsay. So a bit of footy chat to kick off the second hour of Sports Drive this afternoon, and we're going to continue that, and we're going to chat about the Carlton Football Club, Terry Degani. He is the creator of the fan channel Blue Abroad, joined me a few weeks ago now after that first win. And now they're up to three in the trot under new head coach Josh Fraser. So I spoke with him a little earlier today. So let's play that chat to get the latest out of the Carlton Football Club ahead of their clash with the Bombers. This is Terry Degani from Blue Abroad. All right, it's time to turn our attention to the Carlton Football Club on the show today. What a remarkable turnaround it has been under interim coach Josh Fraser. And with me down the line today to chat all things Blues is the creator of Carlton Fan Channel, Blue Abroad. Terry Degani's with me. Tez, welcome back to the show.
15: Mate, it is great to be back.
13: It's great to have you back. Times have certainly changed for the club, and well, even in these, in the past fortnight or so since I last spoke to you, what a whirlwind month it has been. What's been the overwhelming reaction and emotion amongst the Carlton community?
15: I think it's just relief. It's been stressful. I mean, footy wasn't fun. It just wasn't fun. There was a lot of pressure. There was a lot of stress and anxiety. And there was controversy, and it just felt like footy wasn't the joyful escape that it is for so many people. And so, you know, to win a few games, which you can never guarantee you're going to win, you can't control it, but to win a few games and then obviously cap it off with a big upset against the Cats, I think just brought back the energy that, you know, separates the Carlton supporter base from a lot of clubs. So, yeah, really relieved and just excited and hopeful for good things to come.
13: Yeah, it's great signs for the club, isn't it? And, well, back on Friday night, what a game that was. Cripps, Mark, goal. The script writers did a pretty good job last Friday night against the Cats. What was that moment like, seeing your skipper stand up and do that?
15: It's good. I mean, I was obviously at the game, and I mean, I haven't stood up and roared at a game all season, really. And as soon as he took the mark, I was two hands clenched in the air, like, wow. It was, yeah, like you said, it was the fairy tale, and it had to be Cripps, and it was just for him to get the reward after everything he's done for the club. So it was special.
16: Certainly was. So what's the approach now? Is it still one game at a time, or are Carlton fans thinking maybe a little wild card rounds on the cards here?
15: It's definitely 1 week at a time. definitely 1 week at a time. One thing I think we've learnt from how it all worked in 2023 was we did find it 1 week at a time. Carlton's a really fascinating club because there's just so much attention, and when it's bad, it's amplified. When it's good, it's amplified. And so the hardest thing, I think, at Carlton is to find momentum and confidence. And I just hope that, have confidence in the fact that the boys work so hard to find this exact spot that they're in, that they won't want to let it go. So they're playing with a lot more mental freedom. They're more brave with the way they're playing. They're taking more risks and getting the crowd involved. And, yeah, just quarter by quarter at this point, got a really interesting matchup coming up on Sunday. Mm. And hopefully they can, get the fourth in a row and then head into the bye and take a deep breath and go again.
16: Yeah, it's a good point, and we will get into that clash with the Bombers on Sunday in just a moment's time. Of course, the group just looks real fresh and rejuvenated, as I guess you could expect, as the positive outcome for having a new coach come in. But has anything noticeably stood out for you that's changed game plan-wise as well that's really helped this group flourish in recent weeks?
15: They're definitely taking the game on a lot more. They're not dropping their heads when they make mistakes. There's just a freshness about them. I think I don't know what it's like to be a player, but if you were a player, start of the year, you're going home, everyone's asking you, are you okay? What do you think about your coach? All that pressure is gone, and they're just sort of playing within their strengths. We're always going to be a good contested team because of the makeup of the midfield. But you've got, a bit of a change-up in role, a bit more attacking. And I think empowerment is the big theme of Carlton right now. They look like they're empowered to express themselves out there.
16: And it's great to see the young kids are playing too. The Blues aren't bringing in experienced heads, from injury or from the VFL. The kids are playing, and they've just given the group so much spark, it seems, the likes of Wilson, Byrne and Jack Eisen as well. How have you seen them come into the side and, really help this team in its exciting brand of football it wants to play?
15: Yeah. Well, the weird thing is, we've always had, solid, experienced players. And you can probably, if you watch Carlton long enough, you just sort of see how the stress and it got stale. And all of a sudden, these young kids come in, they provide spark. They love the game. They're grateful to get a game. They're not at that point in their career where they're thinking about their big contract or the money that they're on. They're just so young that it's still pure to them. And that's, might be something that we were missing as well. I don't think, while Voss was around, I don't think he was willing to play the younger guys to, express themselves and provide the spark in the team. And we're seeing it now. They're going to be inconsistent. They're going to have their ups and their downs. But, we've got a nice little blend now of youth and wisdom out there on the field.
16: Yeah, certainly do so. And I guess the forefront of that has been Jagger Smith. He's been fantastic all year, and more impressive lately, I think, these past few weeks under Fraser. Has he been able to get some more midfield time under Josh Fraser, do you think?
15: Yeah, I think so. I think it just goes back to that word that I said before, empowerment. He's empowered to play to his strengths. He's been given a bit more responsibility. Chera's playing a bit more of a role on the team out on the wing. You've got certain guys like Nick Newman who, he can do it all. He can do the role that nobody wants to do, the ugly stuff. He's also been the key ball distributor in the back half, but he's taken a role now doing the ugly stuff again, and it's allowing other guys like Lockie Cowan to emerge and come through. And then you got the emergence of young Billy Wilson. And, I think with Carlton, in the past, you're usually talking about Cripps and Mackay and Wiedering and Walsh, but now all of a sudden, you're asking me questions around Taylor Byrne and Jack Eisen and Jagger Smith. So this is what Carlton needed, I think, just some fresh energy.
16: Yep, no, it's a good call, and I think the Blues are well set up for the future, and I can see the likes of all of the young guys that we've mentioned play for the Blues throughout the rest of the season. And there's one more young bloke I actually do want to mention before we do get into Sunday's clash, Terry. Rising star nom for last round, Harry Dean. You know, sometimes it takes a little while for these key position players, whether that's forward, backman or ruck, to develop at the top level. So have you been pleased on how he's come on in his first season of AFL footy?
15: Yeah, stoked. Such a good call you make there, because you're right. The key position defenders, I mean, in general, don't get as much fanfare as what the mids do and the forwards because of the stats. And I thought Dean did such a good job against Port Adelaide, against Mitch Georgiades, who has traditionally dominated against Carlton. So he did a really important job there without Jacob Wiedering playing. He was picked for the Rising Star nomination, you know, fairly or unfairly, but whatever, it was what it was. So yeah, just to see him get his recognition was great. He approaches the game in the way that any fan would want any player to approach it. And again, something that Carlton have been lacking is just that high level competitiveness. You know, you can tell he's not ready yet physically, but he's got the mental approach that you need, and yeah, he's a beauty.
16: Certainly is. Looking forward to see how his career develops for the club. Now, how does the group approach this matchup against the Bombers on Sunday, Terry? As you mentioned, it is an intriguing one. It's the interim coach cup, and the Bombers, you know, they probably have been looking at the Blues and trying to replicate what they've done, because they've been in, I guess, a similar position without a official head coach yet. So yeah, how do you think the team goes into this clash?
15: Well, it's so interesting because this is the first week now since Josh Fraser's taken over where the expectation to win is back. I think the last three games, I don't think Carlton were favourite in any of the last three games. Could be wrong on that, but now all of a sudden you're playing against a team that externally everyone's thinking you should beat. But I mean, I've seen many of these Essendon-Carlton clashes. These rivalry games, it's rarely a blowout. I mean, there's just always a lot of tension in the air. There's some sort of a spirit. And the Bombers, you know, they're the type of team right now, if you give them a sniff that they could win a game, they will. And so I think you've just got to try and break their spirit early and not let them get too much confidence, because if they do, it's going to be a troublesome evening for the Blues.
16: Are there any matchups you're looking at ahead of this clash? Where do you think it's won and lost here for the Blues?
15: Question. I mean, I think it's won or lost on transition, personally. I think the team that is able to capitalise on the opposition's mistakes is the one that's going to win the game. I think Carlton on paper has the better midfield, but again, I've learnt the lesson. You don't just win games on paper. It's just going to be about ball movement, transition, who capitalises on momentum. And I think the Bombers, they're going to have a different... I think this is the week where we start seeing them play with a bit more spirit and some freshness. Last week was a bit of a shock to them. And they don't have as many sort of senior guys, or they didn't last week, but, you know, they've got a few coming in this week, which will help them. So, it's... I'm not as confident as what you might think a Carlton supporter would be.
16: Yeah, it's going to be an intriguing clash on Sunday night at the MCG. The Bombers taking on the Blues, old traditional rivalry, and hopefully should be a cracking game ahead of the Big Freeze on Monday. Terry, always a pleasure chatting Blues with you. Thanks so much for taking the time, and best of luck for Sunday, and you have a good rest of your week.
15: Likewise, mate. Go Blues.
13: Go Blues, he says. There he goes, Terry Degani from Blue Abroad. He is the creator of that channel. Make sure to go check it out wherever you get your socials. Big thanks to him for joining me on the show again today. I spoke with Terry a little earlier this morning as the Blues take on the Bombers on Sunday evening. Big clash for both the interim coaches. How about that? Looking forward to that one there. One off the text line on Sports Drive this afternoon, 0429 913 913, if you do want to get involved. David in Iluka says, great to hear Terry on Sport FM, and gets behind him. Almost as good as Breakfast with the Blues. Well, the Breakfast with the Blues are very good, and maybe we can convert Terry to be a guest on Breakfast with the Blues, and we can have his voice on Sport FM more often. He's a great operator, and it was good to have him on the show today. Of course, this is Sports Drive. Regan Spear in the chair with you for the next hour and a half or so here on Perth Sports Leader 91.3 Sport FM. Still plenty to look forward to on the show. Sammy Trousseau, not too far away. We're going to chat some basketball. We're going to chat some footy with host of the Bat Banter podcast, Adam Batt, and Fraser Rickson from the Subiaco Football Club. He is their emerging ruckman. He is going to join me on the show too. So make sure to keep staying tuned and getting involved here on the station. We're going to take a break, and I'll be back in not too long on the other side. Thanks for tuning in so far. Thanks for your messages and your calls. We'll be right back after this.
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13: Yeah, glad to have your company on this Friday right here on Perth Sports Leader 91.3 Sport FM, packed show for your Friday. Still plenty to look forward to. Sammy Trousseau not too far away, and we're going to chat some NBA hoops. Just a few things we do have to get to before that, though. We've got a caller waiting down the line to have their say, and it is Derek from Parkwood. Hello, Derek.
29: Afternoon, Regan. How are we?
13: I'm good. How are you?
29: Not too bad. Now, just been following this mid-season draft and the prospects that have come out of that. And interesting to see that a couple of those guys adapting pretty well. We saw the guy from Adelaide last night. He was just a non-AFL footballer, 9-10 days ago. He was told to go out there and just follow your instincts. And what does he do? A match-saving mark in the last minute of the game there. So it shows that these mature-age guys can adapt pretty quickly to their circumstance. And one of the best examples we've seen locally in the last 12 months, of course, is Milan Murdoch, 2 weeks out from the season, get out there and have a go, son. And he's been a revelation for the Eagles there. And it lends the thought, when these clubs go in at November and draft players, they pick all the young 18 and 19 year olds going around in the country. But wouldn't it be a little bit smarter, knowing that we've seen the number of examples of talent in state leagues going around, that in their four or five picks, they should be chucking in one or two mature-aged players, especially in areas where there's a gap that the club needs to fill. And, of course, you know, you give these guys who have got 50, 60 games experience at state league footy, some of these guys are playing BFL club reserves, you know, for a reserve AFL side, so they're getting an idea of the game plan of that AFL team. And if they can adapt to that well, they're going to be reasonable footballers to be plucked out. So I'm just sort of curious why, after all these years, we still don't see draft recruiters look for a varying age demographic when they go to pick these guys. I know that they think they're going to get the best of the young crop and they can make them 10-year players, but for a team probably around 12 to 15 who might be able to fill the gap up with a mature age player who knows the system reasonably well and has missed a few drafts, they can be blended in with these young talent and make their team even better. I'd like to know what you think about that.
13: Yeah, no, it's a good point you make, Derek. I think it's a fair one. I think that most of the mid-season draftees, like you said, have come in and they've done a job, as we saw firsthand last night. I think he was fantastic. And I think we do need to see more of it. It just seems as though I'd love to get inside a recruiter's mind or a senior person at the AFL club's mind who does the draft list. It just seems as though they're really against even picking players who are a few years older, like 19, 20. I don't think it would make that much of a difference. But as you've said, Derek, they've had ready-made bodies, and I think it would just, I guess, increase the development of the struggling clubs too, and even help the top-end ones go further than they need to. So I think it's a good call.
29: Well, I'll give you three examples. Eagles supporters can do it pretty quickly. McCarthy, mm-hmm. Marrick, Murdoch. And they're all three decently respected players in that club, and they seem to be doing well week on week a lot of the time. So there is some little nuggets in there to be found, but whether recruiters are going to risk the prospect of having missed a great talent, 18-year-old talent in the November draft for the sake of a player like that. But the Eagles are showing they've got a few guys in that lineup who've come from the alternate route to November.
13: Yep, agree. I think especially if it's late in the draft too. I think you have well of a shot of having a bit of a free hit there, don't you? And I think we're going to see a few more mid-season draftees, we should do, over this next week. I know we're having a few more debutants this round, and you know, you never know. Could see those the Eagles duo playing in the Waffle come into the senior side of the not-too-distant future too. So good point, Derek. Thanks so much for your call. Thanks for tuning in.
29: Enjoy the weekend.
13: Will do. You too. Derek's in Parkwood. Thanks for your call on Sports Drive this afternoon. Always great chatting to our listeners. A reminder to get involved, 94187700, or you can send a text to 0429913913. Sammy Trousseau, NBA expert, waiting patiently down the line. I thought I'd just get to something just quickly off the bat too. We had a caller call up during an ad break not too long ago. I just wanted to pass on some sad news that he wanted to share with the station. A family member called up of Ken Senor. He's unfortunately passed away at 81 years of age. Brother of Fred from South Fremantle. He was a South Fremantle man, lover of footy, loved the Fremantle Dockers. Just a great footy man, loved his footy history too. And, just wanted to spread that news on Sport FM this afternoon. And, really unfortunate news to hear out of Friday today, the unfortunate passing of Ken Senor there. And thanks to one of the family members who called up during the break to pass on that news. Just wanted to share that on 91.3 Sport FM this afternoon. Glad to have your company on Sports Drive today. Unfortunate news there. Okay, well, let's continue the show this afternoon. And, well, it's been a packed show today. And, well, it keeps on rolling here on Sports Drive, Perth Sports Leader, the basketball. No game this morning, but we had a game yesterday. It was game one between the New York Knicks and the San Antonio Spurs. And, well, the New York Knicks, they lead 1-0 in the NBA Finals, one of the best final series going around. We hope it goes the journey because, geez, wouldn't a game seven in the NBA Finals be something special to watch? And, well, the man who always has his finger on the pulse and is always good enough to join me on Sports Drive, Sammy Trusso, NBA expert, has been good enough to let me know his thoughts on everything happening in the world of hoops. Hello, Sammy.
0: Oh, good afternoon, Reeves. Happy Friday, mate. Nearly done for the week. And, yeah, we've got a juicy game too happening tomorrow. It's NBA Finals. And if you can, try and watch these last 3, 4, maybe 5, possibly 6 games because, yeah, I think we're in for a pretty good series after what we saw in game one the other day.
13: I certainly agree. How did you see game one? It was a great performance from the New York Knicks and an inspirational one from the captain, Jalen Brunson, himself. He's just stepped it up a notch these playoffs.
0: He is unreal. Keeps doing it, and the Knicks extended their playoff streak to 12 wins in a row. They are no joke. We thought it was maybe a weaker Eastern Conference, and whoever was going to come out of the West was going to win it, but they've had a week off the Knicks. They've beaten everyone before them, and they managed to get the win, a fight back. They were 14 points down partway through that second quarter. Jalen Brunson fought through an injury. We'll get to it in a sec as well, and they managed to hold out on the Spurs in San Antonio. An upset win, according to the bookies, but the Knicks have just been on an absolute roll. And, yeah, they were fantastic. It was a Spurs home court game one. They had the NBA Finals trophy in the middle of the court, and the Spurs do an awesome crowd. They give out T-shirts in sections of orange, blue and pink, and they call it Fiesta, and they get the crowd loud and involved. And it was pumping in there. It is a big party. But unfortunately, it was silenced by the visiting New York Knicks by the end of the night. The Spurs got up. I mentioned Jalen Brunson, an injury. He unfortunately had a bit of a rebounding tussle. One of the Spurs big men fell down and took a bit of his lower leg and actually twisted a bit of his knee. He went back to the locker room for about 10 to 15 minutes, and they went down by 14 points. But he led the way overall in the end. Some huge fourth-quarter buckets. He had 30 points total, and yeah, Captain Clutch, as they call him, was huge at the end of the game, as he has been so many times for the Knicks already. So, yeah, he was awesome. I said 30 points, 13 of those came in the fourth quarter. And he had just a highlight reel of all different shots. One was a stop and a huge rainbow sort of step-back shot over one of the defenders. The next one, he stepped through and did a bit of an up-and-under. One, he went through the keyway and came up the other side with his offhand. It was all always something different, just feeling out the defense. He took as much time as he needed, spun and probed and poked and fought through that knee injury. And, yeah, it was just so, so good for them. So they ended up winning the thing 105 to 95, so 10 points in the end. But the whole last quarter was them sort of in front. I'll go through the full. It was 7 points at halftime to the at the Spurs after they got to 14 points up. The Knicks peaked it back a little bit to 7. It was tied up at three-quarter time. The Knicks probably led for most of the last quarter. Spurs did get in front, but, yeah, in the end, 10 points the better for the New York side. And, yeah, they're, like I said, 12 in a row. They got another game in San Antonio tomorrow. They'll be happy to have at least stolen one already, but if they can somehow win two, that would be awesome. So final stats for the game for Brunson, 30 points he did have, but he was 12 of 31 shooting for the night. Other than that last quarter, he was a little bit cold. It was probably Karl Anthony Towns, who was almost best in court for the other three quarters. He had 18 points, 12 rebounds, and 4 assists. But he was guarding Wemby really well. He was really physical. And, yeah, he's been just in some pretty good form in these playoffs too. He carried most of the load for the first three quarters, and then Jalen Brunson got going at the end of things. So, yeah, they had some handy bench players chip in. With Jose Alvarado took some minutes while Brunson was out, and Landry Shamet came on and hit three from 6 three-pointers. So a couple of those bench guards got a few minutes and did what they needed to. But, yeah, Kat, Brunson, I think it could be New York's time, Reeves. I'm scared what's going to happen to New York if they win. I'm scared what's going to happen to the city if they lose. I think there could be a riot either way, but I think the town should be preparing for possibly a winner's parade because they are, 1-0 up and nothing seems to be stopping them at the moment.
13: Yeah, they've got the squad to do it, don't they? I think the big question there was how they're going to play defensively on Victor Wembanyama. And I think, Carl Anthony Towns did a great job. And, Jalen Brunson led all that, as you said. Did take the 31 shots. But sometimes in these playoff games in the finals where it's just so contested, you can't find an inch either way. Sometimes you need to put the team on your back, and Jalen Brunson did that. And the Knicks got the win in game one. Just sort of speaking about that squad the Knicks have compared to the Spurs, Sammy. The Spurs youngsters, a bit of a shout-out to them because they've maybe overachieved a little bit, and come playoff time, they've stepped up, I thought. But do you think the experience that the New York Knicks have definitely give them the upper edge in these finals?
0: Yeah, absolutely. You're right. The Spurs overperformed. And look, next year, maybe the next 5, 6, 7 years, who knows? These guys could be a dynasty, but perhaps just not quite ready for the experience of the Knicks. Big guys like Mitch Robinson, I mentioned Kat. He's played 11 years in the league. He's played at the Timberwolves, you forget, for a fairly while before coming to New York. And then, he's almost a veteran now at 30 years old. Brunson, of course, from Dallas to New York, he knows how to win and just gets it done in the last quarter. And it was close. With 3 minutes to go, it was back level and neck and neck, but yeah, some of those players down the stretch, they just know how to win. Josh Hart, shout out to him. He had 3 points. He had a layup in the first 4 minutes of the game, and other than that, only hit one other free throw. But he finished with, get this stat line, 3 points, 15 rebounds, 6 assists, and 4 steals. So he had more steals than he did points in this one, and he led the team. When Brunson was off, he was pointing and shooting and directing traffic, and he's just an experienced guy that does all the right team things. And Spurs have those dudes as well. Dylan Harper, the rookie, was awesome. He was high energy, had 16 points and a couple of offensive rebounds. And Champagne hit some threes as well, but just not quite the depth, like talent-wise. But just, I think there's a little bit of experience. Knicks really get everything out of themselves. And, theirs to lose now. 12 in a row is simply unbelievable in the playoffs. And who knows, 13, 14, 15, could they finish the season on this 15-win streak? It's not impossible if they win the next one tomorrow.
13: No, it's not. It's been an incredible run by them, and I don't really see them slowing down. It's going to be a huge game too, to look forward to. And, there's been a bit happening this final series already on the court. I want to get to one that happened off the court to start with, Sammy. You mentioned Dylan Harper there. I don't know if you're on the old TikTok, but I saw there was a bit of a I don't know if it was a misclick, but he ended up reposting something about a teammate of his, De'Aaron Fox, who did not have the greatest of games, 38 minutes, 3 from 13 from the floor, 5 fouls in that too. It was basically hating on De'Aaron Fox, saying he had a poor game and, he should be playing less minutes in the future of the finals. And you see down the bottom left-hand corner of the post, reposted by Spurs teammate Dylan Harper. So, that was an interesting one.
0: It was a video comparing De'Aaron Fox to James Harden, who notoriously goes missing in the playoffs. Mm-hmm. I think it was the context of it. And, there's been theories going around about players having burner accounts where they can go on and like and see what people are saying and comment to fans, and maybe it was a case of not switching to his burner account. Maybe he was just scrolling past. Who knows? You can't read too much into it, but I think he's just frustrated. He was awesome. He did flex after every bucket. He was going at the Knicks. He was high energy. In the red shoes, he really stood out there. And for a rookie, 18 and 6 rebounds. But it wasn't quite enough. Fox was a little quiet. Needs to lift. I think both teams feel like they can go up another gear, but Spurs in particular. Wemby had more shots outside the paint than he did inside the paint, so Cat kept him at bay, but he needs to work his way in. I think that'll make some space for those guys around him to then feed off. Who knows? But, they've got another gear to give. Understandably, he is frustrated, but they'll deal with it. They're a pretty mature team for a bunch of young blokes, and even their rookie is pretty switched on by all accounts. So, I think they're just using anything they can as fuel for tomorrow morning.
13: Yeah, they're really well set up, aren't they, the San Antonio Spurs? We were speaking about how well OKC OKC are set up for the future. I think the Spurs are well right behind them too. They're going to be a great contender for a very long time. What about the incident that happened on the court, Sammy? Would you have the guts to run out there during an NBA Finals game to try and take a selfie with Victor Wembanyama?
0: Oh, no, I would not. I would be very happy being courtside or close enough to get into the action. Wherever this guy was sitting, I would just be buzzing to be there in the finals, game one. What are you doing running onto the court in the fourth quarter when the game was close? You're missing the best part of the action, and I'm not mentioning that. You're being a bit of an idiot too and putting the players in unnecessary risk as well. So this person, I believe they might have been a juvenile, so very late teenager kind of years. They haven't released any identity, but he and his colleague or co-conspirator, the person he came to the game with, have both been handed a ban for life. So NBA absolutely cracked down, found out who they were. He ran on to try and get a selfie with Wembanyama. Pretty tough, though. Tough ask. When the guy, seeing there's 224 centimetres tall, you got to get your framing exactly right to get in there with him. So I hope he made the most of his 10 seconds out there before he was nabbed. It only stopped play for about a minute and a half. So no harm. Wemby took it pretty well. He was... handle things, no problems. But still, you don't like to see fans interacting and overstepping their mark when it's a big game or at any time. But especially when tensions are high, let the players play. Probably, I hope maybe we see a similar crackdown for the person that threw the lemon at Ruben Ginby during last week in the AFL. See if they crack down as hard as the NBA, who penalised a fan running and getting a selfie.
13: Yeah, we have seen it a little bit throughout a number of sports, haven't we? I know there's been a few potential or try to be selfies taken in the soccer world too. And that fan, unfortunately, I've seen the what happened to be the attempted attempt, and he just got the top of Wemby's right shoulder. So it didn't exactly get him in frame,
0: serves
13: unfortunately.
0: Him right.
13: Hard task for the tallest man going around at the moment. Sammy, before we do get into a couple more things, prediction for game two. Who takes it out, do you think?
0: Oh, I hope the Spurs get it back. I hope they lift the lid off our place and it gets loud and they tie things up 1-1 and we have a long series. If the Knicks win again in San Antonio, oh my, they could potentially sweep a finals. I don't think anyone saw that coming with the next two games being in New York after this. So I hope it's San Antonio, and I think it will be. They know what they need to do. They were, unfortunately, they had only a few days between their Thunder series. I think that was almost, not they hadn't played their final, but they kind of had, you know, in that sense where you put all your emotion and your time and planning into that and energy, you're a little bit burnt out. So maybe they were just caught slightly off guard. Now that both teams have played and they've both got 48 hours, I think Spurs will figure it out. Their coach is only a first-year coach. He took over from Greg Popovich, I believe, last year as interim coach. But Mitch Johnson, we'll see if he can pull some tricks out of his bag. I think Wemby just needs to maybe clean his backside in the paint a little bit more and they'll win this one at home. But overall, I think the Knicks have got the mental edge, and maybe Knicks in six, I'm thinking, in Madison Square Garden. I think that would be fitting for them to win at home. So, yeah, we'll see how we go from here. But I hope the Spurs get the job done tomorrow.
13: Yep, good call. The game tomorrow, 8:30 Australian Western Standard Time. Game two between the San Antonio Spurs and the New York Knicks. In terms of other news, Sammy, the NBA draft's coming up in a couple weeks' time. Always good to see who are the top-end picks during the lottery, and also if there's any Aussies in action. And, it's come to our attention that there's none that have put their hand up to nominate.
0: No, and I don't always look too deep into all these drafts. Until the players are picked, it's nice to know, but there's just so many teams in college. I watch a little bit of March Madness, but it's just too many names and too many jump shots to try and remember. So I don't look too deep into it, but I always like to keep an eye on any Aussie prospects. And it doesn't look like there's any that have put their hand up, and it's mainly due to the new rules in the college scene, which a lot of people know a lot more than me, so I don't get too deep into it. But basically, they are now allowed to get paid and endorsement deals and things like that for having using their licensing and, able to make money off their college career. And that's changed in the last year or so, and it's really thrown the system, because players that might have tried their guts out to get to the NBA are saying, well, hang on, if I can get paid to stay at college, I might as well finish my degree, get paid, and then I can go to the NBA in a few years maybe, I'll enjoy my college time. It's really thrown a spanner. So we're seeing international players going to college, coming from overseas to go and have get the degree, mainly to get paid now at college level. So throwing things for a bit of a spin. So there's still some good young Aussie talent. Rocco Zakarski, I think he's played for the Boomers before. He's been picked up. He looks like he'll float around at college and then try and get picked up again. But he's still putting his hand up. Dyson Daniels' younger brother has decided to be an NBL Next star for Melbourne United next year. So he'll be great if he gets a bit of court time. He's a prospect for the future as well. And Alex Condon, won with the Florida Gators, national champion. He is staying at college. Again, he's on that, might have put his hand up, but if you stay at college now and get paid, have a bit more party and a bit more fun, I reckon, and, you know, like hold off for a set year or two if you're not quite 100% going to get drafted. But these players are deciding to do. So, yeah, an interesting change. We'll see. Hasn't affected the top end, and there's still some great names out there, I'm sure. They said it was a pretty top-heavy draft, top half a dozen or so. So we'll see who gets picked. I think it's June 26th. But, yeah, just interesting. Usually we see a few Aussies putting their hand up. But, no, the pipeline's still there, but just they're going a slightly different direction these days, slightly different route.
13: Yeah, they are. And, well, a couple of those Aussies you mentioned are taking up the reins for the green and gold for the Boomers, which is great to see. Sort of a new look lineup for the Aussie side. Of course, headlined by Bryce Cotton, who's going to be playing in the green and gold, which is, of course, great to see. But the Boomers are in action in not too long at RAC Arena too. So we get to see him in Perth, which is fantastic. Bryce Cotton back in to his original home arena in the NBL. But what have you made of the Boomers squad, Sammy? A few young guys mixed around some experience as well.
0: Yeah, well, it's almost bittersweet, and they're almost rubbing it in. We wanted to get Bryce Cotton across as a Boomer earlier so we could then free up another import spot on the Wildcats roster. And now that he's moved to Adelaide, they've got that over the line all of a sudden, and it frees them up for another one. So they're going to be using that next season in the NBL, but it is awesome to be able to see Bryce ball out in the green and gold. It's going to be a bit surreal, but he's joined by a few other former Wildcats or current Wildcats. Elijah Pepper, Keanu Pinder have got a spot, and then some other big names as well. So a lot of good NBL talent. Tyrese Proctor, Mitch Creeker has had a little bit of NBA experience, Jack McVay of the Jack Jumpers. So it's a pretty good lineup coming. It's the first week of July, I think it's the 3rd and the 6th. They're playing the Guam and the Philippines. Mm-hmm. Two games. They've already qualified. They're in a group with New Zealand as well. So these two are just for points. The points carry over, but we're going to absolutely kick it in. There's no one really even in the 16 teams. I think China and Japan sometimes challenge us a little in the qualifiers if we don't send our best strength team. But really, they kind of are trivial matches. But it's great to see some of the talent, and it'll be cool to see Bryce out there too. So there are still some seats. I think that's asking about $40. And if you're a fan of Aussie hoops and even just seeing how international teams play and the setups of both Philippines or Guam, it's pretty interesting stuff. I've been to a few of the Boomers qualifiers over in Melbourne before, and it's, international basketball is always pretty fun. So, if you get a chance, get down there as well. But, the Boomers should absolutely... piss it in. they'll clean up.
13: Yep, no, and we expect them to as well. Yeah, I think it's good to watch, and certainly get down and show your support. Always a good atmosphere at RAC Arena too, and especially when the Aussie side's going to be blowing other teams out. So, yeah, looking forward to that starting early July. Now, Sammy, last one before I do let you go. Back on the NBA here, Steph Curry, even if you don't know NBA basketball, you've heard of Steph Curry before. And, well, he's signed a new shoe deal with a Chinese company called Li Ning. Can you tell us a bit more about this? I think it's a 10-year deal or something like that. What kind of cash has been thrown around for Steph Curry here?
0: Oh, mate, it's unbelievable. He was with Under Armour, most people remember. Big contract. He was in it for 12 years, and that finished about 8 months ago. And since then, he's been a shoe-free agent. He's been wearing anything he wants because he's off the leash. He can wear tributes to old players and other shoes he likes and different colours and all the rest. And finally, he's inked a deal, $600 million for a 10-year signature. For $60 million a year is unbelievable. And if you do the math, Curry's certainly not going to be in the NBA for another 10 years. Maybe another couple, one for sure, maybe two, but not 10. But this range includes a bit of athleisure. It's going to include a full golf range, which is all the rage now between all the professional athletes. They seem to love their golf, so it's going to encompass that as well. And yeah, they've had done basketball shoes before, this company, Li Ning. They actually do the Dwayne Wade, the Way of Wade basketball shoes, and a couple of others, but they've given Kari license to sign other people as well. So he's probably going to expand the repertoire of basketball shoes and, yeah, bring this company in. I know it was how much Under Armour still said is successful. I think they paid him maybe $1 billion over the 12 years. I think they still see it as successful, the craze he started with them. And, yeah, see if it'll, sure, it'll pay itself off in spades in the long run. But, yeah, interesting. I've been looking into shoes, actually, Regs. I don't know, actually, if anyone's got recommendations. Phil, then you have to do the text line. I don't remember the text line number anymore. I used to when I was on Sportsline. But, yeah, you can maybe throw it out after. But I've had a whole range of basketball shoes. I'm looking to get some new ones. I've started off with the Kobe

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1: Yeah, basketball shoe recommendations for Sport FM Zone. Sammy Trousseau here. I used to have, what did I have? I haven't played basketball in a few years, but I had the Kyries, which were a nice fit. Oh. They were always nice. They were my pick of a shoe.
0: Very nice.
1: I don't know if they're still making the Kyrie shoes in terms of the latest model now. I haven't checked, but I will do a bit of research, and I'm sure our listeners will do that as well for you, Sammy. We appreciate your time on the show. Thanks so much.
0: Always good to talk to you. Enjoy game two tomorrow for all those are watching. And yeah, have a nice weekend, brother. Talk to you more soon.
1: Will do. There he goes. Sammy Trousseau. Always great to have him on the studio today. NBA expert. Always love chatting hoops with Sammy. And always great to get his insight on the show. Game two tomorrow, 8:30. The Knicks lead the Spurs 1-0 in the NBA Finals Series. And while a few texts to get to, off the text line, reminder again, 0429 913 913 is the number to text in. A few from Mike here. We'll get to these basketball ones first. Mike says, Jordan 4 shoes are the best. So there you go, Sammy, if you're still on the line. Jordan 4's recommendation there from Mike, who does love his hoops. And he also sent in earlier that a bit before my time, if I go back and watch the 1986 NBA dunk contest, the final was Spud Webb and Dominique Wilkins. Spud Webb, 5'7", wins it all. Yeah, just an incredible feat. I have seen highlights of that dunk contest, and always good to look back and reminisce on a remarkable feat from the well and truly underdog story that, you know, 5'7" guy winning the slam dunk contest. It's unheard of. It is absolutely unheard of, really. If you were to say that to happen in the modern days, you would say you're kidding yourself. So yeah, it's something spectacular to go back and look on. Spud Webb, wasn't he just a figure of the NBA? And yeah, Dominique Wilkins, he could certainly slam them down as well. And one from the text line, also from Mike a little earlier on in the show. We're chatting the latest in footy. And, well, there's a bit of news out of last night's match, which was a cracking game between the Crows and the Cats. Tex Walker, one match ban for that push on Connor O'Sullivan. Mike says, Taylor Walker absolutely deserves a week and the AFL should set it now as the standard. So dangerous. Cheers, Mike. Yeah, I do agree, Mike. I do agree. I think I said before that I think the Crows will challenge just because there's been other acts similar that have been given fines before. But, yeah, it's so dangerous, isn't it? Because the person who gets pushed and then the knockdown effect from that, it's like a bowling pin. You hit one pin and then the rest fall. You have no idea what's happening and there's traffic coming from each way. And luckily no one was too severely hurt last night, but, you know, Connor O'Sullivan getting the push. And then eventually Jordan Dawson, who copped the brunt of it, his teammate. Yeah, not ideal circumstances there. But we've seen it a few times now over across these past few seasons. And, yeah, it is very dangerous, the pushing of a player into a marking contest. No real benefit from that, unfortunately, except to endangering the opponent. So big thanks to Mike for a few of those texts on the show today. That number, once again, to get involved, 0429 913 913, or you can give us a ring, 94 18 77 00. We'd love to hear from you right out through the show. Glad to have your company on Sports Drive for your Friday. It is time to head to the 4 o'clock news, but not to worry. Keep sticking around here on Perth Sports Leader. We're going to continue the footy chat right after the break. We're going to preview round 13 with Adam Batt from the Batt Banter podcast, and then we're going to turn our attention to some waffle. Fraser Rickson from Subiaco will join us on the show. So make sure to keep staying tuned on Perth Sports Leader, 91.3 Sport FM. 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
3: Hello there, I'm Terry Daniel. The opposition says the government is wrong to claim its new tax reforms will help stop the rise of One Nation. Speaking at an economic forum, the Prime Minister has defended his changes to capital gains tax and negative gearing. Anthony Albanese argued the measures help shield Australia from the social and economic discontent seen overseas. But Deputy Liberal Leader Jane Hume maintains the reforms will do no such thing.
4: The Prime Minister's come out and said that, well, this is a budget about fighting populism. Oh, well, give me a break. This is not a

0: About fighting populism. Can the Prime Minister please make up his mind and tell us exactly what this budget was all about? Because it certainly hasn't been received well.
1: Nature experts are warning of a pollination crisis as Australia's bees struggle. Mark Dransfield reports.
2: New data suggests at least 60% of the country's beehives have been wiped out by varroa mite. It's a parasitic mite that attacks and feeds on honeybees. Fiona Chambers, chief executive of the Wean Bee Foundation, says the parasite is also eliminating feral beehives.
3: So all of that free pollination will be gone from the pollination system. You put on top of that up to 60% or maybe more hive losses from the managed honeybees, and we really do have a pollination crisis for agriculture.
1: If you're flying into Hobart in Tasmania in the near future, you'll find two new food and drink venues have opened in the departures lounge of Hobart Airport as part of the $200 million terminal redevelopment. Pulse Tasmania reports a new cafe and bar are now serving travellers before they fly, offering them local Tasmanian produce, beers, wines and light meals. More venues are on the way, with another cafe expected in coming weeks and a fast food outlet planned for 2027. The start of the ski season in New South Wales and Victoria could see up to 10 centimetres of snow fall in alpine areas overnight. Thousands are expected to drive to the New South Wales Snowy Mountains and the Victorian Alps for the long weekend, with extra highway patrols on to make sure they arrive safely. Transport for New South Wales Director of Field Operations, Rob Austin, says drivers need to be careful.
4: Just some advice to people though, look, we are experiencing some icy conditions, so if you're heading down there, please, if you're going to be going into the national parks, please make sure that you have your snow chains, drive to conditions, slow down a little bit, but please enjoy the snow.
1: Meanwhile in Victoria, Mount Buller, Mount Hotham, Falls Creek and Mount Baulbaul Alpine Resorts have had fresh snow over the last few days, with snow machines also boosting coverage. Mount Buller's David Clark says the industry brings in billions of dollars to Victoria's economy.
5: The snow's come right on time. Mount Buller's Victoria's favourite alpine resort, part of $2.1 billion that alpine resorts deliver to the state economy, and 12,000 full-time equivalent jobs. So it's really important to have this ski season up and running.
1: Briefly in other news, the Victorian Premier could face a leadership challenge within weeks ahead of November's state election. A number of Labor MPs have reportedly grown concerned about the possibility of a wipeout at the polls. And finally, to the Australian share market, the All Ords has closed down 61 points at 88.55. One Australian dollar was buying 71.26 US cents. This is Air News. Tennis and the men take centre stage tonight at Roland Garros in France. And for his preview, here's Air Sports' Paul Walsh.
6: The men's semi-final tonight will be contested by players with world rankings of 3, 14, 27 and 104. In the first of the matches, Alexander Zverev comes in with a solid CV at Roland Garros, which includes 3 quarterfinals, 3 semi-finals and 1 runner-up, while his opponent Jakub Mensik has never made it past the second round. They have only met once previously, with Zverev being the victor on that occasion. The second of the matches will be the Battle of the Italians, when 10th seed Flavio Cavoli takes on countryman Matteo Arnaldi. Neither player has semi-finals experience in a Grand Slam, but they have met previously on 2 occasions, with the score being 1-1. For the world number 104 Arnaldi, he knows what to expect.
7: We are good friends. We practice a lot together. We played a lot since we were like 12. I mean, we know each other very well. It's going to be a tough one, obviously.
1: AFL and St Kilda coach Ross Lyon has confirmed Mitch Owens and Liam Ryan will return to the side for the match against the Sydney Swans on Sunday. The Swans will see 7 players return from the bench, including Callum Mills and Brody Grundy. Coach Dean Cox says the squad is versatile.
8: Whoever comes into the team, they understand what role they have to play, how it complements everyone else, and they're doing it really well.
1: The Super Rugby Pacific qualifying finals are underway. The clash between first place Hurricanes and the 6th place Brumbies is underway in Wellington. Australian Independent Radio News.
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21: Yeah, Perth's weather for your Friday the 5th of June. Top of 22 degrees today for your Friday. A low of 11 tonight. Similar conditions tomorrow for Saturday. Top of 22. Sunday cloudy, top of 21. And Monday the rain comes down, top of 19. Right now it is 21 degrees here in Perth.
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21: 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Right here on Perth Sports Leader 91.3 Sport FM. Glad to have your company this afternoon. Big thanks to all my guests so far. And big thanks to the shows earlier today and right throughout this week as well. 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Still plenty to look forward to on the program. Fraser Rickson from Subiaco. Young ruckman not too far away. And Adam Batt just moments away as well. We're going to preview the rest of round 13 in the AFL. A little bit of time until then, though. Mini McWalter, West Coast Eagles head coach. He spoke to the media a little earlier today ahead of their clash with Port Adelaide. Staying at home, our West Coast. And, ultimately, I think should be favourites for this clash. The bookies on AFL.com do not think so, from what I'm looking at here. But I think Saturday night, another good opportunity, an opportunity to hopefully string some good wins in a row. And, their changes, if you missed it, Josh Lindsay probably unluckily left out of the side. Jack Williams is out too. Starcevic coming in for his first game of the season, first game for the club. And Cooper Duff Tytler also coming in after being managed. So Andrew McWalter, he spoke a little earlier today, explaining those decisions and previewing the clash with Port Adelaide. Let's take a listen in to see what he had to say ahead of their clash with Port Adelaide.
23: Could you just run us through the dropping of Josh Lindsay?
24: So Josh is a little bit stiff to go out of the team, but
0: The reality is we've got Brandon Staszic coming into a team. He's ready to go. We traded for Stas for a reason. We think he's going to be a great player for our football club, and there's competition for spots in the position Josh is playing. We've got two of our captains and Tom McCarthy playing in that position. So, you know, it's in some ways I'm a bit flat for Josh going out of the team. I think Josh is going to be an incredible player for us for a long time, but I'm also happy that we have competition for spots and real competition for spots, and it's a good thing and helps our whole list develop.
2: I know you're really obviously settling in a position, Josh, but we attempted to move things around to keep the team trying on a weakness or something like that.
0: Yeah, we've been down that path a fair bit, and we probably... It's something we might look at with Josh, but I just think it's almost unfair to do that at AFL level for an 18-year-old, and maybe I've been seduced into that before, but we want to keep some stability in our team in shifting people around a little bit. So that's how that selection process worked out.
2: You spoke about previously about, you know, the balance between experience and right. I suppose fans will be wondering why he's out of the side. Some of the older players are still in the side, and Martin's not performing up to their standard. How do you sort of...
0: I'm probably a little bit confused for that question. I mentioned the guys in relation to Josh's position, who's playing there at the moment, and the form that they're in has been really rock solid over the last month. So, look, I understand where we've been, that our fans want to see our young, talented players play, but we're really... Every week we're picking the best team to win, and we're developing all of our squad as much as we can and as quickly as we can.
12: Andrew, what's the areas or parts of the game that you feel like Josh needs to improve on to get back into the side?
0: Yeah, look, there's nothing that Josh is doing really poorly. He's an 18-year-old player. He's played, I think, 10 games already this year. I don't know the data of this, but I think around where he was drafted, he's probably played more games than anyone. So he's had a great start to his footy career. It's not a huge... step backwards for Josh at all. So he's going to go away, work on his game, keep continuing to develop, and he's going to be a great player for our footy club.
12: Just on Brandon, how many sort of minutes do you envisage tomorrow night?
0: Yeah, he's had a good build over the last 2 weeks in the Waffle game, so he'll be close to being able to play his normal AFL game time. We're wrapped to get him in the side, and he's already a leader at our footy club in such a short period of time. So without putting too many expectations on him, he's going to have a great influence in our group.
12: Leadership looks multiple different things, but not being on the field is a frustrating one for a player of Brandon's calibre. So what's the sort of leadership qualities you've seen him display on the field in his rehab around the club?
0: Yeah, so he's a pretty quiet guy, but as soon as he steps onto the oval, he's loud and demanding, and he's just got a good balance. He's got a good temperament. He's highly experienced. He's been able to stand up on the biggest occasion, which is what we ask of any leader. And that's the biggest thing to being a leader, is to be able to stand up in big moments. And he's proven that in his whole career. So, yeah, really excited to see him play for us.
17: In terms of his role, can we expect to be pretty similar to the way he played at Brisbane?
0: Yeah, he'll play in the back line. So he'll have a few different things he can do for us in the back line. And depending on opposition matchups, we'll use him accordingly. Yeah, he was unlucky, and you know, this is the reality of the situation. Is we chose to give him a rest for his body, for his longevity, and then the team played well, and he didn't get back in the side. So that was a bit tough for us and for Coop, but he took the right attitude, went back to the Waffle game, played well, and we almost needed him in the game last week. So wrapped to get him back in the side. He's had a little freshen up over the last month or so, and yeah, excited to see what Coop will do as well.
21: Yeah, that was Andrew McWalter, West Coast Eagles head coach, speaking there. He spoke a little earlier today ahead of their clash with Port Adelaide. I'm explaining some of the decisions at team selection. Brandon Staszic to come in, as well as Cooper Duff Tytler for Josh Lindsay and Jack Williams. Maybe Josh Lindsay a little bit stiff, but can't say no to Brandon Staszic playing his first game in West Coast Eagles colours for the AFL side. Looking forward to a big round 13 ahead. It was a cracking game last night, wasn't it? And, well, with me down the line today, this afternoon, to chat all things footy. He's always been good enough to join me on a Friday for Sports Drive, host of the Adam Batt podcast. Adam Batt's been good enough to join me. Adam, how are you? Have we got you there, Adam? No, Seems as though Adam's not quite there as yet. We'll give it a minute and we'll try again and see if Adam's on the other side. Might have caught him off guard a little bit there, but that's okay. That's live radio for you. Looking forward to a big round 13, as mentioned. I'm interested to see how this game at Hands Oval goes between the Dockers and North Melbourne. On face value, I thought Hands Oval would be smaller than Optus Stadium, but dimensions-wise, it's actually larger than Optus length and width ways. So I think that is a positive for the Dockers, and I think just a small ground for Fremantle, that might hinder the way their tall forwards move a little bit, might get a little bit too cramped in there. But Hands Oval actually significantly bigger than I thought, it being a regional oval, but bigger than Optus Stadium, it seems. That's the first game on Saturday, the Dockers and North Melbourne. So keen to chat all things footy, and with me down the line this afternoon to do just that is host of the Bat Banter podcast, Adam Batts, with me. Adam, how are you? Have we got you there, Adam? No, seems as Adam's not there, which is unfortunate. I'm not too sure what's happening with that, whether it's the phone line or something's happened on either end. So that is disappointing. And, we'll get Adam back on the phone line in not too long. So why don't we head to a quick break? We'll try Adam Batt once again, and hopefully we'll have him up and running on the other side. Apologies for the technical difficulties. Keep staying tuned right here to Perth Sports Leader 91.3 Sport FM. The week can never run all smoothly, can it? It's okay. It's a Friday. It's supposed to be a good day. And, we're going to keep on rolling here on Perth Sports Leader 91.3. We'll go to a quick break, but not to worry. Chatting some footy up next.
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21: 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Unfortunately, not sure what's happening here on Perth Sports Leader. The phone line's either not going through or we're just having a bit of trouble getting a hold of Adam. So, yeah, not sure what's happening there, but we move on. Not to worry, still plenty to look forward to. We'll either get Adam back on the line very shortly, or Fraser Rickson from Subiaco is not too far away. So, yeah, we'll hear from either one of them in not too long. So make sure to keep staying tuned here on 91.3 Sport FM as we work it all out. Unfortunately, some technical difficulties here on Perth's Sports Leader. But not to worry, we move on. As mentioned, Fraser Rickson not too far away, about 5 minutes' time before we do get a hold of him, and hopefully things sort itself out. Final 35 minutes or so on Sports Drive this afternoon. You can test your luck and try and call in 0419 418 7700, I should say, or 0429 913 913 is the number to text in. Okay, well, it's about mid-season of the AFL at the moment, and well, AFL.com.au has released a bit of a mid-season report card a little earlier on during the week. They've given the club a rating out of 10, best and fairest leader, most improved player, and all Australian contenders, as well as lowest point, biggest surprise, and biggest watch, with, of course, a mid-year rating out of 10, as just mentioned. So I thought this would be interesting to go through, see what, I guess, a neutral perspective of both of our WA teams are. So why don't we start with the Fremantle Dockers? So according to AFL.com, let's see who's written this article. Nathan Smook, so WA's own here, was on Sports Drive a couple of weeks ago with Matty Grublich as well. He's a good operator, Schmooky. So he says best and fairest leader at the moment for the Dockers is Josh Tracy, most improved player Carl Warner. Test to both of those, definitely. I think Shea Bolton would also be up there in the best and fairest leader, as well as Luke Jackson. But I'd say there's no runaway winner at the moment, or runaway leader, I should say. They have Josh Tracy here as the number one. All Australian contenders, Josh Tracy, Luke Jackson, Shea Bolton, Murphy Reid, Alex Pearce, and Caleb Sarong here, according to AFL.com. All probably pretty fair. Will all of them make it all in the one season? Probably not. I could say with confidence that Shea Bolton's probably the number one there. I would say I would have the most confidence in making it. Josh Tracy and Luke Jackson probably second, and then the rest, Murphy Reid, Alex Pearce, and Caleb Sarong. Not as good as previous years, but certainly has been good enough to be in contention for the All-Australian team. Lowest point, well, there hasn't been a whole lot for the Fremantle Dockers, unfortunately, so you couldn't have guessed it. Letting a 35-point lead slip against Geelong in round one and losing Hayden Young to a hamstring and then concussion setbacks. But he is back this week, which is a good sign for the Fremantle Football Club. Biggest surprise, sheer power of the three tall forwards and their ability to dominate games combined for 78 goals so far, and with help from others have allowed the Dockers to lift their average scores from 86 on the dot in 2025 to 96.4 this season. Yeah, it's been huge for the Dockers, that, hasn't it? Especially in the past few weeks, it's actually quite unlikely for the Dockers to go under 100 team points total, which I think we're seeing in today's game. They've always really struggled to put scores on the board in recent years. We know their percentage has struggled. They beat the good teams, or the teams similar to them, by not many, and they beat the teams they should beat by not as a considerable margin as like a Sydney, who we know can put teams away. They absolutely pumped Richmond last week. So Fremantle not exactly up to that stage yet. Had an opportunity against both Richmond and Essendon this season. Haven't quite done it, but have improved their scoring overall. And biggest watch, the health of the stars, including Hayden Young. Late season injuries have cost the Dockers in the past when a top two spot was available. How they manage workloads and give their best players prime to September will be vital. Yeah, fair point. And I think Justin Longmuir has been pretty pretty open on that, speaking in his presses, because Hayden Young has been a big out for them when he has been injured, which has been for quite a lot of his career. But overall, the Fremantle Dockers compared to the 17 other clubs have been quite lucky in terms of their injuries. Had no real long-term ones, pretty short-term if there has been any. And a mid-year rating, 9.5 out of 10, a near faultless season so far, says Nathan Smook on AFL.com. So that is a mid-season report for the Fremantle Dockers. Let me know your thoughts, 0429 913 913. Let's get to the West Coast Eagles now. Best and fairest leader. Actually, the only dual option they've given here throughout the whole article, they've given a one-out best and fairest leader for all the other 17 other clubs. But for West Coast Eagles, they've gone Ruben Jimby or Harley Reid. So a tie there, suspecting at the moment for a best and fairest leader, and probably fair enough. So I saw in a Brownlow prediction as well, Harley Reid's actually right up there. Like, I'm talking top five in Brownlow predictions at the moment in terms of where the season's at right now. I think that's also on AFL.com. So, yep, Harley having a great season, and so is the newly extended Eagle in Ruben Jimby as well. Most improved player they've put is Tim Kelly, which is a really interesting one, isn't it? Has rejuvenated his career this season, and even a little bit the back end of last season too. He's been a really good step for the West Coast Eagles this season. He's had a pretty consistent year. Hasn't really had any poor games, where last season he was probably prone to a few of those where he went missing a little bit, and same as the season before. But most improved player, Ruben Jimby, it seems. I may would have given it to a few of the other young guys possibly coming through. But at this stage here on AFL.com mid-season report, most improved player they've given to Ruben Jimby. All Australian contenders, the same as the best and fairest leaders, Ruben Jimby and Harley Reid. Lowest point, round 8 loss at home against Richmond. Absolute disaster. Felt like a step backwards, and putting some pressure on Mini McWalter. I think that one is fair. And then biggest surprise, probably could have been the one for most improved player, Bailey Williams. They've said here has been the biggest surprise for the West Coast Eagles mid-season. Leaping as the number one ruck has been a massive boost for the Eagles. The centre square combination of Williams, Harley Reid, Elliot Yeo and Tim Kelly has exceeded all expectations, helping the Eagles turn a weakness in 2025 into a massive strength. Yeah, pretty well written there. And then big watch, Elijah Hewitt, one of the most talented young players on the Eagles list, has not cemented himself in the team so far this year, forced into an unfamiliar half-forward role and also out of contract. So, yeah, big watch is Elijah Hewitt for the rest of the season. Yeah, hopefully we can see him cement a spot in the side, because we know the talent he has, just hasn't really found his form as yet at the top level, and unfortunately hasn't been able to adapt to being played, I guess, out of position, not in the midfield. There has Elijah Hewitt. And in terms of mid-season rating, 7 out of 10 for the West Coast Eagles. Expectation for the Eagles after last year's one-win season was to get 4 or 5 wins this season, and they've already hit 4 and has had some really impressive youngsters coming through. Will Derzma, Josh Lindsay, Job Shanahan, Cooper Duff, Tytler, and Bo Allen all developing rapidly. So, yeah, that's another mid-season report card from the West Coast Eagles there. Again, written by Western Australia's own Nathan Schmuck. So there you have it, West Coast Eagles and the Fremantle Dockers mid-season report cards there. Looking forward to both their round 13 clashes. Once again, the Dockers up against North Melbourne at Hands Oval in Bunbury, and the Eagles staying in Western Australia too. They take on Port Adelaide at Optus Stadium. Looking forward to both those clashes there and those mid-season reports, courtesy to AFL.com. If you have any thoughts on those, 0429 913 913, or you can give us a call, 94 18 77 00. We'd love to hear from you. But it's time to take another break on the show today. We're going to give the Sport FM phone another crack during the break. Fraser Rickson from Subiaco is not too far away. Keen to chat with him. He's been a great story this season for the Subiaco Football Club, and is also playing State 18's footy in a few weeks' time. So a fantastic opportunity for him. And, yeah, we've really seen him grow throughout this waffle season. Another big round of waffle footy ahead. So looking forward to that. Our two games of the day, games of the weekend, I should say, one on Saturday, one on Sunday. First Saturday, Perth and Subiaco at Mineral Resources Park. And then on Sunday, it is East Perth and South Fremantle at Sullivan Logistics Stadium. Looking forward to that. But let's take a break, and we're going to continue the waffle chat on the other side. From the Subiaco Football Club, Fraser Rickson, young gun ruckman, will join the show.
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21: 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It's been a big show so far, but we're going to continue the footy chat on the program this afternoon. But we're going to turn our attention to the Waffle and the Subiaco Football Club. And, one of the young guns, rising ruckman Fraser Rickson, is not too far away.

0: Subiaco Ruckman and young gun Fraser Rickson's be good enough to join us on Sports Drive this afternoon. 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
1: Hey, Regan. Cheers for having me.
0: No, great to have you on the show. What's the day had in store for you so far?
1: Just a chill one before the game tomorrow at work. So playing that at 8 tomorrow and then work today with my uncle in the hydraulics workshop.
0: Yeah, great to hear. What goes on at the hydraulics workshop? Can you sell a job to the audience?
1: Just nothing special. Just designing and selling the seals for the cylinders. Good to work with the family there.
0: Yep, no, certainly is. Good to see you're keeping busy. Now, apart from footy, of course, which we will get into, and work, any other hobbies that, take up your time?
1: Yeah, well, not much of a hobby, but studying as well. Studying phys ed teaching at uni. That takes up a fair bit of time and different focus. And then other than that, love to get down to the beach with my mate and, watching a bit of sport.
0: Yep, great to hear you're staying involved and have something on the side as well. I think it's extremely important. Is that going to be high school or primary school phys ed?
1: Yeah, high school. Yep.
0: There you go, high school. Yeah, I'm not sure what would be harder. To be honest, I think the kids are getting a bit crazy these days. But to take control of a high school class, that is a challenge. In itself, but in terms of your footy, Fraser, I'm looking forward to getting a bit more into. Tell us a bit about your background playing footy before playing waffle for Subiaco. When and whereabouts did you start playing AFL, and when did you start enjoying the sport?
1: I started playing down at Serena Duncraig in pre-primary when I was five, and grew up playing there. And then eventually moved to North Beach Football Club in about year 10 with some schoolmates. And then probably when I started to kind of take the next step in, working a bit harder with it, and then obviously moving into the waffle program and whatever from that age.
0: Yep, it's you always start somewhere and you never forget where you start, do you? And I think footy development, especially in these years gone by, has certainly improved in helping, local products get to the top level. Did you always have a goal at playing the highest level footy possible, Fraser, or did it all come about in the end as you grew on from juniors?
1: I think it's always been in the back of my mind that I want to, obviously get to the highest level, but at the same time, I've always been about short-term goals, so it's just been about, next year I want to get into the Colts squad, or next year I want to get a senior debut or whatever, and then, it's worked out so that I've been able to play league already, and then obviously now I'm looking forward to the next thing, hopefully.
0: Yep, no, it's been great watching you develop in the league side for Subiaco, and we will touch on your club in the Lions in not too long. But I just wanted to ask firstly, being a Friday, usually a day before the game for you, are you someone who has a specific routine or any rituals you go through either day before or morning of a game? Do you like to keep it the same or do you sort of go with the flow?
1: I think I like to try and go with the flow, but that just ends up with me keeping it the same, I reckon, which usually looks like, waking up and having a coffee and then just walking down to the beach usually and grabbing a bit of food in the afternoon before the game.
0: Yeah, it's a great routine to get yourself in, and I think it is interesting how it varies from player to player, whether some people have a fixed routine they like to do or they have to do before a game to make sure they're up and running, and others just go about their day. So it is interesting knowing the ins and outs on how players prepare for the games. And, you're not lining up for Subiaco this weekend, Fraser, because you are playing in the State 18s, which is fantastic to see. Like you mentioned, how excited are you for this opportunity coming up?
1: Oh, yeah, it's an amazing opportunity, obviously, to be given a chance to overage after missing last year with injury. So, I'm really excited to be able to develop my game into a different position, playing as a forward more at State, and also just playing with some really talented young players as well. It's really eye-opening.
0: Yeah, looking at where you're at now, getting this opportunity and being able to develop, you mentioned that injury that you had. How's it been sort of reflecting on it now? You're playing league footy for Subiaco. You're getting the opportunity to play for the State 18s. How good is it to see that you've overcome an injury setback so early in your career and, you know, get back to playing your best footy too? It must be pleasing.
1: Yeah, it is really pleasing, and I wouldn't really want it to have happened any other way, I guess, because I've been able to mature my game and then obviously be given an amazing opportunity to play some league footy with the Waffle Club. I've been at for the last few years, in my first year at seniors, and then on the injury side, just, I guess, like learning the resilience and just always being diligent in my rehab, and now I'm always diligent with my prehab sort of thing. Mm-hmm. Going into games, and I think it's like as bad as injuries are, it's probably helped me develop as a player and person, I guess.
0: Yeah, you hear that from a lot of players, especially suffering injuries when they are young. I think Jagger Smith's a great example, coming into the AFL, doing his ACL before he can play an AFL game. And look at him now, he's never missed a beat, and I'm sure he wouldn't have it any other way either. I'm going through that tough time, trying to recover from a long-term injury, and to make it out the other side, I think, just gives you a good point of view on where you're heading. Is there anyone you're particularly keen to play alongside in this state game?
1: Oh, I think there's a few boys, probably to list a few. Axel Walsh, just you would have heard about him, I'm guessing, and stuff he does as a big boy and also as a underage is like really incredible. And then some others, like Kyan Pereira, another Subi boy who got to play with a few games within Colts last year. He's just a little jet and has a lot of speed to burn. And then another one, the captain or the co-captain, George Gale. I think he's impressed me as a leader so far at training, and then I'm keen to play with him on the field next few weeks, hopefully.
0: Yeah, a couple young guns certainly taking the field for this WA side, and hopefully they can continue and get on a winning streak in this competition. Yeah, looking at the side, it seems like a good, well-rounded one, and you thoroughly deserve the opportunity in it. Now, I want to touch on your club in the Subi Lions, Fraser. How do you feel the team is tracking at the moment? Of course, it was a really tough loss last week, but you guys have such an exciting group that I'm sure is going to propel you and take you forward. Is that sort of the feel around the group under Scully as well, who's had some great feedback whenever we ask players about Scully's coaching? How's your feel around the group?
1: Yeah, I mean, we've obviously had a few disappointing losses to start the year 4-4, but from my perspective in the group, it's like we really believe in our ability and we think that we can compete with the best and beat the best. So I guess, we take that as a loss and learn from it. But I don't think our confidence should be changing at all going into the next few weeks.
0: And what's it been like also coming up against some of the Waffles' finest and best rucks? You've had a great opportunity at Subiaco to be taken on some of the more experienced, bigger bodies in the ruck, Ollie Eastland, Scott Jones, just to name a few. I'm sure you've taken that opportunity and that experience with both hands. What's that been like for you coming up against some of the Waffles' best at such a young age?
1: Yeah, it's been really eye-opening, especially going against those, Eastland and Scott Jones. Like, the amount of craft they have in their position is really amazing, and I guess just somewhere that I want to be in the next few years. And yeah, it's obviously a great challenge to go against the best.
0: Yeah, it definitely is. And if you want to be the best, you've got to beat the best as well. And coming up with some of those names that we mentioned, Eastland Jones and the like, and competing really well with them. I thought you did really well around the ground too. It's a big attribute of yours, following up, tackling I think, you know, you're well more than capable of taking it against the Premier Rucks in the competition. Now, has there been anyone specific at Subi that's sort of taken you under their wing, Fraser? Who's been a good role model for you this season?
1: Yeah, I think there's been a couple of really good role models. Like, firstly, just the whole midfield group, like, working with me at, like, you know, understanding what my strengths and weaknesses are at stoppages. And then, like, people in particular, I think Jack Mayo is in the leadership group and one of the key position players and plays a bit in the ruck. He's been really good. And then Jacob Wagonek, who's injured for this season, but he's been really good. You know, just gets to me before a game and, like, has a bit of a chat about which ruckman I'm going up against this weekend and how I might want to take them on. So, yeah, got some really good role models around me, I guess.
0: Yeah, a few good names there that, are great people to, you know, have as role models. And it's, yeah, great to see you're flourishing at Subiaco. And, hopefully the boys can get a win for you against Perth this weekend. Our waffle game of the day for Saturday too at Mineral Resources Park, 2:30. You can hear it right here on Perth Sports Leader 91.3 Sport FM. Fraser, I hope you keep taking the right strides. It's been a pleasure chatting to you today. Thanks so much for taking the time, and best of luck to what the future holds.
1: Cheers, Regan.
0: Thank you. There he goes, Fraser Rickson, Subiaco Young Gun Ruckman, right here on Sports Drive this afternoon. Big thanks to him for taking the time to join the show today. Always good to get to know a bit more of these young waffle prospects coming through. And, has a great opportunity as an overager at the State 18s coming up. We wish him the best of luck, as it is a big round of waffle footy ahead. Peel Thunder, Swan Districts. That one's in Mandurah at Lane Group Stadium. Claremont West Coast at Revo Fitness. As mentioned, Perth and Subiaco, our game of the day at Mineral Resources Park. And then the game on Sunday is East Perth and South Fremantle, 2:10 at Sullivan Logistics Stadium. You can also hear that right here on 91.3 Sport FM. So plenty to look forward to. And it's great to have your company on the station for this Friday the 5th of June. Can't believe it is June already, right in the thick of footy season. And about now is when the rain starts heading in and start to crack on with seeing who comes out and who comes on top of this tricky stage in both football codes. This is Sports Drive. Regan Spear in the chair with you today for Friday's Drive show. About 10 minutes left, so there's still a little bit of time. 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I would love to hear from you. About 10 minutes left of the show if you want to get involved today. As mentioned, still plenty to look forward to. We have NBL 1 West coverage on tonight, so make sure to keep staying tuned and have your dial turned to 91.3 Sport FM before the footy. 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And look out for our Sport FM Radiothon also starting tomorrow. I'll give a bit more details on that right after this break. So keep staying tuned right here to Perth Sports Leader. We'll be right back after this.
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0: 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Link also up on our socials, so stay tuned for that as more information will be given out right across the next week or so. But to finish off the program this afternoon, we're going to continue the footy chat. We've heard from Justin Longmuir yesterday on Sports Drive with Matty ahead of their clash with North Melbourne in Bunbury. So why don't we hear from the other opposition coach, Alistair Clarkson, who spoke a little earlier today previewing this clash from a Roos perspective ahead of this game, trying to topple off the Dockers' 11-game winning streak. So let's have a listen in to Clarko before we conclude Sports Drive for this Friday.
10: So, Clarko, I think you said last year, or maybe it was pre-season, it's one of the best surfaces that you've seen across Australia. How does it compare today? It looks stunning.
11: Oh, it is magnificent. I'm very impressed. We're pretty impressed with the sunshine as well. We trekked out of Melbourne yesterday looking very ordinary weather conditions in Melbourne, but I think we've all experienced that. I think WA copped a fair old storm last week, so we're just enormously blessed that it looks like it's going to be a fantastic day of footage tomorrow, and really, really pleased that the fans have turned out today, and by all reports, you know 14 or 15,000 coming to the game tomorrow. I think they've increased the capacity of the ground for tomorrow's game based on the success of last year's game where we played West Coast down here, so our players are excited and our club's really excited. We've got a really, really strong connection to Western Australian footy. You know, a lot of great players of our footy club from years gone by have come from the Western Australian state. So we've got a great connection with a lot of people over here.
10: So brilliant win against the Gold Coast. You have a week off. The group must be feeling fresh and full of confidence.
11: Yeah, but huge challenge. You know, got Freo top of the table for a reason. They've played some great footy across the course of the year, and just an enormous challenge for us to come up against them and play down here at Bunbury. So we're excited. You know, we want to test ourselves against the best, and we've done that reasonably well and just fallen short against some of the really, really good sides in the competition like Geelong and Sydney. And we come up against another great side tomorrow, and Fremantle have taken all before them this year. So we're looking forward to that challenge and see how much we've improved since the last time we played them.
10: All of your wins this year have been at Docklands. Is it as important for you to get a win away soon?
11: Yeah, well, I think every team in the competition playing at their home ground, they want to make that a fortress, and no different to the Western Australian sides here who play at Optus. And we're trying to make, you know, Marvel Stadium a fortress for us, and we've won five of our six games that we've played there. And then, of course, the next challenge is can you win on the road? And you're not going to win every game on the road, I can guarantee you that. But, you know, the really good sides will win at least half their games on the road. So we're yet to do that, and that's the next challenge for us, just to start winning when we're away from home.
7: It was tough conditions here last year, and it's a massive ground. Like, having played here, do you feel like that will give you a bit of an edge?
11: Well, it's hard to say. You know, it's probably for Fremantle to answer just as much as us. You know, we've played here twice now in a pre-season game last year, and also in the game against West Coast. But you know, particularly tough conditions. You know, the regional grounds are a little bit more exposed to winds because they haven't got the stands around them to protect from wind. So we're hoping it'll be a nice still day like it is today again tomorrow. So and then let the best team win. It doesn't matter about home ground advantage, really. It's got four goalposts at either end and beautiful green grass and 18 footballers on the ground for each team. So hopefully we're just a bit better than Freo tomorrow, but we know that's going to be an enormous challenge for us to knock them off.
12: What's the cost-benefit, I guess, here? It's hard to win on the road and you're coming over here and you sold the game and this is meant to be the home game. As a coach, though, and wins are hard to come by, wildcard rounds are chance. How do you sort of weigh up that cost-benefit and communicate that to the group?
11: Well, if you're a good side, as I said, you'll win anywhere. And they're really, really good sides in the competition. And, you know, look at a side like Collingwood who, you know, they don't play away very often, but when they do play away, they perform particularly well. And particularly in their heyday years of a couple of years ago, you know, they were a really, really strong side wherever they played. And if you're going to be fair to them about winning at the pointy end, you've got to be prepared to play anywhere and play well, irrespective of whether that's home crowd or away. And so in terms of the cost benefit, let's just learn to win wherever we are.
7: So the minister just said he's keen.
12: Freo's form, your lift in form this year, and how do you rate their chances of getting to a premiership?
11: Well, you're better off talking to Justin about that rather than me. All we do is focus on that particular opponent for the week that we're playing them, and who can do anything except admire what they've been able to do this year. They're sitting on top of the ladder. They're undefeated since their early season loss to Geelong down at the Cattery, and we know how hard it is to win down there. So they've had a super season, and you know, they had to get a couple of key players back from injury this week, and you know Mirror and also Young in particular. So yeah, they're going to be a really tough side, and we've got to play somewhere near our best to compete with them tomorrow.
0: Yeah, that was Alistair Clarkson, North Melbourne head coach, speaking a little earlier today ahead of their clash with the Dockers at Hands Oval in Bunbury on Saturday. And that wraps us up for Sports Drive this afternoon. It's just about to tick to 5 o'clock. How time flies when you are having fun right here on Perth Sports Leader. 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

socials. Big thanks to all of my guests today. Fiona Rose from Bomber Banter, Andrew McLashan from ESPN Crick Info, Terry Degani from Blue Abroad, Sammy Trousseau, NBA expert, and Fraser Rickson from the Subiaco Football Club. It's goodbye for now from me. Thanks for tuning in right across this week on Perth Sports Leader 91.3 Sport FM. I hope you all have a great weekend. Stay dry, and we'll see you back next week, Monday, 6 a.m. for Sports Breakfast.

0: You can't see this father of three finish his beer. 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To reduce your risk of long-term harm, health experts recommend having no more than two standard drinks on any day. 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
1: 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Round 9 brings another double dose of waffle football starting Saturday at Lathlane Park with Perth hosting Subiaco, which team goes 5-4 in a crucial mid-season matchup. Then Sunday, it's East Perth and South of Manly in a grand final rematch with purpose at Leaderville Oval. Can the Royals keep their finals hopes on track, or will the Bulldogs break a two-game losing run? Join us 2:10pm Saturday and

0: 1:50 PM Sunday for all of the action. 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
4: Hello there, I'm Terry Daniel. The federal government says it is still consulting with the startup sector about exemptions from its tax legislation. Labor's bill to link the capital gains tax discount to inflation has passed the lower house. There are concerns the reforms could see entrepreneurs move overseas where investment conditions are more favourable. But Prime Minister Anthony Albanese claims discussions with industry are ongoing.
5: We said on budget night that we would have a consultation process. Treasury are handling that. There will be a Senate committee inquiry. We will have the details. The first legislation will be debated in the Senate.
4: One Nation is under pressure to clarify key elements of its housing policy following a fiery interview on Sydney Radio. The minor party says it would limit property ownership to Australian citizens and permanent residents. They also claim temporary visa holders and foreign nations would be forced to sell their home within 2 years. But Senator Sean Bell has struggled to explain whether those who refuse to divest their property would be evicted.
6: That is an excellent question. But what we are saying, and it is perfectly reasonable to expect that homes in Australia go to Australian citizens and
7: Sean,
6: those who reside
7: Sean,
6: here permanently.
7: Sean. This is turning into a train wreck, mate.
4: Unions are welcoming a landmark Fair Work ruling to stop NDIS providers shortchanging workers. Up to 10% of the sector could be up to $16,000 a year better off as a result of the decision. Australian Services Union Secretary Angus McFarland says it won't cost the government a cent.
8: This won't have any impact on the actual NDIS bottom line because the NDIS funds providers to pay their workers at the correct rate. What this decision is doing is stopping providers trying to use excuses and loopholes to pay them something else.
4: Fresh data from the National Anti-Scam Centre shows a drop in fraud reports in the first 3 months of this year. Australians still lost more than $76 million to scams over the period. ACCC Deputy Chairwoman Katrina Lowe says online scams were the greatest source of financial harm.
9: The ScamWatch reports show Australians reported losses of $38.3 million to scams that begin through online contact. So this is fake websites, advertisements, social media and mobile apps.
4: Meantime, in Victoria, drivers trying to claim their 20% rego rebate have logged in to discover they're not registered. Radio callers say VicRoads has stopped sending out reminder letters and many have no idea they've been driving around unregistered.
10: Mum was driving down the road, got pulled over, got a nice little fine, having an unregistered card, never received anything in the mail about it.
4: Briefly in other news, more than 100,000 exotic cockroaches have been seized from a commercial breeder in Bathurst, New South Wales. Biosecurity officials say it's the largest seizure of illegal exotic invertebrates in Australia's history. They're estimated to be worth around $200,000. And Australia's alpine regions are gearing up for the ski season ahead of its official start this weekend. A number of resorts across the mountains in New South Wales and Victoria have reported up to 10 centimetres of the white stuff overnight. This is Air News. AFL and the Western Bulldogs will welcome back Cody Waitman when they play Hawthorn at the MCG tonight. The forward hasn't played since 2024 following a string of injuries. And round 14 of the NRL is continuing in Melbourne. The match between the Melbourne Storm and the Newcastle Knights is underway. The later game tonight sees the Canberra Raiders host the Roosters in Canberra. Raiders coach Ricky Stewart insists his side is playing better than their latter possession of 12 suggests.
11: Even some games we lost this year, we haven't been far away. I've got to try and be balanced in when I'm reviewing games and and performances, where last week was, you know, a really, really strong performance.
4: The Super Rugby Pacific Finals Series is underway in Wellington in New Zealand. The Hurricanes were leading the Brumbies 38-7 at half-time. South Australia has snatched another major event, with the Men's Australian Golf Tournament moving to the North Adelaide course for three events over a seven-year period, effectively sharing the tournament with Victoria from 2028. Golf Australia CEO James Sutherland said the exact details of the schedule are still being finalised.
12: Beyond that, the exact sequencing and years are things to be confirmed, and obviously Victoria is a very important partner in those conversations.
4: Australian Independent Radio News.
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0: going to be a huge show, and I can't wait to get into it. Three-time Hawk Premiership player Josh Gibson will join us. Gary O'Donnell, fresh off a golf course, Essendon Premiership player and best and fairest winner. Gary O'Donnell will join us. Ben Holland will join us as well. He played a few games for Richmond and then crossed over to Melbourne to play in four Queen's Birthday victories. So talk to him about those experiences. And then Peter Frost, he's a general manager of Hillsville Greyhounds. Oh, and they've got a huge event this Sunday, Big Freeze 12, raising money for MMD. They've got sliders going on, they've got racing going on. Russell Robertson and his band will be playing. So
1: I think he's sliding as well, isn't he?
0: He's also sliding, yes. Yeah. There's lots of things going on at Hillsville on Sunday. Dave and Connor, good evening to you.
1: Good evening, Jack. How are you?
0: I'm well. I mean, you've come in a bit flat, though, you're telling us.
1: Yeah,
0: you okay?
1: I had a big day at work. I was all rushed and, you know, I didn't have my normal finish work and stop off at 7-Eleven, get myself a little sausage roll and a can of Coke and get me ready. And so it was all a bit rushed. Yeah, but I'm here.
0: You're here.
1: We hugged it out and we're all
0: right. We did. I tried to get you up.
1: You did.
0: Connor, you're here?
2: I am. As always, doing the job.
0: You're very, very good at that. So let's start with you, though. I mean, another huge week at the Essendon Footy Club. We'll touch
2: another loss.
0: Gary O'Donnell, yes, over in the West this time. First loss for Dean Solomon and his crew.
2: First time Essendon lost to West Coast in like 5 years or something as well.
0: Oh, right. So it gets worse.
2: It really does, but Essendon can only go up.
0: They certainly can. But what did you make of it? Was there any improvements? Was there any bounce? I didn't even know this game was happening. To be fair,
2: improvements like, for most of the game.
0: Yeah,
2: literally just maybe like 25-minute block where they just bullied us.
0: Right,
2: bullied us. Yeah, them.
0: Yeah, so, well, West Coast are improving, so we'll give them that.
2: Yeah, they're on the up.
0: They're on the up.
2: Harley Reid was a bully.
0: Yeah, yeah. He's generally a good player. I think
2: he could have had, like, 5 goals, but he kicked 1-4.
0: Yeah.
2: And that one goal was the hardest out of the lot.
0: Right. So, I mean, that's good that we've had the one person that watched that game in Victoria here in the studio. Dave, how was your week?
1: Yeah, it's good. Very good.
0: Anything exciting happening? No?
1: No, not really.
0: Not really?
1: We'll talk a bit later about Arsenal just falling at the final hurdle.
0: Yeah.
1: We covered that last week in depth.
0: Previewed it. Yes, and we're going to get Martin on.
1: Yeah, we'll get him when the World Cup starts, and we'll get him as the special correspondent.
0: Yeah, he's good. I really enjoyed listening to him. He knew what was going on, so it was good. No, great. Thanks for asking. I've had a good week too.
1: How's your week been, Jack?
0: No, thanks, Dave. Yeah, good.
1: Yeah?
0: Yeah, I think so. I can't really remember it. I mean, Melbourne obviously had a terrible one in Alice Springs.
1: Yeah.
0: I don't understand. I mean, I get why they sell them there, but they should actually make that a fortress. I don't know how they do that, but it looks just like a weird ground.
1: Yeah.
0: Like, it's just open and just looks hard to run on.
1: How much money did Melbourne get out of playing in that game?
0: I think it's 7 figures. I think it's definitely 7.
1: Yeah.
0: So it definitely helps the club float. And they need all the help they can get if they're going to get that Caulfield thing built.
1: Yeah.
0: Which I thought was in a real danger.
2: Is that going to happen?
0: Well, who knows? But I thought it was in real danger, but it's a bit closer than I thought.
2: Really?
1: I wonder if you asked
2: how many
1: clubs.
2: Where did you see
1: that? How many clubs out of all, how many teams, if you went up to them now and say, right, your next game, you're not going to win, you're forfeit, but there's a million. How many clubs would put their hand up?
0: Oh, at least 15 of them.
1: Yeah.
0: Minimum.
2: Hey, I would. I would definitely do it.
1: Well, Essendon would lose anyway. But,
2: yeah. Exactly. So we've got nothing to lose.
0: So you can't, yeah.
2: They've only got an up. Out of that.
0: Yes. But anyway, that's all. There's been lots happening this week for our people. To start with the positives, congratulations to Zach Purton,
1: who
0: brought up his 2,000th win in Hong Kong over the weekend on Sunday night.
2: That's a lot of wins.
0: That is a lot of victories for a great man. So congratulations to Zach.
1: Yeah.
0: He has killed it over there ever since he got there. He's a good friend of ours. Always says yes when we ask him to come on the program. He's a great... he's got great knowledge on racing.
3: whether it be in Hong Kong or, you know, in Australia when...
1: Well, we need to get him on again then.
3: Oh, we'll definitely get him on, yeah. I thought we were meant to be busier than what we were this week. Mm. I was waiting on people replying, but they never did.
2: I need AFL clubs to reply.
3: Yeah, you're struggling with your department.
2: I was really good with it the first
3: week. Exactly right. So you need to get back. Get back your
2: form. I'm sorry.
3: Work harder.
2: Sorry.
3: Then disappointing news. First of all, the news just broke earlier today. I mean, I've been hearing a little rumour for quite a while, but our man Johan Botha.
1: Yes.
3: Yes.
1: Friend of the show.
3: He's just been released from his contract at the Queensland Cricket.
1: Yeah.
3: So he's not coaching the Queensland Cricket team or the Brisbane Heat,
1: no.
3: Which he was. So that is bad luck for our man Johan, but we'll definitely stay in touch with him and talk to him because, you know, I'm sure South Africa still play cricket.
1: He'll get a gig in the Big Bash or even the IPL or somewhere.
3: Do you think?
1: Yeah.
2: Well, not for the Melbourne Stars or Renegades.
3: Well, who knows? What? Great topic.
1: What is it? Is Melbourne Stenegades now, is it?
2: Their colour's going to be navy blue.
3: Yes, and with navy blue, well, I mean, obviously the big V. I think the they're
1: Victoria,
3: trying to make that, yeah, make it into...
2: Just make it a Victoria.
3: Well, that's what, yeah. But, I don't know, that whole thing was great.
2: What's the point of doing that, though? Because they're trying to get viewership up, but now there's no real rivalry to...
3: But did you think there was a rivalry? Both of them have been terrible for a couple of years. Like Melbourne,
2: I mean, I don't
3: stars.
2: Know if you want to call it a First rival, all, but there's the two Melbourne teams. You're going to eventually build viewership.
3: Yeah. So going back, when it was obviously broke away from the state competition, which originally was, and it was fantastic, and I loved it. It was Victoria playing New South Wales, playing South Australia, playing Queensland. You know, it was just awesome. I loved it when that was that concept, and I was selling out the MCG. It was great. And the initial, you know, T20 comp, then they broke away and the Big Bash League start. And I just remember originally the Melbourne Stars and they were green just felt a bit off. And it always to me has.
1: Yeah.
3: Like, first of all,
2: what colour would you have? Like yellow for a star?
3: Yeah. And second of all, out of the MCG, no one's ever represented anybody at the MCG wearing green.
1: Green.
3: So it just didn't. I didn't really feel it. I supported them because they were the MCG team.
1: Yeah.
3: But not the name. I didn't like, and obviously the colours. So I wasn't a huge fan of it. Dave, what, I mean, you're probably more into it than me on this.
1: Yeah. No. I'm getting to the stage where it quite bores me now. Actually, it used to be really exciting. The Big Bash, didn't it? It used to be like, you know, but it's pretty predictable now. Mm. It's predictable. It's very top heavy for batters. There's too many, you know, these field restrictions which helps batters. So
3: everything,
1: you know,
3: helps.
2: Yeah, they've got like the power surge, and, power play,
1: and then you know. The scorchers have won so many, and they're always there. And it's a bit. I thought it was going to be. You'd remember it very well when the Stars and Renegades played in the final many a year ago.
3: That was
1: 10 years ago plus.
3: Yeah.
1: It'd be one of the early ones.
3: Yeah,
1: when Stars were walking it in. They were walking it in, and all of a sudden,
3: one for
1: wickets,
3: 90
1: wicket,
3: changing
1: wicket,
3: that, chase 120 and lost.
1: Yeah. So at that time, I thought, okay, there is going to be a rivalry, but you're right. It was...
3: No, it's never really been a rivalry.
1: Remember, Stars the only team not to win it?
2: Yeah, they are.
1: Yep. Mm.
3: So, I don't know, it just felt weird barracking for them. I mean, I loved them, and, I mean, we've had lots of people from their Stars to come on our show, and we've had, you know, CEOs and, you know, general managers and all that, and it's been, you know, good to... But it always felt to me a bit weird barracking for a Stars that are green, that are the MCG.
1: Yeah.
3: Like, they needed to be this... they needed to be Victorian, like the Royal Blue with the big V, like they're suggesting this new team's going to be.
1: Mm.
3: And that, to me, is Melbourne, is cricket in Victoria.
1: Yeah.
3: Yeah.
1: And I need to look into this a bit more, because they're not obviously doing it in Sydney. They're not splitting those teams up.
3: No, I think they're quite settled.
2: No, apparently all the cricket states, like cricket, Oh, I forgot. I read it earlier that they're not happy with this.
3: No one's happy with it. There's no money in Cricket Australia. They're all struggling.
2: Why?
3: Well, what have they first done of wrong? All, they had the Ashes that lasted. You know, that was meant to last 25 days, and it lasted a week.
2: Mm.
3: You know, so that put them on a back burner. All the, you know, it wasn't a great series, so they didn't make too much like TV money and all that. They lost money on that because the test matches went 2 days. You know, well, they're just struggling and they need money, and it is not for some reason. You know, for all the reasons that are obvious, it's not really working for them. So I'm actually glad this is happening.
1: Yeah.
3: To be fair, yep. I'm glad. I didn't. I mean, cricket at Marvel Stadium, that's strange as well. I don't like that at all.
1: No.
3: That's not a ground. That's not a cricket ground.
1: No.
3: Anyway.
1: Anyway,
3: that story will develop in time. Also, just got to mention Lewis Hayes. So, again, he's a friend of the program, former Eastern Rangers, sort of centre-half back. He's worked really hard on his game. Did a knee in his first ever game of AFL playing for the Bombers. Yep. Then he made his return last weekend for the Essendon VFL. And
2: ruptures it again.
3: Playing really good footy and then goes down again. So he's in his second rehab.
1: Yeah, that's not good.
3: Lewis, our love and support go to you, and hopefully you can get back bigger and better than ever. I mean, I can't imagine how much he's has to go through. I mean, just like our other mate, Josh Smiley, who hasn't even got a game yet for the Tigers. He's meant to be the greatest thing ever, but he keeps breaking down with his leg injuries.
2: At least he knows what's coming this time.
3: Yeah, well, yeah, but how devastating would it be? Work that hard to get back and then goes again, so...
2: How do you even rupture? Do you literally just land on your foot?
3: I think it's if you've done it once, you're likely to do it again.
2: Oh yeah,
3: sort of thing.
2: Wasn't there some bloke from Sydney that did his ACL
3: four or five times? Hmm. He wasn't. Anyway.
1: Yeah.
3: So that's happening.
1: Yep.
3: So that's all. Did you bring any topics of your own?
1: No. Soccer.
3: Yeah. What'd you say? The Arsenal lost?
1: Arsenal lost, as we had the great man in last week, your new friend, Martin Burtis.
3: Did you watch the game or you know anything about it?
1: Did I?
3: Yeah.
1: No, I didn't watch it. In actual fact...
3: Did you watch it?
2: I did.
1: In actual fact, I woke up and I listened to the penalties, and... I was just thinking of Martin when he was saying that he's not going out to watch it. He just wants to be in his own cocoon.
3: Yeah, can you imagine?
1: He gets too frustrated, and then all of a sudden. But the word on the street is that let's put this in an AFL analogy. Now, let's say there was sudden death in an AFL game, right? Melbourne playing the Doggies, right?
3: Yeah,
1: and it was a drawn game, and then it becomes a say, let's say 45 on the angle, right?
3: Yep.
1: You've got to pick five of your kickers. Now, would you pick someone like Gorn?
3: No.
1: Right. So this is what they're saying at Arsenal, that Arsenal picked a central defender who's not known for taking penalties, and he was the one that missed it at the end, and they lost.
3: Right, well, of course.
2: I wouldn't.
1: Whereas there are other players that should have gone before him.
2: But you can also say Eze missed as well.
1: Yeah.
2: And that was, a worse miss than that. Because you could see Gabriel was just trying to pretty much just punch it in. Eze literally walked up slowly and then put it wide.
1: So
3: this guy's a known goal kicker, is he?
1: Yeah, he should.
2: Gabriel's a centre-back.
1: The amount of money that they get, they should be able to hit the bloody goal, shouldn't they?
3: They should, yes.
1: Well, but two of them missed the actual goal, not the goalie didn't save them. They missed the goal.
3: The whole thing.
1: Yeah.
3: Oh, yeah. Now you got
1: the other one. The last one. I think the ball's still going.
3: Really?
1: I think it might be near the Gibbous Moon.
3: Right. Okay.
1: Pick your best to take the penalties and
3: You would have thought so.
1: But
2: I would have thought. Did Jokeres take one?
1: I don't think so. I just think that these guys are getting at least £300,000 a week.
3: A week.
1: Surely they can hit the goal.
3: Yeah, to make him defend.
1: Yeah.
3: To make the goalkeeper do something.
1: But anyway, no, I feel sorry for him.
3: Right. Okay,
2: PSG deserved it, though.
1: Sorry?
2: PSG deserved it.
3: Did they?
1: Yeah.
2: Arsenal had 45 passes.
1: Arsenal scored too early. And I remember saying this before. They scored too early, so they tried to defend. And, yeah.
2: Then they gave away a pen.
3: What was the final score?
1: It was 1-1.
3: Oh, okay.
1: Then it went to extra times, no more goals, and that's when it went to penalties.
3: Yeah, went to penalties. Right, okay.
1: Yeah. So that'd be good in the AFL, I reckon, if they did one round. One, oh, not
2: like
1: one round, but...
3: Hey? Yeah, 45 out
2: like
3: of
2: from
3: an angle.
2: Different angles or just straight in
1: front? Well, wherever. They can do it straight from 50 and or straight
3: maybe,
1: from 55.
3: Yeah, maybe, yeah, 40 out.
2: Would you do that for a draw? Oh.
1: Yeah, if it's a draw, yeah.
2: Like bring it in for the draw.
3: That would be actually, you know what, that's the first time I've actually really thought about that. That sounds exciting.
1: Yeah.
3: Yeah.
1: So I remember the grand
2: final. It's a bit like overtime in basketball.
1: I remember the grand final of 2010, was it? Collingwood St Kilda draw?
2: Mm-hmm. Mm-hmm. Oh, that would have been.
1: And like, I didn't know what was happening. I think the players knew what was happening.
3: Most of them were confused.
1: Like, they should have gone extra time and then penalties or kick, whatever you call them. How good would that be?
3: That would be good.
1: Imagine on the 45
3: and how exhausted
1: and the crowd
3: would they be?
1: Getting in.
3: 40 out. Like, you'd have it 40 out.
1: Yeah.
3: Well, not 50, but 40. Yeah, and you'd have, you know...
2: 45.
3: And you have a guy on the mark.
2: A bit easy.
3: No, but you still got to kick it. I mean...
2: But you don't want it being absolutely easy.
3: Well, I don't think that is easy. Particularly at the end of a game.
1: Yeah, when the pressure's on.
3: Yeah, the pressure's everywhere. Everyone's talking at you. I like it. Yeah, five shots, and what was it? Yeah, the
2: best out of five.
3: Yeah. Best out of five.
1: Takes.
3: Best out of
1: five, and then if you're same after five, then sudden death. Bomb, bomb, bomb.
2: Would you allow them to snap it, or do they have to go drop punt? Or would that just be a player's choice?
3: No, I reckon there would be a little box. Yeah. You can do whatever you like. Yeah. You've got to kick it inside this.
2: Like stay in
3: like 2 metre box.
1: Yeah.
3: So you can snap it, but you've got to make sure you...
1: Yeah.
3: You're anyway. Yeah, that's good. Good idea.
1: Let's do it.
3: But I don't think that'll ever happen. You know what? I don't want it to happen because I like the way the traditional game is being played. And the scoring, I don't want anything to be touched with the scoring. Scoring's fine.
2: Mm. Well, I don't think they ever will. I really... They do. They're numpties.
3: Yes. Anyway, so that's very interesting. Thank you for bringing that up.
1: Yeah.
3: We'll have our normal sports and tipping later in the show, but huge weekend of footy coming up. Can't wait for it. Only two teams with the bye this weekend, so there's going to be how many games? 8 games this weekend.
2: Oh, my God. Get rid of the byes. Like, just honestly.
3: Yeah, but one of the byes is Richmond, so thank God. You know, the other team's Giants, so... We're missing out on... I mean, no one really watches the Giants anyway.
2: No, but I'm just saying, maybe do the buys just in 1 week.
3: Yeah, I'm with you.
2: Like,
3: yeah.
2: Just do a game...
3: Full week off.
2: No...
3: Yeah.
2: I mean, yes, you're going to have, like, no footy and, like, no money coming in that week. But
3: no,
2: footy fans would rather have, what, 20... Whatever it is, games, for 9.
3: Yeah.
2: And have that 1 week off.
3: Just to reset. Have the draft,
2: like, say,
3: have
2: like,
3: everything else.
2: As an Essendon fan, like... See, like, a little reset. Yeah,
3: exactly right. Essendon need a week off. Well, I think we all need a week off of Essendon, to be fair. Hey, speaking of weekend off, we're going to be speaking to Josh Gibson. He's a 3-time Premiership Hawk. We're going to be previewing Friday Night Footy with him next!
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3: And you're on the Sport, Jack, Dave, Connor with you tonight. 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And if you could subscribe to our podcast page, that would be great as well. We're also on Facebook Live tonight. I think that's all connections are right.
1: Running, yep.
3: Running, we are there. So
2: how many people, Dave?
1: It's four figures, so it's 9,999.
3: It is. So just, we're meant to have Josh Gibson, but he's been caught in an emergency, he says, so... hopefully I have him on maybe a bit later, but he's stuck at work in an emergency. So
1: okay. What does he do for work?
3: I don't. Well, let's find that out when we ask him.
2: Well, I
3: don't know.
2: Well, you might, haven't you?
3: No, so no. Well,
2: the question was there.
3: I was going
2: to
3: reply, but we ran out of time. So if you can talk amongst yourselves, maybe talk about the World Cup coming up. What are your thoughts on that?
1: Yeah, let's go.
2: Who's your dark horse?
1: Dark horse. My dark horse, I did think of someone the other day who was going to be my dark horse. I'm going to go with Holland.
2: They're always good.
1: Nah, but they always fail.
2: But no, I mean, like, they're always...
1: They're decent, they always fail. They've never won it.
2: Oh, yeah.
1: That would be my dark horse. How about yours?
2: I don't really have one. I haven't really thought about it, to be honest.
3: Oh,
2: maybe
3: on,
2: Belgium?
3: Who?
2: Belgium?
1: Belgium, yeah.
2: They're always good up there.
1: Yeah, yeah.
2: Never, I don't know if they've won it, but...
1: No. England's chances?
2: I don't actually reckon they've named... Actually, who's their coach again? Or manager?
1: Tuchel. He's French.
3: Right.
2: You reckon he would have gone with the playing style he wants... type of players, or just the best in each position?
1: Do you know
2: what?
1: I think he's... it's been pretty well documented that Harry Maguire, who's probably been in a fantastic form for Manchester United this year, he was not selected, which really shocked a lot of people. And a lot of people saying that he should be there, should be playing. But I watched a bit of a podcast with this Tuchel, however you say his name, and it resonates with me, and I can see where he's coming from, but he seems to be one that's picking, I'm not saying favourites, but picking ones that do go the extra mile.
2: Like they do what's needed, and then...
1: So if they've been on any camps previously and not performed, or not so much not performed, but, you know, not seem to do the right thing, I don't think he...
2: So it's rewarding good behaviour, pretty much.
1: Yeah, yeah. And I think he's probably not picked a best behaviour 11, let's say, but if there's a toss-up between two players, then that would get the nod, more so than the actual attributes
2: best
1: of the actual
2: team.
1: Player. So that's what I got from the chat that he was talking about.
3: So speaking of dark horses, the squad came out for the Socceroos.
1: Yeah.
3: This week.
2: What are your thoughts on Boyle missing out? Martin Boyle. Missing out.
1: Is it? I thought he was Scottish.
2: No. Unless I got the name wrong.
1: I thought he was Scottish. I thought he was a Scottish
3: That'll
1: guy.
3: Make it hard.
1: I thought he was
2: unless
1: Scottish.
2: I have the name
1: I
2: wrong.
1: I thought he was a Scottish guy that played here in Australia. Maybe you're
3: That'll
1: wrong.
3: Make it difficult.
1: One of us is
3: to make
1: wrong.
3: The Socceroos if he's not Australian.
1: One of us is wrong.
3: The team that's come out, there's a lot of, which I like, there's a lot of Melbourne City people involved.
2: No, he played for Australia.
1: Okay.
3: Who's this?
2: Martin Boyle.
3: Yeah, he's not there. Why did you bring up him? Tell me about him. What does he do?
2: He was expected to make the squad.
3: Okay, but what is he? Why is he special? Why has he not made it? Or why should he make it?
2: That part I don't really.
1: We're both wrong and we're both right. He was born in Scotland.
2: Yeah.
1: Represents Australia national team.
3: Okay. No. A bit like that,
1: plays in Scotland.
3: That Italy person that's playing for Australia.
2: Where did Valpardo come from? Italy.
1: Right.
3: He got
2: in over him. And he changed his nationality thingo literally like 2-3 days before the squad was announced.
1: Really?
3: Well, yeah, because Italy missed out. So he wanted to play, and so he joined Australia, which is good. We need all the help we can get, which is good. But no, there's a lot of A-League people in this squad. There's a lot of Melbourne City in particular making this squad. There's Jackson Irvine and Connor Metcalf. They play for St. Pauli in Hamburg in Germany. So we like them because my brother currently lives in Hamburg. So yeah.
2: One person that...
3: We're all big fans of... And Jackson,
2: He's in the Bundesliga too, isn't he?
3: He is, yeah, St. Pauli. But he is a Knox boy.
2: Is he?
3: He is, yeah.
2: We've had him on the
3: program. Yeah, definitely. So, we're looking... Jackson, you're a captain of Socceroos in a lot of games leading up to this World Cup.
1: Okay.
3: But Matty Ryan's in as goal. We've got Azabayich. He's been around the Socceroos for quite a while.
2: He's the one that scored against Japan.
3: Yeah. And Harry Suter, I know these names. So it looks like a pretty healthy squad going into it.
2: I think Australia's always underrated, to be honest.
3: Yes. But I think we've got a good squad to go
2: ruffle some feathers over there. Last World Cups.
3: Mm.
2: And we got to the round of 16.
3: Yeah.
2: And then lost to the eventual winners in the last few minutes of the game.
1: Mm.
2: We were lucky. We were unlucky not to score.
3: Yeah.
2: In that game, to be honest.
1: Australia are paying $501 to win it.
3: Again, they are terrible odds. They are awful odds. They should be a million to win it.
1: $17 to reach the quarterfinals.
3: Like that is so bad. Why if there are no chance of winning the World Cup?
1: No.
3: So why don't they just give us odds like it actually is?
1: 2,000 to 1.
3: Million.
1: Million.
3: 2 million to one. They're not going to win.
2: Who's the favourites for it?
1: France, I think. Let's have a look. Spain. Spain just in front of France.
3: This is what I've never understood about betting, is that they have these odds. What do you say, 500?
1: 501.
3: For Australia. See, that's better odds than what they actually are.
1: Haiti. They're in it. Didn't even know they was in it.
3: Where is that?
1: Haiti. And they're one of the Pacific Islanders.
3: Okay.
1: $3,001.
3: See, that's more like it. I mean, but again, they should be $10 million to 1.
1: They should be.
3: They're not going to win the World Cup, so why even have them at odds? It's crazy.
1: Yep.
3: Write your own ticket. But anyway, did you look at the Australian squad at all?
2: I have seen it.
3: Were we excited by it?
2: I reckon we can go... obviously not winning.
3: Uh-huh.
2: But I think we can get decently into it.
3: Right.
2: Round of 16.
3: Right, so the teams in our group. So Paraguay, can we beat them?
2: Yes.
3: All right, Turkey.
2: I haven't actually seen them play before, and I don't know their squad.
3: Okay, but
2: I know they have a few people that are like in top five Europe.
1: We'll put it this way, right? Let's look at can they beat them? Can they? They probably can, but if you're basing it on the odds, right? Oh, so we said that Australia $500, yeah. Turkey are $81, so therefore they're a lot better than Australia, I'd say. Paraguay $251, so they're
3: more of a chance
1: half
3: of
1: as good. And who's the other team?
3: USA.
2: And we are the US.
1: And you? Oh, USA.
2: I reckon they can beat them.
1: $67. So, according to the odds, Australia are not going to win a game. But
2: that's just wrong, though.
3: We're not going to... No, you're just looking at the eventual winners. That's not... And USA would be...
2: USA
3: would be hotter favourites than Australia because they are the host country.
1: Yeah.
2: Arguably, Australia are actually the best team here.
3: In what?
2: In the group.
3: Are they?
1: No.
2: Arguably.
3: Okay, why? Did you explain?
2: Because we always... two or three World Cups, we've gone far.
3: Yeah, yeah.
2: We've got a good coach who's got mm-hmm. a heap of experience with half of these players in this squad.
3: Right.
2: We've got Europe experience.
3: Yes,
2: over
3: we do.
2: Some of... most of America play MLS.
3: Yep.
2: Not good.
3: Not a high standard of soccer.
2: It's not good.
3: Right, yeah.
2: I don't know what Paraguay are like. I haven't seen them, but...
3: Well, they're a South...
2: But I rarely hear what Paraguay are actually
3: doing. They're a South American country, so they're quite good. They're going to be... I mean, South American...
2: Yeah, but they're one of the lower things. Like,
3: yeah, I mean... There's a high bar. There's a high, very high bar in South America.
1: Sunday, 14th of June, 2 o'clock, Australia-Turkey.
3: What's today? So what's that, 11 days?
1: Yep. That's...
3: Okay.
1: And Australia are paying $4.50 against Turkey. Turkey are $1.75 favourites.
3: Right. Okay. So they're good.
1: They're a hard nation, let's say. Like hard. They won't make it easy for any team.
3: Yeah. European, but an Eastern European team. So they would take no S from anybody.
1: No.
3: No. They're going to be hard bastards to beat. We know that.
1: It all starts in two Fridays' time.
2: In a week and a half.
1: 12th of June.
3: Yeah, you're saying that. 10 days. When do you get your mate in next week?
1: Five in the morning. Mexico, South Africa. I might not watch that one.
3: But, yeah. It's always a fun tournament. Very political tournament. This is a bit that I don't like about it.
2: It's because it's so political because it's in America.
3: Well, that, but no, normally is. It's always, there's always a fishy smell at the end of it about something dodgy's going on. Who's got the most money? There's favouritism, there's referees that you question.
2: That's just sport, though.
3: It's not. It's not just sport.
2: No, the referees part is.
3: So when Italy played the Socceroos in that final where... I don't want to bring it up, but...
2: I remember. That penalty was not a penalty.
3: Lucas Neal defended perfectly against the Italian, attacker.
2: Mm. And it was not a penalty.
3: Correct. But
1: who,
3: if you're going to watch the World Cup, who would you rather see in the round eight or whatever?
2: Personally, Australia.
3: Well, of course, but the rest of the world don't want to see Australia there. They're more interested in Italy. There's more people in Italy than there are in Australia. You've got to think of that. Corruption.
1: They couldn't get Italy in the last two World Cup finals.
3: They've struggled.
1: Two or three.
2: They haven't been able to make it since.
1: Yeah.
3: No, well, that's it. So,
2: did they miss 2012?
1: I think they missed the last three. So,
2: this made
1: 26,
2: eight.
1: 22 and 18.
2: So they made 2012.
1: Yeah.
2: No, 2014. And then...
1: Anyway.
3: It gets a bit funny, and there's always a smell at the end of these World Cups.
2: I've never had that, but I guess fishy. Different
3: we'll
2: age
3: watch
2: group.
3: It. Yeah, well, you watch it this time. I mean, you're obviously grown up now. You're an adult, supposedly. And
2: age, I am.
3: Huh?
2: Age.
3: Yeah,
2: age
3: exactly I am. Right. But you'll be able to watch it a lot closer than when you were 14 years old.
2: That is true.
3: And you'll see that you'll see the smells that come out of it, and the corruption and the... you got to get the best.
2: You reckon all the world leaders will be there?
3: Oh, my God, yeah. Particularly being in America and Canada and Mexico.
2: Yeah, Mexico.
3: Mm. So, yeah.
1: Mexico.
3: Australia only lost 1-0 against Mexico.
1: Yeah.
3: Two, so that's...
2: Yeah, and we could have scored.
3: There you go.
2: Like two or three.
3: Yeah.
2: So we blew our chances and they scored theirs.
3: They'd done a practice match, so it wouldn't have mattered anyway. Mm.
2: That wasn't even with, the full World Cup squad, I think.
3: Exactly right. So plenty of ups. I mean, I'm assuming... And then Mexico played their best team.
1: Mm.
3: Yeah. I don't know, but I'm going to assume they did.
2: Just makes us look better.
3: Mm. Hey, we're going to stop rabbiting on about this. We're going to get to a break. Hopefully after the break, we'll find someone to talk to.
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3: 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And if you could subscribe to our podcast page, that would be amazing too. We'd love it. We're also, we were doing Facebook Live, but what's happened there?
1: It's internet.
3: Internet again. Connection. Perfect. That's what we like on this program. We get half the Facebook Live and now it shuts down. Still a huge show to go. We're not too sure what's going on, to be fair, but hopefully we'll get to speak to Josh Gibson. We had Gary O'Donnell reach out with to talk Essendon with us and preview the Sunday night's game,
1: yep.
3: King's Birthday Eve game against Carlton, and also
1: Carlton.
3: Reminisce about the 93 Grand Final when Essendon and Carlton, remember, Essendon and Carlton were once upon a time good. Like, crazy thought. Anyway, so we've either got Gary O'Donnell or Mark Harvey, both of those boys played in that Grand Final, so one of them will hopefully join us. Ben Holland to join us shortly. He played for Melbourne and before that Richmond, but in Melbourne he played in the four Queen's Birthday games against Collingwood and played very well in them. So, and Melbourne won all four. So it was a good luck charm for the D's. And we're going to talk to him about his experience. We also talked to Nick a fair bit. So to get his brother Ben on the program, it'll be fun. And then Peter Frost, who's the general manager of the Hillsville Greyhounds. They've got a massive event on Sunday.
1: Sunday?
3: Yep, Big Freeze 12. They've got a big slide, they've got races, they've got music. It's all happening there. So we're going to be talking to Pete all about that and the money you can donate ahead of the big event. So, no, big show to come. Just waiting on everyone to get back to us. So who knows what's going on. Let's do our footy preview now.
1: Yep.
3: Because I'm assuming the last hour is going to be pretty hectic. So, first of all, big game tomorrow night, or tonight, if you're listening on Yarra Valley FM and Sport FM in Perth, our good friends over in Perth, it is Geelong and Adelaide. Teams have come in for that game. Adelaide have brought in Tex Walker, and they've brought in Hall Carhan. Carhan. Now, Hall is a mid-season draftee, last week or the week before he got drafted to the Crows. He is the only person who's ever been drafted twice in the mid-season draft.
1: Twice?
3: He was at Sydney And then obviously they got rid of him, and now he got picked up by the Crows.
1: Right.
3: And now he's playing his first AFL game. So good luck to him. And he plays his first game against the Cats. Out goes Riley Thilsthorpe with that suspension, and Isaac Rankin has done his calf. So both of them are out. So that's two big outs for the Crows. For the Cats, in comes Jack Martin, Jed Bowes, and Wilshire. Out goes Humphreys, Close, and Edwards. So
2: Close been dropped again.
3: Yes, he has been dropped.
1: Where's it been played?
3: Where it's been played at Adelaide Oval.
1: Right. That brings them back into it, but not by a lot. I'll kick it off. Yes. Geelong. Geelong.
3: Geelong wins
1: with a capital G.
3: Yeah. I think the big outs there. Tex comes in, that's good, but Thilsthorpe and Rankin, they're difference makers. I mean, Thilsthorpe hasn't been the best, hasn't been his sort of year this year. Compared to last year, he was incredible last year. I think he's just a bit hurt at this stage. So, big out for the Crows. So, yeah, I'm with you. I think the Geelong, and they need a. I mean, geez, last week. I mean, it was a classic. That was a great game to put against Carlton. Great game. I really enjoyed that. And it was the first time fiancée, Amy, she's a mad Carlton supporter. Well, not a mad, she's a Carlton supporter.
2: She getting delusional?
3: She got mad.
1: Is the lid off? Is the lid off?
3: She absolutely blew it off last week. It was incredible. Never seen her like that. She was full passionate, full enough. You know,
2: Is she getting delusional?
3: Yes. She did right ahead of herself. I mean, I've got other Carlton supporters in my life. Randall, who hosted this program before you come on board, Dave. Randall, he's at work, and he's Carlton, and he thinks, he's just ticking off the games. He said, when Voss left, he goes, we need to win like 10 games. And they're now down to 7.
1: Yeah.
3: So, they could be playing finals, the Blues. But anyway, we're not talking about them.
2: Realistically, they could be 8-8.
3: We'll get to them. But yes, I think the Cats will win.
1: Yep.
2: Yes. Yeah.
3: Right. Friday night, we're meant to be previewing this one with Josh Gibson, but unfortunately he's been stuck at work. But Hawks and the Bulldogs, MCG, Friday night footy, it's huge. It is 3-7. Bulldogs have found some form. And the Hawks, they had a comfortable, easy win against the Saints last week.
2: Saints were horrible.
3: They were terrible. We'll get to them. But Dave, your Bulldogs?
1: They're finding ways to win. I think in... Six? Have they won seven? Seven games they've won.
3: Melbourne, and then you've beaten Collingwood.
1: In six of their seven games, they've won by under a goal.
3: Right.
2: Jeez. Is that one win against Essendon?
3: One other win against
2: Essendon where you beat them by 40?
3: Kings are the close game.
1: So,
2: taking over Collingwood.
1: And injuries, they're getting back, full fitness. As we know, Cody Waitman's on his way back.
3: That's exciting. His first game in forever.
1: Yeah, so it's finding ways to win. That's always a good sign.
3: Your good players are playing well. The ringer in the middle.
1: Ed Richards is having a great year.
3: Not a great year. He's had a fantastic fortnight. He killed Melbourne, and last week he was just superb again.
1: So you're going to ask me who I think's going to win?
3: Yeah, who's going to win?
1: Look, it's at the G. If it had been at Marvel, then I'd have definitely said me doggies. But this is going to be a real tough game for the Bulldogs.
3: You know what I think it comes down to? One player for Hawthorn. Jack Gunston plays, Hawthorn wins.
2: Averaged like 5 goals a game at the moment.
3: If Jack Gunston doesn't play, which there's a possibility.
2: Why?
3: He's pulled up a bit sore.
1: My heart says the Doggies, my head's saying Hawthorn.
3: I'm waiting for selection, but I'm saying Hawthorn at the MCG right now, but that's with Jack Gunston. If Jack Gunston doesn't play... Jack Gunston doesn't play...
2: What are the Dogs like at the G?
1: They don't play there that often, funny enough. They don't play...
2: No. Yeah, that's why I
1: asked. Yeah, I think they play once there this year.
3: They're in the kettle at Marvel.
1: Yeah.
3: The Marvel kennel. I'm tipping the Hawks. Gunston plays Hawks. Gunston doesn't play Bulldogs. Okay. That's where I'm swinging.
2: I reckon it'll be Hawthorn in a relatively close game and then Hawthorn kind of kick away at the end.
3: North Melbourne take on Fremantle. This one's at H.O.,
1: H.O.
3: Hands Oval in Bunbury in Western Australia. Oh,
1: let's all go.
2: Just make a trip of it.
3: Why is it there? Well, North Melbourne a couple of years ago made a deal.
2: They sold some of their games like WA or something.
3: Yeah, they did.
2: Why do they do that, though?
3: I don't know, but it frustrates me. Melbourne should have done it.
2: Why?
3: Well, I think Melbourne, again...
2: What reason do they have?
3: I would rather Melbourne play, instead of the Alice Springs game, they should play a home game at Optus Stadium or the MPG.
2: Is that so you just reminisce about the grand final?
3: Correct. Pay homage. Once a year to pay homage, because forever in time, as I keep saying, that ground is a Melbourne premiership ground. No one else has ever won a premiership there. The Cup, Melbourne's third.
2: That's because there's only been one grand final played there.
3: Correct. But we did it. So anyhow.
2: So you'd probably be the only team in history to do that.
3: Correct. So it's a Melbourne premiership ground, which is why it's the MPG.
12: Yeah.
3: So I think, Melbourne missed a trick in when this offer was... Melbourne should have put their hand up and said, look, we're happy to play a home game at Optus Stadium against both West Coast and Fremantle forever. Yep. Instead, and got over the money, whatever, that North are getting, and just did it that way. That is a... They got a... Embrace the premiership grounds, you know?
12: Yeah.
3: Yeah. Anyway, so North Melbourne took that offer and are playing at Hands Oval in Bunbury. So good luck to them. But Fremantle, well, what have they won? 11 in a row? So make it 12. Make it the even dozen this weekend.
12: Yep.
3: On Saturday.
12: Yeah, can't argue with that one.
3: Yep. The Richitelli Cup, speaking of people that didn't get back to me, Mocha Richitelli Cup, the Gold Coast taking on the Brisbane Lions at People First Stadium, not People Second Stadium.
2: Great joke.
3: Thank you. where are we leading? Brisbane have just fallen.
2: They just...
3: I don't like to claim this,
2: but... They have, like, a premiership, double premiership hangover.
3: Maybe, yeah. I mean, they
2: don't look as hungry. Like, they've won two.
12: I think they're missing the big O.
3: I think so. He's going down the slide.
2: Do you reckon he would have brought some sort of, like, leadership in saying, we're going for a three-peat here. Not many teams have done it.
12: I don't know. They're only one game away from Gold Coast, but it's a bigger margin. It's a bigger margin than that. It feels like a bigger margin.
2: It feels like a falling ship. Like this great... This historic, great ship.
3: I don't like
2: that's just
3: to
2: slowly, slowly falling.
3: Don't like to toot my own horn, but I did predict this 2 weeks ago.
12: You did?
3: Go back, listen.
12: 2 weeks ago.
3: Uh-huh. Brisbane are done.
12: What did you say 2 weeks ago?
3: Brisbane are done.
12: Yeah.
3: Uh-huh. That's what I did. So in this game, Brisbane will win.
2: Wait, who are they playing again?
3: The Richitelli Cup, Gold Coast.
2: It's the Q Clash, isn't
3: it? Q Clash, yes. Or the Pineapple Grapple.
2: Where'd you get that from?
3: That's one.
2: I've never heard it. I've just heard it as the Q Clash.
3: Yeah, well.
12: No, I'm going Gold Coast.
3: The Sunshine Stoush.
2: I reckon Fagan surely has to get into them, so I go Brisbane.
3: All right. We've got to keep moving because we've got lots to come in the next hour. So West Coast take on Port Adelaide at another game at the MPG. The Eagles, you watch them because you're Victorian to watch it?
2: They were good.
3: Okay.
2: Not and they're great. Obviously young team, but, you know, that just comes with it. But,
3: West Coast, they're
2: improving, though. Yeah. And I do see them better see them better than Port.
3: Yeah. Well, they're already a win ahead of Port Adelaide.
2: And Port are nowhere near.
3: They're dropping quick.
2: I mean, they're close to it. They've lost a lot of games.
3: Yes.
2: Very low.
3: Very close, yes. But West Coast, they're a win ahead of Port Adelaide. I mean, Port Adelaide had to buy last week.
2: What's the percentage like?
3: But it's 30% difference. So Port Adelaide are 100.9 and West Coast is 70.
12: Where they are.
3: Hey?
12: Port Adelaide's percentage is unreal from where they are. Sitting 16th.
3: A lot of close games.
12: A lot of close games and one of

0: They might take their foot off the gas. Teams seem to be doing that now. You never see them, you know.
1: Well, the teams like Sydney are a game and a half clear of Hawthorn in of second.
0: Mm.
1: So they can afford that.
0: Mm. Yeah, no, Sydney.
1: No, Sydney at the SCG. Well, here we go. The game that we're meant to be talking to someone. Oh, no, Gary O'Donnell will join us very shortly. He'll talk to us about Essendon Carlton. But I think the Blues make a four in a row. Would you believe it?
2: I don't want to see it happening, though. I just don't. I don't want to see my mates
1: happy. It's happening. It's happening. The Blues have won four straight. There we go. They must have hated Voss. Hated him. And then the big game on Monday, the Big Freeze 12, Big Freeze Dozen at the MCG, Collingwood and Melbourne. Again, this is going to hurt. No, I'm tipping Collingwood because Melbourne don't win this game. They just don't. And it destroys me as a human that they don't win this game. Now, I haven't beaten Collingwood in forever, and I just, it annoys me.
2: Did you guys
1: me.
2: Not beat him like a year ago or so?
1: No. No, we haven't. And Melbourne just don't win these games. So
0: our mate and friend of the show, Will Parker, had a good game last week.
1: Yes, he did. I did watch that. I'm happy with him.
0: Put himself about. It's good.
1: How about that? He plays a couple of games in a row and he plays well.
0: Yeah.
1: Fly. Play the kids.
0: Play him.
1: Play him this weekend. Don't play Pendlebury. Don't play Dacos. Dacos's. Either of them. Don't play DeGoey either. He's turned in... He's good.
0: He's a one-quarter bully, though.
1: Yeah, but it's a good one. So, I'm tipping Collingwood because I just know Melbourne don't win them. Anyway.
2: I do reckon Melbourne win.
1: Let's get to a break. After the break, talking about King's birthday, we're going to be talking to Ben Holland. The show's all backwards at the minute, so who knows who, but after this, Ben Holland...
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1: And you're on the sport, Jack, Dave, Connor with you tonight. Hopefully you're having a great time wherever you are. And hopefully you've stuck with us through our, well, I'm going to call it dribble in the first bit. There's not a lot of sense spoken. And if you learned anything, I would be surprised. But still got a huge show to come. Gary O'Donnell will join us shortly. We've got Josh Gibson before the show ends, and then Peter Frost as well. So things are everywhere at the moment. But let's talk footy. Big game on Monday. It is Big Freeze 12. It is traditional King's birthday. It's Collingwood versus Melbourne. Biggest game of the year used to be for Melbourne.
0: Mm.
1: The biggest game of the year. I mean, it's been surpassed by also Anzac. Even, for a few years there, Melbourne played finals, and in particular big finals. So he got, it has been bigger, but when our next guest played, it was Melbourne's grand final, and he is an absolute star, played over 100 games with Richmond, but then crossed to the D's, and then he played in four Queen's birthday games for four wins. So he was the good luck charm for the Melbourne Footy Club. He's one of the greatest centre-half backs, and that is Ben Holland. G'day, Dutchie!
9: Good evening, guys. Very glowing introduction there. Thank you very much for that.
1: Thank you from the bottom of my heart, because I've been to a few Kings, been lucky enough to go to a few.

0: Queens and Kings birthdays, and as a mad Melbourne supporter, mate, you made me happy at the end of the games you played. I mean, what was it like out there for you?
1: No, it was great. It was our, I suppose, our big one and only marquee game for the year as a Melbourne footy club. And everyone sort of had it in their diaries that they knew on that holiday Monday that Melbourne and Collingwood would play. So as I sort of remember back, the whole footy world had stopped for the weekend because the other teams had played, and you had this big TV audience watching as well. So we knew lots of eyes were on us, and so you had to perform. And then usually there was a pretty good battle as well because the Pies were around our mark, and it's good that we won the games that I played anyway.
0: You did, and it was great. You mean the matchup? Obviously Melbourne Collingwood, big rivalry back in the 50s and 60s. It was even bigger because they always battled in grand finals. But you always used to match up against Anthony Rocker, and he was one of the big Collingwood stars at the time, and you match up on him pretty well. Why was that?
1: Yeah, Big Pebbles was an awesome player and a very strong sort of centre-half forward, and I suppose his strengths were he used to maul his opponents and be able to throw them around and then get up the ground and kick a big long goal. And that was one of my strengths as well. I was pretty good in the gym, pretty good in the strength components. I was able to hold my own against him there. And then I'm also a pretty good tank on me, so I knew he couldn't outrun me. And so I just used to try and stick as close as I could to him early and annoy the shit out of him pretty much and wear him down. And then I knew that he couldn't throw me around. So we had some good tussles, and I knew if I got on top of him early that he'd get pretty frustrated. And I like to have a few words to him as well. I just keep on saying, geez, you're unlucky there. The umpire should have given you a free kick. And he would agree with me, and then he'd get frustrated at the umpires. So, as a backman, you try your hardest to, to get the forward off their game, and you do it any way you can. And I was lucky enough that I got pebbles a few times there.
0: Well, that's right. I mean, you played over, as I said, 100 games for Richmond, 125, in fact, for the Tigers. Coming across to Melbourne, was that one of the main reasons Melbourne got you across from the Tigers to play on these big, bulking centre-half forwards?
1: Do you know what? Dennis came to my house when he was thinking about trading me, and came there with the whiteboard and the magnets on it. And he goes, "Look, Benny, we've set you up for a centre forward position here. We've got Brad Miller, who's a young up and coming Melbourne player, but he's not quite ready yet. We've got the all time champion David Neates back in the goal square, but we just need a big body in the forward line to crash the packs and to create some space and contest for the young guys." And I reckon I played about three games up forward, and then he moved me to the back line pretty quickly. So I was thinking, how good is this? I'm going to be playing forward alongside David Neates. And but there was a need down back that they needed another bigger body down there. And so I was happy that I was able to be used both up forward and down back. And but I probably enjoyed my time down back a bit better.
0: Yeah, I can imagine. I mean, you played so well there as well. But obviously coming across from Richmond, I mean, these games for Melbourne were huge. But for you, did it feel big, or was it just a normal game for you, considering that you did play for a big Melbourne club in the Tigers?
1: It was definitely big, as we talked about. I suppose the pomp and fanfare that goes on beforehand in terms of the build up from the media. Every day there's it's leading up to the weeks. There's people talking about that holiday Monday. What are you doing on the long weekend? And most people in Melbourne anyway are we're going to go to the footy. You're going to go to the footy. So you knew it was huge. The games at Richmond were good. We had some really big crowds and some big rivalries. I mean, Collingwood Richmond was huge, and then Essendon Richmond. But for Melbourne, this was definitely the big great game, and you knew that, as I said, the people would be watching it. And so it was the highlight of the year when you're playing at the D's.
2: Hey, Ben, it's Dave here. Thanks so much for joining us. Absolute pleasure. Just talking about the two clubs that you played there, what was the how different were the cultures between Richmond Football Club and Melbourne Football Club in your time? Was there a big difference?
1: I was different parts of my career in both clubs. I was a young fellow with a bit wet behind the ears at Richmond, and we had some really good leaders in terms of Benny Gale was there, and Wayne Campbell and Matthew Knights at the time. when I started out. So I was just, you know, bright-eyed and bushy-tailed and taking it all in and just trying my hardest just to get a game and contribute. And then when I came across to Melbourne, I was a bit more the other way. I was the older player that played in 125 games and needed to put on a bit more of a mature head and help out the younger guys coming through as well. So I reckon Melbourne had tasted a bit more success. They had played in the 2000 grand final under Neil, and I think another losing grand final a few years before that. So they're not more serious, but they had been to the top of the mountain almost, and so they were ready to go. Whereas Richmond, we were still sort of striving to get there. In my time there, we played in a prelim against Brisbane just before their three-peat. But yeah, so they're both good cultures, but both you know, striving to get the recipe right, I suppose.
2: Yeah, and with your time when you say you started at Richmond, who was the which teammate sort of had the biggest influence on your career when you was at Richmond? And then was it a bit of roles reversed when you was at Melbourne? Did you have anyone sort of come up to you and you felt you was on the other end of the stick and giving advice? Did you sort of see both sides to that?
1: Yeah, you're right. It's at Richmond. Back then they sort of put you into your positions, and so Brendan Gale was instrumental with me, and he took me under his wing, and he was, even Greg Deer was one of the ruckman there for a couple of years as well. So these guys have been playing AFL for a long time, and they sort of taught me how to train and how to play and how to get to the level as quick as you could.
2: Yeah.
1: And we had some, you know, some big play. Richo was fantastic as well, but he was out of my league. He was one of the better runners and, you know, one of the really amazing athletes that you sort of think, how can a guy that's 6'6" run that fast and jump that high and do all this stuff? But he was, you know, one to watch and to also try and emulate. And then at Melbourne, I sort of got batched in with David Neitz and, like I said before, Brad Miller, and there's a couple other guys, Ryan Ferguson, who was there. And so these younger guys coming through, we did work together and worked pretty hard. I'm trying to think. And then even the forward line period that I did spend there, Aaron Davey was new to the club, so you sort of had to make him welcome and sort of help him to work out what he needs to do to get to the level, which he worked it out pretty quickly. And then down back, my partner in crime was the guy Nathan Carroll, who had the big handlebar moustache and the shaved head, and he was a wild man, but he was a really good player, and so it's my job to try and keep him on the straight and narrow and focusing on footy.
0: That would have been a challenge. I mean, God, if he was, if he looked the way he played footy on the outside of the ground, then oh God, how did you cope with Nathan outside the field?
1: No, he's pretty good, mate. When he was switched on, in terms of he was one of these guys that would be the first one getting down the bay and walking in the cold water and doing his massage and doing lots of stuff. So he needs to be institutionalised in terms of in the army or in the footy club or in a school or in a university, because they give him some direction. And then when he got off for the end of the year, I just let him go his way for a month or two and then pulled him back into line.
0: Fair enough. Now, we're all paying tribute to the late Neil Danaher. Now, last week, of course, the sad news of his passing. But he was your coach at Melbourne, or your first coach at the D's. What were your lasting memories of Neil?
1: Oh, Neil was just a fantastic bloke and a really amazing sort of role model, and I suppose a leader as well of the club. When I came across in 2004, he was pretty not media shy, but he didn't want to give much to the media. And then the club sort of called on him to, you know, we need you a bit more of a presence. I think they were doing a big membership drive, and so then the Reverend sort of came out, and he became a really polished media performer and giving plenty of interviews. And he sort of changed his personality from this. And he was quite happy to have the country bumpkin persona. But then he came out and he was really behind all that, he was a smart tactician of the game and a really, I suppose, a master strategist in terms of being able to have come up with this strategy and goes really well. So fantastic in that regard as a coach. And then, like, the stuff that he's done after footy is just amazing. Resilience and amazing integrity and honesty as a man to sort of show those values and show you how to live life positively, even in the most dire circumstances, is one that you look up to and think, geez, if I can just follow that, even just 10%, I'll be doing all right for myself. So I really saw him as a father figure. We were really close. So it was a sad day, even though you knew it was coming. You sort of think, gosh, he's not going to be around anymore. But very, very lucky to have brushed across paths with Neil.
0: Yeah, I'm just looking at your career and just thinking back at Richmond and, you know, the coaches that you would have had at the Tigers and stuff. Where does he rank with the coaches that you had?
1: Oh, number one, by a country mile. He was great. He was really an honest coach, and he was hard, very hard. He would tell you how it was, but frustratingly, he was right most of the time. So he'd give it to you between the eyeballs and say, no, didn't go hard enough there. You know, you need to toughen up a little bit or whatever it was, and you'd, yeah, once you'd licked your wounds and you're a bit upset with it, you'd have a think about it. You go, you know what, he's right there. And but he would keep on talking to you, and he wouldn't just leave you, hang you out to dry. He'd just say, well, this is what you've got to work on, and if you work on that, you're back in the team, or you'll be back on the ground. So he's very honest, and that's what you ask for from a leader, is that you can see where they stand, you know what they stand for, and they're honest with you.
0: Yeah, well, it's going to be a big freeze on Monday, and it's going to be good fun. How do you think the Mighty D's will go, Ben? How will we run out and play, and can we win against them, for God's sake?
1: Yeah. Oh, look, I've been really impressed with the way the D's have been playing this year, in terms of they're just exciting to watch. They're really attacking, and they're looking good forward of centre, which I reckon we've struggled with the last couple of years. So I'm positive for Monday. I know they've hit a few speed humps the last couple of weeks, but getting a few personnel back will be good. You know, Maxie's a superstar, and if he can get on top and to keep the guys, because of Cozzy and Chandler and Steele as well, these guys in the middle have been having good seasons. If they can get back into that form they had a couple of weeks ago, then I don't think they'll have too much trouble getting over the top of Collingwood. I mean, Collingwood are just hanging on at the moment. And so hopefully we get them when they're bruised and battered, and we can get a good win on Monday.
0: It makes me ill to think the Melbourne can win. It makes me happy, but gee whiz. It's a big
1: job. Have some confidence.
0: Not against them. Hey, we'll leave it there, Ben. Great to catch up and talk. I mean, we talked to Nick off and on this program, and he's a wonderful man. So, I mean, it's great to know that you are as well. Thanks so much for joining us tonight. And, yeah, we'll stay in touch.
1: Beautiful. Thanks, Jack. Dave, Connor.
2: Cheers, Ben. Thanks, mate.
0: Man, perfect. There we go. Ben Holland. Former Tiger and then Demon, 4 from 4 when Queen's birthday come around for Melbourne. So very, very exciting day. We need him definitely out there. And if
2: just
0: he was out there,
2: just need him turn up.
0: Turn
2: just
0: up.
2: Be there.
0: Just to be there.
3: Just to be there at the G.
0: Sit on the bench.
2: Face on the old big screen, and then
0: sit on the bench.
2: The old collie wobbles.
0: Sit on the bench. Hey, we've got to keep moving because we're packed in. So hopefully Gary O'Donnell, premiership player with the Essendon Footy Club, will join us next.
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12: A warm welcome to you from Morley Recreation Centre for our Friday night clash in Sport FM's coverage of the 2026 NBL One West season. It is the matchup between the East Perth Eagles and the Eastern Suns as we are about to get underway. We're not too far from the game getting started. Jordan Scardetta in commentary, great to have you with us wherever you are listening, and Sport FM's coverage is all thanks to HIF Health Insurance. What if your health insurer was locally owned and operated? Then you'd be with HIF. And Coastal Basketball, delivering academy pathways and developing basketball across WA. Great to have Tanya Fisher alongside me as the expert this evening. And Tanya, as the pregame starts to get underway, a couple of technical issues in arena, unfortunately, and not the music and fanfare that we're used to, but a couple of teams in the women's competition who are, I guess, at opposite ends of the spectrum as far as their fortunes this year so far.
13: Yeah, definitely. And look, you know, we were talking before about how the face of the teams have changed so much over the last year, and that becomes a very hard thing to gel together. So, but along with that comes a lot of uncertainty, because as we saw last week, you know, the bottom teams are starting to pluck off a couple of the top teams here and there and really pull it out in the lead up to the finals when things start to finally gel again. So an interesting game.
12: Absolutely it is. And the East Perth Eagles hosting tonight, they're currently second position under new coach Janelle Morley this year, and a new look lineup. As we said, they are 9 wins and 2 losses to start the season. They're on a 3-game win streak after a pretty handy win over the Perth Redbacks last week, whereas the Eastern Suns, they sit in 11th position. 3-8 is their record, so they're not out of touch with a potential final spot, but it is very much uphill battle from here. Losers of 4 of their last 5, including a tough loss to the Perry Lakes Hawks last week. Marcus Bartle has taken over there this year, and they've had plenty of turnover. As we look down there, there's only a couple of names that are kind of recognisable, I guess, as members of the Eastern Suns. They've had great influences like Nat Chow and those kind of players who've come through and then moved on to other programs as imports. But it's also, you know, I guess, where do they build from here? Because, you know, 3-8 is obviously not a good spot to be in, and they seem to be, you know, not able to retain their talent at the moment for whatever reason.
13: No, and look, most clubs are actually like, they're going for recruitment of like one or two really key players, like really, really big players, and trying to build the squad around that. Whereas we've seen almost a complete changeover of the roster that's been evident over the last, you know, probably about 3 years, time and time again. And that lack of stability can really impact your ability to get any sort of consistency when it comes to performance.
12: Indeed it is, as they're getting ready to make a start here. We will step aside for the moment and be back with tip-off right after this. You're listening to the NBL One West right here on 91.3 Sport.
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12: Great to have you with us wherever it is you are listening. It is our game of the week on Sport FM's coverage of NBL One West, which is all thanks to station sponsors HIF and Coastal Basketball. We are at Morley Recreation Centre tonight for this Friday night clash between the East Perth Eagles and the Eastern Suns. Jordan Scadetta and Tanya Fisher with you. Great to have your company wherever it is you are listening along. And Tanya, they finally got the sound system working while we were off air. Then a bit of a choir performance of the national anthem, which is typical before each game over the loudspeakers, but a bit of a unique one to start tonight. Hopefully, I guess that's not an omen for the home side, the East Perth Eagles.
13: All I can say is that their basketball is not singers. We'll leave it at that. I didn't sing either, so I'm just going to put my hand up and just own that.
12: No, absolutely. And we talked about the change for the Eastern Suns. Obviously, they've had a lot of turnover on their roster. Same can be said, but I guess in a more positive way for the East Perth Eagles. They've had a complete revamp of their lineup this year. Obviously, through new head coach Janelle Morley, she's brought a lot across from Warwick. They've recruited really heavily. Sarah Mortensen, MVP from Coburn, comes across as well. She was second in MVP voting last year, comes across from Coburn. Stacey Barr comes down from Warwick. And they've got a bunch of that through their lineup, but probably the most surprising one that we've seen warming up tonight, and I've just checked, and she is in the lineup, is 41-year-old Amber Lamb.
13: Yeah.
12: Making her second appearance of the season, has come out of retirement. Last played in 2021. What do you make of Amber Land coming into this lineup with Janelle Morley? And is there a pre-existing relationship there?
13: Okay, I'm just going to say that's not recruitment. That is literally resurrection right there. And I don't know. I'm going to withhold judgment. All I know is that when you get older, it gets harder to get back to the level that you need to, the physicality, the demands to be able to, to ride the little niggles and injuries. Your recovery is just not as good. So it'll be interesting to see what Amber can bring to the team.
12: She has played three games this season. I think the only game where she found herself on the scoreboard, Amber Land, was against Joondalup. Which is her most recent team, yeah. From 5 years ago, yeah, she got 2 points, 2 rebounds and an assist in that game. For those who aren't familiar with Morley Sport and Recreation Centre, that is the horn that you'll be hearing every time it goes off. It's the car horn that goes off, so don't let that shock you too much as a listener. A couple of other games going on tonight as well. Joondalup are taking on Warwick up at Arena Joondalup. That should be a cracker, that one. And already underway at Belmont Oasis Leisure Centre between the Perth Redbacks and the South West Slammers, the only two teams below the Eastern Suns in the standings. And South West is now above the Eastern Suns, but it is 21-13 in favour of the Perth Redbacks at the moment. So they're off to a start in that one, and we'll keep you across that as we go. So I guess we prepare for this one thinking that, okay, East Perth are probably well placed to take another win here. They're 9-2 against a team that's 3-8. If you're Marcus Bartle and the Eastern Suns, how do you get to this East Perth lineup and give yourself a real fighting chance of at least taking a piece out of them, if not taking the W away with you?
13: You have to come out hard, and you've got to make sure you stay with them. Too many teams, like, they try and compete later in the game, and let's face it, that's the harder way to win a game. The better chance you've got is to actually press them at the start and hope you rattle them enough so they lose focus and you can take it at the end. And that's pretty much what Joondalup did to, you know, the second place Coburn, yep, Cougars, at last year's Premier winners. That's what they did last week, and that's what you'd be, if you're coaching the Suns, that's what you want them to do right from the start.
12: Absolutely, and that will be no doubt the focus for them this evening. Very loud venue in here at Morley tonight so far, while they're still sorting out the sound system. The starters, Freeze Perth, Zaya Black, Sydney Wright, Brooke Malone, Jade Williams and Sarah Mortensen. For the visiting Eastern Suns, Alyssa Bowen, Yume Noel, Trista Hull, Kayla Curiel and Gabriella Bronson. And we're underway. Sit back and enjoy it wherever you're listening. It's great to have your company. East Perth have first possession off the jump. And inside pass from Zaya Black to Sarah Mortensen. And they're on the board early.
13: Yeah, they're going to have to do a better job at fronting Sarah Mortensen down that low post.
12: Certainly got a size advantage on all of the Suns. Yume Noel has it. Pass back to the 45. Early shot in the clock. Comes off the hands there of Alyssa Bowen.
13: Oh, we're nearly close enough. I got a touch.
12: You know what's funny is that we had to move our table from where we were to where we are. We would have been hit by that basketball if we'd stayed where we were originally. Might have been some equipment having to be rearranged, but as it is, we're more in the corner now. Bowen pass inside. Lovely step. The take not quite there, though. Leaving it short. It was Trista Hull. And East Perth go the other way. Kick to the corner.
13: Oh,
12: early shot in the clock there for Sydney Wright. Couldn't
13: long
12: knock it
13: pass
12: down, but yeah, long fast break pass, and Noel gets the Eastern Suns on the board. Two apiece, just over a minute played. Early pass to Mortensen on the other end, in and out for a three. Doesn't fall through the bottom, and Hull collects the rebound. Trista Hull, pass off for Bowen, wide open, further along. Not quite able to knock it down is Bronson. And away come East Perth. Mortensen stops up at the free throw line, kick to the corner. Malone, high arcing shot, had nothing but air underneath it. And away come the Suns again. A minute and a half in, still two apiece. Pass inside,
13: yeah.
12: And that's going to be a secondary action. It was a foul committed on Trista Hull. And it won't be shot, so it'll be a baseline ball for the Eastern Suns.
13: Yeah, it's a little bit of a cheap one there. It's probably not one you'd want to give away.
12: Absolutely not. Was it Mortensen or Williams who gave that away?
13: Williams.
12: Williams, yeah. Curiel has the inbounds. Bronson catches the pass. Oh, lovely little step just inside the three-point line. Long two. Gives the Suns an early lead.
13: Well, that's what you want to be doing. We spoke about it before the game even started.
12: Gabriella Bronson from Whitefish Bay, Wisconsin. Kick to the 45. Mortensen's second three she's attempted and not put down for East Perth early in the clock. So the Suns looking to capitalize on...
13: Oh, great pass.
12: That's a beautiful pass from Noel. It caught the captain in Curiel in stride. Oh. Knocks down the two. Oh.
13: It was there before she got there.
12: I don't know that Curiel knew it was coming.
13: I don't think she did. I think she caught it inside of it the last minute.
12: Kind of an area pass. Oh, that's a lovely baseline cut from Zaya Black for East Perth, but she can't knock the two down. And, gee, they're having some trouble getting the ball through the hoop at the moment. As the other way.
13: Oh, good follow.
12: Hull. He's knocked down at the baseline, but retains possession after it went out off Brooke Malone.
13: Yeah, she tapped it back nicely into Brooke Malone's legs then.
12: Yeah, Trista Hull having a really positive start to this one. Strong presence. After that first play, being very strong on the inside. Hard screen from Hull to allow Bronson to get through. Bowen picks up the loose bouncing ball. Two seconds to shoot. That was disrupted on the way in. And Malone will collect the loose ball for East Perth. Bit of physicality in this one.
13: Loving it.
12: Sydney Wright leads East Perth over halfway. Fake pass there from Mortensen. Turns back inside.
13: He's making
12: sense
13: of that one. Yeah.
12: Stacey Barr not starting tonight, by the way.
13: Yeah, I know.
12: That's Interesting call from Janelle Morley. Both teams have a game tomorrow, so I wonder if that's in her mind. They play Rockingham, the top of the table, Rockingham tomorrow. Oof. As Hull gets all the way through and foul will come. It'll either be on Williams or Wright, but it'll be our first free throws of the night, and I'm pretty sure that's been charged to Jade Williams, and that's her second already.
13: Yeah, there was a lucky dip of fouls in there.
12: Mm-hmm. Absolutely, take your pick.
13: Yeah, I don't know what the wisdom of sitting Stacey Barr so early in the game would be. You'd think you'd want her out here, like, you know, let her run to start with and then let the rest of the team carry him through, but yeah.
12: Just did not start at all. Sarah Mortensen's going back to the bench to chat to Janelle Morley, and
13: Trista Hull. Blood.
12: Yeah. Blood on the jersey, which it's always tough when you're wearing the white.
13: Yeah.
12: It's always far more noticeable than if you're in East Perth wearing the predominantly black and navy blue, or royal blue.
13: Yeah.
12: And a little bit of orange. That looks like orange on the collar thrown in there for East Perth.
13: Yeah, it is.
12: Bit of an unusual colour scheme for them. I'm not sure what these jerseys are. They're not their typical home kits, but I'll have to ask around. As they are off to a ripping start at the moment, the Eastern Suns.
13: Ooh.
12: And that'll be a foul on Bronson at halfway in transition. She's got hands in on Mortensen.
13: Seems a bit light in comparison to what's been happening in Kiwi.
12: Yeah. Or is it, hang on. I didn't see either of the referees signal to the bench.
13: No,
12: I think it's a clock issue.
13: Oh.
12: There we go. All right. So it's a clock issue.
13: That was would have indeed been a light foul.
12: Well spotted by the by the referees. To say no one signaled a number to the bench. So,
13: yeah.
12: All right, Mortensen has it at the 45, trailing 8-4. East Perth Black opposite 45, pass to the elbow. Williams puts one up, but it's off. Mortensen out battles two Suns to get the ball through hands. Williams, Black, Malone, and now Wright all the way out at the top. Couldn't get it to go down, and then a loose ball foul. No, it's just knocked out of play. Yume Noel has knocked it out of play, and that'll bring about the first unforced substitution on the bench. Just wait and see if Trista Hull is able to get back into the play sometime soon, because she'd had a really, really positive start to this one for the Suns.
13: I think she's actually the one bleeding at the moment.
12: Mortensen from deep in the corner knocks down a three to make it a one-point game. And Trista Hull's getting a jersey back on, so we'll have to pick out what number she's going to be wearing now, but Mortensen knocks this pass away from Jamie Firkins, who came onto the floor to replace Hull. I think she's throwing 25? 35. 35 for Trista Hull.
13: Yep.
12: There's Bronson on the way in, 1-on-3, great block from Malone. Former Redback and Flame, Brooke Malone. And she gets East Perth away. Mortensen just loses it on the dribble. In the end, might have been a disrupting hand in there from Firkins. And they'll go out of play. It'll remain at Eagles ball. And Bronson will be substituted off for Hull to come back into the game. I'll have to note that down, that she's wearing the number 35 now. I had it listed as 16, and then she was wearing 22.
13: Yeah.
12: And now she's wearing 35.
13: There you go. Thanks.
12: So just to confuse everybody.
13: We've got some really low scoring this quarter so far.
12: Nearly halfway through, and it's 8-7 as Mortensen takes it on the dribble. Kick back out to right in the corner. Mortensen over the hand. Nowhere near it.
13: No.
12: Just off balance. Still had 9 seconds to make a play. Harry Van Vliet's come into the game for East Perth. Hard to believe she's 20 years old now. Made her debut as a 15-year-old, Harry Van Vliet, in the first year of the NBL One West competition. Step back from Noel for three at the 45 for Eastern Suns. Falls short and Wright on a fast break the other way. Oh, yeah. Noel attempts to strip the ball, but Wright got inside and gave East Perth the lead. Riding hard against the five count on the inbound two. 9 plays, 8. East Perth leading the Eastern Suns. 4:50 remaining in the first. Great to have you with us.
13: Good pass.
12: Great pass inside. Hull and one. Van Vliet takes the foul for the block. And Trista Hull straight back into the game, straight back on the score sheet.
13: Oh, that was strong. She did really well to finish that.
12: She's formerly of Boise State and the Portland. Now I'm going to have to remember the Portland Pirates. Is Krista Harlish missed the free throw, but the follow-up is good. Putting that back is Ella Averill.
13: The Suns are in front again by 3 points.
12: It's a handy play. The four-point play. And then Averill with a huge block.
13: Was it Averill, was it?
12: No, the other end. No, it is Hull. You're right.
13: Yeah.
12: It is Hull. Huge block. Getting it done at both ends. Now she receives a hand up on the 45. Goes in one on three. Puts it down. Trista Hull is possessed.
13: Somebody needs a drug check. Trista Hull is like on fire.
12: 14 plays 9. Eastern Suns leading the East Perth Eagles early in this one. It's all thanks to station sponsors HIF and Coastal Basketball. Great to have you with us. As Malone takes a handoff at the 45, drives in on the defense and will draw the foul call. We'll go to the free throw line for a couple as she caught.
13: Hull is just Hull everywhere at the moment, isn't she? Mm-hmm.
12: Her ability to get up and down the floor is just incredible.
13: And she penetrates so well from the outside of that keyway at the moment, too.
12: As East Perth make a substitution, Alika Kabugwa comes into the game. Malone not able to hit on the first one. But gee, it's been a fantastic start for the Eastern Suns.
13: Mm.
12: Trista Hull, 4 points, four rebounds on 2-for-5 shooting. A block in there as well. And that pass back in. Sivic couldn't control it. So East Perth will get another chance here to close the gap. Margin back to 4. Chance here to close it to 2. Marcus Bartle's an imposing man. He is a very tall gentleman, the coach of the Eastern Suns. Standing next to one of the referees a moment ago. Hand off at the perimeter. It goes through Van Vliet and then right in the corner. Mortensen mid-range, turning jumper. That's what she can do. Sarah Mortensen and East Perth are back within 2. 14 plays 12. Eastern Suns have the advantage. 3 minutes 20 left in the first quarter as the attempted pass is out of the reach of Trista Hull. And she lets Ella Averill know that, we just need to settle that one down a little bit. There's another turnover, back-to-back turnovers for the Eastern Suns as they try to consolidate the lead. Was out to 5. It's down to 2 with East Perth having the inbound. Kabugwa and Wright combining. Wright steps back for 3. Oh. Knocks it down.
13: Just like that, they should take that a long 2.
12: It was a long 2. We're a long way from that particular part of the court, our vantage point. And being down low as well. Inside 3 minutes to play in this first quarter. Suns with the basketball. Great pass inside, and Hull again.
13: Oh, ballerina-like athleticism.
12: Kyria with the pass inside, and Hull has 6 points. Kayla Kyria, the captain, just finding everyone at the moment. Right for East Perth, Van Vliet, and then Kabugwa takes possession at the 45, spins one way, then the other. Sivic attempts to take it off of Van Vliet.
13: Oh, they're going to
12: goes
13: run
12: to the floor.
13: There we go.
12: To shoot. Mortensen just gets it away, but it doesn't hit the rim, and the Suns come up with a loose ball. Oh. As in carry out, passes inside, but the offensive foul is called on Trista Hull. The hook of the arm coming back was an emphatic call from the official.
13: Okay, I'm just going to call it. If that had been a man, two men down in that low place, there's no way that would have been a foul. Whether I'd been a null call or it would have been a defensive call because there was clear grabbing of the post there. And as a post player, I take offense.
12: Now that's a couple of fouls for Trista Hull, probably more significantly. And that means she has to take a seat for the moment, make sure that she is able to stay in the game. Here's Amber Lamb, the 40-year-old, fouled on her first trip towards the basket. And Danae Sivic takes the foul, and Land will go to the line to shoot too.
13: I must admit, when I walked in, I saw Amber Lamb warming up. I thought I'd stepped into a time loop.
12: As I said, 40 years of age. Her first
1: games in 5 years. 2021 was the last time she played in the NBL One West. This is their fourth game of the season. All over the last few weeks, and hits on both free throws to level the scores at 16. 2 minutes to play in the first quarter. And quick up the floor. Bronson.
13: Nails it.
1: From the elbow. Nails that too easily. The Suns were able to get out in transition. Find themselves in space. And then full court press on the turnover. Oh. Kiriou couldn't knock it down though. Left the shot short. And now they're vulnerable at the other end. Land received the pass from Kapoor-Gwar, and they'll just look to slow things down. East Perth and set it up. Right. Mortensen receives at the top. Pass to the corner. Land. Not usually where she shoots from, and there's a off-ball foul being called.
13: Hmm.
1: Is it? No?
13: No.
1: The stoppage in play. There's another...
13: another clock issue, I think. It's still at 20 seconds.
1: Oh, yes, the shot clock's still at 20. You're right. You're right. The shot clock has ticked to 20.
13: And as active and fast as that play was, I really do feel it was longer than 4 seconds.
1: Much longer than 4 seconds. So, a few little technical issues at the scorer's table. We're looking to find out when this play started and what the shot clock should be at.
13: I tell you I think we've got a couple of Cornish pixies playing around with the courts this year, because it's not the first time we've had technical difficulties. We've had games have been delayed because the shot clock just wouldn't fire up. You know, we've had leaks in the stadium that have delayed other games and have had to be rescheduled. And yeah, it's been a season that's been plagued with about five games so far not able to continue.
1: Yeah. Mm. Yep. Certainly has. Had the abandoned game last week. Had a full night of basketball abandoned at Coburn a month ago.
13: Yep.
1: It's certainly been interesting.
13: Oh.
1: The clock is back and functioning. 14 seconds will be what's left on the clock to shoot. Inbound to Wright. Stops up at the free throw line and draws the foul call out of Sivic. It's her second as well. And, geez, that's one of those. She was stuck in possession of the ball. I don't know that you needed to get your hand in there if you're Janae Sivic. She's riding up against either a held ball or a 3 seconds in the keyway count.
13: Mm.
1: East Perth retain it. Wright steps back. Long two. Not quite there. And Bowen in his highest to control the rebound for the Eastern Suns. Just over a minute to play in the first. 18-16. The Suns lead East Perth at the 45. It's kicked across. Kiriou. And then back to the top. Bowen. Eight to shoot. Being harassed by Kapoor-Gwar. Bowen loses it on the dribble. But then Kiriou drives in.
13: Yes.
1: Can't hit the rim, but is fouled on the way through.
13: That's a very late call.
1: Came from the official at the top. And it'll be a trip to the free throw line for the Eastern Suns. Sivic will take a seat. And Yume Noel will come back in. Mortensen takes a seat for East Perth. And Brooke Malone will check back into the game. And Kayla Kiriou will check to take a trip to the line. Hasn't been a happy hunting ground at the moment for the Eastern Suns.
13: Yeah.
1: They haven't had many attempts, but they've missed on half of them. 3 for 5 now from the strike. Full court press on the inbound inside the final minute of the quarter. Lead is 3 for the Eastern Suns. And then Malone overthrows the pass to Kapoor-Gwar. And another opportunity for the Eastern Suns with 49 seconds remaining to extend the lead. Inbound finds Bronson. She's one-on-one with Land. Step back to the free throw line. Bronson sends it long. Land is in there to take the rebound. Malone receives the pass at halfway. Gets over the stripe and takes it all the way in, but a little too heavy off the glass. And the Suns, another chance. 3 second difference between game and shot clock.
13: Oh.
1: It's taken all the way down as Straline.
13: Jeez.
1: Emma Straline gets another one for the Suns and leads 5. Right on the stroke of quarter time. They're still playing with pace, East Perth. And now they play it back to Sydney Wright, who's just going to make sure this is the last possession of the quarter. Malone receives in the corner, can't knock down the three. And then Kiriou's first to the rebound, and that is quarter time. And what a start from the Eastern Suns. 21-16 is their lead after 10 minutes of play, and they will be incredibly happy with that start. We'll gather the thoughts, gather our thoughts, and then present them to you right after this. 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
1: Welcome back to Morley Sport and Recreation Centre. Quarter time in our NBL One West game of the round. And the Eastern Suns, surprise leaders over the second place East Perth Eagles, 21-16 after 10 minutes of play. Jordan Scudetta and Tanya Fisher with you. Tanya, you've run your eyes over the quarter time stat sheet. What's caught your eye?
13: Well, the Eastern Suns are definitely shooting a high percentage at 50 as compared to East Perth at 31.6. I think that might be not just a factor of shot selection, though, of like this really intense defense from the Suns coming out there, and East Perth are being forced to take shots that they ordinarily probably wouldn't opt to take, and then ones that they'd normally hit, they're miles off at the moment. So, but they're also being out-rebounded, and the Suns are ahead on assists.
1: They're moving the ball around nicely, and they've got the ball to start this second quarter. Brought to you by station sponsors HIF and Coastal Basketball. The shot from Bowen, though, goes off the glass, and first to it is Wright. Wright for Malone, has a lane down the left and uses it nicely. First bucket of the quarter goes the way of East Perth, and they cut the lead to three. 21-18 early in the second quarter. See how long the Suns can maintain the rage for, especially without Trista Hull on the floor in foul trouble at the moment, as Noel from the mid-range. Turn and shoot from Ume Noel. 23-18. East Perth have the basketball. Malone again tries to drive down the right this time, and Averill has the reach. Finds the ball. Bronson going down to Kiria. Got the ball on the floor for Noel. Tried to box out Land, and everyone's just rolling around on the floor. Land had a bit of a smile on her face as she picked that one up and got it to Wright, who takes it all the way down. Tries to draw the foul call, nothing doing. And the Suns, there's so much space. We are end to end at the moment. Noel Bronson, 45. Short.
13: Rebound.
1: Kiria there for the rebound. Follow up attempt. Averill this time, in and out.
13: Rebound
1: but
13: again.
1: Another offensive board. This time it's Bowen for the Eastern Suns, but Black isn't having any of that. Taya Black takes the ball away, affects the steal, hands off for Kabugwa in the key.
13: Oh,
1: Land overshoots it, and the Suns get the ball back. And again, we're racing back up the floor. A little less pace to it this time. I think there's a bit of fatigue in the legs. First 2 minutes have been frenetic. 5-point Suns lead. Kiria back to the top.
13: Oh.
1: Bowen. Identifies a lane and a
13: great
1: low glass finish. Alyssa Bowen, and it's game-high 7-point lead for the Eastern Suns. Oh, take a breath for a moment. Kabugra and Malone share it at the perimeter. Hand off to Black, who drives down the right, but there was no room. And Bowen collects an easy rebound. Bronson. Bowen at the 45. Alyssa Bowen! 10-point lead! And Janelle Morley has seen enough and calls a timeout. The team trailing by double digits to the 11th placed Eastern Suns. In fact, no, it's just substitutions.
13: you would.
1: Just substitutions for the moment. There we go. Right. We've got you back, Tanya. I'm not sure what was going on with the cord. There you were.
13: My cord dropped out. I would have thought that they would have called a timeout now. Yeah. Like, that is, I'm guaranteeing you, that is not how she told them to start the second quarter.
1: No, absolutely not. Down by 10 is Malone. Tough finish. Brooke Malone for East Perth. Down the left, low glass finish. 28th place, 20 Eastern Suns in front at the moment. Said the 11th place Suns really taking it up to the second place Eagles. Step back at the top from Bronson.
13: Good.
1: Assess the landscape and knock down the triple. Game high lead again. 11 the difference.
13: I think the reason the cord on my headphones dropped out is because I'm shaking my head.
1: Mortensen at the elbow. Receives a handoff and knocks it down. Cut the lead back to 9. Eastern Suns, just everything going right at the moment. Bowen has it towards the corner. Hit one from here earlier. Hull back on the floor. Cross court pass Bronson. Trying to dribble in on Black, who's just not letting it have any space. And then a hard foul from Zaya Black on Gabriella Bronson. And she'll take a trip to the free throw line. Made her earn it. We could feel that through the floor. Hit the floor hard. Set. A couple of double-doubles this year for Gabriella Bronson. Had a season-high 27 points against the Southwest Slammers just over a month ago. And set from Whitefish Bay, Wisconsin.
13: You should be averaging 16 points a game, so it's a pretty strong average.
1: Very intent-looking free throw set up, but unfortunately, it's not been a happy hunting ground for the Eastern Suns. Imagine if they'd hit their free throws. How much bigger this lead would be. As it stands, it's 10. Against one of the pace setters in the competition. They've got a top-of-the-table clash tomorrow night, East Perth. They play the Rockingham Flames, and I'll tell you what, the Flames will be looking at this going, yep, keep this going, as that's a travel on Mortensen.
13: The Suns are just all over this at the moment.
1: East Perth are absolutely all over the place. On offense especially, they just
13: can't get any fluency, can they? No flow, no movement. Suns are controlling the pace of the game at both ends of the floor at the moment.
1: That's why I'm really surprised that Janelle Morley hasn't called a timeout as yet. I mean, you have to trust her. Championship winning coach with the Warwick Senators 4 years ago. With the ball of the Suns. Sivic tries to drive on Black, pulls up mid-range.
13: Oh, she's gonna get the roll. Oh, goodness.
1: Danae Sivic is on the scoreboard, and again we're out to a game high lead. This time it's 12. 34 place 22, nearly halfway through the second quarter. The Eastern Suns are taking it all the way up to East Perth, and what a steal there from Bowen as Malone tried to get downhill. East Perth preparing a change. Ari Van Vliet getting ready to come into the game. Hull has it out near the perimeter. Cross court for Bronson. 8 to shoot. Looks to drive on Malone. Malone gets the hands up. Bronson overshoots. And Mortensen's there for the board. She stopped at half court, but Malone. A great pass. Oh, Malone leaves a shot at the tip back. Not sure if that was from right or whether it was off Hull's hands.
13: I think Hull might have scored down the other end.
1: Oh, Trista Hull might have knocked that into the wrong basket.
13: When we said fill the stat sheet, I don't think that's quite what we meant.
1: Here is Hull. Bronson at the perimeter. High arcing shot. Not able to keep it, but that went out off the body of Jade Williams. So it'll remain an Eastern Suns ball, and that'll allow both coaches to make changes. Bronson will take a seat for the Eastern Suns, and Firkins comes onto the floor. Ari Van Vliet comes into the game, and Malone's gone to the bench for the moment. Inbound to Bowen in the corner for the Eastern Suns. Firkins all the way around the perimeter. Hull and Curiel. 3 to shoot for Hull on the inside. Takes contact and still knocks it down. Back to 12, the difference. Mortensen at the 45 for East Perth. Van Vliet receives the handoff, then hands it off herself to Wright. Screen comes on Firkins. Wright turns around in the mid-range and knocks it down. They need that. Sydney Wright. Still double digits, though. Wright affects the steal, and then that'll be a foul on...
13: An offensive foul.
1: Kayla Currier. An offensive foul? I mean, that looked like an unsportsmanlike in that she held, just wrapped both arms around Sydney Wright as she stole the basketball. I think Kayla Currier knows that she's probably taken an unsportsmanlike.

0: Maybe Kiriath's feeling a little vindicated for the moment.
1: I tell you, gone are the days we expect teams to actually hit over 80% from the free throw line.
0: It's crazy, isn't it?
1: Yeah, it's nuts.
0: For all the improvements we have in our game, the free throws have really gone by the wayside for whatever reason. The ones who are automatic are fully automatic. But otherwise, they prop up everyone else's percentages that are, you know, around 60 as a steal from the inbound. Civic overshoots it, gets down nil, couldn't hold herself up, and then Bowen will take the foul on the hands. Danae Civic did all the right things and took the steal from the inbound and then just found herself in a little bit too deep. And a foul on the hands. Danae Civic, I think that's her third. I haven't seen the paddle go up at the bench, but I have a feeling that's her third foul already. Which is why Marcus Bartle, coach of the Eastern Suns, is getting someone to stand up on the bench, get ready to come into the game. As East Perth drive down the left and Black. A few straight baskets for East Perth, and they're back within seven. As Hull has it, plays it back. Civic, lovely little fake step, and gets herself right in under the basket and knocks that down. Just that little leg kick.
1: Yeah.
0: Draw the defense out. Perfectly
1: sure
0: done.
1: Did. In the air, floating past, unable to do anything about it.
0: Black for East Perth takes the ball away from Nolan, then hand off at the elbow for Mortensen. Step around. Nice. Oh, what a finish, Sarah Mortensen. There's your MVP quality. And the Suns lead cut to seven. Just under 3 minutes to go in the second. Great to have you with us, Jordan Scudetta and Tanya Fisher. As all the way in is Bowen for the Eastern Suns, but
1: unable
0: throws it off the
1: it.
0: Back of the rim. Yeah.
1: Oh,
0: a
1: good
0: big block from Hull on right at the other end as she took a shot early in the clock. East Perth regained the ball, though, and Williams has a mismatch on the inside on Civic.
1: Can't take
0: advantage, though. Lovely spin. But Bowen will take it the other way. Fast break. Oh, left it behind. Ferkins was a good take.
1: It was.
0: By Ferkins. Bounce across for Simic. Long on the shot. The line was good. The length, not quite.
1: Nope.
0: As Ferkins has gone down in the key. In fact, it's Simic. It's gone down defensively in the key, but Black overshoots it. So Maynol could take it the other way. 2 minutes to go in the second. Oh, it has been a back and forth second quarter. Just three fouls in it.
1: Oh, great play.
0: Oh, that's
1: place,
0: a lovely
1: mate.
0: Inside
1: oh,
0: pass
1: goodness.
0: Again from Noel. Second
1: oh,
0: time tonight.
1: God. They've got so much faith in Hull to get a hands on that, haven't they?
0: Jeez. Long reach from Trista Hull, and we're back out to nine the difference. 40 plays, 31. Eastern Suns commanding the East Perth Eagles at the moment. Not what we expected to see when we arrived tonight.
1: No.
0: Stacey Barr still has not played in this one for East Perth, which is a significant loss for them. Two to shoot at the other end. Williams does, overshoots it, but Van Vliet is there. And well done by Ari Van Vliet to get the offensive board, draw the foul call, and she'll take a trip to the line for two. And, I mean, you breathe a little bit easier if you're Janelle Morley. You see the clock down to two without even threatening the rim, and all of a sudden you're at the free throw line.
1: Yeah, but there's still a nine-point deficit that you just don't want to put yourself in that position in the games at this time of the year.
2: Probably the other part of it is, in 18 and a half minutes of basketball, they've only scored 31 points.
1: Yeah.
2: That's far less than they would expect.
1: Oh, yeah. Shooting percentage is not where it needs to be. And how many have we seen close to the rim that have just have not gone?
0: 13 for 35, East Perth. And the free throws, 4 for 7, make that 5 for 8 from the free throw line after Van Vliet hits on one of two. 8 the difference. Bronson back on the floor, receives it halfway for the Eastern Suns. They throw it back to the top for Noel to set things up.
1: East Perth have gone to the zone.
0: Step back, Haverill. Not quite. And Land collects the long rebound. Mortensen will take it across center. Thought about the handoff for Land, but then thought, no, that's not my three-point shooter. Van Vliet receives on the inside, just backs Noel into the post. And that's well done originally, by Van Vliet, but then gives away the foul call to give away the ball.
2: Only the second team foul of the quarter, so no harm done. And Ari Van Vliet's first foul of the night.
0: Gee, what a start. We're in the final minute of the first half, and the Eastern Suns of Kalamunda.

0: They are taking it out of his perth at the moment.
1: Doing a number on them in this first half. Up by 8. Bronson has it at the 45, closely guarded by Malone. Pass across. Umay Noel for 3.
0: Oh, my goodness.
1: Back out to double digits. Umay Noel this time.
0: That is a very unusual shooting style as well. I'm just going to make that comment.
1: Just that pushing out of the chest and one foot ends up in front of the other. Yeah,
0: yes.
1: It's a little unusual. They don't say how, only how many.
0: Oh,
1: Mortensen in and out for her three-point attempt from the corner. 10 seconds to play in the half. And the Suns think about the fast break, but Bronson just going to hold things
0: goodness.
1: Up. That goes out off the hands of Van Vliet. No, it goes out of the hands of Firkins. And with 5 seconds to go, you really don't want to be throwing that basketball away. And Janelle Morley is going to take a timeout smartly and draw something up, I would say, from the inbound with 5 seconds to play.
0: You want to be something special because there are 11 points down that going to the half. That's a tough conversation to have with your team when you've got such an obvious ladder of different advantage there. So, yeah, but Suns, all credit to them.
1: They've been incredible so far, really.
0: Can I say, they are fearless at passing that ball into the keyway. Like, and little plays and pops in them.
1: I mean, we sort of say there that, maybe not the time, but that's what they've been doing all night. That exact pass, that deep pass from the perimeter, firing it in. To the key, put it under the basket. Someone's going to be there. This occasion, it wasn't. Firkins couldn't quite control the ball, but that's I guess you live and die by the sword in that case. And I mean, it might cost them 2 points here, maybe.
0: Yeah, but look at them in their game.
1: I mean, they're up by 11 at halftime. And given the way the East Perth offense has been, I can't imagine that they would be too fearful of it. Finding the bottom of the net at the moment.
0: No, exactly. Yeah, when you're 11 points up, you can afford to take a couple of risks on those, but they've been paying off. I'm just in awe.
1: They certainly have. As the inbound comes, and Malone fumbles it. 2 seconds to shoot from inside her own half. Brooke Malone on the run. I don't know that she got that shot off in time. It doesn't matter anyway. It's a long way off. And, I mean, a couple of smiles and giggles on the bench there from the East Perth Eagles and Janelle Morley, which is surprising. Given the situation, they're down by 11 to a team that's well outside the top 8. When you've got top 2 aspirations, Tanya, it's not a good spot to be in at home.
0: No. There is such a thing as underestimating, because I've always said it. There is not a lot of difference between the bottom to the top of the ladder. The only thing missing there is consistency, and that's one of those things that can fluctuate in any given day. So if it's not your game for consistency and your shots they're not dropping for East Perth at the moment, I wouldn't be just that relaxed about going into the second half.
1: Absolutely, and we'll see what Coach Janelle Morley has in store for those players as they take their halftime break. We'll step aside for a moment as well, collect our thoughts, and bring them to you on the other side of this. Halftime in Sport FM's NBL One West Game of the Week, and it is the Eastern Suns leading the East Perth Eagles 43-32. 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
1: Welcome back to Morley Sport and Recreation Centre halftime in our NBL One West game of the week. And it is a big lead to the visiting Eastern Suns at the half, 43-32, in what's shaping up to be potentially one of the boilovers of the season. We saw a big one last week, and maybe we'll see another one again tonight. Jordan Scadetta and Tanya Fisher with you. Great to have you with us wherever it is you are listening. It's all thanks to HIF and Coastal Basketball. And Tanya, we're just looking down the stat sheet at halftime, and it's every facet you could possibly think of. The Eastern Suns are outplaying East Perth.
0: They really are. Like, East Perth had 3 more shot attempts than the Suns, but the Suns are currently sitting at a comfortable 50% from the field, and East Perth are sitting at 33. And look, part of that is, like, the Suns aren't shooting as well from the 3-point line, but East Perth are currently 1 from 11. And you would argue that they need to be looking at more mid-range shots than, given that they're shooting a much higher percentage from those than what they are the three-point line at the moment. But as we were talking about before, the Suns are dominating them in rebounds, assists. You know, like, they're just all over them at the moment. I mean, even in points in the paint, I wouldn't have thought that with a team the calibre of what we see on East Perth on paper, that the Suns would be outscoring them in the paint. I thought that was at least where they'd actually be retaining the advantage. But even rebounding, we're seeing them just flat out committing themselves to this game.
1: And a lot of that's on Trista Hull, who had she was everywhere in that first half. She spent a pretty decent chunk of the first quarter on the bench getting tended to because she had blood coming from her arm and it was on her jersey. Yes. Had to get a jersey change, make sure she got the arm patched up as well to make sure it wasn't an issue. But came back onto the floor, high impact already, 10 points on 5-for-7 shooting. 5-for-8 shooting in the game, 4 rebounds as well, an assist to go with it. She's had a couple of blocks. The only issue, I guess, for her at the moment is that she's sitting on 3 fouls. So yeah. I wonder whether she's going to be sheltered a little bit to start the second half.
0: Yeah, I sat most of my halves on the second half on 3 fouls, so it can be done. You just don't want to pick up that fourth one in the third quarter. You just got to be squeaky clean when they get back on the floor, you know. So 3's not too bad. 4 is a position that's really quite, you know, confronting, but you'd want to have her go on a lower defensive assignment and sort of try and retain that foul, because she's just been electric for them on the court.
1: And you talk about the 3-point shooting. We'll get to this quickly before we take our last break out of halftime. That for East Perth, they're 1 for 11. Sarah Mortens is 5-for-5 from inside. Is it just a case of you really need to, you know, if she finds a position in the post, get the ball to her and let her go to work?
0: Well, it seems very fragmented when East Perth, they're not controlling their offense at all. The Suns, and I think the Suns putting the full court press on them has sort of really rattled them, and they're not getting that composure when they actually start running their half court offense. Because if Sarah Mortensen's that high and she's pretty much been unstoppable in the paint, surely you'd be running up plays to really get her in there and just calm it down and give her time to work. But instead, it just seems to be that they're consistently running on those last few seconds of the clock and forced to make, you know, the long-range attempts to in lieu of the clock actually going off.
1: It's certainly interesting the way East Perth have had to run their offense, and we'll see whether the good continues from the Eastern Suns or whether a bit of a pep talk from Janelle Morley can get the East Perth Eagles up and about in the second half. Time will tell. We'll step aside and bring you the third quarter of action right after this. 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
1: Our Friday night game of the week this week is the East Perth Eagles playing host to the Eastern Suns, and the Eastern Suns lead by 11 at halftime. The 11th place Suns are currently taking it right up to the second place East Perth Eagles. Jordan Scudder and Tanya Fisher with you. Great to have you with us wherever you're listening. It's all thanks to HIF and Coastal Basketball. Second half about to get underway. Tanya, do you think the Suns can maintain the rage after halftime?
0: Oh, they've come out in the zone. Here we go. They changed it up again. That was unexpected. I'm going to go with yes for the moment. It's just that if they can keep it up for two full more quarters, so time will tell.
1: Mortensen gets it inside from the elbow, and we said get her in two-point range. And she's electric. 6 for 6. First points of the half go the way of the Eagles, and leads back to 9. Kyria, the captain of the Suns. Bowen at the 45 and gives it back to Kiriel. 9 to shoot. Slow set on the offense.
0: Oh, great pass.
1: Lovely pass. Big block, though, from Williams. She identified that Noel was on the baseline cut. East Perth come the other way. Malone receives the handoff at the perimeter and drives down the left but can't get the friendly roll. So get out of jail on that one, the Suns. There's Bowen. Sets it up with Noel. Hull at the free throw line, drives all the way in. Well, first to the rebound was Bronson.
0: Call for the foul.
1: Call for the foul.
0: That's a bit unlucky.
1: Yeah, that's really unfortunate. She's not happy about it either.
0: No. I think as a forward, if you bring it down into guard territory and they latch a hold of it, that's just an automatic high jump ball. You should never bring it down when you know they're around there hunting.
1: Two other games going on around the NBL One West Women's competition tonight. Warwick are leading Joondalup 42-31 at halftime, and early in the third at Belmont Oasis Leisure Centre, Perth are leading Southwest 76-49. So a huge win coming up for the Perth Redbacks, which will be key to get them back in finals calculations. Mortensen kicked back to the top for Wright late in the clock for East Perth. Couldn't get it to fall, but Hull does so. The Eastern Suns bench wanted a foul call on Malone, but referees let them play.
0: Play on advantage. Hope so.
1: Oh, miscommunication between Kiriel and Bowen. Bowen went to drive towards the basket. Kiriel was waiting for the handout at the perimeter. And goes out of play. Just a couple of things that we didn't really see from Eastern Suns in the first half. East Perth retain possession. They scored the only points of the half so far, as that one's left short by Wright. We've only had one basket go down so far in the first 2 minutes of this quarter. It was on the first possession. Bronson's close to a 5 second held ball here. Wow.
0: Oh,
1: they were very,
0: pass.
1: Very lenient. Oh, what a pass for Bowen, but has to go back and track it down.
0: Pass.
1: Another inside
0: pass
1: to the post to Hull from Kiriel.
0: She's making that little pop pass just look easy in there to Hull. It's amazing.
1: And they take advantage of maybe a stroke of luck. Bronson held that ball for a lot longer than 5 seconds. As that one goes out off the shin of Hull. Marcus Bartle having a chat with one of the officials, the Eastern Suns coach. And East Perth ball from the baseline. 11 to shoot on the inbound. Right, quickly for Mortensen, gets it back in the corner, and then through hands, Black and Malone, four to shoot, hand off for Mortensen at the perimeter. Oh, they've called it three. I thought it was well inside the three-point line there.
0: She must have lifted it. Oh, jeez.
1: Maybe just lifted it on the shot, and the Suns just thrown it away.
0: Hole down there.
1: Back to eight, the difference.
0: I think that one was a classic example of, you know, they are fearless when it comes to passing that pass inside, but the Suns, but yeah, occasionally it's just not going to pay off.
1: Referee's timeout being called for a bit of a floor wipe here out of the perimeter. There's substitution being called by the Eastern Suns because Trista Hull's receiving treatment while she's on the floor, and the referee spotted it, saying, no more of that. You have to go off to receive treatment on an injury, and it's the blood from the hand or the arm.
0: Yeah, again.
1: That's still causing issues for Trista Hull. Hopefully she doesn't have to find a third New Jersey for the night. Eight the difference, 45 plays 37. The Eastern Suns leading the East Perth Eagles. A little over 7 minutes remaining in the third. Mortensen for East Perth has it at the perimeter. Turn the handoff for Black, and then gets inside. Sarah Mortensen, and Marcus Bartle's seen enough. He's called a timeout. He's seen his team's 11-point lead brought down to six, and probably a smart timeout to call for Marcus Bartle. It gets his star time to get treatment, and also he gets a chance to have a chat.
0: They need to come out of that zone now. Yeah, I think the last couple of times down the floor, East Perth have found the keys to the zone. It was a good thing to come out and throw onto them, because then they have to adapt again. That's always a little bit of an unsettler, but they need to come out of it now. And Sarah Mortensen just waltzed through that gap like it was made for it that time.
1: And it's a couple of times that she's done that as well. And the offense seems to have been a little bit Sarah Mortensen or bust for East Perth. She's up to 18 points now out of their 39. 18 points, 5 rebounds on 8 for 13 shooting as well. And bear in mind, that comes with 2 for 7 from outside. So, you know, that still 6 for 6 from inside.
0: Yeah. She's got the hottest hand on the team tonight, that's for sure. But, you know, like, it's just not falling for the rest of the team. So go to where your strengths are for the moment, or bring the rest of it, like, find some of the rest of the team. Like, Brooke Lone's tried a few drives. It seems to me like she needs to settle down a little bit and just have a couple of mid-range shots rather than try to complete it all the way at the basket. You know, just these are all... If it's not working for you, change it.
1: This is another thing with Mortensen, you know, getting inside the paint as well. Look, for me, it's kind of why not, you know, try to get the ball into her hands, get her to draw some foul calls and those sorts of things. You know, if they're getting hands in on her, she's taller than everyone else. Again, we've got a clock issue.
0: Cornish Pixies.
1: Yep, they're back. Not certain what the issue was this...
0: That looks like it was about right, though, didn't it?
1: I think the shot clock must have stopped counting down.
0: Right.
1: Because the regular clock kept counting down, so we should be back to 7:06 remaining. No, that's counting down. We need it to go up a little bit. Oh, no. Okay.
0: Going with it.
1: Yep. Okay. 7 minutes left. There we go. Simic has it all the way in for the Eastern Suns. What I'm saying is, yeah, get it in Mortensen's hands. Eastern Suns have only taken 8 fouls tonight in total.
0: Yeah.
1: Try to get them in some sort of foul trouble. That's a great hand in there from Bowen to take it away from Black, and the Suns back with it. They're up by 6 in what's been on the scoreboard a bit of an attritional game, but one that the Suns are well and truly up for. Fake handoff from Averill. Finds a streaking Bowen. Good block coming across from Wright. And away comes Mortensen. Pop pass in. Williams had a great seal on Bronson. And puts down the 2. And this is as close as it's been for some time. 4 points the difference.
0: There's some cracks appearing.
1: Curiel back to the perimeter. Bowen couldn't control it. Bronson does. Back for Bowen. She's hit one from here. Misses on that occasion. And Mortensen, she loses it on the dribble, but the foul will be called. Curiel reached around and through the arm of Mortensen to knock that ball loose, and Trista Hull comes back into the game for Bronson. Four the difference, 6 remaining in the third. Suns have scored just 2 points in this quarter, which is probably as much of a concern as anything. They've leaked 9 at the other end. Right, long range 2 attempt. Just pulls up. It. 2 the difference. And East Perth are white hot at the moment. 11 points to 2 in this quarter, and the difference is 2.
0: Oh, good
1: Curiel
0: look for Hull again. But,
1: on a spot for Hull.
0: Oh.
1: Hull trying to control it at the floor, and well, the official's going to call here. It's a jump ball, and the possession arrow is the way of the Eastern Suns at the moment, and they'll bring about a change as well.
0: That looked more like a touch in a rugby game than it did a game of basketball right there.
1: They did pass to Hull 1-on-3 in the key, so she did well to retain possession.
0: Yeah. Similarly, in the way that East Perth have to change up what they're doing, I think Callum Under might have to look to go to, because they're actually all actively collapsing on Hull now.
1: Curiel on the inbound to the corner. Averill dribbling in on Malone.
0: Oh,
1: nice little spin.
0: Move.
1: The finish wasn't quite there. That's gone out the hands of Mortensen, though. So a reset the offense for Eastern Suns as Alika Kabugwa will check back into the game. Sydney Wright will take a seat for East Perth. Kayla Curiel with the inbound.
0: Oh.
1: Mid-range. Averill not quite. And away come East Perth, looking to tie the game, having been down by 11 less than 5 minutes ago. Kabugwa shares it with Black at the 45. Black cross court for Malone, fakes the shot, tries to get Averill to buy it, but Averill stood up perfectly with the block and wins it back for the Eastern Suns. Here's Straline, has it in the corner. Curiel across, Simic can hit a range shot, steps to the elbow and knocks it down. Danae Simic.
0: Very composed.
1: Back out to 4. The difference with 4.5 to play in the third. Again, free-flowing basketball. As here's Malone. Black has it at the 45 for East Perth. Step back to the corner. That's into the framework as Mortensen put it back, but that will not count. And it'll be a sideline ball as Curiel checks out of the game. Jermaine Noel will come back in. Has shown a lot. Jermaine Noel. Both assists and defensively as well. As Simic and Noel take it up the floor. Noel pass to the corner. Back up the top. Hull long 2. Back out to 6. And they got the last couple of baskets in this one. Eastern Suns, 4 minutes to play in the third. Mortensen turns the corner off the glass. She is unstoppable once she gets inside the perimeter.
0: Yeah.
1: Back to 4 the difference. Suns with speed the other way. Averill back to the top. Maynol stays at the perimeter. Hand off for Hull. A little long on the shot, and Mortensen climbs high for the rebound, but they can't retain possession of it initially, but in the end, Averill does knock it out of play. Loose ball at the floor.
0: This game has not lost any intensity in this quarter.
1: No, it has not. It might not be the highest scoring game of the season, but this is an intense battle between two teams at opposite ends of the ladder. Let's, we can't stress that enough. This is 11th versus 2nd.
0: Yeah.
1: And the Eastern Suns still lead it by 4. Late in the third. Wright has it for the Eagles. Pass back to the top. Mortensen receives, steps it halfway, and what a block from Hull.
0: Wow.
1: Stayed with her the whole way, Trista Hull. They win the ball back, the Suns. Noel at the 45. The pass inside is just out of the reach of Averill.
0: Yeah.
1: She was on the turn. And
0: yeah, Hull's just a little bit tired. She blocks down one end, still makes it down to be the playmaker at the other end. Like, she is working both ends of the floor.
1: Unbelievable stuff.
0: Yeah.
1: Right with speed down the left. Speaking of someone who doesn't tire, Sydney Wright.
0: Yeah.
1: Just goes and goes and goes. Baseline pass, Kapugwa to the 45. Mortensen leaves it short on the three-point attempt. 2 for 8 from outside for her now. And it's still the Suns by 4. 2:46 to play.
0: Oh,
1: lovely bounce pass for Simish. Overshoots it, though.
0: Great
1: disruption of the pass.
0: Hull
1: couldn't get it to drop, though. Got the body on Mortensen, but she was in the no-charge circle. Williams, East Perth, looking to cut this back to 2 or 1. Kapugwa thinks about the shot. Opts to pass for Williams instead. Touch pass, Mortensen back to Williams. Long 2 with 3 to shoot. Can't get there. And first the rebound is Hull. With speed, Strelein gets into the paint. Dances around Williams, but leaves it short. And Williams had a hand on the arm. That'll be our first trip to the free throw line in the quarter with 2:06 remaining. First foul that the East Perth Eagles have taken this quarter. It's been end-to-end stuff.
0: Oh, my goodness. Geez, 2 minutes left. This is intense.
1: This might be the fastest quarter of the night, too.
0: I can't imagine what they're like because it's...
1: I'm just having a look. Okay, we're just about on time. 7:30, it's about right. That was an amazing stretch. Given that barely anyone scored in that time.
0: No.
1: That was an incredible stretch. Emma Strelein, this might haunt the Eastern Suns. 4 for 8.
0: I'm with you. I think it's going to.
1: From the free throw line. Make that 5 for 9. They're leaving points at the stripe.
0: Yep.
1: Civic, full court press again from the Eastern Suns, but they get out of it. East Perth, Van Vliet and Malone share it with Wright. Kapugwa steps back in the corner, and Van Vliet's there for the rebound. Mortensen's there for the secondary rebound, just rips it away from the Suns' opponent. And now Kapugwa mid-range knocks it down, back to 3. They are eking it back ever so slowly, East Perth. Mortensen tips it away from Bronson. Tries to buy the goal for the official. Never happening.
0: Nope.
1: Bronson with the inbound for the Eastern Suns. Civic has it way out at the top. Strelein back to Civic. Averill draws the foul call from Mortensen. That score won't count. But it'll be a sideline ball for the Suns. We were preparing another change. Alyssa Bowen coming back into the game. Ella Averill's going to take a seat.
0: That leaves Suns quite short on the floor at the moment.
1: This here's Bronson. To the 45. Back to the top. Bronson with 4 to shoot. Knocks it down. Massive stuff. And it's from a long way out. Wright was surrounded by a crowd of players. I couldn't see it from where she was. Sydney Wright gets the 3 straight back, and it's 53 plays 50.
0: 49 seconds left.
1: Eastern Suns leading the East Perth Eagles. Noel wide open in the corner. Bowen not quite.
0: The
1: rebound will fall for Simic, the smallest player on the floor. Hand off for Bronson. She'll think about the step back instead. extra line. Kick back to the corner. Bronson!
0: Oh, my goodness.
1: Back to back, Gabriella Bronson. 56 plays 50. 23 seconds left. It's a four-second difference between game clock and shot clock. As Wright just controls it at halfway for East Perth. Being watched by Civic. Not a lot of movement ahead of the ball.
0: Oh, they are on this
1: ball.
0: So
1: they are crowding her at halfway and they affect the steal. Civic, can they get another one? Wait. The Suns, Bowen, feet, Sam!
0: Oh, my God, she makes it!
1: What a huge minute that was for the Eastern Suns. East Perth had worked so hard that quarter to get it back to a two-point game. And just like that, in the blink of an eye, the Eastern Suns lead by 9 at three-quarter time. On the back of some heroics from Gabriella Bronson and Alyssa Bowen, we have a finish coming up in this one. Can't wait to bring it to you on the other side of this. This is NBL One West Basketball on Sport FM. 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The Suns by 9 at three-quarter time.
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1: We have a beauty on this Friday night. The Eastern Suns are leading the East Perth Eagles 59-50 with a quarter to play. Jordan Scudetta and Tanya Fisher with you. Great to have you with us wherever it is you are listening. Tanya, before the final quarter gets underway, you had a look at the score sheet. What was the thing that stood out for you?
0: Well, both teams are getting, like, you know, there's only a difference of 4 shots in there, which there was at halftime. So they're both getting equals, but East Perth still lagging behind at 36.8%. And they're still 3 from 16 from three-point line. And, yeah, Suns are giving a bit of a school on this at the moment.
1: And they get a steal from the first possession of the last quarter as well. And as they walk through, it'll actually be a foul call on Sarah Mortensen. So Umeh Noll affects the steal at the perimeter. And they're looking to get it back to double digits. Game high lead is 12. They currently lead by 9, but that's because they hit the last two buckets of that quarter. In unbelievable style. And they get an extra here as well because they affect the steal. That's a great inbound pass again.
0: Oh,
1: Hull for Bowen, who knocks it down. 11 the difference. And the Suns might be, we saw the Wolves knock off Coburn last week, and we thought that was a boil over. This this is as big.
0: Well, that short.
1: Mortensen leaves it short. And away come the Suns again. Bowen, Civic, who's played significant minutes in this game today. Civic. Noll and Hull share it at the perimeter. Bronson chooses to walk it in.
0: Oh,
1: gets around
0: move.
1: Malone. Leaves it short, though, and a good tip of the rebound from Mortensen. Allows East Perth a chance to get it back to single figures. Wright, who's been the Robin to Mortensen's Batman on offense. Without Stacey Barr in the lineup this evening. As Mortensen finally misses on a two-point attempt. And the Suns gather the rebound. Hull and Noll share it on the way up the floor. Civic leaves it for Hull at the perimeter. Fake the handoff to Bowen and instead gave it to Bronson at the elbow. Back to the top. Civic with 5 to shoot.
0: Oh, my goodness.
1: Just steps all the way into
0: Civic!
1: What a finish!
0: Are you kidding me?
1: And that brings the timeout call out of Janelle Morley. And we saw a jovial move from Janelle Morley at halftime with Brooke Malone when they made the mistake on the inbound at the half when they had that extra possession. That certainly was not jovial, that look from her. She looked daggers through her team.
0: The clipboard's out. The laughter is gone. I mean, Sivic's just... She's waltzed down the centre of the keyway, opened up by the Red Sea.
1: We cannot stress enough, smallest player in the game.
0: Yeah, absolutely.
1: Danae Sivic is legitimately the smallest player in this game. And she walks down Main Street.
0: Wow, just amazing. Yeah.
1: It's been unbelievable from the Suns. I don't really know what else to say. It's been an incredible performance from them.
0: They are pumped about this game, though.
1: Yeah.
0: They are intense. The actual levels of intensity, the difference between the two teams, that's really what stands out the most, I think.
1: 63 plays 50. We're on double-double watch for Trista Hull, who has 14 points and 8 rebounds. Alyssa Bowen has 10 points and 8 rebounds. Gabriella Bronson's got 14 points. Danae Sivic now has 8 points, 2 rebounds, 2 assists, and 3 steals. They've affected 7 steals in the game to 3. What was the other stat?
0: Oh, 19 assists.
1: 19 assists.
0: That's extraordinary.
1: On 24 made baskets. Yeah. That's before this quarter started.
0: Yeah, that's extraordinary.
1: Oh. Unbelievable stuff. So they're up to 26 made baskets. And the assist number now sits at 21. 21 of 26.
0: Oh, God.
1: They're just getting the ball through hands. It's unbelievable stuff. Compared to 11 on 21 made baskets. As East Perth, long inbound, Malone on the baseline. Kabugwa somehow keeps it in play. The pass to the middle for Williams. Doesn't quite make it through. Bowen took a little bit of contact but gave away the foul.
0: I can't stress how much this is like a swarm where that ball is.
1: Yep.
0: You've got two Suns players just going at the ball at any given time.
1: And that's the one time that Williams has found good position on them. And force the foul call, but I mean, for the most part tonight, it's just been they've been getting first hands on the ball because they've been in good position.
0: Yeah,
1: they're going back to the 1-1 defense from this inbound.
0: Oh, that's a risky drive.
1: Oh, it is, but Williams comes down with it on Malone, identifies a lane, but a good hand in there from Sivic, and she's away on the fast break.
0: Oh,
1: Danae Sivic, another finish. 15 the difference
0: over Mortensen.
1: This is unbelievable from the Eastern Suns against the second place East Perth Eagles. Have lost 2 games all year. As Hull, a big block on Williams, but the ball falls for Mortensen. And she stops the rot for the moment. Back to 13, the difference on the steal in transition. Here's Malone.
0: Read that beautifully.
1: And Marcus Bartle, the Eastern Suns coach, just gone 2 baskets in a row. Let's stop this momentum immediately. It's a good read and a good call, and they'll just take a seat, the Eastern Suns, and have a bit of a chat. They still lead by 11. It's not often you see teams take a timeout when they lead by 11.
0: No.
1: They're a long way up, but Marcus Bartle just saw, okay, we left the lane wide open for Brooke Malone on the last one. We got a lucky steal, and then on that possession, easy turnover in transition. All right, let's just settle things down, get a set play.
0: Yeah. You know, There's such a thing as too much frantic activity. You know, they've got to take control of it again, because that's actually what they've done well for most of this game, has controlled the pace of the basketball.
1: Certainly have. Brooke Malone is one that probably hasn't matched what she would like from her output. I can't remember what her average on the season is, but she's got just the 7 points in this game, which is
0: currently averaging 15 points a game.
1: Yeah, so 7 points in this game is below what she would expect of herself as far as offensive output goes.
0: Yeah, well, she's only shooting at 28.6% from the field, so she's 0 from 3 from the 3-point line. That's not her friend tonight. And sorry, she's 20%, 28.6 from 2-point land, but only 20% generally from the field. So it's not a high percentage at the moment.
1: We are back underway. Eastern Suns leading by 11 with 7.5 to play. Not what we came here expecting. And a huge boil over potentially for the Suns. Ooh. As all the way in goes Kiria, but a huge block from Malone gets the ball back for East Perth. And away they come up the floor. Williams wide open in the corner. Jade Williams.
0: It.
1: That's a way to come out of a timeout that the opposition call. Back to 9. 56 plays 65. Suns still in command, but oof, that's a big pass from Kiri out of the corner. Bowen leaves it short. Kabugwa gathers it right. Just manages to keep control of it in transition. Pass to the corner. Williams fakes the shot, draws the defense out of position. Kiriel can't stop Williams on the way in. Takes the blocking foul, and it'll be a trip to the free throw line.
0: Bit of an unlucky foul because Williams was hell-bent on driving into traffic regardless of what was coming out of then. But, yeah, foul nonetheless.
1: It's the kind of desperation that I think Janelle Morley's been searching for all night.
0: Mm.
1: And better late than never, but hopefully for East Perth's sake, it's not too little too late. Because this will bring it back if she makes it to 7, which she does. So it's 8 straight points for East Perth. Their biggest run of the game. 65-58, Eastern Suns leading East Perth with 6 minutes 20 remaining in this one. Bronson has it at the top, being very closely guarded by Malone. Hands off to Averill. Takes the foul on the way in. Williams was on the move, and that will be a trip to the free throw line for the Eastern Suns as Jade Williams is charged with foul, and Zaya Black will come back into the game.
0: Yeah, that might be her fourth.
1: Yes, it is. I was waiting for the paddle to go up. It is her fourth. So Ella Averill.
0: That's a shame because Williams is the only one that was really, like, she was really giving the intensity, that desperation that they need so badly at the moment.
1: And she's going to take a seat because of that foul. And gee, we've talked about these free throws for the Eastern Suns.
0: Yep.
1: It has not been their friend tonight. And you wonder if it could cost them the game. Because after those two, they're now 6 for 11 from the free throw line.
0: That's 5 points gone wanting.
1: Wright steps around the block but can't knock down the 3-point attempt for East Perth. And away comes Bronson with it for the Suns. Pass to the 45. It's tipped away from Kiriel by Kabugwa. And it'll be sideline ball for the Suns. Kiriel wastes no time. Bronson
0: has a close to that sideline.
1: Certainly is with that step. Straline across for Bronson. Hand in the face. She's got 3 to shoot. Needs to get it up. She is not aware. Oh, it doesn't. In the end, it hits the rim.
0: Jeez.
1: It wasn't far away, given it was a panic shot. But Wright can take it the other way for East Perth. Kicks it to the corner for Black. Inside for Mortensen, trying to drive. It's an offensive foul call. Oh, gee. Sarah Mortensen has every right, I think, to feel a little aggrieved there. Well, they're going to say, oh, the elbow coming back. All right. We were blindsided to that arm coming around. Did you catch it?
0: I'm sorry. I'm going to say the same thing I always say. If you wouldn't call it in a men's game, don't call it in a women's game.
1: I was very surprised that Mortensen was called for the foul there.
0: The defense was out of position and moving. Mortensen pressed the advantage. That's a defensive foul.
1: Yeah.
0: It just gets frustrating because sometimes it favors like a player with less strength. And I just don't feel that should be the case.
1: Yeah, I didn't feel like Mortensen did a lot wrong there.
0: No.
1: By the way, 8-point lead for the Eastern Suns. 66 plays 58. About to hit the final 5 as Averill lost control of the ball on the pass. Now they've got 7 to shoot as she gets it back inside. Bronson disrupted by Kabugwa, but she picked up her dribble.
0: Nearly picked up a foot then, too.
1: She certainly did. Mortensen and Wright bailed her out of trouble, though. Wright hemmed into the corner. Got the pass out for Malone. Kick to a wide open Black. Knocks it down. Long 2. That could be important as well. It's a long 2-point ball.
0: Yep.
1: 6 the difference. 4 minutes 35 remaining. 66 plays 60. Eastern Suns leading the East Perth Eagles. Looking for their 4th win of the year. The Eagles looking to stay in touch with the top 2.
0: Oh, dear.
1: There's an offensive foul way off the ball. It's going to go against Kayla Kiriel, the captain.
0: Mm.
1: And
0: that's
1: Trista
0: her
1: Holt will check
0: well.
1: Back into the game. Yeah. 4 for her. Trista Holt comes back in. Gabrielle Bronson goes to the bench. So 4 for Kiria. The only other one in foul trouble is Hull with three, but in the last 4 minutes here, okay with that. East Perth have the basketball. Mortensen at the top, hand off for Malone. Hand off for Black, going the other way. Looking to switch coverage. Kabugwa, nice footwork, nice deception.
0: Oh, my goodness.
1: Malika Kabugwa.
0: Well and truly sold that, didn't she?
1: Absolutely. It's her highest points tally in a game this season. Inside the final 4 minutes, it's four the difference. Hull at the perimeter being watched by Malone. Knoll has it in the right wing corner. Back to the line, Hull.
0: Oh, they're going to shoot it
1: out.
0: Oh, my goodness.
1: In and out of the hands of Knoll. Somehow, I thought that was in for just a moment. It was the quickest catch and release.
0: It went in, it had a look, and it jumped back out again.
1: The unfortunate thing for East Perth, though, is that they fumbled the ball out of play.
0: Yes.
1: On the rebound.
0: And we're down to 3.5 minutes.
1: Eastern Suns have the ball. Another 14 to shoot.
0: Oh, wow.
1: Lovely turn down the left. Doesn't get the bounce. Mortensen gets the rebound. Spin everywhere at both ends. 24 points now, 11 rebounds. Malone tries to drive in. Gets the two. Oh, they've given a flop warning to Trista Hull.
0: Are you kidding me?
1: Wow. The two goes for Malone. And that'll be a foul on Sydney right at halfway. And it'll be a Suns ball. And, gee, I feel for Trista Hull there. She's been given a flop one. She cannot believe it. That happened right in front of us.
0: Oh,
1: Danielle,
0: man.
1: That was some solid contact from Brooke Malone.
0: I thought for sure she was going to get picked up for a charge out, like, because she just followed through and took her out after
1: she
0: the
1: went
0: shot.
1: Went straight through, yeah. Like, oh, she already got the shot away and went straight through the body on Hull.
0: Yeah. There's no way that was a flop warning, though. Like, I would have gone down on that.
1: That was some solid contact from Malone. Two the difference. 3 minutes remaining. Bowen has it at the perimeter. Pass back for Hull, disrupted by Mortensen. Hull's identified the left wing.
0: That's
1: a foul on Mortensen. Came down hard on the hands of Trista Hull. And that'll send her to the free throw line with 2:55 remaining. East Perth, this is the first time for either team tonight. East Perth in the penalty. So every foul from now on sends the Eastern Suns to the free throw line as Zaya Black goes to the bench. And Jade Williams has come back into the game for this final stretch.
0: Don't even think about the O word at this point, because it's rearing its head.
1: Look at these young gentlemen here. I think they're the heroes of their friends.
0: I think they might be.
1: They have some enormous bags of fast food.
0: KFC.
1: Unbelievable.
0: Oh, makes both. Yay.
1: For the difference for the Suns. 2:53 remaining. Sydney Wright has it, the captain of East Perth. Plays it in for Williams. Back to the basket. Kick to the foot by Malone. Won the difference. What a time for Brooke Malone to get going. Quick inbound from Kiriar. Gets to Knoll. Bronson getting ready to check back into the game. Hand off from Averill to Knoll. To Hull at the top. Still all out at the perimeter. Bowen.
0: Oh, my goodness.
1: Screen set. Oh, no. Shoots over the hand, but can't get it to fall. And Malone... he's fouled by Averill. Hand came through on the arm as Malone tried to break through the coverage, but they've got fouls to give. You're okay with that one, I think. If you're Marcus Buttle, you try to affect the steal. You go for that one.
0: Yep, you want him don't want him to get into any like fluency. So, yeah, a foul to break up the time is a good one there.
1: Especially given this possession, they can take the lead.
0: Oh, yeah.
1: They drop
0: one. For the
1: first
0: time this half.
1: Yep. Haven't led since, I think, early in the second quarter was the last time. Mortensen on the turn. Couldn't get it to go. Kiria kept it in play on the rebound for the Eastern Suns. 2 minutes to play. 1 point the difference. Oh, they give it away on the pass. Kiria. Miscommunication with Hull. Another chance for East Perth. Wright just drives straight into Hull and then throws it away. Tried to draw the foul call on Trista Hull. Hull was walled up completely.
0: She was not moving.
1: And significant size advantage for Trista Hull on Sydney Wright as well. Made the most of it. And the Suns have another chance here. 1:47 remaining. They lead by one. 68 plays 67. Noel tries to work off the screen of Hull. Has some space down the left.
0: Oh, my goodness.
1: Up by three go the Suns.
0: Minute 37.
1: Just drove straight through traffic.
0: Jeez.
1: Unbelievable. Here's Malone. Hand off for Wright. They trail by three. Kabugwa receives from Williams. Now tries to get down the key. Kick out for Wright at the 45. Not quite. Long rebound falls for Kabugwa, though. A minute 14 left and three the difference. And Hull went down hard and just followed across the legs of Alika Kabugwa, who went down awkwardly. Hopefully all is okay.
0: That'll send him to the line.
1: She'll get a trip to the free throw line because they're in the bonus. That was unfortunate more than anything from Trista Hull. It's her fourth foul too.
0: You know what? The way that they're shooting penalties though, I think I'd rather put them to the line than get the ball back. Wouldn't you?
1: I think there's the other part is that you can only get two.
0: Yeah, that's right. You know, exactly.
1: They're up by three.
0: And then you're controlling the last minute of the game.
1: So not the worst outcome for the Suns. As I said, looking for their fourth win of the season, and Kabugwa misses on the first. It's been the kryptonite for both teams so far. The free throw shooting.
0: And the second.
1: And the second misses on both. Kabugwa, and then there's going to be a foul on the rebound too against East Perth.
0: Foul or out of bounds?
1: Oh, out of bounds. No. It went out of bounds. Okay.
0: Yeah, out of bounds. Cool.
1: Okay, I thought the arm went up, then it just went out. I thought the official's arm went up. I was like, oh, no, if that's on Jade Williams, she's out of the game. But it's just an out-of-bounds call. That's huge opportunity gone begging. 1:11 left. And the Suns lead it by three. Here goes Bronson up the center. Stays at the perimeter. Noel has been a great distributor. Sivic back on the floor. Back for Bronson at the top. They bled it down to 5 seconds to shoot. She's stuck at the elbow on the turn as Bronson hits the rim. Ooh. They can't get to the rebound. Wright's there first with speed up the floor for Williams. Ooh. Kicks it out for Mortensen. Can they tie the game? Kabugwa thinks about it. Looks off the path. Alika Kabugwa could tie the game from the free throw line.
0: With 38 seconds on the clock.
1: The unlikeliest of players on the floor. Alika Kabugwa, who was having her biggest night of the season. Her previous high this year was the 4 points she scored against Perth last week. That was her previous high this season. At the moment, I just need to consult the score sheet again to see where she's at. Alika Kabugwa. So this will take her up to 7 if she hits it.
0: One shot, 38 seconds.
1: Missed on her last two free throws. This to tie the game. Potentially 7 times she misses. It's won the difference. 33 seconds remaining. There is 13, 14 seconds difference between game and shot clock, so they will get another chance.
0: Oh, my goodness.
1: It is fouled on the way through. And she'll take a trip to the free throw line. But the biggest thing about this for Janelle Morley and the East Perth Eagles is the stop clock.
0: Yep.
1: It's probably the biggest advantage right now.
0: Wow.
1: Clock has stopped, and oh my goodness, 24.3 seconds left in the game. And Ume Noel misses on the free throw. Both teams, there is glad wrap over this rim when they go to the free throw line. Neither team can knock one down at the moment. Oh, it's a play. She's missed on the second as well. So huge chance for East Perth. Mortensen's backed herself into the corner, though. Dribbles through it, and right. 17 seconds left. Game clock and shot clock match. Malone! Fouled on the way in. Falls short on the shot. She hits one. Game is tied. She hits two. East Perth take the lead with 12.6 to play. And is there going to be a timeout call?
0: Five fouls. That's Hull.
1: Five fouls for Trista Hull.
0: She didn't think the foul was on her.
1: She thought it was on Bronson. That should be five. I'm with Trista Hull. That's oh no, she had the foul over in the corner here. That's five because she had the foul over in the corner here.
0: Yep.
1: I don't know that she knows that she was charged for that foul in the corner. She had three at halftime. And yep, that is it's a second of this quarter. She had three at halftime.
0: Yeah, we said that was a fourth, but you know, we're in the last minute, so it didn't matter. It will matter if it goes to overtime though.
1: That's absolutely it will. There's now it's who's going to come on for Hull. It's going to be Ella Averill. Yeah, it's so box out was the yell from
0: that bench. We have a tied game with 12 seconds.
1: Tied. Malone has one free throw. Can she have the composure for the line? She doesn't, but Williams comes up with a rebound. Chance to win the game here for East Perth. Oh. Can they steal it at the death? 6 seconds to play. And

0: They have not led at all in this half. They've only led for 59 seconds in the game. And with 6 seconds to go, they might have stolen it from the Suns. They have called a timeout, the Eastern Suns, and they will advance the basketball.
1: Oh, my goodness. I do not know what to say.
0: The Suns coaches are apoplectic at the officials, thinking that there's only 4 fouls on Hull, but it's definitely five.
1: Yeah, she got one on the side. That's just it.
0: Yeah. 72-70, the East Perth Eagles over the Eastern Suns with 6 seconds to play and a timeout called. Who do you run this offense through? Trista Hull's been kind of holding the play up each time and being the target after the inbounds. Who do you run it through and who takes the shot for the Suns?
1: 6 seconds left. You know, I'd be relying on getting fouled because I think people make mistakes in this case. But then they'd have to hit two penalties to actually draw the game. And that has not been the strong suit. Nope. Yeah.
0: It's hard to know who they're going to run the play through as well. You know, without Hull out there, she's been fantastic. Bronson, maybe. Sivic has been good.
1: For most of this quarter, they haven't been able to get the ball into the hands of Hull offensively, though. So she hasn't had the chance to really have the same impact as what she had at the start of the game.
0: Yeah. Well, Hull will be sitting. Melissa Bowen's got 10 points. Umay Knoll's got 9. Sivic has got 10. Interested to see who they run this play through. And they're still. You can see that Marcus Bartle's still seeking clarification from the officials about the foul calls, and I think he's just had it explained to him there about when they came for Trista Hull. They're looking at the play call. 6 seconds.
1: You can't afford to foul.
0: 6 seconds to play. Who comes out on top? Sivic. Hand off. No. Can she send it?
1: Oh, my God.
0: 1.8 to play. And she hits it. And Janelle Morley quickly runs to put the timeout call up. We are tied.
1: Oh, my God.
0: 1.8 to play. Oh. And East Perth call a timeout. 72 apiece.
1: Oh, my God.
0: We are 1.8 seconds away from either going to overtime or having heartbreak for the Eastern Suns. What a finish from Umay Knoll, though. That's the fifth Eastern Sun to be in double figures scoring. So Knoll now has 11 to go with Hull with 16, Bronson 14, and Sivic and Bowen each have 10.
1: You know, I was going to point that out at the start of the game when I looked at it, because on paper, the Suns actually have a much more even spread of who scores the points, which is also backed up by the amount of assists that they give out. You know, they move the ball through hands, as compared to East Perth, who it's predominantly shared through six players, and that's it. And one of those six players is not on the court tonight.
0: Yep.
1: You know,
0: he's on the team list, but hasn't got on the floor at all, and we're not certain why. Stacey Barr, that's probably worth touching on. I don't think we've touched on it enough tonight, but Stacey Barr, the captain of the East Perth Eagles.
1: Yeah.
0: Sydney Wright standing in at the moment because she's sort of the floor captain, I guess. But, yeah, Stacey Barr has not taken part in this game. She took part in warm-up, and she is sitting on the bench, but has not taken part at all in this game.
1: Oh, you would not want to foul right now if you were the Suns.
0: 1.8 seconds. Sydney Wright will have the inbound. East Perth looking to claim this one before it ends.
1: No,
0: what a pass! It's taken by Bowen. We're going to overtime. Overtime is upon us. The Eastern Suns and East Perth Eagles. Second versus 11th. We did not see this coming. I actually sent you a message today, Tanya, that said prepare your conversation material because we might have a blowout. This is the furthest thing from it. This has been a war of attrition this game. And these two have been physical. It's been frantic at times. And it has been a terrific game of basketball. And we get 5 minutes more of it.
1: And we've got a few notable players on four fouls as well. Plus Hull's off the court.
0: Yep, so Sarah Mortensen has 4 fouls.
1: Yep, Williams is on 4 fouls.
0: Yep.
1: So Sarah Mortensen is still showing 3.
0: I've got 4 on mine. Yeah.
1: This might not have updated.
0: Yeah. That's interesting. Mine's saying 4. I've got Mortensen and Williams as both.

0: being on four.
1: So in this next play, it might actually be the it might actually be the play of the guards coming up,
0: yep.
1: because if we lose one of Mortensen or Williams out of this, then it's, you know, it changes the aspect of who's going to be doing the scoring out there.
0: Kayla Curiel for the Eastern Suns is also on 4 fouls, with Trista Hull having already been fouled out. Luckily for them, their other key movers are nowhere near foul trouble. They're all sitting on ones and twos. So
1: you better get their hands in the
0: goodness.
1: Game, hadn't they?
0: What a finish to that game. If you weren't with us a little bit earlier, the Suns led by 9 at three-quarter time and got out at one point in the game to a lead as high as 15. They led by 15 in the last quarter.
1: Thank you.
0: 15 was the biggest lead of the game early in the last quarter. East Perth led for 1 minute and 8 seconds. 59 seconds of that was in the first quarter. 11 lead changes.
1: And the scoring, the shooting percentage is almost identical now from both teams.
0: Way down for the Suns.
1: They way down for the Suns and way up for East Perth.
0: Bit of column A, bit of column B.
1: Yep.
0: Scored just 13 points in that quarter, the Suns, but it was enough to force overtime. We'll see who's got the legs in this 5 minutes of bonus basketball on your Friday night. Great to have you with us. It's all thanks to HIF and Coastal Basketball. We've got 5 minutes of overtime and the Suns are starting with the ball. Noel has it at the 45. Inside pass was there for Bowen, but looks it off. Drives down the left instead. With strength around Sydney Wright, the Suns take the early lead in overtime. 74 plays 72. They have some very vocal support in the stands, the Eastern Suns. Malone was cutting, ignored. Here's Williams. Spins once, twice, three times, overshoots it, gets the rebound, steps out with it. Wright fakes the shot, looks to drive on Noel. Williams at the back post, all alone.
1: Great vision, great vision.
0: Tied again at 74.
1: It's going to be a long 4 minutes.
0: And 10 seconds remaining in overtime. Bronson looks down the left, cut off by Malone. Kick back out for Avril. Bowen on the move,
1: that's off.
0: We were right behind that shot. We could see she was on the move when she took it.
1: No, they had a left-handed lane written all over it, didn't it?
0: Couldn't hit it. And East Perth had the basketball and a chance to take the lead. Mortensen, hand off of the perimeter for Williams. Kabugwa for three. Not quite. Generous three. Her toe was definitely over the line then.
1: Yeah.
0: We could see it from where we were. Jeremy, how much does that Sarah Mortensen three, by the way, come back in this game, given a finish tied? That one where she was definitely a foot over the line.
1: Yeah.
0: Bronson looking to isolate on Malone.
1: Good
0: kick
1: pass.
0: Back. Avril with one to shoot. Not quite.
1: They'll get the rebound.
0: Alyssa Bowen tracks it down. Bronson to the corner. Sivic is wide open. Can't hit it. Still tied away at 74. 3 minutes to play.
1: Out of bounds.
0: Drop past the right, wasn't ready for it, and it rolls out of bounds, and a bonus opportunity here for the Eastern Suns.
1: Jeez. And we're down to 3 minutes.
0: Oh, my goodness. You said it would be a long 4 minutes.
1: Oh, jeez.
0: This is tense. The men's sides are both waiting over in the corner to get out onto the floor and warm up.
1: They're going to be cooked by the time they hit the court.
0: Yeah. So we'll have a delayed start to that one. As Noel at the 45 receives, can't knock down the three attempt, and Williams is there for the rebound for East Perth. 2:49 left, scores tie away at 74. We're in overtime. As Wright gets it to the floor, Mortensen double teamed on the baseline.
1: Three second count.
0: That'll turn the ball over. 74 apiece, 2:40 remaining. Will someone score in this overtime? We've had one basket each. That has been it.
1: The players are looking a little rugged now.
0: Yes. Oh, it's been a physical game. Sivic with the inbound to Noel and then gets it back. She's being watched by Kabugwa. The Suns' chance to take the lead. They've led almost all night. Pass to the elbow for Avril. Lovely step around. Williams left hand can't get the finish. Mortensen gets a hand on the rebound, and it'll roll out of play off the body of Averill. And it'll be bring about a change for the Suns. Knowles being taken out for Kiriout.
1: Oh, I don't know. Knowles
0: being, choice. Knowles being, yeah. I thought the same
1: I'm
0: thing.
1: I'm with you on Daniel, that. Like,
0: Knowles being great.
1: I know she's tired, but come on. It's 2 minutes 22. Take a deep breath.
0: You just give her the 15-second rest here. Hope you get a stop. And then the next stoppage. Oof,
1: there is some pressure up the floor at the moment.
0: Certainly is. They're hemming them in their own end. Wright's taken down. Ball knocked away. It'll remain an East Perth ball from the baseline, but 3 seconds off the clock. Now they have 5 seconds to get it to halfway. 2:19 remaining in overtime. 74 apiece. Remembering if we're tired after 5 minutes, we do it all again.
1: Don't put the commentator's curse on it.
0: Here's Malone. Has speed up the floor. Oh, gets inside.
1: Oh, bodies everywhere.
0: And what's the foul call here?
1: I have no idea.
0: There's Suns players falling to the floor everywhere, and I'm not sure what the foul call was here. There won't be a trip to the free throw line, surely.
1: It looks like it's not a foul call. They just, is it?
0: Yep, Alika Kabuga is going to the line to shoot.
1: Who got the foul?
0: I'm not sure who that was called on. It was just a massive humanity in the keyway.
1: It really was. There's like human skittles in there.
0: And Alika, no one seems to be arguing the point for Decent Suns, but she hits on the first. Lead by that one to the Eagles. And they lead by two. Couldn't hit them at the end of regulation, but over time it's going to be the same. 76-74, East Perth over the Eastern Suns with 2 minutes to play in overtime. Averill pivoting at the perimeter. Hand off for Bowen. Feet set! Not quite. Just a touch long. Oh, but it's stolen away. Bronson fouled on the way up. And she'll go to the free throw line for the Suns.
1: How did she come down with that rebound?
0: Malone looked like she had her name all over it. Gabriella Bronson just wrestled it away. Bit of experience and Gabriella Bronson wins out. Is that five fouls? Who took the foul on that play? I didn't see who took the foul.
1: I don't either.
0: If it was Sarah Mortensen. Sarah Mortensen,
1: so she's
0: out of the game. Sarah Mortensen's charged with a foul, and that's her fifth. That's huge with a minute 55 to go in overtime.
1: Wow.
0: Their best player
1: makes the first.
0: Sitting on the pine, and Bronson gets the Suns to within one. Needs to hit on the second. Tie things up again.
1: And there it is.
0: No problem at all. Tied away at 76 with 1:55 to play. There's Black taking a long time from the inbound. Oh, Kabugwa. Now they're out on the press. Malone looks off the pass. Nice finish. Brooke Malone. Eagles lead by two. Paces back on the ball. Sivic leaves it for Bronson. Back for Sivic. And they'll look to draw something up here. The Suns. Averill pushed in deep by Malone.
1: Left-hand
0: move.
1: Oh, my goodness.
0: Averill tied at 78 with 1:33 remaining in overtime. Wright has it up the floor for East Perth. Malone back at the top to the 45. Sydney Wright looking to drive on Bowen. Sivic comes across for the double. Williams is fouled and will go to the free throw line to shoot two as Averill got a hand in on the arm. And it'll be Jade Williams with a chance to give East Perth the lead with 1:19 remaining. This is a very long 5 minute overtime. We've been about 11 minutes so far.
1: Wow. The men have given up warming up. They're now just standing around looking.
0: Yep. They would typically be tipping off in 14 minutes time, but there's the mandatory 20 minute break between games.
1: What she doesn't want to do is miss one of these, because then you just get that 1 point differential and it's just, too easy for that lead to waver backwards and forwards.
0: Jade Williams
1: Oh, goodness. Oh, goodness.
0: She missed on the first.
1: Oh, Tanya, shut up.
0: There is a very large contingent of Eastern Suns supporters just off to our right that are very, very vocal on these free throws.
1: Oh, no.
0: Misses on both.
1: Oh, no.
0: But the rebound, Malone. Oh, will look to reset the offense for East Perth. Kapugwa has a lane. Goes down the left. Well defended by Sidney.
1: Oh, my goodness.
0: Throws it away. Chance for the Suns to take the lead for the first time in overtime. With 1 minute and 4 seconds remaining. We are tied at 78. Kiriou calls for the screen from Bronson, who rolls to the basket.
1: Oh,
0: Simic. Pass. Simic got there. Oh. And then got fouled by Williams, who's out of the game. That's five for Jade Williams. She'll be gone. Simic will be at the free throw line shooting two. And Umay Knowles getting ready to check back into the game. Jade Williams knew it as well, put the head down as soon as the call came. And without two of their key players, the East Perth Eagles are going to look to hang on for the last 53 seconds and see if they can pull this one out of the fire. But the Suns, it all rides on Danae Sivic, former Rockingham Flame. Clearly likes heat going from the Flames to the Suns.
1: Oh, jeez.
0: Oh, she misses goodness. On the first. Oh, my goodness. These two teams have been allergic to free throws in the second half.
1: Oh, jeez.
0: Only Brooke Malone has shown composure from the line. She hits on the second, so we have that one-point lead, which I think might mean we're not going to see a second overtime period.
1: Yeah, I think we're safe from that now.
0: Suns lead by one, 47 seconds to play. East Perth with the ball.
1: Oh,
0: right, looks to spin on Noel. Lost control, but got the ball back. Step back to the line. 9 seconds to shoot. Lays it up for Malone.
1: Oh.
0: With the finish, Brooke Malone. Eagles lead
1: seconds.
0: By one. Still enough time, both teams to have a possession. Bronson, hand off for Noel, who has been so good in charge of this offense tonight. Screen comes, Noel has some space down the left. Lisa Sharp, and she'll go for one. Foul comes from Sydney Wright, and she'll go to the free throw line, Umay Noel, to shoot two to give her team the lead, or tie things up again with 20 seconds to go. Oh, my goodness. This has been a very long overtime period. Fouls everywhere.
1: Oh, she made
0: Noel
1: it.
0: Noel hits the first. We are tied away at 80. If you're East Perth here, just if Janelle Morley has a timeout, do you take it and not advance the ball?
1: Oh, my goodness.
0: Yeah, they take the timeout. As she hits on the second, and it's 1 point the Suns way. Now, the intrigue I have here is if you're Janelle Morley, do you advance the ball knowing that you'll give the ball back at some point, or do you draw up a full court play and just hope that your team gets through the press and can get out the other side of it?
1: I think
0: knowing
1: that
0: you can maybe have the only
1: possession. I think I'd rather advance the ball.
0: Okay.
1: Only because like you want to be leaving with minimal, like you want to make a layup. You want to get as high percentage shot as possible with as little time on the clock left as possible, and then just plug it down so that it takes them a lot longer to get it down the court and don't foul.
0: Yes,
1: you know.
0: Which has clearly become a thing in this in this overtime period. No one could hit a free throw in the last 2 minutes of regulation to save themselves, but all of a sudden in overtime, everyone's hitting.
1: Oh yeah, jeez. Which just goes to show it's focus, you know, because you're more tired now than what you were in any other stage in the game. But, it doesn't seem to be as big a thing. Like, I think people write it off, it's only 1 point. It's like, those points add up.
0: Like, unbelievable finish to this one. And we're still not done. They're going to take it from the baseline. So they're going to try to make sure that this is the last possession of the game. But it invites the full court press from the Eastern Suns, which they've been so good at all night. We'll see what happens. Brooke Malone with the inbound, 20 seconds to play. Shot clock is off. Suns leading by one. They get the inbound clean. Black back to Malone, and they've got it across halfway.
1: I get Brooke Malone to pick up that ball.
0: Holds it up and gives it to Wright. 10 seconds to play. Wright's just holding the basketball. Screen comes from Van Vliet. Wright, fired to shoot.
1: Misses. Oh, my goodness.
0: And Bronson takes it. The Suns are fouled with 0.1 on the clock. Kabugwa got across and committed the foul. In fact, it might be Wright who was charged with it. And they might put some time back on the clock here as well.
1: It won't be a lot, and it won't be enough to make it from the other end to this end.
0: No, and they're out of timeouts. So they're going to put more time back on the clock. It'll be free throws for the Eastern Suns, which could put it out of reach anyway. As we get the Jeopardy thinking music in arena. As the referees are going over, they'll take a look because, of course, we have the technology in the NBL One West now to have a look at these. All right, see when the foul was committed, what time was left on the clock. And then it's all aligned and they'll be able to put the correct time back on the clock. The guesswork gone out of it, which is good. You like to see that use of technology. Hopefully it doesn't take too much longer from the score bench. But, I mean, what a win this will be for the Eastern Suns.
1: You know, like, it's
0: unbelievable character-building win.
1: Mm. I tell you what, at this point in time, though, you want to be completely focused on putting both these shots in, wouldn't you?
0: Yes. Yep. Now, do you go the intentional miss on the second, given it's 0.4 seconds?
1: No, I'd want the
0: You want the point still?
1: Yeah.
0: Bronson hit two earlier. Misses on the first. Oh, it is still so tense.
1: Oh, my goodness.
0: Gabriella Bronson. Game in her hands.
1: Well, that's in.
0: Hits the second. Two the difference. East Perth have 0.4 to work with. Surely they won't be able to get anything done with that. It'll be a long inbound. They can't get it done. And what a win for the Eastern Suns. They knock off the second place East Perth Eagles in an overtime thriller and a massive boil over that shakes up both ends of the ladder. The Suns are now back in finals contention and the Eagles are left to lick their wounds ahead of the top of the table clash tomorrow. Tanya, your thoughts on that one before we step aside and prepare ourselves for the men's clash?
1: I think they underestimated the Stacey Barr not playing, that's for sure, definitely. But I just felt at the start they really weren't taking the Suns seriously. There was just a little bit too much joviality in there that we sort of saw. And the Suns came out, they had one thing in mind tonight. They wanted to take out that game, and they absolutely did it. And, you know, more power to them. It was fantastic to see their intensity, their passion. Like, yeah, it was fantastic.
0: Sarah Mortensen, 24 points and 13 rebounds for East Perth. She was the shining light on offense. Brooke Malone had a great second half, 17 points after we said she was her output had been low. The last, you know, she was their best player in overtime. She was unbelievable,
1: absolutely.
0: Brooke Malone.
1: Yeah, 100%.
0: But the scoring spread is what does it for me, and you touched on it before. 17 points for Gabriella Bronson. She leads the Eastern Suns in scoring. 16 for Trista Hull, 15 for Ume Noel, 11 for Danae Sivic, 10 for Alyssa Bowen. And then some fives and threes spread across there. That is the kind of scoring spread. If you can defend and keep teams below 70 points the way they did tonight during regulation, you're going to win a lot of games with a scoring spread like that. And, you know, 4-8, maybe this is just the start for the Eastern Suns.
1: Yeah, absolutely. Looking at it full time, before we went into the overtime, they had 23 assists.
0: Mm-hmm.
1: You know, 23 assists for a game is absolutely massive, you know. And East Perth finally got up to 17, but they were lagging, you know, in terms of assists. And at the overtime, 25 assists for the game. That is a team that knows how to get the ball in hands, you know. That's just,
0: an unbelievable finish to that one. But the best part of it is, it's game one of two. We have a doubleheader, of course, the men's clash, which is arguably has more implications for the standings than that one did, is coming up. We're going to step aside for about 10 minutes or so, collect our breath and get ourselves together, and then we'll be back with the men's game very, very soon. 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It's all thanks to station sponsors HIF and Coastal Basketball, who are delivering academy pathways and developing basketball across WA. Eastern Suns successful in the women's. We're back with the men's in about 10 minutes. Guys,
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6: Radio, you're on the sport. Jack, Dave, Connor with you tonight. Hopefully having a great time wherever you are. Huge show still to come. Just spoke to Ben Holland. Still got Peter Frost from the Hillsville Greyhounds and Josh Gibson to join us very shortly. But let's do this.

will have a bounce, but that's all we'll have. Kevin Sheedy has done it again for the Bombers. There's the bounce, Somerville, and there's the siren, victory for the Bombers.

0: moments of the 1993 Grand Final, where Essendon defeated Carlton, as Sandy Roberts said, 133-89 in front of more than 96,000 people. And one of the stars that day for the Bombers was our next guest. He had on, this is on AFL tables, of course, he had it 33 times and kicked two behinds and had a hit out in that. So that's crazy. he was the best and fairest in the premiership year that year, and that's Gary O'Donnell. G'day, Gary!
1: Thank you, boys. Yeah, all the best. And if the siren had gone about 2 seconds later, I had the footy tapped to me and I kicked it as the siren went. It would have gone up my jumper and I still would have had it. So that was a pain in the bum. But, yeah, it was a great day for us and great memories.
0: I bet it is. I mean, obviously, you look back on it now and how sweet it was back in the time when Essendon were winning consistently, not so much these days. But look, take us back to that day, Gary. Big crowd, obviously big occasion, but it just seemed the ball bounced your way the whole day. Is that how you felt out there?
1: Yeah, we started the game well. We had it was a really hot day, so it was high 20s, so we were only a young team as well. I wasn't, I was 28, but we had seven or eight blokes that were 20 or under, so we ran them off our feet, off their feet. Speed Kills was our sponsor, so we... that was the actual theme of the day, I suppose. And, we started well. I think quarter time was about 5-8-1 or something. If we had a kick straight, the game might have been over. So it was made it a great day for us because we led by that or more the whole game.
0: Well, that's right. The margin, I mean, I was watching it again today, and I just know that, the margin stayed at, around about the 40-point mark the whole day. And, yeah, you're right, the start was huge. And me in particular, even during that second quarter, you guys were on 8 goals and they kicked their second. So, it was just a pleasing start. Like, I can just imagine, the build-up to the game, you would have been worried about that, and it just seemed to click.
1: We'd 3 weeks earlier, we'd played them in the first ever night final. So we finished first, they finished second. It was a final six. We played at the MCG under lights. The first ever AFL night final. So we lost by 2 points. We had to go through the repechage, played West Coast, plays Adelaide in a prelim, played them. And Neil Danaher, bless his heart, the great Neil Danaher, he was an assistant coach. He put together the strategy of the centre bouncers that how we were going to beat, Justin Madden, Greg Williams, Craig Bradley, and I think Brett Heber and Gleeson were changing on and off the ball out of the forward line. So we had it set up for us and we smashed them out of the middle. I actually got 8 centre clearances that day. So thanks to the great rowdy Neil Danaher.
0: Right. What was so impressive about that? I mean, was it something that you hadn't thought of, or was it just this no one did it at the time?
1: It was just how it was setting up. So I've still got the handout. So it's been 33 years ago. Mm. I've still got the handout that day. She used to have big handouts. He used to knock a couple of forests over to make it. It was about 30 pages a game. But, it was all where Gleeson or Heber were setting up. It's where they were going to block for Williams and Bradley running through from behind Justin Madden. We just kept picking them off all day, so it was a beauty.
0: It was, and I mean, it's so special. The week, of course, with Michael Long winning the Norm Smith, and then Gavin Wanganeen winning the Brownlow on the Monday. So, I mean, it just would have been this incredible achievement to go through that year. Not only being the champion team, but also having these champion players.
1: Yeah, so we won everything. Tim Watson even won Father of the Year that year. So we cleaned up. If we go to a local footy club, we would have won all the meat trays as well. But, a great year. We, after the first 5 games, I think we were 1.5 wins out of 5, and we got on a bit of a roll and end up on top. I think it was only a 20-round season that year. It might have been shortened for some reason, but we finished on top, but it was really close. The top six teams were really, really close from first to sixth, and we were just able to get on a roll in that September month to win the flag.
2: Hi, Gary. It's Dave. Dave here. Thanks so much for joining us. Absolute pleasure. Now, I want to take you back to the start of your career, Gary. You sort of waited years for your senior debut. I think you played 69 reserve games before you actually made your debut. What actually kept you motivated during that time?
1: It certainly did. Well, I had no offers from other clubs. The only club that approached me was Brunswick in the VFA.
2: Hell yeah.
1: Or VFL in those days. VFA, yeah. And it was Steve Parsons, an old Richmond player. He said, oh, I saw him at his sister's 21st. One of my mates was going out with her. He said, oh, if you ever want a game, go to footy in the VFA and come and see me. Yeah, so, those were the days.
2: Like yeah.
1: So it was a year in the under-19s, 3 years in the reserves. So it was virtually four full years. I got my first game in the last game of 87. And, I knew that once I got a game, I'd done the hard yards in the apprenticeship and was confident that I could get a career, whereas these days blokes get spit out of the system pretty quickly if they don't get a game or if they don't improve their weaknesses and strengthen their strengths. So, I saw plenty of blokes get games before me as well and was spit out in 5 or 10 games. Mm. Then I was able to have a pretty good career after that.
2: I mean, looking back, did that apprenticeship make you a better player and leader?
1: Oh, definitely, yeah. And I was blessed with some of the blokes that I played under while I was coming through. So you got Terry Danner, Tim Watson, Simon Madden, Leon Baker, those types. So they were greats at the footy club. And it's probably a little bit different. Essendon now, they haven't really got any leadership on the field, and that's where we struggle. So hopefully over the next 2 or 3 years, some of these young blokes coming through, whoever becomes the coach at the club can actually, develop blokes in the field.
2: Yeah.
0: It was also incredible. I mean, looking at Wikipedia here, so maybe it's wrong or right, we don't know, but you can correct it if it's
1: good,
0: wrong.
1: If it's good, it's right.
0: Well, you played, obviously,
1: no good,
0: North.
1: Wrong.
0: You're an Eastern Rangers, Eastern boy, so North Ringwood, but... you played junior premierships with Paul Salmon at North Ringwood, and then you end up playing an AFL premiership with him. Like, how special was that for you?
1: That was pretty good, yeah. We grew up together, a similar age, or a couple of months apart. Also a bloke called Peter Banfield, who played probably about 30 games at Essendon. Then he got traded up to Brisbane and played up there when they were playing at Carrara in the old days. So, we probably had a pretty good junior team, the three of us coming through, and Fish was that tall as a 13-year-old anyway. We had an advantage, but, it was great all those years later to play in a premiership. He had a good day, grand final day as well. I think he kicked 5 as well. So, good fella.
0: He certainly is.
1: Good to see him at reunions.
0: Yes, I bet. Just one last one on the grand final, though. You are credited with a one hit out. When was that? And how big an achievement was that to have a hit out on grand final day?
1: Well, around the ground boundary line throw-ins, we'd had Peter Somerville as the ruckman, a kick behind the player, and whoever was there at the stoppage went up for the ruck against Justin Madden. So it was the only thing he had to do was not let him smash it 30 metres their way. So I got one hit out. I actually did it quite a few times that year. I think if you look up AFL stat tables, I reckon I had about 15 to 20 hit outs for the year. And I'm 5'11", so imagine if I was Mason Cox, no one would have been able to stop me.
0: Correct. Yeah, you got 8 in total for that year, so you
1: did I? Okay, yeah.
0: So, pretty good.
1: There it is. I'm overrating myself, but it's I won 3 Brownlows as well.
0: I can remember. Yeah, sure.
3: Hey, Gary, just Connor here. I was just wondering, what do you see in the EFNL compared to what you were playing into now, like with players like Sully, Connor McDonald and Mac Andrew coming from it? What are you seeing with that progression from that to AFL?
1: I've seen the guys that have come from the East Houston in the AFL now.
3: Yeah, yeah.
1: Yeah. I think it was a pretty strong comp when I was coming through. There was obviously no draft. You were zoned to Essendon. So if I'd have lived in Croydon, say, I would have played with Carlton. So there was the differences. But, yeah, look, it's always been a strong competition out in the east. Vermont were a strong club in the old days, and there was actually my first, as a 17-year-old, my first game for North Ringwood in the seniors was about midway through in the year. Vermont hadn't been beaten for about 3 years at home, and we beat them. This little skinny 60-kilo kid playing on the wing helped North Ringwood beat Vermont for the first time at home. But, yeah, look, a good factory, as they say, for kids coming out of the east. The grounds, I think, are of a good standard these days compared to the old days, so you get good development of your kids, and hopefully we get many more from out the eastern suburbs coming through and representing the eastern side of Melbourne in the AFL.
0: Yes. Now, I know you live in Perth these days, Gary, but has Welshie rung you to ask you to coach a week yet, or are you going to leave that alone?
1: It could have been last week because I saw him at the captain's run the day before at Optus Stadium, but I coached him at I was an assistant coach under Matty Knights when Walshy was coming through, and I thought he should. We had a selection process for the captain, and Joe Watson ended up getting it, but I actually voted for Andrew Welsh that day, or you know, that time. It was a pre-season camp up at Coffs Harbour, and the match committee and a few of the leaders of the team, the players, voted on it. I think it was about two of us that had Andrew, but they went for Job. I thought Andrew should have captained for a couple of years before Job, and I reckon we would have been better for it. But sliding doors. He's now the president, and hopefully he makes the right decision, as long with the selection panel about our next coach in the coming weeks and months.
0: Yes. How delicate is it in your eyes?
1: Oh, look, I wouldn't like to comment about who should be or who shouldn't be.
0: Fair enough. We'll
1: have trust in a selection panel and Andrew that are going to make the right decision.
0: Fair enough. But anyway, so this Sunday night, can the Bombers get it done? Can they replicate the 93 grand final and beat the Blues, or might be a bit too hard with the Blues on that winning streak?
1: Who knows? The way we're going, you wouldn't have thought. But in a two-horse race, anything can happen. You just got to get a good start, like that grand final. Get a good start, you get your tails up, and you play a bit more confidently as well, and anything can happen. But your Carlton would start favourites, especially their form over the last 3 weeks. And there's quite a few injuries at the footy club at Essendon at the moment. But look, I'm just buoyed by some of the young kids that have come through this year, and hopefully they'll be the players that take us to the promised land in the future.
0: Very good. And we are joining you live from the golf club in Perth. How'd you hit them today?
1: Yeah. No, it was no good. I only had 27 Stableford points. The pin positions and the greens were like the bloody Masters. They were tough. So I had 42 putts, so no good. But I played it at a course called Hillside. It's a public course in Kalamunda, sort of in the close to the airport in Perth, if anyone's been there.
2: And Gary, can I ask you what your handicap is?
1: Yeah, just standing next to a club is about my handicap. No, I play off 20, about 25 normally, So if I break 100, I've had a good
2: happy
1: day.
2: Days, yeah. Yeah.
0: Very good. Hey, we'll leave it there, Gary. It's great to catch up again. Thanks so much for joining us tonight on very short notice, because I messaged you only an hour ago. So, yeah, appreciate it, mate.
1: Thanks, fellas. I would have been better than halves anyway.
2: No, yeah, absolutely.
1: Definitely.
2: Yeah.
1: Too good.
2: Cheers, Gary.
0: What a legend. Gary O'Donnell there. Premiership lay with the Bombers, but also won the Best and Fairest in 93 as well. So that's the highest honour you can get in football, is a Best and Fairest in a Premiership year. We'll get to a break. After the break, we'll check greyhound racing with Peter Frost.
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11: Welcome back to Morley Recreation Centre for the second game in our doubleheader of NBL One West Basketball this evening. The East Perth Eagles and the Eastern Suns men doing battle after an epic in the women's competition a little bit earlier on. That's why we're about 20 minutes delayed start to this one. Tip-off has been delayed because the women's game went to overtime. Jordan Scaletta with you. Great to have you with us wherever it is you are listening. If you missed it in the women's game, it took overtime for the Eastern Suns to cause an absolute boil over here at Morley Recreation Centre and beat the second place East Perth Eagles, just their third loss of the season. And it was an absolute epic, that one. So it means that we're going to tip off this one in a little over 3.5 minutes time. Alongside me for the men's clash is Tanya Fisher. And Tanya, I mean, I guess if you're the two men's teams here, they spent a long time over on that second court there.
12: Oh, yeah.
11: Warming up and then stopping. And then, you know, your game, your start time's delayed by 20 minutes. That's a significant amount of time. I guess, how does that play with your mentality, with your mindset and all that sort of thing ahead of what is a pretty important game for two teams in the top eight?
12: Yeah, look, it's hard because if you're... me personally, I always like minimal warm-up time. Like, that's just... But I know that I've played with so many other players throughout the year that really love that whole, like, you know, they love to get there, like, 2 hours before and shoot around for an hour. And so a lot depends on the individual player, that's for sure. But this is just standing around and getting your attention actually distracted from what you're meant to be doing versus, you know, what the women's game is doing, that's always a danger, and you can go in unfocused.
11: And do you think, is there any way that, you know, the women's result for the Eastern Suns, let's be honest, their women's team's been embattled this year and over the last few years as well. A stirring win like that, does that bleed through as a club into the band and give them a little bit of a pick me up before they start?
12: I think so, because the crowd is already well and truly engaged as well. So, you know, you cannot be out there warming up and not hear what's going on in those stands, because I mean, we can hear it clear as a bell. So, yeah, it's got to be a pick you up for the start of the game. And I mean, the Suns fans are here in force. So, yeah.
11: Absolutely, one of the heroes of that clash, Alyssa Bowen's just walking past our commentary position right now, but they'll be pretty happy with their work from earlier, the Eastern Suns women. It's certainly was a fantastic contest. But on to the men's, it's 5th place Eastern Suns versus 7th place East Perth Eagles. And I think the, you know, this is two teams who, I guess, are in the positions they're in for different reasons. East Perth are riddled with talent. They have probably one of the most talented lineups. I forgot about the Flames for a second. But probably the second most talented lineup in the NBL One West men's competition. As far as raw talent of these players, NBL experience, you're talking about your David Aquarius, your Lat Mayans, your Jonah Antonios, all those players. Super talented group. They're 6-6. They haven't been able to put it together. Eastern Suns, on the other hand, they have Joe Cook Green, they have Tyrandis Smith, who've been playing well, but they're probably playing above expectations. They had a huge win streak to start the season, and they're 8-3 at the moment, at this point of the year, coming off a last up win against Perry Lakes. It's two teams in similar positions, but very different reasons why they're there.
12: Yeah, I think it comes down to that age-old adage, do you want a team of champions or a championship team? Because a team of champions is not always going to give you the goods in the end, you know? Like, it comes down to a team being unselfish, knowing how to move the ball around, controlling the state of the play. Like, these are all things that can't necessarily be executed if you have so much talent in there that you're almost stealing off of each other, you know? So, yeah.
11: Absolutely. And we're about 35 seconds away from tip-off in this one. It's great to have you with us wherever you're listening. Of course, NBL One West Basketball on Sport FM is all thanks to station sponsor HIF and Coastal Basketball, who are delivering academy pathways and developing basketball across WA. Certainly great to have them aboard for season 2026. As both teams are looking to get senators, looking to confirm the starting fives for these two teams is what I'm waiting for just for a moment. The computer's taking a moment to refresh what's going on, so we'll just have to hold it up for a moment until we get confirmation of those. But yes, it's certainly fantastic to bring this to you on this Friday night. The horn has gone, so we are not far from tip-off. Both teams looking to line up at centre. Sit back and enjoy this one wherever you're listening. It's certainly great to have you aboard. Jordan Scudero and Tanya Fisher with you. East Perth.
12: Jeez, there's some hideout in the court tonight.
11: Yep. Joel Vianina draws back into the lineup for the Eastern Suns. That adds plenty of height to their lineup. And away we go. One of the most exciting young prospects in the competition is on the floor as well, in Marley Sam. He's being guarded by Deshaun Parsons at the moment, which is a size mismatch and a bit. The Suns have first possession of it. Smith gets going down the right, lays it off for Vianina. He kicks out to the corner for Cook Green on the way in. Little hook shot. Isn't going to make it. Mayen, his first little loose ball. Lat Mayen. He shares with Parsons. And now East Perth will go to work. Drives in on Cook Green. Mayen, cross-court pass. Parsons wide open at the 45-feet set. And can't get it to go. And Taranda Smith, his first little loose ball. Looks to drive on Aquera. Aquera turned his back and Smith just lost control on the dribble.
12: Got to be excited.
11: Oh, he did. Had to go back to Sam. He's being double teamed by two men much larger. Great hand in there from Parsons to disrupt. And here goes Roberts, the captain. Layoff for Parsons. First points of the night are off the glass for Deshaun Parsons. Just over a minute in. Away go the Suns. Smith at the 45. Oh, looks off the shot. Knocks it down.
12: And waves at the crowd. The crowd goes nuts. What is going on?
11: It's the same vocal group of Eastern Suns. They must be Eastern Suns youth players.
12: They have to be, don't they? Because they were here for the women.
11: There was a little bit of a signal there from Smith to those players as Mayen drives in on Smith. And Lat Mayen gets one to drop. 4-3. East Perth with the lead very early in this one. Smith drives in on Phil Poe but has to stop. Through hands, it ends with Vianina. Looks to turn on Roberts, but lost control of the dribble again. And here's Aquera as it knocked away by Marley Sam. And that'll mean play has to reset. 8:06. Here's the time on the clock. 4-3 East Perth early in this one. Yes, your starting fives were Nick Philpo, Lat Mayen, Deshaun Parsons, Lee Roberts, and David Aquera for East Perth. Taranda Smith, Joe Cook Green, Lewis Thomas, Marley Sam, and Joel Vianina, the starters for the Suns, as Mayen leaves that shot attempt short. And Marley Sam will take it down the floor with speed. Elects to just shoot over Roberts in this case, but leaves it long, and away go East Perth again. Bullet pass through the paint there, and Vianina just stepped into Roberts a little bit. Bit of contact on the body. Well, the referee's going to say he held the arm back originally, and it'll be a baseline ball for East Perth. First foul of the game. 16 to shoot from the inbound. It's been a revolving door at East Perth this year.
12: Mm-hmm.
11: With their lineup. Mayen and Roberts. have it. And now Parsons, one of the newcomers for East Perth for the moment. Former Goldfields Giant as Mahon steps his way in.
12: Goodness,
11: lays it in off the glass. Latt Mahon's dominating early. 6-3 is the Eagles' lead. Sam, hand off for Thomas. Oh, pumps a pass. Miscommunication with Cook Green. And it'll be a baseline ball for East Perth. As they look to build on their early lead. They're saying revolving door. They had Max Rice playing that point guard position earlier this season. He's now left. I think he's gone to Europe, maybe. He's gone to play basketball elsewhere, either way, which was a known thing for East Perth. They had Steve Weingarten come in, moved his entire family over to Australia for a chance at it. Played a couple of games, rode the pine, and then had a frank conversation with the coaching staff at East Perth, and he's decided to go home as well.
12: Oh, my goodness.
11: And now to Sean Parsons has come in after starting the season with the West Adelaide Bearcats. He has stepped in as Mahon tries to step through, but Vianina with the steal, and Sam elevates. Great block from Roberts. Can't get things going as Parsons puts it to the floor for Aquera. And it's an 8-3 lead for East Perth. Early this one as Rob Huntington's getting ready to check into the game for the Eastern Suns. Smith, hand off at the perimeter. Cook Green pulls up at the elbow. Joe Cook Green, we know he's a capable volume scorer.
12: Certainly is. I think he holds a record, doesn't he?
11: Not anymore. Elijah Pepper broke it last year.
12: Oh,
11: I was
12: going to
11: say, I knew he didn't, but I couldn't remember why. Elijah Pepper broke it last year.
12: Right.
11: But yes, he did have 53 points in a game.
12: Yes.
11: As Philpo from the corner. Nick Philpo hits one for East Perth. There's a bit of a rivalry going on up in the stands here too. I don't know if you've noticed. There's a group of East Perth youth players right next to the Eastern Suns ones. And Philpo and Cook Green come together on that play, and Joe Cook Green's not happy with Nick Philpo. He doesn't get rattled particularly easily, Joe Cook Green. He likes to stir, but you know, he's usually level-headed enough to keep himself out of it, but he really fed Nick Philpo then. Something happened in that play as he inbounds it to Smith in the corner. He'll go to the line to shoot three. His shot rimmed out, but Lee Roberts got in his landing space. And Taranda Smith will go to the line and shoot three. What I will say about this game is there are a few volatile characters in these lineups. We could see fireworks tonight because Joe Cook Green and Nick Philpo are still yapping at centre. Lee Roberts is a firebrand at times as well.
12: Mm-hmm.
11: As Smith gets that one to go down. Given that was an away team free throw, by the way, it was very quiet.
12: It was, wasn't it? I think they got distracted and they were fighting amongst each other. throwing shade to each other up in the stands.
11: Having a good old time. And Smith misses on the second,
12: There's definitely some rivalry out in the stands. Oh, my goodness.
11: A couple of groups of teens in the stands just livening things up for both. Taranda Smith. One for three. You want to make the most of it when you get a trip to the line for three free throws and only hitting one. That could dent your confidence. Mahon down the left. Left the ball behind, but recovered in time. Sharif Watson's getting ready to check into the game for East Perth. As driving in goes Roberts. Overshoots it though. And Lewis Thomas.
12: Oh my goodness.
11: Gets it back from Sam. Can't take it with him.
12: Oh my
11: Another
12: goodness. Hands
11: handy
12: everywhere.
11: Little slap in there from Aquera. Geez, shifty with his hands, isn't he? David Aquera, three times now, he's just knocked the ball away.
12: They're letting a lot of the hands go too, like a lot of the reaching early. So yeah, this could get interesting.
11: Sharif Watson does check into the game. The only game he's played this season before tonight was the season opener against Willerton. So interesting to see him back in the lineup. Not sure whether he's been dealing with injury. Good seam back either way. Sam gets all the way into the paint. The low glass finish isn't there. He hasn't found his footing yet. Aquera. Pass for May on the run. And they're going to call a block foul on Thomas. Gee, I felt like Lewis Thomas had his feet set then.
12: That is a no call. Like, seriously. Given the hands that are being let go at the moment.
11: I feel like this has been a relatively recent change in officiating that I feel like any contact has to be called a foul. That's not necessarily the case.
12: No. But I've been watching a lot of the NBL 1 East, and I can tell you now the amount of body that they let go in that leg is completely different. They'll call hands, but body...
11: Bodies,
12: there's a fair amount of body contact allowed, which makes it a better game to see.
11: Joker Green's charged with the foul. Speaking of bodies, he just got a little nudge on Latmayne. And Latmayne will take a trip to the free throw line with the East Perth Eagles holding an 11-6 lead. He's got four of those 11 points. It's louder in here for the home team free throws, incredibly.
12: The rivalry.
11: As you can tell, he hit the first. It's very good.
12: We don't need to commentate. They can just listen to the crowds.
11: Misses on the second, so both teams still.
12: You can't tell who they're barracking for, though, because one team cheers when he makes it, and the other one cheers when he misses.
11: They're passing around the perimeter of the Suns, trailing 12-6 at the moment, a little over halfway through the first quarter. Here's Sam. Smith beyond the three-point line.
12: Knocks it
11: down. And the acknowledgement from the crowd again. 12-9 as Philpo gets up the floor with speed. His pass bursts through the hands of Aquera. Cook Green, look away for Thomas. Met at the apex by Mayen. And he'll have to go to the line to earn them. There's plenty of contact from Lat Mayen.
12: Oh, yeah.
11: That's the kind of body you can take.
12: Right,
11: you call that.
12: It's not
11: that's
12: really
11: a
12: questionable.
11: I think it's his first. He's just going to the bench for a rest. And so he'll take a seat. The tallest man in the league, Giannis Dimakopoulos, checks back into the game. 213 centimetres.
12: And starts on the bench.
11: Oh, he always has. Always has. Speaking of volatile characters, he is one of the characters of our competition, is Giannis, but is known to be passionate, let's put it that way. Maybe it's the Greek in him. Thomas misses on the second after hitting the first, and it's to the difference. Both teams can't get it going at the free throw line.
12: Jeez.
11: Philpo has control of it for Eagles. Pass to the corner, Watson. Back for Philpo at the 45. Left that well short. And Seb Salinas back on the floor. Games record holder in the men's competition.
12: Strips.
11: Oh, Cook Green has it stolen away by Watson.
12: Goodness.
11: Snuck in when he wasn't looking.
12: Indeed.
11: Pass to the corner, Parsons. Right across for Dimakopoulos. Give and go with Watson. Giannis leaves it just short. He can shoot from the perimeter, the big man. He can almost reach the rim from there. Feel like his arms are so long. Smith dives to the floor. Goes through Aquera to get the basketball. And Cook Green elevates on Philpo and knocks it down. Scores tied at 12. I think he might like that one.
12: I think
11: Joe
12: so
11: Cook Green.
12: Too. I think he saw the possibility for contact and followed through.
11: They have been drawing away a lot in this game as Dimakopoulos gets good position but rolls

0: Perth. I mean, you know, you've got Aquera and Latmayer, your two big ones. Lee Roberts can score heavily when he wants to as well. You know, they Deshaun Parsons just adds another layer to that as well, as that big who can really stretch the floor. But as I mean, you said it's because of error. I worry they've got too much of the same.
1: Yeah.
0: Like bigs who kind of stretch the floor a little bit.
1: Yeah.
0: Is that kind of going to be, you know, maybe, you know, something that Aaron Trier can get a read on and kind of, you know, get on top somehow?
1: I think there's a danger of everyone tripping over each other because they all want to score in the same way, you know. So there's not that same balance there.
0: Yeah.
1: So, yeah, it is a possibility. But at the moment, there's too many options and they're not being, Suns are not being disruptive enough to try and cut that down a little bit. Just they're just looking remarkably casual out there.
0: Yeah. Players break from the timeout with Eagles leading by 2-14 plays 12. 3:09 left. There are a number of other games going on tonight. We'll bring those scores to you. Maybe at halftime we'll update all that. There's plenty going on here as well. Cook, Green and Smith share at the perimeter. Smith drives in on Philpo. Turns back. He's got Dimokopoulos in his face, so he kicks to the corner for Salinas. Back for Smith with two to shoot. Taranda Smith knocks it down with the buzzer impending.
1: That was excellent movement.
0: And they take the lead. 15 plays 14. East Perth with it now. Aquera for Philpo in the corner. Draws Smith out of position, then steps back at the 45. Look away under the basket for Parsons.
1: Oh.
0: But he can't get out in front. It was just a swarm of Suns underneath the bucket. And they get the steal. And Cook, Green and Smith can share it at the perimeter.
1: Oof.
0: Nice little step from Smith. Leaves it off the backboard though. And Parsons blunts heights for the rebound. That's those hands fouls that you're talking about.
1: Yeah.
0: That are so rarely called.
1: Mm-hmm.
0: Suns get the steal and go back the other way. Smith is driving in on Philpo. Can't get it to drop, but Thomas is there for the follow-up. Salinas behind the back pass for Huntington. They've done that a few times, those two.
1: Do you get that feeling?
0: Going back to their days at Joondalup together. Hard to believe that Seb Salinas has now played 5 seasons at the Eastern Suns.
1: I know.
0: Aquera from the mid-range knocks one down to get it back to a one-point game. Yeah, it doesn't feel like 5 years ago.
1: No.
0: That he went to the Suns. That's all the way in. Goes Joe Cook Green and one. Identified a lane down the left. Dimokopoulos couldn't keep up with him. Got the hands in on the up. And Cook Green will get an extra to stretch the lead to 4.
1: He has a fantastic change of pace, doesn't he?
0: He does.
1: Yeah.
0: As Bing Huang checks into the game for his first minutes tonight. Deshaun Parsons taking a seat. Lat Mayan comes back in. David Aquera taking a seat. And if I'm not mistaken, the only East Perth Eagle that has been in this game the whole time. Do you want to hazard a guess?
1: Philpo.
0: Nick Philpo.
1: No guessing required.
0: No. He's got the basketball now. And gets it back from Mayan as well. Philpo, a little pop pass. Watson loves that quick touch pass, give and go, doesn't he? He gets it to Mayan in the mid-range, who knocks it down. Lat Mayan's looking incredibly dangerous. He's up to 7 points early. It's a one-point Suns lead as we hit the final minute of this first quarter. Vianina plays it off for Salinas. Back to Vianina.
1: Oh, no.
0: From range, that's not his strength.
1: Nice
0: game is Huang and Smith battle for it. The Chinese player Bing Huang had a really good first game of the season, but has not played a start since. Dimokopoulos steps back for 3. Not quite. And Vianina's first there. 26 seconds left in the quarter. 4 second difference between game and shot clock. Cook Green has it at the top for the Suns. Calls for the screen, then kicks back to the top. Huntington, long 2. Not quite.
1: No,
0: Dimokopoulos. Kept it in play. Athletic from the big man.
1: Yeah.
0: Watson and Mayan have it. Mayan being double teamed. Dimokopoulos for 3. Has found his range, and that's a big way to end the quarter for the East Perth Eagles. They take the lead into the first change after 10 minutes. It is 21 place 19 in favour of the East Perth Eagles. We will step aside and collect our thoughts back.

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0: Quarter time at Morley Sport and Recreation Centre, and it is a lead for the home side, the East Perth Eagles, after 10 minutes. 21 plays 19 on a late three-pointer that got them into the lead from Giannis Dimakopoulos. Jordan Scaletta and Tanya Fisher with you. Great to have you with us wherever it is you are listening. Second quarter not far away. Tanya, what have you seen on the score sheet?
8: Well, East Perth should be a lot further up than what they are. They're shooting at about 56% and they've had more attempts at the moment as compared to Eastern Suns. 46, still reasonable percentages. But the biggest key thing is that East Perth are not shooting anywhere near as well as from the three-point line. Eastern Suns are sitting at 3 from 4 out there at 75%. And East Perth are killing them on rebounds, you know, to the tune of about 5 extra on that quarter. So, yep, they've got it statistically at the moment.
0: They certainly do. And they've hit back-to-back threes in this game. Philpo on the move, hit one over the hand. 24-19 is the Eagles' lead. And said they started the round in 7th position with a 6-6 record. Eastern Suns, 3 losses on the season. Wins of 3 of their last 5, so they've been a bit up and down as Smith, for the second time, he is fouled shooting 3, and he'll go to the stripe.
8: Just a stupid foul. Like, if it was just like, it was a shot under pressure anyway, like, you know, just, yeah.
0: That just jump straight up and down.
8: Yeah,
0: just, you know,
8: yeah.
0: Don't lean into it. Don't, yeah. And if you just avoid that contact and don't give the referee the chance to make the call, even if you don't like it, it's...
8: Sometimes people get shots regardless of how good the defense is. That's just facts, you know? So, yeah.
0: Let them beat you how you want them to beat you.
8: Yeah, that's right.
0: And 3's a long way out like that, you know, out near the logo. Let them have that shot.
8: Yep.
0: If they're going to beat you by hitting them from there, then they can do that.
8: Yeah.
0: Smith hits the second after missing the first. Opens the scoring for the Suns in this quarter. Hits on the third, so he's 3 for 6 from the stripe, having taken the trip there twice to shoot 3. 24 plays 21. East Perth Eagles over the Suns at the moment as Mayen looks to go down the right, and then a nice finish, pulls up at the free throw line one-handed. Lat Mayen is dominating on the score sheet for East Perth at the moment. Up to 9 now, early in the second. Nice handoff for Smith. Played back to the line. Marley Sam, there's his first points of the night. Nice little hand in there from Hayden Price, the 18-year-old as well. A couple of teenagers combining. Bong receives it on the downhill, and Watson met at the apex by Vianina, and they're going to rule a foul on Joel Vianina. Yeah. That's his third, and gee, that's unfortunate for Vianina. He just wasn't straight up and down. I think that's what the officials are going to say, is that he went into the contact, I'm guessing. Watson couldn't jam down the two. But.
8: I'm not sure I'd go for a block when someone's dunking it.
0: Well, we say that Giannis Stevakopoulos is the tallest player in the competition. Vianney is only a centimetre behind him.
8: Uh-huh.
0: One of the biggest players in the comp. Watson misses on the first, and maybe that's why you go for the block.
8: Yeah.
0: But that said, he's now on three fouls.
8: Yeah,
0: John
8: exactly.
0: Vianney, which is not where you want your centre to be.
8: No.
0: At that much, 11 minutes played in the game.
8: That much height is no good to you sitting on the bench.
0: Exactly right. Lat Mayen and Jesse Pollock have been plenty to say to each other in the corner, by the way. Here is Pollock. Has it at the top. Pass to Thomas in the corner. Well, Thomas couldn't hit on the three-point attempt. Four-point lead for East Perth as Huang looks to spin on Cook Green. Mayen. Blast for Huang. The 45. Roberts. Lean and turn. Can't make the finish. But the foul will be called on Price. And he'll take a trip to the free throw line. The East Perth skipper.
8: Yeah, that was fairly crowded under there.
0: And that's it. As soon as you're moving out of your cylinder in those situations, the officials are sweating on it. Lee Roberts, the 39-year-old, can't hit on the first. And he's stalwart of East Perth at this stage of his career. Plenty of noise being made by the Eastern Suns contingent of the crowd, and Lee Roberts gives him a bit of a look too when he hit the second.
8: Oh,
0: a bit of byplay with the crowd here. Don't mind it late on a Friday night. If you went with us earlier, a 20-minute delayed start to this one because the women's game went to overtime, and a long overtime as Price goes in and is fouled hard on the way up, and Bing Huang, who committed the foul, comes up limping. Hopefully it's just an ankle and he can shake it. The way he's sort of shaking his leg there, it might just be an ankle or a knee that he's trying to shake off. Maybe that explains why he hasn't been starting as well for East Perth. But Hayden Price will take a trip to the free throw line. A couple of double-doubles already for him this year.
8: Yeah, Wong's still, he's still limping. Still favouring on that leg, isn't he?
0: Including it, his double-doubles include a 17-point effort against the Goldfields and 16 rebounds against the Rockingham Flames, which, when you're coming up against Blake Jones in the paint, that's a fair effort.
8: Yeah.
0: As East Perth go to work, they kick it around to Mayen, and why wouldn't you? Lat Mayen knocks it down. 7-point lead for East Perth. Game high for them as Cook Green passes straight into the hand of Huang, and cleverly, good presence of mind from Joe Cook Green to let it roll out of play. Stacey Barr, by the way, did get a chance to find out what was happening.
8: Yeah.
0: Suspected Achilles injury in the warmer.
8: Oh, no.
0: So that could be a long-termer. Hopefully it's Australia's Mayen. East Perth got out on the fast break and Lat Mayen two-handed it down, and this is all of a sudden a bit concerning for Aaron Trahair.
8: Yeah.
0: His coaching staff, as Sam is fouled on the way in by Lee Roberts. And it'll be a ball from the side as Cook Green's really trying to get Jesse Pollock fired up.
8: I think an Achilles is what put Stacey Barr out a couple of last season for a bit as well.
0: Right.
8: Yeah, so if it's a recurring one, that's problematic.
0: Yeah, if it is, that's big news. Yeah. For the whole competition, as Aquera gets a long rebound and passes. He tried to initiate contact. He knocks down the two, but very blatantly went out of his way to try to initiate a foul on Pollock. And we continue to play. 11, the difference. Game high lead as Sam spins once, twice, and then the foul will be on either Deshaun Parsons or Bing Huang. It will be on Deshaun Parsons. But the arm, Bing Huang also had hold of Marley Sam's jersey. And Jesse Pollock and Hayden Price will take a seat as two players significantly older than them return to the floor in Lewis Thomas and Seb Salinas. That's two. Hang on, how old is... Oh, Jesse Pollock's 24, okay. I thought he was 21. I thought it said 21 on the sheet. Smith, step back, three attempt, oh, not quite. Good. Leaves it short. There's still 11, the difference. Look. And this is what East Perth have been able to do this quarter, get out and transition a little too easily. Roberts.
8: Oh, dear.
0: Passes it back two and over halfway. And Huang chooses to touch the basketball. Backcourt violation. And that was miscommunication between Roberts and May. And Roberts was up against the 5 second held ball count. Marley Sam cuts down the left on Thomas. Good vertical defense from May. And I think that's the problem that Marley Sam, as good as he is going to run into as he gets
8: height.
0: Is that height? He is a very short man. I don't know how much growing he has left to do at 17 years of age, but that's going to be something that counts against him in those kind of moments. As he gets the steal here, we'll work it back. Smith, Thomas, Cook Green, Sam, and now Salinas. All five players have had it on this play.
8: Oh, good look.
0: Gets it to the floor. Thomas fading away from the basket. Just wasn't balanced. Couldn't knock it down. The Suns, that's been the story of their quarter. They've hit just 5 points so far in this quarter, and we're nearly halfway through. And now Marley Sam commits the foul on Lee Roberts. It'll be a baseline ball.
8: Yeah, they're just having trouble finishing, aren't they?
0: In fact, I think it's Seb Salinas who's been charged with the foul there. Like eight fingers went up from the referee. Not 13. Roberts to the corner. Huang leaves it short, but tip of the rebound from Main will give Huang a second chance. Doesn't take that one either. And Sam gathers it in the corner. Marley Sam looks down the right, but Roberts is there. Cook Green now to Smith. Long on the three-point attempt. And it'll be a foul on Lee Roberts under the basket for holding Lewis Thomas. Which he doesn't like it. The crowd do.
8: Well, one part of the crowd does.
0: It's his third foul as well, yeah, which is probably why Lee Roberts doesn't like it. And they're also in the bonus. So they'll send Lewis Thomas to the free throw line. Championship winner with the Perry Lakes Hawks back in 2021. The first season of the, as it was then newly branded, NBL One West competition.
8: Oh.
0: Championship went the way of the Hawks, and he was a key part of that lineup. Second season with the Eastern Suns. He left that shot well short.
8: Oh, yeah.
0: And he knew it too out of the hand. He was frustrated. Not always been his strength, free throw shooting. Same result on the second.
8: Exact didn't make same the adjustment. Shot.
0: Yeah. Mm. Did not make the adjustment.
8: No.
0: And now they go to work. Yes.
8: Oh, dear.
0: Yeah. He's on the floor. I was just surprised to see that it wasn't the number five.
8: Oh.
0: That was running around. It was a huge block from Parsons on Sam, who tried to get downhill. Oh, and then a complete miscommunication between Deshaun Parsons, David Aquera, and Kai Kabugwa. And that'll result in a timeout call, I think.
8: Yeah, I think everybody needs to settle down a little bit. That was an ugly part of play there.
0: That certainly was. But, I mean, the Eagles have come out firing this quarter, lead by 11 after that last basket before quarter time obviously sort of kicked things in their favour out to five. But I mean, they've held the defensive end really well. If they can clean up that offensive end and get their efficiency going, they could be a lot further in front in this game.
8: Agreed, they should be a lot further in front in this game. Like, Suns have had a really hard time putting the ball through the hoop this quarter. Like, what are they sitting at now? They're only 5 points for the quarter.
0: Yeah, still only 5 points for the quarter, and they're shooting 8 for 23.
8: Yeah, it's not good. And we're not talking about exceptionally difficult shots most of the time either, you know. So, you know, they're just, you're not going to beat East Perth by doing that.
0: Yeah, so, I mean, Eastern Suns, so they're 8 for 23 from the field, 5 for 16 from inside, 3 for 7 from outside. 5 for 16 from inside is a concern. Shooting 31% from inside is a huge concern.
8: Yeah.
0: What's more of a concern, they are 5 for 13 from the free throw line.
8: How? Like, I don't know, but here, I'm going to go back in the day. Honestly, if we shot under 80%, we knew that the next training session was going to be hell on legs, yep. because we would be doing a serious amount of running to reinforce the message that it's not acceptable enough.
0: Yeah, and then you'd be doing your free throws after all that.
8: Oh, yeah.
0: While you're
8: over
0: fatigued.
8: And over. Oh, yeah.
0: Yep.
8: And being expected to make them.
0: 4.5 left in the first half as Cook Green takes a step from two and then gets contact on the hands from Jermaine Marley.
8: He's so strong when he does that, isn't he?
0: it's difficult to overstate how hard that is.
8: Oh,
0: That Eurostep, hop step, whatever you want to call it, like to keep your balance through those steps is incredibly hard.
8: Yeah. Especially when you're wearing a couple of opposition players as coats while you're trying to get through.
0: Yeah. And then to step on that foot and then do the same again with that. Oh.
8: Yeah.
0: Unbelievably hard, but Joe Cook-Green makes it look easy.
8: Mm-hmm.
0: He hits both. The New Zealander. Now that just settles things for the Suns for the moment. Kai Kapugwa with the ball. Aquera spins down the left after looking down the right and crashes into the advertising hoarding, but they've turned the ball over as Thomas takes it all the way out the other end. Knocks down the two. We're back to seven as the floor wipers get the advertising boards back into place. 35-28 East Perth with 4 minutes to go in the half. Here's Marley for Kapugwa at the 45 for East Perth. By Kapugwa looking to dribble around Smith. He's been boxed into a corner. Finds Parsons somehow. And Marley has to shoot with one on the clock. Shot clock expires. Went out of play anyway. And a well-defended set from the Eastern Suns.
8: That had a better level of intensity.
0: Joker Green has just camped all on his own in the corner, well away from us, and Jermaine Marley's just spotted him. Come over to cover. And Salinas takes the inbound to the opposite end. Kabugwa takes the seat. Philpo back into the game. There goes Salinas and Thomas. Hands it off at the top. Cook Green drives into the paint. Left-handed attempt at the finish. He'll go to the free throw line, though, as Marley's called for another foul on the hands. It'll be two more for Joe Cook-Green.
8: Joe Cook-Green has taken the bit in his teeth this quarter. He's just basically muscling in there to get the shots up and to get the score up on the board.
0: Eight points, for Joe Cook-Green. These pointers, Dimakopoulos will take a seat. Sharif Watson comes back into the game. Joe Cook-Green had a couple of tours of duty with the Eastern Suns. Had some time with the Perth Redbacks in the middle of that as well. Reliable scorer.
8: Yeah.
0: Oh. He misses on the second. Right as I say that, but Thomas climbs highest to tip the rebound and the Suns will retain possession. Look away pass attempt from Sam. Back to Thomas. Comes undone. Aquera puts it to the floor for Parsons. That was a well-run offense from East Perth. And they restore the eight-point advantage. 37 plays 29. 3 minutes left. Probably the concerning part for Aaron Treharris. They've only scored 29 points nearing the end of the first half.
8: Yeah, that's right.
0: I mean, all teams that have played tonight have found it difficult to score for whatever reason.
8: Yeah.
0: It's been one of those nights as Philpo steps into one. Oh, that was clean from Nick Philpo. The lead. All of a sudden for East Perth as Smith gets inside on Philpo.
8: May have been an extra step in there.
0: He did. Gather step, isn't that what they call it? It's whenever I'm coaching at school, that's what the kids always say when I tell them they've taken the extra step. I'll say that was just the gather step. I'm not sure you know how gather step works. As Philpo tried to drive down the left, but had it knocked away, and then it went off his shin and out of play. It'll be a Suns ball, trailing by nine, with 2:22 remaining in the half. Great to have your company wherever you're listening. As Sam drives, then kicks back to the top for Smith. Cook Green drives and then back to Smith at the 45. It was well drawn up, but they couldn't finish it off. And Aguero and Huntington with a tough battle on the inside.
8: Oh, my God. Someone nearly had their arm ripped off.
0: Oh, the pass from Philpo. Miscommunication with Wong. And now here goes Sam under the block of Aguero.
8: You can't accuse him of not having some guts there.
0: Marley Sam. Tough finish. Back to 7 the difference. 1:40 remaining in the half. Here's Bing Wong. Shares it with Parsons. And the 45 to Sean Parsons, isolating on Huntington. That shot's off, but Wong chases it in. Although Sam, nice little bit of footwork after he falls too. Gets it to Cook Green with the finish. Marley Sam, a terrific piece of play and assist. And that forced the timeout call out of Carl Philpo and the East Perth Eagles. As they have seen their lead whittled down from 11 to 5.
8: I find the scoreline improbable, given how easily a lot of the times East Perth have actually scored, that they're not further ahead. Like, what is going on? This is, it's almost, it's inexplicable at the moment.
0: 16 for 27 they're shooting, so you know, they're shooting fairly well.
8: I know.
0: You know, nearly 60%. They're fairly well, and that's including 5 for 13 from outside. So efficient from inside, 11 of 14. They're doing a lot of things right. They've created the same number of opportunities, but somehow the Suns are just hanging around.
8: Well, the only thing I can point to is the fact that the Suns tend to, because they're moving the ball around, they tend to have it for longer than a couple of seconds to just score it. So it wears East Perth down, and we've seen a couple of errors like come into play there. So, you know, that's the only thing. And I guess that's why it feels like they're scoring so easily, because they're doing it so quickly and early in the offense. But some of that might be because they're good at the fast break. It's the way they like to run, and it's like the way they like to score, you know, whereas Kalamunda are grinding down to get those scores on the board.
0: We'll see what the coaches produce out of the timeout. 80 seconds left in the half. 5-point lead for the East Perth Eagles. Back underway. The Eagles have possession of the basketball. And Nick Philpo will lead the offense for the home side. It's tipped away by Sam. And now he has to be careful to get it in his half within the next second or so. It's an 8-second violation. That almost worked against Marley Sam because he just got the steal.
8: I know.
0: And was in for a free bucket. But
8: see, I keep telling you, they need the play on advantage rule in basketball.
0: Yeah. That one's one where, like, you know, that's not on the official because it's the rules. But you see that Marley Sam's about to get it and you just let him run.
8: Yeah, exactly.
0: Just go, I didn't see the clock. And just let him run. An easy 2 points. But either way, great pressure. Wins it back for the Suns. And they'll have a chance to get it to a one-possession game. Sam has it. He's being guarded by Aquera. There's a huge mismatch in size. Great pass to find Salinas open at the 45, but couldn't knock it down. That was a brilliant pass through traffic.
8: Really,
0: Salinas
8: was.
0: Attempts the running steal. Just Sean Parsons gets inside. Aquera. Pass back to the line. Philpo takes a dribble. Leaves that one short. But Watson's there for the rebound. 35 seconds left in the quarter. And the number 35 knocks it down. David Aquera hits the triple. And we're back out to 8. And what a swing that is. You know, Salinas hits that 45-3. It's a 2-point game. All of a sudden, it's back out to 8. And Sam on the run. Marley Sam elevates nicely. And he's just warming to the task.
8: He heard the comments about
0: now.
8: His height.
0: He did. He floated in over the big set. 9 seconds left in the half. Parsons looking to drive on Cook Green. Kick to the corner. Huang! Not quite. And they've got a couple of seconds left. Salinas thought about shooting it, but instead just lets the clock run out. Maybe should have stepped up and taken a shot.
8: Yeah, I know, right?
0: Because he nearly hit it from his own end.
8: One dribble, he could have had a decent crack at it.
0: And that is halftime. And, gee, entertaining half of basketball. But East Perth hold the advantage at the end of 20 minutes. 43-37. As they look to get themselves to 7-6 on the season and take out a scalp above them if they can do so. We'll collect our thoughts and be back with the halftime wrap right after this. 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
0: Welcome back to Morley Sport and Recreation Centre halftime in our NBL One West game of the week. And it is a lead for the East Perth Eagles over the Eastern Suns after 20 minutes of basketball. 43 plays, 37. Jordan Scudetto and Tanya Fisher with you. Great to have you with us wherever it is you are listening. And it is, of course, all thanks to station sponsor Coastal Basketball. Tanya, you've got your eyes on the stat sheet at halftime. Tell us what's catching your eye before I catch everyone else up with what's going on around the competition.
8: Exactly the same amount of score shot attempts from both teams, except for East Perth sitting on a shooting percentage that's nearly 15% higher than the Suns at the moment. So that's a very telling statistic. And East Perth are getting more than their fair share of three-point attempts as well, and still sitting at about the same shooting percentage. But most notably, 13 turnovers for the half. Oof. For East Perth. That is just, that explains why the score differential is only about 6 points. Mm. You know, that's just too many. Like, it's too many times of just allowing the other team to, to allowing Suns to get back into it again. That's just, and a lot of them haven't been what we would call forced turnovers either. Yep. You know, we're talking about unforced turnovers.
0: Yeah, throwing the ball away. They've had so many miscommunications where the ball's just been thrown straight out of play. Yeah. And, there's no hand in on it. It's not, the 8-second backcourt violation. That happens sometimes, when you've got someone applying good pressure, that sort of thing. But, there's been a lot of turnovers for them. It's just been, and I guess that's the story of the game, is that they, like we've said it the whole half, they've held the Suns to 37 points in a half, which, with Taranda Smith, Joe Cook-Green in that lineup, and Marley Sam in that lineup, that's a fantastic defensive effort.
8: Absolutely.
0: To hold them to 37 points.
8: Yeah.
0: But they haven't been able to make it count at the other end.
8: No.
0: Which would be frustrating Carl Philpo a lot.
8: Yeah, absolutely. Yep, 100%.
0: Other games going on around the competition tonight, in case you missed it earlier. The Eastern Suns with the upset of the round, even though it's only the first day of the round. It will be the upset of the round, beating the East Perth Eagles 82-80. in the game here. The Perth Redbacks absolutely thumped the South West Slammers 128-79 to get themselves off the foot of the ladder in the women's competition. The Warwick Senators with a solid win over the Joondalup Wolves in that local rivalry up there, 78-59. And in the men's competition, three games active, including our one at the moment. The Joondalup Wolves are absolutely tearing the Warwick Senators to pieces at the moment. 72 plays 48 just out of halftime. That is mauling at the moment. And the Warwick Senators, gee, they are in struggle town at the moment in the men's competition, sitting second bottom of the ladder, which is not where you would have expected the reigning runners-up to be at this point of the season. It's been a tough season for them. And in the other game, it's a tight one between the Perth Redbacks and the South West Slammers, two other teams that are outside the finals picture looking in. It's 69-67, the lead at the moment for the home team, the Redbacks. So a couple of tight ones here and at Belmont, and an absolute shellacking happening up at Arena Joondalup up a little further up the freeway. So yeah, tough night for the Warwick Senators in the men's at the moment. That'll certainly make for interesting reading coming out of this round 11 of fixtures. We're going to step aside for a moment. We'll be back with the second half of action right after this. You're listening to Sport FM's coverage of the NBL 1 West competition. 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
12: Jack Myers with us from Subi. Is there a link to the fact that you've been able to play so consistently because you've got faith in your body?
13: It's faith in the body. It's trust in the program that you're doing. A well-programmed schedule of how often you're getting in the weight room and how you're taking care of your body plays a massive factor in how you're able to front up every week. Probably got to the point in 2024 where it just wasn't feeling right. 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
0: Third quarter about to get underway here at Morley Sport and Recreation Centre. The East Perth Eagles are leading the Eastern Suns by 6 at halftime in our NBL 1 West game of the round. Jordan Scudetta and Tanya Fisher with you. Great to have you with us here on your Friday night. I'm glad you could spend it with us. It's been a bit of a longer one than usual because of the women's game going to overtime, and the overtime possibly being the longest 5 minutes ever with so many free throws and so many stoppages in it. That 5 minute overtime took about 18 minutes. It was long. So it caused a 20 minute delay to the start of the men's game. But the second half is about to get underway. We're just talking off air about the impact on the standings of a lot of what's been going on. The East Perth Eagles have dropped to third now in the women's competition after that loss. Coburn, without playing, have managed to leap up into second place. So they'll be pretty happy with that. They take on the Goldfields Giants tomorrow.
8: That's the way to rise up the ladder.
0: Just don't lose.
8: Yeah, that's right.
0: I mean, that's pretty much been their MO the last couple of years. Just don't lose.
8: That's right, yeah.
0: Second half underway. Great to have you with us. Marley Sam's going to start with the basketball for the Suns via Nina.
8: Oh,
0: he's
8: nice.
0: On the floor.
8: Pass.
0: Great pass, Cook Green. He lays it off at Thomas, who overshoots it. And it's going to be a goaltend. So they haven't picked a foul out of that, have they? But Lewis Thomas gets the turn. That's an ideal start for the Suns. Cut the lead to 4 for the East Perth Eagles. We're now attacking the end closest to our broadcast position. Aquera has it ripped away by Marley Sam. And again, the referee blows the whistle for a jump ball.
8: Okay.
0: So, and the possession arrow is with the East Perth Eagles, which is so unfortunate because Marley Sam had
8: the
0: second
8: play
0: time.
8: Play on advantage rule.
0: Second time he had ripped it free.
8: See, football are doing executing zones out there. It's about time we took a couple of their things. Oh, jeez.
0: As Vianina gets the steal from the inbound and then nearly immediately travels. He hands it off to Cook Green, who leaves it short. Mm. And Roberts gets the rebound. He's calling for Philpo to run the curl and pick up the basketball. Let's do a bit of animosity as Roberts receives a pass at the elbow. His shot's off. Mahan can't get to the rebound because Vianina climbs the highest. And he, big man, gets it down to Marley Sam, puts it up.
8: What an assist.
0: Two-handed down with authority. Joel Vianina. I mean, he almost just has to stand on his tiptoes and he's at the basket. But that is a dunk with authority, and there they are. They share a moment, those two. A bit of a low five between Sam and Vianina. Outstanding stuff from those two. East Perth ball from the side after Cook Green knocked it out of play. So Mahan has it for Roberts. And Philpo trying to drive in on Smith. Steps back. Three-point attempt.
8: Oh, we might. Oh.
0: I was going to say, I thought we were about to get the basketball on our table, but then this
8: hand popped up
0: their out
8: of hand and caught it and stopped it getting to us. I was about to participate in the game.
0: Gonna pocket it, put it in your bag. Bit of a souvenir.
8: I feel disappointed.
0: Suns ball. Here's the beauty about being courtside, is the ball can join you at the desk. Cook Green goes to work on Philpo, the spin, but not the finish. Leaves it short, and Aquera takes the loose ball with him. Stops up at the three-point line. Roberts dribbles from the free throw line, but his pass is disrupted by Vianina. And what a pass in transition for Sam, who elevates finger rolls over the rim. His hands were over the rim when he finger rolled that in. What athleticism from Marley Sam.
8: Goodness.
0: And timeout called by Carl Philpo and the East Perth coaching staff as they're tied away at 43. A minute and 49 seconds into the second half.
8: I guarantee you that's not how East Perth were told to come out and start this half.
0: No. Oh, surrender the lead, yeah, not usually a winning strategy, that
8: not
0: one. But,
8: normally on the bingo counter.
0: But, I mean, what would he have seen from that first? Is this just a momentum break, or do you think he's seen something in particular that's not working for them?
8: No, that's like a momentum break, but there's also a lot of errors going on here. Like, you know, that's some... And not contesting on the rebounds, like allowing the full-court pass, things like that. These are basics. These are not complex themes here. This is basics.
0: And they're effort plays.
8: Yeah,
0: right?
8: Exactly.
0: Those things, like, yeah,
8: yeah.
0: Contesting when it hits the floor is an effort
8: yep.
0: play, and yeah.
8: Yep.
0: That's not a position thing, and Marley Sam's got in behind the defense a couple of times.
8: Yep.
0: And just, yeah, it's been a more desperate Eastern Sun side that have come out of the halftime break. Aaron Shaher has got them ticking. Of course, the interesting thing with Aaron Shaher last year, the Eastern Suns had a really good start to the year, if you remember, in the men's competition last year, and then it fell away. Aaron Shaher was away.
8: If you
0: remember, he had a pre-planned long-term holiday booked for the middle of the season.
8: Oh, I remember that. Went, Facebook went, friends, I saw it on there.
0: Yeah, went away in the middle of the season, and that was actually the beginning of their losing streak. That meant they dropped out of the finals. So, I mean, I'm sure he doesn't have another long-term holiday planned, but it's just really interesting how those things, no matter how good your program is, can really throw things off.
8: Yeah.
0: And they looked set for a real run at the championship last year, and things just fell apart as East Perth looked to take it back up the floor. Mahan was originally disrupted by Sam, but got the loose ball back, and they take the lead. 45 plays 43.
8: And then the pass
0: from Sam is disrupted by Mahan and knocked out of play. Mahan wanted the foul call from the official on Taranda Smith, but...
8: I think he might have brushed the referee and he thought it was the other
0: player. Oh, is that okay?
8: So the referee's not going to call foul on himself?
0: No, no. Cook Green has the inbound for the Suns. Smith gets it back to Cook Green. He's isolating on Philpo. He's liked this matchup all night. Got the better of him there. Ties things away at 45. Philpo reversing into the half on Sam. Pass through the hands of Mayan, through the hands of Aquera. And Smith is on the loose ball on the floor. Cook Green for Thomas. Couldn't get the shot to go. Well defended in the end by Mayan. And Aquera comes away with a loose ball. As Thomas got away with a big hack on the arm of Aquera. Gives it to Roberts, who hits it from the mid-range. East Perth take the lead again. Simon Smalley, Sam out in transition. Two feet to the floor in the paint. Tied away at 47 again.
8: Oh, clear lane at the basket.
0: Philpo leaves his shot short, but he's fouled on the way in by Tyrande Smith. And he'll take a trip to the free throw line. And Seb Salinas will check into the game. Tyrande Smith's first personal foul. Joel Vianina will take a seat. Sharif Watson's going to come in. And Deshaun Parsons is going to sit down for the moment. David Aquera goes over towards the bench just to chat to Carl Philpo. I'll say Giannis Dimakopoulos was standing up. Philpo hits the first free throw to give his team the lead back. That's the first foul in our first 3 minutes and 20 seconds of this quarter.
8: It's been fairly frantic pace up and down the floor.
0: Yes. Hence why the timeout was called a little bit earlier. Philpo makes the most of both of those and takes the trip to the free throw line. And again, there's an issue with the scorer's bench.
8: It seems to click on the 19 every time it gets to 19 seconds.
0: Just a slight glitch. And whatever the issue is, seems to have been fixed. The Suns have possession again, and there we go. Time back on as Salinas has it passed to the baseline. Cut of Cook Green, and one for Joe Cook Green. He ties the scores and gives his team the lead from the strike.
8: They've read that well a couple of times, and the defense have turned the back of their head to the passer and just run with it. It's just,
0: 15 points now for Joe Cook Green. He's really starting to have a major impact on this game. Hits on the extra as well to give his team the lead. 50 plays 49. As East Perth take it the other way. Aquera to Philpo. Now Mayan, he's being harassed by Sam. Pass off at the perimeter for Aquera. Philpa's wide open at the 45. He's hit a couple already. Doesn't hit that one, but the rebound put back by Roberts.
8: He didn't even jump.
0: They've got a step on the defense here to the Suns, and Tyrande Smith knocks down the two to give his team the lead back. He's up to 16 points now to lead his team. Well, equal with Joe Cook Green. Watson, Philpo, and Roberts at the perimeter. Not quite for East Perth. And chance for the Suns to stretch their lead. Sam.
8: Oh, off the foot.
0: Dribbles it into his foot. Keeps control. Smith handoff for Cook Green. And they'll roll out of play off of Lee Roberts. And they'll bring about a change for East Perth. Dimakopoulos comes in. Roberts will take a seat. By the way, the rebound count is one that's got a pretty significant difference in it now. 29-17 in favour of East Perth.
8: Yeah.
0: They've dominated the glass. Smith on the turn from three-point land. Couldn't knock it down. And Lat Mayan, there's another one of those rebounds we're talking about. And he pulls another one down. On the run in is Watson. Back to the line, Dimakopoulos. Steps to the free throw line, then hands off for Mayan, back for Dimakopoulos. He's hit a three already. Doesn't knock that one down, but Philpo climbs highest to tip on the rebound, and then Dimakopoulos looks back for Philpo. Sam nearly affected the steal. Salinas does, And here's Cook Green, one-on-one with Mayen. He's going to carry it with the right hand and couldn't get it to go down. Wanted it for Alcohol. Nothing coming. And here goes Aquera looking to turn on Taranda Smith, and that is an easy foul call on Smith. He's pushing the body straight back into David Aquera.
8: He was trying to get that that step to drop, and it just would not drop.
0: 1 point Eastern Suns lead, 4.5 minutes left in the third quarter. 52-51. So not the highest scoring affair between these two. Certainly all teams have found scoring difficult tonight as it's pinballing around in the paint for East Perth. That kicked out for Aquera in the end. His shot produces a long rebound, and Watson is there for it after Mayhem tips it down. Gives the Eagles the lead back. Quick pass up. Was meant for Pollock. He couldn't control it, but Sam gets it back. Salinas to the corner. Jesse Pollock knocked wide, but Huntington gets the rebound. First three-point attempt for Marley Sam is off. Just a little short, and Aquera takes control of it for East Perth, looking to stretch their lead. Parsons, Aquera, all on the perimeter. Watson passes inside for Dimakopoulos, and Salinas is charged with the foul. Is the judge to have held the hand down of Dimakopoulos. And Salinas is getting...
8: He's protesting his innocence.
0: He certainly is.
8: He's
0: trying to say the foul was the other way, and he's going to get called for a tech foul for the hand gesture. They waved off the official, and that's where he is the veteran player of the league, Sepsley. He's 550-plus games record holder. That's where he has to know when to stop.
8: Then he should know.
0: Yeah.
8: In the 30-odd years I've been playing, coaching, you know, involved, I've seen two decisions get reversed in 30 years. It just doesn't happen.
0: Yep.
8: It's not worth your while. No. It's just let it go.
0: Once
8: this is gone, it is what it is.
0: East Perth make the free throw and then get the basketball back. Mayen, who knocked down the free throw. He's isolating on Sam. Big size mismatch. Kicks it back to the line. Dimakopoulos. Nice little step and shoot late in the clock. That'll be a shot clock violation. And the Suns will get the ball back.
8: I've got to say, a tech foul doesn't attach a real penalty anymore, does it?
0: No. No, it doesn't. So the shot clock doesn't reset.
8: Mm.
0: So still only had the 8 seconds, I think it was, they had left on the shot clock.
8: Yeah.
0: Pollock and Sam are sharing the perimeter for the Suns, trailing by two. Sam, Huntington, and now Pollock with six to shoot. Feet Sam!
8: Makes it.
0: Jesse Pollock!
8: Oh.
0: Gives the Suns the lead. We've had plenty of lead changes in this quarter.
8: Oh, we have.
0: We had six in the game before halftime. Dimakopoulos has it on the 45. He can't knock that one down either. And Sam comes up with it, has some space to run into. Look away,
8: goodness.
0: Watson quite tired, and then he keeps it in place.
8: Oh, Sam
0: steals it off.
8: He picked his pocket.
0: Steal City.
8: Oh, my goodness. No. Oh. Got to watch those little guards coming up behind you.
0: Kick to the corner for Pollock. In and out. Huntington knocks away the rebound, and it's going to be a foul on Aquera for holding down Huntington. And it'll be a Suns ball with a one-point lead, 2.5 minutes to play in the third. A couple of changes coming. Cook Green and Thomas back on. Smith and Salinas are off for the Suns. And they have a chance to stretch their lead on a bit of a careless foul from David Aquera.
8: Oof.
0: Inbound quickly for Huntington, who gets fouled under the bucket. It'll be either Parsons or Mayen charged with a foul, but a trip to the free throw line for Rob Huntington.
8: Jeez. This has been an intense quarter.
0: Yes. So much going on all over the floor at the moment. Rob Huntington, just the 2 points in the game. An assist and a steal as well.
8: Oh, he makes the first.
0: Hasn't been easy for everyone from the stripe tonight.
8: Oh, no, they've been making it harder than it had to be. And the second.
0: Makes it look easy, the veteran, Rob Huntington. 35 years of age. Parsons brings it down the floor, gets around Pollock. Passes the corner, Mayen being guarded by Sam. Dribbles to the paint. Turn and shoot from Mayen. Can't knock it down. Picks himself up off the floor, but Sam's already bursting the other way.
14: Oh my
0: he shoots
14: God,
0: over the block of Aquera, doesn't Jeez. Quite get the finish. As away they come. Aquera and Mayen. Dimakopoulos, hand off for Parsons. Looks to drive on Sam. Offensive foul on Deshaun Parsons. Marley Sam gets in the lane. And as soon as you drop that shoulder into the contact, that's what the officials are looking for. And, yeah, thumbs up comes from Deshaun Parsons. I think he recognises that, yep, you drop the shoulder, the referees take that as that's initiating contact.
8: Yeah, there was no attempt to move around, move past, yeah.
0: And Marley Sam, he's warming to the task. His offensive output isn't enormous tonight so far, but he is he's just a presence on
8: and
0: the floor, isn't
8: quick.
0: He? Thomas, handoff for Cook Green. Back to the elbow. Huntington pivots one way, the other. Puts the shot up. That's not going to go. And Huang climbs highest for the rebound. Minute 30 to go in the third. Suns lead by three. Dimakopoulos looking to shoulder into Huntington. And another offensive foul call. It's going to be... There's only so many times you can do that.
8: Yeah.
0: That sort of driving your shoulder in to drive someone back. Especially as soon as, I think the referee's caught him as he's turned.
8: Yeah.
0: Driven in there. The elbow makes first contact with the chest.
8: Plus he had a little bit of a fend off to get the ball in the first place. It's just you don't put yourself in the best position for the call.
0: Sam will lead the offense. Suns looking to stretch the lead with just over a minute to play in the third. Cook Green receives at the elbow. Oh, drops it down. Suns by five. Can they come to Morley and do the double?
8: Jeez.
0: Not many would have thought that early tonight. Pass inside from Dimakopoulos to Watson. What a finish.
8: Yeah.
0: What a pass.
8: Post to post. Yep.
0: Back to three. 44 seconds left in the quarter. Sam goes in, and he was fouled.
8: He's lucky he got that foul because that shot was not seeing air.
0: No, it was not. It was slapped away with disdain, but Huang committed the foul on the way in and sends Marley Sam to the stripe for the first time tonight. I think he might be about to be subbed out for the moment. Knocks down the first free throw because Hayden Price made the sub call to the bench. And if it had been anyone else, he would have already come on. So I'm guessing Marley Sam's going to take a seat once he makes his free throw, but he doesn't.
8: Shouldn't have given the heads up.
0: Attempts to affect the steal. Parsons, Watson. Block comes from Huntington, but it goes straight through the arm. Easy call for the official. And that will bring about the substitution. As Rob Huntington's charged with a foul and be free throws for Sharif Watson. Oh, no, it's actually going to be Huntington that comes off for Hayden Price. So like for like. Keeping the teenagers in the game. Watson hits the first. Back to four the difference. Hits on both, so three is the difference. We'll see more changes. Marley Sam does take a seat. Tarandis Smith comes back into the game. 33 seconds left in the quarter. Hope you're enjoying it as much as we are. This has been intense games of basketball tonight as Cook Green drives and the handoff for Price. Hayden Price with the finish.
8: 15 seconds. Oh, he gets a hand to the pass.
0: Huang, though, keeps hold of it.
8: Oh.
0: And that's a great passing play. Huang to Watson, to Dimakopoulos, to Parsons. And they finish the quarter off with a bucket.
8: Oh,
15: Queen! Knocks down a contested three to end the corner. Stretch it back out to five. If you can believe that.
8: Oh, my goodness.
15: It is five the difference at three-quarter time. The Eastern Suns, with all the momentum, they turn it around. And they will look to close it out in the final quarter. Stick with us. Exciting last quarter coming up. 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
3: Final quarter about to get underway here at Morley Sport and Recreation Centre. The Eastern Suns trailing by six at the half, lead by five at three quarter. And it has been a thriller tonight. We've already had one. Could we have another?
4: That's enough.
3: I didn't mean overtime, just a thriller. Okay. Final quarter underway. Jordan Scudetta and Tanya Fisher with you. As Tanya pours her eyes over the stat sheet from three-quarter time, the Suns are getting us underway, and Smith is fouled again at three.
4: Oh, my goodness.
3: He's going to shoot three again. It's the third time tonight he's been fouled when shooting three. And again, he'll take a trip to the free throw line. For more from the charity stripe. Will the East Perth Eagles rue the fact that they just weren't able to be efficient in the first half? 20 turnovers to three.
4: Mm-hmm.
3: That's unbelievable.
4: Sorry, 20 to 7.
3: 7, sorry.
4: Sorry.
3: 20 to still.
4: Yeah,
3: that's still unbelievable.
4: Just, yeah,
3: 20
4: yeah.
3: turnovers to 7.
4: Yeah.
3: Is quite remarkable.
4: Well, it's kind of heartbreaking from East Perth because they're sitting on 39 rebounds to the Suns 22, but the turnovers are just bleeding off any advantage of the game from that.
3: As Smith has hit on the first two. Leads out to 7. Leads out to 8. So whatever free throw yips they had in the first half have disappeared in the second.
4: Either that or Aaron Trahez threatened him with running on Tuesday.
3: Remember they were 5 for 13 at halftime from the free throw line as Parsons gets in deep and is fouled on the way in. So he'll take a trip to the stripe for East Perth as they look to close the gap. Deshaun Parsons and Lat Mayan's going to check back into the game. Giannis Dimakopoulos will take a seat. Deshaun Parsons. As we said, one of the newcomers to the lineup, formerly of the Goldfields Giants in this competition, but yeah, this is his fourth game now for East Perth after playing six games earlier this season for the West Adelaide Bearcats in the NBL One Central. So, a bit more of that this year.
4: Yeah, well,
3: noticed it a little bit more.
4: Yeah, Chiba went over by arrangement.
3: Yes.
4: Did the same thing from Coburn over to Adelaide. Yeah, so it has happened, whereas it used to be that if you started a season with one team, there was no mid-season transfers.
3: Sorry, Tanya, to Randa Smith.
4: My goodness.
3: Knocked down a long-range three and back to 9 the difference. Philpo takes it all the way out the floor, then kicks back for Watson. Aquera shares it again with Watson to Philpo at the opposite 45. Hand came up from Price, so Philpo drove. Makes the two. Back to 7. The difference, 71-64. In favour of the Suns again. Cook Green isolates. Oh, huge block on Pollock from Aquera. Out of nowhere, he stretched the arm. But Thomas ends up with a loose ball. Cook Green dribbles around to the mid-range and knocks it down. 9 the difference again, Philpo.
4: Oh, that was a bit of a head throw.
3: He threw the head back on that.
4: Jesus.
3: Gee. Mayan on the inside. I'm very surprised they didn't get a warning from the official.
4: Right?
3: Because that was blatant as they come from Nick Philpo. Doesn't have to be a foul against him. It's just you give him the warning.
4: That's a flop warning for sure.
3: Pollock from the corner. Can't knock down the three. Aquera can't get inside and Thomas knocks it away. All the way up was Cook Green. He wanted to flick it up quickly for Pollock, but just a little bit too quick thinking and no one else.

0: the same page, threw it out of play. Just we praised their turnover numbers. Throws one away. Hayden Price and Jesse Pollock take a seat. Sepp Salinas comes back into the game, as does Marley Sam. So pretty much the starters minus Joel Vianina is what's on the floor for the Suns as they lead by 7. Philpo steps into one. Can't knock it down, and Smith checks his feet, are still in play as he takes possession of the rebound. Taranda Smith, hand off for Thomas.
1: Oh,
0: secondary hand off for Sam.
1: Goodness.
0: Off the glass, Marley Sam.
1: What amazing touch.
0: 9 points is the Suns' lead. 7.5 minutes remaining. There's the pass inside. Parsons looks to put it up. He's fouled by Thomas. And he'll go to the line to shoot two. That's an easy one for the officials, and Lewis Thomas knows it. It's his second personal. It'll send East Perth to the free throw line. By the way, 9 points is the Suns' biggest lead of the game.
1: Yeah.
0: It's not the biggest lead for both sides. East Perth led by 11 in the second quarter.
1: Yeah.
0: But 9 is the biggest lead for the Suns. Deshaun Parsons getting heckled big time from the Eastern Suns travelling crowd. The teenagers up there should be in bed by now. It's after 10 p.m. I mean, really, I should be in bed by now. It's after 10 p.m.
1: Yeah, teenagers, they're fine for another few hours.
0: Yeah, that's right.
1: It's getting them up in the morning. It's a trouble.
0: Parsons 2-for-2. It's clearly having an impact on the players because Lee Roberts had a glance at them earlier.
1: Yeah.
0: And Deshaun Parsons just did then too.
1: I think they can hear them easily.
0: Yeah, like, absolutely.
1: Yeah.
0: Joe Cook Green has it at the 45. Looks to dribble around Mayer. Nice bounce pass for Thomas. He's caught in too deep. He slips to the floor but gets the pass away.
1: Goodness.
0: And Sam.
1: Joe Cook Green.
0: Marley Sam, the presence of mind. He's going to be a player. Aquera.
1: Nope.
0: Can't knock it down. Watson, good rebound. Aquera steps in. That's trouble.
1: Great block by Thomas. Great defense.
0: And there's a timeout called by Carl Philpo and the East Perth Eagles because they trail by 9 with 6:48 remaining. And they just cannot seem to get anything going offensively in the second half.
1: They really can't with how easy it was for them in the first half. It's just, it feels like this is going to be a hard slog for them to make those 9 points up, doesn't it?
0: They've scored 25 in the second half. So the Suns have scored 40. So, yeah, 40 to 25 in the second half. But, yeah, they just really haven't been able to get anything going really consistently throughout the game. It's been kind of stop-start offense. Has to be frustrating.
1: Yeah,
0: for the
1: and it's coming out in their demeanour and like in how they're playing on the court now. So, whereas before they had a lot more fluidity and you know there's a lot more free play, but now it's become quite stilted.
0: Absolutely, as we take a look around the rest of the competition while this timeout's going in the men's. We touched on the women's before, the Redbacks beating the Slammers and the Wolves losing to the Senators. In the men's, the Redbacks and Slammers is done. The Redbacks taking an 11-point win over the Slammers, 92-81. The Wolves currently lead the Senators 107-78 at Arena Joondalup. So hasn't got as far out of hand as it threatened to for the Senators, but still a heavy loss. We're back underway. Sam has the basketball. Isolating on Roberts. Nice little handoff for Thomas.
1: Oh, my goodness.
0: Marley Sam, intelligent basketball.
1: Really does.
0: Game-high lead for the Eastern Suns. And the East Perth Eagles don't have an answer. Mayen. Passes inside. And Parsons had a hand in there, disrupting him from Cook Green. And they take it away. Cook Green has it up the floor. Mid-range two knocks it down. 13 the difference. Panic stations. They've come out of the timeout and conceded two straight buckets.
1: We're now under six. Oh, geez.
0: Parsons steps around Thomas but can't put it down. And away go the Suns. Sam for the dagger.
1: Oh, my goodness. Oh, this is just, oh, yeah, I was going to say,
0: seven,
1: you'd have to call a timeout. You'd have to.
2: After the last time
0: out East Perth called, the Suns have gone bang, bang, bang and put seven straight points up, and the lead is 16.
1: I'm just going to suggest that either they didn't do what they were asked or it was a bad strategy. It's one or the other, you know.
0: I think Carl Philpot's been around long enough that it probably wasn't that strategy. I think it's really been just poor execution.
1: We'll give him the benefit of the doubt. It's hard. It's a hard gig as a coach. It's like, yeah. Why'd you tell him to do that? Oh, I didn't tell him.
0: I didn't tell him to do that. Yeah.
1: That is not what I said.
0: No. But no, what a minute this is for the Eastern Suns, because I mean, we didn't really get a chance to fully wrap around the ladder implications of this game for them. You know, they were on a huge win streak to start the season, on the first five games. Then they've kind of been middle of the road since then, three wins, three losses since that point, and you know, kind of been pulled back to the pack a little bit, sitting outside the top four. But you know, with teams like Willerton falling off at the top at the moment, you know, there's a chance there to take one of those top four spots. You've got Geraldton and Rockingham who are kind of buzzing away from everyone else, but you know, Joondalup are pretty good as well. But you can really cement yourself in that top four with a win here.
1: Absolutely.
0: And they're really putting on a blitz.
1: Oh yeah. Fired up by their cheers caught up in the stands.
0: As East Perth have rung in the changes, Mitch Benger's on for his first minutes of the night. Three seconds to shoot for Mayhem. Don't know if he's aware. He gives it up to Roberts with zeros on the clock.
1: Oh, they called the foul.
0: Two officials had their arm up, so clearly something they didn't like, and it'll be three free throws.
1: You just can't get caught up in that 2-1 like that's the time that you step back.
0: Yep.
1: Yeah.
0: Let them make the mistake at that point. Yeah. Yep. Needs to hit these, Lee Roberts. If ever there's a moment for the captain, it's now. Hits on the first. 84-69 in favour of the Suns. Looking to silence the home crowd and go 2 for 2 tonight.
1: I'm not sure who the home crowd is anymore.
0: The travelling crowd, as he misses the second, Roberts. The travelling crowd have made plenty of noise tonight.
1: Yeah. I would hazard a guess to say they're actually louder than the home crowd.
0: Absolutely. They have been incredibly active as Roberts. Willing to shake it off. Hits the third, and that'll bring about a change. Bing Huang back into the game. Sharif Watson to the bench for East Perth, trailing by 14 with 5 minutes and 17 seconds to play.
1: Oh, my goodness, no one's on.
0: Oh, good green, yeah. Just had a wide-open lane. Aquera came across and closed it off just in time. Hands in there from Aquera. Just chopped straight down on the arm of Joe Cook-Green. It's only his second personal, so they've got fouls to give. Especially if they have to play the foul game later. They need to rack them up right now because they're only on two for the quarter. Don't want to be wasting time later in the quarter. As Smith controls from the inbound, gives it to Cook-Green with five to shoot. Knocks down the triple.
1: Did you see the height on that shot?
0: And you feel like if they get a stop here and get one more, that could be good night for the Eagles. As Benja on the way in, he looked off the shot to give it to his captain, who threw it away, and Sam takes it the length of the floor.
1: We're out to 19 points in 4.5 minutes. Who would have thought we'd get here?
0: I think this one feels over.
1: Yeah. Huh?
0: East Perth do not have the answers at the moment.
1: It'll
0: take something really special. Maybe Mitch Benja can put it. He trains a three. Mitch Benja. He has sat all night on the bench waiting for his opportunity. And he's knocked that one down as the pass inside from Sam. Then the kick out from Thomas and Cook-Green in and out. And away come East Perth. Mayhem, this is how they need to work. They chip away at it. 4 minutes to go. Mayhem to the floor. Roberts from the free throw line. Misses. And
1: exceptional blocking out.
0: Thomas climbs highest. Every second that ticks by is like death by a thousand cuts for the East Perth Eagles.
1: Joe Cook Green.
0: It's Cook Green. Oh, shoots up the block of Aquera.
1: Got the rebound.
0: Tip of the rebound from Thomas. Comes to Smith, and he is happy to bleed the clock. Cook Green, Salinas, handoff for Smith. Four to shoot, trying to dribble in on Huang. Step back, contested three. Oh. Misses on the attempt, and he was looking for another foul call. And that's probably, he's probably justified on that one. There's been a few that have been a little touchier. He's probably justified on that one. Huang got right into his landing space.
1: They didn't get a score there, but they bled nearly a minute off the clock just by getting that, that second
0: that
1: shot.
0: That rebound, The offensive rebounds can be so crucial.
1: Yeah.
0: By the way, the Wolves are absolutely tearing the Senators to pieces up the road. 113-84.
1: Oh, my goodness.
0: Late on in that one.
1: Jeez.
0: It's not been a fun year to be a Warwick Senator.
1: No.
0: In the men's competition. Women are going okay. As always.
1: As always, yeah.
0: Handy when you have five. Oh. He stepped on the sideline, Latmayan, as he tried to make something happen. Handy thing when you have five WNBLers in your lineup for the Warwick Senators. But
1: yeah, I don't know what's happened to the rules. They've just gone out the window.
0: I think they're just lucky that they have a couple of local players to their club who are also WNBLers, like Chloe Forster.
1: Yeah.
0: Mackenzie Clinch-Hoycutt spent a lot of time at the Warwick Senators and obviously is a very experienced WNBLer as well. Who else is there from the WNBL? Jada Clark is another one.
1: Chloe Forster.
0: Yeah, Chloe Forster, Jada Clark's another one.
1: Yeah.
0: I feel like I'm definitely missing a couple. I'm forgetting their lineup for the moment, but yeah, they Nat Burton, being a Warwick local is helpful as well for Nat Burton, you know, former Opal. It's pretty handy to have someone who's, you know, doesn't count as a restricted player as a former Opal.
1: Yeah.
0: But, yeah, they're still performing unbelievably well. The men, though, not having the best of seasons.
1: And tonight is certainly not their night.
0: Back here at Morley. The Suns are on the verge of going to 9-3 and jumping back into that top four and proving that they are a real threat for top four this season. They seem, with this lineup, to have got the mix right. And they have the inbound here. Taranda Smith takes it up the floor, shares it with the veteran Salinas. Wouldn't he love one more run at a championship?
1: Oh, yeah.
0: Mind you, that said, speaking to him earlier this year, he has no plans to retire.
1: Hey, play for as long as you can.
0: Yeah, you're a long time retired, isn't that how the expression goes?
1: Exactly.
0: As Cook Green was fouled on the way in by Philpo. And Kabugwa's coming back into the game, and I guess this is where, when you look at the scoreboard and you're Carl Philpa, you got a game against the Rockingham Flames tomorrow night.
1: You start
0: preserving your starters. Mahan's not on the floor, Aquera's not on the floor, Roberts isn't on the floor, as Thomas puts it up, but offensive foul.
1: Does the score count?
0: It should do, because the ball was in, I would think
1: I
0: so.
1: I think it was well inside the charge circle.
0: I think he threw an arm out. I think he's sort of thrown the elbow in.
1: I think he's
0: when the shot was in the air.
1: I think his number of fouls might be an issue at the moment.
0: Yeah. Long discussion between the officials. I think as to whether this score will count. Yep, the two counts.
1: Yeah.
0: So it was after the shot.
1: Oh, that's
0: contact
1: off
0: with the head. Okay, so he's fouled out. I was going to say he made contact with the head. That's the call from the official. It's the hand that went out, made contact with the head. So, yeah, it was after the shot. So the score counts. So they're still up by 18.
1: 2.5 minutes.
0: Confusion reigns with 2.5 minutes to play. But this has been a commanding second-half performance from the Eastern Suns.
1: It has been their half, hasn't it?
0: They went into the half 6 points down, having only scored 37 points and a half of basketball. As Benja drains another three. He's 2 for 2 from three-point land. As Huang takes foul in the hands, nodded immediately. And it'll bring about another change in the game. As both teams are starting to empty the bench, Colin Howells is coming into it. The 23-year-old, his 11th appearance of the season. his first minutes of the night.
1: Yeah, I think Cal Filpo's conceded defeat.
0: Yeah.
1: Definitely.
0: Both these teams playing tomorrow night as well.
1: Yeah.
0: East Perth away at Rockingham.
1: Oh.
0: The Suns at home to Joondalup.
1: Oh,
0: as Huang gets the steal and plenty of speed up the floor, and Sam smartly just lets him walk it in for a basket. 15-13 the difference, with a minute 45 remaining. Howells, Smith and Sam looking to dribble in on Benja. A little spin here, spin there, and he forces the hands foul out of Mitch Benja. He is so creative. Marley Sam, and the confidence at 17 years of age to play like that.
1: Kid's got skills.
0: He does. We want who?
1: I don't know. I can't
0: We
1: tell.
0: Want someone. Yeah. There's the crowd chat from above us, from the Suns.
1: We've got to call for someone off the bench. It might be one of their...
0: Yeah, let's have a look.
1: One
0: who's...
1: of their friends, maybe.
0: So Riley Pabst hasn't played a minute in this game. It's Riley Pabst. Riley Pabst is about to come on. 20-year-old. This will be his fourth appearance of the season when he does manage to find his way into the game in the next 90 seconds or so. Benja has a freeze Perth back to the line. His team trailing by 15. Bing Huang puts it in, but Sam climbs highest for the rebound. Here's Cook Green.
1: They need to get a stop so they can sub him on this track and go crazy.
0: Cook Green this way, then that. Nice kick to the corner. Howells probably had an opportunity to shoot. Looked it off. Cook Green from the mid-range. Not quite. Vianina back on the floor. Can he put it down? Yes, he can. And a couple of Suns players getting ready to check into the game. Three of them, as a matter of fact, as we are emptying the bench. And Joe Cook-Green, I'm pretty sure, took that foul to get the stop.
1: Oh.
0: What a champion.
1: I know.
0: Love seeing that.
1: Yeah.
0: He very intentionally took a foul so that three of the younger players can get themselves onto the floor for the first time tonight.
1: And
0: so Blake Fido.
1: The
0: former Willerton Jr. is on the floor. Riley Pabst is on the floor. Jesse Pollock's back on the floor. Who else have we got there? I think that about covers it. But the bench has officially been emptied. And it's been emptied for the East Perth Eagles as well, as Jermaine Marley comes back into the game, and Emmanuel Detsch comes in for his first minutes. Kai Kabugwa's on the floor as well. Both teams have signaled that this one is all but over. Suns, as Howells picks up his dribble inside his own half. Always dangerous. In the final 45 seconds, Benja affects a steal on Pabst, then just goes all the way in uncontested. Howells thought about the hard foul and then probably just thought a bit better of it. Pabst also picks up his dribble in his own half, but then draws the foul call, and he'll get to walk up the floor for free throws.
1: He will.
0: That's a way to do it. Get yourself on the board. Hasn't scored this year, Riley Pabst.
1: No.
0: I don't know that he would have scored before at all. I'm going to check his profile. See how many times he's scored in the NBL 1. This is his fourth game this season. Riley Pabst. It's his opportunity for at least his first points of the season, the 20-year-old.
1: Oh,
0: oh
1: no,
0: goodness. That was really unfortunate.
1: Oh, no.
0: This will be his first point in the NBL 1 West if he puts it down. That's what pressure can do to you.
1: No,
0: he would have hit hundreds of these.
1: I feel for
0: at
1: him.
0: At training, in championship games.
1: Welcome to the big leagues, kid.
0: There it
1: goes.
0: He's off the mark in his NBL 1 West career in game number 4, and the bench love it too. They're all about it. 26 seconds to play. Emmanuel Detsch can't knock it down. Fido's there for the rebound. He passes it on for Pabst. Gets it to the floor. It's a good pass. Pollock leaves it behind, but Pabst is there to share it. Pollock being harassed by Huang. Tries to take it all the way in, but the steal from Benja puts it out in front of Huang. One step it in. 5 seconds to go after the inbound. Pollock will just look to dribble it out. And what a win for the Eastern Suns.
1: Oh, my goodness. What a night for the Eastern Suns.
0: They come in and take the double away from Morley Sport and Recreation Centre. They win the women's in an overtime thriller, and they take the men's as well in a commanding second half performance in Tanya. They win by 13 in the end after going into the half 6 points down, having only scored 37 points in the game. You know, they weren't poor in the first half. I thought they were just taking what was given to them.
1: Yep.
0: East Perth looked the better team for so long in that first half, but whatever Aaron Traher said or whatever was in the sports drink at halftime, it clearly did wonders for the Eastern Suns because they came out and dominated the second half of basketball.
1: Oh, my goodness. That was incredible to see. There's no way we could have predicted that after seeing the first quarter. There's just no way we would have been brave enough to say, yeah, I can see that happening. That is a phenomenal effort from the Suns. That second half was unquestionably owned by them. It was amazing.
0: Joe Cook-Green, the star on the score sheet, 30 points for him, 2 rebounds, 9 assists, 2 steals on 12 for 20 shooting. Taranda Smith, 22 points, 6 rebounds, 6 assists, 2 steals. Marley Sam ended up with 20 points, 4 rebounds and 6 assists and 3 steals on 8 for 16 shooting. So he really found his way into the game. 9 points for Lewis Thomas to go with 7 rebounds before he was fouled out of the game for the visitors for the home team. Not great reading down their score sheet, unfortunately. 19 points for Lat Mayen. Had an electric first half, but found the going much tougher after halftime. Deshaun Parsons with 12 points, 6 rebounds, 6 assists. 13 points, 5 rebounds, 2 assists, a steal and a block for Nick Philpo. 7 points for David Aquera. Really low output from him.
1: Yeah.
0: 7 points, 9 rebounds. Was really well held throughout the night as the Suns come around and celebrate with the travelling crowd. Give the fives.
1: It's like they're playing at their own home court. This is unbelievable.
0: It really is. They've had an electric night.
1: They're making themselves at home here at Morley.
0: They're making themselves home in the top four as well.
1: Yeah.
0: I think that's probably the biggest story out of this is that this really just sort of cements them inside the top four for the moment. And, gee, I mean, if they keep playing like that second half, they'll be hard to beat for anyone on their night.
1: Oh, absolutely. That was electric. That was like watching two different teams in those halves. It was amazing.
0: They played incredibly well, and, what a night for the Suns. They go on to face the Joondalup Wolves tomorrow night at home. They have a doubleheader at home against the Wolves, who are coming off a big win against the Senators in the men's and licking their wounds in the women's from against the Senators. So a chance there for maybe a couple of wins again. I mean, that'll be a huge clash in the men's competition. That's for third and fourth spot.
1: Yeah.
0: That's an incredible a chance for them to secure it. And for East Perth, it doesn't get easier for them.
1: No.
0: They both travel to take on the ladder leaders. Rockingham leading the ladder in both the men's and women's competition.
1: Yeah.
0: That's a tough assignment down at the hothouse for those
1: two teams. And backing it up after tonight, that's going to take some effort to pull yourself back into that game mentally.
0: Incredibly difficult. Yeah. We look forward to seeing the results of that. We'll be able to wrap it all up for you on the Hoop Hour on Monday night. Don't forget to join us. On Tuesday night. Goodness, don't forget to join us then from 6 p.m. Myself, along with Matt Parsons and Chris Pike, will be on the Hoop Hour breaking it down. And then we'll be back again next week. But next week, what is the date next week? I think we're on Saturday night next week at Lakeside. So a little bit of a change to the schedule next week. It'll be Saturday the 13th of June from Lakeside. We'll be taking the broadcast of that game. Tanya, thank you for being with us for both games this evening and stepping up at the last minute to commentate a men's game with me.
1: Always a pleasure.
0: And it's a pleasure to have you, and it's certainly a pleasure to be here. A double for the Eastern Suns. They come to Morley and silence the crowd. It's been a pleasure to be here. It's all been thanks to station sponsors Coastal Basketball, and we look forward to bringing you more NBL One West action next week. But for now, on behalf of everyone at Sport FM, this is Jordan Scudetta signing off. We'll see you again in a week's time.
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0: Good morning. And welcome to Sports Breakfast. We've reached the final day of the week, for most of us anyway. A short working week. Hope you've had an excellent one, however you've spent it. Looking forward to Friday Sports Breakfast. 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It's a big week. It always is on the Sport FM calendar. It's been more than a week this time around. Runs through until Monday the 15th. So it starts tomorrow morning and it runs through the weekend into next week. So there's plenty to look forward to when it comes to the Sport FM Radiothon as we look to secure the station's long-term future by raising much-needed funds for our live coverage as well as upgrades to facilities. And it's all money that goes to a great cause and supports a radio station that means a lot to a lot of people. 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There's previous incarnations as well. The late, great Colin Minson set up the station. 6NR was an earlier incarnation before it became Sport FM. There was a link with Radio Fremantle, who we still share this building with, Portuguese Radio, Noongar Radio. 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Now, last year, we put out the call regarding businesses and donations and outside broadcasts. That remains in play this year. I will talk more about that over the course of the week in a bit when it comes to the Sport FM Radiothon. But it officially starts tomorrow, so an early plug for the 2026 Sport FM Radiothon. Busy night of sport, wasn't it? NRL, AFL, Test cricket was back. Australia was in action in a one-dayer in Pakistan. That result didn't go to script, so there's plenty to talk about. NBA finals started yesterday as well, so there's a heap to talk about on this Friday morning. We're going to chat to Paul Bryce, as is customary, shortly. We'll chat all things UK sport, including that test between England and New Zealand at Lord's. 16 wickets fell in the first day of that test match last night, including 4 to Ollie Robinson, who made his return for England in a late flurry. England only made 140, but they have New Zealand 6 for 61 in their first innings. So a low-scoring game on a pitch that has very minimal bounce. So there's been a lot of talk about the Lord's pitch. It always has the famous slope, but it seems as though this pitch has been relayed and there's been a bit of issue regarding the bounce and the pace of the surface. So Paul will have more on that when he joins us later. Tony McHale will join us in the studio. Tony will chat the weekend of footy. Now, Tony won't be with us on Sunday. He'll tell us why. East Perth have got a little celebration. It's pretty common for Tony McHale to have a premiership reunion of some description each and every year. So we'll talk to Tony about that when he joins us in the studio. Brad Sundaresan's going to stop by. It's been a big week of cricket news when it comes to the future of the domestic game, particularly the Big Bash. We'll chat to Bharat about that, a little bit about Australia-Pakistan as well. We'll have to throw in a footy question because we know Bharat's a footy fan these days, based in Adelaide. I wonder if he was at the Adelaide Oval last night for the Crows win over the Cats. In the last hour, we'll preview our waffle game. South Fremantle away to East Perth on Sunday. We'll chat with Hamish Brayshaw, the Sandover medalist, and we'll chat with Jacob Sachs, South Fremantle defender. And Digby Beecham's going to join us, so Riley Morgan on this Friday, so Diggers deputises. Now, what a great addition to the airwaves, podcast airwaves. There is a Thursday morning industry preview of their Off and Racing. 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So Diggers might tell us a little bit about that as well here on the show today. Right, let's welcome Wayne Clark here on this Friday morning. Morning, Wayne.
1: Morning, Jacob. Morning, listeners. Yeah, a bit brisk this morning, but everything. As you said, it was a busy night of sport, and nice game of footy to watch on a Thursday night.
0: Weather didn't perturb either team.
1: No,
0: it was quite a high-quality game, considering the nature of the conditions. The rain arrived pretty early in the game, and it was on and off, but it was slippery, it was wet, but Adelaide found a way, which was crucial for their season, really. If they were any chance to go deeper into the year, they had to claim a scalp, and they did.
1: Yep, they were good. They were good. They, the crowd helps, of course, as you say. You know, it's one of the things that playing Adelaide at home is always going to be difficult. As you said, the weather, they've topped all the carry-on, that they've had a lot of rain during the week, you know, after our sort of storms in that last weekend. It always gets across there. But, yeah, they showed that they've got a bit. What it's sort of what we've been expecting. You know, I think at the beginning of the year, a lot of people put Adelaide up there. But it's just been so inconsistent. But when they get it right, I think they're a very, very good football team.
0: Well, they sit sixth after that result, and we know there's a lot more games to come in this round, the Crows. But all of a sudden, Fremantle's dominance at the top of the ladder. I mean, they are sitting, and they're yet to play, clearly. They play North tomorrow. But Geelong are fourth, and they have 32 points. The Dockers are top on 44. So there's already three games between them. And should Fremantle win, and Fremantle and Geelong play each other in a couple of weeks, but they could go into that game with a four-game gap between the two teams on the ladder. And that's big when it comes to home finals at the end of the year.
1: Absolutely. It makes it... well, you could sort of nearly ride in top four, you know. So, but the top two position is a great advantage to interstate teams. So, away from Victoria. So, looking forward to that. We've got a big weekend in front of them.
0: Thursday night in a couple of weeks. It's Geelong and Fremantle. That's the Dockers' next home game. Because believe it or not, it's a 2.5 hour drive to Bunbury, I think, roughly. For most of the players from Fremantle, but that's considered an away game because it's a North home game tomorrow down there in Bunbury. It's the Eagles who have Optus Stadium as their domain for the clash with Port Adelaide. Right, let's welcome our first guest of the show here on Sports Breakfast, as is customary on a Friday. Now that the football season's finished, we don't welcome Phil Moss off the top. We welcome Paul Bryce, our UK sport correspondent, who joins us here on Sports Breakfast this morning. Good morning, good evening to you, your time, Paul.
2: Yes, good morning, good evening.
0: Thanks for your time. Now, I must say I'm a little grumpy to start. Glamorgan have been a constant thorn in Somerset's side over the last few weeks. They've beaten them in a county championship game and they've just beaten them for the second time in the blast. So the reigning champs have lost consecutive games to Glamorgan, Paul.
2: Haven't they just? And they beat them despite three floodlight failures, which could have put the game to bed at any stage. And the third one came with nine runs wanted off four balls. And Jimmy Neesham, the Kiwi, we're going to talk, I'm sure, quite a bit about Kiwis in a minute, but he hit the last ball for four. And should tell you, 5,500 in there. That's a really good crowd for a Thursday night down in Taunton. The weather held, the lights didn't quite, but they got the game done. And as you say, makes it a bit tight in the Central West group now. Glamorgan with a couple of wins, the double over Somerset, gets their season off and running. And Somerset going to play the Filthy Gloucesters, as they call them, tomorrow night. And then they play Warwickshire on Sunday. So that's where they go. But, yeah, the T20 blast rolls on.
0: It certainly does. And games almost every night to consume. But, yeah, the floodlights have been an issue at Taunton for a while. So I'd imagine there'll be some pretty strong conversations to upgrade those lights so that there isn't further issues.
2: Well, apparently it's a transformer issue. I was listening to Anthony Gibson, the doyen of Somerset Cricket, a fine commentator, explaining that the transformer is an issue and it overheats. And there was a thought at one point that if it could go once and they could get it back on, and if it went again, that was it. But they managed to get it on another time and another time after that. So the gods smiled on them tonight, but you're absolutely right. They would have had to refund a lot of people. And, television was there. And so, it could have been a fairly hefty penalty. I don't think there'd have been a points penalty, but certainly a financial one for Somerset, which is something they can ill afford.
1: All right. Well, there was a test match going on and might not go on for long, by the look of it, after the first day. It's pretty short and sharp at the moment.
2: Yeah, and that was with two rain breaks. It was a beauty of a day of test cricket, modern test cricket, if you will. Lords in all its splendour. And it's been an interesting one because the ground staff, the curators, last week they were dealing with 35 degrees and having to water the ground. As soon as that breaks, the rain's never stopped. So they've had a heck of a ground to prepare. It has slowed the pitch up. It has been two-paced. Been a beauty for seam bowling. I did predict the other day that it would be. So no surprise when New Zealand won the toss and put England in. And as is customary, Emilio Gay got the bit of bad luck, played two of the best shots of the day, and then was caught at first slip for eight on his test debut. There's plenty of players have gone on and made bigger scores than that, and they'll make less scores than that. He could go on to be a very good player for England. But he made 8. England skittled for 140. And New Zealand closing at 6 for 61. So 79 runs behind, 4 wickets to go in the first innings. And it's just done all sorts. It's done what Lord's does, nipped about a bit. If you want to have a look particularly at Jamie Smith's dismissal, he got one that just nipped back up the slope. He misjudged it, he left it, and he knocked his off some out of the ground. That was one of Kyle Jameson's 5 for 62. The big Kiwi to get his name on the honours board. A great thing for him. And they bowled really well, New Zealand. They dropped a couple as well. They dropped Harry Brook twice. He made a half century and a really good one, a timely one for England. And then we come to the New Zealand innings. We have, Ollie Robinson back after 2 years and a really rough time. He gets 3 wickets in an over, was on a hat-trick, didn't get the hat-trick. He got 3 wickets and bowled absolutely beautifully. It was like a metronome. Came in, really staked the claim to be back in an England shirt and looked really, really good. And his efforts, along with Gus Atkinson, he got a couple of wickets. There we are. And it's really been a day edged just, I would say, by England, but thanks very much in part to Ollie Robinson.
0: Yeah, a really good return for him. And, yeah, 3 wickets in an over inspired the fight back from England with the ball. 22-run last wicket partnership as well between Tung and Bashir got them to somewhere near respectable 140 on a difficult pitch. And, yeah, Brook, as you mentioned, dropped twice. Both of those should have been caught too. Conway's was sharp in the gully, but Ravindra's drop on the boundary was pretty straightforward. So yeah, they could have made a lot less, really, Paul, England, even less than 140.
2: Yeah, and if it wasn't for the fight back, we would be talking about, well, England again, the batting failures have come to them once again, and it's just the same old England. But thanks to the day, and who knows, we didn't have many overs, really, considering 2 longish rain breaks, one at least a couple of hours, and then one at least an hour. So we've lost a good chunk of play in that first day, so who knows where the game could have been by the end of that. We went through to 7:30 local time. Which is very rare in this country, so we're lucky that we can do it. But, the ECB will be keeping an eye on it because, as you said, Wayne, at the top of your introduction, this may not go 5 days, and, of course, there are financial implications for that.
1: Oh, yeah, massive, I would have thought. But, it's a real new-look England side in a way, isn't it? There's a lot of names there that... Okay, they've been in and out of sides, so they're all trying to consolidate. So it's a pretty interesting time for English cricket at the moment.
2: It really is. And to come up against a side like New Zealand, a lot of the focus over here from punditry has been this being about the perfect series to see how England respond to the Ashes. And it probably is. They're playing a side that is probably most like themselves in terms of familiarity of conditions. They really did use the conditions well today, the New Zealand bowlers, as we thought they would. But if England could come through this and do it well, it's only a 3-match series. So, they're a solid side. They're an absolutely solid side, the New Zealanders. They're a bit like Arsenal in the EPL. You know what you're going to get. They can defend well. They can attack well. And they'll make you work for absolutely everything. It'll be a really good test for Brendan McCullum's side, and we'll see where they go. And yeah, but for the bowling, you'd have to see what the batsmen do. The forecast, I must tell you, isn't great for over the weekend. Tomorrow, I think, is the best day that looks. We're not guaranteed any rain for northwest London, but over the weekend it does look a little bit dicey, so that will have its part to play.
0: Absolutely. Paul Bryce is with us. We're tidying up the first day of the Test summer, England hosting New Zealand. Now, Matt Henry barely played any part in the day at all. He went off with a back spasm. He only bowled 4 overs. So, in a funny sort of way, they might be barracking for a bit of rain, New Zealand, because it'll give him time to recover.
2: Yeah, to think that they bowled England out for 140 with effectively 3 bowlers, that's a pretty decent effort, isn't it? I mean, you're absolutely right. They want to hope that the batsmen bat all day tomorrow with 4 wickets left. That's reasonably unlikely, but you never know in modern cricket. So we'll wait and see how he goes. And then, of course, there's the issue of how long he's been off the field and all that sort of thing that they factor in. But I will say this, if I've got this right, they're coming to Australia later in the year. And you can expect a good contest because these guys are they're really tuned up. They're the best opposition apart from Australia that we've seen in England, I think, for a very long time.
1: Paul, is the wicket expected to sort of settle down a bit, or is it the overhead conditions that have created the problem? But is it look like being right through the innings or the Test match?
2: I think because of tomorrow, and we're expecting largely dry weather tomorrow, so and even some sunshine, and it's going to be up around about the 22, 23 degrees mark. So the sun gets out, probably bakes it out a little bit. Overheads will still be there, but it will probably get easier to bat, certainly tomorrow. It's just what happens the rest of the time, and it's whichever side takes advantage.
0: Paul, I'm sure Matt and Wayne spoke earlier in the week. Liverpool moving on Arne Slot. Hasn't taken long for a replacement to be announced, but there's been a bit of fallout, I guess, from the English Premier League season and Liverpool moving on their coach.
2: Yeah, that was a big story, and we did talk about it on Tuesday. And there hasn't been long in a replacement. It might surprise a few people, but it may not in many other quarters because Andoni Areola announced halfway through the season he was going to leave Bournemouth, so that was no surprise. But to go straight into Liverpool, that's a heck of a jump for him with respects to Bournemouth, the fine club. But Liverpool is, you know, what Liverpool is. And everybody seems very pleased with it. And I'm sure he'll do well, and I'm sure he'll get a great welcome when he goes back to the Vitality Stadium in Bournemouth with his Liverpool side next season. And, yeah, it's a great test for him. A huge surprise, as we spoke about, in a way, of Liverpool Football Club, because Liverpool Football Club don't dismiss managers very easily. So whether that has come from their American owners, whoever's made that decision, I think there was an element of surprise. But, you know, Arne Slot was very fulsome in his praise of the players and the staff and the supporters. But yeah, you win the Champions League championship 1 year, and you're out the next. So that's just modern sport, I guess.
0: Absolutely, it is. Now, surely Erling Haaland's staying, isn't he, at Manchester City? There's talk that Real Madrid are sniffing around. In fact, I think somebody who's challenging for the presidency of Real Madrid is suggesting he's basically signed Erling Haaland to come over and join Real Madrid. What's happening there?
2: Well, to such a point that Manchester City are considering legal action against the Spanish club, if that does happen, basically suggesting he's been tapped up. So, you know, we know that goes on. It's gone on for years in sport. So it's nothing new. But for somebody to come out and be so open about it, who knows? You would like to think he's some loyalty about it and what he's done for the club and what the club's done for him. But it's modern sport. And we'll just have to wait and see.
0: There's a little bit of football off-season news, but it does go quiet for a little while, Paul. I know it dominates the media cycle in your part of the world, but it does go quiet for a little while. We do have a World Cup to look forward to, of course.
2: Well, that's it, and that's where it doesn't go quiet. And there's only a couple of weeks to go, and, of course, both England and Scotland have friendly games this weekend, warm-up games. England are taking on, funnily enough, New Zealand, of all sides, who got a thumping off Haiti. Of all sides earlier in the week. They got beaten by 4-0. So they'll be smarting a bit. And I don't think it'll be any less for them when they play England in Tampa over the weekend, and Scotland play Bolivia as one of their warm-up games as we lead into the World Cup, which, believe it or not, is a week today as we speak from the European time zone anyway.
1: There's always something happening when there's a World Cup, and a lot of it's about tickets. I see they've got rolling prices or something. No set pricing for different games. It's quite bizarre, really, the way the whole thing's set up.
2: Well, there's been all sorts of things about transport and tickets and costs of getting to and from places and hiked prices and all sorts of things, and I am absolutely sure we will have stories about organisational chaos, all sorts of things. It'll be interesting. I wonder if any of our Sport FM listeners are lucky enough to go to the World Cup. It'll be interesting to see if they have any stories to tell us if they make it over to the States.
0: Would have been saving for 4 years since the previous tournament, I would imagine, to try and get there, looking at some of these prices. Just quickly, Arsenal. So, won the English Premier League lost the final of the Champions League. We're in a number of other competitions deep into the year. How do we summate their 25-26 campaign, considering, Paul, we spoke to earlier in the year and we thought they could be a chance to win three or four trophies?
2: Absolutely right. So I think they will consider it a success. In a strange way, yes, there's the obvious disappointment of losing a game, and by that I mean the Champions League final. The big one for Mikel Arteta and the whole Arsenal club, Stan Kroenke, and all those involved was the Premier League. That, to them, was the pinnacle. The Champions League was always a bonus, and, you know, they did well to get to the final. I didn't view the game. I had another commitment. But I understand they took it to penalty kicks and they lost on penalty kicks. So, you know, you take it that far against the defending champions, you've got to have done something right. So they've got plenty to build on for next season. They'll probably be disappointed, as every sports team would. You want to win every game. They didn't. So that will be their goal for next year, to be the Invincibles that they were in 2002. And that's where they'll strive for next year.
1: Paul, just revert back to the cricket a bit, Vitality Blast, but when's the next county round? How long have we got to
2: wait
1: for that?
2: Well, I'm going to throw one at you, because there's actually a random county championship game taking place this weekend.
1: Okay.
2: Surrey are playing Hampshire at the Oval, and I think this is down... One game. I think this is down to the availability of the Oval. And neither side, they're up to their complement of Vitality Blast games. So they said, right, we'll throw this game in. And because, of course, the Oval hosts the next test after Lords, which is on the 17th of June. So coming up fairly quick. So they're going to squeeze this one in quick. But then the next round of championship games isn't until August.
0: That's a bit like the Big Bash. The Big Bash takes over when the test summer starts, and it sounds like it's the same in England with the Blast. Hey, Paul, thanks for your time this morning. Plenty happening in your part of the world, and hopefully the sun does shine over the weekend, particularly at Lords. Thanks for joining us.
2: Absolute pleasure. Look forward to catching up with you on Tuesday.
0: That's Paul Bryce with us here on Sport FM, Tuesdays and Fridays, basically bookending the week here on Sports Breakfast. Love for you to join us at 0429 913 913. I got a curly one today. Footballers from the southwest. So we're in Bunbury tomorrow. There's been some outstanding footballers from the southwest over time, but I want to throw the challenge to our listeners to name some and maybe name the best who've come from the southwest.
1: Can I throw one in early?
0: Of course you can, please.
1: Leon Baker.
0: Yes, Essendon.
1: But he played down Margaret River. That's where he
0: is
1: was.
0: Is he from there, though?
1: No, probably not. I'm not sure where he was born. Did he come across east and then... No, I think he was from down that way. Maybe someone can back that
0: up. I'm sure someone will.
1: He would be one of the best that have come out of there, if that's the case.
0: Very good footballer. And there's a few others. 9418 0429 913 913. He was born in, it says he was raised in South Bunbury, so that's good enough for me.
1: Yep.
0: Spent time down there. So players, footballers from the southwest who've gone on to have great careers at the highest level.
3: Started their
1: careers playing football in the southwest. Mm. Okay.
0: Yep. 0429 913 913. No point going down there after you play. You want to grow up in the area, because that's the selling point at the moment. The southwest. Bunbury is the place to be tomorrow, as North Melbourne play their second game there. Let's hope, Wayne, it's better than the first one, because last year's game should never be replayed and should largely never be spoken about again. It was a beautiful day down there. That was the good news. The weather was fantastic. But absolutely terrible game of football between North Melbourne and West Coast. So Fremantle, certainly a team on ladder position, far better than the Eagles' current plight. North Melbourne are fresh off a bye. So there's no excuse, really, Wayne, for a high-quality contest tomorrow. 0429 913 913 if you'd like to join us. 9418 7700. Our footballers from the southwest have gone on to have outstanding VFL, AFL careers. Leon Baker's a name from Wayne. First up, played for Swan Districts in the Waffle and went on to play 86 times for the Bombers. He won two premierships in 84 and 85. Talk about four great years of footy. Premiership player at Swans, 82-83, gets picked up to go to Essendon and wins another two. So he actually won four premierships in a row, Leon Baker. in the early 1980s. We're off to a break. 0429 913 913. Keep those nominations coming in. 9418 7700 if you'd like to give us a call. Carl's going to join us before 7 this morning. He's a few minutes away from stopping by. A great win for the Crows. Gee, it was tough scenes, though, post-game, seeing Jordan Dawson in tears. We understand the reasons why, the emotion of this year. He lost his brother in April to a mental health episode, and just devastating news to experience as a loved one. Anyone who's experienced loss knows that pain. But yeah, to see Jordan Dawson, people talk about the bye coming at a good time, but watching him last night and those emotional scenes, Wayne, after the game with Jordan Dawson, I'd imagine the bye was really tough because he's probably been in the, you know, he's been around his family, they've had the funeral for his brother, and then everything, anyone who's experienced grief knows, everything sort of goes back to normal, and then with the bye, he would have had a lot of time to sit around and think. He didn't have the distraction of football for those weeks while they had the bye, and I reckon that would have been really tough on him. And then the emotion of a close game and winning, and yeah, I reckon it just all came to the surface last.
1: It's all a bit of a whirlwind, isn't it? When it just after it happens, and there's so much, but it's when you sort of stop and reflect that it probably really does hit you. And yes, it'll take a while, but he seems to be coping pretty well, and he's got plenty of support. When you're in a footy team, and you know you've got so much support around you, and they do sort of make sure that they're keeping in contact, and that's the thing, you know, it's just making sure if you know someone that you just check in, you know, how are you going? All good.
0: Hey Wayne, we've got the women's PGA on at the moment, is it? Well, US Open.
1: No, the US Open. Yes, it's the first round this morning, and it's sort of the early group have finished, and the others have still got about, you know, about halfway through the round in the afternoon. So, at the moment, Kim Si-ying is 4 under. That's the leader. She's finished her round, so it looks as though it's pretty tough conditions. No one's sort of shooting the lights out. There are 4 or 5 on 3 under, and then we get to the Australians. Carice Davison and Minji Lee are on 2 under. Hannah Green has finished her round at 1 under, as has Stephanie Kiriakou, who's been having a bit of a nightmare. She's been missing cuts for fun. So she's got away to a good start. Who else we got? Grace Kim, she's a +1. And there's a young lady, I haven't heard of her, but Sarah Hammett, her name is, a 19-year-old Australian. Not sure how she's got through to that, but she's +9.

0: waste of bat way. The pitches were flat. The outfield's good. You know, there wasn't a lot there for the pace bowlers. Some of these pitches have been terrible to bat on in this series between Australia and Pakistan for both teams. So I don't know if that was what they requested, Pakistan. They feel like they're a better chance of beating Australia on pitches that are average, but it wasn't a great endorsement for cricket in Pakistan, the quality of pitches over the last week.
1: Well, the quality of pitches may have been, but when Australia goes there, you're not going to get a flat deck. I can assure you that they'll be picking a wicket that's got a bit of turn in it, and it's always been a bit of a nightmare, as it was when they used to tour India. You're always going to get a spinning wicket.
0: I think more in Test cricket. In one-day cricket, surely it's about, you know, boundaries and higher scoring. Anyway, Pakistan have won the series, so they're not complaining. Australia only made a modest 157. Pakistan were 6 for 112, so they were making pretty hard work of it, but then a steadying partnership took them all the way home. Shadab Khan and Abdul Samad added 49 for the seventh wicket to get them over the line. Right, a couple of nominations for South West footballers ahead of tomorrow's clash in Bunbury. Brad Shine from Harvey Brunswick Leschnault, played for Swan Districts,
1: yep.
0: Bit for Carlton in the VFL.
1: Yeah, tough as nails was Bradley Shine. Harder than a cat's head, I think.
0: Someone text in Kevin of Leeming saying Leon Baker won six flags in a row because he won two at South Bunbury before he won his two at Swans.
1: He was a freakish player, Leon Baker, and a different cat. Although he used to disappear as soon as the game's finished and be off overseas, and they'd have to try and run him down where he was. He'd be, but he in Kathmandu or whatever. He was him and his partner Spider. They were different.
0: Well, he certainly showed on a football field what he could do. And, yeah, six flags. The 1980s, Leon Baker, recruit him because he'd win flags wherever he went by the looks of it. We should nominate Connor Blakely, considering he's with us every Tuesday here on Sports Breakfast. He's from the southwest, mate. He was a very competent footballer.
1: A big tick there.
0: Nathan Blakely, of course, his brother, too, is a very good footballer at Swans. Yeah, there's plenty who've come through at waffle level for Swan Districts, but what about VFL, AFL footballers? Your nominations for Southwest footballers of note ahead of the clash tomorrow. Hans Oval in Bunbury sees its second AFL game for premiership points.
1: Dean Kemp, he was down that way. I think he came from the Southwest.
0: I thought he was Kalgoorlie. I thought he was the Goldfields.
1: Okay, he might be, yep. Oh, maybe he just lives down there now.
0: Yeah, that's true.
1: I think that's probably what's got me.
0: That's a good place to live. Yeah, he's from Kalgoorlie,
1: okay.
0: Kempe originally. So you can't have him, but there's a few others.
1: I just used to love watching him play.
0: Sid Jackson gets a nomination. He's from Bunbury, Carlton legend. That's David of Iluka, Rod from Success, a couple of Carlton fans there on the text.
2: David Hollands
0: is nominated by Tony McHale. That's as good a reason as any to say good morning, Tony. Welcome to you. Good
3: morning, Jacob. Morning, Wayne.
1: Sandover medalist. Did you get money on him when he won the Sandover medal?
0: Oh, there's a bit of talk about that.
3: No.
0: That's why you can't bet on the Sandover anymore. Isn't it?
1: About 60s into...
3: It wasn't his fault. It was the umpire.
0: Yes.
3: Leaked it.
0: Someone leaked information. Yeah. So now we're not allowed to... No one can bet on the Sandover medal.
3: He was dealt with as well, I think, after it all. And they got hold of him.
0: There you go.
3: Interesting just to hear Leon Baker. Toddy loved Leon. I reckon if Toddy was forced to nominate his best player, it was Leon Baker.
1: Yeah.
3: It's interesting. It sounded like, Jacob, you don't know much about him. But
0: Before my time.
1: He was extraordinary.
3: He was a freakish player.
1: When he went to the VFL too, he was just for Essendon. But I saw him play just about all the games he played at Swans. Yeah.
3: And Sid Jackson was the late nomination there. He was... I think he was in a carer's home down there. Dr. Mania was there. There was a Dr. Mania, I think, that looked after all the homeless kids. And I think Sid was one of those. I'll never forget. It was funny. Toddy recruited me from South Fremantle to South Perth, and our first game, we had a scratch match down at the Hands Oval in Bunbury, and he said, "Come down, you can have." It was a scratch match, and I went out there and played. First half, I played on David Hollands,
1: a young David Holland.
3: And in the second half, I played on Sid. So that was a good initiation.
0: What a welcome to football. That's quite incredible. Two great names in

0: WA footy. 0429 913 913 is the text. First thoughts on last night, Tony? Great win for the Crows. They needed that. They needed a big scalp.
1: Yeah, big, big. The thoughts are, as a sidelight to the game, Jacob, what's banging in my head at the moment over the last couple of weeks? All of this is just keeps... Look, we all know you never get ahead of yourself, but all of this keeps leaning itself that it's made for Fremantle, because you look at demise is too big a word, but I can't find a better one at the moment. But you look at Brisbane, how they're travelling, and you know whether it's fatigue, whether it's mental. I think it's I think there's parts of all of that that are affecting there. And now I picked it up last week with Geelong against, I think it was the Western Bulldogs. I just feel as though when the Western Bulldogs got hold of the ball 2 weeks ago, and particularly late in the game, I just thought their speed, their pace, their youth, and it just looked like some of the older superstar players, as much as they're still contributing, but they're not the players they used to be. And I think the grind and gruel of a long season, I thought we saw signs of it last night with Jeremy Kanner. And even on the other hand, as good as he is, and he's a superstar and been a champion, I reckon Taylor Walker in a couple of contests last night just showed signs of wear and tear and age catching up. Getting back to my point, is that these two teams are major, major threats. And I predicted at the start of the year no one would beat Brisbane. All of a sudden, they've fallen. Look, they might pick themselves up again and come again. They've certainly got the list, but on current form, you wouldn't think. All of this is just going so well for Fremantle. And look, taking nothing away from Fremantle. Fremantle are playing outstanding footy, and they're the dominant team in the competition. They've got the hunger. They've got the fact that they've never won a premiership. They've got massive motivation. You know, and again, as I say to you, the sides that look like who were supposedly the threats are floundering at the moment.
2: So you'd make a case for Hawthorn then, you know, because of the squad that they've got.
1: I've always liked Hawthorn.
2: Yep.
1: And even I thought the night that Fremantle beat Hawthorn, and I know Hawthorn had a few out and they're going to improve on that list-wise, I think they're definitely one of the up-and-coming sides that may replace the Geelongs and the Brisbanes that'll be the threat.
0: Really interesting game tonight. You mentioned the Bulldogs there. So the Bulldogs look like they're getting, and they're not going to get Darcy back, we know that, but Bontempelli's slowly pushing back towards fitness. Ed Richards played hurt for a few weeks. Norton's in great form. It looks like he's really starting to take on more of a leadership role down there. And this happened last year. When Darcy went out of the team last year, Norton lifted his game. The Hawks were a little down on numbers. They haven't got Barris back. They haven't got Nash. There's a couple of key players not there. Gunston's out as well. It's a bit of a danger game tonight, I think. The Bulldogs, I'm not willing to put a line through them yet, because their top-end talent, even without Darcy, is still pretty good. They sit eighth, the Bulldogs, on the table at the moment. And there is a real logjam. So Gold Coast, Adelaide, Melbourne, Western Bulldogs all on 7 wins. The Lions are on 6 wins. The Giants are on 6 wins. Collingwood, 5.5 wins. Even teams like St Kilda, North Melbourne. I know we're not a huge fan of the wild card. I think everyone's probably started to see why they've brought it in, though, Tony, because we've still probably got, even all the way down to Carlton, West Coast fans may be getting a little optimistic about wild card rounds for them. But there's 14 teams that still think they've got some semblance of opportunity to play at the business end of the season.
1: Imagine if the decline continues, particularly with Brisbane and Geelong, and they finish in that 9th and 10th position. Sounds silly, but you wouldn't write them off if things were starting to turn to the back end. They're getting players and they're fitting well. You couldn't write, even from 10th, as massive as a challenge that's going to be, is that you wouldn't write them off.
0: Brisbane, I'm just trying to find where they were 2 years ago, because they had a worst record at this stage of the year and won the premiership. Here we go. They'd won 3.5 games. Round 13, 2024, Brisbane had won 3.5 games, 4.5 games, sorry, 4.5 games, and went on to win the flag. So they're 6-6 now. So that's why people, I guess, are reticent not to write them off. They have 29 fit available players to select from this week. for the Q clash. McCluggage did a calf at training, so he's out for unspecified amount of time. But you'd suggest that's a four-week injury at the minimum because he's done that three times. So they've just got to keep their head above water now, don't they, Brisbane?
2: Yeah, but they've got to win. And, you know, their last that time in 24, they probably were getting their players back and they probably had the list. They're still going to be lacking players, you know, for weeks on end, I think. So, you know, Hipwood's another three or four. And,
1: The other thing that I learned is that going way back to the 2000s is that when Brisbane had their three-peat, that when they went into that fourth grand final, they were the walking wounded, you know. And it was, as I've mentioned many times, when you're in that position, when you're playing in three and let alone one, is that you're the hunted. And every game you play at home and away is that sides want to measure themselves. And I'm fortunate that we've had the good fortune and we're celebrating that this week with East Perth, that when we won the three-peat. But the offset and the great benefit of that was that because every game you played was almost like a mini-final during the year because the sides below, the Claremonts, the Subies and South Fremantles and so on, wanted to knock you over. So you played in a relatively high-quality game or certainly a high-pressure game every week. So going back to this is where I learn and why probably Brisbane are struggling at the moment. And you would think that Fagan would be utilising Lee Matthews' intel because they got to that fourth grand final. They were bruised, battered and so they were gone before they even got there. They did a wonderful job to get there. Is that that's what I feel is happening. And I, unbeknowingly to me, I didn't realise that when you analyse Brisbane, they've won two in a row, but they were beaten by Collingwood in 23 on the start. So they've been in three grand final. So they're pretty well bashed up.
0: Well, as you know, Tony, the flow-on effect for making a grand final, you start your pre-season later and everything's sort of pushed back. If you go deep into the season, well, then clearly you start your pre-season later as well. Mm. And that takes an accumulative toll. And I'm not saying Brisbane players turn up unfit for pre-season. It's just a workload, but I'm looking at their injury list. And just about every player there is out for more than a month. Oscar Allen foot, 7-8. Annable shoulder, 8-9. Coleman hamstring, 5-6. Dodo over barely seen, 6 weeks. Leicester, 3 weeks. McLaughlin quad, 8-10. Zorko quad, 5 weeks. There's so many players there that are not coming back until probably mid-July, the absolute earliest. That makes it really hard.
1: And it makes you wonder, like, so have we got sleepers, Wayne? Have we really got sleepers with, let's say, younger, you know, might be a risk putting GWS in the younger category, but you got a side there that's been around the place, had big losses in grand finals, hurting, smarting, but got the right age and game demographic in my mind. You know, not that I've studied it really closely, but just looking at players on the park. And then is a quiet, a team that's just going along quietly and successfully in, you know, hard wicket Gold Coast. You know, they've got a young up and come. So are they the ones that might just surprise later on? Well, you know, later on this season.
2: They've got to win this game then against Brisbane. They've got the Q class. They've got to win that.
1: Yeah.
2: And then I think you could put them in the tour. I mean, Sydney's the one that, you know, they're going to have home finals. And they're going to be.
0: So Gold Coast have actually had a pretty easy draw. This is their next block of games. Gold Coast, Brisbane, Geelong in Geelong, Hawthorn up at the Gold Coast. They head to Perth to play Fremantle. That's their next block of games, and then they host Collingwood.
1: It's a massive draw, isn't it?
0: Adelaide, Western Bulldogs, Carlton, Melbourne, Giants, second Q clash, St Kilda. They're their remaining games for the season.
1: Yeah.
0: I don't think they're contending. On current form, they'd have to play an awfully lot better. Mm. But what we haven't seen is Petrarca, Rowell and Anderson play much together. Mm. So give those three a chance to grow as a group. They've still got a good forward line with Ben King. So I still think that they're going to be around the mark. But I don't have them threatening for the flag. Probably for Geelong. And Chris Scott doesn't sound like he's overly fussed at the moment, at least externally.
1: I thought he looked last night. I thought right at the start of the presser, he looked Yeah, I reckon he looked stressed.
0: He looked stressed for, I think, because of the line of questioning. Yeah, they're asking him about the crowd and people chat. He didn't want anything to do with that. It was obvious that something had happened that had annoyed him. Yeah. Even in the footage, you see him turn around.
1: He doesn't suffer fools lightly, does he?
0: No, but he wasn't giving the fodder to the journalists. They wanted the story, what was said. And no, I didn't say anything. It was the crowd talking to me. There's no doubt that something happened.
1: Well, it was clear, looking at the replay, he didn't say anything, but he certainly gave him a look.
0: Well, I think he might have said something walking away, but he certainly wasn't having a two-way conversation.
1: So on that as well, and he made a comment, do you feel that coaches should be protected and not have to walk through crowds?
0: I think you two are better equipped to answer that. It's not something I've had to deal with.
2: I don't think in cricket it's...
0: Maybe not at the Wacker.
2: But when people are hyped up and... Yeah, definitely.
1: Yeah,
0: but it's how long has that happened? I mean, it's at the old Subi Oval. They used to cordon off the area where the coaches walked through in the breaks. I remember being there one night for a Freo Collingwood game, and Dockers fans would actually line up knowing where Mick was going to walk through, and they're giving him chirp on the way past. Mick was, true professional, just walked straight past and didn't stop. But if someone's a bit of a hothead, and there's plenty of coaches out there that are...
1: Yeah,
0: and I remember Woosher at the G one day in his early days as a senior coach. Someone gave him a bit of verbal. He turned around. He pulled his arm back as though he was going to throw one.
2: There's usually areas where, to get up the coach's box inside, they go through their tunnel and go up that way. Yeah. That's the way they should be coming out instead of walking down through.
1: I know the Adelaide one is you really do. You're virtually touching. You're walking down the aisles. That was always, and I know. Just from experience, we got a lot of abuse walking down to the ground.
2: You shouldn't have to put up with that, really.
0: The Optus Stadium, with a new design, you don't walk through the crowd at Optus. You come down a lift and you go underneath the bows of the stadium and you come back out the other side. But there are some grounds where you have to walk through the crowd. Yep. 0429 913 913. Alan of Como says, morning, gents. Kevin Sheedy puts Leon Baker amongst the best he's coached.
1: Alan
0: of Como.
1: Not surprising.
0: Simon of Lathlane says, oh no, as soon as the West goes the early crow on WA sporting teams, it ends in tears. Sorry, Dockers, but they'll put a curse on you too. So basically the West this week have started the premierships almost won and they've done what they need to do. So people, Dockers fans are very nervous.
2: That's what the
0: more
2: press...
0: Nervous.
2: I think in the English press were the kings at it. To set a side up so as they can then nail them later on. And that's all it is about, the papers and that. And it's just cheap journalism.
1: The bits I've seen of Justin, he's handled it extremely well in the media.
2: Yeah, and the ones that we've spoken to, Corey Wagner and all that, they got their head screwed on. Internally, I think they're coping with it.
1: Prefer the season goes. They're going to have to live with it.
0: Yep,
1: absolutely. And it'll be something behind closed doors that they probably, they would have had some sessions on it. I know we did when we were at West Coast about, particularly playing away and all those sorts of things. Is it how to deal with it, how to handle ourselves and so on.
0: All right, we started early with Tony McHale, full-time Offal Premiership coach. There's a celebration of some of those premierships this weekend at East Perth. We might talk about that as part of the next hour here on Sport FM, Sports Breakfast.
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0: To the show. Now, we've had Tony McHale with us for the last 15 minutes. If you've just joined us, full-time Waffle Premiership coach. I'd just like to amend a statement from yesterday. So I mentioned at the end of the show, there has been change regarding a couple of Waffle clubs and coaching, assistant coaching positions. Joe Commandy has finished at West Perth. He went back to join the Falcons this year. He's been at East Fremantle over the last few years. I understand there's been a bit of a breakdown in communication there with some of the senior players at West Perth, and that was the major reason as to why Joe left. There was a misalignment of views, for want of a better expression, and Joe has finished up as an assistant coach at West Perth. Now, the Perth assistant coaching position departure was a planned one. So Mick Ablett, who's been a great contributor to Sport FM over a long period of time as well, and good morning to Mick if he's listening. He's a native Victorian, and he's heading back to Victoria in a couple of weeks' time. So wish him well on his travels back east, but he's been at Perth this year working as part of Mark Stone's team, and he's moving back to Victoria. So that was something the club knew about. It's not a sudden departure, but he's on the way back to Melbourne later this month. Someone you've had a bit to do with, Tony.
1: Yeah, good man, Mick. Terrific. Terrific football person and a great mate of mine, as it turned out to be. And we sort of got together when I was working at the Footy Commission and, you know, involved in the talent pathway. And in his short time that he worked there, he did a great job. And as I've mentioned many, many times, he was probably responsible and orchestrated, you know, the fact that myself, Peter Sumich and Brian Dawson and, you know, were heavily involved in the coaching development. And then, of course, both Peter and I coached state 16s and 18s. And, yeah, and Mick played a major part of overseeing all of that. So he'll be a loss to the state.
0: He will be. He's been at Subi last year, a couple of years at Subi, and he's been at Perth. And I think he's been the runner. He's been running out. He's still in good nick, Mick. I don't know how old Mick is. I reckon he'd be in his probably mid-40s now, but still moving particularly well as a runner. But, yeah, he's got family back east. And I think his daughter, his one daughter at least, is an adult now. So I think he's leaving the daughters here and moving back to Victoria. So
1: and he's a good mate of Christian Dickton, who was footy manager at Subi at the time. And he got involved there under Beau Wardman as well. And, you know, did a great job there as well. So, he'll be... well, he won't be lost to footy, Noah Mick. He'll certainly remain involved. And he does an excellent job at the end of every year with the draft. So hopefully we continue to see him in that role.
0: There'll be no shortage of opportunities for someone with Mick's skill set. Tony McCarr with us in the studio. Now, on Waffle, there's four games this weekend. West Perth, East Fremantle have the bye. I think there's a bit happening at West Perth still. And even though Paul Sanzoni was appointed at the end of last year and we thought things were sort of calming down, just whispers, and of course we don't deal in rumours, we deal in facts, but I don't think everything's as smooth as I'd like us to believe at West Perth. I think there's still a bit of a fracture from what happened last year. It was around this time last year when Jason Salisich left. Now, they got their first win on the weekend and winning papers over a lot of things. But Commandy's departure, Joe was brought back in amidst a lot of fanfare because he's a West Perth person. He came back from East Fremantle in the off-season. We get to the first week of June and he's gone. So that doesn't happen unless something has gone awry. And I would suggest that there's still a bit of pulling behind the scenes from the board and senior players, young players coming in. Yeah, I don't think everything's as aligned as they would like it to be at West Perth.
2: It's a difficult position for West Perth at the moment. They've got to rebuild, don't they? And it may mean that you've got to upset a few of the senior players in some ways. You know, it's a fine balance, isn't it? Because at times you still need some of that experience there to help the young blokes coming through. But yeah, there's got to be tough decisions. So maybe that's creating the angst between, you know, and Joe maybe had thought, well, no, if we're going to do it, we've got to play younger blokes and continue to do it. So, it's one of those times in a footy club where you've got to show some ghoulies,
1: one way or the other. What concerns you, though, Wayne, is it okay, and this is what gets you with the Brad Scott and the Michael Voss thing and so on, is it, if you haven't got the players, you need time to develop them.
2: Yep.
1: Is it, if West Perth are going down that path, which you would think that they need to, well, I think we all agree that they need to introduce younger players and move into a new phase and a new era. So, to me, the way this reads without knowing anything is Joe is part of that new regime under Paul Sanzoni, that they are attempting to implement that type of plan, but then he walks away, or he walks away from it for whatever reason. Is it that, to me, doesn't sit right? You know, because the club, if the club are heading in a direction and they're all unified in the direction that they're taking, they should be supporting Joe.
0: Well, they should be supporting the direction that they've committed to. And I think Paul Sanzoni, all right, wins. West Perth fans are frustrated. They've won one game. At least it was a derby. But they want to win. But you've got to see the holistic picture, that sometimes winning isn't actually, it's not going to help you go forward if you just keep picking senior players. You need to give the young guys opportunity. And I'll give Paul Sanzoni his credit. He dropped Shane Nelson after a fortnight of the season. He dropped Knight. He's made some tough decisions, not popular decisions with the players, maybe with the supporters. But he's come in and said, we need to overhaul this list. We need to overhaul some of these really solid, great contributors to West Perth football and give some young guys an opportunity. And it seems like there's some pushback coming his way.
2: It's a challenge to those senior blokes to get on board with where they're going as well, because they can have a massive influence. So they've got to buy into it. So maybe that's not happening. So, you know, there's still the individual aspect to it. Well, you know, it might mean you play a different role or whatever, you know. So So again, we're only looking from inside.
1: Wayne, it must have been a massive, massive win on Monday because they would have been severe underdogs in beating East Perth. And they've got up so... All of those older players, and I haven't really looked closely at the stats because obviously we didn't see the game at Fremantle Oval, but they must have all contributed. So I guess what would make it awkward is they're putting their hands up saying, well, we played a major part in beating one of the top teams.
0: Shane Nelson, 34 disposals.
1: You know, yet we're not part of the future of the club.
2: Yeah. Well, they can be. If they want to buy into it, that's the balance you've got to get somehow, maybe. And we're only just speculating. I mean, I'm only going on what you guys are saying.
1: And that's a problem with it, in positions like this, is that, you know, like listening to Mitzi, and I was really, really surprised after the game, and he was so disappointed because we know his passion and love for the Perth Footy Club, but, you know, he made a comment that For them to collapse in the manner that they collapsed last weekend when they were, six goals up and were overrun, that he felt as though there's something not right. Mm. And it's difficult for us because we, not being in the inner sanctum, don't know. So to an extent, you know, we speculate, you know. And again, you'd love to know the full story regarding Joe. And if there is anything going on at the Perth Footy Club.
0: Well, we know that our broadcast game tomorrow will see Perth and Subiaco. No Sokol and no Borshett.
1: Yeah,
0: still not
1: that.
0: In the team. So Bartlett comes in for Rickson. So they lose their young ruckman who's off to play 18s, which means Jack Mayer, who was with us yesterday and will join us in commentary on Sunday, is going to lead the ruck. But it leaves them a little short on talls, pardon the misnomer in terms. Hmm. Mayo has to play ruck. They don't have Sokol or Borshett up forward. Perth should win this game. With the balance of Subi's side, I think Perth should win this game.
1: Well, I made the comment in our summary after the game last week, Wayne. Unfortunately, and I know this is a big statement because we never rely on the individual, but unfortunately for Subiaco, they lost the game before it started when they lost Borshett and Sokol. Because they, as Jacob just explained, is that they need two Mayos with those two blokes out. They need one in the ruck and they need one playing as a key forward.
2: Yeah, that's an interesting point, but if just two players can affect your team, as the coach, hoping that you've got people to come in and take that role.
1: The young kid that came in, Henderson, He certainly showed potential, but he's a mile away from where those two players are at, and in particular Mayo. So if you had the experience and quality of those players, I think Subiaco would have won that game.
0: Well, I'm looking at their team for tomorrow. Petrucelli's named at full forward, and Hibbins Hargraves, who's about 175 centimetres, is named at centre-half forward. They've got, that's the battle of the little guys up there.
2: But can you trust those teams that are put up?
1: But the thing is, though, Wayne, is it normally you can look at a team and they'll always throw up those 30s, but you go, oh, yeah, they're mucking around with that. Mayo's going to play full forward and Borshett's going to play here. When you look at Subi's side, there's only really Henderson. He's the only player that I see. Yeah,
0: he's named in a pocket.
1: And the same applied on Saturday with South Fremantle in, you know, they were missing a forward as well and they've got a young kid, Cooper Deering, playing full forward. They really needed another experienced player to up forward because they had opportunities. They were providing opportunities going inside 50, but they couldn't finish. In the last quarter, they shifted Strom forward and he kicked three. So, I take your point. Like, I must admit last night when I saw the sides and thinking about my preview and what I'm going to talk about before the game on the weekend is all I can think of, Jacob, is that Scully's going to continue and try and develop young Henderson. Because what he did last week is that I watched him pretty closely because I had a shot at him and he's only a young kid. But watching him pretty closely in the second half, he was doing a lot of the right things. He was getting in the right position. He was leading. His effort was really, really good. So he's a young kid. He just needs opportunity and probably needs his teammates to show a bit more confidence in him and use him up when he's in those positions. position. So, but I can only see them going that way, Jacob, unless Scully really pulls a rabbit out of the hat.
0: Yeah, I just don't know what he's got. I mean, Jacob Wagonek started the year as their first choice ruck, but he got injured in the pre-season. He's out for the season with an ankle. So they threw Rickson in, who they didn't probably expect to be as quality as he has been. Now he goes to the State 18s. Mayo is really their only other option to ruck. So Wayne's always pertinent question about their ruck depth is very questionable here because they need Mayo up forward. They've named a young fellow by the name of Lucas Blair as an emergency. He's 191 centimetres. That's not a ruckman. So I would suggest they don't have any other options.
2: It's been an issue for a long time, but it's Subi, hasn't it? You know, Clark, I think they brought in.
0: For one or two years.
1: Through their premiership years, they never really had a...
2: Who was the one that was sort of a...
0: Delahunty.
2: Delahunty, you know, but... He wasn't a ruckman. He was more...
1: He was like Mayo is now. Mayo's more a forward than a ruckman. And he used
2: to
1: back up.
2: But he did a brilliant job for
1: him. Yeah, he used to back up.
2: But they had good depth around the ground then too.
0: Now, Tony, before we'll clear a break, we'll come back and chat a bit of AFL football. But you've got a big day Sunday. East Perth Football Club celebrating their premierships at Golden Era at the start of the 2000s. Now, if my maths is correct, 01 you beat South Mantle in the grand final. So that would be the 25-year celebration this weekend. How special is it to bring the group back together again?
1: Unreal, and the... what's the word? There's we played... We played, nine players played in
0: all three,
1: 10 played in two, and 35 played in one. And we've got a response, I think the football club have mentioned to me, they've got a response of 40 players have responded that they'll turn up on the weekend. So East Perth supporters, you know, if you want to get down there, and, you know, I suggest that, you know, you get to the loan. I think it's starting around about 12 o'clock. But, and I guess that's one of the reasons why I was talking about earlier, Jake, about how hard it is to win three in a row. And there, again, this is nothing about me. It's about the playing group and how good a playing group we had in that era, Wayne. It was just absolutely outstanding. And I must admit, I get a bit peeved about the fact, you know, that people put it down to an alignment. I think in the first grand final that we played in, we had six players, and two of those were rookie players. And one just so happened to be, guess who? Dean Cox, who won the Simpson medal. And he was a raw young kid that I remember I used to argue with Judgey on whether, you know, because we had real experienced, mature ruckmen. There was a plethora of them at East Perth at the particular time. But
0: Timmy Lister,
1: yeah.
0: Ryan Turnbull.
1: He was there, and we recruited a fella from Claremont. I forget his name now, but he was a very, very good player. But I just love to see these players recognised more in winning. There's only five teams previous that have won three-peats.
0: Yep.
1: You know, and
0: hard to do.
1: To me, it's an outstanding effort by that playing group to do what they did. So I'll certainly make a point about that on the weekend and how difficult they are to win. But yeah, look, we had a wonderful group of players, and the players have played in three. Just there, some of the names: Barnard, Butcher, Holman, Knights, Marley, Perry, Ridley, Swan, Wheatley,
0: Devon Perry.
1: You know, and like I remember, funny story. Rod Wheatley was a player that played a lot of reserve. He was an outstanding midfielder, and he was a one pacer but just never stopped running. And I can remember in that first grand final, Lee Willison from East Fremantle socketed a ball from me to you away, Wayne, and hit him flush on in the front, knocked him out. He went off and I was crying in the box because he was having a major impact on the game. Well, thank God for the old concussion protocols today. He wouldn't have come back on. He came back on, was pivotal in turning the game in our favour, you know, late in that game. So that was some of the play. Like Ryan Turnbull, I didn't even mention. He won Sandovers and Simpson medals. And then we had players like, you know, Andrew Waller, who was a real tough, uncompromising defender. And they were the days where we tagged and we played one-on-one. But, yeah, terrific memories. It's going to be a great, great day. So the stalwart East Perth supporters, and I know they do support the club and they do turn out, is get there on Sunday because I think it's going to be a great day. Dean, and it's a great game as well.
0: It will be. It's a grand final rematch from last year, and you'll hear it on Sport FM. Tony will be at his commitment, so Jack Mayo is actually going to join us. He'll be a tired man because he's going to have to lead the ruck tomorrow, and then he'll be with us on Sunday in your chair as part of the expert team on Sport FM. I remember 5 years ago I was lucky enough to chair one of the premiership reunions down there, and it was a great day, wasn't it? Yeah. Jeremy Barnard and Swanee and a few others were there, and that was during COVID, so a lot of the guys didn't travel, but I think now that COVID's thankfully a thing of the past, there'll probably be even more there tomorrow that weren't there five years ago.
2: Is there any years that go past that you don't have a premiership reunion somewhere? You must sort of curl up in the corner and feel terrible.
0: It's a good place to be, isn't it?
1: I just the one thing that I want to say is, you know, you talk about, you know, Joe leaving West Perth and you know, Mick leaving Perth and things like that, is that this is how fortunate one of the things that I wanted to do was, and you know, you look now at Hurdy going back to Essendon, is the one thing, and me coming from south of the river, crossing the bridge going to East Perth, was similar. And I can remember Jack Sheedy was one that did that, and I'm pretty sure Jack took East Perth to six consecutive grand finals. And I remember when they first introduced me to the club, I said that I wanted to replicate that. But the thing that I wanted to do was bring East Perth people back to the footy club. So I just give you, just to give you an indication of this is my support or my assistant coaches. And they achieved far, far more than I ever did in football as players. Richard Dennis, he played at Carlton and was a great... Gary Malarkey, Paul Pios. They were my three assistant coaches.
0: Pretty handy.
1: And then Andy Lovell came in through West Coast in the second year. So we had an outstanding group of people, you know, and our players were really fortunate and gained the benefits of having those people around them.
2: How good a footballer was Gary Malarkey?
1: He
2: played Geelong, did he? Where did he play?
1: Yeah, Geelong. Fullback. Yeah. I think he made their team of the century.
2: Yeah,
0: that's a fair rap, isn't it?
1: Yeah. He was one that... I used to spend all day Sunday apologising to him because I'd bloody rant and rave and lose it in the box, and I'd bloody take it out on the coaches. And
2: he used to wear pillows under his arms, didn't he? Because he was built his shoulders are out.
1: He's a very, very underrated AFL or VFL player.
2: He was a belter.
1: Yeah.
0: 172 games for the Cats, Gary Malarkey. 0 goals, which tells you where he played. He was at full back.
2: Yeah.
0: We'll clear a break. Tony McHale here. I hope it's a great day Sunday as East Perth celebrate a golden era. They're looking to break that premiership drought that extends back to Tony's time as coach now, their last flag in 2002. They need a win on the day against South Amanda. We'll maybe talk about that before Tony goes, because it is a big game. Tony won't be with us in commentary, but he will be there to see it in and amongst the celebrations. Off to a break. Sports Breakfast, 0429 913 913. Your opinions welcome. Last night's game, Adelaide Geelong. Whether you'd like to chat about tomorrow's game, North Melbourne and Fremantle down in Bunbury. We're asking you for great footballers from the southwest. There's plenty of great nominations coming through. Keep them coming. And get involved in the show. Give us a call to 9418 7700. We're back with Tony McHale after the break. Sports Breakfast, welcome back to the show. It is Friday morning, the 5th of June, and we're flying towards another big weekend of footy with last night's result, Adelaide and Geelong. A great win for the Crows in a wet and fairly high-quality standard game, considering the conditions. The Crows clinging on to a one-point win. Scores were level in the last quarter. Darcy Fogarty appeared to kick a goal. It was later overturned. It brushed the post, and that was the winning score. 75-74 last night in the first game of the round of AFL. Tony McHale's with us for about another 15 minutes. Brad Sunderason's going to join us. I reckon he might have been there last night, Brad. But we're going to chat cricket, because it's been a big week with the big bash news regarding the two Melbourne franchises and a coach sacking as well. We often talk about coach sackings in football, but Johan Botha's been sacked as coach of Queensland. So we'll have a chat to Barat later this hour. You're welcome to have a chat with us, 0429 913 913, or call to 9418 7700. Tony, big day tomorrow. Was it the right idea? We often criticise the schedule, So tomorrow afternoon, just after lunch, North will play Fremantle at Hands Oval in Bunbury. And then at 6:15 at night, West Coast play Port Adelaide at Optus Stadium. Now, there's probably not many who would be trying to get to both games if there was the opportunity. But would it have made more sense for West Coast and Port to play on Sunday? Or do you like the fact that they're playing two games in West Australia on the one day?
1: Oh, it's ridiculous. Absolutely. You know, the fixturing just bewilders me, you know. And when you see, you know, and I know we're talking AFL football, but I even go back to Waffle on the weekend and you see a turnout, which we know happens annually on, you know, on WA Day, and we get close to 5,500 people. Yet we've had Anzac Day and a holiday on the Monday, and no one utilises it. We have Easter where we play three or four games on Good Friday, and no one utilises the other 3 days. It just doesn't make sense. It's dumb, you know. And I think the same, you know, the one thing that I think is absolutely ridiculous is on a Friday night overlapping two games anyway, whether it's, and then they add insult to injury by putting it on in the same state. You know, it doesn't make sense.
0: The problem is it's all driven by television these days. It's not about the fans and what's best for those who are paying their hard-earned as a member to go to the game anymore. It's the television viewer that matters now. And that's not right for me, but that's how it works.
2: Is that AFL you're talking?
0: Yes, yeah. And even to a certain extent with the Waffle.
2: Well, with Waffle, I'm only sort of looking from the outside, and I always hear this, is that, you know, when you've got a long weekend like that, Easter, it's about your volunteers and trying to get people. Is that a fair?
1: That's the reason they use. Yeah.
2: You know,
1: yeah, that's
2: because it
1: the
2: is.
1: Reason.
2: It's not a professional thing where people are getting paid, and it's difficult to get someone to give up their Sunday or whatever during that time. You know, so that's the way I believe it.
1: I can remember when I was at the commission, we even spoke about having a specialised support team.
0: Just
1: for the weekends that would go and do the extra like that, so that you could potentially, like I was sitting, and I know Brian Sicatosto was a CEO at South Fremantle Footy Club for 30 years, and I had breakfast with him during the week, and he mentioned when he was in the chair how he constantly, and they did do it going way back, I can't remember, where they even had double headers, Jacob, and he said that, but then you'd have the double header with all of the eight clubs, you'd plan it well, and he said what they'd finish up sharing at the end of it because they'd get bigger crowds, is that they would share the dividend at the end of it. And he was saying clubs were, some days were getting $5,000 to $10,000. Every club would share that, you know, 80,000 if that's what they made. So you look at South Fremantle on the weekend. I'm just taking a guess here. Is that they had 5,500 people? They probably would have made $60,000 on the weekend. Now $60,000 is big money for waffle clubs today, and you know they're on their knees. And yet we've had opportunities on other days that, because of what you're talking about, Wayne, and I'm not knocking it, you've got to applaud. And, I see the same people down at football clubs now that were there when I was coaching, and they're still, you know, contributing. Is it so? Yeah, you can't knock them. But surely we can find ways and means around it to find people to support it so that clubs can get an opportunity to probably put a little bit more money in their coffers.
2: And you're saying clubs working together more.
1: Yeah.
2: You know, to put something.
1: Yeah. Yeah.
0: It's an ongoing discussion, but tomorrow there is two games in West Australia, which is the first time ever, by the way, with the game in Bunbury and then the Eagles playing up at Optus at 6:00. So I'm not sure people will be making the mad dash back down the freeway to get to the Eagles who are watching, and two different audiences, I understand that. A couple off the text. Steve of Morley says, morning, gents. Was there no mention of it by any commentators last night? Surely Jeremy Cameron was playing injured. We all know this bloke is brilliant. However, the fact he could not bend over far enough to pick up the ball cost Geelong the game. Am I mad? Or should they have played someone else? Steve of Morley. Didn't touch the ball in the last quarter. Had one touch after half time. Had no impact. Very un-Jeremy Cameron-like last night. Really struggled. Looked like he had some sort of injury, but stayed on the field. Greg, am thinking Milan Murdoch could be the new Hayden Ballantyne of the Eagles in years to come. The way he gets under opposition players' skin is a sight to behold. So glad we got him, says Greg of Cardinia. Well, he was hiding in plain sight. I know he's not very tall, but it wasn't hard to find him. He was down at Shark Park every week, dominating three Best and Fairest and three Simpson medals. Should we be surprised that he's doing what he... Well, we're probably not, Tony, but more people are going, oh, where's this guy come from? He's just popped up out of the ground.
1: Well, people should be questioned what you're alluding to, that he hasn't been picked up earlier. Just given, like, at least rookie the bloke, give him, and he would have, like, how long was, that's the other thing, how long was he in West Coast Footy Club? He was there 2 weeks before, and
0: was in their best players.
1: Worked his way straight in because all purely based around one thing, because of his attitude, Wayne. That's all it is.
2: And the thing that probably kept him out was one thing, and that's probably his height. Would that be fair? I mean, he's not the ideal athlete that they're looking for. You know, the 6'2", you know, aerobic and things like that. So that to me seems to be the only reason that he could have been left out is that, all right, no, he's too small for AFL.
1: It's amazing how someone like him, coming from the background that he's come from, that can provide heart and soul in a complete footy club around and give them a heart and soul.
0: Jindy as well down back, and he plays with that desperation and that, you know, I want to do everything I can to change the fortune of this football club. And he hasn't got a contract beyond this year yet, Milan Murdoch. He's still only got a contract until the end of this season. Yeah. Do you reckon his manager, Colin Young, saying, hey, just wait, because with every game that you play, you might add another couple of zeros to your contract. You might get another year with the way that he's playing at the moment. It'd be silly to sign right now. And people go, that's silly to say. But it might have been a 2-year deal, and now it might be a 3-year deal because of what he's done over the last... It might be 4 with what he's done over the last few weeks. And, gee, he got under the skin of the Bombers on the weekend. They were into him from the first bounce, and he got first ball up, as it is now, and he kicked a couple of goals early, and, it's great to see. And there's other waffle footballers who could do the same thing. I'm still of the opinion Bailey Rogers could walk into an AFL club tomorrow and play good football. Same with a Matty Parker.
2: What about a Cleaver from the other day? Where's he at?
0: He couldn't do much more, Tony. What's his prospects, Jack Cleaver, as an AFL player of the future?
1: Again, even at the very worst, even if you didn't draft him, Wayne, you would be absolute fools if you didn't put him in the train-on group at the end of the year if he wasn't drafted. You know, or even he's better than that. I would say a minimum rookie.
2: So what's he, 6 foot, 6'2", 6'1"?
0: Jack would just be probably 6 foot. Right. He's not an overly tall
2: man. He looks solid. He looks ready to go.
1: He's got some room for improvement as well. He's gonna continue to improve. And you put him in a fully professional organisation.
2: 20 years.
1: And you know, there's
0: 22.
1: There's things. You know, like, that's a really good question too, Jacob. Because one of the things I was looking at, and I know this list might be a little bit all over the place, but state. And I know I've whinged like bloody hell about mid-season draft. I hate it because of what it does to state league teams. But then on the other hand, this group of players knew I was making this statement, they'd hang me. These are some of the names that have come out of the mid-season draft that have gone on, and well, I'll let you work out how good they've been. John Newcomb, Noble, Tim Kelly, people have forgotten about Pickett from South Fremantle, D'Ambrosio, Durham, Peatling, Sharman, Marrick, and Selwood from Peel. You know, we used to talk about Selwood, and probably the biggest one I should put on there is Tracy. Yeah. You know, like I remember how long ago, 3 or 4 years ago, going down to Peel, and he did exactly what he's doing for Fremantle now when he kicked 6 goals one day playing at centre half forward. And we thought, gee, where's this kid come from? He looks like AFL material.
0: Well, you mentioned Dean Cox earlier, now coach of Sydney. He was a rookie.
1: Yeah.
0: 290 games.
1: Yep.
0: So it doesn't have to be the first round draft pick that goes on to a long career.
1: Yep.
0: Now, I've learnt a bit of intel post game. Jack Cleaver was ill on Monday. Imagine how well he would have played if he was 100% healthy.
1: Well, he didn't need any of the rocky road there. No,
0: absolutely not.
1: None of us got ill.
0: No, Rebecca and Ross, his lovely parents, brought that to us pre-game. But he was unwell. He'd actually been actively ill in the week leading up to the game, and there was some doubt, I think, 24, 48 hours out that he'd play. He ended up being the best player on the ground.
2: You aren't being influenced in your opinion and you're talking of Jack by gifts that have been given.
0: Oh, never.
2: Or something like that.
0: See, absolutely not.
1: See, well, I'll shoot that,
0: that's a
1: I'll
0: big
1: shoot that down
2: Why
1: for
2: is
1: this
2: that?
1: Reason. Is what, Jacob what, made a
2: did you
1: comment.
2: Eat it? Did you eat any of it?
1: I had.
2: Well, you should have just said no. We don't want to be. You shouldn't have taken it.
0: The man's speak, Wayne.
1: He was clearly best on ground, and I didn't want to give him the Sienna's award. So,
0: Tony was trying to be diplomatic. He wanted to give it to Noah Strong.
1: And he was clearly best on ground.
0: Yeah. He'd already won one this year, so he didn't want us to be seen as biased to the family. But when you have 37, kick two goals, you win the Derby medal.
2: And the Rocky Road.
0: Well, the other thing that'll shoot your argument down,
1: which I know Jacob might disagree with me because he made a statement in commentary that he thought Joyce would be in front of the Lynn medal. I would say that Cleaver should be clearly in front in the Lynn medal from what I've seen.
0: Yeah, he's been very good last couple of weeks. Joyce missed a game, so
2: this week.
0: That might...
2: Is it a chocolate cake?
0: No, well, they're not playing this week, so there's no food coming.
1: Might organise something on the Sunday.
0: Michael Broadbridge, I'm watching the Seven coverage, and he was with us on Before the Footy on Sport FM on Saturday. He reckons Jono Marsh is leading the best and fairest.
1: No.
0: He's having a good year down back. I agree.
1: I don't think he's winning the best.
2: He's
1: playing well.
0: Kept us go goalless.
1: What about talking about playing well and leadership? What about Dawson?
0: Yeah, we spoke about that off the top.
1: Have you spoken, have you?
0: Yeah, just a little bit. So my thought was, and sadly, having dealt with some grief in my life a few years ago, immediately after a passing, there's a lot of support and, you know, it's all very immediate. There's a shock. Then the funeral happens. And then life slowly returns to normal. And we often say in footy, oh, the bye comes at a good time. I reckon the bye for Jordan would have come at a terrible time because he had the distraction of football for those few weeks after his brother's funeral.
1: And the support of
0: And then people just go back to everyday life. That's how it happens, unfortunately, with a loss. And it would have been really tough for him because he didn't have football there as his, you know, all right, that's focusing me. And then the emotion of a close game and trying to will his team over the line, it just looked like all that emotion came out in the sadness after the game for him.
2: He was playing sore too, wasn't he, with that hip? He got that
0: Wayne, thanks, Tex.
1: I've been saying it for ages. Is it, have you ever seen a bad left foot kick? And he is at the top of the tree, isn't he? You know, like for not only accuracy, but length as well, you know, it's a couple of days long ago. And you predicted as soon as you seen him arc around on his left foot, you always knew, had a fair idea what was going to happen. But yeah, he's an outstanding player and certainly an outstanding leader as well, because he has an aura about him, but he also leads by his actions.
2: That's
1: what you love about him.
0: Just back to Jack Cleaver. He wasn't on Essendon's AFL list, but he was with the Essendon VFL program in 23 for the first half of the year with the hope of being drafted. Mm. He was overlooked, so he came home. He played in the Premiership.
2: He's been lucky there.
0: Well, absolutely, yes. Yeah, imagine how miserable he'd be now if he got picked up by the Bombers.
1: He may not have been. He probably had 50 games under his belt.
0: He'd have an AFL contract, but he might have won too many. Although the Bombers have only really been super terrible this year. Now they want a handout, Tony. That's been during the week. Essendon said, we want handouts.
1: There were some passages of play, and I feel for Solomon. There were some passages of play on Sunday that just looked like worse than amateur footy, to be honest.
0: That was as far off, and I've seen West Coast for the last 4 or 5 years. It was like watching West Coast of last year. That was
2: terrible.
0: We've
2: asked you about Hurd. Does he come straight back in, or it's a backward move?
1: The reason I'm pausing, Wayne, is that by the look of him, Hurdy looks like a really, really good bloke to me. But what I've got to say is the drug saga incident at the you call it an incident or it was a major event, was probably the worst story in the history of AFL football. Now, if you want to really get down into the gutter, and when players are having needles and all of that, crap that was going on then, I think people are inclined to think about that now, where they're saying they want James back in, and, you know, like, it's okay, how long do you punish him for? But I would have thought things like that, and at the end of the day, like it or not, he was the coach and the buck stops with him, and Bomber Thompson was involved in it, and even people have mentioned him going back with Hurdy as well. Is it, unfortunately, I don't like saying this, but I think he's got to get life.
2: Yep. Yeah,
1: on what happened.
0: Mm. Yeah, I don't think he should go back, but I think they will. I think they're basically going to run this as a test. All right.
2: Kevin Sheedy's fingerprints are over it, all over it, and he's close. And he's always had such an influence over the board and everything there at Essendon. It's a worry. I think that's their problem.
1: What you got to think about as well is when you got a bloke who's won a Brownlow medal and had it taken off him because of it as well. They're all the things that have been forgotten. I think people have got to think back to that. But sure, when you commit a crime, you get sentenced, you do your time, and you should get another crack at it. So
2: yeah, get a crack at doing something else, not what you could, you know.
1: Yeah.
0: Interesting. Hey, Tony, thanks very much. You can stay and chat cricket with Bharat if you like. I know you watched the cricket last night, but we're out of time.
1: Well, I would, but it was bloody uninteresting, to be honest with you. It was a non-event.
0: Yep, waste of time, that series in Pakistan. So we'll talk the big bash news of the week. Tony, catch you tomorrow.
1: Yeah, see you then, boys.
0: Tony McCarr with us. And after the break, Bharat Sundaresan.
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0: Sports Breakfast, welcome back to the show. We're in the run towards 8 o'clock here on Perth Sports Leader, 91.3 Sport FM. We are going to preview our broadcast game after 8, which is Sunday's game. We've already previewed Subi and Perth yesterday. So we will preview East Perth and South Amandla this morning. Hamish Brayshaw to join us, Jacob Sachs as well from South Amandla and Digby Beecham. Thanks to Tony, who's normally with us 7-8, but he joined us quarter to the hour. So he's with us from quarter to 7 to quarter to 8. We're about to welcome Bharat Sundaresan to chat a big week of cricket news. We know that there's interest in Indian investors into the BBL. Investment and privatisation has been a major talking point. This week in particular, with the news that the two Victorian sides, the Renegades and the Stars, are set to merge, and one of the licences will be taken over by Cricket Australia. Bharat Sundaresan is about to join us. I wonder if he was at the Adelaide Oval last night for the game between the Crows and the Cats. If you'd like to join us, plenty of people are. 0429 913 913 is the text. Call as well, 9418 7700. Good morning, boys. With all the focus on Essendon in relation to Will Hurd be the coach, Brad Scott's payout and other rumblings, rumour has it they have gone cap in hand to the AFL for an assistance package. I think the AFL have set a precedent by granting massive assistance to West Coast, but Essendon have been in trouble since the supplement saga. What are your thoughts, Greg, from all over Hillary's? Well, Essendon were a chance to play finals 2 years ago. Last year they were playing good football before injury struck. West Coast were terrible for 5 years before they got any sort of handout from the AFL, Wayne. We might come back to that because Bharat Sundaresan standing by. Cricket writer, cricket commentator. Now, June is a very rare time that we talk cricket because it's normally the heart of winter and football takes over. But with the events of the week, with the Big Bash League, there's a bit to talk about.
2: But he's a Crows supporter too.
0: I don't know if he's a Crows supporter.
2: Isn't he?
0: I think he's a footy fan.
2: Yeah,
0: I don't think he's actually... I know he hasn't picked a Sandful team. Let's have a chat to him. Bharat Sundaresan's with us, a cricket writer and cricket commentator. Morning, Bharat.
4: Morning, guys. Look, I don't know how much you can trust Wikipedia, but if you check Wikipedia, it does claim that I'm an Adelaide Crows fan. So, I mean, you be the judge.
0: Right. Well, I think you're just you're a lover of life, Bharat. You're a lover of Australian rules football, which we appreciate. And if you're a Crows fan, kudos to you. You would have had your allegiances tested last night. That was a really good game at the Adelaide Oval. Were you in the crowd?
4: I was not just in the... I mean, I'm always at the footy if I'm in town, Jacob, as you know. I mean, it's also part of the work I do for the AFL website. But it was extra special yesterday because I was also dressed as Angus Young getting dunked in icy cold water for a great cause for Fight MND, because we do the SA freeze a few days before the big freeze, obviously, in Melbourne for the Collingwood game. You know, in memory of the great Neil Danaher. So I was one of five people chosen to, get dunked in icy water.
0: Brilliant. Yeah, that's fantastic. Well done to you for being willing to do it. We did a little ice bath challenge ourselves here in Perth of Sport FM last year, Bharat, and I must say I underestimated just how cold those ice baths are. So hopefully you've pulled up okay today. Hey, it's been a big week of cricket news, hasn't it? And rare that we get to June and cricket's at the forefront of mind. What was your first thought when the news out of the blue came out regarding the Melbourne Stars and the Melbourne Renegades and the plans there for them to merge and for Cricket Australia effectively to take over a licence and sell it as part of privatisation?
4: Mixed feelings, to be honest, Jacob. My first reaction was, oh, okay, fine. I mean, one of the state associations has just gone ahead and said, okay, we're going to do something about this. and you know, hopefully everybody else follows suit. So that was my first immediate reaction when I just heard something which was not just, oh, we're going to meet again in 3 weeks, we're going to meet again in 2 weeks to see where we are headed. So I was like, oh, okay, fine, something's happening. But then once you got to the nitty-gritty of it, A, but also the fact that when you started hearing from other state associations, especially over here from the stacker, you realized how much, you know, how much Nick Cummins and Cricket Victoria jumped the gun with that news coming out, with the merger, and the fact that how nobody else is ready to really put a sign on any dotted line, because there's still such a lack of clarity at still so many levels. So we had Paul Marsh, the head of the ACA, the Cricketers Association, on the new ball that I co-host with Tom Morris a couple of days ago, and he said, look, the players are on board with it, but we're so far away from even reaching a point where we know what it looks like. So when that is the case, and for you know, Cricket Victoria to have really jumped the gun, you can see that it's kind of set

0: the bridge in a pretty short space of time, Bharat.
1: Oh, absolutely. And also, don't forget, this is also a summer where we know for a fact that none of the Australian test players will be available because, we finished that test series against New Zealand and pretty much just head out to India immediately. That rules all of them out. And considering the test summer ahead or test calendar ahead for them in 2027, I can't see any of them playing. So which kind of leaves us in a position where we're going, what is it going to look like? I mean, will even the private investors be interested in jumping the gun like Cricket Victoria have and like investing in a team or in teams where you don't know which kind of or what kind of players they're going to get access to? So, yeah, you're right. I mean, the whole line of thinking here was that whatever happens, we'll find out by the 27-28 summer is when things will kick off. But now it's thrown everything off kilter to the extent Cricket Victoria will tell you that what they're doing is fast tracking the privatization process. But all the other associations seem to feel, even those who are on the side of privatization, go, hang on, this almost feels like you put us away or pushed us back in the line, because now New South Wales and Queensland have even a bigger grouse against the whole concept of privatization.
2: I can't see it happening for a couple of years, really. I mean, the memorandum of understanding, I mean, the ACA's got to be on board, with Cricket Australia, and they seem a long way off, and as you know with Paul, I mean, they don't know really what's going on. So it's an amazing situation at the moment, and for Cricket Victoria to come out like they did, what's it going to do to their two teams that will be playing next year?
1: I mean, by the looks of it, Wayne, it looks like we'll be in this awkward situation where there will be a Renegades team,
2: yep,
1: which will be run by management, and at a time when they've kind of been disbanded. What happens to the Stars? I mean, what are they called? It's so confusing when you look at it from different aspects. And my concern is, and I didn't think of it straight away, and I didn't want my mind to go there so early in the piece, but just listening to a couple of the other radio shows based out of Victoria, and to hear all this talk of, division and, Indian investors, so the Indian diaspora doesn't support the Stars, so they'll go and support the other team. I don't like those undertones at all, even if, it's just a few people saying it, because that's the last thing we want, right? Our society is divided enough for us to reach a point where, there's a team for us and there's a team for everyone else. So, I mean, look, it's so up in the air, but I guess this is what happens when someone preempts it. And all of this when you know that June 15th has been the date which is decided, when all parties come together, and we were supposed to walk away from it, hearing about a hybrid model where, is left to their own, and whether, WA would back up, want to sell the Scorchers, or the Tasmanians want to sell the Hurricanes, and Sydney want to just keep their teams, will go ahead with it. But now I don't know what happens to that. They're still confident that they'll go ahead and there will be a staggered approach to privatization. But you're right, I don't think anything's going to happen anytime soon after, not just because of what Cricket Victoria have done, but just overall when you look at the whole landscape of the BBL.
0: There's no doubt that there's money factor into this. There's the future of the competition. How do you keep the Australian players and the international players coming back to the Big Bash with the SAT20? There's so many things to consider. I know there was a meeting yesterday, and I know your colleague at SEN Cricket, Tom Morris, has been across it. Bharat, what was the outcome of the meeting yesterday with the other states, New South Wales, Queensland and South Australia?
1: From what we've been hearing, Jacob, it sounds like, some even wanted some action taken against Nick Cummins and Cricket Victoria for what they've done. But I guess that isn't going to happen. The Cricket Australia said that's not happening. I guess they just wanted some clarity as to whether, A, Cricket Australia knew that this is what Cricket Victoria were going to do. That was one part of it. And the other part of it was, what next? I mean, does this actually kind of cull the whole idea of privatization? Which is why I thought SACA's role, SACA have sort of been Switzerland in this whole mess, right? Like, they've kind of said,

0: look, we're not going that way or this way. I joked about it yesterday. They've been very Bharat Sundaresan about it, trying to make everyone their best friend. Maybe that's why I chose to live in this state. But the hybrid model was their idea, and the fact that they were most unhappy about what Cricket Victoria have done kind of tells you. And that these were the things that were discussed in the meeting yesterday. And now we know that the ACA are going to have their own meeting, because I think, and I would love to get your opinion on this, Wayne. I think the one way this could have worked is if Cricket Victoria had got the players on their side to start with. I mean, imagine this news coming out from, say, a Glenn Maxwell or a Marcus Stoinis saying, oh, it's been a privilege playing for the Stars, but now we're going to play for Team Victoria. The fact that they left the players in the dark, I think, is what has come back to haunt them.
1: Yeah, it's just that I don't know what their thinking was. It's selfish in a way. The other question, the first round of fixtures, there's going to be a game in India this year. Mm. What do you think about that? And was that there to advertise to potential buyers? Is that what a part of it was about? But yes. How do you see that first fixturing out in India?
0: I'm very honestly, from the time I heard about it, and Tommy mentioned it on our show in February, I think, I've been quite intrigued as to what is in it for the Tamil Nadu Cricket Association or the BCCI or Chennai. What are they going to get out of hosting this game? Because, I mean, look, the BBL, I'll be honest, has lost its charm for most Indian viewers, and I don't think a lot of people really watch it the way they used to. And I remember it was a big deal when it started. And it's not just that game, right, Wayne? I mean, the last, from Nick Cummins onwards, pretty much every state association or someone from every state association has been in India during the IPL, from all reports. And I think they're all scouting missions, right? Just getting a read of the room and seeing what they're interested in. But I think we're left in a weird situation where if, say, Sydney are not going to sell their two clubs and Brisbane are not going to sell theirs, the Strikers are not 100% sure about how much percentage they want to sell of the Strikers. So who are we left with? And if Melbourne is going to stick to one team, so we're left with kind of two teams to be sold or three teams to be sold. So I'm very intrigued by what the Indian investors' view on all of this is. But they're going ahead with this game in Chennai, and for all practical purposes, it sounded like it was going to be a Renegades versus Scorchers game. But now, if there are no Renegades, who is going to play in that game? For me, when I heard about this game, it felt like that game will be played for sale. Board in front of it, whether it's Chennai, the Cinex Super Kings owners getting interested in buying one of the two clubs who play there, or because there has to be something in it for them, because that's just how the business of sport, and especially in India, works.
2: Mm. Brad Sundaresan's with us. A big week for cricket in Australia, with the BBL and Victoria pulling the strings on a potential merger of the Renegades and the Stars. It's still a bit to play out, as we've learned in this conversation. So the BBL, in the short term, looks like it could well stay as it is. But I guess the longer term question, what does it look like in 5-10 years' time? And that's probably the question with a lot of major sporting leagues around the world. Brad, what do you think the Big Bash will look like in 5-10 years' time?
0: I mean, from an Australian perspective, it you want it to, and every player who's gone and played in all the other leagues has said this as well in the last few years, Jacob, that you want it to be the second or third best T20 league in the world, and because that's the way cricket is going. And considering the fact that the likes of Cummins and Head and Hazelwood and even Cam Green haven't played in the BBL much in the last few years, it's mainly been a bit of Steve Smith here, a lot of Alex Carey here, and obviously the pillars of the BBL like Maxwell and Stoinis. They're also in their late 30s now. So the last thing the BBL can afford is to lose them as well, right, to SA20 or the ILT20, which seems to clash with the BBL. So I guess in an ideal scenario, I guess we see a staggered approach where some teams are owned by, Australian owners or by the state associations, and there are some teams which are privately owned. or at least have some private investment in it so that you can attract some big-name players from around the world. Because I know, I mean, the other argument around the BBL has been, oh, let's just keep it as our really strong domestic league. But, you know, you speak to, I mean, I was speaking to someone at the Strikers. They're saying, hey, we're only getting 25,000 people at best for a Strikers game, whereas Port Adelaide's getting 35,000 people in a year where they've been not very good, right, on cold, wintry nights. So that's just not good enough. So we just need a higher profile of players to bring the people in and bring broadcast money in. And I think 2031 is going to be crucial because that's when this broadcast cycle comes to an end. And you want the BBL looking, kind of riper than it is right now for those broadcast rights to bring in that extra money. So, I hope that there is that private investment that comes through and we start seeing, because I think I thought about this the other day. I mean, we've been complaining about, oh, look at the IPL. There have been so many sixes hit and, like, you know, the bowlers have nothing for it, nothing in it for them. But that's where I think the BBL could really stand out and say, hey, look, you can enjoy all the sixes and all the run scoring in your summer. But come to our summer, we'll give you competitive T20 cricket. So you can still, maybe present it in that way. Because that December-January window is still very, very attractive for investors, whether they're Indian or otherwise, when it comes to the T20 league world.
1: All right. The series against Pakistan at the moment, the pitches are pretty ordinary. Is it just one of these irrelevant series, you know, with not a lot of interest?
0: Nobody gains really anything out of it, in my opinion. Where I mean, the pitches, even the Pakistani, lot of Pakistani former cricketers have come out and really, gone after those in charge of preparing these pitches because they're also technically preparing for a 50-over World Cup on South African and Zimbabwean and Namibian pitches next year, right? And to kind of produce the kind of pitches they have, where okay, I guess their young spinners are getting wickets, but what does that even mean? I mean, their cricket is in a weird spot now, Pakistan. They're coming off that 2-0 test series thumping in Bangladesh, where Bangladesh now are producing fast bowlers, unlike Pakistan. So, but having said that, Manas Labuschagne, I am a bit concerned about him. We read overnight that Ollie Peake and Matt Short have been added to the one-day squad in Bangladesh. So does Manas keep his place in the side? I mean, I was reading a stat, he's averaged 12 in his last 16 ODIs or so, which is kind of concerning considering his test form hasn't been great. And for me, I you would have seen some of these dismissals that we've seen in the series against Spin. I'm thinking automatically 7 months ahead where there will, if the Indian selectors or those in charge of pitches in BCCI are watching this, they're going, at least two out of those five pitches, we need a pitch that turns quickly or those zippy, turny pitch, the turning pitches. Because, these guys are not looking very flash against it playing the way they are. So some of those dismissals concern me. But yeah, I mean, in the bigger picture, there's really nothing you could gain from this. It was good to see Ollie Peake make his debut, but, speak about, being thrown into the deep end to be made to bat on those pitches.
2: Yeah, he'll learn a lot, but he'll get easier wickets to bat on, I'm sure, over what promises to be a very long career ahead. Brad, well, you could honestly have done a feature hour today. There's that much to talk about in the world of cricket, but I know you'll have a busy day and we've got to keep moving. So we'll say thank you and I'm sure we'll have plenty more reasons to chat as this story regarding the two BBL teams out of Melbourne continues to develop. Thanks for your time on the show this morning.
0: No worries at all. And I will say that it was a very important win for the Crows, whether I'm a big fan of them or not, because they just needed it. It was a great crowd. There was a great crowd last night, and it was a great moment when they hung on in the end.
2: It was. It was a great game, and Crows needed that win for their season as well. Enjoy your weekend, Bharat.
0: You too, guys. Thank you.
2: Bharat Sundaresan joining us. Cricket writer, cricket commentator, wears many hats, but an energetic, enthusiastic voice on the game here in Australia. Has made Australia his home and widely admired for the work that he's done as a cricket broadcaster and journalist. Time for the latest in news, sport, traffic and weather. When we return, Hamish Brayshaw from East Perth and Jacob Sachs from South Amanda. Now, one that came through from Pete of Spearwood a bit earlier. Morning team, Jacob Sachs is also a very handy cricketer. Not as good as his dad, but good nonetheless. So we might have to ask him about that. Maybe he dons the cricket ball during the summer. But football is something he's made a great fist of. He had to wait a long time for his opportunity, Jacob Sachs, but played in their premiership last year and has become a very important part of their back line. He'll join us in the final hour, as will Digby Beecham here on Sports Breakfast. Stick with us.

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1: Welcome back to the show. Now, we're just chatting with Brett Sundaresan. A big week for cricket news. One listener says, IPL is more entertainment than cricket. Fielding is terrible and wickets are flat. There's no way the best bowlers in the world would continue to go there to get belted other than money. BBL is better cricket event by a mile. As a cricket family, we don't even bother watching IPL finals. Yeah, the Big Bash is a seasonal thing, isn't it? It comes over the Christmas, New Year period where a lot of people have time to go along and watch. They've either got time off work or it's school holidays, so kids can go along. It sits very comfortably in the schedule, I think, for families, and that's what it's aimed at, the Big Bash families. IPL sort of, you know, I don't know if there's any holidays over in India while the IPL's on, but it goes for long enough, so there probably is some holiday over the course of the time they're there. But it's such a long tournament, the IPL. It goes for 2 months. Yeah, it's about money.
2: Yeah, well, they've got the numbers over there too, yep. And they're fanatical and people get to the cricket, whereas here, you know, they've tried desperately to stuff it up, you know, by extending the fixtures and all that sort of stuff. They've got to go back to it, that holiday period. That's where you're going to get the people. That's where you're going to get them. But again, this will be, again, a product that'll be for money, for being sold to the overseas, to the Indian market, you know, for TV rights. That's where it's all going to be. So the number of people that are at the ground, it's nice to have that visual, but that won't be the major key to it. It'll be selling it in the right time that will get eyeballs on it in India. So, yeah. But it is the best time of the year to do it. That short period, bang, Christmas, all that, where people can take the kids.
1: So this is the other thing to factor in mind. If privatisation comes in the future, and we all think it will, it's just what it looks like, and the events of the week certainly might frame it. But if Indian investors own these teams, they'll have some pull on when the tournament's played. So all of a sudden, it won't be played over Christmas, New Year, or they'll want clear air, and the test matches will be moved. So that's a realistic fear in the future, that either the BBL moves its time slot, or the test matches get moved. So we don't have a Boxing Day test, we don't have a New Year's test. And then what happens to our test that starts the summer here in Perth? It all looks a little bit different.
2: Yeah, you can't lose the test series over that period of time, because once you let it go once, you won't get it back. You know, and that's where South Africa are trying to regain that spot around that December, January time. And that's where their 2020s are on, and that's why it's affected the BBL, you know. So yeah, that probably will happen. If you get these franchises that own places, they'll then get together as a group and say, we've got to work it that we can play in all of them. So there'll be definitely will be a scheduling, and that'll test out where Cricket Australia and English cricket, you know, the three big ones in India, who's going to control it? Or does it go to the owners of, you know, will they be the ones dictating where it is now, and the broadcasters?
1: 0429 913 913 to weigh in this final hour. Hamish Brayshaw to join us, one of the most decorated players in the Waffle, also a media man these days.
3: I wonder if you can start a truck yet.
1: I think he can. I've seen footage.
2: The big semi-trailer.
1: Yes, no, he's a busy man, so we'll get to him in a moment. Mike of Les Murdy says, for me, I stopped going to a lot of games when the Scorchers moved to the stadium and played a majority of 6:30pm games instead of 4:30. Mike of Les Murdy. They still have a mixture of both. Normally it's a double header if they're playing at 6:30. You can't help
2: it. Isn't it better under lights?
1: Yeah, you've got a great stadium. Use the lights and the...
2: Yeah, I reckon it'd be more of an event.
1: It's all about television, Wayne, as we know.
2: Yeah.
1: Because there's a bigger East Coast audience, so it's got to be played generally at 4:30, because it's 7:30 on the East Coast over the summer. You can't help but feel that Pat Cummins is somewhere in the background driving these outcomes, given his constant crying out for more money. I don't think Pat struggles for a dollar. Let's be honest. Between his Cricket Australia deal, his IPL deal, his Major League Cricket, and all the spymen, he does Gillette, he does so many different sponsors, he's the face of a lot of different things.
2: I think his Cricket Australia contract's about $3 million or more, I think, for that.
1: I'm happy to take it if he doesn't want
2: more.
1: It. Yeah. I'm happy to take it if he doesn't want it. Hey, 0429 913 913, if you'd like to join us here on Sports Breakfast in the final hour, call to 9418 7700. We're looking forward to getting to Leaderville Oval Sunday. It's a massive day for the East Perth Football Club. We already heard from Tony McHale earlier. The Royals are going to celebrate a golden era of their football club at the start of the 2000s. They're in a real battle, East Perth. It's a very tight season, and a grand final rematch sets up a big afternoon at Leaderville on Sunday.

0: Hills 4-4, a heartbreaking loss on Monday in the WA Day Derby. Ben Middleton had a chance to win the game after the siren. From about 50 metres, he pulled his kick to the left and West Perth recorded a four-point victory. Hamish Brayshaw will be hoping that they can turn things around this weekend. South of Mount or their opponent at Leaderville Oval in our Sunday broadcast game on Sport FM. Hamish will be running around in number 22 doing his thing. He joins us here on Sports Breakfast. Morning, Hammer.
1: Good morning, guys. How are we going?
0: Well, it's a short week after playing on Monday. How do you feel when Ben Middleton goes back to take that kick? It's out of your hands, the game is on his boot, and you're just hoping, I guess, that he kicks the goal. What are the emotions out of Monday?
1: Yeah, everyone was really flat, obviously. It's when he took the mark, I knew, because it was a bit of breeze blowing that way, so I knew he'd have no issue with the distance. But, you know, you can't really, you can't put it all on one kick. I know the result does sort of hang on it at the end, but we had so many chances throughout the game to win, and we played pretty poorly early, and West Perth, to their credit, were right on and put us away in that first half. When we were playing poorly, they capitalised, and we couldn't bring it back. So, look, it's disappointing to lose. We were obviously we were all gutted after the game, but the good thing about a 6-day break is that you have to turn it around pretty quick and move on. And we're at a point now, we're at 4-4, and we want to go into the next, or we want to go into the next pie ahead of the ledger. And if we, you know, if we don't bring our A game this week, we know what South have been able to do to us over the last couple of years. So it's it's all guns blazing for Sunday.
2: Hamish, where are you letting yourselves down? I mean, the inconsistency that you're showing. You know, you beat Claremont. You know, your best is good enough, but it must be frustrating with the inconsistencies. Where are the improvements needed?
1: Certainly, it's frustrating. No, we feel like our best is as good as there is in the comp, and our worst is probably the worst in the comp at the moment. for me, it's been a long couple of years. We've made two grand finals, we've lost two grand finals, and you try and get yourself up for every game, and it's cliche to say that, you know, every game is a new week, but I feel like we're in a position now where we get ourselves up for the big games, and I think we probably rolled into Monday just expecting it to happen, and I think it's been a couple of times this year where you just think, okay, we've been there, we've done that, we're going to get there again, and it's it takes a bit of a rude awakening, you know, a loss to a team that hasn't lost all year, who are hungry and wanted it more than us, to sort of flick into gear a little bit, and I think we've probably fallen into that trap so far this year that when we played, you know, when we're playing the better teams, we're switched on and we dialed in and we're ready to go, and you play the teams that you're expected to win, and you don't turn up. So I think that's probably our Achilles heel at the moment, is that we've had a couple of those moments where we just sort of, we wait until we're, you know, six goals down at quarter time and, oh, actually, okay, we need to start trying now. And we're not that good. So we probably lulled ourselves into a bit of a false sense of security, and that's our biggest improvement, is being able to come into every game, regardless of who you're playing, with a bit of a do-or-die attitude. And I think that's probably where we're at the moment. 4-4, if we're not coming in with that mindset, we can pretty quickly fall, you know, out of contention. So it is, albeit it's only round 9 for us, but we've got to come in with that do or die attitude, and we know that our best is good enough, but our worst is as bad as there is at the moment.
2: Is the competitiveness of the competition this year, you know, greater? And in previous years, you could just lock in, you know, wins against sides below, but because it's so competitive this year, you're sort of a bit complacent with that in a way?
1: I personally think we have been a little bit. The competition is tight, there's no doubt about it. We still feel like our best is good, and our best is competitive. We beat Claremont, they hadn't lost all year, so our best is certainly right up there, and you're right, the competition is certainly it's level. I mean, West Coast haven't won this many games in a year since, I think, 2019, and it's, you know, round 9. So everyone is playing a lot better football than they have in the past, and if you're not on your A game, anyone can beat anyone, and I think that's what we found. And it's probably is a bit of complacency. It is a little bit of, you know, oh, maybe we're getting ourselves up for the wrong games, and well, not the right games, and I think it is a little bit of that, and it's a mature list that is, you know, has been there for a while now, that probably needs a little bit of a kick up the ass, which we got on Monday, to say that, hey, you know, you can be as good as you think you are, but if you're not switched on, anyone can beat you. So, look, as much as it hurts losing to West Perth and losing a game that we're expected to win, I'm hoping that it's going to give our group a kick that we need to sort of flip ourselves into gear. We got one more game against South, and if we can't get ourselves up for a grand final rematch where they beat us by 2 points, then we need to have a good look at ourselves.
0: Yeah, it'll be a cracking game Sunday with a lot on the line. South have lost a couple, so they're desperate for a win, and clearly you guys are keen to bounce back. Now, injuries are part of a season, and you've had a setback before the season started with your calf, Hamish, but has that played a role, do you think, in the inconsistency in performance, the fact that you've lost players, key players, at different stages already?
1: Oh, look, it certainly has. I mean, Harris McCree going out, there's not many like him in the comp. So he's one you have to sort of cover up. And we had Tom North, we missed a couple. We've had Cooper Stevens, who's come back in off a quad. Like, there's changes in our team. I feel like our depth is at a level where we can sort of, for the most part, hold up and, you know, sort of not let that impact us too much. But, yeah, having a consistent team helps. That being said, we only made, I think, two changes from the Claremont into West Perth. So there's no, I don't think that's the excuse there. But look, certainly having a couple of our key guys go down isn't what you want. But yeah, we can't use that as an excuse. We, regardless who's out there, I feel like we've got the depth to be a competitive side. So we've just got to come with the right mindset.
0: Have you built into the year, Hamish, missing those first couple of games with the calf? We saw you against Claremont. You look like you're one of the best on the ground that day. How's your body feeling a few games back now?
1: Yeah, body's feeling really good. I feel like me personally, it took a couple of weeks to get going and find your feet again. And, you know, it's a playing. I think I played two of the practice games and then had 4 weeks of no footy and then back into it. So I feel like now I've played 4 or 5 games in a row and I've found my feet again. And I think it's just for me trying to find ways to, you know, impact with leadership around the ground. And I don't think, I think gone are the days where I need to have 30 and kick 2 for us to be competitive. I feel like, you know, my output. I'll have games where I have more touches than other days and I'll have days where, you know, I got tagged on the weekend and was a little bit down, but I think that's just going to happen. I'm not under any illusion anymore that I need to be the one that wins us games. And I think for me, my biggest impact will be leadership on ground and being able to help our group not have bad halves. I think on the weekend against West Perth, reflecting on that game, it took till halftime for us to kick into gear. And I remember, I think it might have been Gary Ablett, Dad was telling me about, had this mindset where he would not let himself have a bad 10 minutes. He might have a bad 5 minutes, but you've got to be able to flick the switch and get back into it. And I think for me, as a leader of the group, that's probably where I'm trying to focus most of my energy this year, is to sort of keep our group on track and not give us quarters where we're poor or halves where we're poor. It's, okay, we can have a couple of minutes, a couple of passages of play, and they might get a run on, but we've got to be able to switch that back into gear pretty quickly. And I think for me, that's, yeah, my body feels good. I feel like I'm playing some decent football, and, you know, I'm not overly concerned about my output levels, touches and goals and all the rest of it. I feel like that's, I'm at a point where that'll take care of itself. I think for me, my biggest thing this year is trying to help this group, with leadership and being able to stay switched on mentally for 4 quarters of footy.
2: Right, you'll be worried about what's on field, but there's a bit going off field, I suppose, from a club point of view with the Premiership reunion and all that. Does that provide a bit of motivation? Is that something that's spoken about?
1: Yeah, absolutely. We've, we leant into, every time we play a derby against West Perth, you lean into the history and we let our supporters down on the weekend, and we're having a reunion of probably the best time in our club's history. So we've got to make sure that we represent them well. We've got to make sure that we represent ourselves in good light with all those legends of the club being there. And I think we had a similar reunion in 22 against Claremont, and that was as good a game as I can remember us playing. And I'm hoping that the boys can sort of draw a little bit of inspiration from the guys that are going to be there. And, you know, every pre-game at home, we look up on the wall and we've got our pennants hang up above the whiteboard, and you sort of, you know, at the start of each year, you make a note and say, okay, well, there's 18 up there, or 17 up there, how can we get that next one? And the guys that have that'll be there on the weekend have been there, done that 3 times. So it's, if you can't draw inspiration from them and you can't play for them again, you've got to have a look at yourself. But, yeah, we understand the situation, we understand the occasion, and coming up, I think having South Freo at this time is really good for us, because all the stars are aligning for us to really have a good crack at this game. And, it doesn't go unnoticed who is going to be sitting in the crowd and the history that we're sort of trying to represent.
0: Well, Souths are going to try and spoil that party. And if we go back a couple of weeks, Hamish, and I know it was a game for you to savour, because Claremont had their centenary celebrations and your father and grandfather are Claremont Premiership players, and you spoiled the party that day. So you'll know exactly how Souths are going to feel, what they're trying to do to you, what you did to the Tigers.
1: Yeah, exactly. exactly. It was one of my more favourite wins in my time in the Waffle, that one. But you're right, South will be trying to do the exact same thing. It's a bit of a blessing and a curse having them there, because it's great for us, but it's also, there's nothing better than going to someone's house and ruining the party. So I think South will be trying to do exactly what we did, but we're not under no illusions that it's going to be a hard game, but we're pretty confident that our best footy is good enough. That being said, they've beaten us a couple of times in the last few years, so it's going to be a tough one. But yeah, they're going to be definitely trying to do what we did to Claremont a couple of weeks ago, and we've just got to be in for the fight.
0: We were there that day broadcasting. Was Sticks there? I didn't see your old man. Were any of the Brayshaw clan there for the celebrations for Claremont and to watch you, of course?
1: My dad wasn't. My grandfather was. So the original Sticks was in the crowd. He was there with the, 72 maybe, I think, 72 grand final, 74 grand final.
2: 74.
1: So he was there with a bunch of his old teammates, and I saw him before the game. They were all out on the, huddled around the logo. So shook his hand before I ran out there, and he said to me before the game, I hope you have 50 touches, but you lose by a point. So he was showing his support, but he was the only one in the crowd.
0: Very good. Hey, with the season so evenly poised, this is a big game, is it? And grand final rematch, all the reasons we mentioned. But Souths are a little shaky themselves. They've dropped their last two games. As you prepare for them this week, what stands out about Souths that you need to clamp down on?
1: Oh, they're intercept marking off in the whole back line, half-back, full-back, doesn't matter where. The last few times we've played them, and yeah, they've had a couple of shaky games this year, but if you watch the vision, every time that a team will just blindly blaze away and kick it deep inside forward 50, their backs are just so well set up and just chop it off, and then they're so hard to defend the other way. So we've got to make sure that our entry going inside, it looks like it might be a bit wet, so it might it might be difficult, but we've got to make sure that we're being a bit more controlled going inside forward 50 than we have in the past against these guys. And the grand final might not have been a great game to watch for the first three and a half quarters, but we retained the ball. We tried to really take the aerial game away from them, and that's where they thrive so well is the talls down back and their intercepting ability. So that's probably one for us that we've just got to make sure that we're staying on top of and trying to give our forwards every chance to compete in the air, and then half it, and so we can get our smalls involved.
0: You driving down to Bunbury tomorrow to watch your beloved shin boners?
1: I am. I'll be on the boundary there doing a bit of commentary, so I'll be getting down there. It's a hard one for me. I'd love them to win, but I just think Fremantle at the moment, and obviously supporting the young fella, they are flying. So it'll be a very good game. North Melbourne are undefeated at Hans Oval, so I still give us a chance, but I think Fremantle are going to be pretty hard to beat, but I'll be there.
0: Very good. Well, safe travels down to the beautiful southwest, and best of luck on Sunday. Hamish, you should be a ripper.
1: Thank you very much, Fremantle.
0: Thanks for joining us.
1: Cheers. Thanks, guys. Bye.
0: Hamish Brayshaw with us this morning here on Sports Breakfast. Sandover medalist, co-captain. Christian Majuri didn't play on the weekend, so he was the sole captain against West Perth. And Christian's a chance to return. We haven't sent a team yet for this game because it's a Sunday match. So you'll hear this game Sunday, and then we're on tomorrow, Perth and Subi at Mineral Resources Park. So double header again on Sport FM. Gee, we're keeping our listeners up to date, aren't we, with the Waffle Way? 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
2: Now, the one Sticks played in,
0: yes,
2: was 64, not
0: 64.
2: Yeah, I'm pretty sure. I said 74.
0: Is he that old? It was,
2: oh yeah. Yeah, he'd be well in his 80s now. His early 80s.
0: So was Mark's nickname Sticks as well? Because I always just... Ian's just been called Sticks
2: Ian's,
0: as long as I...
2: Ian's Sticks.
0: Yep.
2: 64, I'm pretty sure.
0: What a wonderful sportsman Ian Brayshaw was.
2: They beat East Fremantle too.
0: Yeah, well, it's time for a break then. I don't want to talk about it. We'll be back on the other side with Jacob Sachs from South Fremantle, the Bulldogs. Their premiership defence is on a little bit of shaky ground at the moment as they prepare to meet the team they beat in last year's decider, Jacob Sachs. Been a very solid contributor over the last 18 months. Craig White has given him his opportunity down back, and he'll join us on the other side of the break. We're told he's a handy cricketer too. We'll ask him after this. Well, half hour of Sports Breakfast for the week. It's been a shorter week for me, but thanks to Maddie again for filling in for both Tuesday and Wednesday. And thank you to everyone who's tuned in, as always, throughout the week here on Sport FM. 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We don't know what next week's going to throw at us. That's the thing for us here. We often get thrown things we have to do. Last year it was an ice bath challenge to raise money. Within reason, don't want to do anything too far-fetched. It's going to get us in trouble. But if there's something out there that you'd like us to do and you're willing to donate for it, get in touch with us. 0429 913 913 9418 7700.

0: Rare derby defeat for the Bulldogs on Monday. It's the first time they've lost that marquee fixture in a decade. They'll be hoping that the sight of the team they beat in the grand final last year will be enough to inspire them back to greater heights in season 2026. The Bulldogs still well and truly in the premiership mix. They've won five of their first eight and they're looking to make it six of their first nine as they head to Leaderville Oval to play East Perth on Sunday. Let's chat to Jacob Sachs, defender for the Bulldogs. He joins us here on Sports Breakfast. Good morning, Jacob.
1: Good morning, boys. Thanks for having me.
0: It's a pleasure. This is a short week for you as well. You played on Monday, same as East Perth, with the respective derbies. What does a week like this look like, Jacob, as you bounce back from the derby defeat and quickly move on to East Perth?
1: Well, I guess that's the beauty of a six-day break after the weekend. It was just all about recovery for the first few days, and then we got on the track last night, we'll get on the track again tonight, and then head up to Leaderville on Sunday, hopefully bounce back.
0: Is it almost that time of the year where a short turnaround's welcomes, because there are a few buys around this time of year, but it means less training? I'm sure players are still of the opinion, as much as training's great to prepare, game day is still the day you look forward to the most.
1: Oh, yeah, of course, game day is always the day you look forward to the most, but we also love training, love getting around each other, so, yeah, much of a muchness, really.
2: What was the discussion after last week's game? When you had the review, what were the points that were brought up of where you went wrong, I suppose?
1: Oh, I guess it's just like we're not far off. Like a couple, we think, easy fixes and we'll be back to our best. So hopefully on Sunday we can get back to our best and get the result we're after.
2: What were the conditions like there? Yeah, how did you find that? I mean, there was a strong breeze. Did the direction change in the breeze and all that? Or, you know, how were the conditions?
1: The weather actually turned out pretty nice after Sunday. But, yeah, the wind, it was a little bit swirly, I felt. I think it did change. Yeah, there was, like, a strong breeze to the to one end in the first half, and then the second half it was a little bit more swirly, and it was a little bit harder to get a read on. But, yeah, both teams playing, so doesn't really make a difference, does it?
0: No. Jacob, you've been part of a very strong back line over the last year and a bit under Craig White. Seemed like East Fremantle really put you under pressure. I mean, they had good ball movement further up the ground, which puts you under pressure as defenders. What did East Fremantle do that made it so difficult to defend their forward line on the weekend, or on Monday as it was?
1: It just felt like they got good handball chains going and they're able to get good looks inside 50, which as a defender it always makes it a little bit harder to defend when you're isolated one-on-one compared to when there's a bit of pressure on the ball and we can sort of set up and get some good shape going. So that's on Monday, I felt like they just got good look. But yeah, we'll get back to our best this week, hopefully, and get some pressure on the ball and make it a bit easier to defend for us.
0: Jacob, you had to serve a fair apprenticeship to get into this league side, and there's been some great defenders down there over a long period of time. You're playing with them now, a Chad Pearson, a Noah Strom. Was there frustration as you sort of go through your early 20s, and probably a lot of guys you came through the system with are playing league football, and you're biding your time in the reserves?
1: Yeah, everyone wants to play league footy, so there was always a little bit of frustration there, and I felt like I was probably ready for a few years, but at the end of the day, it's all worked out pretty nicely for me, and then came in at the right time last year, and like with Whitey coming in, it was a breath of fresh air for me, and was able to get in, and then playing alongside Chad, Noah, Hughie now, they make it pretty easy for you. Just kind of have to play your role and let them get to work. So it's great playing with those boys. So I couldn't be happier with where I am now.
2: Well, Noah went forward late in the game. He did pretty well. Is he coming back, or do you get an opportunity to go forward occasionally?
1: No, I haven't found my way forward too much, but yeah, I don't know with Noah. He did come on the weekend and kicked him pretty straight as well. So, I don't know what's going to happen there, but I'd love to have him down back or stay down back with us. So we'll see what happens.
0: I must say, Jacob, I did note heading into this interview, you've played 34 league games, 0 goals, 2 as you return as a league footballer. Is it time for Craig White to give you a chance up forward to kick one? Even the defenders have got to get forward occasionally to hit the scoreboard. Are you going to Whitey saying, just swing me forward for a quarter?
1: Probably not. I reckon those 2 points came when I was playing on the wing back when I debuted as well. So I haven't had a look at the goals for a little while, but no, I'm pretty happy down back. Let the other boys get the job done up forward.
0: Well, East Perth probably brings back good memories at Leaderville Oval for you, and East Perth as a club, because you beat them in a grand final last year, but you debuted against East Perth at Leaderville 4 years ago. So what are your memories of that debut game all those years ago now, Jacob?
1: I did debut against East Coast. It was also on a Sunday as well in Leadville. It feels like a while ago now, but yeah, I just remember it being, it was cold and windy that day. It was a good day. Obviously, I debuted and we won, so always happy. But I just remember it being a massive step up in intensity and everything. But it was good for me to kind of know where I need to be to be a regular at league footy.
0: How special was that premiership last year, Jacob? With your story having to wait a long time, you played 18 of the 20 games last year to become a premiership player at the Bulldogs. How special was last year?
1: Oh, mate, super special. I've worked over a number of years, like you said before, done a fair premiership in the two. So to kind of come in last year and in that sort of side felt really special for me. And then to finish the year the way we did with the premiership, I still pinch myself from time to time. I just look back on it and think, I'm a premiership player and I've got that forever now. So I couldn't be happier with that last year. And then hopefully we can get back to some good form and go again this year.
0: Still well in the mix. You're equal second, only separated from Peel above you by percentage and 0.4 of a percentage point. So that's how tight it is with Claremont, the early season trendsetters. They've got a tall forward line, East Perth. A likely matchup. I mean, there's a Middleton, there's a Quek, there's a Schofield. There's a few possibilities for you, and you've probably shown you can play small or tall, Jacob. So is there a likely matchup that you've discussed this week?
1: No, we haven't discussed anything yet. I'm not sure who I'll get this week. I'm sure we'll talk more about that tonight. And then just get the job done, hopefully, on whoever I get.
0: Jacob, we got a text through earlier, and I'm not sure if it's someone who knows you. I assume it is, because they've said you're also a very talented cricketer. Not as talented as your old man, but very good nonetheless. That's from Pete of Spearwood off the text. I don't know if Pete's a relative himself, but are you a decent cricketer over the summer?
1: I don't play cricket anymore. I played a fair bit of cricket when I was younger. Wasn't bad at cricket, but footy kind of took over, and I've given away cricket over the last few years to focus purely on footy.
0: What level did you play cricket-wise? District cricket or just club cricket?
1: Yeah, I played a bit of district cricket as a junior, all the way up until I was 17, so I finished juniors. And then that's when I kind of gave it away, and then played club cricket for Coburn for a few years and then gave that away as well.
0: So you're relatively tall. That generally lends itself to being a fast bowler. What was your skill set as a cricketer?
1: No, I wasn't a fast bowler. A few wobbly seam ups. But I was more of a batsman. Batted anywhere in the top six, really. So I did a fair bit of time opening and then went to the middle order late as I got older.
0: I know a few people down at the Coburn Cricket Club who might be listening to this chat trying to recruit you back. Any interest at some stage in picking up the stick again or not?
1: Yeah, I mean, I'll definitely play cricket again at some point, probably when I'm done with footy and I've got a bit more time. It's always been a passion of mine, cricket, so I'll get back to it one day for sure. Cricket's one of those games you can always play at local level so you're a little bit older as well, so definitely well within my plans after footy.
0: Well, Tommy Bottrell's still playing cricket, and he was a champion of your football club, South of Mantle. He plays at Coburn. I don't know how old Tommy is now. He just celebrated a birthday, but he's still playing, so that lends itself to the fact you can play well in your 40s, 50s, and maybe even 60s. Hey, Jacob, good luck this weekend against the Royals. It's a big game. We recognise that, and a great opportunity to bounce back from the disappointment of Monday. Good luck against the Royals.
1: Thank you, boys. Thank you for having me.
0: That's a pleasure. Jacob Sachs joining us here on Sports Breakfast. Nice to chat to a young man who's found his feet at the level, premiership player last year and every game this year. So he solidified his spot down back. Tough to get a kick on. All those defenders for Souths are. That's why Monday, as someone who's watched a lot of derbies and a lot of South amount of wins over recent years, that's what made the win so meritorious for the Sharks, because they don't concede 99 points. It's very rare that they concede as many goals as they did, and it shows you how well the Sharks played to break down that back line.
2: Well, they delivered the ball better into the foot. You know, they were able to set themselves up in that midfield, weren't they? Well, from the half back line. The chain of handballs and the way they ran and backed each other up. I think that was the difference that we saw.
0: Without question, and he mentioned there the handball chains. So you break down defences, because every time you weave through a corridor with handball, another player comes forward and it just offsets the defenders, if you can imagine what that looks like. So you're running down the middle of the ground and each time the ball's handballed, another player comes forward to apply frontal pressure and then the ball slips inside 50 and it's genuine one-on-ones, as opposed to a Hughes or a Pearson or a Strom being able to come off their man and take intercept marks. So have to give the Sharks their due. Bill Monaghan and his coaching staff did their homework last week. And now the Bulldogs move on to East Perth. Doesn't get any easier. Huge game, this one. I mean, if East Perth win, they go to 5-4. And if Souths lose, they drop back to 5-4. On the flip side, Souths win, well, they'll probably steady their season and attack the second half of the year still firmly as a premiership favourite. But I know we use the term 8-point game. This is one of them, Wayne. Whoever wins this game is going to be right in the mix, and whoever is on the wrong side will be sliding down the ladder at a rate of knots.
2: Yep. Who do you pick?
0: I must be honest, I'm leaning towards East Perth, but I didn't see them play on Monday, where they clearly played poorly to be beaten by the bottom place West Perth. But I'm worried about Souths with what I'm seeing at the moment. And you see this with premiership teams. It's hard, isn't it, to back up and go again. You've achieved the ultimate. Is the hunger not quite there? There's injuries. There's players going to Europe. I just get the feeling that it might be almost in the too hard basket for Souths to go back-to-back this year. Might be famous last words. Right now, I think Peel affirming along with Claremont. And then there's a real logjam underneath. You've got Souths and Peel 5-3, Claremont 7-1. Then you've got East Perth, Perth, Subiaco, East Fremantle 4-4. Swans aren't terrible 3-5, West Coast 3-5. So it's a really even season, and it changes from one week to the next. So we wait for Sunday to see what happens with East Perth and Souths. The other games this weekend, Peel Thunder host Swans down at Lane Groot Stadium. Claremont play West Coast. That's at Revo Fitness Stadium. We're at Mineral Resources Park for Perth and Subiaco. And then Sunday, we're at Leaderville for East Perth and South Fremantle. So a big weekend ahead. Let's get our final break out of the way. When we return, Dicky Beecham's going to stop by. Diggers is going to give us some winners, which he generally does pretty reliably for us on a Wednesday. Now, as mentioned, Inside Running, they're off and racing, is on Thursday morning now as well as on a Saturday morning. But it's a podcast version on Thursday, chatting to those in the industry, so trainers and participants. Make sure you find that. That's on our podcast platforms. They're off and racing. The live program is tomorrow, and Diggers is going to join us to talk us through it on the other side of the break. Sports Breakfast, welcome back to the show. We're almost done for another week here on Sport FM, but a reminder, plenty of live sport coming your way this weekend with the Waffle doubleheader Saturday into Sunday, and our Sport FM Radiothon begins tomorrow. 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Love to, on the text, from now to the end of the show, and we'll ask next week too. But often in Radiothon week, we ask people, who would you like to hear from? Great names of the past that have been involved in the station. We had Corbin Middlemass on a couple of years ago. He's gone on to great things. And there's been a few others. We had Ian Hale, Emma Payne, a few others who came on last year to talk about their involvement. So who would you like to hear from? Jason Dottillo was another voice we heard from last year. So who would you like to hear from that's been a big part of the station in years gone by? One of the great voices of Sport FM these days is Digby Beecham. He celebrated a birthday earlier on this week, and he's been good enough to join us. He's filling in for a morning. G'day, Diggers.
3: Jacob, good morning.
0: In the week, was it a quiet one or a few, few quiet ales to celebrate?
3: No, it was a quiet one, actually. Maybe a sign of the times as you get a little bit older, Jacob.
0: Yeah, don't have to tell me. I'm only early 30s, but the days of celebrating heavily are well and truly over. Are you headed down to Bunbury tomorrow?
3: Not sure. I'm going to be in and around the region, and I'm catching up with friends not far from Bunbury, and then it's just a case of whether we make our way to the football or not. I don't have a ticket. I'll put my hand on my heart there. I don't have a ticket at the moment, but that's okay. I must admit, when I watch my sides against the two WA teams, I can find it very frustrating being amongst West Coast and Fremantle supporters. Let's put it that way.
0: What are you trying to say there, Diggers? What's wrong with us West Australian footy fans?
3: Well, you're a smart man, Jacob. You can work it out.
0: Yeah, I think our listeners can too.
3: No, look, I'm going to be down that way, and more than likely I'll find my way to the footy. I've got some friends who are going, and they've had some tickets, but we'll wait and see. I'm quite happy to maybe watch it at a house or maybe watch it at a pub somewhere.
2: Hey, we love the preview on Saturday morning, but you've got a new show that's coming on air for us here. A podcast.
3: Yeah.
2: Tell us about it.
3: Absolutely.

0: Yeah, it was great to do it yesterday morning. Myself and Michael Heaton, who's filling in for Scotty Embry, who's overseas at the moment, along with Jack Crawshaw. Basically, it's the old Hour of Power, which used to take pride of place on TAB radio between 7 and 8 o'clock on a Friday morning. So yesterday morning was the first of what is going to be a weekly instalment. We had a wonderful chat to Michael Grantham. We also spoke to Mitchell Pateman, Chris Gangemi, Stefan Vahala, Tash Faithful, and we had a really good chat to SJ Miller about the career of Magnificent Andy, his stable stalwart, and also his horses that were running in Broome tomorrow, and also Peaceful Ruler, who runs around in the Rackentilla Stakes. So that's going to be a feature each week from Thursday morning. So I think it's going to be particularly well received by the industry. Certainly the traction that we have at the moment would indicate so.
1: Great to hear, and yeah, find it on our website and through our podcast platforms. They're often racing industry preview on a Thursday with the team there that Diggers mentioned. So we've got 11 races at Belmont to look forward to tomorrow, yeah. Diggers. Now, there's rain forecast later in the week, but none tomorrow. So what have we got to look forward to at Belmont tomorrow?
0: Big day, Jacob, a really big day. It's a huge day, 11 races. We often see this, you know, sometimes over summer when the daylight allows, but certainly tomorrow we're getting just about to the shortest day of the year, and we've got 11 races with a 10:51 kickoff, and I think time waits for no man, as they say, and I think there is one in the first, as a suggested thought here, in Overdrive. Now, this mare has only won the two times from 15 starts, but she is a very, very consistent mare, and she is coming out of a race behind Bassett Hound. And I think everyone who saw Bassett Hound last Saturday win in Graduation Company would be quite taken by his turn of acceleration, and the spruik around this horse is quite significant. Overdrive's on the spin. She got barrier four, 58 kilos. She's dropping back from Graduation Company into a Tab Touch West Speed Platinum Handicap, and that's a rung below. Now, he's angelic. He's your leader. Holly Noddle has a really good association with this fellow, but he's really deep into a campaign. So maybe, just maybe, he's coming to the end of it. You know where he's going to be at the 100-metre mark. He'll be in front, and it's just a matter of whether Overdrive can grind him down over the concluding stages. I suspect she can. So that is race one, number four. Now, I am going to go to race four. This is the best of the day for me. Race four, number two, Mr. Karadek, a lightly raced horse trained by Tiana Noski, ridden by her husband Jarrett, resumed in a three-year-old race behind Our Girl Can Run, beaten 3 3/4, ran fourth on that occasion. Drops back into a class one. Like, that is a significant class drop here. So I think you're probably getting the theme of the way I'm going. Horses who are racing in better company then come back a peg or two. I'd argue this bloke comes back a peg of three or four. So this is a big class drop. As a result of that, he has to carry 60 kilos as opposed to the 56 he did when resuming on the 23rd of May, but I don't see that being an issue for him. Watch for Jared to be nice and positive, and I think Mr. Karadek can win in race four. And then we go to the last. It's a wide-open affair. Really, really even graduation race, and I love the trials and also the profile of the two here, Bohemian Diamond. She's a machino. She can carry a bit of weight. She'll need to. She's got 59 kilos tomorrow, but she's got barrier two, so she'll park just behind the speed, and I think if the splits appear at the right time, at an each-way quote, Bohemian Diamond can send your listeners home a winner there at Belmont. That is race 11, number two, Jacob.
1: So just repeating those numbers for those who might have come in late or just want to scribble them down, Diggers, for your best at Belmont, a big day, 11 races tomorrow.
0: Yeah, race one, number four, Overdrive, I think can get us off to a flyer. Race four, number two, Mr. Karadek, with an asterisk alongside him. I think he is the BB of the day. And at an each-way quote in the final event, race 11, number two, Bohemian Diamond.
2: Yeah, there needs to be a bit of money management when there's 11 races, doesn't it? You can get a bit carried away early and find
0: gamble responsibly, Wayne.
1: 1-800-858-858. Help is always available. Set a deposit limit.
2: Jelly Bean Jones is there tomorrow. Don't worry.
1: What race?
0: Yes.
2: Race six. I don't think there's much chance, but
1: not with that attitude.
0: Oh,
1: the
0: horse doesn't know the attitude, Jacob.
1: Yeah, that's true.
2: Poblano won a Pike. Gee, he's riding winners for fun.
0: It's something to behold, and I was talking about it with Simon Miller last night, to be brutally honest. One thing with William, and he rode two winners for Simon yesterday. The difference between William at his absolute pomp and some of the others, as silly as it sounds, it's quite profound. And I think one of the reasons, clearly he's on good horses and clearly he's a talent. He rode five winners yesterday. It was pipped for six in the final event of the day by CJP aboard Lynchpin. But every race William rides in, it's the most important race of the day for him. Like, there's no, I'll just go around here and I'll get around safely and then I'll go to the next race, which is really what I want to win. Like, he can go out there tomorrow and it can be the first race of the day, the last race of the day, or a class one early in the day, and he will give it his 100% focus and grit and that absolute insatiable appetite to win. It is frightening, and I think we're very, very blessed to be watching him on a weekly basis.
2: Yeah. He must have the George Moore whistle too, because they all get out of his way, it seems, and they come and
0: strike. Yeah. Well, if you don't get out of his way, he gives you a spray, so I love it. It's good.
1: Yeah, we had him on the show, Diggers. You were with us a couple of weeks ago. He's about to be inducted into the Racing WA Hall of Fame, and yeah, what a fitting honour. The Wizard, still at his best. Hey, Diggers, thanks for your time this morning. We'll catch you on the Off and Racing tomorrow, and the new Thursday podcast, a great addition as well. Thanks to the agency, station sponsor, for coming on board, and thanks for jumping on this morning.
0: Good luck with your budgies this weekend, Jacob.
1: Yep, we'll need it, I think, although we're shooting for two of three of our last four. I'm getting vertigo. We're going up the ladder that much. Thanks to Digby Beecham for joining us here on Sports Breakfast here on this Friday morning. Could be a good game tomorrow night. Port Adelaide will be fresh. They'll be ready to go. Weather's going to hold. Should be a good night at Optus, Wayne.
2: So I can listen to that podcast when I go walking today.
1: You can. Yeah, it's available. You just got to work out how to download it.
2: Get onto the Community Plus.
1: Yes, it'll be there.
2: And then onto their website and then look up podcasts.
1: Yep, it'll be under They're Off and Racing, which is the podcast platform for the show. So, yeah, you can go for a walk today and listen to some of those great names that Diggers mentioned. You've just got to work out how to do it. Yeah. Is Louise off today? Could she help you, or you got to do it yourself?
2: Actually, she might be home today. I don't know. Yeah, I think it's a non-work day.
1: Well, then ask her.
2: She gets one Friday of fortnight.
1: That's so nice. Yeah, the old 9-day working fortnight, an extra day off. Wayne, as we go, sending our best to Matty Arrowsmith, who copped a stray cricket ball last night. So Matty wasn't with us today, so we need to say a massive thank you to Noah Kendall. Noah's done two shifts in a row. He did drive yesterday producing for Matty, and he's here again today producing for us. So Noah, thank you to you. Matty, get well soon. He's okay, he's recovering at home. But to our production team who do the hard work behind the scenes, a big thank you to you. Enjoy your weekend. Catch you Monday.
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1: Good afternoon, everyone. Welcome to Leaderville Oval for the first game of this massive WA Day long weekend. It is a battle of the western suburbs as Subiaco hosts Claremont. The Lions outside of the top five on percentage. A win today should see them return inside the top five, which is the cut-off for finals football at the end of the home and away season. Round 8 action here on Sport FM. It is an overcast day and a little bit of rain starting to fall. There's a lot of wet weather forecast over the next couple of days. Let's hope we don't get too much this afternoon. Western suburbs rivals Subiaco and Claremont are just separated by a couple of suburbs in an idyllic part of Western Australia, separated by four positions on the ladder today. The Tigers coming off their first loss of the season last week. They're led out onto the ground by Bailey Rogers, their skipper. And Subiaco coming off a stirring last quarter. They kicked 6-0 to run away with the game against Swan Districts. Jared Schofield back at the helm. Subi starting to string together some more consistent performances. Looking forward to this afternoon's clash here on 91.3 Sport FM. Jacob Lansmere headlining the coverage and looking forward to introducing our experts, Tony McCall and Chris Mitsopoulos, in a moment. A reminder that we're with you on Monday as well. This is a round that is spread out over the WA Day long weekend. We're at Fremantle Oval on Monday for the game between South Fremantle and East Fremantle. The Bulldogs have dominated recent matches. Does that trend continue? We'll find out on Monday. One other game today, it's at Bassendean Oval between Swan Districts and Perth. And tomorrow, the game between the two AFL aligned clubs, an AFL reserves team in West Coast against the aligned Peel Thunder. Right, let's introduce our commentary team. Tony McCall's just putting his headset on, so I won't throw him under the bus. I'll welcome Chris Mitsopoulos back from a sojourn to the eastern side of the country and back. Welcome back, Mitzi.
2: Yes, thanks very much, Jacob. Good afternoon to you, Matt, Tony, and our listeners. Looking forward to this contest. It'll be a good guide to see where Subiaco is at. And similarly, after their loss last week, can Claremont bounce back? We'll talk more about the game as we go on, but I think the conditions aren't too bad. Just a drizzle at the moment. So I'm hoping that we'll have that for the rest of the game, and it should be a good quality game of football.
1: Now, we saw Subi here, didn't we, about a month ago, round four. They won by a point over Peel Thunder. It feels like it's taken a little while to come together under Jared Schofield, and that's perhaps not surprising, Mitzi, from where they've been. Just four wins last year. They've already equaled that this year in 2026 through seven rounds. Is it noticeable the way that Subiaco are trying to play yet, or are they still developing?
2: I think they're still developing. I think most teams now want to play that fast ball movement, try and get the ball back into the corridor, as we see, particularly in the AFL. And they've got those three big players, Borchette, and Mayo and Sokol. It's taken a while for Ben Sokol to get himself back to that form we knew of a couple of seasons ago, but his form over the last couple of weeks has been good, so let's hope that he can continue in that vein for Subiaco today.
1: Well, let's welcome Tony McHale, who also rejoins us, thanks to Beau Wardman, who was with us last week, the dual Subiaco Premiership coach who departed that role at the end of last year for Jared Schofield to return. Tony McHale's wearing the Freeze MND beanie. What are you up to, Tony? Good afternoon to you.
3: Good afternoon, everybody. What about Jacob opening up with

0: The opening line of his headlining the act.
1: He is. Well, he is our headline act.
0: And what I did hear is the ratings dropped last week with you and I.
2: Well, that's not what I've seen, actually. I've got some bad news for both of you, but maybe I'll leave that for after the game. Nice to have both of you back. First things first, how was the trip away? How dare you leave us commentary team members behind? Poor Maddie and I had withdrawals. How did you spend your time away from the waffle venues last week?
1: That's for you, Tony.
0: Well, that's for me.
2: It is. Yeah. If you'd like to talk, that's why we're here.
0: Big country town, Tasmania, for mine, Jacob. It really, look, in all seriousness, we went to the game on the Thursday night between Hawthorn and Adelaide, and it was, in my opinion, it was very, very uninspiring. And look, I can understand now, having been there, Jacob, why there is so much debate around having a stadium at Tasmania when I witnessed what I witnessed. And the other warning and advice that I'd throw out there is, Nathan Buckley, if you're sitting waiting to get the Tasmanian job, I'd think twice, particularly with the two big clubs in Melbourne and Essendon, Carlton, looking for a coach.
2: Mitzi, you were a little bit further up. You're back on the mainland. I think, were you Hunter Valley, New South Wales? Where were you?
1: Yeah, beautiful part of the world, central New South Wales, Jacob. Hunter Valley and Nelson Bay, some of the best golf courses you could ever come across in that part of the world, and it was just fantastic to see a beautiful area of Australia. We've got so many great areas, and that was the first time I'd been there, and I'd love to go back again.
2: Beautiful. Well, glad you both enjoyed your time away from the Sport FM commentary box. So we've got a double dose of waffle football this weekend, as mentioned, with Monday as well as today's broadcast. Important game, isn't it, Tony? Claremont were disappointing last week, and I think you and I have both held our fire with the Tigers this year, but regarding, we know they've started well, but the major question mark will be at the end of the year and how they handle the pressure of finals. They generally haven't in recent years. Was last week, and I appreciate you weren't there to see it, but was last week a bit more of a window into Claremont's challenges that will come later in the year?
0: Without a doubt. It's been there for a number of years for mine, Jacob. You know, I've mentioned it many, many times, and I'm absolutely wrapped we're here today, Mitzi, because what I'm looking at, you look at the ladder and you see Subiaco sitting in sixth position on 16 points, and they're only percentage off third position. There's a couple of questions I ask regarding the ladder. Is it, if Subiaco go in, who do they replace? And you can have a look at that while I ramble on for a moment or two. Is it, who will they knock out? But and more importantly, I think Claremont have got up, and I've been really, really impressed with them, Jacob, in the games that we've seen them this year. They've been quite methodical and quite clinical in the way that they've played. But it's been, when I think about it now, it's been pretty footy. Mm. And I think that's the very, very thing that when they're challenged, when they need to get down and get dirty, is that they haven't been able to do it. And I'm not just talking about last week against East Perth. I'm talking about over a couple of years now where they've been in very, very good positions on the ladder and in the finals, and they haven't been able to go on with it. So that's the reason why I'm looking forward to today, is that Subiaco are going to take this right up to Claremont, and I'm going to be very, very interested to see where they stand up.
2: Time to introduce Matt Grublich. And Matt, there's some big news regarding Subiaco's selected side. There's a couple of late changes. Afternoon to you.
3: Afternoon to you, Jacob, Tony, Mitzi, to the listeners. Yeah, looking forward to this game, but some big changes, as you alluded to there, Jacob. So for Subiaco today, no Ryan Borchett and no Ben Sokol.
1: Whoa.
3: Your two key forwards, your prominent targets,
0: Dropped
3: inside
0: injured,
3: 50.
0: Maddie.
2: Injured. Clearly.
3: Injured. And so in come the Henderson boys, both Lachlan and Campbell out of Kareen. Lachlan's played a fair few league games, played 30 league games. Campbell just the 5. But they'll come in today. And, yeah, it'll be interesting to see how they sort of try to structure up now Subiaco with those two big key forwards out.
2: Well, yeah, you take out a couple of really informed goal kickers as well. Borchett has kicked 13 goals this year, and while Sokol started slowly, he's kicked 8 goals in his last 2 games and has kicked 11 on the season. So there's 24 goals from the opening 7 matches lost. And with all due respect to the Henderson brothers, Not sure they've got the same firepower in them, although they could, if good supply comes their way, hit the scoreboard today. We will clear a break. This is the pre-game on Sport FM. It's round 8 action Saturday as part of the WA Day long weekend. We're at Leaderville Oval for Subiaco and Claremont. Jacob Lansmere, Matt Grubelich, Tony McCall and Chris Mitsopoulos, your call team, will be back with the lead-up to the start of this game right after this.
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2: 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It is Subiaco and Claremont on 91.3 Sport FM. Fairly partisan crowd. There's the AFL on this afternoon, the Dockers playing, which will take a few away. Long weekend, a few people might have ventured down south, and the weather might be off-putting as well. Crowd numbers have been a talking point. We mentioned that with Brad Weirer as part of Waffle World back on Wednesday night. But the fans who are here are looking forward to what should be a good battle. Tony McCall, just looking at some of the numbers. So these two teams pretty settled. Subiaco now up to 29 players used with the two late changes. Just repeating that Borshett and Sokol go out. They're two key forwards. The two Hendersons come in for their first game. But they've only used 29 players, and Claremont have used 26, with Josh Howard coming in today. But Subi are actually second for most quarters won. So they're actually playing well within games. They're losing games by small margins. And that would suggest that their ladder position of sixth maybe isn't a great outlier for today's game. We'll get a better understanding of where Subi are at by full time today.
0: Jacob, you've just alluded me to it. They've kicked a total of 599 points for the year at an average of 86 points, which is pretty healthy for the Waffle. But what surprises me, Mitzi, with Jared Schofield, and, you know, especially being in the AFL system and seeing how the focus is very strongly around, you know, team defence. They average 77 points against, which is sixth in the competition at the moment. I see that as pretty high. I think I'm surprised that they haven't been a little more miserly than that. That may not necessarily be based around the style of play. It just might be personnel while he's still trying to find. And they did go out and specifically recruit Blight to be that key defender, and he's missed a fair bit of football. So that might be the fact. But then on the other hand, you're getting number ones with Claremont, where they're averaging 98 points, a massive 98 points for each game, and only a miserly 55 points against, where they've got a steady, solid defence with the likes of Pierce and Hardesty sitting back there with Anthony Davis.
1: Did you read my notes, Tony? Because that's
0: I can't actually read.
1: It's exactly what I had. Subiaco.
0: Written in Arabic.
1: Macedonian. Subiaco are sixth out of the top six in points against. So they are easy to score against. And if Claremont can get the ball on the outside, although today it's a little bit more heavier in conditions, it shows you can score quickly against Subiaco.
0: Do you think it's in their favour losing the two? I think losing one of them would have been handy. Two certainly hurts them a little bit, but, you know, maybe with what we're looking at out the window at the moment, the conditions that may crop up later in this game, are they better off being a bit smaller?
1: Well, it could be, because I think Mayo will have to spend time on the ball. I don't think young Rickson can spend all time on the ball. So Mayo's really their only key big tall forward under this circumstance now with those two out. But we know Giro's a very good goal scorer, so yeah, their smalls will come into the game, Robbins and the like. They can get into the game and be in the right position. They can kick a winning score.
2: So I guess we're all wondering, even they're chatting off here during the break, who does fill the void up forward with Sokol and Borshett, two of their champion goal kickers, both late withdrawals. Campbell Henderson has generally played forward in the reserves. He can be a second ruckman, so maybe Mayo plays as the deeper forward, although he's so athletic, he might be wasted down there. Coin toss has just gone up in the middle of the ground, and Greg Clark, the Subi skipper, has pointed his team towards the Vincent Street end in the opening quarter. But I do wonder whether Henderson maybe plays a bit of time in the ruck, and that allows Mayo to spend more time forward. No Jaden Hunter for Claremont. He was suspended for a strike to Ethan Regan last week. So he goes out, and Claremont have gone with a smaller forward line. Feel like it's a big week for a couple of their forwards, and I know Matt was talking about it a bit off air, but Alec Waterman's been a little short on goal kicking confidence. And Kieran Gowdy has only hit the scoreboard in three of the seven games with a major. So there's a bit of pressure, Mitzi, on that forward line for Claremont. And the ball might be on the ground a little bit more. So at least those talls, Van Rooyen, who's had a good season but was quiet last week, and Gowdy might be able to create some spillage for some of those smaller forwards today.
1: Well, I think that's the important thing, isn't it, Jacob? They've got to create a contest. And that's where you see players like Musica and DeLacy and Mainwaring and Bailey Rogers get to work on the ground. So that'll be their responsibility, to at least create a contest and not let people like Blight and Corbett and McGowan take intercept marks.
2: So no late change for Claremont, but repeating, the brothers Lachlan and Campbell Henderson are in late for Subiaco. Greg Clark is back. He served his suspension for the hit on Brandon Walker when we were here last for a Subi home match. He got a 3-week ban. He's back. And those two ins, the Henderson brothers, with Sokol and Borshett going out. Josh Howard is in for Jaden Hunter for Claremont. He is a defender, so there'll be a bit of a restructure of the Claremont team. Just watching here, Tony. Now, I know you're big on this. You've got to start your best players on the ground. Bailey Rogers has come to the bench. He's going to start on the interchange for this game. Our tips before we start, Jen Smitsy.
1: I'm going for Claremont. I think they can bounce back from their poor performance last week.
2: Tony?
1: Go on, Tony. Go for Subi.
0: I'll go for Subi. I think they'll have a bit more grit than Claremont.
2: Claremont for me. Bailey Rogers starting on the interchange, so we'll see how long it takes for him to be introduced to the action. It's an overcast day. It's a long weekend here in Perth. It's a rivalry round. It's a battle of the western suburbs, and you're with Matt Grublich on Sport FM.
3: 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Bit of ping pong going on in the middle of the ground at the moment. Players dive in. We'll have a ball up. Couple of Claremont players, Ollie Eastland there, Ben Elliott wanting a holding the ball free kick, going in the direction of Subiaco, but only as far as Alex Pierce, who spirals one to centre half forward for Claremont. Headland overruns the footy, coming through now, Savini just nudged off it. Blight picks it up, gets it to Clark, a hand pass back towards Blight, and now they find some space here, the Lions. And they'll go up the wing. And a mark taken by Rickson, who has cut the hair. He's gone with a short haircut. Ciano, his target, slips over, so has to wait for it. Bounces up, gets the footy, kicks inside 50. Strong mark, Jasper Peace. Incredible intercept. Hands outstretched and took a beautiful contested mark.
2: One who is expected to feature in the mid-season rookie draft, not one waffle player. Recruited midweek, he started well. Kicked a half-back, looked like a shove there to Van Rooyen. He went flying away from the footy. Subiaco retrieve. Will Hickmott fashions a kick deep inside 50. Threatens to get out the back. Toe poke towards goal by the Lions. No boot to ball from Ciano. It was Douglas who got the initial toe poke. It was rolling to the right, and in the end, Claremont somehow usher it through for a conceded behind. The first score after 90 seconds in this first term for Retrovision goes the way of the Lions.
1: And it looks like Mayo is the only tall they got up forward.
3: Cal England kicking out a full back. Talon DeLacy takes the mark, relatively uncontested. Nearly trips over Douglas in the way. No 50-metre penalty. DeLacy at left half back, undecided, called to play on. Now goes inside on the 45. It's a good hit up. Finds Alex Pierce. Pierce now just pushes back off the mark. Not a hell of a lot of movement going on for Claremont up forward, but he finds a target in Waterman. Good lead up. And he hit him with a low ball. Waterman off his mark. Umpire hasn't called him to play on yet. Now goes Talon DeLacy, sits under it, nearly took a second mark, and he does actually. He's going to receive a free kick for a chop of the arms or a hold, and the ball comes back to DeLacy. So a couple of possessions in this chain of play for DeLacy, who has been in career best form in my eyes. He's kicked 12 goals so far this season. Called to play on, gets around the man on the mark in McGowan, takes a bounce in wet conditions, kicks towards the pocket. I think it's going to go too far, out of bounds on the full. He had the target of Waterman sitting in the pocket, but perhaps a little bit of wind, just the breeze enough to see it across the boundary line.
2: No rain for the moment here, but it is overcast and rain is forecast later in the day. So Subiaco to restart. Long kick from Lachlan Henderson to the wing. His brother just on the ground, hands to it. That's Campbell Henderson. Neither named in the selected team, but late inclusions. It goes off hands. And over the boundary line, down in front of the Subi members, a few youngsters who are going to be playing in the halftime game already kitted up. Almost got an early touch of the burly.
1: Max Mania has got the job on Mayo.
2: 1 point Subi's way. Opening couple of minutes here on Sport FM, round three. Deflected down beautifully by Eastland. Having to throw a boot at the ball was England. Vacuumed beautifully Clean gather from Giro. Feeds it back to a sidestepping Corbett. Did that very easily. And kicks Subiaco long towards half forward. Bouncing ball here towards the boundary line. Mayo wants his left. Has to hand pass it inbound. Looking down low for Burke, who's worked off it by Mainwaring. Claremont retrieve. Hand pass came away. And it's kicked forward up the line. That was off the instep from Banfield, but it worked. Mark taken by Pierce at half back. Don't think he was intended. And he slips into mark right on his defensive 50 for the Tigers. Alex Pierce, a couple of years here with the Royals. Kick to the wing, and Girolami in front takes the juggled mark. Easton went down off the play with Rickson. Inbound ball into the middle, mark to Giro. Dishes off by hand of the runner. Will Hickmott long and deep inside 50. Campbell Henderson in a wrestle against Howard. Howard the inclusion for Claremont. Relieving hand pass away to Davis. Sent away on his left foot for Claremont to the top of the defensive 50 beyond it. Skips over the back. Chance now for Easton, who just throws his left foot at it and gains 40 metres with the soccer. Gowdy able to vacuum down low. Pulls his kick into the middle. Overlap for the Tigers to Elliott.
3: Finds Elliott in the centre circle. Goes out wide towards Waterman. There's a whistle though. Is it going to be a 50? Yes, it is. So Corbett on the mark. So Ben Elliott's going to walk it to about 45 metres out, and he'll have a set shot directly in front. First chance at a goal this afternoon for Claremont. Ben Elliott out of Wembley. Tough, hard player. Claremont looking to get back this week after that disappointing performance in their 100-year celebrations against East Perth last week. Ben Elliott lines it up now. He'll kick from about 45 metres out. The drop punt is on its way. Swinging left. Too far. Minor score. Scores a level. One behind each. It's in the sixth minute of the opening term here on Sport FM.
2: Girolami restarts with a long penetrating kick all of 60 metres. Clears the danger area and Hickmott marks uncontested. That's Will. Brother Liam recently reached 100 games. Will's just behind him, approaching that three-figure mark. Kelman breaks into space on the outer wing. Marks has overlap run. Giro the next link in the chain. Marks between wing and left half forward. On the lead, Petrocelli. Oh, he drops the mark. Bounced off his chest. Giro goes back to follow up. He's dispossessed across the boundary line. Isn't setting the world on fire, Petrocelli, Tony? He's had a pretty tough start to the year as a Subi Lion.
0: Yeah, I was going to ask the question, Jacob. I know earlier in the year when we watched him play, I was very disappointed with him, and he just looks like a player in dropping that mark well down in confidence.
1: He's lost that speed too, Petrocelli. I don't know if he's 100% fit.
2: Only averaging 10 disposals a game. He was on an AFL list this time last year. Will Hickmott started well, wins it at the clearance, deep kick inside 50, clears Campbell Henderson and bounces harmlessly into the left forward pocket and across the line. So just boundary throw in.
0: Continuing on, and he doesn't show real good body language. Like, to me, just reading his body language, it's almost like he doesn't want to be there.
1: Well, he's a dad now. He's got other interests.
0: Well, I think they should probably free him up a little bit too, Mitzi. Yeah, yeah. Playing him as that half forward, maybe hit him up on a wing or on ball. Just free him up.
3: Ball spun back in, left forward pocket, Vincent Street end. Claremont win a clean clearance, but only as far as Corbett, who intercepts. Called to play on. It was touched off the boot. Hibbins Hargraves in low. Didn't get to his intended target. Headland comes through now for Claremont. A hand pass out wide to England and then back to Eastland. The ruckman, hand pass over the top now. They've worked this well, Claremont. The chain ends up in the hands of England. The reigning Simpson medalist, good turnover. The mark taken by Lachlan Henderson on the outside of the wing for on the outside wing for Subiaco, goes to Gathercole laterally. Now up the guts and a great mark on the lead. The mark was taken. And now we go again. Girolami over to Hibbins Hargraves inside. Elliott sits in the way for Claremont and takes it on his chest. Nice kick to Sheldrick, left half back.
1: It was a good switch. Unfortunately, the kick from Hibbins Hargrave wasn't a good one. Intercepted by Claremont.
3: Now Sheldrick, wobbly old ball, goes up the wing. Spivey, quick hands, got it to Weston. He can go now, looks to half forward. Waterman sits under it. Great mark, good use of the body against Blight. Just got to the fall of the ball at left half forward, 55 from goal. Alec Waterman, who's had his hands on it early, pops it up to the hot spot on the lead. Gowdy couldn't take the mark. DeLacy front and centre. Just lost it in the last second. And now Subiaco a chance to clean things up. Liam Hickmott finds Gathercole. Clears defensive 50 up the line. Mayo 3 deep. Whoa. Couldn't take the mark. Was he taken high? No, says the umpire. Maneer over the footy. Taps it only as far as Rickson. Savini wrapped up in a tackle. Surely holding the ball. He came back into it and Muzica receives the free kick.
2: Early contender for Greyhounds WA Chase of the Day.
1: And a great tackle to go with it, Jacob.
2: Muzica kicks inside 50. He didn't have enough depth on the kick. Gowdy was leading out of full forward, but it was a shallow kick and Mullane got across to fist it across the boundary line.
1: Well, it's a pretty willing contest at the moment, Tony.
0: I like Muzica. He gives them what they don't have. Yeah, he's got grit. He gets in. Yeah. He works hard. He pressures. And he's not afraid of putting his head over the footy.
3: He was probably best on at halftime last week.
1: Yep. Bailey Rogers on the ground.
2: 9 minute mark. Enters the fray for the first time. Deep forward for Claremont. Clean possession out of the ruck to Eastland. Throws it on the boot, but playing in the right position. He's having a superb season. Savini marks defensively for Subiaco.
0: Not getting enough out of Hunter and Gowdy, Jacob.
2: Savini looking to the outer side. Hibbins Hargraves gets on his bike, but getting a hand to it, deflecting it away. It was good defence from Claremont on that outer side. It was Weston. Weston getting across to knock it across the line for a throw-in. So in front of what is a slightly smaller scoreboard, the big electronic scoreboard here on that far side, not being used. We've got a smaller version. Tops must be tough here for poor old Subi financially to go for the smaller scoreboard. No goals yet in this first term for Retrovision. Rickson directs it down. Tackle applied. Umpire doesn't blow his whistle. Calls play on. Liam Hickmott steps through traffic. Hand passes to Clark, who fumbles. It'll scratch on return, but able to control it. And finds Mayo with a short hit-up pass. He offloads by hand to Will Hickmott. Runs through the front edge of the square. Deep kick looking for Douglas. Leaps into the air. Couldn't mark, but falls with it. He's tackled. That'll do for Subi. They'll lock it up at left full forward on the fast break. Kieran Douglas, there was a bit of excitement with that leap to the air, but just couldn't control the mark. 20 metres away from goal, point each after 11 minutes.
1: Subi have been good around the contest and their run and overlap's been good early.
3: Yeah, Vincent Street and Rogers runs into some trouble, holding the ball. Great tackle applied, and it's going to be Robbins who will receive the free kick. Just got him and didn't have much time to get rid of the footy, Rogers, but enough of it, says the umpire. So he'll line up for goal, Josh Robbins. 2 metres in from the boundary line. Vincent Street end.
1: Very good. Talented player, Matt.
3: Yeah, good spot for a right footer. He plays on, snaps around the body, 35 metres out from goal. Goal umpire doesn't move, straight over the head. And Josh Robbins has the first of the afternoon. A snap from the boundary line for Subiaco. They lead by 6 points, 1-1-7 to 1 behind. 11 minutes played, first term.
0: Finally broken the deadlock, Vincent. Yeah. It's been a very defensive game. And we highlighted that before the game started, where Subiaco certainly needed to improve in that area right at the moment. You know, we're 11 minutes in and they've been able to hold Claremont to the 1 point, but a very good goal, good ball movement from out of defence. They bounced quickly, great up run and overlap by Hickmont that kicked the ball into Douglas, and you know, it was a little bit unfortunate he couldn't quite finish it off, but a nice goal coming from the stoppage. And I just got to, you know, ask the question. I know you called him, you called Rogers in that contest. I got to wonder why, Mitzi, a player of his quality would start on the bench.
1: Yeah, strange decision.
2: Did they think he was going to be tagged? Well, he's on Greg Clark right in the middle of Leaderville right now. First goal to the Lions and Josh Robbins losing at Giro, and he was held. The umpire said the tackle lingered from Elliott. So it'll come back to Steph Giro in midfield.
1: They've been good around the contest early, Subiaco.
0: They're winning sharper, haven't they?
1: Yeah, they're winning that ground ball, Tony.
2: Giro having a fine season. Played in the state game here a couple of weeks ago. Driving kick inside 50. Howard leads out, though, and marks defensively. In fact, Maneer for the Tigers. Good stretch above his head. Hand passes away to his co-captain in Rogers, now on the ground and getting a feel of the burly. Kick to the wing. DeLacy ran underneath it. Spills to the back for Kelman, who had an arm held. Can't release. Umpire says no prior. Ball up on the outer side.
0: Yeah, not good enough by the Subi forwards on that occasion. You can't afford to let defenders mark the ball uncontested.
2: Subi by 6 points. Middle stages now approaching of this opening quarter. Involved here, Murison. They work it with a chain of handballs. Burke back to Mullane. He's looking inboard. Pulls his kick. Bouncing ball. Who can win this footy? Charging to it, Davis. Clean gather for the Tigers. They can hurt here, although that's a poor kick to half forward. And well read off the boot by Blight, who started his career with the Tigers. Now playing for Subi. Getting on his bike here and marking is Petrocelli. Out in front of our broadcast wing position. Subi going forward. Kick inside 50. Douglas lost his man. And Marks plays on. Kicks deep to full forward. Oh, he's missed everything. What was he doing?
1: He was looking for his teammate.
2: Campbell Henderson was in the pocket. He should have just had a shot. He'd seen off any teammate in the or any opponent in the vicinity as well. Out of bounds, no score. 13-minute mark opening term. Subi by a goal.
3: Yeah, so Claremont to kick back in. Davis, the intended target, up against Robbins. That's a bit of a mismatch there. Robbins did well, though, to get a fist in towards the boundary line. We'll have a boundary throw in just in front of the Claremont dugout. At right half forward for Subiaco.
2: Around the grounds quickly. Perth the first two goals against Swans at Bassendean. 13-minute mark. 2-1-13 plays one behind.
3: So ball to be spun back in. Jack Mayo back out on the ground. Rucks go at it. Mania in there up against Campbell Henderson. Ball spills out. Gets to Banfield. Quick kick to it. 2-on-1 in favour of Subiaco. DeLacy has to work hard. Does well. Spivey quick hands again. Gets it out. Now Claremont go forward. Bouncing ball. 2-on-2. Who's going to win out? Muzica trying hard. It's Headland rather. Headland keeps his feet. Does well. Picks it up. Breaks away. Great stop. Great burst from Tyson Headland. Kicks inside 50. Bouncing ball. 10 metres from goal. Blight, deepest man in defence for Subiaco. Just hacks it towards Ciano. Ciano can't take the chest mark. Misread the footy. Picks it up. Now the hand pass out wide. They've worked this well, the Lions, to get it out. Bouncing ball from Burke. Wet conditions. He had to pick it up. Kick. Slips. Bounces. Up. Here goes Howard. A hand pass over the top to England. He stops. Gets the hand pass back to Howard, who continued running. Bouncing ball inside 50. And DeLacy takes his opponent high. So it's going to be a free kick going towards Mullane.
0: Well, it's becoming evident now both sides are attacking their forward 50s. It's the connection that's going to be important. Yep.
3: 15 minutes played first term. 6-point lead to the Lions, 7-1. And they're just moving around in the back line slowly. McGowan with the footy at left half back. Kicks up, hits a target, and finds Burke on the chest. Burke. Hand passes to the runner in McGowan. Now goes long, drives towards Douglas. And Hardesty first to it, came to the foot, did it well.
2: And Claremont will retreat. I'll go backwards to go forwards. Davis, designated kicker, fires it into the centre square. And the mark taken by Rogers at half-back come wing. Kicks inboard. He bit off the inside kick. Subi defenders, they were caught short there. They were peeling towards half-forward. He went the inboard option. Weston, wide kick. Van Rooyen on the stretch. Can't mark. Had a quiet couple of weeks, Sam Van Rooyen. Out of bounds. Mullane looks a little sore from the previous collision with DeLacy. He sees it out of bounds.
1: That was clever by Rogers. He had a player further down the field, but he knew he wouldn't get to him with his non-preferred left foot, so he swung it back into his teammate a bit closer. Very clever play.
2: Very fancy foot pass. So deep inside 50 for Claremont. Into the ruck is Mayo. Spills down to Clark. Flings out a hand pass. Tapping at Ford Murison. Worked off it by England of Claremont. His kick blocked by Burke of the Lions. Elliott with strength. Able to roll a left foot kick inside 50. DeLacy looked like he was being held. No whistle. Sheldrick now over it for the Tigers. No clean possession. Eventually throwing it on the boot. DeLacy to full forward. Test of strength. Gowdy gets rid of Mullane. Ball spills down towards the Lions. Kick out of defensive 50. Towards half back. Come wing. Worked off at Davis. Well done by McGowan. Hand pass to Robbins. Feeds it inboard with a slow handball. Set up Greg Clark. He fended. And that means prior opportunity. Holding the ball. Free kick here on the wing going to Mania. Greyhounds WA chase of the day. Only one goal in the first 17 minutes. Subi lead. 1-1 to one behind.
0: Well, Subi would be pretty happy with that, particularly with Claremont scoring, averaging 98 points a game.
3: Mania pops it up inside 50. Contest off hands. Fall of the ball. Elliott just got it out, but intercepting here are the Lions. And they can go now through Greg Clark on the wing. Looks ahead, doesn't have much on. He wants Campbell Henderson to run back to it. Peace there first, though. Inside 50 now for the Lions. Jasper Peace collects, hand passes to Alvarez. They'll look to switch across the ground. Alvarez the 1-2, and now goes towards the back pocket. And Pierce takes a mark on the outer side.
0: Well, Subiaco have looked the better side moving the ball forward for mine.
3: On the 45, hits up Davis, uncontested. Davis now goes across the ground towards Banfield, takes a mark, bit of a helicopter kick. Banfield plays on immediately, goes up to Muzica, backtracks. Ball had about 5 metres in distance further. Muzica just kept it inside of the boundary line. Rogers as well, walking a tightrope, gets it over to Mainwaring, then back to Muzica. Muzica wheels and goes, kicks up to half forward. Van Rooyen comes at it, fist in. Ground level, Spivey, hand pass out again, the quick hands from Spivey. Mainwaring as well, and now Weston back to Spivey, looks inside and has Sheldrick all alone from 45 metres out, directly in front. He'll go a little further and find Alvarez, who got into a hole, and now he'll line up for goal on a 45 degree angle from 45 metres out.
1: Oh, great contest by Mainwaring then, Tony, to win the footy and opened it up a little bit for Claremont.
3: 24-year-old out of Swanbourne, probably having a career-best season, Sam Alvarez, to this point, averaging 27 disposals. He's played now, including this game, 66 games of footy at league level. Lines it up, low drop punt to the right this time. Minor score, 5-point difference. Subiaco lead, 1-1-7 to 2 behinds. 19 minutes played first term.
1: Very low scoring game.
0: Great body work by Mainwaring in the contest. And, you know, there's a few more Claremont players need to get on board.
2: McGowan, long kick beyond the defensive 50. This is going to bounce out of bounds without being touched. Last disposal out of bounds free coming to Peace. The target was Mayo, but it cleared him and bounced over the line. So Jasper Peace, call to play on, steps in field and will kick Claremont back to left half forward. Attacking the TAFE end of the ground, Mullane spoils Waterman, slips down to ground level. Liam Hickmott, can he get the ball away? He's held by a couple of Tigers and the umpire calls a truce at left half forward. So 5-point differential, won't be a long quarter at this stage. 1-1 to 2 behinds in favour of the Lions, Rickson and Eastland. Rickson's fought well so far. He follows up here with a tackle on Mainwaring and the umpire will come in and do it again.
1: Good young player, Rickson. He hasn't had his own way, Eastland, so far.
2: Playing as an overager in the State 18s coming up. Slips down to Elliott, who curls a snap high inside 50 for the Tigers. Big fist comes from a lane, landed awkwardly, but cleared the defensive 50 with the spoil, and it bounces favourably for Rickson. Feeds it over the top, and Liam Hickmott has some space. Awkward bounce. Now he's put himself under pressure. Has to just hack it towards half-forward, but it'll work because Mayo was playing in front. He'll wheel onto his left for Subi. He can almost have a shot for goal. He bounces to half-forward. Long-range shot to the Vincent Street end. Pulls it too far. Misses. He got a good look at the goals there. The ground opened up for him, Jack Mayo, but he pulled the kick too far to the right. 1-2-8, plays two behinds. 21-minute mark opening term for Retrovision.
3: That Mullane spoil down the other end was so courageous because it could have gone really badly wrong. The way he landed, I thought that was a great contest. Now back to Alex Pierce, deepest man in defence for the Tigers, down the Vincent Street end. What would be the toughest job in footy, fellas? I mean, Fraser Rickson up against Ollie Eastland. You mentioned Max Manier against Jack Mayo a little bit earlier on, Mitzi. What would be the toughest job in waffle footy right now? I'll give you a moment to think about that. Can maybe talk about that at quarter time or maybe half time. As we're on the outer side wing. Claremont trying to keep it in. Just inside the boundary line now. Players slipping over. Not Van Rooyen, though. Gets a hand pass over the top. Only as far as Murison. Murison goes down. He's been tackled. It was applied by Howard, but a ball up on the outer side.
1: Keeping Charlie Constable to under 20 possessions.
2: Did Tartre do that early in the year?
1: I think he still... he might have.
3: Rogers flicks it over the top to Elliott. Off one step, goes inside 50. High ball, two-on-two contest. Fist from behind by Campbell Henderson. Socket forward, though, here by Headland, picked up by Burke for Subiaco. Hand passes sideways to Mullane. Kicks out wide, skipping ball along the boundary line. It stays in. It just completely stopped. Gives a chance now for the Lions to go forward. And finally goes across the boundary line. So the lasso rule comes into play and it will be taken by Ollie Eastland on the outer side wing.
2: Yeah, it was Kelman who just put it on his boot and gained distance, but gives the ball back with the new last disposal rule. Mainwaring kicks inside 50. Van Rooyen leads. Fisted away by Savini. Great defence from the Lions. They have started well backwards of centre. Clark gathers the spillage and fires Subi across to the broadcast wing with a lateral kick. The goal scorer, Robbins. Markson kicks towards half forward. Too much on the kick for Campbell Henderson. Peace with those long arms. Able to deflect it away and out of bounds. So a boundary throw in at right half forward for the Lions, who lead by a goal.
1: They certainly don't look the same without a Jaden Hunter in their forward line. He is probably a forward that knows when to lead and how to lead. They haven't got that connection in this game.
0: I think Waterman's a better forward, deeper.
1: Yeah.
0: Similar to his brother. You know, they're playing him high at the moment, but I think he's a lot better player coming out of the goal square.
2: Van Rooyen, the deepest forward at the moment. The ball's up at half forward for the Lions, and there's no takeaway from the subsequent boundary throw, and it'll be a ball up now, 55 metres from Subi's goal.
1: But you're spot on, Jacob. The Subiaco defence has been very good in this first quarter.
2: Thrown in the air. Eason controlling the ruck so far. Rickson fighting on at ground level. Ball spills out. England farms a hand pass back to Mountford. The umpire said it was a throw. Advantage allowed. Liam Hickmott kicks the Lions to full forward. Test of strength. Peace knocks it away from Mayo. Good defence. Robbins trying to keep it alive at right full forward. At close quarters to Douglas. They're now going away from goal. Giro finds his left. Kicks it to full forward. Going under at Petrocelli. Gets to the back, and the numbers there with the Tigers. Muzica feeds Alvarez, kicks to half back. Lachlan Henderson spoils Waterman in the battle of the eights, spills back to Muzica. He fashions a kick towards half back come wing, tidied up though by Gathercole for Subi. They'll go back into attack. Deep penetrating kick inside 50 from Kelman. Off hands, Rickson resting forward. Fighting here with Eastland. Over the ball, Ollie Eastland. Ball near the boundary line at left full forward, and eventually the umpire blows his whistle and says he'll have it. A metre in from the boundary, left full forward. Immediately throws it back into the air. One down cleanly by Eastland to Peace, who clears the danger area to half back. Bounces away from Waterman. Gathercole shins it away. Follows up. Keeps it alive only momentarily. It's out of bounds. 65 metres from the goal that Subi are attacking. Low scoring opening quarter. 25th minute. 1-2-8. Subi, the Tigers are two behind.
1: Oh, you've got to think the siren will go very shortly. One goal in a quarter of football.
0: Inside 50s even, 13-14 in Clermont's Subiaco's favour.
3: Ball thrown back in. Rickson just pushed off the kick, stays in there, now skips out. Rogers first to it on the outer side, boundary line, kicks up the line. Van Rooyen flies, nearly took a mark. Savini still down for Subiaco. Ball bouncing inside the corridor. A chance for the Lions now to go. Gathercole switches across the ground and finds Robbins. Members side.
0: Looking lively, Robbins and Douglas, but not dangerous yet.
3: Just backwards of centre. Hibbins Hargraves pops it, trying to get it to Giro, and he couldn't. And it's the lasso rule coming into play once again. Pierce goes inside laterally for Clermont. Finds Davis. He'll go inside again. Good mark taken by Rogers. Was almost contested. Liam Hickmott right behind him. Elliott just backward of centre. Takes the mark. So they're just chipping the ball around at the moment, the Tigers, looking for something up ahead. Not much to go with at the moment. Now goes out wide again. So another lateral kick. Finds Alvarez up the line. Bounces to Mainwaring. Trying to get around Murison. The fend off. Can't apply it. And it's holding the ball. He's gone. Murison, great tackle on Mainwaring.
0: Credit to Subi's defence. Yeah, they've been able to stop Clermont, haven't they? Yeah.
3: And 50.
0: Got very little run and overlap, Clermont, at the moment, because on their uncontested marks have been able to hold them up.
2: Yeah, didn't give the ball back, Mainwaring. So the umpire said you can march down the ground 50 metres. And Subi, a late chance to score. They probably deserve more on the scoreboard for this quarter of football that's been a defensive grind. Greg Clark doesn't mark, but kicks deep to full forward. Mayo! Well, he had separation. There were two Tigers. There was one in front of him and one just behind. And he found the line in the haystack. A chance to kick for goal from the top of the goal square here, Jack Mayo, and extend Subi's lead.
1: Great spearing kick then by Clark. Outstanding kick.
2: And the positioning of it too. Put the defenders under pressure, top of the goal square, and Mayo was where every forward should be.
1: It's a shame, Tony, that he had those injuries, Mayo. He could have been a very good AFL footballer.
0: He looks like an AFL player.
1: He certainly does.
2: He's only 26 still. You wonder if that ship has sailed. Reigning best and fairest. He'd be leading their best and fairest in 2026 as well. As we say that, he has missed. Well, he's celebrating, but the goal umpire has said, sorry, that's a behind. Yeah. I reckon she was right, though, the goal umpire. I reckon that did miss to the left. He got under it, and didn't hit it at all well. He could have got closer to the man on the mark. So that's a disappointing finish to a very good quarter for Subiaco. 1-3-9, plays two behinds, and Jack Mayo misses an opportunity to extend the margin even greater. The only goal kicker in that first quarter was Josh Robbins, who kicked a goal from a free kick for holding the ball. And they really summated the way that Subi played that term. Their ferocity when Claremont had the ball was very, very good. So 1-3-9 plays two behinds at quarter time. We're just getting a look at the replay here, and that's definitely missed to the left. Yep. So the goal umpire got that spot on. Quarter time, we will take a break. Our experts, Tony McHale and Chris Mitsopoulos, will run the rule over that defensive arm wrestle of an opening quarter on the other side of the break. Jacob Lansby, Matt Grubelich describing the action. Dave Eckhart back in the Sport FM studio, and we'll be back with you after this break.
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2: Quarter time here at a very overcast, quite gloomy Leaderville Oval. The first game of round 8, a game running concurrently with this one. Perth have burst out of the blocks. 5-2-32 to Swans, two behinds. That's over at Bassendean. Here, far lower scoring. Just one goal in the opening half an hour, just under. 1-3-9, Subiaco, leading Claremont, two behinds. Let's bring in our experts, Tony McHale and Chris Mitsopoulos, on that opening quarter arm wrestle. Mitzi, Subi, should they be further in front, only leading by 7? They've defended grimly.
1: They were very good in that first quarter, Jacob. I thought their contested footy was outstanding, and it appears to be a game plan now against Claremont. If you can get contest after contest, they won ground ball at contested situations. I thought their defence was outstanding, led by Blight. Giramelli was very good, Corbett, Savini. They're very good down back. And you're right, Jacob. I thought with the amount of ball that they had, particularly going forward, they should have probably kicked two or three goals. But look, I like the move of Will Hickmont. He's been following Callan England, Tony, and Callan England hasn't really had an impact. And Claremont's ball inside forward 50 hasn't been good. Their connection between their big forwards and their midfielders hasn't been good. And I just reckon that that's the tactic now that teams will use against Claremont: play hard footy, play contested footy, and keep it off keep it off the Claremont outside players. You give yourself a chance to win the game.
0: Yeah, Mitch, I think what they've done extremely well, Subiaco, is that they've stopped, for mine, Claremont's strength is their outside game, and they run, carry and overlap. And Subiaco's defence has been excellent in terms of one contested ball. We don't get that stat, but you'd say they'd be well in front in that area. But more importantly, they've just cut off their possession game. They haven't allowed them to chip the ball around and run an overlap. And I think that's been a key factor. And on the other hand as well, is what they're not getting. They're not getting a great deal out of their forward line. The only players that you noticed through the course of that quarter were Waterman, but he was high upfield, and DeLacy were the two. But they need more out of him. You know, it's a bit harsh on a young kid in Van Ruin. And certainly Kieran Gowdy. Kieran Gowdy's playing in that key role week in, week out, and he needs to deliver and give more back to the team in respect of hitting the scoreboard and looking dangerous and at least being aggressive in that area. They just simply aren't getting enough out of Gowdy in that area. So what I'd love to see, and no doubt Prescott would have addressed the fact that he'd be wanting them to run overlap, and they've got to take some risks. They've got to get back to playing that style of play where they really generate some run, some excitement, and move the ball quickly, getting the ball into their forward line. That's when they can do some damage. And on the other hand, you know, credit to Subiaco, they look very fit, and they're pushing all their players back in their defensive half, and then once they win possession of the footy, they're capable of running past Claremont players on what I've witnessed in that quarter. The one area that I would suggest to Schofield, that it's the key forward position, and I notice now that he's pushed Mayo deeper. I think that's an outstanding move, because I felt as though Henderson was a bit big and cumbersome, and once the ball hit the ground in that area when they had space. He was really struggling to either win the footy or hold it in their area. So I think it's a good move. We're looking now that Subiaco are going to the what I believe the scoring end of the ground at Leaderville Oval at the Tech End. So it'll be interesting to see at half time whether the scoring end or any breeze, if it is out there, it looks like the top of the trees are moving around a little, that Subiaco now have that advantage. It'll be interesting to see what develops by half time.
2: Second quarter about to start. If you've just joined us, Ben Sokol and Ryan Borshett, late withdrawals for Subiaco.
3: Yep, that they are. Henderson boys in today for the Lions. Greg Clark as well, returning after suspension, drives forward for the Lions towards Robbins. Ball bounces out the back. Claremont first to it. Took too much time. Robbins in there, working hard in and under. Burke trying to rip it out. Mountford as well. Gets it to Hardesty. The two Declans combining. Bouncing ball up the outer side wing. Corbett jumped nicely into the footy. Hand passes out wide. The two ones going at it. Mainwaring wins out against Clark. Hand passes towards DeLacy. Goes back. Subiaco get the turnover. Clark the 1-2 with Liam Hickmott. Gets it to his brother Will. Will goes towards half forward. Robbins back with the flight. Couldn't take the mark. Whistle. Free kick. Robbins was taken high.
0: He was.
3: So Hardesty giving away the free kick. Robbins at right half forward, 60 metres from goal.
0: Again, that run, Mitchie, yes. That run and overlap is evident.
1: Very good.
0: Subiaco.
3: Kicking to the Tayfan, pops it up to the hot spot. Mania, off hands out the back. Claremont. And big gang tackle on Rickson. So we'll have a ball up. 15 metres from Subiaco's goal. Mayo into the ruck, going against Eastland. Eastland wins easily. Down to Manier. Manier goes up and down with the kick. Liam Hickmott sits under it. Couldn't take the mark. Gets it, though, at ground level. Tajiro evades the tackler. Snaps towards goal onto that left boot. It was very close. Hits the woodwork for a minor score. 1-4-10, the Lions. Plays two behinds Claremont. And they go quickly.
2: They do. They need to, because Subi have been very good defensively so far. DeLacy hand passes to his co-captain England. Long over lines to centre half forward Waterman. Good use of the body, but ran underneath it. Mullane at the back for Subi. Pulls his kick to the wing. Misses the outlet kick. Toe poked off the ground by Ciano. They had the extra number. A fumble from McGowan. So Ciano cleans it up and kicks Subi back inside 50, but shallow. And Peace is there. Lands and plays on. He's takes gone. A bounce. Campbell Henderson tries to run him down. How would a hand pass to Weston, zigging through midfield. Hand passes to Rogers, who attacks the corridor for Claremont. Long and high, deep inside 50. Van Rooyen gets a sit. Hand to it from Girolami. Spills down to the back. Lions defend well again. Will Hickmott wriggles out of a tackle. Composed. Kicks beyond the defensive 50. Spoil made from behind by Ciano on England. England was poised to mark. And Ciano had to defend on that occasion and did so well. Out of bounds.
0: That's what I was talking about. That last entry, Mitchie, yeah, that went in to the forward line, and Henderson standing well behind Peace. Just not good enough. He needs to get in front and present.
2: Boundary throw in. It's shallow. So Eastland, no, it's going to be recalled. Good decision from the field umpire. Didn't have enough depth on it, that boundary throw in. So Bailey Rogers hands it to the boundary umpire to have a second go. So third minute of this second quarter. We're here for station sponsor Kevrick Australia. And it's 10-2. 8-point lead to the Lions. Putting his head down was Kelman, looking for a free kick. The umpire didn't fall for it.
1: Well, for a team that's got averaging 98 points a game, Tony, they've only scored two in a quarter and a bit.
2: Rickson and Eastland fought a nil-all draw. Neither ruckman got to the ball. Now it's Kelman again. In fact, Liam Hickmott this time. Just hand pass, but the umpire blew his whistle.
3: Well, after last week, they won't be averaging 98 for much longer.
2: Struggled last week, didn't they? Only kicked the six goals against East Perth. They've only kicked two behind so far, but Subi have only scored one goal four. They've missed some opportunities. Now, Rogers copped a tummy tap off the ball from Greg Clark. The umpire says free kick to the Sandover medalist.
1: Better be careful, Greg. You've just come back from a three-week suspension. Oh, there's another drop here. Mainwaring
2: went down off the ball, looking for a free, didn't get it. So Rogers with the kick. Deep inside 50 for Claremont. Oh. Hand to it from Van Rooyen. Spills down to DeLacy. Lost his footing at the critical juncture. Mullane feeds a hand pass out on hands and knees to Corbett. He's forced down by two Tigers. Couldn't go anywhere there. Waterman and Mountford made sure he did not emerge. Ball up 30 out from the Tigers' goal. They're still goalless. 8-point lead to the Lions. 3-4 minutes now into the second term.
0: And that's why I'm harsh on Claremont. De Lacy, he needed to go then, Mitch. He just stood and watched.
3: Greg Clark, gone, holding the ball. Didn't have a lot of time to get rid of it, but again, just enough, says the umpire, and Kieran Gowdy will line up for goal on a very slight angle, and he'll kick from about 45 metres out.
1: Well, he needs to kick one because he's been very poor for the last few weeks and really hasn't had any impact on the game so far.
3: Well, he is one of the players that I noted ahead of the game that probably needs to step up today, especially in the absence of Jaden Hunter. As he lines up for goal now, Kieran Gowdy, 200 centimetres in height. He's a big man, and he's kicked a big goal. The first one of the afternoon for the Tigers towards the Vincent Street end. That was a long and strong drop punt. It's back to a two-point game. Subiaco still leading 1-4-10 to 1-2-8. 5.5 minutes played, second term.
0: Well, it's not hard, Kieran. Simply, that's all he needs to do. Just show some aggression. All he did is come from behind, put a tackle on, have a look at the end result, and kicks a goal.
1: There's no doubt Ash Prescott had some strong words for Claremont at quarter time. They've come out with a lot more intent in this quarter. Their tackling's been vigorous. And I think they want to just get rid of this tag that a lot of commentators probably think that they are a soft side, that they're only good when the ball's on the outside. I reckon we'll see a lot more physicality by Claremont in this game.
3: Looks like they're trying to catch Subiaco off guard as well in kick-ins. Go quick.
2: Yeah, it's when they play their best football. And we feel like we might get some rain after half-time. So while the game is dry, try and score quickly in transition. Clean clearance out of the middle. Rogers and England, the two skippers involved after the tack came from Eastland. England pulls his kick to centre half forward. Gowdy's got a feel for it now and juggles it at centre half forward, and he's going to get 50.
1: That is ridiculous.
2: McGowan put him down thinking it was touch, tackled him, forced him to the ground, and Gowdy, he's going to go from board lollies to chocolates because he's about to kick his second goal in 30 seconds, having not hit the scoreboard last week.
1: I'm sorry, Jacob. That was soft, in my opinion.
2: Just a bit of common sense from the umpire. It's a disputed marking contest at half forward.
1: Exactly.
2: The player thinks, well, there could be a fingertip on it. I know the saying is you've got to play to the whistle, but just a bit of common sense is not often used by some whistleblowers.
1: That is soft.
2: Gowdy just pokes it over the top of the man on the mark and over the goal umpire. And for the first time today, Claremont lead. Two goals in 2 minutes to break the scoring drought. 2-2-14 plays 1-4-10 under increasingly gloomy skies. Our experts are Tony McCall and Chris Spitzopoulos.
0: Well, he actually, again, we saw him kick his first goal from a tackle.
1: Yep.
0: He actually showed a little bit of aggression then when he went back into his play. He's a man mountain at this level.
1: Yep.
0: You know, all he needs to do is show some aggression.
1: Yep.
0: He's very, very hard to beat.
1: The other positive in this quarter so far, Tony, is Callan England's getting his hands on the ball and they're winning the centre clearance. It was Rogers and England, and England's capacity to run to the next contest, he received the footy and kicked it again. So that's the hallmark of the way Claremont play.
0: Clark needs to step up now and show some leadership.
3: Yeah, Elliot, England and Rogers all on 10 disposals each. Elliot loses it, socketed forward for Subiaco. Rogers first to it, just gets a hack boot on it. Picked up by England. The hand pass back to Alvarez. So they're all combining in that Claremont midfield at the moment. Gowdy has a feel for it. Just off hands now. They still go forward, though, the Tigers. Inside, Waterman around the footy. McGowan first to it. Hand passes forward for the Lions to Hibbins Hargraves on the outer side. And now Blight, good hand pass. Gather Cole now finds Giro, who can take a run. Takes a bounce through the corridor. Corbett combines with Clark. Clark goes to the fat side, finds Burke. Could have gone, should have.
1: He stopped.
3: 60 metres from goal. He's just walking, trying to find the right target. Should have gone himself. Now goes towards the pocket. Off hands, mounting ball in the lap of Stefan Giro. Snaps a beauty. Stefan Giro does that so well. He's kicked now 11 goals for the season, averaging 25 disposals and 1.5 goals per game. He does this extremely well, Stefan Giro, and he gets Subiaco back in front by 2 points. 8.5 minutes played, second term.
0: I can throw a suggestion to Ash Prescott that would win him the game.
1: What's that?
0: And unfortunately, it's old-fashioned. He has to tag Giro.
1: Yep.
0: He has to tag Giro, because when Giro gets the ball, something happens. He's been super, super effective. And he ran from defence and finished up getting on the end of the line in their forward area to kick that goal. He's been outstanding with ball in hand. And I think if they can really shut Giro down, it'll take them a long way to winning this game.
1: And that was wonderful ball movement from defence to attack by Subiaco, by hand and foot. I just thought Burke should have kept going, but as it turned out, the contest was created. And as you said, when the ball hits the ground, Giro knows where to go and kicks a very good goal.
2: Goals have arrived now after a fairly defensive arm wrestle for the first 35 minutes of the match. Free kick in the middle. We've had three goals in 4 minutes of game time. And free kick going the way of the Tigers. And Callan England.
1: He's been very good in this quarter after a slow first quarter.
2: Having an excellent season. Numbers as good as his Sandover year a couple of years ago. High towards right half forward. Sheldrick. Courage going back. Marks it as he falls to ground. Descending to turf. High ball. And he showed great courage to take the mark for Claremont. Ollie Sheldrick pulls it to a dangerous spot. Gowdy has separation and marks.
1: Oh.
2: Terrific mark. One grab, arms above his head, and he'll have his attempt at a third major in this quarter. It'll be three goals in 7 minutes if he can kick accurately. 45 out, no real angle.
1: Tony, he must have a little tranny in his pocket because he's listened to what you've been saying. Well, attack the footy, and he's taken two very good contested marks.
0: Yeah, listeners will think I'm an idiot, but all the guy's done is been aggressive, and from that aggression, good things have come, and in turn, what's happened? He's now playing with confidence, and he's looking like the person that he should. He looks like a man mountain in that forward line.
2: Well, he has their two goals. Kieran Gowdy, this is for goal number three. It didn't deviate. That is a soaring drop punt to the Vincent Street end. It's Kieran Gowdy's quarter for station sponsor Kevrick Australia. The big man in the number 15 has three. So do the Tigers. They lead by 4 points. 11 minutes play.
1: Well, I've got to give it to Matt. Matt said Kieran Gowdy's the man that needs to lift. Tony agreed. Tony said what he should do, and he's been doing it in this quarter, and he's kicked the three goals that Claremont have scored. So, yeah, great footy by Gowdy. Two strong contested marks. Playing against, a bloke that's played AFL footy in Jared Blight. I think he's on Blight. Yes, he is. Well, and he's taken contested marks.

0: Miami.
1: That's an incredible mark from Mayo.
2: It might be a calf.
0: Calf, you're right. He has, it looks like a calf.
2: He's got it strapped as well.
0: Yep. No, he's done for the day.
3: Again, Giro catalyst on getting that ball forward into their forward line. And a great mark by Jack Mayo. Diving mark. Left footer, Mitzi. Yep. Might just test him. He needs to be left post, but just inside it, you'd think with that swing away, this will be a difficult kick.
0: I'm confident.
1: 10 metres in from the boundary line, Jack Mayo. Kicking from 35 metres out. Missed a goal on the quarter time siren that he should have kicked. Kicks this one, starts left. It does start to swing back, but again, a similar set shot to his previous one, and that's a minus score. So it's a 3-point differential here. Claremont leading 13 minutes played, second term.
2: Left his kicking boots at home, Jack Mayo. Claremont work it out of defence by hand. A whistle and an advantage call here will be allowed. Felled after disposing Mania. Elliott run down by Mayo. It affects the kick, and a tumbling effort averts a last disposal free. Well done by Muzica at full extension on the dive to get a fingertip to it. Gets it out of bounds in front of his interchange. There was a look of resignation on Anthony Davis as he crossed the boundary line that his day is over. That's a major blow. Left footer, great user of the ball, has barely missed in the last three seasons. Front position, Easton to the front of the contest for the Lions. Clark farms out a hand pass. Mayo buried underneath about three. Mayo and a sandwich. Ball up.
3: Got the spare back, Claremont.
2: So Jack Mayo up on the ball here against Eastland. Mayo wins it down decisively. There's Elliott, though, underneath. Loses it in the tackle. Farmed out by Liam Hickmott. Good relieving hand pass to Robbins, but he's mown down. Great chase from Pierce holding the ball. Dispossessed him in the tackle. Pierce for Claremont. Pulls his kick to half-court. Elliott can't mark on the stretch. Savini leaves his man. Didn't win a free. Charges into two Tigers. It's a willing contest now. 3-point lead to Claremont. Ball on their half-court flank. Sheldrick gives it to his skipper, England. Left footer inside 50. Gowdy the target again. Slips down to ground level. All slow was Blythe. Very high. No free kick goes the way of De Lacy. He might have played for it. A couple of Tigers down. Meanwhile, kick to a dangerous spot. Spills down to Murison of Subi. He fumbles. Slips out. Chance now for Sheldrick. Back to Musica. Snaps on the right boot towards goal. Just misses to the left.
0: They were very lucky, those two Claremont players. I thought they were head clashes at first, but luckily that wasn't the case in both Headland, I think it is.
3: Yep. Pressing now, Claremont.
0: And De Lacy.
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3: Elliott and England playing a part with Claremont pressing.
0: Yep.
1: Yeah, it was a teammate collision there, Headland and De Lacy, but they both look to be okay as Rogers just walks it across the boundary line for a throw in at right half forward Claremont's end. 60 metres from goal. So about halfway through this second term, we've had a quick burst of four goals in the last 10 minutes of this game. Eastland just wins it out of the ruck, spirals it inside, and De Lacy, the beneficiary, takes the mark on his chest, 50 metres from goal at right half forward.
0: Well, it's good to see forwards playing in front of their man, and that occasion, that's where De Lacy was and was able to take the chest mark without any really problem.
1: Well, he was playing his man in front. Will Hickmott manning the mark. 45-degree angle for Talon De Lacy. Goes, drives towards goal. He's fired beautifully, and Talon De Lacy extends this Claremont lead to 10 points. I said it before, he's in career best form and he has hit the scoreboard in a big way.
3: Well, they're holding territory now, Mitzi. The ball's been living in their forward half purely because of the fact of Elliott and England
0: with
3: Eastland's dominance in the middle of the ground. And all of a sudden, you know, their forwards have grown a leg. And in particular, we've seen Gowdy kick three, I think, for the quarter. Yep. And De Lacy's played a part. Jack Music is in and under doing the hard things. And Subiaco really need to address the fact now that they need to get on top or back at least half around stoppages where they've been well beaten in this quarter.
0: Yeah, and that centre clearance too, Tony. Clark, as you said, needs to lift, and also Hickmont, because England Elliott, Rogers, and as you said, Eastland have dominated this second quarter in that middle of the ground.
2: Our experts, Tony McHale, Chris Mitsopoulos. So four-goal quarter for the Tigers. Spills down to Liam Hickmott. He roved Eastland's tap. Hand pass towards his brother, who got a poor bounce in Will. Has become the tackler, but the turnover affected. Bailey Rogers skirts half forward, uses the left, punches it low through the hands of Headland, who's been quiet, backed up by Muzica, former Bulldogs teammate. Still together at the Tigers. Disputed ball, ground.

0: Level at half forward, numbers converge, spills out. Will Hickmott gets it, puts it on the boot, it'll bounce towards the outer side boundary line. Campbell Henderson gets a bad bounce, and cleaning it up at the back is Peace. Sweeps it inboard by hand, Alvarez, squaring kick for Pierce, he marks. Petrocelli was there to try and corral and put pressure on. He overcommitted on the mark. He's lucky not to give away 50. Petrocelli's had one kick for the afternoon. We're at the 18-minute mark of the second quarter, and Pierce gets away from him on the mark. Long penetrating kick towards half-forward Muzica. Marks on the chest in front of Gathercole.
1: 16-11 clearances in Claremont's favour.
0: Through the hands of the leading Headland. He was at full extension, but it spills down to the back for Burke, who wrong-foots a couple and bursts away from half-back for Subiaco. Kicks looking for Petrocelli. Gets a hand to it, down to ground level. Disputed ball. Numbers arrive for the Tigers. Hand pass comes out from Howard towards Eastland, and he chips it out the back door and finds Peace. 10-point margin to Claremont as we tick towards time on of the second term. And now they're on the slow play, working backwards with Alvarez. Alvarez is looking to the broadcast side. Finds a shorter option than that. It's with Mainwaring.
2: And he ran hard to get that pass, Mainwaring.
0: Feeds it back by boot to Alvarez. And the switch is on back to the far side of the ground, where the play started.
2: That's four kicks to get to where they started, Jacob.
0: Pierce to Mountford. Wasn't 15, so Mountford has to get away from Ciano. Oh, no. Free kick for a high fend-off, is it?
2: It's
0: gone out of bounds. Yeah, there was a fend-off from Mountford as he tried to see off Ciano, but in doing so, he went across the boundary line. So throw-in at right half-forward. 4-3-27, Claremont. Subi 2-5-17. Eastland in ruck against Rickson. Eastland, beautiful volleyball set down to ground level. Skying a kick from the clearance, Elliott, towards the wing, and Gathercole sitting behind takes the mark on his chest for the Lions. No. Free kick, Waterman was nudged under it illegally. So Claremont another chance to prosper. They lead by 10 points, 20 minutes, second term.
3: Van Rooyen's lengthening the ground. Goes to the option. Joel Weston now a chance. It's Rogers rather. Hand passes over the top. Muzica. Corralled by Corbett, got away from him somehow, then back to Rogers at left half forward, 50 metres from goal, thought about playing on, but he'll push back.
1: Been very effective, music for fine.
2: He's
1: I just love the way he works.
2: Absolutely, Vincent. Tony.
1: He's got a ton of guts. He works hard. He's, as I mentioned at the start of the game, he's not afraid of putting his head over the footy, and he's done a lot of good things up forward.
2: Well, he's kicked goals this year too, Tony, so he's not just a pressure forward. He does hit the scoreboard as well. And as you said, he's a different type of player in that forward line for Claremont.
3: I think he's in Sandover medal winning form. Won the medal back in 2021. He's having a great season so far as Bailey Rogers lines it up, 45-degree angle, 50 metres from goal, fires away, and he's kicked it. Bailey Rogers, a beautiful drop punt, and extends the lead now to 16. Claremont have got some momentum here in this game. They have kicked
2: five
3: of the six goals here in this second term. 20 minutes played. Here on Sport FM.
2: Well, they get numbers to the ball, but their dominance in the centre of the ground is the key to their five goals this quarter. They've, as Tony said, they've had territory, and Subiaco are finding it very hard to get it out of their defence.
1: Yeah, what I've bagged them about, Mitchie, is the very thing that they've been doing. I think this quarter is that they've hit in hard, they've dominated clearance, and that's given them opportunity up forward, and their forwards have chimed in, you know, through Gowdy, and Jack Music has done some terrific, tough things. Waterman's been very good high as well, so he's given them an avenue, but Subiaco's defence, when they haven't had the football, has fallen away dramatically.
0: Yeah, the pressure's dropped in this quarter, and Claremont have prospered as a result. Eastland starting to win the battle in the ruck against young Rickson. Ball spills out to the side of the pack. Overrunning it was Burke. Now he retrieves, but two Tigers land on top of him. And umpire Crowhurst comes in to call for the ball. In the other game, over at Bassendean, 20-minute mark, second term, running concurrent with this one. Perth dominant, 7-5-47 to 1-4-10. 16-point margin here to Claremont as they win the ball from the stoppage. It's Banfield who snaps to half-forward for Claremont. Big fist comes across. Savini and McGowan. Two-man acts as they get the ball across the line at right half-forward for the Tigers.
3: Dockers up 21 at half-time.
0: Big game there for both teams. With Sydney's win earlier today, Dockers need to win to stay on top of the ladder. Boundary throw-in 55 metres from Claremont's goal. They've done most of the scoring in this term. Corbett wins it at the source. Hand pass that misses Clark. Untidy. Rickson fumbles. Banfield has his head over it. 60 metres away from goal. I'll get my protractor out. We'll have a ball up.
1: 18-11, Jacob, in clearances in Claremont's favour.
0: Yeah, Mason starting to win that ruck battle, which is giving his midfield first use. 5-3 to 2-5. Knocked forward by Easton, trying to clear the congestion. Can't do so. Corbett tackled by England. On the juncture, in front of the East Perth clubhouse. Royals away on Monday against West Perth for the Perth Derby. Swatted forward by Easton, only as far as Murison. His hand pass bounced towards Corbett. He offloads to Will Hickmott, who's been good for the Lions. Long kick to an outnumber on the wing, but it slides off hands. A moment there for Ciano, but he didn't get a good bounce. Tapped out by Peace of Claremont. And a tackle applied by Campbell Henderson. I'm not sure that the man at the bottom of the pack was actually trying to get rid of that, Alvarez. But the umpire says, I'll have it. Ball up centre wing, ticking towards half-time. 24 minutes played. Claremont by 16 points.
3: Yeah, right in front of our broadcast position here at Leaderville Oval. Grey skies above. Petrocelli overruns the footy. In and under Murison, trying to win it out. England in the way. And we'll have another ball up. Gang tackled by Clark and Rickson. Just forward of centre for the Lions here. Members side wing. Not much of a crowd today. Peace wrapped up in a tackle. We'll do it again. Deepest man is Mayo for the Lions. Gowdy and Van Rooyen have come up outside 50. Giro trying to win it out. Over the football now.
2: He's gone.
3: Dives on it. Well, just flicks it out, but only as far as Pierce now. Runs around. Snaps on his right boot. Gowdy sits under it. Pushed off by Girolami, and now Will Hickmott gets the crumb back to McGowan. The hand pass now. Savini looks inside, finds Corbett, the target. He gets him. Corbett has a look ahead. Weston nearly doing some sort of gymnastics on the mark. And now Gathercoll, out of side wing for the Lions. Plays on. The hand pass to the runner. Hibbins Hargraves to centre half forward, turned over, sitting in the hole was Cal England.
0: They've just lost their synergy with that forward 50, haven't they?
2: Yep.
0: Turning the ball over without being able to really get it inside 50. Long kick to half forward, Gathercole waits, spoiled from behind by Van Rooyen, who kept his footing for Claremont. Launches a high spiral inside 50. Girolami has to wait, and he marks defensively. Pressure was coming late from Gowdy. Been a bit of fee-fi-fo-fum about it with the big feet. Short pass finds its way to Corbett. He's at half-back.
2: Just trying to control the ball a bit, Subiaco, just to take the pressure off.
0: Yep, 16 points, so wouldn't want to give up another goal here. Claremont really in control for the moment. Rickson marks just in front of the Subi interchange. His teammates tell him to go. Gets around Alvarez, but the pressure from Alvarez good. Awkward low ball here for Ciano, who's able to collect. Hand passes at close quarters to Murison, but his hand pass was blocked by England of the Tigers. They affect the turnover. Ball comes back. Oh, slow! And surely holding the ball. No, it might not matter because Giro pops it short. And the mark taken by Petrocelli. There was a Greyhounds WA chase of the day in there from Douglas. He's getting the high fives from his teammates because it set up Petrocelli 30 metres on a slight angle.
2: Another Giro score involvement, Tony.
1: Yes, great pressure in their forward line.
0: Anthony Davis hasn't returned from that lower leg injury. I'd suggest his day is likely to be over.
2: That's if Petrocelli scores, of course.
0: So Jack Petrocelli, minimal angle. Nearly 100 games of AFL football with West Coast. Steps to the target, punches it low, but most importantly, punches it straight. Just his second touch of the day, Petrocelli, but it's a crucial one just before halftime. Margin back to 10 points, 27 minutes played. Second quarter for Keverick Australia.
1: It was the player that put the tackle in.
0: Douglas?
2: Douglas
1: was it.
2: Yeah,
1: terrific.
2: Good pressure.
1: Terrific tackle, which resulted in that goal. It was fortunate because if there had been a turnover or the Claremont player had got it off, his Petrocelli took the punt and didn't chase out of his area, and that's the reason why he was acres on his own on the turnover. But great tackle.
0: But Abigail getting a run here on the PA. Is these player songs in the waffle, Matty, or is this just the DJ here who's decided to spin his own 90s retro music?
3: Yeah, we might have to look into that and see if the players get an option.
0: Surely that's not Jack Petricelli's first choice of song.
3: Well, it could be. As ball back in the middle, Eastland wins a clean hit out, only as far as Giro, knocked off it, coming through Hibbins Hargrave strong, had his head over the football. Hand pass now to Corbett. Over the top, Giro, hung in the air for a while. Corbett gets it back, kicks towards the member side wing, skips up to Douglas, tackled by Alvarez, holding the ball. Douglas got his hands above his head, and Alvarez, the momentum was coming.
1: Corbett's one.
2: He's had a big quarter.
1: You'd like to get him in, get him into the game.
3: Chips it over the top. Finds England at right half forward. Plays on immediately. Looks inside. Neat little ball. Oh, it gets over the back, but only as far as Mullane. Hacks one. Clears defensive 50. Pierce strong at the front of the contest. Falls to the ground. Ooh. Now Mayo. Hand passes out towards space. Clark overran the football. Now flicked back. Pierce again in an under. Tackled by Hibbins. Hargraves applied and a ball up at centre wing.
2: Well, they were lucky then, Claremont. Clark overrunning the ball.
0: Great handball for Mayo, wasn't it? Yeah. In the space.
3: Had about three Subiaco players running towards goal, but yeah, Clark overran it. 28 minutes played second term here. Claremont 10-point leaders towards left half forward for the Lions. Picked up by Rogers. Hand pass intercepted. Over the ball, Douglas. He's done some nice things in the last 5 minutes. Rogers just skips a kick towards England on the boundary line. Hand passes back inside Mullane. Few players overrun it. Headland around the footy. Dives in. Picks it up. Gets it to England. Now the handball chain ends up in the hands of Muzica. Looks ahead. Oh. Waterman dropped the mark on the lead on his chest. Alec Waterman should have been better there. Boundary throw in.
2: Simple mark for Alec Waterman then, and just didn't hold it.
0: Weather's held for this first half. There might have been one very light shower in the first quarter, but it's getting gloomy. These lights will be on at halftime. Good use of the body from Eastland, who wins it. Take it out of the ruck. Gowdy in a tangle with Girolami. Ball spills into the pocket near the line. Or has that come off a boot? No. Spivey was there for Claremont, hunting a free kick. But the ball has gone across the boundary line off hands, according to the boundary umpire, for a throw-in. So late chance here for Claremont. We're in the 30th minute. Good contest unfolding here on Sport FM. Ladder leaders Claremont haven't had it all their own way. Holding front position, Rickson down to Waterman, trying to lift his team. His hand passed a little bit too much on it. Coming in, McGowan. Muzica holds him in the tackle. And spilled back towards centre half forward.
1: Far better pressure by Claremont for the quarter. That's what held Subiaco up. Forced him into error.
0: 10-point lead to the Tigers as England wins it. Puts it on the boot towards a dangerous spot. Juggle, no mark to Kelman. It wasn't 15. Flying snap towards goal is there. Late goal coming the Tigers' way. And it's Headland who gets the pat on the back and the high fives. He's had a pretty quiet afternoon. He's dropped some marks, but he took his chance there with a flying snap off hands from 30 metres. And all of a sudden, Claremont's lead is back to 16 points as we hit the half-hour mark of quarter number two.
2: Oh, I thought the Subiaco player was a little bit unlucky then not to get the mark, but well done by Headland. As you said, Jacob, been pretty quiet, but we've seen him a couple of times and he's a lively sort of character, but it's really been the midfield of Claremont that's got on top in this quarter. That's the result of their six goals. Headland's had plenty of the football. Callan England's had plenty of the football, as has Rogers and Elliott. They've really dominated, and certainly Eastland has been dominant in the ruck.
0: Half time over at Bassendean, gents. Perth by 39 over Swans.
1: 21-14 in clearance, and consequently then Claremont have got inside 50-26 to their 19.
3: Good goal by Tyson Headland. He's an exciting player. Petricelli in the midfield trying to find some spark from him. Gather Cole kept his feet and then goes across the ground to the outer side, giving McGowan a bit of a chance to have a look ahead, and the siren sound. So the siren will beat a Subiaco attempt to score, and it is a 16-point margin. All six of Claremont's goals coming in that second term. They lead 6-3-39 to 3-5-23, and I reckon they went up in intensity by tenfold there. That was an impressive second quarter by the ladder leaders.
0: Yeah, challenged in the first half an hour by Subiaco, and an emphatic response. Certainly not game over, but Claremont would be the happier team at halftime. 6-3-39 to 3-5-23, and it was Kieran Gowdy who really helped the game burst to life. He kicked three goals in a 6 6-minute stretch that drove the Tigers to the ascendancy. Other goal kickers, Bailey Rogers, Talon DeLacy and Tyson Headland, and they're all singles on the other side of the page for Subiaco. Robbins, their first goal kicker, and in that quarter, Giro and Petrocelli with AFL experience hitting the scoreboard. I do think rain's starting to fall out there at the moment, so the second half might be a slightly slippery affair. That's a great quarter from the ladder leaders, Claremont. 6-2 to open up a 16-point lead, having trailed by 7 at quarter time. How did they manufacture it, Chris Mitsopoulos?
2: Well, it all started in the middle of the ground in that second quarter, Jacob. Eastland got on top, and then they won a clean clearance through Rogers, England and Elliott. But to me, their intensity certainly picked up. I reckon their coach would have had a few strong words to them at that quarter time break, and they were much stronger around the contest. They started win contested ball as well, and Gowdy showed some good strength, took two very good contested marks in front of his opponent, kicked 3 goals for the quarter, and that lifted Claremont. Gowdy's strength, DeLacy got into the action up forward, and really the ball spent most of that second quarter inside their forward half. The Subiaco players, the defenders in particular, were under pressure, and it was really Giro that enabled them to kick those couple of goals in that second quarter, Tony. I thought Giro's effort in that first half has probably been, he's been Subiaco's best player with his work rate.
1: And that's probably been their problem. They've been too reliant on too few in that quarter, whereas in the first quarter it was a combined effort, wasn't it? Yep. They really applied the pressure. And on the other hand, as you mentioned so well, is that, you know, the likes of England, Elliott early in the quarter, and the player that we mentioned several times in their forward line was Musica, was the one in and under the... But, you know, like, if you're coaching Claremont, surely you sit Gowdy down and show him that 10 minutes through that period and say, this is what you can do. You've just shown what you've done. We just need you to do it more consistently. And on the other factor too with Claremont was that's probably slightly hidden besides their dominance of territory in that quarter and kicking 6 goals on the scoreboard, was that their pressure was a lot better. You know, they certainly applied. Subiaco looked very, very good in the first quarter, where they were able to outnumber at the contest, run the ball, carry and get more space, whereas in that quarter that wasn't allowed to happen, either by Claremont winning more contested ball but more so applying pressure defensively and not giving Claremont that free run that they enjoy when a Subiaco, that, you know, when they can get the ball on the outside. So all in all, you know, their midfield took over, their forward line became very, very effective. And I think one of the other big factors in that quarter, Subiaco shifted Mayo deep. He played out of the goal square, and Subiaco found it very, very difficult to penetrate past their half forward line in that quarter because of that fact, and the fact that they've lost Borchette and Sokol, who have been very, very big blows to Subiaco now as this game's turning out.
2: Well, you look at the stats, Tony. You know, England, I reckon, had a dozen possessions that quarter, if not more. He's got 19 to half time. I thought he was reasonably quiet in the first quarter. Rogers has had 16, Alvarez 14, and Elliott 12, so their running players, their midfielders are getting plenty of the footy.
0: So half time here, and the youngsters are having their own game whilst the big kids take a breather. Our experts, Tony McCall, Chris Mitsopoulos, sharing their thoughts on that first half of football. Claremont, they only kicked 6 goals last week, and they hadn't kicked a goal in the first quarter here, but they slammed on 6 in that quarter, 6-3-39 to 3-5-23. We'll take a break here on Sport FM, and on the other side of the break, it'll be Dave Eckhart to take you around the grounds for an all-sports update, and then we'll be back with the second half here at Leaderville Oval.
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0: Welcome back here to Leaderville Oval. Subiaco just making their way out from the change rooms. Claremont already out there as we prepare for the third term. We're under gloomy skies. The rain is holding for the moment. Just an SKG radiology injury update. I'm looking for Anthony Davis in the number 18 out there. Can't see him, which would suggests his day is over. He had his left calf heavily strapped and he limped from the field in that second quarter. He was running out to chasing the ball from half back and pulled up short, and it looked like he aggravated whatever injury he may have carried into the match, and suggests he'll miss a bit of football too if he's done any damage to that left calf. No injuries for Subi, but clearly a few players who need to lift in this second half. A 16-point margin, so best part of three goals in favour of the visitors. 6-3-39 to 3-5-23. So what happens in this third term, Mitzi? You've got the magnets, your Jared Schofield, and you're considering what to do to get a turnaround from a disappointing second quarter. What are you doing to turn things around for the Lions?
2: Well, I want to see their best players in the middle of the ground, and one of their probably their best player is Jack Mayo, and he's spending all his time up forward. I want to see him actually go into the ruck and play ruck role and play around the ground like Eastland does. I think that's one area they need to improve, and they need to find someone up forward that can, without Sokol and Borchette there, young Henderson hasn't really got into the game. They need to find someone, even throw a Corbett or one of those players into the forward line and see if they can do something to lift Subiaco's opportunities to score from, say, someone who can take a contested mark.
0: Tony, you've been known to fire up a footballer or two and spark them to life. Who do you want to spark into life in this second half?
1: I did a pretty good job on Gowdy, but I was only half-hearted.
0: You're going all out now, are you?
1: But yeah, you know, like, I hate talking in this way when you haven't seen enough of the player, but unfortunately I don't know anything about him. He came in as a late inclusion, didn't get a chance to look up his stats or whatever, but poor old young Henderson has had a massive load thrown on him with Borchette and Sokol out, and you know they need to get more out of him. I'm really, really disappointed. I don't know what's going through Jack Petrocelli's head at the moment, but as I mentioned at the very start of the game, and this may be harsh, he may have some circumstances going on, who knows, but the way he's playing his football at the moment, he's certainly not totally committed for mine, and that would be making it very awkward for a Jared Schofield, because I would imagine having that contact with him at West Coast, he would have been responsible for bringing him over, but he's not playing anywhere near the player that he is at the moment. And unfortunately, Jack Mayo, you know, Mitzi, I love you, mate. You're a great mate of mine. But how can you throw Jack Mayo out of the forward line on the ball? Where are their goals going to come from if Jack comes out of that? And they did, like, they probably should have done it that quarter, because what they did is that he may have went to tech school that quarter, because he was virtually sitting in their front yard, deep in their forward line, where Subiaco just failed to get the ball in that area. He needs to be either high up the ground as the forward or playing in that ruck role. But if you do that, then you've got to ask the question. And look, like them or not, they flash in Douglas and Robbins. These type of players look flashy, look terrific, but they've got to do the hard things. They've got to work harder. They've got to hit the scoreboard. That's what they're out there for. There's just not enough of that delivery. They kick three goals. We've been bagging Claremont because they couldn't kick a goal. They've gone on and kicked six, and they had a terrific even contribution across the board by their team.
2: Henderson did not have a possession in the first half.
1: And Subiaco, that quarter should be bagged as much as Claremont were in the first, because, you know, they need to come together as a complete unit. And Greg Clark's another experienced player that needs to do more than what he's doing in the middle.
3: Third quarter underway, Claremont 16-point leaders, and we'll have another ball up. Waterman into the middle for the Tigers.
0: Petrocelli only three touches to go with Henderson's donut so far.
3: Eastland trying to gain some meterage forward. Waterman just rips it out of Liam Hickmott's hands, kicks it to centre half forward, bouncing ball. Oh, player was bowled over there. Looks as though it was England. Seems to be okay. They drive inside towards the pocket, and Headland takes a chest mark for the Tigers at right full forward.
2: That was a beautiful kick. I didn't see who it was.
1: Is it Rogers?
2: Was it Rogers?
1: Rogers got the ball, hasn't he?
3: Headland's got the ball. It might have been Mountford. He was around that area.
0: It was Mountford, yep.
2: It was a lovely kick, and Headland, this will be a very tough kick from deep in the right forward.
1: He's another one. Yeah, if you were, he shows a lot, Headland. You know, he's got that speed and power, but he needs to be more consistent.
3: Kicked a great goal in the second term. Drop punt from the boundary line. He's kicked it as straight as an arrow. Tyson Headland wedged up on the boundary line at right full forward, has kicked a as straight as an arrow drop punt to extend this lead to 22 points. It's 45-23, minute and a half into the third term.
2: Well, what a brilliant goal from Headland from that penetrating spearing pass from Declan Mountford, and what a great start for Claremont in this third quarter.
1: I love the potential this kid shows, as I do with Douglas and Robbins, but the three of them you can put in the same category, is that they need to be more consistent across the board.
2: That was a magnificent kick, Tony. I didn't think he'd be able to do that with his right foot. Just shows you don't have to kick across your body.
0: Shades of Des Headland.
2: Yes, magnificent kick.
0: So margin out to a game-high 22 points over at Bassendean, third quarter there as well. Perth by 37 over Swans. Rixon leaps high, ran underneath it, and is going to give away a free kick for crossing the line. Don't see too many of those at this level. We see it more in the AFL. So Eastland makes his free kick a hand pass. England's 20th disposal. An inside 50, long inside 50. Van Rooyen, just not his day. Dropped the mark. He had separation. Subi run it away through Will Hickmott with a bounce. Pulls his kick to the far side. And here's Campbell Henderson. You've got him a kick, Tony. He marks on the outer wing.
2: He's going to star this quarter,
0: his first
2: Tony.
0: Disposal is a kick towards half forward. Corbett marks. Will kick inside 50. And that's going to be 50. Because there was movement through the mark, Marlon Corbett will be marched from just outside the attacking 50 to basically the goal line, and this will cancel out the Headland goal.
1: Well, he's one kid I like, Mitzi. I think he's a player that could really have an impact on games. I just like the way he moves. I think he had a serious injury a year or two, did he, to his knee and missed the season. But it just like the way he moves. He's a big-bodied player, and you'd love to see him, you know, have a bigger impact through the middle of the ground.
0: Marlon Corbett, not a regular goal kicker, but he wasn't going to miss from there. It's just his fourth goal in Maroon and Golds, but it comes at a very crucial juncture in this third term. Early stages, 4-5-29 to 7-3-45. It's back to where we were at half-time, 16 points.
1: Hendo had a word. Scully had a word to Hendo.
2: I reckon, that's it. I think they have a transistor in their pockets, Tony. And
0: what did you say in the second quarter?
2: And they listen to you. I used the shortened version of transistor. I called it tranny.
0: That's very true.
2: But, good response. But that 50-metre penalty kills me every time I see it. It's such a harsh penalty for something that is almost a minor incident. And enable Corbett to kick a goal. I said I wanted Corbett to go up forward, and he did kick a goal.
1: He's in the middle, Mitch. Corbett's in the middle with Gyro and Petricelli. I think that's a really progressive move by Schofield.
3: Yep, Corbett, one of the more underrated players in the competition for mine, and Henderson now has a goal assist to his name. Corbett again gets a kick to it, but he was ripped off the tackle. Fell in the hands of Banfield. Hand pass back and forth. He picks it up. Sliding in was Petricelli. Overran it. Now Waterman breaks away a wannabe tackler. Kicks towards half forward. Oh, a couple of contenders for Subiaco there out back. Falls in the hands of DeLacy, though, for the Tigers. High snap towards goal. Kicks to the near side. Minus score. 7-4 plays 4-5. 5 minutes into the third term.
1: If Jack's going to play in the middle, he's got to understand, he's got to work, and he's got to work both ways.
0: McGowan pulls his kick to halfback. Uncontested mark to Kelman as they ease it out of their defensive 50, Subi. Greg Clark marks. Thought about the hand pass. Instead, it goes long to the wing. Mayo, outnumbered, hands to it. Thwarted by Max Manier, who fists it to the boundary line for the Tigers.
2: Good matchup there, Manier for Mayo.
0: Right in front of the Claremont interchange. They're a player down. Anthony Davis out of this game with a left calf injury.
2: Headland coming off the ground for a spell after a great goal.
0: He's got two for the afternoon. Gowdy three if you've just joined us. Speaking of goals, none out of Sokol and Borship because they were both late withdrawals. Elliott's kick smothered from the boundary throw-in. Spills towards Kelman. He's forced down. Great tackle from the ruckman, Ollie Eastland. If you can do that as a ruckman, you're adding to your skill set.
1: Just in that situation there, Jacob, in the first quarter, Subi were outnumbering Claremont at the contest, not doing it anymore.
0: Spills down to Rogers, who's gone down holding his head. Clark, meanwhile, skips a kick inside 50. Mayo, a great gather.
2: Clever.
0: And a brilliant hand pass that sets Douglas goalbound. Runs to 20. Should have done better. Running shot misses. Just scraped in for a behind. Deft handball for Mayo. Douglas couldn't finish. Marching back to 16 points to the Tigers.
2: Called it beautifully, Jacob. Great hands by Mayo, but unfortunately Douglas couldn't finish it off.
3: England finds some space, has a runner in Pierce. clears defensive 50 to the outer side. Sheldrick got to the front of the contest against Robbins, but Robbins did well at ground level. Oh. Got it out to Douglas, pushed off the hand pass. Sheldrick intercepts for Claremont. Now goes up the outer side wing. Waterman a contest. Savini knocks it out of bounds for a throw-in.
1: Not strong enough in the contest, Robbins and
2: yep.
1: Douglas.
2: Yep.
3: Just forward of centre for the Lions on the outer side. Not too many people sitting on the outer today. 16-point lead as the Tigers. 6.5 minutes into this third term. Ball spun back in. Eastland tried to grab it out of the ruck, but knocked away. Muzica just got a kick to it. Bouncing ball sits up for Mullane of Subiaco. Now goes back inside. Finds McGowan.
2: Oh.
3: And a 50. So man on the mark this time was Mountford. And just too slow to push back. Held him up enough. McGowan, 60 metres from goal. Thought about going immediately, but steps back. It's a congested forward line for the Lions. Can he find some space? No, he can't. Hardesty. Well, no Lions really around that area. Now Mountford. He'll have to work to try and keep it in. He can't, as the Hardesty kick wasn't a great one. It beat him to the boundary line.
1: One thing I've noticed, boys, you wouldn't have said, is Henderson is actually presenting very well this quarter.
0: Yeah, it's because he got a spray from you at halftime and also Jared Schofield. He's been involved in the game.
3: Ball thrown back in, right half forward for Subiaco, but Eastland wins out, just hacks a kick forward. Gathercole intercepts to McGowan, and now Will Hickmott looks ahead, has Mayo on the lead. Mania right on him, though. Good contest, this one. These two going at it all day long. Boundary throw in at right half forward on the paint of 50 for Subiaco.
1: Good to see Max Mania, a defender, playing on a forward.
2: Yep.
1: Instead of playing assertively, as they call it these days, or intercept.
0: Mayo goalless, but still having a great impact on the game. He's kicked three behind. Eastland to the front for the Tigers. Plenty of numbers around this ball. Elliott loses it. Spills towards Liam Hickmott. Bounces to full forward. Here is Mayo. He's got a goal now. Onto his left boot. Snaps across his body. And the Tigers, under some pressure from Subi in this third term, all of a sudden, it's back to a 10-point margin. Mayo having a superb season, the reigning best and fairest. 7-4-46 to 5-6-36.
1: Maxi Mania then starts the caravan, Jack Mayo.
2: Yeah. I tell you what, Tony. I reckon it'd be silly to take Mayo out of the forward line. He's their only guy that looks like kicking goals.
0: Thoughts of our experts, Tony McCall, Chris Mitsopoulos. 9 minutes played in this third quarter for station sponsor Cowden, the insurance brokers, and it's right up for grabs.
1: Should have taken the pun. Hendo's starting to present.
2: It's a good contest. Subiaco have come out this quarter with that same intent they had in the first quarter, Tony. They get numbers around the contest. They're winning the spillage and getting the ball on the outside.
1: Clark's been doing a little bit in and under. He doesn't carry the footy, but he's been working hard in that. Just keep an eye out for Jack Petricelli in the middle. He just needs to, you know, start running. He's got terrific pace. He could cut this game open.
3: Matching up on Rogers, Rickson. Tackle applied by Mainwaring. So a tall and a small. One out here by Mainwaring over the top to Eastland. Hand passes forward. Howard pushed off it by McGowan. Spivey in there, tackling hard. And now a chance for Subiaco, who finds some space on the member side wing. Will Hickmott, the 1-2, takes a bounce in slippery conditions, did well. Kicks towards Mayo, gets to the fall of the ball. Juggling effort, three times he takes it at right half forward.
2: Have a shot.
3: Wheels around onto that trusty left boot. Ooh. Shoots towards goal. Oh, it's a ripper off the boot. Does it have the distance? It does.
1: Put him in the ruck.
3: Jack Mayo, two in a row. 10 minutes gone, third term. The Lions bring it back to within 4 points. We've got a game on our hands, and Jack Mayo, you can almost book him in for 2 goals a game. He averages 2 goals a game this season, and he's kicked number 17 in 2026.
2: Great work. The two Hickmott boys have certainly lifted in this quarter, Tony. That was Liam to Will, and Will kicked deep, and Mayo in a very good contested situation. He's took the mark, played on. Left footers, Tony. Oh. What do you expect? Yeah. Beautiful
0: that
2: kick.
0: That was Buddy Franklin-like.
2: It was.
0: Mark on
2: it?
0: The juncture, wheel around onto the left and drive it from 50.
2: Sensational play by Jack Mayo.
1: Who's manning up, Jack?
3: Mania.
1: Can you see with the glasses? Mania. I think they might be better off. I know he give away a bit of size, but I'd be going hardesty for me.
0: 4-point margin. Last couple of goals to Jack Mayo and Subi. Ball thrown up in the middle. Rickson in the ruck. Hands to it for the Lions. Goes after the disputed ball. Rogers tries to win it. Oh, then look to have been clumsy. Hey. Not officiating umpire says high challenge.
2: It was correct.
0: That's
2: too.
0: Going back to Rickson. Makes it a hand pass. Corbett a goal scorer in this term. Deep penetrating kick towards full forward. Where's Henderson? No, doesn't get there. Come on, Hendo. Nudged out of the way. And Mania marks defensively for the Tigers.
2: Very good defensive mark, that one.
0: Mayo hasn't gone off the ground after kicking that goal, has he?
5: Yes. Yeah,
0: why
5: he
0: would
5: has.
0: You take a player off? He's just kicked two goals in a minute. Kicked a half-back. De Lacy fumbles. Gathering down low was Muzica, but a turnover. And they're out at half-forward. Kick towards Ciano, who presents for the short hit-up pass. Marks on his chest. It was Hibbins Hargraves who delivered it to him. And this is to put Subi in front out of nowhere. Left full forward, 40 metres out.
1: Battling across the midfield now. Claremont, their midfielders have dropped. Elliot, England have dropped out of the game. And the Corbetts and Clarks have come into the game and they've taken ascendancy through the middle. And obviously they've provided plenty of opportunities for their forwards. And, yeah, good variation now. You've got Mayo and you've got the likes of who's Ciano, is it?
0: Yep,
2: good player, Ciano.
1: With an opportunity. Yeah, he looks okay up forward.
0: Kicks from 40 metres at left full forward to put Subi in front. He's kicked it. And it is game on. The Lions with the momentum in this third quarter. For station sponsor Cowden, the insurance brokers, 7-6-48, play 7-4-46, round 8, game of the day. Our experts, Tony McHale, Chris Mitsopoulos.
2: That's four goals in 12 minutes, and it's all starting from where Claremont dominated the centre clearance in the second quarter. Subiaco are doing, and as you said, with Clark and even Petricelli in there, it makes the Claremont players just be a bit wary of who they're against. Corbett's done some very good things in the middle of the ground. We've seen Mayo with his two good goals, and on that occasion, a turnover on the outer and a good...
1: This is crunch time, though, Mitzi, now from a coaching point, because we saw Claremont do this in the second quarter.
2: Yep.
1: They dominated this part, the first part, and then they allowed Claremont to get back into the game late in the quarter. So, Subi, you got to put the foot on the throat here.
3: Dark skies above. Subiaco kicking to the Vincent Street end. Banfield hacks it forward for the Tigers. Over the head went Spivey, but only as far as Will Hickmott now. Finds a kicker in Giro. Goes up the wing. Pierce intercepting. Finds Peace for Claremont. Hand passes backwards to Banfield. Banfield stops props. Has a look. Corralled by Henderson, but he finds a target. That was a good kick.
2: Seen very little from Maine Waring. I'm surprised they haven't given him an opportunity in the middle of the ground, Tony.
1: Coming off a state game, it's a bit flat.
2: Yeah.
3: Pierce long down the line and relatively uncontested. Spivey just sat under the footy and took a mark. Spivey out of wing. Down by 2 points now, the Tigers. They need to get going. Called to play on. Nearly ran into some trouble. Burke spins around him, though. Now Spivey goes long down the line. Gowdy, two attempts at it. Couldn't take the mark at ground level. Picked up by Gathercole of Subiaco. Hand passes into Corbett. Will Hickmott, the chain backwards. Oh, he put his teammate under a bit of pressure in Blight. Able to evade. Backwards again they go, the Lions. They're in a bit of trouble here. Gathercole, just a quick kick. Clearing up the wing. Bouncing ball out the back. Spills.
2: Great,
3: now
2: man.
3: A chance here for the Lions to go through Murison, and now Corbett again through the corridor, kicks deep inside 50. Ciano is target, gets out the back. Howard bouncing ball towards the boundary line. Good footy, out of bounds. We'll have a boundary throw in it right full forward for the Lions.
1: You know who I'm loving? Corbett's running patterns.
2: Yep.
1: He's running through the corridor, and he's a penetrator. He carries the footy and he also penetrates with his depth and kicking.
0: A bit of a squabble as this ball's about to be thrown back in. Douglas and Ciano squabble with their opponents. Toe-to-toe. Campbell Henderson in the ruck now. Gets his hand to it. Spills down the ground. Douglas can't gather down near his ankles. Or he might have been clobbered over the shoulder. Mm. Allowed to go on. Pierce goes across his defensive goal and hits the chest of Muzica. Fine outlet kick.
1: Nowhere to go here, Jacob.
0: Yep. They're locked in their defensive 50. Subi by 2 points. They've kicked four goals in quick succession. It got out to 22 points in favour of Claremont earlier in this term. They're mucking around with it here at halfback. Alvarez goes back to Muzica. Stand start kick to the wing, but guess who's got it? The man of the quarter, Jack Mayo.
2: Thought he should have gone into the ruck this quarter.
0: Swings it into the middle. Corbett marks. You two are going to be squabbling for the rest of the afternoon. Not a great kick into the middle. Fumbling was Giro. Clermont arrive with some pressure. Van Rooyen scragged, loses it, and Corbett emerges, playing like a peak Harley Reid. Kicks it to full forward, stretching just over the top of your man Henderson, Tony. Out of bounds, throw
2: he's,
0: in.
2: He's presented.
1: He's cracked up, young Hender. Oh. Halfway
0: he can't
1: through
0: be from too
1: corner.
0: Many kicks. He's only had one. Boundary throw in deep at full forward. Subi by 2 points, 16 minutes into the third.
1: Corbett, yep. Jacob Corbett, having a big impact on this quarter.
3: Certainly is. Ball towards the boundary line. Liam Hickmott keeps it in towards Kelman. Snaps back to the hot spot. Great hands. Not paid to Maneer. Surely he had a fair chunk of it. Now Giro wrapped up in a hardesty tackle. Brought to ground. Was he taken high? No. Ball up.
2: That was a mark, umpire.
3: Maneer had a long piece of that footy. And in wet conditions, he held it for, I think, enough time. Ball up, 30 metres from goal. Subiaco's in. Robbins trying to get through. Hand passes to the goal square. In the way is Peace. Just wrapped up in a tackle. Ball at ground level now. Robbins trying to break it out. Can't do so. Another ball up in the same spot. 17 minutes played, third term. Lions leading 48-46. We're at the Vincent Street end. Game on a knife's edge at the moment. Ball up again. Banfield missed his foot. Goes a second time. Gets it this time, though. Corbett flies in from the side. Nearly took a great mark. Spills to ground. And, Mullane, he lined up for goal. Snapped it, and it went at right angles out of bounds on the full. That would have been a great momentum or continuation for the Lions, but they still lead by two.
0: Yeah, there's a reason he hasn't kicked a goal in 25 games. He's down the other end of the ground and got a look at them there. And squandered his chance. Didn't score. Clermont still deep in defence, though. No Anthony Davis for the second half with a calf injury. And Bailey Rogers receives a short pass and immediately says, let's calm it down. Eventually, the umpire says, you've got to go, Bailey. So he kicks it long towards the wing. It'll fall just short of it. Hands to it from Blight of Subiaco. Spills down to Spivey. Defensive hand pass to Banfield. Shares with Waterman. Gets it back, Bailey Banfield. Kicks to the wing to a marking contest and brought down by Mullane on the juggle. Subiaco to go back into their forward half. Oh, he's missed Corbett. Dangerous place to turn it over in midfield. England gives it by hand to Waterman. Left foot kick to half forward. Bounces to Mainwaring. Able to gather. Open goal square.
2: Good
0: a push
2: pressure.
0: In the back affected the kick. Rolls away towards Will Hickmott. Sweeps it away from his defensive goal mouth. Burke a chance to measure a kick here into midfield for the Lions. Oh. Doesn't get over the top. And Spivey chops it off for Clermont. Too far out to score. He's just waiting for some stragglers to arrive. So he goes around the perimeter to Declan Hardesty, and he'll give it back to Rogers. They're still 65 metres from goal. Clermont attacking the technical college end. Kick inside 50. Oh, running underneath it was Blight. Dropping the mark was Eastland. Hatches a hand pass to Waterman. Fumbles. Hasn't been his day. Arriving Mullane. Slaps it out with desperation. But Bailey Banfield gathers for Clermont. Weston by hand to Waterman. The ball eventually gets through. And a shot at goal hits the post from Headland. Flying shot from 20 metres. Thudded into the woodwork. 1 point game. 7-6, play 7-5, Subi lead, 20-minute mark, third term.
2: Yeah, their contested work this quarter has been very good, Subiaco, putting Clermont under pressure.
3: What are you seeing from Waterman, Mitzi and Tony?
2: Yeah, he's just struggling with his confidence, Waterman.
3: Ball out the back. Mayo, the crummer, wrapped up in a Sheldrick tackle, dispossessed, and now a chance for Petrocelli, the speedster, hasn't had much of it today. Kicks towards right half forward, Douglas, the ball. Yeah, went at all sorts of angles, reel it in.
0: Made no attempt to touch it, Matty. You've got to know the rules. You give away the ball if you don't touch it.
3: I thought he thought the ball was going to bounce one way and then it went the other and it sort of put him off step. As Clermont now, Alvarez.
2: Beautiful.
3: Through the corridor. They'll go. Elliott now looking in. Finds Spivey. Spivey the chest mark. Kicks over the top to Waterman. Intercepting was Clark. Knocked it down to McGowan. Now finds Petrocelli. Couldn't take the mark. At ground level, England one out. England now goes across the ground and gives a chance for Alvarez, who just stops and waits.
2: Hasn't got a second effort in him, Jack Petrocelli, anymore, has he?
1: Beaten too easily.
2: Yeah.
3: Yeah, I don't know if it's just his demeanour.
2: I think
3: what's
2: he's
3: going on out there?
2: He's limping. He's got an injury.
3: And Clermont looking to switch the play from left half back. Up the line they go. Good mark taken, Sheldrick.
2: Taking a couple of good overhead marks this game, Sheldrick.
3: Yeah, for an undersized player, he certainly is good in the air.
1: They had to get more out of Douglas and Robin Subiaco.
3: Sheldrick up the line. Rickson, well, held Eastland off it and gives a chance now at ground level for Banfield, but seen across the boundary line for a throw-in at left half forward for the Tigers, 65 metres from goal.
1: Really important period now for Subiaco in particular, that they capitalise on this great quarter that they've had.
0: Now into red time, repeating that Claremont got out to a 22-point lead earlier in this term. Now the Lions by a solitary point. Clark fighting for the ball at ground level, relieving hand pass to Liam Hickmott. He tried to set up his ruckman, not the man to handball receive to. Worked off it now, Rickson. Knocked forward by Eastland. Toe poked by Kelman for Subiaco. Gets it forward of halfway. Sheldrick runs into a roadblock. Forced down by Douglas. And a ball up 70 metres from Subi's goal.
1: It. Little Dougie, you've got to do the defensive things as well as the brilliant.
0: We've got the close one. It's a six-goal lead to Perth over Swans at Bassendean. Clear possession to Eastland, trying to lift Claremont. Skips a kick to the wing, but Mullane stands tall. Feeds a hand pass to Will Hickmott. Corbett, the player of the quarter, along with Mayo. Relieving hand pass backwards 20 metres to Girolami, who goes high. A rainmaker towards half forward. It's going to bounce at right angles. Rickson fights the good fight against England, the small and the tall. Loose ball. Toe poke from England, but Peace fumbles. Rickson follows up. Great second effort. And it's the captain v captain as England is tackled out of bounds by Clark. Lots of tired players out there. This has been an intense game. Subi by a point. 7-6, play 7-5. Boundary umpire stands in to throw it in the air over his shoulder. Next goal massive in this game. 23-minute mark of the third term. 1-point lead to Subi. Mayo swats it forward. Coming through is Elliott. Kick blocked. Corbett gathers the loose ball. He's in turn gathered and pinned. And he is going to be pinged holding the ball. Umpire says he had an arm free. De Lacy clung on and wins a free kick for the Tigers. 30 out from his defensive goal.
3: Well, it's funny how the game can just open up and then tighten up just as quickly. On the other side, Claremont go. Clearing defensive 50. At right half back, Pierce takes a chest mark, gets it to Alvarez, the runner, out of sight, finds Muzica. Just in from the boundary line, chipping the ball around. Claremont at the moment, kick too strong for Elliott. Now gives a chance to McGowan. Wheels back inside, finds Robin. Good target, he's free. He can go, he doesn't, stops. Now the runner in Corbett, but there's going to be a 50-metre penalty.
0: No one stood the mark. That's the rule that everyone's talking about this year, Mitzi. No one stood the mark. Players peeled off the mark, and that means you get pinged 50 metres.
1: Pretty hard when you're 50 metres away. You don't stand the mark.
2: There was no one there.
3: There was no Claremont player within about 10 metres of Robin's.
1: Is that why the player stopped, you reckon? I reckon he did. He purposely stopped because he knew there was no chance of anyone
2: beat.
1: Manning
0: That's
1: the mark.
0: It's not a big 50 either.
2: It's got me beat.
3: Yeah, we've seen some 50s that have gone about 60 this year. That one probably went about 45.
1: Well, critical shot at goal,
2: Absolutely.
1: This one. It'll top off a magnificent quarter by Subiaco.
3: Yeah, Josh Robbins. He'll kick to extend this lead to 7 points. He kicked the first goal of the game at the 11-minute mark of the first term. That was the only goal kicked in the first quarter, Josh Robbins. So he's lining up for number two. Shoots from 46. Low spearing drop punt to the left. Minor score.
2: Could have done better. That's what he's paid for, to kick goals, and that was not a difficult shot.
3: 7-7, plays 7-5 in favour of Subiaco. 25-minute mark of the third term.
0: Does double their lead from 1-2. The next goal massive. Does it come before three-quarter time in this game? Sheldrick receiving the ball from the kick-in. Brother Angus on Sydney's list, kicks to half back, slides down off hands, and it's Giro who hacks Subi straight back inside attacking 50. Ciano hands to it, spills down to ground level, but Claremont with the numbers, hand pass to Weston, just able to release to Pierce, a piece rather, forced down by Henderson, who's been involved in this quarter. Turnover, good decision from McGowan, chain of handball. Ciano has a man out wide in Kelman, he just couldn't get it to him. Kelman goes back to recover, hand pass though knocked down, and Claremont with numbers. Alvarez feeds to his captain in Rogers, kicks to the wing, just short of it, and getting away with a shove in it back there. Subiaco, although Girolami's kick squaring up, not the greatest. Bounces into midfield, and it opens up the ground for Claremont. Bailey Banfield charges past three. Hand passes away to a teammate in Spivey. They've got runners. Headland, this is going to hurt on the turnover. Is it high inside 50? Going back, Lachlan Henderson did well for Subi.
2: Gee, they should have done better then, Claremont.
0: They get a free kick. Waterman was streaming back towards goal for Claremont on the fast break, but Lachlan Henderson put himself in the road and won a free kick.
3: Yeah, Mitzi is completely right. As Headland's kick was ill-directed, Clark couldn't take the mark.
2: Oh,
3: Burke wrapped up in a hardesty tackle, just got rid of it in the nick of time. Clark over his head, the hand pass, and now Mainwaring. Is the last Subaru going to come into play here? Noses the umpire above the knee as it went out of bounds, directly in front of our broadcast position, so a boundary throw-in.
0: Nothing out of Van Rooyen. Tony, you want to give him a plug?
2: 2 weeks in a row now,
1: young
2: Van Rooyen.
1: No, he's a young lad playing without any confidence at the moment.
0: He'll kick the winner.
3: 2-point lead as Subiaco, 26 minutes played here in the third term. Socket forward by Eastland, out of the ruck, only as far as McGowan. Now the hand pass to Liam Hickmott, bumped as he kicked the ball over the boundary line. Gets some good distance on it though, big fist from Sheldrick, who's been playing great in the air today for the Tigers.
2: I think Claremont would want the siren to go at the moment.
1: Corbett's
2: been a very good quarter by Subiaco.
1: Corbett had a rest, just come back on the ground. He could be dangerous here.
3: Boundary throw in, right half forward for Subiaco. Kicking to the Vincent Street end. Umpire 5 metres in from the boundary line. Still doesn't get great distance on it. Burke had to wait for it, and he's driven into the dirt by DeLacy. Ball up.
1: Schofield with a plus one now.
0: Haven't had a goal for 14 minutes. We've had a real scoring drought here.
3: And the whistle from the umpire, just wanting Elliot to get out of the way as he runs back. Giro gets the clearance. Bouncing ball forward over the back. Meneer just tapped it down. Did well to get it to Rogers and then finds Eastland. Good kick in the end.
2: Rogers is sitting behind the ball too, Tony.
1: Double team Mayo, Mitchie.
2: Yep.
0: Eastland, I think they're happy to put the cue in the rack, Claremont, with that extra behind the ball. Scoring's going to be difficult from here. 28-minute mark of this absorbing third quarter. Subiaco with a run of 4 goals in a row to take the lead. They lead by 2 points. Long kick towards the wing. Van Rooyen gets a sit, off hands to the back. And it'll be seen out of bounds for Subiaco by Lachlan Henderson, along with brother Campbell, both late inclusions. No Sokol, no Borshett, but for the moment, Subi still lead by 2 points.
1: While they're double-teaming Mayo, do you think they should put him in the ruck?
0: You can't have two against you in the ruck. That's a good point, Tony. Boundary throw-in. Should have heard our halftime diatribe here on Sport FM. Spills down the ground level. It's Burke who kicks Subi on the bounce inside 50. Mayo fend off. Lucky not to be pinged for holding the ball. Socket towards goal. Ciano fighting against a couple of Tigers. They win the day. England gets back. Received it from Hardesty and goes across his defensive goal mouth to Rogers. And now a chance for the Tigers to build from half back late in the turn.
3: Yeah, and Mountford goes down the outer side. Finds Weston on the chest. Weston just pushes back.
2: He's been very quiet, Weston.
3: Goes backwards to Jasper Peace. Will look to try and switch it. They do have some numbers here, the Tigers, on the members' side, but instead he'll go long down the line. Long down the line, pack forms. More numbers for Subiaco. Fist from Girolami. Gets it to Gathercole. Turns around onto that right boot. Kicks back towards half forward. Hardesty sits under it. Did well.
2: Yeah,
3: and a push out, actually. Free kick. Should have been paid the mark, really.
2: I think he got hurt, too, with a knee.
3: Yeah, he's slow to get up. And it looks as though he's just has his hand on his ear at the moment, almost.
0: I think we're just about out of time, gents. Jared Schofield's leaving the box, so not long left.
3: Neck area. Look, seems to be okay, Hardesty. Whistle signifies time back on. Right half back. We'll go long down the line again. Down by 2 points, the Tigers, late in this third term. Another big fist from Girolami. Can't get it out of the bounds, but England, his fellow number 17, sees it across for a boundary throw-in. Just forward of centre for the Lions. Out of side. So what did Claremont have to do here? Because the response came from the Lions. So how do the Tigers wrestle that momentum back in the final term?
1: Got to take the game on, Matty. They've been very defensive this quarter.
3: Yeah, up by as many as 22 in this game. And holding the ball call going against Subiaco, and it's Murison, so Cal England comes up with a free kick, but he is in no rush to go forward. And the siren sounds. He did not look to get it to go. He just was content holding the ball in. And it sets up a brilliant final term here. It's been a game of momentum swing. Subiaco certainly won the first quarter in a low-scoring affair. They led by 7 at quarter time. It was all Claremont in that second term, 6 goals to just the 2, and they had a 16-point advantage at halftime, but Subiaco wrestled that momentum back here in the third term. They have a 2-point lead over Claremont. 7-7-49 plays 7-5-47, and Subiaco kicked the last 4 goals of the game. Final goal coming at the 12-minute mark of that third term, so we didn't see many goals kicked in the second half of that third quarter. But like I said, sets up for a brilliant final quarter of footy.
0: Yeah, the ball lived at Subi's end. To be fair, Claremont had to do a lot of defending, and they'll take this opportunity at three-quarter time to gather their thoughts. They're a player down. Anthony Davis has limped out. He's got the jacket on. He's chatting to one of the supporters. So his day's been over since about the 10-minute mark of the second quarter with a left calf injury, which is a blow for Claremont. They'll have to win this game without one of their talismen across half-back. That quarter belonged to Jack Mayer and Marlon Corbett. Both hit the scoreboard. Sokol out of the team, as we know, late, and same with Ryan Borshett. So they needed someone up forward to step up. Jack Mayo has 2 goals for the game. Singles for Giro, Petrocelli, Robbins and Ciano. Meanwhile, for Claremont, 3 goals for Kieran Gowdy, but wasn't seen in that quarter. 3 majors for the big forward, 2 for Tyson Headland, and singles each for Rogers and DeLacy. So a quarter to play, and this game is still right on a knife edge. 7-7-49 Subiaco, Claremont 7-5-47. A break, and back with our experts' thoughts with 1 quarter to play here on Sport.

0: and you're hunting a big scalp.
1: Oh, well, they just displayed the formula, didn't they, for the game. And he made some very astute moves, really, and probably... there may have been a temptation on a move that Mitzi suggested, is that in throwing Mayo into the middle, and there's no doubt for mine is it was their dominance in the middle of the ground, and obviously led by Corbett. And what you love about Corbett is not only his ball winning ability, but his run. He's a penetrating player, and you know, like, he's the classic modern day midfielder, big body, powerful, penetrating. When he won possession of the ball, he drove it deep, and as mentioned, and I've got no doubt Schofield would have been swayed by considering Mitzi's decision by the fact that if he did take Mayo away from his forward line, who else could he put there that was going to kick the goals for him? And so wisely, he's left him there. They got on top in the middle of the ground. We saw England, Elliott and the like in the middle of the ground not have anywhere near the influence they had up to half-time. Consequently, got well on top. And the big thing, and I know they use all this fancy terminology, but they just had control of territory, Mitzi, by winning the middle, getting the ball in their forward, and even if they didn't score, they went on the rare occasions when Claremont won the ball in their defence, they couldn't exit because they really had no one forward of the ball. When they did win the ball in an uncontested situation, they had to stop and hold and either come sideways or backwards to hit up a player. So really, they cut off their nose to spite their face in a way. So I think for Claremont to win this game, they need to be more proactive and take the game on with their run, overlap, bounce out of defence, win the middle of the ground, get the ball in their forward. Gowdy kicked three goals in the second quarter and again has disappeared. He's had four possessions for the game. Listeners can say I'm being hard on those players, but if they want success and they want to win premierships, Mitzi, there's got to be a consistent impact at a high level. I'm not going to have a crack at Van Ruin because he's a kid, and I really do believe that he looks as though he's lost a little bit of confidence.
2: Well, it's all set up for a thrilling finish here at Leaderville Oval. 2-point leaders are Subiaco, the home team. They'll be kicking to the TAFE end of the ground, the left of your dial. They'll win the clearance here. Petrocelli, the speedster, just gets a hand pass away. Let there be light. Lights come on here at Leaderville Oval. Grey skies above. Banfield wins out for Claremont. Drives to centre half forward. Sitting in the way was Girolami. Couldn't take the mark. Hand pass by Savini to McGowan. Over the top, Rickson has a bit of a run on. It was a telling kick. Bounces up for him at centre wing. Hand pass or just tapped away by Banfield. Now flicked out by Kelman. Out of bounds on the full, was it? Yes, it was. Off the foot of... Well, I actually... My eyes must be deceiving me because I thought it was off the foot of McGowan, but he's taken the free kick. They say it's off headland.
3: He's unassuming, McGowan, but he's been very good.
2: He has been good today. Tries to weave it into Mayo. Two attempts at it. Can't take the mark. Was nudged off by Maneer, and now a player in there is wrapped up. It's Pierce for a ball up at left half forward.
4: Those lights came on quickly, Matty. Someone just pressed a button and bang, they're on.
1: Oh, I tell you what, they've made a difference.
2: They've made a real difference. We needed that in the first term. Oh, out of the thin air, Kelman sockers it over his head to Liam Hickmott, snaps towards the hot spot, picked up by Giro, front and centre, over the top of his head. Robbins went back with the flight. Socket out of nothing. What a goal. Great effort, and that is Ciano, yes, at the top of the goal square. Well, he got the crumb. They were just working it forward, Subiaco, and yeah, a few sort of highlight plays in there. It was the bicycle kick by Kelman, which really started it. Over the top to Liam Hickmott, who drove it forward and then gave a chance for his forwards, and Ciano the crumb. So it's an 8-point lead now to Subiaco, 8-7 to 7-5, 2 minutes played, final term.
3: That's five unanswered goals that Subiaco have kicked, Tony. So
1: Claremont. He's a lively type, Ciano.
3: Yes, I like him. Good size, very good player.
1: I think he's played that foil, you know, for Henderson. You know, I mentioned earlier is maybe Savini going forward, but, you know, what's his name again? Ciano. I just like, he's a mid-range player, but he's very athletic and he's good at ground level, and that's what helped him scramble that goal.
4: Goals in five of his eight games. So he is a goal kicker this season. Subi with all the

0: Momentum, Liam Hickmott flicks a hand pass back to Petrocelli, who's lifted, getting a kick McGowan, but he was tackled as he kicked, affected it, just forward of halfway. Toepoke off the deck from Mountford for Claremont, didn't gain too many more metres, and the umpire's going to have to settle this in the middle of the ground.
1: Just can't get any flow, Claremont, at the moment, Jacob.
2: Swans are only 19 points down. They've come right back in that game too.
0: We won't hear from Mitzi for a lot of this last quarter with that game going on concurrently with this one. High kick straight up and down. The mine shaft from Eastland spills towards a busy Giro trying to lift his team. Corbett forced down. Another ball up in midfield. Must kick the next goal now, Claremont. Well, 8 points down, only early stages, final turn.
2: There's certainly an urgency there in Claremont, but Serbia taking it right up to them.
0: Thrown in the air, Eastland directs the ball down, playing for a free kick, Liam Hickmott, he's going to get it.
2: 50.
0: And they want 50 metres. The umpire says, let's calm down. It's instantaneous with the whistle, so it'll come back to Liam Hickmott, just backwards at the centre circles. Rain has held all afternoon. It's been gloomy, the lights are now on, but no rain. Serbia trying to rain on Claremont's parade. High kick towards half forward. Target in the pack. Mayo read it beautifully. Marks, he's at left half forward. Dainty kick inside 50, looking for Ciano. Has a goal already in this term. Slips away. Yeah, Ciano, a great tackle. Spins Howard and locks it up at left full forward. That's a tackle that locks the ball in the area.
1: That's what you like about him, Jacob. He's all-rounded. He's capable of kicking a goal. He's good on the lead and he's very good at ground level, and that tackle was terrific.
0: Left full forward, swatted back into the corridor by Mayo. No one was there to read it for Subi. Hand pass misses from Mainwaring on the outlet. Robbins a chance to make them hurt. Feeds it back to Will Hickmott. Running shot at goal. It was touched. It missed anyway. Across the line, touched off hands. I think the goal umpire missed the signal from the field umpire that it was touched. So it's a minor score. The margin is 9 points. 8-8-56 to 7-5-47. Lines by 9, 4 minutes into the last.
3: Good kick out by Rogers. Finds Hardesty. Hardesty at right half back. So Claremont under some pressure here. They need a goal, you'd feel. Big fist by Savini. Came off of his man to knock it away from England, who had no idea Savini was creeping right up on him.
1: Powerful. Poor decision by Hardesty on that occasion.
3: That got knocked back into the 10th row. Big fist from Galen Savini. Just forward of centre for the Lions. Boundary throw in.
1: Just playing safe, Claremont. They need to take it on.
2: Agreed, Tony.
3: Ball gets to the back. Headland rips off a wannabe tackler, kicks it forward and finds the chest of Waterman. Turns around at centre wing. Has the player one-on-one inside its Mainwaring. Been relatively unsighted today, but takes an incredible contested chest mark.
1: Well, that's what we're talking about, taking it on, Mitzi. Yep. All of a sudden, they moved it quickly through Waterman, and Mainwaring takes a very, very good contested mark.
3: Yeah, it got just in front of his opponent in Will Hickmott. And as he fell to his knees, he took the mark. It wasn't an easy one to take on his chest, but he'll line up on a 45-degree angle from 45 metres out and kick to bring it back to within 2 points.
2: Very important kick for Claremont.
3: Zach Mainwaring, his set shot drop punt is on its way. It was swinging wildly to the right for a minor score. 8-8-56, plays 7-7-49. 6 minutes gone, final term. Subiaco lead.
0: Scoreboard slightly wrong here at the ground. As play's restarted by McGowan, they break to the outer side. The ball will skip on to Will Hickmott, who's had a terrific game. The Lions wingman searching lead for Mayo, who's had a brilliant afternoon. Marks on centre wing, a lead of 40 metres to present. A couple of goals that sparked the Lions to life in that third term. Getting forward here is Blight. He's well forward of halfway. He's 75 from home. Marks in the fingertips. He's going to kick Subi deep inside forward 50. Here's Henderson. Dives. Can't bring it down. Ball spills towards the boundary line and Pierce is forced over by Robbins. Boundary throw in. Just one touch for Campbell Henderson. It set up a goal early in the third term. Late inclusion for Borshett. Sokol also a late withdrawal. There's a player down here. Struggling to get back to his feet. I think it is Robbins. Yep, he's trying to shrug off the trainer, but the trainer's riding shotgun. Umpire's just waiting to see if he's okay to continue here. And looks like he is going to take his place for this boundary throw-in. So 8.8.56, plays 7.7.49. Boundary throw in. Eastland sets it back towards a dangerous spot at the front of the contest. Murison flicks it away towards Liam Hickmott. Skies a snap across the face of goal. Awkward bouncing ball. After it, Douglas, but he's running away from his goal. Went to ground, and that's a free kick, is it? Oh, it's owned to Subi. Surely that's contact below the knees.
3: That was high.
0: No, that's a poor decision. That was a clear contact below the knees. Douglas went in, gave up traction, and took the legs of Alvarez, who's limping away in the back play. That's a poor decision at a crucial stage in the last quarter.
3: What would you like to see there, play on or trip or a leg?
0: Well, the rule is contact below the knees. So it's either a free kick for contact below the knees or play on. The rest of the contact's instantaneous. I just don't see how he can come up with a high challenge out of that.
3: Yeah. Play on for mine.
0: Douglas does play on with that in mind, looking for Mayo, but misses him. He creates a contest, though, Mayo. Brought it to ground, and Hickmott snaps. It is drifting left, and it's only just going to squeeze in for a minor score. Liam Hickmott with the flying shot. All's well that ends well. 8-9, that'll be now when that scoreboard updates properly. 8-9-57 to 7-7-49. Still a seven-point lead in favour of Subiaco. 9-minute mark, final quarter. Don't look at the score at Bassendine, Mitzi.
3: I'm just looking at the replay. So I think that should have been play on for mine. Strong contested mark by Mania. Yeah, I don't think you could call it below the legs. But Peace just came in a little too hard. It was a Muzica. Mania at right half back anyway for the Tigers. Back to the action at hand. Goes long down the line. Eastland, his target, sitting under it. Has to wait a while. Fist from Savini again. Geez, he's such a strong defender. Galen Savini, state player earlier this season, a best and fairest winner at the Lions back in 2024.
1: Done an excellent job on DeLacy, hasn't he?
2: Yeah, what's Subiaco been able to do today, Tony? Stopped Claremont from playing their normal, fast outside game.
3: Muzica at the back, flicks a hand pass to Elliott, swings around onto his left, kicks towards half forward Van Rooyen, trying to grab the footy, can't do so. Picked up by England of Claremont. Now hand passes back to Muzica. DeLacy! DeLacy outstretched, takes a mark. He got to the back of the contest. And Savini was about 2 metres off of him. Couldn't get there in time.
1: Well, he just ducked in behind the defender on that occasion. A well-weighted kick to Delaney. And that just as I gave Savini praise that he kept him very, very quiet, we've just got him a goal.
3: Yeah, the kick had some weight on it there. Inside 50, so it gave DeLacy a chance just to drop into the spot out the back of the contest and take a strong mark. 45 degree angle, 40 metres from goal, right half forward.
2: It's about the same spot that Mainwaring missed the shot.
3: DeLacy for goal number two today. Never a chance. Just misses to the left.
2: Just tried to poke that one instead of kicking through the ball.
3: It is a 7-point lead to the Lions. 8-9 plays 7-8. 10 minutes gone, final term.
0: That scoreboard's all over the shop. It's very different to what the app has. So we'll give you the correct score in a moment. Kick to half back and a towering mark from the ruckman Eastland. He'll keep Claremont in their fourth half here. Numbers converge inside 50. Van Rooyen, very quiet afternoon. Just a set-up kick to a dangerous spot. DeLacy goes underneath it. Hands to it. Spills down to Mainwaring. He's forced into the turf by Girolami.
2: Good tackle.
0: Wraparound tackle. Margin is
3: 8.
0: 8-7 to 7-7.
3: No, 8-9 to 7-7.
0: 7's everywhere. Ball thrown in the air. Rickson from behind. Dangerous spot here for Claremont. A goal will bring it under a straight kick. Goals have been hard to come by in this quarter. Everyone's hailing a cab in there. Umpire says, I'll have it. Plenty of numbers around this ball.
2: They haven't kicked a goal for over 30 minutes, Claremont.
0: Kicked their last goal at the 2-minute mark of the third term through Headland. And now they need 2 goals to win, you feel. And Subi win the clearance. They'll exit defensive 50. Blight kicks it to half-back. Goal scorer in this term, Ciano, drops the mark. Has to tackle Sheldrick. Sheldrick releases the hand pass towards Rogers. Broken up in the air. Well done. Sent out of bounds by Hibbins Hargraves to Subiaco. So the ball to be spun in.
1: Ciano's pressure is terrific as a small forward.
0: So the margin, 8-9 to 7-7. 12-minute mark of this final term for station sponsor McIntosh & Son. Glad to have them back on board. Mike Fosgate and the team on Great Eastern Highway in Redcliffe.
3: Yeah, I wonder if this game has a few more twists and turns in it. Eastland hacks it forward, bounces inside 50 for Claremont. Keeping his feet was Spivey. Got it to Mainwaring. Snap on the left boot. Not going to get the required distance. Gowdy had a fair piece of it. Couldn't take the mark. Now a chance for Hibbins Hargraves. Hand pass over the top. Put his teammate under some pressure. Hand pass forward, socket now by Clark, and it worked out perfectly to Petrocelli, who just stood and waited to take the mark. Now goes inside on the 45. The Lions on the charge here. They're attacking through Murison. Now to Douglas, left full forward. Corralled by Hardesty, so he retreats to Giro. Now he's under some pressure, goes back inside. Robbins the target. In the way was Weston. Now clears the ball. Back up the line. Eastland off hands out the back. Headland, a chance for Spivey to go inside. One-on-one, Gowdy. Oh, he goes wider to Main Waring now. Bouncing ball at right half forward, 40 metres from goal. Has a look inside, pops it over the top, and it was probably a poor decision. Tried to get a telling kick towards Headland. Instead, should have actually just attacked the goals.
2: Yeah, I agree, Matt.
1: Well, we saw them both do it. Douglas did the same at the opposite end.
2: Should have had a shot.
3: So out of bounds, a boundary throw in, right forward pocket, 8-point leaders are the Lions, 13 minutes played, final term.
0: Feels like decision-making is going to be vital in these final 15 minutes. Deep forward for Claremont still from that boundary throw-in. Ball comes back into play, directed down by Gowdy, falling on top of it, DeLacy. And directly in front now of the goal that Claremont are attacking, but haven't attacked much after half-time. 8-point lead to Subiaco. Upset brewing here on Sport FM. Gowdy, another tap down to Corbett. Corbett restricted in the tackle, shoved to the ground by Elliott. And the umpire will settle them again. How many more goals left in the game?
2: You'd only think two, wouldn't you?
0: Well, that means Claremont will have to kick both to win. Spills down to ground level. Gathercole's hand pass went a little astray. Dangerous spot for a disputed ball. Subi defending like their lives depend on it at the moment. Claremont played down as Corbett again, rather Savini, throws the ball to the umpire. Corbett's there alongside. Deep forward for Claremont. Rickson wins the palm down, coming through Mainwaring. Has to hand pass back to Rogers. Kick to full forward. Great defence from Lachlan Henderson. One-on-one. Able to fist the ball through for a conceded behind, who's just 2 metres from goal and was able to knock it away from DeLacy for another minor score. 7-point margin in favour of the home side. 15 minutes played. Final term.
3: Yeah, it's interesting because this game has opened up at times. In the second quarter, there was a period of about 5 minutes where 4 goals were kicked, and all 5 goals of the third term were kicked in a 12-minute span. So the game has opened up, but then it tightens as well. Petrocelli could be cramping here, very slow to get up, and he just looks like he might even be walking off. No, he'll try to run it off.
2: Still plenty of time for both sides. Only, the 14.5-minute mark, so plenty of football left.
3: Petrocelli looks a little unfit, trying to stretch out a cramp. Ball thrown in it. Right half forward for the Tigers. They go once again through Sheldrick. He's been good today. Big fist from the side. Lachlan Henderson this time out of bounds for a throw-in. 35 metres from Claremont's goal.
1: Oh, don't hesitate, Jack. Get on the ground.
2: Yeah, Mayo and Giro both need to be on the ground.
1: I don't know why they're off it.
3: Well, Jack Mayo will take his rest. He'll go back into the ruck as part of his rotation and then up forward, I would assume, unless they might change things here for the final term. Gowdy taps it down, trying to guide it towards Muzica. Flicks out a hand pass. Mainwaring couldn't take it cleanly. Ooh. Now a chance at ground level. Yeah. Whistle, high tackle.
2: Correct.
3: Savini came in and applied the tackle, but incorrectly. And Zach Mainwaring now has it 50 metres from goal at right half forward.
1: Well, they've looked the side more likely to score this quarter. Claremont have had the ball in their forward half the majority of the quarter. They just failed to finish off. They haven't made good decisions and they've been inefficient, as Subi have when they've had their opportunities.
3: Zach Mainwaring, perhaps a little disappointed, didn't get picked up in the mid-season draft earlier this week despite plenty of talk. Lines up for goal. It's a good-looking kick off the boot. Oh, and he salutes the crowd. That could rev them up. At Tigerland, back to a 1-point game. Zach Mainwaring, what a soaring drop punt from 50 on the boundary line to get his team back to within one and could create some momentum for the top of the table Tigers.
2: Well, as you said, Tony, they have pressed hard in this quarter, Claremont, but just struggled to connect with their forwards. But on that occasion, it was definitely a free kick over the shoulder for Mainwaring and a lovely finish. He's been very quiet, as you said. He's come off a state game. He's come off disappointment of not making the mid-season draft. But, gee, that's a big lifter for Claremont.
3: Yeah, first goal for Claremont as well since the 1 to 2 minute mark of the third term.
0: Scores are level in the other game. Swans have come from the clouds and kicked 5 goals in the last quarter. They're the worst last quarter team in the comp. bar West Perth, and they've kicked 5 goals to no score to level the scores at the 22-minute mark.
2: And Brisbane are only 3 goals behind.
0: Time's almost up at the Gabba. Meanwhile, plenty of time left here. Ball in the middle. It's a one-point lead to the Lions, but it's the Tigers who are charging. Waterman vacuums on the half volley. Needs support. Flicks a hand pass to Weston. Weston kicks to half forward, but off the instep. Mullane cuts across and marks for the Lions. Mayo's gone into the ruck, which is interesting. Not 15 to Corbett. Corbett fires his kick up the wing. Subi need to play more attackingly now. They only lead by one straight behind as the ball's kicked forward. Mark taken by Mayo. He wants someone to lead at him. He's run down. He had no awareness holding the ball.
2: No talking.
0: Greyhounds WA chase of the day from Muzica. What a major turnover. They're about to go inside 50. And now Muzica wins it back for Claremont at right half back. 1 point in the game. 18-minute mark, final turn for McIntosh and Son. Clears Waterman to the back. Gathered cleanly for Subiaco by Blyde. Kicks it back to a dangerous spot on the wing. Got underneath his kick, and Elliott played for a free that he gets over the shoulder. Elliott looks to play on straight away. The ball comes towards half forward. Hands to it from Rogers. He got smashed in too late. He dropped the mark, but he'll get a free.
1: Well, there's no doubt in my mind at the moment Claremont looked the more likely side. At this stage.
0: It's a good test for finals, isn't it? Kicks across the goal mouth. Beautiful kick, Van Rooyen! Could I not say in the third quarter he'll kick the winner? He's having a shot here from 30 metres out directly in front to put his team back in front.
3: Was that a free kick to Rogers, Tony?
1: Yes, it was.
2: Two close games, one even and one a point the difference. So two good waffle games this weekend.
0: And 57 points apiece at Bassendean. It's 57 to 56 here. So scoring's basically running concurrent. Van Rooyen's normally a very orthodox and very reliable set shot, but there's pressure, there's fatigue. And this is for the lead at the 19-minute mark of the final term. Sam Van Rooyen, drop punt kick on its way, unerring. Sam Van Rooyen puts the Tigers back in front. As Matt Grubelich mentioned, it's been a day of momentum swings. That's 2 goals in 3 minutes. And at the 19-minute mark of the final term, it's the Tigers by 5 here on Sport FM.
2: Yes, well done then. Just a couple of free kicks that have gone Claremont's way that have resulted in goals, but I don't think you can say that they weren't there. And on that occasion, it was Rogers who got really pounded, and then Van Rooyen led and took a good mark. And we know he's such a lovely set shot for goal. That will give him some confidence because he's been very quiet today and was only had a couple of possessions last week. But well done, Claremont. They've fought back strongly in this last 10 or so minutes. They've pressed hard. They've had the ball inside their forward 50 on many occasions. But now they've been able to hit the scoreboard and take the lead. Now it's up to Subiaco.
3: Well, now it is. Do we get the response from them coming into time on? Mayo's in the ruck up against Eastland. Eastland wins out. England ripped off it. Was it holding the ball? Umpire says yes.
2: Non-officiating.
0: Yeah, great decision, non-officiating.
3: Yeah, it was because the umpire was hesitant. Liam Hickmott plays on immediately. Great hit up. Oh, mark taken. Campbell Anderson.
2: Your man. Oh, this is it. Tony, you've been looking for this.
1: Well, he's been leading all this half, and he deserves this opportunity. Well won out of the middle, a spearing pass, and a very good lead by Henderson. So let's hope the young kid can finish it off.
3: A late in today, Tony McCall at halftime wanted a lift from this young man. No Sokol, no Borchett. He comes in with a fellow Henderson in Lachlan. He's played 5 games of league footy. He lines up directly in front, 40 metres from goal. Awesome. Left foot kick, it's going too far left. Oh, it was all set up for him. Minor score, 4-point margin, Claremont lead.
2: It was a beautiful kick from Liam Hickmont to hit the target. Unfortunately, the young fella couldn't finish it off.
0: Well, how did Claremont protect the lead? Alvarez, dangerous, but presenting Rogers. I'm not sure the kick was meant for him, but he got there. I think Pierce was the original target. He just slipped in front of him.
2: I don't think Claremont can just sit numbers behind the ball. There's still plenty
0: of time
2: to go.
0: There's only been 3 goals in the quarter. So I'm not sure we're going to play more than 25, 26 minutes. We're at the 22-minute mark. Long kick to the wing. DeLacy flies. Took a couple down. The numbers with Subi at the fall. Hibbins Hargraves sweeps it away. Now William Hickmott at right half forward. Met late. Gets a high kick inside 50. Back goes Ciano. Was he held? Spills down to ground level. And a ball up as Robbins tackles and locks the ball in the area. It's 20 metres from Subi's goal. Campbell Henderson missing the chance to put them in front. One down by Eastland, decisively to Rogers. Exits defensive 50. High kick to halfback. Waterman caught under it. Fisted down by Mullane. Claremont with the numbers. Offloaded by Hand. Comes away towards Waterman. Pulls his left foot kick just short of the wing. Van Ryan's hand pass went into bodies. Subi sweating on it here through Burke. He'll launch Subi back deep inside 50. Who's the target? No crummers. Ball spills down to ground level. Right, and bursting away Eastland like he was a rover. Feeds Rogers. And Rogers will kick long towards that outer wing.
3: Yep, that he will. Good mark. Taken back with the flight, Van Ryan.
2: He's got himself into the contest in this last quarter.
3: And he'll kick laterally to Rogers.
2: This is the man that just always seems to steady Claremont. Oh,
3: another 50-metre penalty, and that could be the worst of them.
2: What was that for?
1: What was that for?
2: I have no idea.
0: Swans have just taken the lead from Perth. 28-minute mark of the last quarter. They've kicked 6 goals unanswered in the last term. They trailed by 30 points at three-quarter time.
3: Liam Hickmott was not impeding Bailey Rogers whatsoever. Bailey Rogers was not even looking forward. He was looking to kick backwards, and he gains 50 metres in territory. Now goes out wide to the safe hands of Pierce for Claremont. 23 minutes played, final term. Claremont lead by 4, kicking to the Vincent Street end. He goes long to the hot spot. Gowdy sits under it. Out the back, Headland there. Blight sees it across the line for a throw-in left full forward for Claremont.
2: I wouldn't want to be talking to Mark Stone if Perth lose that game after being 6 goals up at half time.
3: Well, thrilling day of waffle football to kick off round 8. Plenty more to come. WA Day derbies not too far away. Sockered! Oh, last line of defence, Mullane did well in the goal square. Hand pass to McGowan. Now has a look. Telling kick towards Ciano. Too far for him. Out of bounds. Was it touched for a throw-in? Yes, it will be.
2: Well, who's going to be the hero? It's either going to be a Subiaco player kicking a winning goal or a Claremont player steadying Claremont with a more than one goal lead.
0: I'm not sure there's long left. We're at the 24-minute mark of the final term. There's 4 minutes. I'm just watching the coach, Ash Press, got on the bench, and his hand signalling suggests that time is short. Ball spun back in. Rickson was the only man in the ruck there. Fed forward by Corbett, broken up by Mountford, ripped off his possession. Oh, was that a high challenge? Yes, it was. Elliot over the shoulder. Giro free.
1: Mayo forward and Rogers back as a spare player.
0: So Giro will have the ball here. He's got to get on with it here. 4-point margin to Claremont, deep in the last term. 25-minute mark. Not many options. They're well covered down the ground. So Giro's just going to kick the disciplined ball towards the wing. Claremont with the extra number, and Rogers pushed his own man out of the way to bring down a mark on the wing.
2: He's been outstanding again
3: that
2: today.
3: Was Patrick Cripps-esque.
0: He's jogging backwards with the ball in his arms. Claremont by 4 points. As Rogers just kicks it high up the wing, looking for Eason in the marking contest. Hands to it, spills down to Mountford. Hatches a hand pass to Muzica, kicked into bodies. Ricochet went to Mountford. Spiral inside 50. Time bought with the kick. It rolls towards Lachlan Henderson, but he keeps it alive brilliantly for Subi. Hand pass set up, Liam Hickmott. He just has to throw it on the boot towards half back. Goes back, Greg Clark takes the mark. Immediately hand passes, put his brother Will Hickmott under pressure. Long kick into midfield. Well done. Maneer knocks it down in the one-on-one with Mayo. Disputed ball in midfield, coming through Mountford, did brilliantly. 1-2 here. It comes away back towards Headland, who's gone down with cramp as he kicks, and he bounces it out of bounds. Subi will have it back. 25 and a half minute mark, final term. Claremont by 4 points.
3: Yeah, Blight's going to play on. Goes wobbly, old ball sits in Mountford's hands. That could be it. That could be the game-saving mark right there.
1: Shocking skill error by Blight.
3: No Subiaco player within 5 metres of that mark.
1: Subiaco have got a man up on Rogers playing that spare man role in defence.
3: Yep, 5 metres in from the boundary. Rogers, 75 metres from goal, pops it up to half forward. Eastland, juggling attempt, can't take it. DeLacy over the football, in and under. Few players around at the moment. Waterman feeds it back towards Mountford, and now Mainwaring from the same spot as he kicked a goal earlier in the term. Kicks to the top of the goal square. Pack forms, beautiful mark taken.
1: Got to go.
3: And that is Burke above his head, looks to the outer side, actually goes more central. McGowan, up the guts they go. Mayo, too deep. Oh, he's taken it somehow. Juggling attempt, got one hand to it. Now pops the centre half forward, Ciano. Rogers back with the flat. Ciano's reeled it in. in.
2: This is it.
3: Ciano, 50 metres from goal, slight angle.
2: Is he going to be the star?
3: Incredible contested mark over Rogers, down by 4 points, pops it towards the pocket. Douglas! Douglas!
2: Yes!
1: Two great marks.
2: Two great.
0: The siren's about to go.
3: He pushed off Peace and he took a chest mark. Kieran Douglas, right full forward. 25 metres from goal, 10 metres in from the boundary line. Has a chance. 27 minutes gone, final term.
1: Can he do it, Mitzi?
2: This is it now. Yes, he'll do it.
0: Oh.
1: Pressure's
2: on.
1: He'll
2: do it. Come on, young man.
3: Kieran Douglas lining up for goal, the boy from Esperance. Casual kicks.
2: Oh, no.
3: Hits the post. Hits the post to the near side. It was all set up for him. Minor score, 3-point game. Is it Claremont's now?
0: Can't be long to go. Hands on heads in the Subi coaching box.
3: Eastland's down off the ball.
0: A good exit from defensive 50 might be enough here for Claremont. There it is.
1: Oh,
0: it was the last kick of the afternoon. You knew there wasn't long to go. It's Claremont who hang on. They win by 3 points. They kick the last two goals of the game. And all the players will get across to young Kieran Douglas from Subi. They've actually all left where the ball finished. And they're jogging across to the youngster to pat him on the head and say, it's not on your boot. As disappointing as it was for him to miss that chance. It's a 3-point win for Claremont. It's a crucial win. It steadies their season. It'll keep them top of the ladder, regardless of what happens on Monday between the Bulldogs and the Sharks.
2: Well, that would have resulted, if that goal would have seen Subiaco go into the five and Perth out. Unfortunately for young Douglas, we've all done it at some point in our careers, and it's great to see the players have gone over to the young lad and said, mate, that last kick is not the be-all and end-all. He had a crack and unfortunately just hit the post. And Claremont, get away with it, Tony. I thought Subiaco probably overall were the better side on the day.
1: Well, what's going through my head with young Douglas, and you certainly don't want to highlight the miss, but would have he not been on that angle, particularly right side, boundary side,
2: yep,
1: doing a, you know, the runaround kick, which may have favoured a little bit more, but it was a terrific mark to get the opportunity by Mayo and Douglas collectively, but unfortunately just weren't good enough. I thought Claremont in that, in the closing part of the game, is that Subiaco had their time in the third quarter, and it usually happens when you burn a lot of energy doing what they did, is that they just didn't have the same zest. And, you know, players like Corbett in particular had massive third quarter, didn't have the same amount of run that he did during the third quarter, and consequently they lost a bit. Claremont got back on top through the middle of the ground and provided more opportunities going up forward and gave them the opportunity to go on and get that win.
0: So repeating the full-time score, Claremont 9-8-62, the Lions 8-11-59. Missed chances late for Campbell Henderson, who was one of the two late ins, along with brother Lockie. And with the last kick of the afternoon, Kieran Douglas hits the post with what was a kick of, what, 25 metres, right full forward. He didn't kick through the ball, did he? It was a nervous kick, understandable in the circumstances. A young player, and he just couldn't find the target when needed. It thudded into the right goalpost. A goal that would have won the game for the Lions. So, Subi, they've been here a few times. Heartbreak Hotel is not a new check-in for them. They've lost three games now by 3 points this season. So it's been a season of what-ifs. They meet Perth next week, so they will have the chance to right the wrong of today's results. Perth have slumped to an 11-point defeat to Swan Districts. Swan Districts, to half-time, had kicked one goal, 7 goals to Perth. Perth kicked one goal after half-time to Swan's 9. So Swan Districts won by 11 points, 10-9-69 to 8-10-58. And here, it was a 3-point win to Claremont, 9-8-62 to 8-11-59. Claremont did it with a player short. Anthony Davis went down with a left calf injury in the second quarter. Relief, I would suggest, Chris Fitzopoulos, rather than ecstasy of victory for the Tigers after that.
2: Yeah, I agree, Jacob. I reckon they'd be very happy to get away with that one. They escaped with a win when just when you thought that Subiaco were going to cause an upset. To Claremont's credit, they did press hard in that last quarter, and I reckon there was two players, Tony, that lifted Claremont. One is their champion ruckman in Ollie Eastland, who I just thought worked his butt off in that last quarter around the ground, and the other's obviously Bailey Rogers. He just marshalled the team across the back line, took marks when he had to, yep. And he was able to steady Claremont. But Subiaco can take a lot from that game. I think without Borshett and Sokol in the side, that could have been a totally different result.
1: And I know that we don't use excuses, and that may sound a silly statement, but you could almost go out on a limb and say that if those two played today, Subiaco would have won the game for mine. And it was the fact that they had to share Mayo, and that left an enormous gap. And we saw late in the game when he had that second last mark that was taken, the impact that he had up forward. And if the other two had been there, no doubt they would have filled the gap when Mayo did go onto the ball more often. And look, it was a terrific game of footy, really, when you think about it. Is of both sides, we saw, you know, Subiaco start off really, really well in the first quarter, and they seemed to have run and out number around the contest, and they had territory for the majority of the quarter, but sort of didn't score all that heavily. It was 1-3, but the major part for that quarter was the fact that they restricted Claremont to 2 points for the quarter. And you know, we were marvelling at Claremont averaging 98 points per game, so Subiaco did a terrific job in that first quarter. And then all of a sudden we seen, you know, sleeping giants, players that have been dormant for long, long periods of games and even seasons, in Gowdy in particular, kick those. And that was probably telling. It was probably match-winning when you assess the game overall, to kick those three goals as he did in that second quarter. And then they dropped off, and it was a terrific quarter by Subiaco in the third, where we saw Clark and particularly Corbett get on top in the middle of the ground, and they managed in that particular quarter to kick 4-2, which you would have thought. But it concerned me, I must admit, I was going to mention it, because of the fact that, you know, they used that effort and they overran Claremont in that quarter. Invariably, I have this theory in my mind, and it does seem to happen quite often, that when you get a side that dominates the third quarter or has the momentum and has territory like Subiaco had, is that we then saw in the last quarter, because probably Claremont had a bit of a rest, you know, subconsciously, that all of a sudden they had the majority of play. But by the same token, Subiaco certainly had the opportunities late in that game, both by Henderson and then young Douglas late in the game, to kick winning goals. But all in all, I thought it was an entertaining game in terms of the fact, in particular, because of the closeness of the game on the scoreboard. But I think at the end of the day, Subiaco were really hurt by the two key players. And ironically, when you lose two players and lose them in the areas that they lost them in, two key forwards, that was particularly telling. And it made it very, very difficult for Schofield to cover those losses.
0: And it was a loss on the day by 3 points in a game that was tight throughout. There was a real run of goals in the second quarter, wasn't there? Claremont kicked 6 of their 9 goals for the game in that second quarter. But Claremont didn't kick a goal for about 45 minutes of game time, yet kicked the last 2 to run away with a 3-point win. 9-8-62 to 8-11-59. Now, our Sienna's player of the day will be saved for Monday. Very much looking forward to that WA Day Derby at Fremantle Oval. Just to play the exercise, Mitzi, who would have been the Sienna's player of the day today? We're with you for about another 5 minutes, by the way, before we take you to the Force in their final home game against the Waratahs.
2: Yeah, I would have given it to Bailey Rogers. I thought he was outstanding. Started on the bench, still finished up with 33 possessions, and was the dominant player in the second half, in my opinion.
1: You know, I think maybe Subiaco, particularly when they needed to score, I think they erred. Look, it was only moments, but when Rogers sat back, and we saw him take that mark late in the game as well, just his influence and his experience and guile to position himself, and even when his teammates won the ball. He was that loose player. He was running around free, and I think that's a consideration. And I know when it used to happen to me, depending on the situation of the game, if you were in front, different story. But when you're behind, you need to bring up your spare and match up, because you're behind anyway. You need to attack the game. You need to kick a goal. But more so, probably too, on the ilk of the player, the fact that it's Bailey Rogers, he's a champion of this competition, proven it many, many times, he's experienced, he steps up week in, week out, and it gives me an opportunity to give WA footy an extraordinary slap on how this bloke never played state footy, absolutely beyond me.
0: He's one of a couple that I would say could play AFL tomorrow. If you said, Bailey Rogers, you've got to go and play for Essendon against West Coast, he could play and not look out of place at all. And Chad Pearson's another one at South Amount. There's a few in the competition, but Bailey Rogers, outstanding today. He won't walk away with the Siena's voucher, but he will walk away with his team winners on the day by 3 points.
1: Complete disrespect, Jacob, for a player who's given. And we've been doing this for a long time now, Missy, and I cannot say that I've been to a Claremont game where Bailey Rogers played a bad game.
0: Ultra consistent.
3: Yeah, Sandover medal winning form. Just on the rotations, can I just jump in quickly and just maybe give a bit of insight? So, Rogers starting on the bench, he'd be on the ground within 3 or 4 minutes of the game. So, you know, there's no real issue starting on the bench for someone like a Bailey Rogers. It's just part of that midfield rotation. It's his time to sit on the bench. The Mayo one as well. So you were critical of Mayo going off after he'd kicked a couple of goals within a couple of minutes. So his rotation is 10 minutes playing in the forward line, go to the bench, give Fraser Rickson a chop out then when he comes back onto the ground into the ruck for 5 minutes, and then for the final however long the quarter goes, then he's back into the forward line. So that is the rotation.
0: Yep, understand that. But surely there's got to be a concern. Surely Jared Schofield, who's a very smart coach, Tony, I'll ask you as a coach of repute. Surely you've just seen Mayo kick 2 goals. Brilliant goal from the juncture of the 50. Stuff your rotations and how much time you're playing in the ruck and up forward. Stay on the ground, Jack.
2: Totally.
0: You've just kicked 2 goals in 2 minutes. Stay on the ground.
1: I don't even need to answer that,
2: that's
1: Jacob.
2: Right. Totally
1: know,
2: agree.
1: Right throughout footy, you know, like even in the AFL, and there's more people astute than us, and yet you see it week in, week out, and when players are, and in particular what makes it worse is, and you've highlighted that, is when a player's having an impact on the game and he kicks a goal and you're on a high and the player, the next minute you see him, it's deflating to see him run. You're on the high because he's kicked the goal, and the next minute his cameras are on him watching him run off the ground. Doesn't make sense.
0: No, but he was outstanding, Jack Mayo. It was one of his team's best. Just the goal kickers. I don't think we gave the goal kickers post-game. For the winners, Gowdy kicked 3, and they came in 6 minutes of the second quarter. Headland 2, DeLacy, Mainwaring. Mainwaring's goal was the real spark, wasn't it, from the boundary at right half forward in the last quarter. Rogers, who was our best on ground, and Sam Van Rooyen, who had a quiet day but lifted late. Giro and Mayo, the two senior guys, for Subi with 2 each, and singles for Corbett, Petrocelli, Robbins, and Ciano.
1: I'm going to go out on a limb, Jacob, Mitzi, Maddie, make a statement that neither of those two sides can win a premiership for this very reason, is that they have too many players, the fringe peripheral players, and even the key position players, i.e. Gowdy and co. DeLacy's another one. They don't impact on games for the full period of the game, which you need to do when you're going to expecting to win a premiership.
2: Because you're on the East Perth bandwagon, I can see it already.
1: Perth. I with Jacob early before the season started, I was confident, and I'm even more confident now on what I'm seeing from their so-called challenges.
3: I said it on Waffle World, so I'll say my opinion there. I've still got 4 teams winning it. Claremont are one of them. Subiaco still a little bit young in their development, and Jared Schofield just taken over, so I don't have them in there. I have the reigning premiers as well, so Claremont, South Fremantle, Peel Thunder and East Perth are my 4 that can win it.
2: I think you're pretty spot on. I can't see Perth now being a threat after what happened today.
0: All right, so to wrap up, 3-point win here for Claremont over Subi, 11-point win for Swans, who came from the clouds to beat the Demons at Bassendean. Tomorrow, West Coast Peel, that'll be a high-quality game, even though it'll be wet at Mineral Resources Park. And then Monday, the two derbies, South Fremantle, East Fremantle, and West Perth, East Perth. We'll be at Fremantle. So that's what we've got to look forward to. And for Perth, They play next week against Subi. That's our Saturday broadcast game. And East Perth play Souths on the Sunday. You'll hear that game as well on Sport FM. Claremont play West Coast at Revo Fitness Stadium in round 9. And Peel play Swans. Swans, all of a sudden with that result, Matty, they jump up into 7th. So they've gone from 9th to 7th with that come-from-behind win today.
3: It's an even comp. I've got one, if we've got some time, quickly.
0: We've got to go.
3: All right,
0: Dave's giving us a wrap-up. He's had enough of us back in the studio. So we'll talk about it on Monday when we reconvene there at Fremantle Community Bank Oval. Thanks for your company. It was a 3-point win for Claremont over Subiaco. We're off to the Western Force and the Waratahs in a few moments' time. Boy.

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1: Jack Myers with us from Subi. 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
2: 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I need something to change a little bit. Really readjusted things, saw some great people and have got the support of the football club now.
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1: WA football's most enduring rivalry reaches Fremantle Derby number 394. Good afternoon, everyone, and welcome to Fremantle Oval for one of the most marquee days on the WA footballing calendar as South Fremantle host East Fremantle. We also have the Perth Derby between West Perth and East Perth, which starts a little bit later today. WA Day, the first day of winter, and after a wild finish to autumn, we've got a nicer day weather-wise here in the port. A few clouds around, blue sky though in the distance, and hoping that the weather will hold. For a game that promises plenty, the Bulldogs are reigning premiers, heavily favoured today. They're sitting second on the ladder. East Fremantle had an excellent win last week over West Coast, but this is another challenge altogether. In recent history, South Fremantle have dominated this rivalry. They've won 18 of the last 20 derbies, and East Fremantle have not won a WA Day derby in 10 years. Their last WA Day derby win was here in 2016. Jacob Lansbury with you on Sport FM as part of the commentary team. Hope you've had an excellent long weekend and stayed safe on the roads. Looking forward to our coverage of this contest. Round 8 completed today. We're at Leaderville on Saturday for a fantastic contest between Subiaco and Claremont. Now, a man who's no stranger to Fremantle Derbies. As a spectator first, as a young man coming down the Fremantle Oval, then as a player, he played for both clubs. He coached both clubs as well. There's no better man to have on a Fremantle Derby Day than Tony McHale. Welcome, Tony.
2: Good afternoon, everybody. Yeah, Jacob, I'm going to rock the boat. It's the first time, what'd you say, 10 years?
1: 10 years since East Fremantle have won this game.
2: I'm declaring East Fremantle today. I think they're going to cause an upset, Mitzi, providing the coach gets it right, I reckon. And that's going to be the key positions that he plays. And I'm really not looking to you for advice after your suggestion on Saturday regarding Mayo coming out of the key area. I think today that's going to be the catalyst. If Bill Monaghan gets the right people in the right places as their keys, whether it's Bailey, whether it's Jansen, even Marlon kicked a couple of goals last week. If he gets that right with the support of Robinson and Smart, I think they can cause a major upset today.
1: Chris Mitsopoulos, good afternoon to you.
3: Good afternoon, Jacob, Matt, Tony, listeners. I know Tony McCullough was a great coach in his time, but I'm just not sure.
1: You reckon he's losing it?
3: I think he's just lost it backing East Fremantle today. But look, it should be a great game of footy. I have to say to my wife, I apologise I can't stay home and help you repair the fence that we lost last night. In the storm, the whole fence went down, and I've had to leave her and my next door neighbour to try and clean up the mess. But I don't think there'll be any mess today. I think South Fremantle, after a poor performance last week, will bounce back. But if there's ever an opportunity, Tony, if there's ever an opportunity for East Fremantle...
2: Pickets. Come on, Pickets.
3: If there's ever an opportunity for East Fremantle...
2: 7-5, Bob H. Wait,
3: to win a game, today's the day. But I'm not on the fence because I'm backing South Fremantle. Okay. But when I look at the two teams, there is an opportunity for East Fremantle to win today, Tony. But come on, Bulldogs, I think you can win it. And I know why they'll win, because Wayne from South Fremantle is right in front of us, one of our loyal listeners.
1: And guess who he's found? He's found John Townsend from Waffle World and Before the Footy. And doesn't John look excited to be having that conversation with Wayne?
2: Like he's given it to him.
1: He's actually turned his back on him, which is the height of rudeness.
2: He's
1: chatting to Rob Young. This could be a live interview coming in a moment, because Wayne is sauntering towards our broadcast box. That's a voice of Wayne from
2: Wayne.
1: South Fremantle. Patrick Morosevich, we are in South Fremantle royalty today here at Fremantle Oval. Cav Templey was on the ground, Eskimo Joe frontman. He sang a couple of Eskimo Joe's greatest hits before the match. So there's a nice atmosphere here and the crowd is building. It's the earlier of the two games. It is on television this afternoon. But the great news is through the Community Radio Plus app, you can listen to us in sync with the television pictures. So if you're at home, turn off the Channel 7 commentary team and put us up nice and loud on the Community Radio Plus app. Now, no late change for either side. There were whispers of Trey Rusko's fitness this morning. He has been past fit to play, coming back from a hamstring. So West Love back to lead the ruck. We know Hamish Free is out of the side. Rusko back to play up forward. Aiden Harvey goes out, as does Matt Parker, who is suspended. The Sharks also lose a key player to suspension. That's Cameron Eardley. Alex Montorbin's soft tissue injuries continue. He's out with a calf. But Kyle Baskerville returns, the skipper. And one of the great great names in the waffle. Phoenix Knight plays his second game of league football. He got injured in his first game. He debuted last year against Subiaco. But he's come straight back in, no reserves football, and straight back into the league side today. So Bill Monaghan clearly rates that young man. Mitzi, he's going to wear Tom Bennett's old number 15.
3: Yes, I tried to find him in the East Fremantle list on the website, and his name didn't even appear. So obviously someone who is only young and hasn't, as you said, only played two games. But Tony, Rusko versus John O'Marsh, you couldn't ask for a better combination than those two. That should be one of the highlights of the game.
2: Good get, Mitzi. Yeah, no doubt. Who's going to upset who first? And the one thing that I must admit, I had just very, very grave doubts that John O'Marsh could play as a defender. But the football we've seen this year of East Fremantle, he's been really solid in defence. He's still capable of making some glaring errors on occasions when he's put under pressure. But all in all, he's had a very, very good year. And that's given East Fremantle the flexibility. It's given Monaghan the opportunity by being able to hold down that key or take a key player from the opposition to use Marlon and Bailey up forward. And as I mentioned earlier in the preview, that I think that that's going to be a key element to today's game on the key players playing in those areas and how big an impact they have on the game. The other young fella, Jacob, and I know you and I have both had a lot of time for his potential. Can he impose himself on a game for long periods is the big doubt. But young Vladic is a very, very talented eye-catching left footer that certainly bobs up almost every week kicking a couple of goals. So he's one that could get under their guard, particularly if they're playing, you know, the likes of Jansen Bailey, where he then gets the third best tall defender.
1: It's a fascinating matchup, either end of the ground as far as talls are concerned. And yes, Marlon and Bailey, where do they play? Do they swing from one end to the other? Monaghan has shown an ability, Bill Monaghan, to throw the magnets around, and that'll be a fascinating subplot to today. Dry conditions after a wet 24 hours. We've set the scene here pre-game on Sport FM 91.3. We are off to our first break. I'll introduce Matt Grubelich on the other side, my co-commentator. It's Fremantle Derby number 394, live from Fremantle Oval after this break.
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1: Plenty of atmosphere here at Fremantle Oval for the 394th West Fremantle Derby here in the southern part of Western Australia. It is the most enduring rivalry in WA sport. The first Derby was played back in 1900. The recent incarnations of the Derby have been dominated by the Red and Whites. As mentioned, 18 of the last 20, and they haven't lost the WA Day Derby, the marquee fixture, for 10 years. Jacob Lansmere, Matt Grubelich, Tony McHale, Chris Pitsopoulos. Now, Matt Grubelich is a Freo local. He played at South Fremantle in their Colts program. He's featured in a few Fremantle derbies at Colts level, and I'm sure he has some memories of one of the big days on the calendar. G'day, Matty.
4: G'day, Jacob, Mitzi, Tony, to all the listeners out there. Great to have your company today, and the weather, it's actually looking okay for us. Who would have thought after yesterday's windy weather? But, yeah, really looking forward to today's derby, and, yeah, lucky enough to play in a few, no matter the level. There always is a bit of feeling in it, and I would have played in those games probably about a decade ago now. I don't know if they would still have the same feeling. I would suggest they do, but not being in the inner sanctum, yeah, who knows? But always a big week, a bit of extra feeling in the game, and yeah, to be a part of a historic derby, I think arguably the best derby in the game, always a special moment.
1: It certainly is. And now, you and I were conversing during the week. 2009 was one of the great derbies ever played. South Fremantle won the premiership that year, but in front of nearly 10,000 fans at East Fremantle Oval, the Sharks won that day by a point. And I remember walking away from that day thinking, well, that's one of the great games I've seen in the waffle. It's changed the landscape, is it? We're not going to get 10,000 here today. But yeah, if we get a game half as good as that one back in 2009, we'll have an excellent contest today.
4: Well, they're both rippers, and this is actually something I wanted to maybe investigate a little bit. I remember the game at Fremantle Oval in 2009 that year. South Fremantle won that in a tight one by 6 points. Now, I recall the game being a draw for about 10 minutes, right? And I think the quarter went for about close to 40.
5: Wow.
4: So I think the timekeeper was waiting for a result.
5: Last score wins.
4: I want to see if we can figure out who the timekeeper was back then, and maybe we can do some investigation. But yeah, you're right, that day at East Fremantle as well, that was the day Jeff Farmer got cleaned up. I recall that very vividly. So, yeah, some great derby memories, no doubt. I'm sure Tony and Mitzi have a few too.
5: Well, Tony, you would have played in many. What are your memories of derbies? There's a couple of grand finals, 98 and 79, which have contrasting memories for Shark supporters. What are your memories of Fremantle derbies?
2: You forgot the big one, Jacob, 97. That was...
5: Sorry, 97 was the one I wanted. I said 98. That was the year after. Yeah. 97 and 79, grand final derbies.
2: It's amazing you mentioned 98, because 97 was the catalyst for us winning, I've got no doubt, the next season, when we had the game so-called parceled up, Mitzi, in the early minutes of the last quarter, and apparently the spectators, East Fremantle supporters, cracked the champagne 10 minutes in, which we all know you never do.
5: Yep.
2: And we were overrun late in that game, but it was a great learning curve. Yeah, look, I have fond memories. Unfortunately, the memory's fading, but yeah, I keep going back, and unfortunately for the younger generation, they wouldn't appreciate this, but I can remember when it was the best well-kept secret in WA in the late 60s, I think it was, when John Todd, who badly damaged his knee and missed 18 months of football, and the word was out that he was making a comeback, and I can remember sitting here behind the goals at the hospital end, and it was just an absolute unbelievable occasion. I think there would have been something like 20,000 people here, and you know, Todd coming back after that length of time, came out, played on a half forward flank, kicked 4 goals. John Jerovich was there as well, and I can also remember when I did transfer, Jacob, and went over to the so-called enemy and played for East Fremantle, coming out of a pack one day and bang, got absolutely flattened, Mitzi, and here was I looked up and here was this big white mouth guard with a white helmet on standing over me and saying,
3: "Big Baz,
2: get up, you weak."
3: Yes.
2: You know what?
3: Yes.
5: Comment deleted.
2: It was Basil Cam.
3: Yes. Well, my memory is of the 79 grand final. Still the highest record attendance for a grand final. I think there was 53.

0: routinely given up big leads early in these derbies. So it's paramount, Tony, that East Fremantle will start well. Last year, the two derbies were decided by an average of 48 points. So the margin was quite emphatic each time for South Fremantle. It is the latest incarnation of the oldest rivalry in Western Australian football. Fremantle Oval, the crowd is well poised, and it promises to be a terrific afternoon of football on the marquee day on the WA footballing calendar. This first quarter is for Retrovision, and Matt Grublich is going to describe the opening passages.
1: Yeah, here at Fremantle Oval, just about ready to go. Crowd continues to flock in. Noah, sun trying to peek through the clouds.
2: Noah Strom on Robinson. So that's the matchup that we would have expected.
3: Who's forward for East Fremantle? The Keys.
2: Oh, I think Bailey, Lockie Bailey's up forward.
1: Smart, be there and around. Griffin Vladic as well. Siren sounds, Derby 394 underway. Ooh. Players diving in pretty hard at the moment. Plenty of players converge over the football. We'll have a reset and a ball up. And, yeah, players going in hard. Carl Baskerville at the bottom of the pack. Ball thrown back up. Stranatica wins the hit out. Going against Love today. Born a fist, a tackle applied, and holding the ball, Robinson, that's Lucas, will receive a free kick. And put Jansen into the dirt. So nice start here for South Fremantle. Going to the right of your dial. The hospital end. Pops it up inside 50. Long ball. Jono Marsh wins out against Rusko. Drop the footy though. Gives a chance for Donaldson. Nearly with the snap. Minor score to the far side for the opening minute here on Sport FM at Fremantle Oval. South Fremantle lead by a single point.
0: Jono Marsh just dropped that goal.
2: Yes,
0: he got rid of Rusko, did all the hard work, and then dropped it. Nearly led to a goal.
2: God, look at the kick.
0: Soaring kick from Jono Marsh. Reaches the outer wing. Schneidecker hands to it. Spills down to a teammate who's immediately tackled. I think that ball's going to live on the far side of the ground, which is a nightmare for us commentators. Pearson with the wraparound tackle on Robinson of the Sharks. Stranatica controlling the ruck early. Winder, couple of Sharks crash into him, make him earn his first feel of the ball. Florenka held in the tackle. And it's coming back to be a Bulldog free. So they're getting the early rub of the green. It's Drage, who's just forward of the outer wing. Deep penetrating kick. Here's the battle again. Jono Marsh, the big fist away in defence. O'Hare couldn't take it on the fly, and it rolls out of bounds. So there's some physicality in this game early, as expected.
2: Yeah, there's been a couple of good heavy bumps early, Jacob. So typical feeling of a derby between these two sides. We'll see a lot of that, a lot of physicality.
0: The other derby starting at 2:30 this afternoon, so we'll keep you across that once it gets underway. Stranatica and Love. Love nudged his man under it, falls to the back. Bulldogs, it's living at their end. Winder extracts a kick from the clearance, floats it high, and Noah Dean stands under the high ball, drops the mark, but recovers. Defensive hand pass back towards a teammate in Rankin, fires it wide to Cleaver, pulls it in on the 45, vacuumed on the half volley by Jansen, had to just rush it on the boot, and without design, gathered by Hughes for South Fremantle, floats it into the middle, it hung in the air for a while. It asked something of Byron, who was clattered into, but he takes the mark for the Bulldogs.
1: Yeah, has a look ahead. Just hits a neat little 45 to Hughes in the middle of the ground. Now goes a little wider to Winder on the lead. Was pushed after he took the mark. No 50-metre penalty. So just chipping the ball around laterally to the outer side now. Hughes, the second possession. Yeah, some patrons sitting on the outer side. Jones, the runner, gets the hand pass. Stockton couldn't apply the tackle well enough. Jones, a kick out wide, too far. The wind might have taken it across the boundary line. Out on the full. East Fremantle free kick at right half back.
3: Hopefully it's not going to be one of those painful games, Mitzi, where they're going very indirect and playing keepings off at the moment.
2: Yeah, East Fremantle need to try and work the ball at least onto this grandstand side.
1: Joyce, long down the line. Vladic couldn't reel it in. Picked up at ground level. Doing well was Cleaver. Vladic, just a little chipping ball to the outer side, and East Fremantle moving it around nicely ends up in the hands of Burrows.
3: Both teams over possessing the ball early.
1: Burrows, outer side wing, little underside. It goes long down the line towards half forward. Good mark taken in front was Vladic. 55 out, Wills inside. Kick wasn't a good one. Gives Hughes plenty of time to just pick it up. Hand pass out wide, and Winder can see his captain Pearson, a runner. Florenka down the outer side wing. South Fremantle will go in front of the scoreboard. Colborne goes deep inside 50. Rusko had Jono Marsh running in circles. Rusko, left half forward, 45 out. Oh, kicks it along the ground. Could end up in the hands of Otto, though. He missed it. On the goal line, Otto should have done better there, and it was seen across.

0: by Marlon from Minor School.
1: Very lucky then, East Fremantle. That poor kick from Vladic resulted in a turnover, and they were able to move the ball quickly, South Fremantle. I thought Rusko could have had a shot.
2: Should have had a shot. Yeah. Robinson had actually lost Noah Strom on the lead, but that previous kick inside 50, Noah Strom fell over. They weren't able to hurt East Fremantle. Jansen ragdolled on the outer side by Florenka. A couple of able veterans.
3: Well, we've named them. We've got Rusko, and we've seen Jono Marsh drop an easy mark, and Rusko made a very poor decision.
2: Schneidecker and Love. Schneidecker has a clear height advantage, knocks it forward towards the boundary line. Players very careful not to go too physical into the contest and infringe. And in the end, it's a ball up on that outer side.
3: Pretty clear on the style of play South are employing. They're playing Keaton's off.
1: Yep.
2: Yeah. Sharks kicking to what is the scoring end, but yet to fire a shot in anger in the opening minutes of this game. For station sponsor Retrovision, Baskerville just about lost traction on it with the hand pass. Near the boundary line, Cleaver, good hands. Baskerville feeds it out, and they work it through hand. Dunscombe away to Schneidecker, bombs to half forward to a one-on-one. Bailey has to spoil Hughes, knocks it towards the boundary line. Pearson forces it towards the boundary. Over the top of him is Vladic near the boundary line, and the umpire's going to have to call for the ball. Oscar Wharton.
1: Well, South Fremantle would be very happy if East Fremantle keep that ball in that right forward pocket. They've got to get the ball over to the left side if they're going to have chances of scoring goals.
4: Florenka flicks out a hand pass, can't get it to his intended target of Jones, who then applies the tackle on Burrows and will have a ball up.
3: Quite a large crowd, but they're deathly silent.
2: Can't see anything. It's on the other side of the ground.
4: That it is. Love gets a fist to it, gets it to Florenka, then Love on the ricochet. Kick was smothered out of bounds for a throw-in at right half forward for the Sharks.
3: Well, I guess there's not a lot to cheer for, Mitch. Is that telling
1: the
3: story?
1: That's telling us that there's not much action other than on that outer side, stoppages and some poor disposal by both sides.
4: Two-point leaders, South Fremantle, 6 minutes into the opening term. Both Ruckman get a hand to it. Baskerville high up and under. The kick doesn't go 15. Joyce lost it, regained, picked up, driven into the ground by Love. Advantage taken by Bourne. The speedster for South Fremantle comes across the ground to Byron. Now at right half back, the hand pass to Hughes goes up the line. Oh, found a target, but he dropped it on the chest. Colborne gets it back from Noah Strom. Now drives his legs, kicks inside 50. One on two in favour of East Fremantle. Marlon lost it, gives a chance for Drage at ground level. Hand pass to a running Donaldson into goal. He's kicked the first of the afternoon, a Donaldson delight, and South Fremantle 8-point leaders 7 minutes into the opening term.
3: Well, we don't need to state the bleeding obvious, Mitzi, but we've seen two key position players in Marsh and Marlon drop easy marks, which should have even resulted in two goals, but good ball movement by South Fremantle. It's pretty obvious what they're doing. They're playing a possession game, but it's noticeable there that they had run an overlap from the back, which then set up the loose player. And in a way, apart from the poor entry, which was accommodated by the drop mark, South Fremantle scored a very easy goal.
1: Yes, and they actually played the grandstand side from defence on this occasion, Tony, and we saw a goal scored. But, yep, an error by Marlon resulted in that goal being kicked by Donaldson.
2: Brandon Donaldson loves the Sharks. That's his 30th career goal in his 15th game. He averages two goals a game against the Sharks. And this has an eerie feel to it early. Bulldogs controlling passages, nailing their tackles. Sharks fumbly and turning the ball over. South's by 8 points. It's thrown up in the middle. Again, Schneidecker wins the palm. He's now over it. Has to get it out. Cleaver over the top of the ball. South sweating on it here. If it spills out, it is Florenka. Tackle but releases to Bletchenden. Bulldogs going forward again to half four. Donaldson was held. Free kick. It goes against Butterick of the Sharks. So need Donaldson to put them back inside 50.
3: Need to get to work in the middle too, Jacob.
2: Yeah, Schneidecker's winning 80% of the hitouts, but they're not doing anything with it. A bit like Essendon last night. Donaldson pulls his kick to a dangerous spot. Big Fist comes in defence for the Sharks. Spills down to Harry Marsh, who started on the bench. Joyce gets it away this time, and Rankin attacks the corridor. Cleaver goes on a run for the Sharks. Overlap run by hand. Phoenix Knight links up. He wants to hand pass. He's going to have to kick, and he kicks it wide. Out towards Smart, who's worked off it. Ball follows up for the Sharks. They have the outnumber, but they lose possession. And in the end, it's knocked across the line by the Bulldogs' defence. Phoenix Knight just wasn't sure of what to do with the ball, his first possession of the game, and his kick was indirect, and now it's out of bounds. At right half forward for the Sharks, 8-point lead to the Bulldogs after about 8 minutes.
3: You have to ask the question, when we talk about sides these days focus on getting the ball in the corridor, Knight had it in corridor and then goes at 45.
4: Yep, certainly seem to be going out wide at the moment, as Ferreira just puts it on the boot, ball skips out of bounds, so the lasso comes into play. And it will be taken by Kobe Austin of the Sharks, just in front of the scoreboard.
3: Encouraging run by East Fremantle, though, on that occasion when they did try to get into their forward line.
4: Retreats to Jono Marsh. Jono Marsh now in some space. Puts it high on the boot to half forward. Noah Strom sits under it. Can't take the mark at ground level. Now chance for East Fremantle. Smart one way, then the other goes backwards. Hand pass, not a good one. Gives a chance, though, for Corello. Gets the 1-2 from Stranatica. Now chips it back out wide to Cleaver, who just settles things down. Safe hands of Cleaver. Pops it up, inside 50s, target Vladic, Pearson the fist from behind for South Fremantle, ball at ground level now, still in dispute, Bulldogs with the numbers will have a ball up, players going in.
3: We saw the pattern earlier in the year at Shark Park, Mitzi, when East Fremantle continuously go into their forward line out wide.
4: Yep. 30 metres from the Sharks' goal, directly in front, ball still in dispute, at ground level now, Pearson dove in, ball up.
1: Well, at least Cleaver tried to bring it back into that sort of hot spot on that occasion. Yeah.
4: Michael That's Broadbridge, speaking on Before the Footy, said he may be the unluckiest player not to be drafted in the mid-season draft. Lucas Robinson now clears defensive 50 with a bouncing ball. Gives a chance, though, for McManus to come through. And now Rankin at left half forward. Smart from the boundary line. Chips it. Kick didn't go the required distance. And was it Vladic who was driven across the boundary line for a throw-in?
3: Is he asleep, Vladic? That ball went 5 metres. He expected to get paid a mark.
2: Very optimistic. Now, sorry to our co-commentators. I have to lean out almost the window here. This is in the pocket of space on the ground from our broadcast position. It's very difficult. So boundary throw in. Sharks in attack, but yet to score. Bulldogs by 8. Schneidiger to the front. Smart's lurking. The ball doesn't spill free. Hughes holds it to his chest and tosses it to the umpire.
1: At least they've got a bit of territory at the moment, East Fremantle.
2: Need to score, though. Stranatica rucks Roves and does score, but only scores a minor as he rolls it to the left. So first score for the visitors. It's only about a five-minute trek from East Fremantle to Fremantle. First score for the Sharks. They're one behind. South Fremantle 1-2-8. We're 11 minutes into the opening term for station sponsor Retrovision.
4: Well, South Fremantle on the go now. And another driving bit of movement here from the Bulldogs. Second effort by Rayson now. Members side wing kicks. Did it go across the boundary line? Yes. Out of bounds on the full. So Rayson applying some great speed and pressure on the East Fremantle defence, but the kick just went awry. And now McManus, left half back, looking for a target, try to squeeze it inside to Ball. Couldn't get it to him, though. Now Knight for East Fremantle. Kicks back into the corridor. Sits up well enough for Bletchenden, who's then pushed as he kicks. So he'll receive the free kick just inside the centre square. Hand passes to a runner. Put his teammate under immense pressure in window. Just got a hand pass to Robinson. Bletchenden again kicked, pushed after he kicked it, and he receives another free kick. Cleaver gives it away. That one was a little...
2: That was incidental.
1: That was.
2: The first one was definitely there. That's a shocking decision.
4: That was a bump in the side as Bletchenden had the ball.
1: I thought he was going to pay holding the ball.
4: First one was more so in the back. Bletchenden just pops it up into the hot spot. Big fly, Jono Marsh takes it. He was about three deep there, and he could give a free kick away here. He did get Bolognew high. He's just got to be careful there, Jono Marsh. We know that anything can happen when he's out there on the field. Passes to his brother Harry with the switch. Mm. Kick not a good one. Just Butterick has to keep it in. Well, he does. He picked it up and then was seen across the boundary line by Donaldson for a throw-in on the outer side.
2: Well, it's where South want it. It's in their end. It's at left half forward. And the Sharks are fumbly, giving away silly free kicks. And they're kicking to what we feel is the scoring end. 7-point lead. So damage not on the scoreboard, but time ticking in this opening quarter at the 14-minute mark. Stranatica, another tap. A clean one, too. Break out of a tackle, Butterick, to Harry Marsh, who fumbles. No fumble there from Byron, but the ball spits out the Sharks' way. They're working well in confines as Baskerville kicks the Sharks wide. And the spore from Rayson, and it doesn't stay in, as the Sharks were tight-roping the boundary.
3: Well done, Rayson. Good old-fashioned defence. One-on-one. Nice spoil.
2: Had him on Sports Breakfast down at Benny's Bar and Cafe on Friday.
1: 7-2 inside 50, South Fremantle's favour.
2: Lead by 7 points, the red and whites. It's second, playing ninth on the ladder. Sharks have won 3 of 7, but shows you how tight the ladder is in this season, bar West Perth. Ferreira exits stage right, gathered the ball off the ruck contest, and then ran parallel like he was trying to score a try out in front of the Carlton dry tent on the far side of the ground.
3: You would think too, Jacob, if this breeze picks up, it will favour South Fremantle late in the game.
2: Yeah, Kyle Baskerville won the coin toss and pointed East Fremantle to the town hall end. Boundary throw in. Colborne shoved out of the way unceremoniously. Stenotica has started well. Left foot snap inside 50, but Noah Strom. Game 150. Tumbles in to take the relieving mark, as he's done so many times before. Pokes it up the corridor to Lucas Robinson.
3: Been an outstanding servant to WA footy, hasn't he, Noah Strong?
2: Switch is slightly dangerous. Having to wait was Pearson. Dean committed to the spoil. He overcommitted. It allows Souths to ease it from their defensive 50. Winder wants a runner. Robinson gets involved for the Bulldogs. They link up by hand. Winder's run under pressure, but is able to get away from Smart. Did it too easily, Isaiah Winder. Kicks towards the wing and enough depth on the kick to get to Bolyneux, who's a long way up the ground. Out of wing, plays on. They want to play on by hand at the moment, Souths. Winder to his outside. Colborne lining up here at half forward, although Byron dropped the ball cold. Sharks recover, and they'll get away from half back through their captain in Baskerville. Kick misses Marlin on the outlet on the outer wing, but it's knocked away and over the line. It won't be a last disposal free kick.
3: Obvious what sides are trying to do. Both sides are trying to run, overlap, keep the ball in the corridor, but overuse and skill errors have cost them at different times.
2: Souths by 8 points. 1-2-8, plays one behind for at the 16-minute mark of the opening quarter.
4: Yep, that we are. Ball thrown back in front of the scoreboard. Sun shines now here on Fremantle Oval. Round 8 waffle action on Sport FM. East Fremantle retreating. They get the clearance though. Baskerville back to Joyce now, who finds some space at the front. Kicks up to towards half forward, and Dean, strong mark, man in front, took it well. Now kicks 50 metres out, Vladic, and he's stepping back as if he's going to take a set shot.
1: Yeah, have
3: it's
1: a
3: not
1: shot.
3: Beyond him.
1: No.
2: It's a prodigious kick.
4: Well, he's
2: not
4: taken the mark 52 metres from goal. He is lining up a long way back in the centre square now.
1: Well, that was better play. Joyce brought the ball across the ground. Dean also was clear, and nice little pass to Vladic, who's now shooting for goal.
4: Yep, 6 goals this season. Runs around the mark, boots it from 55. Lethal left foot from Griffin Vladic.
1: That's a ripper.
4: Vladic kicks the first for the Sharks, draws it back to within 1 point, and the teammates get around him. That's a beauty from Griffin Vladic.
1: Well, it's the first time they lowered their eyes going inside forward 50. Young Dean, that was. And Vladic, well, he would have kicked that from, what, 60 metres?
4: 55.
1: And it's gone over the goal umpire's head, halfway up the goalpost. So you can just see the depth of that kick when you're kicking to the Canning Highway end of the ground.
3: That's prodigious talent, young Vladic. And just looking at him then compared to last year, he just looks like he's trimmed down. He's just looking in better nick. And you just hope that he's one player, like we were talking about on Saturday, about players flashing in, flashing out. He has that propensity to drift in and out of games. You'd like to see him have an impact. If he has an impact for 4 quarters on this game, he could have an influence.
2: Now, that goal was scored 50 seconds ago, and we've only just restarted. Thanks, Channel 7. Ball in the middle, slips out here for Joyce, who wins the clearance for the Sharks. Flares his kick towards the broadcast wing. Dean spoilt. Was he collared high? Keeping his footing was Jones, but he's tackled. Spun. Got the handball to Dodds of the Bulldogs here on the broadcast wing. Goes wide, but goes well. Lunging spoil from Austin. Did brilliantly. Probably could have been a free kick against. He landed in Bolyneux's back, but the umpire said it was fair in the contest. Game on here. Sharks have just steadied. They've linked well by hand so far.
1: Tommy Joyce has been the one, Jacob. He's been critical in their last couple of moves.
2: Having a great season. Chase Bourne fumbles from the stoppage. By the time he recovers, he's tackled by Burrows, who won the Sharks reserves best and fairest last year, now getting an opportunity.
4: 7 possessions for Joyce, leads all disposal getters along with Winder.
2: He's leading the best and fairest as well. Colborne with his prodigious leap, ball spits out, good clearance here for South, although Bourne's hand pass knocked down by Cleaver, and that's a boundary throwing because it's off hands in front of the interchange gates. 18 minutes of football and only a goal each. Fremantle Derby 394. West Love back on the ground and into the ruck. quite a whirlwind season for him. He started at university in the Perth Football League, got the call up when Hamish Free went down with injury. Sharks win the clearance through Burrows, comes out to Jansen, who was barricaded late, throwing a boot at it was smart, probably wasn't smart. Ball spills out here South's way as fumbling was born. He's about to be tackled by Dean, gets the kick away high up the line, good use of the body from Bolognew this time, nudges Austin underneath the ball and marks between wing and half forward, members side. South's to go into attack, they lead by a point, the kick is misdirected, it's short of the intended target of Rusko. Bletchenden's hand pass knocked down, Harry Marsh spins, hand pass went straight up into the air, taken there by Bourne, beautiful delivery, spotted a man in the pocket, there's a man on in the goal square, he kicked it into the man on the mark, Otto, and Harry Marsh tidies up, taps for the line, that looked pretty deliberate, he's going to be pinged, he didn't fool the umpire, he knocked the handball or the kick down, charged after it, knocked it out of bounds, so Otto will get a chance to redeem himself, but he's up against the boundary at right half forward.
4: Yeah, going to be a very tough kick for Sam Otto, just his fifth game of league footy, and still looks a little shaky at times. We've seen it so far in this game. Drives it, it's going to go across the face, into the pack, spoil came across the point line rather, minus score. Good fist by Kobe Austin. So South Fremantle 2-point leaders, 1-3-9 plays 1-1-7, 20 minutes gone here first quarter at Fremantle Oval.
2: Chad Pearson's in a bit of trouble here on the bench, he's inspecting a digit, so the docs are looking at that at the moment. He is a champion of the waffle and a wonderful leader. Cleaver's had a good start beyond the defensive 50 with a short pass to Stockton. Elijah Stockton, son of a gun. He's at half-back, not a lot up further afield, but he'll keep it to the grandstand side at the very least. Jansen, the target, gets in front. Spall comes down to Joyce, who rows beautifully. Feeds it by hand to Harry Marsh, and now the long kick comes across the ground from Burrows, a left footer. He puts it into space, and getting on his bike out here at half-forward is Oscar Smard. Able to retain the ball, loops it over towards Austin Ball, chips it into the pocket, leading out Liam Robinson. Marks deep in the pocket. That was good transition from the Sharks. And again, Mitzi, it was Tom Joyce.
1: Yes, he's been instrumental in at least three of their forward sorties in this quarter, Tommy Joyce.
2: So Liam Robinson has kicked a goal in every game, but he's going to have a tough afternoon because he's playing on Noah Strom. This is a tough kick. He's out wide.
1: They're going for the screw kick or banana kick.
2: Yeah, around the body. He's going to open up the angle here and kick with the left. He is a natural left footer, and he's missed that to the near side. So the Sharks miss an opportunity. But they're in this game. 1-3-9 South Fremantle, least amount of 1-2-8. Both teams just feeling each other out through 21 minutes of quarter number one.
1: You'd think they'd need a couple of more goals with this breeze. Well, it's not that strong, but certainly greater depth in the kicking going to that to Canning Highway end.
4: Toby Dodds, promising young player for South Fremantle. Plays on out of full back, kicks towards Jones. Wasn't a great kick. Ends up in the hands of Cleaver now. Chance from left half forward. Shoots towards goal. He's put it through from 48 metres out. Only about 5 metres in from the boundary line, Jack Cleaver. Well, we've got some desserts, I see, Jacob.
2: Oh, what are you suggesting?
4: Well, the Siennas, could it be a second for Mr. Cleaver?
1: I mean, Jack Cleaver has been in outstanding form this season, and you think of his performance against the West Coast Eagles last week, where he was best on ground. It shows to me that he could do exactly what Milan Murdoch's doing at the moment. He is good enough to play at the next level. That was well done by Cleaver.
4: Michael Broadbridge on Before the Footy said, he, out of the waffle, when you look at his age profile, what he is doing in his form, is the most draftable player.
1: Yeah, absolutely. That was brilliantly done by Jack Cleaver. He's had an outstanding season and winning plenty of the footy in the middle of the ground. Just what East Fremantle needed. They've taken the lead. I reckon they need maybe one or two more just to say they've used that slight breeze to their advantage in the first quarter.
2: South's decision-making, Tony, has been a little off by their high standards so far.
3: I think looking at the game, East Fremantle have sent out a message to South Fremantle. They're right in this game, and the prediction I made at the start of the game, I think they're capable of causing
2: an upset.
3: Upset here.
2: Ball in midfield. Cleaver a goal to go with 8 touches, and he'll win possession 9. Bombs it inside 50. Robinson in front. They'll be lining up for another. Robinson has taken a terrific contested mark. Again, he just lost his opponent in the air. and cut across the pack and took the mark. He'll be directly in front, only 30 metres out.
3: Well, that's been the difference between the two sides, is that East Fremantle have been more effective inside their forward 50, whereas South have made a lot of errors and haven't connected all as well as East Fremantle have going into that area.
1: Well, Tony, in the last 10 minutes, they've been on the right side of the ground, either through the corridor or on this grandstand side.
2: So Robinson, a blemish a few moments ago. That was from the angle. The South Australian in his first Fremantle Derby sends a drop punt towards the Town Hall end and it never threatened to miss. Sharks have two goals in a minute and they lead by 11 points all of a sudden.
1: Well, it just shows that quick clearance out of the middle of the ground by Cleaver on that occasion. Robinson led out in front. That was, as you called, Jacob, that was a strong contested mark. It wasn't an easy one because the ball was travelling and he really classed that one, Robinson. He's been a good find along with Smart for East Fremantle this year.
3: They've started a little the season bit off really well.
1: And they've quietened off, haven't they?
3: Yeah, I reckon they would have been into him, and he looks really on today at the moment, Robinson, and, you know, be aware of the sleeping giant in Oscar Smart as well. He's capable of bobbing up and doing the right thing at the right time.
1: Well, it's a good, now, a good 10-minute period for East Fremantle. They're getting some value for kicking to that Canning Highway end with the slight breeze.
3: Change in the middle as well, as you mentioned, Joyce and Cleaver now starting to get some penetration.
4: Ball back in the middle. Rucks go at it. Love jumps high. Gives a chance for Winder at the front of the contest. Clears the ball. Kicks inside 50. Ball spills to the back of the pack. Picked up by Corello. Then Corral driven into the ground. Ball up.
2: It looked dangerous.
4: It was Dunscombe, rather.
2: It looked dangerous when Winder has the ball, Tony.
4: Smooth mover. Izzy Winder. Ball thrown back up. Winder the clearance. Hand pass out. Little toe poke from Donaldson, got it to Drage, kicks to the top of the goal square. Bolognew, a great dive, couldn't reel it in. Now at ground level, spills out, Rankin a chance, dives over the football, shovels it out. And now South Fremantle, just a gang tackle applied here on Clark Deering, and we'll have a ball up.
3: They've dried up forward, South Fremantle, particularly their key position players in scoring goals.
4: Florenka on the boundary line, ridden into the turf by Harry Marsh. Ball up. I think the ball just stayed in. It did.
3: East Fremantle's key forwards looking more dangerous than South's.
4: Left full forward for the Bulldogs. Another ball up. A stoppage. This time it's a boundary throw-in.
2: Slipped off Harry Marsh's knee, so it wasn't out on the full.
4: Crowd continues to form here. Pretty good numbers around the ground.
1: Yeah, it's a very good crowd.
4: Ball thrown back in. In the ruck was Otto, takes it out, then got tackled, pinged holding the ball. So East Fremantle the free kick at right full back, and it's going to go to Butterick.
2: Yeah, one of many recruits in the off-season from the NTFL. Butterick goes long for distance towards half-back. Vladic was the target, he didn't get there. Ball spills South Fremantle's way at left half-forward, but another good tackle, and the umpire this time says he'll have it. Out there at half-forward. Toss to the umpire, it's Ferreira who was the man held up. Stranitica wins it clean down out of the ruck contest, and Baskerville just breaks out of a couple of tackles too easy. Kicks up the wing, tumbling into mark is Vladic.
1: He's had a good start to the game, Vladic.
2: I'm going to say he's too far out to score. He hand passes to the run of Corello. His kick misses the target at half forward. Sharks had a chance to really surge there. Ball comes through, slow releasing hand pass. Bulldogs mucking around with it a bit here. In the middle, they're inviting pressure. The Sharks come in now to tie it up, and they've done well to break up that fast handball chain. Umpire circles, takes a long time to come to the obvious conclusion. It's a ball up.
3: Well, earlier in the game, East Fremantle were the team that were fumbling and being a bit scrambly, and it's suddenly reversed.
2: So Love wins his hand to it here, down to Drage, who skies his kick, won't be 15 metres. Stranitica has a second goal to ruck knock. Straight down to Baskerville, who's been evasive so far. Steps through one, steps through two, tackled, but his hand pass didn't go where it wanted to. Corello playing for a high challenge, didn't get it. And this is a rolling maul. It spits out in the end. Love, the big ruckman, down by his ankles, just taps it forward intelligently. Tackle applied, that's holding the ball. Souths again penalised, unable to release. And it's Stockton, who has the free kick out on that far side. Sharks by 11 points. Kick into the scoring end. Stockton, low level kick towards half forward. Smart, his opponent all over him. Ball spills out here too. Smart, who tries it, don't argue. Backs out of trouble. Able to hand pass, but it only went as far as the Bulldogs' Sachs, who gets it in a 1-2 and kicks South the Mantle long but wide. And that's another aimless kick. It's a Sharks ball through John O'Marsh, just backwards of centre wing.
4: Yeah, it's going to be one of those days. As John O'Marsh now goes back to where it came from, long down the line. Smart had to give the fist for East Fremantle. Still a chance for Cleaver on the boundary line, now seen across for a throw-in.
1: You'd think they just need one more East Fremantle to get real value in this first quarter, but they've certainly taken control of the game in the last 15 minutes.
3: Siren. Yeah, Mitzi, they've done enough.
4: Siren can't be too far away. 29th minute of the opening term. Stranatica guides it down to Harry Marsh. He lost it though, and now South Fremantle drive through Izzy Winder, kicks across the ground. It's a good one too. Finds his target in Otto. Otto looks ahead, kicks towards the pocket inside 50. Bolognew nearly was it front on contact. Whoa. No, says the umpire Donaldson. Soccer out on the full too. Donaldson got unlucky. Well, or was it off the foot of Dunscombe, they're saying?
3: There's a footy god. Because it should have been a free kick.
1: Absolutely.
4: Well, Brandon Donaldson is at right full forward. It is the perfect pocket for a left footer.
1: This would really hurt East Fremantle if he kicks this.
4: Kick the first goal of the game. Jacob mentioned he loves playing against the Sharks, and these sort of conditions definitely suit a small forward like Brandon Donaldson. Plays on around the mark, snaps towards goal, and it's flawless. He salutes the crowd. Back to within 5 points. 30-minute mark, opening term. Brandon Donaldson has two.
3: Well, East Fremantle should be really disappointed with that, Bitsy, because prior to that goal, they were in control, and the last thing you want, and invariably it always happens in that red time at the end of quarters, the side that's generally down bobs up and kicks the goal, which has really got them back into the game. So disappointing for East Fremantle, but a very, very good goal. But the thing that's coming out of it, Mitzi, is Donaldson, to me, looks like the only player in their forward line that's capable of kicking a goal. So South Fremantle need some of their other forwards to stand up to keep them in this game.
2: Good quarter of football, but the Bulldogs will have the scoring end in a moment, and they're only 5 points down. Not much out of their tools, as mentioned, Bolognew, Rusko and Clark Deering. Love rises high in the middle. Disputed ball. South threatening to win the clearance. Siren not far away here. Joyce shins it forward for the Sharks. Ball at half forward. Fumbles the football. Lucas Robinson hand pass only as far as Joyce, who kicks off a step inside 50. Smart. Can't mark. Went one-handed. Goes after the loose ball. Now he's mobbed by a couple of Bulldogs.
1: He's gone.
2: And that's holding the ball. Fair enough. Took on the world and lost.
3: You have to question the one hand too, Jacob.
2: Yep, should have gone a bit harder at the ball. Oscar Smart, and there's the siren. So Chad Pearson's back out there. He had a knock to the hand, it looked like, early in the game. He was being attended to on the sidelines, but he's fit to continue. And this is a game befitting of the occasion. Fremantle Derby, 3.94. We'll find out in this second quarter just how much of an advantage it is to the Town Hall end. The Sharks kick three goals to that end in the first quarter. 3-2-20, South Fremantle 2-3-15. Rare that East Fremantle have led at quarter time in a derby. It's just the second time in the last 18 derbies that they have led at the first change. So the goal kickers, starting with the leaders, East Fremantle, Griffin Vladich, Jack Cleaver and Liam Robinson. And Brandon Donaldson has two to continue his impressive record against the Sharks. It's quarter time on WA Day, a great day on the WA footballing calendar. And the oldest rivalry in Western Australian football is underway. Quarter time in the Fremantle Derby for 2026 on WA Day. It's the visitors, East Fremantle, 3-2-20 to 2-3-15. There was a time where the team shared this ground and it was the home base for both East and South Fremantle. But that's changed in the 50s, and since then Shark Park has been East Fremantle's home, just a short drop punt away to the east of where we are at the moment. Jacob Landsmith, Tony McCall, Chris Mitsopoulos, Matt Grubelich calling the action alongside me. Before we get the thoughts of our experts, just a reminder that the other game starts at 2:30, so we'll have scores once that game gets underway between West Perth and East Perth at Leaderville Oval. No injuries to worry about for SKG Radiology, apart from Chad Pearson, who returned from what looked like a blow to the other hand. A few blows landed on the scoreboard early, Chris Bitsopoulos, by the Sharks. Pretty good first quarter.
1: Yeah, good first quarter, Jacob. I think East Fremantle would be pleased with their performance, particularly the latter half of the game. I thought South started well, playing that short game, trying to play keep it off footy on the outer side, the scoreboard side. But I thought once Joyce and Cleaver got themselves into the contest and they started to win the ball, early they were kicking deep into that outer side. But once they brought the ball back into the corridor and across to the members' side, they looked a far better side. We saw that great goal from Vladic. We saw Joyce, probably Tony, involved in three score involvements with his good work, and that good goal by Cleaver just set East Fremantle in a good pattern. But they gave away that goal late in the quarter, which would have really just dented their good first quarter at the end.
3: Mitzi, I'm going to give you a headache.
1: You always give me a headache.
3: And this is similar to the Mayo situation on Saturday. South Fremantle, West Love, not a possession. I know he's a ruckman.
1: Should be up forward.
3: Clark Deering, not a possession. Trey Rusko, one possession. Jordan Bolognew, who we saw kick five in the opening rounds, right? Two possessions, key positions.
1: Yep.
3: That's the difference. Look, that's probably a good sign for South Fremantle because they've had very, very little out of those key forwards, yet they only trail by 5 points. So if they can get a lift in that area, whereas at the other end, what you've seen is like Vladic, you can't afford him to get ball in hand. Robinson looks on at the moment. So, and obviously they're getting the opportunities through their midfield up forward. But patterns are very, very similar in terms of when they win possession of the ball, they're going very quick. They're wanting to keep it in the corridor. They're running, overlapping from behind, using that forward handball. But the reason why East Fremantle are in front, in my opinion, is one, the highlight that I made at the start of this conversation. East Fremantle's key forwards have been better than South's, and they've connected better going into the forward line. So no doubt White would have highlighted that situation, that he definitely needs more from his midfield. East Fremantle's midfield in Joyce and Cleaver were very, very good in that quarter, but it was also good to see Winder, after a very, very slow start early in the quarter, fight back. But the thing you'd love to see with Winder is that you just feel as though the amount of possessions he gets, he chips around very, very short and lacks penetration in his game. So you'd just like to see him lift his eyes, kick over the line in front of him. I think he can be a far more damaging player. But South Fremantle kicking to now the favourable end. It'll be interesting to see what we get out of their forwards in this quarter.
1: Tackling pressure of East Fremantle was good in that first quarter, Tony. 26-19, and inside 50, South Fremantle led that 11-9.
4: Yep, turns out it's not a bad day for the Tools at the moment. So East Fremantle trying to take full advantage of their ruck dominance with Luke Stranatica in particular. West Love, obviously, a reserves player last year and has come in late in replacement of Hamish Free with that syndesmosis injury. Outside of that, South Fremantle a little short on Tools. As the siren sounds, East Fremantle 5-point leaders. Start of the second quarter. Rucks go at it again. West Love flies high, gets the ball back off the ricochet, wrapped up in a Stranatica tackle. We'll do it again.
2: Still playing music. It's a rock concert.
4: It's still underway here. Fremantle Derby, number 394. East Fremantle, 200 wins. South Fremantle, 189. East Fremantle shovel it forward, gets into the hands of Jansen, looks inside 50. Fist came from Rayson, but he fell over, and now a chance for Smart. No, a whistle. Rayson will receive a free kick. Interfered with. Chips inside on the 45, low ball, finds Bletchenden. Former two-time best and fairest winner, two-time premiership player with the Bulldogs as well. Goes across the ground to the outer side. And it was Byron who couldn't take the mark. Ends up in the hands of Florenko, who crumbed it. Hand pass interfered. Joyce all over him, but somehow managed to get it out. Did Jake Florenko find Sachs on the outer side. And now O'Hare looks towards half forward with a kick. One-on-one contest. Bolognew goes to ground. Austin kept his feet. Good pick up. Got it to John O'Marsh. Then the 1-2 for Kobe Austin. Hand pass over his head. Oh, Corello driven down. Could it be holding the ball? No, says the umpire. It was Dunscombe, rather, again. At Drage, good tackle applied. At right half forward, the ball comes. And East Fremantle able to drive it out. They clear defensive 50 through Baskerville.
2: Yeah, it was a long bomb, and dropping the mark, Vladich. He had front position, and it spills down the Bulldogs' way. Jermaine Jones getting involved. They link up by hand. Ball swept wide to Sachs, who rolls a kick to half forward. Beautifully vacuumed on the half volley by Drage. Dishes to Noah Strom. Well down the ground. Kicks inside 50. Roscoe Roves outside of the right boot. Floating towards goal and floating through. Trey Roscoe. You can't keep a good man down unless he's going to Europe. Goal. 1 point in it. East Fremantle hand the lead back to South Fremantle. Early stages at the second term. We're here for Keprick Australia.
1: Well, that's the sort of game we're going to get. Good body use by Roscoe then. Soon as Tony McHale says they're no good, they deliver. And on that occasion, it was Roscoe who, as you said, hardly touched the footy in the first quarter, Tony. But good body use by him then to kick that
3: goal. That's his trademark, yeah, isn't it? He loves that situation where he's one-on-one but with space around him. And he clearly won that contest. He bodied the player off the football.
2: Scratch it from the record, gents, because they've given that goal to Aaron Drage.
1: What?
2: Drage has been registered as the goal kicker. They did get Ciano and Giro mixed up the other day, the app, but they've given that goal to Aaron Drage.
1: Was it Drage?
2: Yep. So Aaron Drage has been a goal kicker this year, and he kicks a goal there.
1: So much for Trey Roscoe, then.
2: Yeah, giving him a
3: pump. You want to take that back about bag of me there, Roscoe?
2: He still had one kick.
4: Aaron Drage infamously kicked the ball away after the siren in the grand final last year. As Cleaver rips it away, goes towards Liam Robinson, couldn't reel in the mark. Chatty Pearson all over him. Players dive in, ball at ground level now. Again, Cleaver wins out, a hand pass towards Joyce. Now coming to the members' side wing, Rankin. Forward hand pole, or didn't get to his intended target. Dean has to go get it, and then driven into the ground by Florenka. Ball up.
2: They stick their tackles, don't they, the Bulldogs? They very rarely miss a tackle.
4: That they do. Sun bathing Fremantle Oval now. Great day. Stranatica taps it towards the boundary line and we'll have a throw in just in front of the Bulldogs dugout.
3: Extremely fortunate, South Fremantle, aren't they, considering the conditions yesterday?
4: 1 point leaders, 4 minutes into the second term. South Fremantle, Stranatica got size over Love, out the back. Love, first hand to it. Florenka just gets a hand pass away to Bletchenden. Kick off one step, didn't go 10 metres. Stockton now a chance, rips it out, kicks inside 50. Coming in from the side, Sachs did extremely well. Clears defensive 50 to the outer side wing. Players sit under it. Fist came from Dunscombe against Donaldson. Ball at ground level, still in dispute. Picked up there by Butterick and then driven, taken high, as a matter of fact. He'll receive a free kick.
2: Well, in contest this one, as all derbies should be. Some have sadly not reached great heights in recent years. So Sharks to go into their attacking 50. High ball. It gets all the way to the back. Spills down to ground level. A chance to snap for Ball, and he snaps truly. Great finish from Austin Ball. Beautifully roved. And the Sharks hit back. Good game of football. A goal each early in this second quarter. Nearly 5 minutes played.
3: Noah Strom would be dirty on that, Mitzi. It was a terrific spoil. And Ball has run in. I think he's playing half forward, so who's accountable for him as a defender? And we see that happen quite often these days where players are allowed to get away with it, and particularly defenders where they allow their half forward or their small forwards to get goal side of them, which is an absolute sin. And Ball was really uncontested in crumbing the spoil from Strom and kicked a very, very nice goal.
2: Sharks by 5 points early in the quarter.
4: Geez, riveting game of footy so far.
2: There's a derby medal today, Matty, as well. So we've got our Siena's player of the day, and there's a derby medal for best of field.
4: Will it match up? Anyone voting in the box here?
3: No. Yeah, I'll take it.
4: So a win today for East Fremantle would take them as high as seventh, but they would be on the same amount of wins as Perth sitting in fifth. And if East Perth lose today, well, they would be the same on the same amount of wins as them as well, who are in fourth.
3: It'd be good for the competition to see East win the game.
2: Don't think South fans would agree.
4: Yeah, currently sitting in ninth spot, South Fremantle in second at 5-2, just behind Claremont. Of course, our first game of the weekend on Sport FM. Florenka wins the clearance. Kick inside 50. A snap across the body. Bouncing ball. Jono Marsh front position. Did well to spoil and then gets it back. Kicks. Clears defensive 50. Kick not a good one. Jones overruns it for South Fremantle. Comes back in hard though. Great second effort from Jermaine Jones. Hand passes back to Bourne. Now to Florenka. Chipping ball over the top to Drage, who can run on if he wants to. Does so. Plays on. Kicks from 45 at left half forward. Sneaks it, no. Minor score. Jeez. Ball swung dramatically late left.
1: It certainly looked good off the boot, but yeah, as you called it, it just swung left and an opportunity gone there for South Fremantle.
2: Bob Massey outswinger. As the ball's restarted by Baskerville, long beyond the defensive 50. Joyce has to spore from behind. Harry Marsh just flipped it out awkwardly, but it works. Joyce has been industrious. Uses the left up the boundary line and smart.
1: Good strength.
2: Very strong in front. I think the umpire paid a free kick.
3: Get
2: he's saying, I marked
3: smarty.
2: It. So, Oscar Smart, what's happening here? The umpire, is he saying the ball's...
4: Yeah.
2: He reckons the ball's punctured.
4: Not happy with the ball.
2: No, the umpire said, sorry, that's good enough.
3: Scoffed it off, the umpire.
2: It's yellow, it's oval, get on with it. So he's going to kick with that flat footy to half forward. Bounces to Marlon, who's gone forward in this quarter. Bounces it inside 50, looking there for Vladic. And it comes off a boot, does it? No, the boundary umpire says it was off hands.
1: That was interesting. I don't know what Smart was going on about.
2: He was saying the ball was flat. I think he wanted the umpire to change it.
1: It's just like when they try and change the old red cricket ball. Most times it doesn't change.
3: He's trying to be smart, Mitchie.
1: He was trying to be smart.
2: Oh, it's in
1: he?
2: The name. Yeah. Easter Mantle thought it was their kick. Now they have decided to change the ball. So Oscar had a point.
4: Well, that was clearly...
2: The runners just kicked the ball over the boundary line. The boundary umpire looked at it. The umpire looked again and said, hey, actually, Oscar had a point. And now it'll be spun in. Inside attacking 50 for the Sharks. They lead by 4 points.
4: Well, there you have it. So he was right in the end. Ball spun back in. Love front position, guiding it down only as far as Cleaver, wrapped up in a Bletchenden tackle, brought to ground.
3: Stranatic is giving his smalls an armchair ride.
2: Dominating.
1: Yeah, it's been very good. 17 hitouts in the first quarter, Tony.
4: Yeah, wins another one there, Stranatica. Cleaver off one step, kicks it deep towards full forward. Fist came from Pearson, the skipper of South Fremantle. Six-time state player. What a star he's been to the competition for many years. And it's a three-point game now. East Fremantle leading 26-23.
2: Jones spots Winder, who broke from the kick-in. And that's a lovely pass. Beyond the defensive 50. Mark taken by Winder, who's leading all comers on the ground so far. Squaring kick to Hughes. Hughes is looking across the ground. He's going to dish it back to Winder, who's brought his own football to Fremantle Oval. Long over lines to centre half forward. Jono Marsh leaves his man. There was a hold off the play, though, and it's a Bulldogs free kick.
3: Jacob, would you believe Jono dropped that mark as well?
2: Did he?
3: Hmm.
2: Gee. Well, the umpire blew his whistle. Maybe that put him off. So Bolognese within scoring range.
3: Well, he's one of the key forwards. Not that he's key position size, but certainly a valuable contributor to the scoreboard. And you look at their scorecard at the moment, it's only the smalls that are contributing.
2: Well, he's kicked 11 goals for the season. He kicked 5 in round 1 and he's kicked 2 bags of 3. So if he kicks 1, he generally goes big. Jordan Bolognese played all of his football in defence before this year and has been born again as a forward. Trots out wide, gets under the kick. It's not going to score. In fact, it's going to drift very right. Clark Deering hands to it for the Bulldogs. Couldn't bring it down. He's in the red headband. Now he's over the top applying the tackle. And we'll have the ball up close to goal.
3: What about the run out on the arc, Mitchie? Play on.
2: Yeah, it was a bit stuttery, wasn't it?
1: Yeah.
2: He kicked it like a defender. Schneidecker in the ruck against Love. Love won the tap, but the Sharks win the clearance. Baskerville, a stand start kick. Doesn't clear the defensive 50. No mark paid to Dean. Lucas Robinson fumbles. Pack converges on this ball 40 metres from South's goal. And it's going to be a ball up. So South's looking for the go-ahead goal. It's the Sharks by 5 points. We're at the 11-minute mark of the second term for Keswick Australia.
4: Yep, that we are. Ball thrown up, bit of aerial ping-pong. And again, repeat stoppage. Umpire immediately throws it back up. Stranatica over his head. Went into the hands of Clark Deering. Ball up.
3: Well, generally they have a plus one in this situation. They've equalised.
4: 40 metres from the Bulldogs' goal. Trying to break out of this stoppage at the moment. Cleaver, a hand pass to the ground. Rankin gets a boot to it, high up and under. Kick doesn't go 15. Players have to wait. Joyce again, another disposal. The hand pass forward. Just trying to move the ball out of defensive 50. Slightly do so at the moment. So about 52 metres from South's goal. Right half forward. Ball up again. Lucas Robinson gets a boot to it. Bounces up for Clark Deering, but he's wrapped up in a chicken wing tackle, brought to ground, was dispossessed. Harry Marsh now a chance as the ball spilled out. Knight, Cleaver, takes a bounce on the outer side wing, make it a second, goes for a bit of a run. Stockton, he's going to receive a free kick, Stockton, who was knocked over.
2: That was a professional free kick.
4: After the hand pass was given, gets it back to Knight. Weaves his way through traffic, kicks just inside 50. Vladic, fist came from the side by Pearson at ground level. Smart the fend off against Noah Strom. Hand pass over his head. The runner, Joyce, over the top to Ball. They've worked this extremely well, East Fremantle, but Austin Ball with a terrible kick. Oh, has he snuck it through? He has. Austin Ball, well, he kicked that with the instep and it spun at all sorts of angles. Was not a great kick towards goal, but he somehow managed to put it through. And that means now East Fremantle are 11-point leaders. Austin Ball has the last two goals in the game.
3: I think he's got COVID, Mitchy. Austin Ball. No one wants to go near him.
1: What I'm liking, Tony, at the moment is East Fremantle's pressure. They are really pressuring the ball carrier of South Fremantle to the point where South can't get that run and overlap game they like to play. And it's generally resulting in a turnover. They're winning contested ball at the moment at ground level. They're on today, the Sharks, and it's showing on the scoreboard at the moment.
2: Yep, two goals to the non-scoring end. We do wonder what sort of an advantage, but even now, that windsock has stiffened towards the Town Hall end. So Sharks defending well. It's only 13 minutes into the quarter. So, yeah, both Cleaver and Joyce, Baskerville down back, Jansen, they're good players, are playing well. And South's just a little off. They're not off by a long way, but they're not quite at their best. Thrown up in the middle, Stranitica dominating the airwaves, wins the tap down. Going underneath it was Jansen, but the Sharks win it away in any event as it spits out to the wing. It's Carello who floats it wide. Marlin on the lead. He won't get there on the full. Able to tap it away, and Hugh shins to the boundary. It goes across, and that is going to be a last disposal free because it was just beyond the 50 at left half forward. So the Sharks to go back into attack on the head of Robinson. Sport by Noah Strom. Swooping on the loose ball here. Deep in the pocket is Marlin. Curls the snap back towards the goal mouth. Robinson has to spoil. Spills down the ground level. McManus trying to run towards goal. Brought down in a bulldog tackle. And a ball up just beyond the goal square. Sharks attacking and leading on the scoreboard in this Fremantle Derby. Jacob Lansmere, Matt Grublich, Tony McCall, Chris Fitzopoulos, your call team. Robinson in the ruck. Beaten. Ball spills down the ground. Windertoe pokes it out of the congestion, but it spills to Oscar Smart. A high rather than handsome snap. Floats across the face of goal, and Ferreira, terrific defensive mark, outmarks his opponent on that occasion comfortably and sweeps his hand pass away to Dodds for the Bulldogs. Kicks to a one-on-one, and Bolognew superb on Butterick. Outlet option was good. Bolognew made it work. Wants to play on Bolognew. Bit of urgency in Souths now. High kick towards half forward, losing his traction. That was dangerous from Dunscombe. He dropped the mark, follows up with the tackle. Donaldson flips it forward. It bounces for O'Hare, who left it behind. And Dean goes back for the Sharks. Relieving hand pass. 1-2, Butterick away towards Rankin. Floats it up the boundary. McManus. Excellent mark for the Sharks. Just backwards at the broadcast wing.
4: Nice mark. Hung in the air for a little bit. Plays on around Dodds. Drives towards half forward. Noah Strom in from the side. Did well, as he often does, in his 150th game. They go across the ground, the Bulldogs. Ends up in the hands of Jake Florenka now. Goes a little further out wide. And backtracking. Taking it on the chest is Bourne. Out of side wing.
3: Been very good in defence, Noah Strom.
4: Chase Bourne pops it over to Florenka, who kept running at right half forward, 50 metres out, 20 metre kick, and intercepted by John O'Marsh, outstretched.
2: Mark that one, Tony.
1: Well, he's doing the job, no doubt about it. Rusko can't get into the contest.
4: Marsh, a wobbly kick, clearing defensive 50, far side wing, East Fremantle on the attack. Now Carello, the hand pass to Cleaver, who has some time to pick it up. Stranatica, Stockton, they're working this well, the Sharks. Harry Marsh in the middle of the ground. Backwards hand pass. Now ball to Rankin. Can put some run in the legs. Drives inside 50. Great mark taken. Sacks man in front over his fellow number 17, Marlin.
2: Hey, Marlin's got to bring that to ground. Kick bounces out wide. A fumble, but recovering Pearson. Looks inboard. Bulldogs defending well because Sharks are having the ball at their end of the ground. They bounce away from defence here. Racing a handball into midfield. It was slow, and it meant that Winder just had to rush it on his boot. Bounces to half forward. Well done by Rankin. Curls a kick to the the outer side, but his kick is indirect. There are plenty of Sharks lining up on that outer side. But he picked out a bulldog. Low-level kick to half forward. Bourne slides in, doesn't mark, and is then taken high by McManus. That was a little crude. So Chase Bourne.
3: Well, let's see if they can get an effective entry, Jacob. They've been poor in this area.
2: Sharks by 11 points. Midway stages of this quarter. Bourne's undecided. There's plenty of numbers back, so he's just going to launch it long for distance. Otto the target. And again, Jono Marsh playing an excellent game at the back. Sweeps it away to Rankin, who fumbles. His opponent fell over, and he's able to find the outlet option of Joyce. Sharks doing well defensively with their turn to defend. They lead by 11.
3: Defender taking an uncontested mark, Mitchie.
4: Vladic over the top takes the mark. Now goes back inside on the 45, intercepted by Hughes, can load up. Donaldson, oh, the runner was Bailey, came in out of nowhere. And now he can go to Corello. Hand passes towards Cleaver inside the centre circle. Good pick up, evades one, evades two. Gets it onto the left boot, kicks high towards half forward. Bouncing ball now, one-on-one, Robinson and Strom. Goes at right angles, gives a chance for Hughes to come in for the Bulldogs. Hand passes to Strom, who's brought to ground. Holding the ball, says the umpire. He got a hand pass away, didn't he? Well, Elijah Stockton's going to receive the free kick at centre-half forward. Bit to go on with afterwards between Strom and Leon Robinson. Strom just throws him around like a rag doll.
1: Well, he looks like, as I said, out of the Toy Story. He's got those
2: Woody
1: out of Toy Story. I've said that about Robinson. He's got those long, lanky legs.
4: Yeah, and Strom with the long, lanky arms.
3: Spring in their step, East Fremantle.
1: Oh, look, their pressure's been fantastic.
3: And South Fremantle's entries have really hurt them.
4: Stockton, low ball. Did it go 15? Yes, says the umpire. Cleaver takes it on the chest as he went to his knees.
1: Well, they've been impactful, haven't they? Cleaver and Joyce are the two that really are impacting this game. You know, Winder's getting a lot of the footy, but as you've mentioned, Tony, tends to kick short. Blessington hasn't really had much impact on the game, but certainly Joyce and Cleaver are the two that are really are the ones that are the driving force behind East Fremantle's effort so far.
4: From 45 metres out, 45-degree angle. And it sprays to the right. Never looked a chance, really. 12-point leaders now, East Fremantle. 18 minutes gone, second term. 5-4, 34 to 3-4, 22.
2: It's not panic stations for the Bulldogs, but they just have to absorb, Tony, don't they? While the Sharks are playing as well as they are.
3: I think they've just got to be a bit more efficient going inside their forward 50.
2: Pearson wasn't certain, but kicks to the outer side. It's a beautiful kick, and stretching the mark is Colborne. He runs away from his opponent, Stranitica, with ease. Already Souths are in their attacking half, but that's a wide kick. Bounces away from Otto. Sharks get back to look to retrieve. Desperation as it's flicked out. The Sharks are a chance to work it away again. Corello just ekes it on his boot under pressure. It was the Bulldogs with good defensive pressure that time, and a free kick for last disposal going to Bletchenden.
3: They don't scare you when they go inside, Jacob. They go wide.
1: That's right, absolutely.
2: So, and East Fremantle made the same mistake early, didn't they? When they struggled to score. So Bletchenden kicking a half out from goal. Clark Deering the target deep inside. 50 again, it got out the back. And Bailey took an uncontested mark just sitting at the back for the Sharks. Cleaver's brought his own football to Fremantle Oval today. And again, the Sharks can build as Burrows marks uncontested, goes wide and finds Griffin Vladic.
3: Intercept marks in South Fremantle's forward line are killing them at the moment.
2: Kick inboard, dangerous because it opens up the corridor on the turnover. Stretching was Joyce. Drage fires it back to half forward. This might hurt because they've got some runners. Clark Deering marks, but he's slow. Didn't move the ball on quickly. He kicks it wide and shallow. Oh, he didn't mark that. Rankin,
3: and
2: he knocked it away. He read it well. He got back in front of the dangerous target, but went the double fist rather than the mark.
3: Why isn't that deliberate, Jacob? It couldn't be any more deliberate than what he did
2: there. Yeah, but the umpire will say it was a marking contest, even though he was uncontested, effectively.
1: It was great defensive work.
3: Oh, get out. He should have marked it.
2: Even our experts are at loggerheads. Fremantle Derby, 394. Sharks leading by a couple of goals. Stranitica, the tap. Follow-up tap from Winder, and Ferreira is ushered towards the line and pushed over by Joyce. So boundary throw in. We've reached time on of the second term, and South's kicking to the scoring end have only managed one goal, the Sharks two, and they lead by those two goals.
1: Well, just as Tony said, the mistakes South are making are just playing very wide when they go forward, and it's very hard to kick goals from that right forward pocket.
4: Boundary throw in. Bletchenden's having a go in the ruck. Stranitica wins easily. Florenka pushed off it. Picked up by Joyce now. He can look inside on the 45. Has Liam Robinson. A juggled mark in the centre circle. Robinson, a little undecided, hand pass over the top to McManus, off one step, pops it up towards centre half forward. Really tough one for the Sharks there. The Bulldogs with all the numbers. Dodds evades, nice little hand candy, kicks to the near side wing, finds Jones. Jones, the hand pass, a bad one, but it had time, Dodds, to pick it up. Colborne pops it over the top. Donaldson, the fist again. This time it's ball out of bounds for a throw-in directly in front of our broadcast position.
3: Their defence has been outstanding.
1: Brilliant. Absolutely good. Good work then by Ball.
2: He's had the quarter of his career. Two goals and been involved in a lot of the attacking forays for the Sharks.
4: Yep. Members side wing. Just forward of centre. Four south Fremantle. Ball thrown back in. Stranatica again, just with that size in front. Florenka can't break away from a cleaver tackle, nearly. Just got a kick away towards centre-half forward. Picked up by Lucas Robinson. Gets it back. Now to Florenka. Kicks inside on the lead is Cooper Clark-Deering. Great mark.
3: A lot better.
4: Bailey was all over him and was able to take it strongly out in front.
1: Well, they need this goal, South Fremantle, because they've been under the pump for the last 10 or so minutes from East Fremantle's pressure. This just could relieve that pressure a little bit.
3: Robertson bull-like in the crunches. Yep. Won the hard ball, then fed it out and lowered their eyes going into that forward lead to Deering, which is gives them an opportunity. They had some space in their forward line on a rare occasion.
4: Yeah, and it was great. A couple of weeks ago versus West Coast, where he kicked five goals. Clark Deering will line up directly in front, 45 metres out. Drop punt is on its way. Shifting left, minor score.
1: Good penetrating kick, but just to the left.
4: Yeah, 11-point lead is the Sharks. 23 minutes played, second term.
2: Tell you what, goals big either way here in the dying minutes of the quarter.
3: No, that red time period that's really dangerous either way.
2: Rankin short into the back pocket. Dunscombe dropped a mark, invited the pressure, so he gives it back to the run of Rankin. He's closed down by Bolyneux, well defended by the Bulldogs. Out of bounds, as Rankin was only able to tap it forward. He couldn't follow up and keep it in.
3: South Fremantle averaging 87 points for the year. They're currently on 23.
2: 3-5, plays 5-4. Sharks by...

0: it's indiscriminate. Trying to control it and doing well was Austin. Another position for Cleaver. High, not the 15. Aerial ping pong slips down to Dean in his first derby. He's forced forward in a tackle. And a ball up on the paint of 50 at left half forward for Souths.
1: Jono Marsh coming back onto the ground.
0: He and Marlon were off for a few minutes. Interesting, it's Vladic who went off. So I wonder if he's going to go forward before half-time here. Otto, down by his ankles for South, started at the Sharks. Hand pass, doesn't clear the congestion. Ooh. Strong tackle applied by Bletchenden. Spills free to Rusko, who emerges from the traffic. Feeds Drage, and Drage snaps his second goal of the quarter. That hurts the Sharks. They've had the better of this term, but they cough up a goal in red time, and it reduces their lead to just 5 points. 4-5-29 to 5-4-34. Aaron Drage and Austin Ball, the shootout we didn't expect at either end of the ground in the second term.
2: Well, I was just about to say, Mitzi, the player that really needs the lift is Trey Rusko.
1: Yeah.
2: And he'd only had one possession just prior to that possession he had then, which gave him his second. But he's the player, and I just don't think they're playing him right, Mitzi. He doesn't appear suited. He's played his best footy, put this way, for South Fremantle when he's played out of the goal square, and I think that's what they should be doing with him. They're breaking down up forward. For mine, they need to just isolate him in a Gunston-type role out of the goal square, open it up for him where he plays his best footy one-on-one. I think they'd get far more out of him. But good lift, but notable that Donaldson and Drage are the only real goal scorers for South Fremantle, all smalls.
3: Good midfield battle this one. South Fremantle's ruckman doesn't even go at it. Vladic had some clean possession. They're driving it forward now. East Fremantle picked up here. Harry Marsh, 55 from goal, pops it over to Smart. Telling kick, bounces up for him. Immediately tackled by Byron. It was a good one. He just got a hand pass away, Smart. Backwards to Joyce. Joyce tried the fend off. Will it be holding the ball? Because tackler came through for South Fremantle. It was a big fly from Rayson, really. Oh, and then, is it going to be 50 as Joyce just shoves the ball back into Rayson's chest.
2: It was a tough tackle by Rayson.
1: Oh, you could see that, couldn't you?
2: He's responded.
0: Why was that holding the ball?
3: Well, he tried the fend off. Rayson, wobbly kick inside 50. Contest forms. Clark Deering. Well, no one really went at it except for him.
1: Well, Tony, you mentioned red time. Well, it's happened again.
2: Yep.
1: It happened in the first quarter, and now they've allowed South Fremantle to have a second shot for goal within the space of 5 minutes and could take the lead into half-time.
2: Don't mind the look of this kid, big and strong, and attack the ball. South just need to get the ball into his advantage a little more often, higher, longer and more direct, and that's what we had then rather than going wide or short and playing that possession game.
3: He's got a bit of me time about him, wearing the number 23 and a red ninja headband. Ooh. Ooh. Shoots towards goal, hits the post. It started right, it was swinging back late, but not enough. Minor score.
1: Just seemed to poke at that one, did the young fellow, but South have just got themselves back in the contest.
0: Jono Marsh, long bomb to the wing, running under it was the player there for Souths. It's going to be another Bulldogs free. Gee, they've got the rudder for the whistle in the last few minutes. West Love makes his free kick a hand pass, kicking it long inside 50. Pearson back towards Clark Deering, knocked over the back. Rusko rolls a dribbler towards goal, but it's always to the near side. Minor score.
2: Hate to say it, Jacob, but it's amazing how dangerous it looks when you go to that dangerous spot in the forward line.
0: Well, we're in the dying minutes of this first half, and the Sharks are clinging to a lead all of a sudden. 5-4, plays 4-7.
3: Yep, 3-point leaders. Harry Marsh takes it on the outer side, goes in the middle. Good kick to Joyce. Precision, plays on, kicks 15 metres up to Oscar Smart on the lead at centre half forward. And will he line up? No, he'll play on. Tries to drive, big kick towards goal from 52 metres out. Oscar Smart, he's a highlight reel. And he gets East Fremantle back to a 9-point lead. It is 6-4-40 to 4-7-31. Well, I gave him the moniker Agent number 14 a little bit earlier in the season. He's just kicked goal number 16 in 2026.
1: Well, on that occasion, Tony, they brought the ball back into the corridor. Joyce, hands on ball again. Every time he gets the ball, something happens. Off to Oscar Smart, who just kicked that ball from outside 50, so that you can penetrate that end of the ground here at Fremantle Oval. That was a great kick, and just one that East Fremantle needed, because South were pressing in the last few minutes of this quarter.
2: Two-goal turnaround, wasn't it?
0: Yeah. Deering
2: missing.
1: Yep.
2: Deering missing one end, and Smart. East Fremantle have that with Vladic

0: Smart and Robinson, who are capable of kicking long goals.
1: Yeah, excellent finish from Oscar Smart, who's had a terrific season, started particularly well, had a couple of quieter games before the mid-season rookie draft. Former Essendon player, ball in midfield. Goal either way massive here in the dying stages of the first half. Stockton, great hand pass. Joyce has been brilliant. His kick blanketed. It's going to dribble out to the wing where Austin Ball will try and control it. Near the line, doesn't have anyone to go to. Able to keep it alive with a sloppy hand pass back to Stockton. Puts it on the boot down the boundary line. Vladic clean bowl. Souths will get back first through Ferreira. Snaps it high. Not sure it's gone 15, so we'll see what happens when it lands. Running under it was West Love. Rayson feeds it forward for the Bulldogs. Drage near the boundary. Snaps it up the boundary, and Harry Marsh does enough to crash into two Bulldogs, O'Hare and also Winder, and fist it out of play. Good contest. 9-point lead to the Sharks in lovely sunshine here at Fremantle Oval.
0: Not a smart handball by Rayson. Needed a kick.
2: Yep, on his left foot too, so he should have kicked it.
1: Boundary throw in. Stranitica and Love. It's been a more even battle in this quarter. Disputed ball in midfield. Socket forward by Florenka for Souths. Rusko's playing further up the field. Butterick steps through a couple. Was strong. Then seemed to just drop the ball. Good hand pass from Baskerville to Corello. His hand pass was poor. And it means a high tackle free that goes to O'Hare.
0: 29 minutes gone, Jacob.
1: Yep, I can tell you exactly how long's to go, but I won't. 9-point lead. Hand pass comes away to Ferreira. Last chance for the Bulldogs. Deep inside 50. Is there a mark here? No, brilliant. Spoil cutting across from Dunscombe. Gets it out of bounds. Siren. Half-time here at Fremantle Oval. And anyone who thought it was a comfortable Souths win, they've got another thing coming. They could still win this game. They're only 9 points down at half-time. But the visitors, ninth on the ladder, are hunting a historic derby upset. It'll be their first on WA Day for a decade. They've had the better of the first half. And they mirrored their quarters there. East Fremantle, they kicked 3-2 in the first. They kicked 3-2 in the second. 6-4-40. South Fremantle kicked 2-4 in that quarter. So they're 4-7. 31. Two goal kickers for Souths, Donaldson and Drage each have two. And on the other side of the page, Austin Ball has two for the Sharks. Singles for Vladic, Smart, Cleaver and Robinson. Some of the leading possession getters before we get our experts' thoughts on that first half. Cleaver has had 21 disposals and kicked a goal. He'd be right up there for the Derby medal and our Siena's player of the day. Tom Joyce, 18. Rankin, 16. Baskerville, 15. Corello and Stockton, 13. Whilst for Souths, Jake Florenka had a big quarter, 19 disposals, Winder 17, Bletchenden 11 and Drage 11 with 2 goals. No injury concerns for either team. That's good news for SKG Radiology as we break for half time. That second quarter was thanks to Keverick Australia. Our experts are Tony McCall and Chris Mitsopoulos. Tony, really interesting game this one. You tipped an upset before the game and it looks on in earnest at half time.
0: Yeah, no doubt about that. At least from Arnold's midfield is certainly, you know, through the, it really started with Stranatico, as much as he probably hasn't had a lot of possessions during the course of the game, but his hit-outs to advantage have been invaluable and it's accommodated besides the hard work they've done around the ground in Joyce and Cleaver, and they've been terrific in that area, and it shows in the clearances. They lead 17-24 at the moment, so they've had 7 more clearances, but strangely enough South Fremantle have gone inside 50, 27-19, and really that's the area that certainly I would think that Craig White would be addressing at half time, is just their efficiency, their effectiveness. We've seen in the game, we've seen the way the game started, both sides playing that run or that firstly possession game, but once they got the opportunity to get the ball in corridor, they've run, overlapped and tried to go quick into their forward line. Unfortunately for South Fremantle, on those 27 entries, they haven't been as efficient as what they should be, and I felt it only started to show signs towards the end of that quarter where there was a little more movement. They went a bit more direct into their forward line, which all of a sudden Deering started to look like a threat. But all in all, East Fremantle have been far more effective. We saw Ball and Smart chime in. Ball with 2 in that quarter had, as you said, Jacob, potentially a career best quarter. But you know, there's not a great deal between these two sides at the moment, and really, as much as I've tipped East Fremantle to win, I would think looking at the game overall, is that I would think South Fremantle are slightly in front purely because of the fact that they've played nowhere near their best for mine, It's whether they're capable of doing that. I don't believe the one thing back in East Fremantle's favour, I don't believe South Fremantle the side that they were last year, Mitzi.
2: Oh, without a doubt.
0: And yes. I think for that reason, East Fremantle, if they can maintain the pressure and the energy that they've put on this game, they're more than capable of causing the upset that I predicted.
2: Yeah, I think you made that valid point, Tony. 27 to 19 inside 50s, but a lot of those inside 50s for South Fremantle have been in the deep pocket. They've only brought the ball over to the member side or just left of the corridor towards the end of that quarter, and they look more dangerous. They've got to learn to do that, and I think if East Fremantle can do that this quarter, they can give themselves a bit of a match-winning lead. I don't like to say that too early, but they've looked the better side because their pressure's been good. They've put pressure on the ball carrier, and they've been able to stop South from run, overlap, and then move the ball quickly into their forward line. Rusko's had no space at all, so he's been totally ineffective. Bolognew got into it. As you said, their smalls are the ones that have kicked the goals, but certainly Cooper Clark-Deering looked a lot better when he had a bit of space to run into, and he's a big lad and can take a good overhead mark. So, you know, that's an area that South really need to improve on. I'm sure that's what Craig White will look at. But a good contest. This is the first time I've come to a derby, and I feel that this is what a derby should be like. Good, tough footy, close game of footy, and it's anyone's game after half-time.
0: Being backed up by the crowd too, Jacob. Obviously, they knew that start time for the game was 2:10. They've all turned up late.
1: Well, it is a 1:10 start in all seriousness, and that was a talking point with Cam Britt on Friday, whether it would have helped if it was at 2:30. The weather is getting better. The sun is shining. It's a glorious scene. I just asked Cam, I just flicked him a message to ask for what his crowd number estimate is at the moment. They've got numbers that they're rolling through from their people here on the gate, and they've said around 4,500.
2: Which is good.
1: So people are here in droves, and it's one of those venues where you can just roll in. Obviously, you have to pay for your tickets, unlike over at Shark Park. But you can just pop down if you're in the Fremantle area and wander in, buy a ticket, and watch a terrific game of football. East Fremantle hunting an upset, 9-point leaders at half-time.
0: There is some resemblance to Good Grocer Park. The guy that designed this press box, I reckon he designed East Fremantle, the new redevelopment.
1: George Grulisich, didn't he design this box?
0: Was
1: it's named
0: George?
1: After him.
0: Well, it's named after him. I think.
1: Don't speak ill of the dead.
0: Fair dinkum. They should have put us on South Terrace.
1: Maybe we could actually, what's this arbour over here, just to our right? We could have sat up there and had a cold one. Yeah, watch the game from up there, although with Tony McCarr, that's a little dangerous at different times. So it's half-time here on Sport FM, WA Day Derby Monday, and it's a 9-point lead to the Sharks, 6-4-40 to 4-7-31. We will step aside. We'll hand you back to the birthday boy. Happy birthday to Dave Eckhart back in the studio. He'll take you through the half-time update, and we'll come back on the other side to see if the Sharks can continue their terrific first half, or can the reigning premiers overwhelm their arch rivals? Find out soon.
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1: Great crowd here at Fremantle Oval. It's the WA Day Derby of 2026. It's such a shame that we're going to lose this day from the calendar as of 2028. The state government has amended the public holiday. So WA Day will be celebrated in November. We are set to have a King's Birthday public holiday in the second week of June. Perhaps that's where this game will be moved to. That's a decision for WA Football. We asked Brad Weirer that question on Waffle World during the week. Jacob Lansby, Matt Grublich describing the action. Tony McHale and Chris Mitsopoulos, our experts. Mitzi, such a man of the people, was out having a chat with Wayne from South Fremantle during the halftime break. Patrick Mirosevic and Simon from Lathlane have picked up a conversation. Where's Mitzi going now? He's wandering out of the ground. Well, I hope he comes back, Mitzi. I'm not sure where he's off to, Tony, but you might be doing this solo in the second half. Sharks back out onto the ground, as are South Fremantle. If you've just joined us, it's a 9-point lead to the Blue and Whites, who've struggled in these games over recent years, Tony, but there's enough to like that this could turn into a 4-point result at the end of the day for the Sharks. So what have you liked so far?
0: Yeah, I've loved the midfield battle, boys. And you know, like, it's ironical that when you look at the stats, is that, you know, the likes of Cleaver, Joyce in the middle of the ground have been absolutely fantastic for East Fremantle. But then on the other hand, you look at the situation with South Fremantle and Florenca 19, Winder 17, Bletchington 11 as well. So they've had their influence on the game. And ironically, with that dominance in the middle of the ground, is that South Fremantle have been beaten, in my mind, by the likes of Cleaver and Joyce in the middle of the ground. But they've been able to go inside. South Fremantle have been able to go inside 27 to East Fremantle's 19. So eight more times inside forward 50. So it's pretty clear what it's telling us, Jacob. It's telling us that their connection with their forward line is breaking down, and also their strategy on the way they're entering the forward line. They're going out far too wide. I feel as though playing Rusko up the field is probably an error. He does look a little rusty at the moment. He's had a few weeks off through that hamstring, and they're just not getting enough out of their key forwards. The good thing about it, the good sign for them, was that Deering just started to bob up and just show that he could threaten the East Fremantle defence, providing he plays in front and leads up. And they need more from Bollingue. Their goal scorers at the moment have been Drudge and Donaldson. So they need a greater contribution. And even their midfielders need to penetrate deeper inside that forward 50 to try and kick an odd goal or two themselves. And on the other hand, you know, commendation to Stratonatica, who's getting first hand on. He's well and truly beating Love, and he's giving the likes of Cleaver and Joyce an opportunity. East Fremantle's forwards, their tall forward, you know, Vladic, Robinson and Smart are all similar players where they can be match winners, but they bob up and down. They're not consistently across the four quarters. And so if any one of those players can stand up and have a longer impact on the game, they could make the difference between winning and losing. The sad plight that we've got at half-time is Mitchie's got dementia.
1: Well, he's here.
0: He's wandering around outside in the crowd.
1: He's
0: not sure whether he knows how to find the press box.
1: Where did you go, Mitchie?
2: I just saw someone I knew.
1: Oh, that'd be one of many, I would imagine.
2: I have to say, out there, the atmosphere is fantastic. The crowd in near us on the right of the press box, they're a buzz. There's a lot of talk about the size of the crowd. So, you know, people are saying 5,000. Gee, it looks good, doesn't it? What a great game of footy. So I'm here, Tony, and I'm still backing South Fremantle to come back and win this game.
1: It's only a 9-point lead at halftime to the Sharks, but the early stages of this third term for Cowden, the insurance brokers, are vital in the Fremantle Derby of 2026 on WA Day.
4: Back underway. Players going in hard again. South Fremantle winning out through Bletchenden. Kicks to the members' side wing. Bouncing ball sits up well enough for O'Hare. It was tripped. Got back up. Plays on immediately. Kick inside. Not a good one. Sits up for Bailey, who can just run onto it. Now, neat little ball. Just with the outside of the boot. Got it to Rankin. Did well here. Members' side wing. They go up the line. Joyce again. Chipping. Three attempts from Marlon. Couldn't take the mark. No, the umpire's paid it. That was not a mark.
1: Yep, bit early on.
4: We had the better angle here than the umpire did. Call to play on. Marlon gets around Sachs, goes to half forward.
2: Robinson
4: out the back. At ground level now. Bouncing ball sits up for Rayson. Hand passes inside to Pearson. Juggling attempt at it. Got it. Back to Rayson now. Across the ground he goes. Kicks to half back. Winder couldn't reel it in. Picked up at ground level by Knight. Ball across the ground, finds Joyce in the middle. Joyce now wheels around, long driving ball inside 50, no one around. Rayson sits back, takes an easy mark.
1: Do they fold back well defensively, South? They knew where the ball was going, and it wasn't a great kick, to be fair. Pearson receives the short pass, still well inside his defensive 50. 9-point lead as we start this third term to the visitors. O'Hare lays it off and Winder goes for a run. Gets away from Harry Marsh, driving kick to half forward, and the mark taken on the lead by Otto. Otto too far out to score, but has a runner deep into the pocket, Bollinger, and the kick to his advantage. And it's going to be 50 metres for a late challenge, is it? No.
2: Ooh,
1: in fact,
2: yes,
1: he is. Yep.
2: He's
1: decided that that's a 50-metre penalty. So Bollinger is going to become the first key forward to kick a goal today for Souths. He'll be marched directly in front, too. He would have been on an angle in the right forward pocket. That's a costly 50-metre penalty.
0: You can see I'm frustrated trying to chop you off, Jacob. That is a coach killer. Austin, if I was still coaching, mate, I wouldn't care about the modern day. The old-fashioned coaching style had come back. You can't afford to do an undisciplined act like that at this stage or at any stage of the game.
1: Well, Bollinger puts it up beyond the grass banks. He's actually hit the building behind the goals on the roof. And that's the first goal of the second half. South Fremantle bring it under a goal. And the margin, 3 points. 6-4-40 East Seattle, South Seattle 5-7-37. And the Sharks, a terrible turnover into their attacking 50, and then a terrible 50-metre penalty at the other end.
2: Yes, it was, Jacob, but that all started from Rayson when he looked into the corridor, had a player loose in the corridor, and then they were able to kick the ball forward through the middle of the ground, and a nice little pass off to Bolognew, who led well, and that 50-metre penalty, as you said, in a game that's so close, that is a coach killer.
0: Just quietly too, boys. Racing's been pretty good.
2: Very he good. Has. Very good.
1: In the running for the Derby medal and the Siena's Player of the Day?
2: Yes, without a doubt. So is John O'Marsh. Just to throw another one in.
4: Scull Murphy, prettiest, well, hasn't been the prettiest game of footy. Good contest, though. Players go back in. And now East Fremantle can drive forward through Cleaver. Kicks off one step. Smart pushed off it. Will it be a free kick? Yes, says the umpire. Smart was pushed in the back in the marking contest. And it was, well, Jacob sort of signalled to me about a 50-51.
1: He made the umpire aware, didn't he? There was no doubting that he threw himself forward hoping for the whistle, and he got it.
2: Well, he's that X factor that probably South Fremantle don't have. Smart is a very clever footballer.
4: He's already kicked one today from just outside 50. This one will be on a 45-degree angle at right half forward, and he'll kick it from about 45.
2: Well, that would be a good one because it will neutralise that kick of Bolognese.
4: 16 goals this season. Recruit out of Essendon for East Fremantle. Been a really good player through seven games of footy. First Fremantle Derby for him. Lines it up for goal. Umpire does not move. Puts it through. Gets it back to a 9-point margin for the Sharks. And we've certainly got a game on our hands here at Freo Oval.
0: Well, that's the danger, Mitzi. Yeah. As you mentioned, I mentioned it during the three-quarter time break, is that they've got a couple of potential match winners up there, you know, that have the capabilities of doing something spectacular. He's one of them. South Fremantle will need to really understand that, and I'd be ensuring that whoever his opponent is, to lock in on him and just not let him off the string.
1: Around the grounds, the other derby underway. West Perth, East Perth at Arena Joondalup. Early stages, first quarter. West Perth 1-1-7. East Perth 1-6. 14-minute mark there.
2: Ring the siren.
1: Brett Raponi's going to walk into the timekeeper's box up there at Arena Joondalup. 1-point leaders.
4: Waffle World's back on.
1: Oh, he might make the mad dash from the northern suburbs. Wednesday Waffle World this week. For our listeners, thrown in the air. Big leap down from West Love, and South's a clean clearance. They come through the front edge of the square. Drage can run all the way. Instead, he pulls it to full forward, looking for Rusko. The pack tumbles. It spills to the back. Otto trying to keep it alive, but knocked it straight back to Baskerville. Dunscombe near the goal line. Gives it back to Baskerville, who walks it over.
2: Smart.
1: He was close enough to the line, so just walked it beyond South's goal line for a conceded score.
2: Well, that was a really good clearance from South Fremantle. Yeah. Could have
0: Brilliant
2: done better.
0: Hands by Winder.
1: Drade should have run all the way. 8-point lead in favour of the Sharks.
4: John O'Marsh, long out of full back. Ran about 10 metres, gained some extra distance, and Marlin takes a great mark. Front of the contest, goes over the top to a running Knight. Knight plays on, out of side wing, just inside from the boundary line, gives a hand pass to McManus, kicks inside 50, into the pocket. Rayson does well, again, gets around two, just gets a boot to it, was ripped as he took his kick. Florenka, good mark, plays on immediately, the hand pass to the runner Drage, and now to Jones, breaks away from a wannabe tackler, kicks up the line. Donaldson, three attempts, couldn't take it over the boundary line for a throw-in.
0: As always, third quarter game opening up a bit.
2: Yeah, good ball run. Good ball movement by both sides early in this third quarter. Rayson been involved on a couple of those.
0: I think Rayson's got the job on Smart, hasn't he?
2: Probably.
4: Yeah.
2: Yes, he has.
4: He does, yes. At the moment anyway. Stranatica out the back, gets the hit out to Jansen, kicks with the outside of the boot. Oof. Big fist from behind. Hughes sits up well, though, for Vladic of East Fremantle. Now he gets it over to Marlin. Marlin bouncing ball inside 50. Noah Strom sits in the way of Liam Robinson. Takes a bounce, the big man. 150 games. Oh, those go-go gadget arms. He ran into some trouble, though. Big hand pass. It was a hospital one to Florenka, who was seen across the boundary line. And the lasso comes into play. Liam Robinson now a chance from half forward. Drives inside to the pocket. Man in front. Yes, it's been paid to Smart.
2: Well, he's the man. He is the man of the moment. Is he the one that's going to get East Fremantle over the line. He's a very skillful player. Opportunity to kick his second goal within what? We've only been playing 7.5 minutes in this quarter.
4: Yeah, within about 3 or 4 minutes.
0: Match winners.
2: Yep.
0: You know, he's one that can just bob up just for 10 minutes in a quarter, kick you 2 or 3, which makes the difference.
4: Yeah, just inside from the boundary line. Looks as though he's going to go the drop punt. 25 metres from goal, kicking to the left of your dial, the town hall end. A little bit of shade around that goal square. Pops it up high and too long to the far side for a minor score. 9-point advantage now to East Fremantle. Jacob's going to have some trouble with this kicking.
1: Just leaning out the window to get some fresh air. Never a bad thing. Jermaine Jones to restart play, get a feel for the atmosphere. Sorry if I'm blocking anyone's view behind me.
0: At least you can see.
1: Long kick to halfback. And there's a good kick. Dodds marks. Just on the defensive 50. Missed opportunity there for Oscar Smart and Issa Mantle. Dodds from Secret Harbour sends it high up the boundary line. It hangs in the air. Getting a sit. Winder almost brought it down. Spills down to Cleaver. Couldn't emerge from the clinches. Knocked into bodies. Joyce Strong. A couple of Bulldogs tackle him and force him out of bounds. He is a real bull. Tom Joyce, boundary throw-in in front of the Sharks interchange.
2: You would think he'd currently be the favourite for the best player on the ground, Tommy Joyce.
1: Oh, I've loved Winder's game if Souths get up. I think he's been outstanding. Florenka had a great second quarter. It's still up for grabs, that medal and the game. Neither ruckman a telling hand. Bit of ping-pong underneath. Ball spits out. Corello sockers to half forward. Beyond Knight. Skips out towards the centre half forward area. Fed back by Ferreira. Good relieving hand pass. And making a good decision out wide is Hughes. His kick missed the target. And Baskerville keeps it alive but punches it only to the boundary. He was chasing his own spoil. And it goes across the line in front of a well-populated outer side. Here at Fremantle Oval. Third quarter. 7-5-47. The Sharks. South Fremantle 5-8-38. WA Day Derby on Sport FM. Players converge on this boundary throw-in. Just forward of the outer wing for the Sharks. Schneiderka wins it down cleanly. Joyce was out on his own at the stoppage. Throws it on the boot. High, deep, inside 50. Again, Smart the target. And again, he brings down a clutch contested mark. Deep at right for 40s, even wider than last time. Great use of the body and an even more spectacular mark above his head.
0: I was going to say earlier, Racing, as good as he's been, Mitzi, is not the right match for Smart.
2: No, he's not strong
0: enough. They need
2: enough.
0: A more defensive player on him. Racing's an attacking defender.
2: Yeah, I agree.
0: And he's not strong enough one-on-one, and I don't think it's a good match. This will test him.
1: Yep, it's even wider than his last shot, which he pushed to the left.
2: He'll probably kick it.
1: Let's see if he's learnt. Oscar Smart to inspire East Fremantle in this Fremantle Derby. He's pulled it to the near side this time. So he hasn't learned.
2: Tried to adjust.
1: Sharks are squandering some chances. You know Souths will capitalise when their moment comes. 7-6-48 to 5-8-38. It's a 10-point lead to the visitors in the third term, which is 11 minutes through.
4: Jones gains some another distance miss with the run. Kicks out a full back. Yeah, bad kick as you heard from Mitzi. Cleaver now a chance at right half forward. Hand pass to the outer side. Bailey, who's been a goal kicker in recent weeks, kicks towards full forward. Has too much carry on it and goes across for a minor score. It is now an 11-point lead to the Sharks. 11 minutes in to the third term.
2: Well, that's twice South Fremantle kicking out a defence have not hit their targets. That's not South Fremantle we know when they're at their best.
0: Now territory at the moment, East Fremantle.
1: The wind sock is now blowing across the ground. Long kick for Rusko, and Rusko, a rare involvement, juggles the mark at half-back. Trey Rusko, the former Pie, kicks towards the wing. John O'Marr shoves his man out of the way and doesn't get away with it. Free kick to Otto of the Bulldogs. That was there. John O'Marr reluctantly throws the ball across to the youngster, Sam Otto. Rockingham Jr. gives it to Winder. Winder steps around John O'Marsh, but he's corralled near the boundary line. Chips it back inboard for the Bulldogs, getting a hand in there. Vladic spills down the ground. Souths a chance through midfield. Bourne wants it back in a 1-2. Worked off it. Well done, Cleaver. He just couldn't gather the loose ball, though. In comes Dodds. He's forced down. Ball up in midfield. Every possession is starting to be telling in this derby. 11 points the Sharks lead. 7-7 to 5-8. Third quarter.
4: Yep, we've got a good game on our hands. Colborne into the ruck, flew high, tapped it out the back over his head, picked up in the middle by Florenka again, doing the dirty work. Dodds, well, he lent into the Dean tackle, holding the ball.
2: Yeah, it was the right decision. He had the opportunity to get rid of the ball and the good tackle.
4: He was sort of looking for that high free kick.
0: East Fremantle threatening at the moment. They need to hit the scoreboard.
4: Dean couldn't get it to his target, but as a whistle, Marlon.
0: Tunnel.
4: Yeah, he was tunnelled. So Sachs was behind Marlon in the lead, and Marlon had a fair chunk of it. Hit the deck pretty hard.
2: Big chance to score here for Marlon.
0: He should get the journey.
4: 55 out from goal. Right half forward. Lines it up. Kicks long towards full forward. Definitely has the distance, but not the accuracy. A minor score. 12-point margin now. So two goals in it here in this Freo Derby.
2: One goal, four so far this quarter.
5: Souths have taken their chances, bar a period just before half-time where they squandered a few to the same end. But Souths defending at the moment as the ball's brought into Sachs. Sachs wide. He's another missed one. The outlet kick. Gee, their skills have been off today, South of Mantle.
2: Certainly have, Jacob.
5: The ball is living in the Sharks' forward end, but they have not yet put it on the scoreboard. McManus is at half-forward. Mark's uncontested. Blue and white jumpers everywhere, four to the play. Son of a gun, Ollie McManus. Ooh. Oh, it was touched on the way through. He got too close to the man on the mark. Well, the ball's still here at half forward for the Sharks. Ball comes out near the boundary line. Throw. Sharks free kick. Again, the pressure unrelenting. They've got a taste for it. McManus wins it back.
2: Well, they've got to get a result out of this, Jacob.
0: Well, the inside 50s this quarter are 3-10 in East Fremantle's favour.
5: McManus kicks to full forward. It cleared the intended target. Griffin Vladich was breaking out of the goal square. It fell in at the back. Switch of play on here for Souths as Bletchenden marks. He wants to come to the broadcast side. He has to kick to Rusko on a one-on-one. He was held, and he marks it anyway. Excellent grab. One-on-one against Butterick, and he'll launch Souths into their attacking half.
0: Should be doing that in the goal square, Jake.
2: Well, as I said, they don't mind Rusko getting a kick here, Tony.
4: Has to get around Butterick. Does so. Kicks long. Down the line. Otto from the side. Fist came. John O'Marsh first to it at ground level. Did well the pick up, but he was brought down immediately. Ball came through. Got a hand pass back to Austin. Austin drives with the leg. Jones, the floor! Hey. He's taken one of the marks of the season. Great. Jermaine Jones. Incredible launch.
0: That could lift them.
5: That is mark of the year.
2: That's a great one.
4: Kicks across the ground. Pearson now to the outer side. South Fremantle. Could that be the lifter for them? Dodds pops it over the top. Now a chance. Inside Ferreira to Florenca. Takes the mark at left half forward.
2: Well
0: it's
2: done.
0: A long way home, Mitzi, when you consider where they started off Jones.
2: But well done, Jermaine Jones. It's a great mark, then kicked it back into the corridor, and they had numbers on the outer side.
5: Shades of John Jerovich.
4: Yeah. Oh, he had the sit, didn't he?
0: That could spark them.
4: It was a beautiful sit from behind.
0: When you consider the dominance East Fremantle have had of this quarter, if he scores here, it could be heartbreaking for East Fremantle.
4: Tough. Jake Florenca.
2: Tough kick.
4: Averaging 27 disposals this season, already up to 22. He pops it inside. What was he thinking?
5: Shanked
4: there?
5: It.
4: 23, his worst possession of the day. Now a chance for Tom Joyce at centre-half back for East Fremantle. Comes across the ground to Cleaver. Members side. Wobbly ball. Does it sit up for Smart? It's a one-on-two. It gets past Strom out the back. Smart, the speedster. Sockers it forward. East Fremantle, 15 metres from goal. Diving in hard. Now the Bulldogs trying to get it back out of defensive 50. They do well. Byron at right-half back. Clears. Kicks up the line. Dunscombe. Just a fist in from Drage. Enough to put him off his mark. Good tackle as well from Drage. Players going in extremely hard at the moment.
2: Well, they know it's a very critical part of the game this third quarter now.
5: I don't reckon Jake Florenca's had a worse kick in his life. He kicked that off his ankle bone. It went about 4 metres. Ruck contest just handed over by Jansen towards Cleaver. He's dispossessed in the tackle and now it's out of bounds. It'll be spun in front of the Sharks bench. 2-goal lead, but this game's on a knife edge.
0: 4-12 inside 50s this quarter, Jacob.
5: Jermaine Jones with a highlight. That'll even make the news tonight. Even a waffle mark of the day.
2: Do you reckon?
5: Yep.
2: Oh,
5: even,
2: I hope it
5: should.
0: It's not hard to work out. We are on 7.
5: Boundary throw in. Right on centre wing. The blue and white and the red and white. Contrasting colours, contrasting fortunes of recent times. Carello wins a hard ball and the Sharks winning it around the source again. Jansen feeds it through to Butterick, who shows some speed. Chips to half forward, looking for Marlon. Marlon collared by Sachs. Loose ball out at left half forward. Sachs keeps it alive. Bounces a hand pass backwards. Keeping it alive, Hughes. No, just ran out of tarmac. Boundary throw in at left half forward for the Sharks, who lead by 12 points.
0: Gone inside 12 times. What do they kick this quarter?
2: 1-4.
5: One goal, four. Oscar Smart, the main offender, with a couple of misses.
2: Marlon's had a bit of the footy this quarter, too.
5: He was playing forward.
2: He was quiet early, but he's had a bit of the footy.
5: Started in defence. Sachs swatted back to the boundary line by Stranitica. Cleaver happy to be tackled or just broke out of the tackle, but the whistle has gone. It's gone out of bounds.
0: If you look, Stranatica on that occasion, why would you punch the ball to the boundary instead of hitting it into the corridor area where it's going to be most dangerous?
5: It actually might be a free kick here. Umpire Oscar Wharton seen something off the play.
0: Well, it was Cleaver kicking the ball after.
5: Yeah, it might have been a high fend-off, I think. Cleaver might have fended off high. He has been known to do that. So Florenka comes up with a free kick for the Bulldogs.
4: Yeah, that one a better kick for Florenka. It's not at goal, though. Kicks up the line. Big fist from Butterick. Now a chance. Great crumb by Baskerville. Hands it off to ball. Goes inside. Good mark taken. Man in front again, Marlin. He's dangerous. Playing well.
2: Yeah, dangerous this quarter.
4: Hand passes off to Smart. Kicks from 52. Whoa. Metres out, off one step, Oscar Smart extends the lead to 18 points and has kicked his third of the afternoon, and that was a similar spot to where he kicked his first one from on the brink of halftime, a beauty.
2: That was off one step, Matt, what a brilliant kick from Smart, but again, East Fremantle win the ground ball, they get it into that corridor area. Smart picks up off the ground and one step, turns around, bang, outside 50 metres. Just what East Fremantle needed for all the play they've had this quarter. That one could lift them.
4: Well, it breaks the goal-kicking drought. Smart kicked the last goal of the game at the four-minute mark of this third term and has just kicked his second in a row, third for the day, at the 18-minute mark.
5: He could have kicked
2: two
5: five.
2: Two goals, too, he kicked in this quarter.
5: He could have kicked five or six.
0: 13 times inside.
5: Yep.
0: That's the story.
5: And around the ground, East Fremantle are making better decisions. South Fremantle are renowned for their decision-making and their ability to work through pressure. It's been a hallmark under Craig White, but they're off today.
2: Agreed. And they've been like that for a couple of weeks.
0: Are they off or they're not as good as what they were?
5: Well, it could be six of one, half a dozen of another. There's still a lot of time left in this game. Sharks have bought the pressure. They lead by three goals. WA Day Derby about to hit time onto the third. Cleaver, another clearance. Wants to hand pass. Eventually uses his left. Kicks it out wide on the diagonal, looking for Rankin. Ball gets there, gets a hand to it, and deflects it out of bounds, which means it's not a last disposal free kick. Out in front of the scoreboard. Sharks fans might be taking a photo of that scoreboard. When was the last time they were three goals up in a derby?
4: 21 of the last 24 derbies have been won by South.
5: They've dominated this rivalry in the modern era. Sharks have won more historically, but recent times it's been South Fremantle. Ball spills down from the ruck contest. Harry Marsh dispossessed, plays for a free kick, doesn't get it. Ball not coming out. South's happy to lock it in. Cleaver's been everywhere.
0: I reckon it's time to get Colburn in the ruck.
2: Yeah, he's got a leap on him, hasn't he?
5: We've seen it before. Love's been a little cumbersome today. Bletchenden charges, in fact, it's Robinson, charges into a two-man tackle. Can't emerge.
2: He's one player. The young fella hasn't really got into the contest.
5: Schneidecker the palm. Plenty of numbers now around the ball. Sharks be happy if this ball doesn't come out. Cleaver finds a way, loses it in the tackle. Whistle. Free kick, not officiating umpire. Says in the back. Jack Cleaver's kick on the outer wing. He's having some sort of season. Jack Cleaver.
2: It's hard to believe he's still only a 20-year-old.
5: Yeah, he was on Essendon's VFL program as a teenager in 2023. They overlooked him in the end.
0: Jacob, you called Joyce in front in the Lynn medal. How could you do that?
5: Well, I reckon him and Cleaver are fighting amongst each other.
0: Cleaver.
5: Wide kick from Corello. Robinson of South gets a hand to it. Spills towards the line. I think South want this to go out, but they keep it alive. Out near the boundary line. Hand in there. Sachs follows up his original possession. He's just tackled, but gets a kick away. South will massage it down the halfback flank. Bourne goes for a run. Hand pass into midfield. The chip and charge. He gets it back, and he puts distance on his man. Kicks it inside 50. Will this lift them? Kick to the top of the 50. It was a down ground free kick anyway, and Otto was marked on the pain of 50 for the Bulldogs. Late contacts put Bourne down.
2: Well, that was good play by Chase Bourne.
5: True to his name, chasing the ball down the ground. So Otto,
2: he's confident he can get the distance, the young fella.
5: He needs to kick this. The margin stands at three goals. We're in time on of the third. Sharks leading. Otto played reserves and Colts at the Sharks.
0: Right to left, Mitchie.
2: Right to left, Tony.
5: Has moved across to join the red and whites. Once seen as treason, Otto's kick looks good off the boot. No. It is drifting left. It's not going to make the distance. Has it been marked? No, it's off hands and through for a minor score. Pack converged in the goal square. Sharks get the ball back. They lead by 17 points. We're at the 22-minute mark of quarter number three.
4: They go immediately. Bailey in the back pocket. Kicks out of defensive 50 up the outer side wing. Bouncing ball. Love had a fist to it, out of bounds. It was knocked, and we'll have a throw-in on the outer side. Just forward of centre for the Bulldogs.
2: Interesting, that breeze is sort of just swaying a bit. It's not really favouring one end or the other.
4: Stranatica and Love go back at it in the ruck. Stranatica from the back taps it towards the boundary line and a second throw in.
2: Well, you think these last 6 minutes of this quarter are going to be vital to the outcome of this game.
4: West Perth, 2-point leaders over the Royals at Joondalup Oval.
5: Brett actively trying to break into the timekeeper's box now.
4: 17-point leaders here, East Fremantle. Third quarter. Fremantle Derby number 394. Socket forward for the Bulldogs towards left half forward. Donaldson and Baskerville go at it. And, excuse me, that was O'Hare.
0: Telling stat, isn't it? 5-14 inside 50s.
2: Dominating inside 50s.
4: So, boundary throw in left half forward for the Bulldogs. They've gained 30 metres off of that last stoppage. Can they get something here? Ball thrown back in. Love gets a hand to it. Only as far as Dean of East Fremantle. Kicks off one step. High ball, 2-on-2. Ball to the front of the contest. Picked up by Colborne. Now a chance here for the Bulldogs through the middle of the ground. Dodds with that left foot. Comes across. Good lead. Taken by Drage. Man in front, plays on, goes out wide to Jones, takes it on his chest, 53 metres from goal, right half forward.
5: He's going forward, Matty.
0: Forward, yeah.
2: They need something forward.
4: Jermaine Jones plays on now, with that left foot, kicks towards full forward. Bolognew from the side, couldn't take the mark. Corello the crumb, back to John O'Marsh, gets the 1-2, kick smothered by Donaldson. Then Donaldson afterwards could be a free kick, actually. Just gave a bit of a fist into Marsh's chest. And Marsh wasn't too happy about it. Words continue to be exchanged, but we'll have a boundary throw in. 24 minutes played, third term, inside 50 for the Bulldogs.
5: Yep, and they're stalking a goal. I kicked one early in the term through Bolognew. Kicked clears defensive 50. Robinson said, whatever you can do, Jermaine Jones, I can do as well, but he leapt too early. His man marked it behind him anyway. Now it's coming back.
4: That would have been the mark of the year.
5: Yes. He's lucky he didn't land on his neck. That could have been very untimely for Liam Robinson. So kicked inside 50. Four Sharks against one Bulldog. Rusko flew, created a contest. Going for distance here. Baskerville with a torp to the wing. Awkward bouncing ball. It's going to be a last disposal. Souths win it from that last disposal free. Noah Strom has to go backwards to Rayson, who cuts inbound on his left. He wants to go corridor. Instead, he has to go to the far side of the ground for the switch. And it works out okay in the end. South's trying to change angles here. Orborn almost got run down. Got it away. Free kick. Is it coming back? Yes, it is. No advantage. Instantaneous. So it's going to come back, I think, is it?
2: No, they're not.
5: Down ground.
2: Down ground.
5: How can that be down ground? That was an instantaneous whistle. And instead, it's Jones on the opposite side to where he had his last kick. The former West Coast Eagle and Geelong Cat. Might have it in him here, Jermaine Jones. He's generally an elite user of the ball. He's not going to have a shot. He's just going to kick it into the pocket. Misses Clark Deering, put it over his head, and Dunscombe fists it to the boundary.
2: Well, there's another example, Jacob, that they're just not on with their ball use today, South Fremantle. But full credit to East Fremantle. Their pressure at ground level has been very good.
5: So we're at the 26-minute mark of this quarter. I'm not sure this is going to be a long one. There haven't been many goals.
4: Looks difficult for South Fremantle entering inside 50, doesn't it?
5: Sharks have pushed their numbers back well. No goals out of Rusko today. Still plenty of time for that to change. Harry Marsh just rips it free from the ruck contest. Kicks to Oscar Smart in a one-on-one. Halves it against Hughes. Goes after the loose ball. Falls on top of Hughes. And that's a good result for the Sharks. It's out of danger.
2: That's the better matchup, isn't it? Hughes is a bit stronger.
5: Yeah. Smart is a tough matchup, isn't he? Because he can play a bit taller than his height suggests.
0: He may worry Hughes at ground level.
5: Yeah. Thrown in the air. Ruckman got there very late. Schneidica volleys it to centre half forward. Courage required in the air. Ball fist it to ground level. Souths again overrun the ball in the air, but they get a free kick over the shoulder. That was there. Free kick goes to Young Robinson at centre half back for the Bulldogs.
4: Yep, that it does. He'll just go lateral to Bletchenden. Had Knight behind him, played on, didn't realise, now has to pop it over the top to Hughes. He's okay, right half back.
2: Just no flow. East Fremantle aren't letting South Fremantle play that run and overlap game.
4: Yep, just kicking around the back line at the moment. Bletchenden lost it. Should have taken a chest mark. Didn't. Gives a chance for the Sharks. Now picked up by Phoenix Knight. Kicks towards goal from 40 metres out. Liam Robinson in the goal square can leave it alone. He's kicked it. Phoenix Knight sounds like something out of a Harry Potter movie almost. He's just kicked a beautiful goal, and that is a big one on the brink of three-quarter time to extend the lead to 23 now for East Fremantle, who are ninth on the ladder and are looking to upset the reigning premiers on their home turf.
2: Well, there goes that inferred pressure. Tommy Bletchenden, usually a very safe pair of hands, drops the ball, and East Fremantle had numbers around the contest, and it came out to Young Knight. And he's kicked a very good goal right at the brink of three-quarter time.
5: Tony, I wondered heading into this game, who was going to be the bigger loss, the two suspended players, Parker or Eardley? Eardley's a marshal down back. Parker's a spark in the middle. I've no doubt watching today, the Sharks have covered Eardley's loss far better. They are missing Parker. He provides that speed and spark in the middle.
0: No doubt about that. It's similar to Saturday's game, wasn't it, with Borshed and
6: Sokol
0: being out of the Subiaco team. Parker's the player they're really missing. They can't penetrate, and that's evident on the inside 50s. I think it's something like 13-5 this quarter, 14-5 this quarter.
5: 6-6-6 warning against the Sharks, so they don't want to infringe again in this game. Margin is out to 23 points, and they're going forward again. Stranitica Sockers, ball forward, and a free kick going East Fremantle's way.
2: That was so evident.
5: A push in the back, advantage allowed, is it? No. Burrows was running to an open goal, but that was the right call. Play had stopped. Talking point, the advantage rule at the moment. Phoenix Knight kicked that previous goal. Out at half forward, Sharks ease it to left half forward. Joyce wheels around, sees an open goal square. Sharks hunting another late in the term, and there it is. Rejoice for Joyce. He kicks the goal, and the Sharks are almost five goals out. Deep in this third term, Tom Joyce having a magnificent afternoon, and so are the Blue and Whites. Their lead is out to 29 points, deep in the third.
0: Talk about red time, Mitzi.
2: Yep.
0: When this game is won and lost, certainly if East Fremantle win the game, they would put it down to those two vital goals. And you know, the obvious one with the mistake that you mentioned on the previous goal. Very telling, but, you know, they're just dominating territory at the moment. I know I'm harping on it this quarter, but they've been inside 50, 18 times the quarter.
2: Yep.
0: And, you know, they've scored, what have they kicked this quarter, East Fremantle?
5: They've kicked four goals.
0: Dominant. And, you know, we asked for forwards to stand up. That's been the difference. Smart's bobbed up with a couple of goals, whereas South Fremantle have really been struggling on the few times they have gone forward to find a goal kicker.
4: Yeah, now they've taken real advantage of their dominance in this quarter. East Fremantle, whistle in the middle, a hold. Advantage paid now. South Fremantle have a chance through Floranka. Kicks inside 50. Ball gets to the back. At the top of the goal square, geez, it continued just to roll and roll and roll all the way past the goal line for a minor score.
0: Brilliant intercept.
2: Great defensive,
0: by Bailey.
2: Yes, absolutely.
0: Cut
2: Tony.
0: Across that kick.
5: That's the role that Eardley normally plays. So Bailey has done that today, as has Jono Marsh, who's going to restart play. Bulldogs haven't kicked a goal since the 2-minute mark of this third term. Marsh, a ball burster. 60 metre kick. Marlon, the target, spills down to ground level. Ball near the boundary line on the outer side. Souths must strike late in this quarter. Florenka trying to lift his team. Hand pass through to Young Robinson. Steps around a couple. Launches it high inside 50 for the Bulldogs. Tests of strength. Spills down to ground level. Drage tries to barge through. Lost his footing. Sharks get back in the last line of defence. They've defended well, although this is kept alive by the Bulldogs. Rusko involved. Sharks somehow bring it away. Joyce, a rare fumble. Jermaine Jones put his head down. Tackled. Slips out towards Donaldson. He's dispossessed. Could easily have been holding the ball. They're inspired, the Sharks. Ball up at half forward for the Bulldogs.
0: Good call, Jacob. They've got the taste. East Fremantle, they can see victory.
5: 28 points the lead. Deep in the third term. We're past the half-hour mark, so much for a short quarter. That's why I'm not a timekeeper. They're next to us. Ball thrown in the air. One down by Stranitica, boundary side. They don't want to keep this alive at the moment, the Sharks. They'll be happy to keep this lead as Marlon comes up to the ball and applies the tackle. Marching 28 points, 10-8-68 to the Sharks. The Bulldogs 5-10-40 need a late goal.
4: Yep, that they do. At right half forward, ruck contest in tight at the moment. Joyce wins out, a hand pass back to Bailey. Now Corello kicks up the line. Hughes though first to it for the Bulldogs. He has to go quick. Kicks back inside now towards the centre square. Bourne, he's held up on the mark. Bourne now on the 45, looking for race and squeezes it. He was sandwiched between two. Good defence by East Fremantle, but a chance at ground level. Dodds finds Donaldson inside 50. A late mark here in this third quarter. Siren looks to sound anytime soon. And tough kick for a left footer at left half forward. 40 metres from goal, Brandon Donaldson.
5: Trey Rusko just getting up a couple of Sharks defenders here.
4: We know he's a beautiful penetrating kick though, Brandon Donaldson. Kicked two goals in the first term, been relatively unsighted since. But this one would be just a nice way to get back in this game for the Bulldogs. As the siren does sound to signal three-quarter time.
2: So he can't go off his mark.
5: Nick Watson.
2: As did Nick Watson, who I didn't think went off his mark. But yeah. Nevertheless, let's see what Donaldson can do by having to run in straight.
4: He does have a slight natural curve in his run-up. Kicks from 45. Gets under it. Oh, it doesn't have the distance. John O'Marsh first to it. Didn't make the distance. That win perhaps coming into play significantly. And score remains the same. It's a 28-point lead for East Fremantle at three-quarter time. 10-8-68 plays 5-10-40 here on Sport FM.
5: Great quarter from the Sharks. I guess the question will be, and time will be the judge of this, did they put their dominance in that quarter on the scoreboard? It's a 28-point lead. That's a game-high margin. But Tony referenced the inside 50 count quite regularly during that third term. It lived at the town hall end of the ground. That does feel to be the scoring end. So, Souths fans, don't turn off your radio. This game is far from over with 30 minutes left in the WA.
4: I think the boys mentioned it just before they jump in. Red time there. That's where they put that dominance on the scoreboard.
5: A couple of goals late from Joyce and Knight. Joyce, one of the best players on the ground. He's right in the running for the Siena's Player of the Day and the Derby Medal, which will be awarded to the best player of field from either East Fremantle or South Fremantle. Right now, you'd say it'll be a Shark, but someone could supersede that effort with a big final quarter. 28 points, East Fremantle's lead here on Sport FM. It's the WA Day Derby. The Sharks have not won on this day for 10 years. They're a quarter away from sealing the deal if they can close it out.
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5: 28-point lead at the final change. East Fremantle fans have flocked out on the Fremantle Oval to hear Bill Monaghan's final address. It's been a wonderful performance from the ninth-place Sharks up against the second-placed reigning premiers, South Fremantle. But the work is not yet done. A quarter to play. East Fremantle by 28 points, 10-8-68, to the Bulldogs, who are 5-10-40. In the other derby, is there an upset brewing there as well? An early advantage going the way of West Perth. They're 4-4-28 to East Perth, who are 2-3-15. Our experts are Tony McCarr, Chris Mitsopoulos, Mitzi. Territory dominance in that third quarter, and it took a while for the Sharks to put it on the scoreboard, but Oscar Smart and Lennon Marlin were the heroic up forward.
2: Yeah, there's no doubt about it, Jacob. I thought Smart could have easily kicked four goals in that quarter, although two of them were, you know, pretty deep in the right forward pocket. But at least they had someone up forward in Smart and Marlin who gave them something at the other end of the ground. Tony, South really got no one. Rusko has had no impact. But when you look at the statistics, Tony, they're fairly even except for one major statistic, and that's clearances. 39-21 in East Fremantle's favour. They are winning ground ball, they are winning contested ball, and every time the ball hits the ground, it's East Fremantle who've got numbers around it. That's where Joyce and Cleaver have been outstanding today. That is the difference between the two sides at the moment.
0: And the fact that, as we mentioned, the fact they had territory and really, you know, look, as we mentioned, it's Smart. Smart kicked two goals that quarter and really, really could have kicked quite easily, kicked four, as you said. So that's the deal. When you know, it is absolutely telling when you look at the clearances, is it for that quarter for South Fremantle compared to 15, Mitzi? 15 clearances for the quarter, East Fremantle. So they're obviously going to have territory. They're going to be in dangerous situations. And as we said, we were crying out somewhere along the line, when you're getting that dominance in your forward line, a forward's going to bob up. And as we mentioned, it just looked more likely that East Fremantle, with the likes of Smart and Vladic, not that we cited him or Robertson a great deal, but they have that ability to bob up, as does South with Donaldson. And O'Hare's been very, very quiet today as well. And they've really struggled up forward. I'm surprised that White hasn't sort of just shifted the magnets a little bit. You know, even if they're still in the same area, just change the structures more so. But the area they've got to address is that they've got to get busy in the middle. They've got to start to win hard ball. And I think the big move should be Colborne. Colborne will jump over Stranatica.
5: He's in there.
0: And he may give the opportunity more opportunities. I see Jansen looks like he's gone in with the bigger body as well in the middle of the ground. So, look, they're kicking to the end that really should favour them. It'll be interesting. I personally don't believe that South Fremantle are good enough or as good as what they used to be, and they're missing some key players and their other key players are out of form. I think it'll be a massive, massive task for them to come back and overrun East Fremantle. East Fremantle have been consistent across the four quarters when you think about it, Mitzi. Even with their brilliance in terms of their ball movement, their effort and their intensity and their pressure has also been a major factor in the game, in breaking South's game down.
2: Let's not forget the highlight of that quarter as well was the great mark by Jermaine Jones, but unfortunately it didn't inspire South Fremantle to improve on the scoreboard.
4: Well, he's gone into the forward line, as has Noah Strom, playing at full forward, deepest forward.
2: Well,
4: for the
2: they
4: Bulldogs.
2: Probably need like something it. Different. I like that move.
4: Playing two deep forward, South Fremantle, and then all the rest up high on the 50-metre mark.
0: Will it open them up the other end, though, Matty? That's the question.
2: Well, he's been to lose.
4: Sam Otto's gone down back.
2: Nothing to lose.
4: Back in the middle we go. Rucks fly at it. Colborne in there. Bletchenden dives in, gets it out, feeds it to Winder, now to Colborne, kicks with the left foot towards the member side wing. Jones up high now, claims it, reels it in, tries to get around his opponent, can't do so, wrapped up in a tackle, 360 holding the ball, it's Baskerville.
2: And there's the difference, good pressure again.
4: Baskerville the skipper, strong start to this final term. Kicks over the top, the lead, mark taken by Cleaver. Cleaver just on an angle, having a look ahead. Now chips it 20 metres forward to McManus. Plays on immediately, goes inside. Carello had to wait, takes the mark. Strong. God. Play on, says the umpire. Florenca brought him down with one arm. Back to Pearson, now Ferreira, and then Pearson again. Kicks from left half back into the middle. It's a good one too. Winder running down towards goal. They're streaming forward, the Bulldogs. They've got all sorts of numbers. Rusko, Noah Strom. He's running back towards goal. The kick was a poor one. One man intercepting there for the Sharks at ground level. Baskerville did enough. Oh, South Fremantle should have done much better there in that situation. We'll have a ball up 25 metres from their goal.
5: How did they not score a goal? They had three players running into an open
0: because
5: goal.
0: Rusko made a bad
2: decision.
5: Thrown up. Noah Strom doing the ruck work. Schneidecker clean down to Bailey. A drop kick. Has it been marked by the Souths player? No, it was a half volley pickup. He's then tackled. Yeah, they've had some chances, Souths, haven't they?
0: Well, when you think about it, Jacob, they've been cute all day. They've started the game off just trying to play this short possession game. They haven't been good enough to finish it off.
5: Cleaver taps towards the boundary line. Sharks will play close to the line and be happy to hold it out wide. Free kick here, I think. It's going to the Sharks.
2: I think Rusko's just worried about his itinerary.
5: He's thinking about the first first beverage he might have on his holiday. Short kick, not 15, to Carello. This time he heard the call and he's able to wheel and drive it long to the wing. Marlin caught under the high ball. Now it bounces into midfield. Jermaine Jones steps around one, broke out of a tackle and will kick Souths to centre half-forward beautifully. Florenca marks, plays on, players running back towards goal, and it's just a 15 to Bolognew. This must be a goal.
0: Well, there's signs from South that they understand their situation and there's a little more urgency in their play, Mitzi, and they are going a little quicker and more direct. And East Fremantle need to tighten up. They've been a little loose in defence. They need to tighten up, understand the position of the game at the moment or the situation.
5: Bit of Russian roulette there with the Sharks defenders. They were streaming away. And South's had numbers. It was about three. You could have raffled that again. Now, Bolognew has South's only goal after half-time. It was about this same stage in the third term. He's plumb in front. Jordan Bolognew guides it towards goal and just sneaks it in for a much-needed goal for the Bulldogs. It's back to 22 points and this game is well and truly alive. Opening couple of minutes of this, the final term for McIntosh and Son.
2: Well, that's what I'm expecting from the midfield of South Fremantle. While they've had plenty of the ball, Tony, they haven't really hurt East Fremantle with the ball. On that occasion, at least Florenca pushed forward and was able then to win the ball from a kick. and then get it off to Bolognese, who kicked a goal. They've got to do more of that.
0: East Fremantle can't afford to go to sleep. Quite easily could. They're looking, body language-wise, just at the moment, they're looking comfortable. And that would be an absolute tragedy if they feel that way, because they've got to understand the work and effort that's got them to the position they're in at the moment.
5: Four goals is nothing in the modern game, is it?
2: No.
4: We've seen it time and time again. South Fremantle, still with some life. Colborne into the ruck against Stranatica. Only 190 centimetres tall, but he's got a good leap. Stranatica wins this one. Joyce, kick smothered. Florenka a chance. Shovels it out, gets it towards Colborne. Provides them some spark. Now O'Hare, just outside of the centre square, kicks deep to Strom, running back with the flight, takes it on his chest.

0: And South Fremantle with some momentum to start this final term. Well done, Noah Strom. Celebrating game 150 at league level, and every single South player get to him.
1: Well, Tony, we said at three-quarter time the number of inside 50s that East Fremantle had in that third quarter for only four goals. Well, South Fremantle have been in three times already and have got two goals. Mm. That's the difference.
2: And clearances.
1: And clearances. But look, let's not
2: shut that area down.
1: Let's not discount East Fremantle. They've played a really good brand of footy. They need to really tighten up in the middle of the ground. They know that Colborne's got a big
2: It looks like he's throwing Bailey in the ruck. Now, Mitchie,
3: yeah, which I'd mind it.
2: I'd almost be inclined to put John O'Marsh in against Colburn.
3: Wonder if they thought about Jansen. He's another one who often goes in there, but on ageing legs. So Bailey and Ruck against Colborne, they've basically played on each other during the game. Colborne's played forward, Bailey's played back. Game on now, 16-point margin, again leaping in the middle, Colborne clean down, they win another clearance, it's fed backwards to Bletchenden, kick South's high to half-forward, one-on-one, and a juggled mark, not able to be completed at centre half-forward for the Bulldogs. Sharks get back and recover, Rankin receives, does he keep his head, curls a snap to the outer wing, diving effort, not able to be completed, ball spills down towards Cleaver, with a don't argue, he's gone, is he? No, gee, he must have taken on three tacklers. Got away with that, Jack Cleaver. Ball up, attacking point of the square, right half forward for the Bulldogs. They trail by 16 points. Ball fed out towards Harry Marsh. Just has to eke a high, wide left foot kick that is out of bounds on the full.
1: Well, all of a sudden, they're finding themselves under pressure, East Fremantle.
3: 16-point lead. It was 28 only a few minutes ago.
2: They're winning clearance.
3: Bletchenden has the ball right on halfway. He's going to send Souths high, long. Haven't seen anything from Rusko today. John O'Marsh gets to the front, breaks away for the Sharks, steps around a couple, feeds it to his outside. Sharks steady as Joyce punches a kick along the line. Good composure from the Sharks veterans, and Vladich marks.
2: Yep, just need to steady up.
3: Vladich looks inboard on the 45, tumbling to turf, but with the ball in his arms is Rankin. He's become a reliable contributor down back.
1: Just need to control the ball a little bit now, East Fremantle, just to steady themselves down.
3: Rankin kicks it high, beyond the wing, high to left half forward. Who's the leaper in the air? It spills down to ground level. Sharks able to extract it. And running inside 50, short hit-up pass, no mark to ball. In fact, it was ball on the short hit-up lead. The ball spalled away. So Souths defend well on that occasion. But the Sharks have territory now. It's in their left forward pocket, 30 from goal. They lead by 16 points. Final quarter from McIntosh and Son.
2: Not a good option. Smart would have been the better option in the goal square.
4: Dark clouds above. Could there be another turn in this game with a bit of rain late in this last term? We'll find out. Colborne again jumps high, gets it down to Lucas Robinson. Kick smothered. South Fremantle diving in through Bletchenden again. Shovels it out only as far as Joyce. Now for East Fremantle. Here goes Harry Marsh. Hand passes into Burrows. Now the Czech side with the left foot from the boundary line. Oh, if you don't mind. Incredible stuff, Jack Cleaver. Oh.
1: Unbelievable.
4: So we've seen a Mark of the Year contender earlier on from Jermaine Jones, and now we've seen a Goal of the Year contender from one Jack Cleaver.
1: He's in the running. And
3: he's more than in the running.
1: And again, thanks, Mrs. Cleaver. Beck Cleaver delivered some very nice dessert to us at halftime. But what a wonderful goal. That's just the thing that East Fremantle needed. South jumped out of the blocks in this last quarter with two quick goals, but just the Cleaver magic there, a Czech side kick on off his left foot in the left forward pocket. What a brilliant kick, and just something that would just steady East Fremantle.
4: Yeah, back to 22 points the margin. Jack Cleaver, that beautiful Czech side with the left boot from that left full forward spot.
2: Stranatica back in the middle.
3: He stands up, doesn't he, on Sport FM, Jack Cleaver. It's like he knows his parents are bringing his food, but he plays his best footy. Ball in midfield. Next goal, massive. Bulldogs have to hit back hard. Ball spills out from Jansen. Disputed ball still in the middle. Trying to throw a boot out at Westlove. Dropped it. And a throw. Advantage allowed. Not sure there was advantage. Ball just hacks it inside 50 for the Sharks. Going for the ball, smart. It spills past him. Foot race back towards the goal square. Robinson applies the tackle on Otto. Disputed ball in the pocket. Head over it is Vladich. Spills away. And McManus tackles his man across the line. Sharks lock it in the area. Boundary throw in, deep at right full forward at the hospital end.
1: Still hard to predict this game. One more goal to East Fremantle, you'd think that would be it.
3: It might be a longer quarter because we've had some goals already. We're at the 10-minute mark, so time isn't a factor.

0: Yet Sharks by 22. Spun back into play. Schneidecker with the clear height advantage. The leap, though, from Colborne directs it down to the front of the contest. Socket away. Doesn't clear the area, though. Sharks again. This time it's Burrows, who kicks across the arc, looking for Austin Ball, who couldn't mark but lands with it, kicks it up the corridor and finds a target. I'm not sure that's who he was kicking it to, but Harry Marsh is unattended on a very slight angle. There's a blood rule here. There is. So there's going to be a halt in proceedings, but Harry Marsh has a shot.
1: Very important win one-on-one by Austin Ball.
2: Yes, yeah, absolutely.
1: Even although he scrambled the kick, he just needed to win that contest.
2: And that's been the hallmark of East Fremantle today, Tony.
0: He's coming off. I think he's dislocated a finger. Hopefully that's all it is and they can pop it back in because he has been a spark today. But Harry Marsh, this is not his one-wood kicking for goal. He's a good kick on the run. He's had a bit of time to think about this too because there's been a blood rule, so players halted. There's the whistle.
2: And it just could take the wind out of South Fremantle's sails if he not gets this one.
0: Approaching 100 waffle games, 50 of those with Subi. What's happening here? The umpire, there's another blood rule.
3: Mm.
0: Players coming off everywhere.
2: Woody's coming off.
0: Woody's got a snake in his boot and he's coming to the bench. So Lennon Marlin comes on in the long sleeves. Would you have allowed long sleeves as a coach, Tony? I can't imagine you're a long sleever.
1: In our day, Jacob, if it rained, if you didn't wear long sleeves, you wouldn't play.
0: Right. I can't imagine Toddy being a huge fan of the long sleeves. Anyway, that's all an aside. Harry Marsh, he's gone back a long way. It's a kick of 40 metres, and he's gone back almost to the wing.
3: Well, this is where Donaldson kicked it from at three-quarter time, so this will be telling.
0: This is probably the toughest side of the ground to kick a goal from. Left half forward to the hospital end.
2: He's gone back further than the distance he has to kick.
0: Grandson of Ray Sorrell steps across the 50, launches a drop punt that never, ever looked like missing. Harry Marsh goals. And the Sharks fans can sense it now. They've cancelled out those two goals early in the final term to the Red and Whites. It's back out to 28 points in favour of the Sharks. 12 minutes, final term.
2: Well, great response by East Fremantle, Tony. South really came out hard in this last quarter with two very good clearances, resulted in two goals. And you just thought they were coming back. And full marks to East Fremantle. They've responded and equalised in this last quarter.
1: Yeah, great steadier. They needed that, and that's a sign of a good side, isn't it? Though challenged, South Fremantle looked like they were about to run all over them at the start of the quarter. But, yeah, great reply. And, again, it instigated by, for mine, Jack Cleaver.
3: Well, that could be the moment here in this final term.
2: Well, they'd have to kick, five unanswered goals in 20 minutes.
0: It'd be good to watch if it happens.
2: Yeah, I don't think you'd like to watch it, Jacob, if it happens.
0: Not me personally, but others might.
3: 28-point game. Love back into the ruck. Love is in the air. Donaldson at centre-half forward. Flicked out the back. Socketed through by Lucas Robinson. Trying to gain some meterage. Does so. Good pick-up too. Hand pass found Ferreira, but he's wrapped up immediately by Corello. Ball up.
0: Did you have that one written down, Matty?
3: I didn't, but I had it in the back pocket.
0: Very good.
3: Ball up. Well, you've come with some really good ones this year, so I had to go at it. Lucas Robinson kicks towards full forward. Bouncing ball. O'Hare in the pocket. Weaves around one, then two. Just gets a hand pass. Noah Strom comes to it. Couldn't reel it in. And now, at ground level, Joyce again did well. Corello clears defensive 50 with a kick to the outer side wing. Marlin and Sachs go at it, the two number 17s. One out by the Bulldogs. Bourne chips it over the top at right half forward. Ferreira. Hand passes to the runner, Sachs. Sachs can load up. Kicks into the pocket, out the back it goes. Bouncing ball. Seen across for a minor score.
2: Wrong kick. Should have kicked it into the hot spot.
1: Poor delivery by Sachs.
0: So I think what we saw, Sharks were very safe early in the quarter, and it led to pressure from Souths. I wonder how they play it now. One more goal certainly finishes it. It's just at that tantalising margin. Ball at full back. Rankin lofts his kick high to the far side of the ground. Vladic hands to it. Spills away off his hands, and no one's keen to go after it. Spills out of bounds.
1: Just seems to have taken a little bit of the wind out of Souths' sails, hasn't it, two goals, which very, very handy at the time.
0: When you've kicked five to three-quarter time, and now they'll have to kick seven in the last quarter. They've already kicked two, but they have to kick five more. Boundary throw in. Could yet still be close. Joyce trying to make sure it isn't. Tackled, forced into the ground. He has been Herculean today. We'll have another stoppage. Senna's player of the day will be hotly contested. Schneidecker's had a good day in the ruck. Pull out near the boundary line. Burrowing in. Dunscombe wins it away. His hand pass, though, didn't go anywhere. Southsby trying to get this out of congestion. That looked like a dropping the ball. Sharks win it anyway near the boundary line. They feed it along that outer side boundary line, and Marlin's happy to run parallel to the boundary. Huey would be tackled across. But it's now forward of outer side wing here at the Port. WA Day Derby for 2026 on Sport FM. Jacob Lansmere, Matt Grubelich, Tony McCall, Chris Mitsopoulos, your call team. West Love in the ruck. We just give him to it in front. Here's Joyce winning the ball in the clinches, tackled but able to release the hand pass. Tightrope in the boundary here, Issa Mantle, as it skips to half forward. Marlin vacuums. Was he taken high? Feeds a slow hand pass forward. Intelligent tap on, and Burrows fires his kick into the pocket and hits Vladic, who marks on his chest, and that is going to be 50. Ooh. Sachs tackled him to the deck, and he'll be marched to the goal line for what is surely the sealer for the Sharks. Just wasn't necessary. It was a bit like Bolognew in that third quarter when, was it Austin who went over the top late?
1: Yeah.
0: Same instance here. And Vladic is going to drive this up almost into Fremantle Hospital. If he's smart, he'll just take his 30 seconds and let the clock tick down a little bit longer. And enjoy the moment. He kicked a long-range goal that was the Sharks' first in the opening term. And he's in no rush to fire this through. The lead is beyond 5 goals for the Blue and Whites. Sport FM scoreboard, 16 minutes, final term. Griffin Vladic has his second, and the lead is out to 33 points. That's a game-high margin this final quarter for McIntosh and Son.
1: Number of multiple goal scorers, East Fremantle.
2: Yes. In
1: Vladic, Ball, Smart.
2: Cleaver.
1: Yep, so they've hit the scoreboard. They've snuffed out the fire, I think, Mitzi.
2: I reckon so. I think now they've kicked the last 3 goals, East Fremantle. They've responded brilliantly after that early couple of goals.
1: They've had more avenue to goal, haven't they, really?
2: Look, I just think they've been better all over the ground. South Fremantle's ball use today has been unusual for South Fremantle. But as you said, Tony, it's not the same side that won the premiership last year.
0: They're missing Free, aren't they? I mean, his dominance in the ruck.
2: Free and Parker have missed. Let's not forget Zach Strom retired. Who else retired?
1: Yeah.
3: Sloyth.
2: Lost Artemis.
3: Scoreboard had that as a goal before it even went through. Now in the middle again. Players going in hard still. One out again by Cleaver with the right boot this time. Kicks just in hope. Bouncing ball. Byron can't trap it. Over the top of Otto's head, wearing a headband. Had a little bit of blood there. Corello now inside to Marlin. They're all over them, East Fremantle. Just dropped the mark. Pearson kick to no one. East Fremantle a chance again into the pocket. Liam Robinson takes it. And he's wearing a bandaged head too.
2: Percentage. They needed East Fremantle. So
1: this is going to liven up the competition, Mitzi.
2: Well, and West Perth are still beating East Perth. So this is great for the competition.
1: It is.
2: Not good for my tipping, Tony.
0: Oh, dear.
2: But it's great for the competition. I can't tip a winner.
1: You should
0: not
1: listen to me a little more often.
2: Oh,
1: I think
2: no.
1: I did tip East Fremantle.
0: You did. You said it first sentence of the broadcast, Tony. You said, I'm tipping a Sharks upset.
3: 10 metres in from the boundary at right half forward, 40 metres from goal. Liam Robinson, he's going to go the drop punt, thought about a snap. Drop punt is on its way, swinging right to left.
1: He's
3: perfectly.
1: Read that beautifully,
2: Matty. Didn't he ever.
3: That's the spot you have to hit it. You have to hit it right goal post. Swing it back right to left. He did it to perfection. It is a now 39-point lead to East Fremantle coming into time on 18 and a half minutes played final term.
1: Well, they've steadied. They kicked the South, kicked
2: goals.
1: The first two. They used to kick the
2: last four.
1: The last four.
2: That's it.
1: And I know you know I'm listening to you East Fremantle haters talk about how many players South have lost. What about East Fremantle? What about we just talk about one, Milan Murdoch not being there?
2: Well,
1: you know, they've lost him, they've lost Zaddo, they've lost Hagen, they've lost Erdley's not there today.
2: They wouldn't have made any difference. You know, they wouldn't have made any difference.
1: And you've Perth footy, you've gone out and recruited the world and getting beaten by Swans.
3: Well, I had 17 on the SKG injury hub on the website, but that might even be unders.
0: Yeah, I reckon you're right. Although they got a couple back. I think their reserves were strengthened today. They only went down by a couple of goals. Their percentage was 35 before this round. This is a bit of a demolition now. That's 39 points.
2: That's their fifth multiple goal scorer. Total difference to the other end.
0: They've been embarrassed on this day many times, East Fremantle. This will be a sweet victory to savour. Souths win the ball out of the middle, bounces towards half forward. There might be a bit of self-preservation now. Drage goes to ground, tackled, and he won't be penalised. Umpire Oscar Wharton in the call for it at left half forward for the Bulldogs. So, yes, the ladder really does tighten up. And the reigning premiers, consecutive defeats looming here. Bailey straight down to Drage. Inches a kick high inside 50. Noah Strom hasn't been a memorable 150th, but he'll win a free here. Hold of the jumper. It'll go back to Noah Strom, who'll line up for his second.
1: Well, was this move a little too late?
0: I always wonder that. I mean, even we saw Jack Silvani all the way back on Thursday night. Saints don't kick a goal in the first half. They've swung him forward. He kicks three. And you think, well, what if that happened in the second quarter?
3: Yep. You'd have to say yes. 4-1, East Fremantle third term.
0: Noah Strom being a wonderful servant. He's not a recognised goal kicker, but he did kick 5 in a game a couple of years ago. It's a kick of 40 metres. He shouldn't have any issues from here, Noah Strom. Drop punt kick on the way. Powerful kick. That is a beauty. He should play forward more often. Soars through for a major. It's back to 33 points on the Sport FM scoreboard. 21-minute mark of the final quarter. The Fremantle Derby of 2026 here on Sport FM.
1: I'd have no doubt, Mitchie, that they'd love to be able to afford the luxury and not knowing the nucleus of South Fremantle's list is to play. Noah up, you know, and filling the role that his brother filled for many, many years. You know, by the same point, he's a huge loss for South Fremantle with his versatility. But, you know, again, we say we agree he's gone forward, kicked 2 goals. But then on the other hand, we look at the other end of the ground and Vladic and Robinson have chimed in who are players he's likely to play on. So it's something, it's food for thought, certainly for the for South Fremantle coaching group going forward.
0: So 2 goals to Noah Strom, both in this final quarter. This will be a very long last quarter. I can see the stopwatch, how long's left. We're at the 22-minute mark. This quarter could go 34, 35 minutes. Channel 7 are running ads for Better Homes and Gardens. Thrown in the air, Stranitica wins it down clearly. Here's Cleaver again. He's been brilliant all afternoon. Feeds his captain, Baskerville. Went to step, couldn't do so, so he gives it back to Cleaver. Hand pass to Harry Marsh. This is all under minimal pressure. Morello floats it wide and a juggled mark to Smart. Can't control it. Fights on with Bourne out near the boundary line. It slips away. And a last disposal free kick to Souths. It was hand passed out of bounds. Backwards of centre. Fires it inboard. Stranitica breaks it up with the long arms. Gee, they've turned it over in unusual fashion today, Souths. And now the Sharks realise let's kill a bit of time. Cleaver receives the lateral pass. He'll go even further wide to the outer side of the ground. And the ball's with the reserves, best and fairest from last year, Burrows. Sharks by 33 points. Time on, final turn. Burrows a long, penetrating kick. Marlon flies in front, hands to it. Spills down to ground level. Spills out to Bourne of Souths. He offloads to Sachs, who goes long, high and wide. It bounces up near the line. Stays alive for Cleaver, who goes along the line, kept his composure beautifully. And there's Burrows again for the Sharks.
2: Well, Cleaver is heading towards 40 possessions, Jacob.
0: Yeah, he's been the best player on the ground.
3: That he has. Corella goes across. Bouncing ball. Sits up for Buterick. Did well. Just got by Florenka. Hand pass to Rankin. Rankin looks inside now towards Smart on the lead. Takes it on the chest at right half forward.
2: Well, it's a dispirited South Fremantle side now. They know they can't win it, and they just look a shell of what they were last year in
1: this
2: these last
1: made,
2: couple of
1: Mitzi,
2: games.
1: This is made for Smart. Underneath the old grandstand up there, the
2: in
1: Fremantle,
2: front of the crowd.
1: Right in front of South Fremantle's stand. This is a very difficult shot, but it's made for him.
3: Yeah, he would love this one. This was at the similar angle in which Liam Robinson kicked the goal. This one's going to go across the face. And Liam Robinson, an attempt at it. It was out of bounds on the full, though. Across the boundary line. Pearson comes in immediately to Drage. Hand pass over the top to the running Pearson. Pearson, they're going quickly here. South Fremantle, they need to. I don't think they're a chance at winning this game, though. But they'll continue to fight in Fremantle Derby number 394. It's been a great day of footy. Dark clouds above. Ball thrown back up. One by Drage. Breaks away from the contest. Spirals one. similar to that kick in the grand final last year. Well, Florenka, front of the contest, couldn't take it. Alston a chance, good crumb. Rankin now, evades one, then two, snaps around his body, high up the wing, fly from Harry Marsh, the fist in, then he roves his own ball, just lost it. Ball at ground level, Ferreira flying in, as is Baskerville, gets a hand pass out to McManus, forward to Stockton, over the top of his head to Burrows. They're working again here nicely. East Fremantle inside 50, here goes Dodds from the side to the front of the contest. Ball, Stockton, boundary line, hand pass over the top. Vladic, the check side, with the left foot, he's done it! Oh, unbelievable stuff! They can't miss from that spot, East Fremantle. Cleaver's kicked one from there, and so has Vladic.
2: Was it Cleaver's hands that went to Vladic?
3: No, I believe it was Stockton.
2: Stockton, right. And you can see a very despondent Patrick Marosevic in front of us. Mad South Fremantle man.
4: He's very mad at the moment.
2: He is very mad. And look, this has been a great result for East Fremantle and for the competition. They have really bounced back over the last couple of weeks, and they're getting some players back. Even though Harry Marsh hasn't done a lot, he's been effective when he's had the footy in his hands. He's come back into the side, and they just look a better unit at the moment.
1: Five straight for the quarter, East Fremantle.
3: Yep, 39-point leaders, the Sharks.
0: It's been a long time since East Fremantle fans can go to work the day after the June long weekend and brag to their local rivals in this part of the world. 39 points is their lead, and it's just a matter of when that final siren sounds. The reigning premiers, consecutive defeats, and humbled by their arch rivals, Joyce burrows in, as he's done so often today. Can't emerge. Ball up in midfield.
1: Well, you wonder where this leaves South, Jacob, in terms of the big picture. In going back-to-back, certainly some work to do.
0: Yeah, it might be the spark they need, though. Been beaten by their arch rivals on a big day on the footy calendar. Sharks win it again on that outer side. Phoenix Knights done some nice things. Rolls a kick along the boundary line. Ball spills out towards Joyce with a fend-off. He's trying to push his case for the medal as well. Touched on the way through. Didn't get to Stockton, who was waiting at half-forward. Still there to be won. Byron barges through for the Bulldogs. Hand passes to Ferreira. They link up down the boundary line. Although that kick's affected, it rolls inboard. And again, the Sharks break it up. Their pressure has been outstanding. The sting's gone out of this one now. Kick bounces inside 50. Smart, able to gather. Back to goal. Back to Corello. Looping handball into the pocket for Robinson. This has been the pocket today. Sweeps it into the goal square. And Ollie McManus hits the post. That would have been sweet for the son of a gun. But he thudded it in the woodwork from the top of the goal square. Sharks by 40 points. Deep into the last turn.
3: Well, South Fremantle actually tried to go there before the umpire even signalled. 27 minutes gone.
2: And Peel will move to second spot after today.
3: Yeah, they look good.
2: Well,
3: South Fremantle haven't gone back-to-back since the 50s, so history would suggest it is very difficult for this team to actually win back-to-back premierships. Winder through the middle. Bolognew dropped the sitter. John O'Marsh been really good today again. Diving in hard. We'll have a ball up on the paint of 50.
2: Now, he dropped that, Matt, because he saw John O'Marsh running straight towards him, and he actually looked at John O'Marsh rather than the footy.
3: That he did. Great insight there. As John O'Marsh, he'd be a hard man.
2: And I have to say, I don't play.
3: Yeah, I was just about to say. He's a hard man to come up against, no doubt. Blenchin in front of the contest. Gets a kick away with the left boot. Spiralling ball. Strong flies and takes a mark on his chest.
2: Doesn't he look good since he's been up there?
0: Fred Fanning in this last quarter.
3: Noah Strom, in his 150th game, is enjoying the rewards on the scoreboard. Unfortunately, well, in terms of the goal sheet, I should say, not on the scoreboard. Down by 39. Make that 40 points, South Fremantle. So, Noah Strom will line it up. 45-degree angle, left half forward. Kicks from 35 metres out. Drop punt on its way.
2: Beautiful.
3: And it's a great kick. Puts it through. So,
2: three goals to Noah in this last quarter.
1: Yeah, problem with that, Mitzi. He's kicked three, but Vladic has kicked two and Robinson at the other end. So, as I mentioned earlier, you know, they've got to get the balance right, but he certainly, the move should have been made a little earlier because they were breaking down. It was evident early in the game that they were breaking down with their connection forward.
3: Yep, 15-9 East Fremantle plays South's 9-11. We are closing in on the final siren here today at Fremantle Oval.
0: The man on the scoreboard's doing it with the grumps on at the moment. He was in no rush to update that scoreboard for South's man. I just want to take the score down. So consecutive wins for the Sharks, consecutive defeats for the Bulldogs. Sharks have the bye next week before they play West Perth in their next fixture. Thrown up, Love gets a leap, wins the ball down. Young Robinson for Souths, dives on top of it, will have to get that out. Still in the middle of the ground, hasn't spilt free yet. No one's able to win a influential possession. Byron somehow got it out. It's Shin Fort. Baskerville will cut across for the Sharks and emerges somehow. There was all sorts of numbers around him and Cleaver's got it. He's almost cramping, so he just flicks a hand pass. They're storming through midfield. Mark taken by Burrows. Launches a long left foot bomb. There's no one at home. Souths get back first.
2: Should have lowered the eyes then, young Burrows.
1: That was a bit selfish.
0: No, I don't blame him for having a shot. Kick to centre half back. Marked by Dodds. Dodds will wheel onto the left. Puts it in the midfield, not sure who he was kicking it to, just going to a spot, hoping someone was there. Jermaine Jones dispossessed, and he didn't have the ball. Free kick to Jermaine Jones. We're at the 31-minute mark of this final quarter. 34 points is the Sharks' lead. They were challenged early in this term. It got back to 16 points. Jermaine Jones long and high to a 2-on-1 at half-forward. Bailey spoils, though, for the Sharks. Brings it down to ground level. Is there time for another Noah Strom goal? No. Sharks win it away. Joyce hacks it on the boot. Back towards centre wing. Handing it from Griffin Vladich. Playing a bit of ping-pong to himself. Taps it straight down to Otto, though, of South of Mantle. Offloads with a hand pass to Rayson. Long left foot ball. His Strom again inside 50. Spoiled this time. Lands with it. Tackled. Pinged. Got to be holding the ball. No, it spills out. Spinning through Winder. Started brilliantly. Couldn't emerge from the traffic. Ball still at centre half forward and the Sharks win it away in the end.
3: Yep, that they do. They'll go on the outer side wing. Sits up. Gang tackle applied by a couple of Bulldogs. Ball up. Cleaver hands on the footy at the moment. Gives it back to the umpire. He's had a great day. It's going to be hard to take that Sienna's voucher away from him. Winder, back of the contest, hand pass over the top. Love, a rare kick towards centre-half forward. Dunscombe used the body well against Donaldson, but couldn't take the mark, and a ball up just inside 50 for South Fremantle. Rusko, deepest man in the goal square. Stranatica guides it down, only as far as Winder. Strom overran the footy, gave a chance to Austin. Hand passes now, he gets it back to 1-2. And again, the handball chain through the corridor. Burrows goes, long kick inside 50. Players streaming back. Contest falls to the back. Robinson, can he pick it up? No. Hughes, with one hand, does so better. Dodds now snaps around the body. Still under pressure here, the Bulldogs, but Sachs takes the mark and relieves some of it. Goes across the ground, finds Bletchenden on the outer side wing. Kicks up along the line. Contest. Molyneux just takes the mark. Diving effort.
0: Siren about to sound. Souths are going to make one more push into attack. But for 10 years, South of Mantle have dominated this rivalry. On WA Day, Clark Deering is going to mark deep in the pocket. But it won't matter. Finally, after 10 years on WA Day, it is the Sharks who win the marquee fixture on the waffle calendar. Clark Deering will have a shot from deep at right full forward to bring the margin under 5 goals. It's a day to celebrate for the Sharks. It's a day the Bulldogs hoped would never arrive, where they squander a derby against their arch rivals. Clark Deering is goalless on the day, so he'd love to finish here with a major. He's going to go with the screw kick from right full forward. It goes across the face, and it doesn't score. No score to finish the contest. East Mount of winners by 34 points in the WA Day Derby. They break a 10-year drought. 34-point winners, 15-9-99 to 9-11-65. Over for East Mantle fans as they win derby number 394 between these two sides. It was win number 201 for the boys from Moss Street. The Bulldogs remain on 189 victories, 4 of the matches drawn over history. So the running premiers, there's a lot of storylines out of this game. The great performance from East Fremantle, but the disappointment of South's performance as they go down by 34 points. 15-9, 99. The Sharks, the Bulldogs, 9-11, 65. East Fremantle led at every change. They led by 5 points at quarter time. They led by 9 points at half time. They opened the game up in the third term where they led by 28. It got back to 16 early in the last quarter before the Sharks burst away and were never headed to win by 34 points. Griffin Vladich kicked three, as did Oscar Smart, two each for Ball, Cleaver and Robinson. Singles for Joyce, Harry Marsh, Phoenix Knight, his first goal of his career. Souths, nothing out of Trey Rusko today. Did not kick a goal. Donaldson, Drage and Bolognew kicked two, but their star up forward was actually Noah Strom in game 150, thrown forward in the last quarter to try and salvage something. He did salvage something. He kicked three goals in his milestone, but finishes on the losing side in a derby, which is a very rare occurrence. 34-point win for East Fremantle. There's two storylines out of this game. There's a lot of smiles on the East Fremantle camp as Shane Woden, Bill Monaghan, Craig Smoker and a few others head down below Tony McCarr. What a resounding win for the Sharks today. You tipped it before the game even started.
1: Yeah, fantastic effort. It's funny, just weighing it up, and I wasn't being facetious. He's just studying a little bit of form and looking at both teams on paper. I thought that East Fremantle were certainly a strong chance of winning, and as it's turned out, it's come to fruition. And look, the game started off very evenly, both teams attacking the game. It was pretty evident on the styles of play they were adopting. It was fast play on football through the corridor. And it started to become apparent that the longer the game went on that either the connection or probably more so even East Fremantle's connection early wasn't that good. But they just seemed to have more players in their forward line that were looking more dangerous and more capable of kicking goals than what South Fremantle did up forward. And really, it looked that the dominance, as I'm highlighting the forwards, but it all started in the middle of the ground where we saw the likes of certainly Cleaver and Joyce. Basketball was very effective and efficient. You know, with the fact that Eardley had come out of the side, he stepped up. He is always consistent. Marsh coming back in gave them something. But they were extremely efficient. They were dominant, particularly with their clearances. And then they started to dominate their inside 50s. And it was the third quarter, as you mentioned, Jacob, that finally we started to get a bit of a break away when East Fremantle were able to kick four goals in that third quarter to South Fremantle's one, and South Fremantle continued. Firstly, they were well beaten on clearance. Consequently, they struggled to get the ball into their forward area. On the few occasions when they did, they couldn't really rely on too many players that were likely to kick goals, whereas on the other hand, you know, the likes of Smart bobbed up in that fourth quarter. Ball had an inspiring different patches at different times, and then, you know, the class of Vladich, Robinson bobbed up, and Harry, and then Cleaver, who was absolutely outstanding for a midfielder to kick a clutch goal on the outer side of the ground with a check side kick, was probably the goal that iced it.
0: Let's just pause for a moment, Tony. We're going to find out who's won the medal for best of field. Surprise, Jack Cleaver is our Derby medalist, and he was outstanding. I just need to check his numbers. Did he get to 40 possessions in the end?
2: 37
0: disposals. So he walks away with the medal, and he's put together a superb fortnight. He was best on ground last week against West Coast, best on ground today. He's missed his boat for the mid-season pickup, but he could be one at the end of the year who firms as a draft prospect. He's had an outstanding game. We'll determine our Siena's player of the day shortly, but it'd be tough to top. 37 disposals, two goals. I don't have clearance numbers, but it felt like he had a lot of those throughout the game.
1: Clearance
0: as well.
1: Clearance numbers, I was going to touch on that, Jacob. South Fremantle had 34 to East Fremantle's 49. So 15 in clearances. And I think a lot of that stemmed from the fact, Mitzi, that Stranatica was dominant on hit out against Westlove. And, you know, they were able to win plenty of the footy. But ironically, South Fremantle, and this probably highlights the weakness on this day in particular, even although they were beaten plus 15 on clearance, they had more entries inside 50. They had 50 to East Fremantle's 47. So the efficiency of East Fremantle's forwards, or whether more so probably the ability of having those canny small players or dangerous goal-kicking players in their forward line was the difference. Plus, they also got some benefits from their midfielders being able to drift forward to kick those one or two goals. And when you look, and what separates probably Jack Cleaver from even a Tom Joyce is the fact that he was able to kick two goals as a midfielder as well, which was telling at the end of the day. But I think it's terrific for the competition. There isn't any doubt in my mind, even without the likes of Parker today, that South Fremantle, when you think back to the brand of football South Fremantle were playing last year, was way ahead of above and above what they displayed today. They're certainly trying to play that similar brand, but in all honesty, they don't have the quality, or the younger players need to mature before they're going to reach the heights that they reached last year. And then on the other hand, East Fremantle are to be commended. You know, I know I mentioned to you facetiously at three-quarter time or during the quarter, but when you consider Avery, Eardley, Hagen, Leggett, Ruben Maguire, Murdoch of all people, you know, Murphy, Tassone and Zaddo are all missing from their list last year. They're to be commended on their performance. You looked at the early part of the season, you thought, well, they're done and dusted, they've lost too many players. But, you know, they've always had the gold mine of his own, and in terms of younger players coming through, it's great to see them. And, you know, even players, I know we've mentioned the stars, but Corallo did good things today. Young Ollie McManus shows that he's going to be a player of the future. Cody Austin's going to be a really good player going forward in the future. And they're throwing the magnets around to, you know, try Bailey up forward, who's given them, you know, that loss of losing a player like Leggett or Marlon was one that in the third quarter in particular, when East Fremantle started to take control, did a lot of good things up forward as well. So all in all, they're not to be discounted. I don't think they're a premiership prospect. They may prove me wrong, but they're certainly going to put some life in the competition. And I think it's absolutely outstanding. It was probably unfortunate on Saturday that Subi couldn't get across the line, but it's certainly added some life to the competition now with East Fremantle doing what they've done today, and who knows what West Perth might do by the end of the day today as well. So all in all, congratulations to East Fremantle. Great to see them after, you know, I know sort of living with Jacob over the last few years, is it the disappointment of why East Fremantle could never get over the hurdle of this game? Well, they handled it manfully today, and it just looked like there were no demons in the closet today and certainly going forward. So well done to East Fremantle, and we look forward to the rest of the season on what they can produce.
0: Yep, winners today by 34 points in their first win on WA Day for 10 years. They have won other derbies, but they've been the second derby later in the season. Great crowd today, it must be said. I got an official attendance number. I'll just go back and confirm that with the CEO of South Fremantle, Cameron Britt. He'll be counting the coffers. He won't be happy about the result. But 5,231 was the crowd today. So there was a lot of talk about the weather, the game being on television. But ultimately, Mitzi, that's a pretty good crowd number on a wet weekend. The weather's been good today. Matty mentioned it has got a bit darker, but we haven't had rain today. And nothing rained on the Sharks Parade. Your summation of the game.
2: Yeah, look, firstly, it was great to see a good crowd. When you get a good crowd, you just find players lift in performance too. And that's really, I thought East Fremantle today were fantastic. They hunted the footy all day. They put pressure on South Fremantle. South really couldn't get their flow-on game going. And the result of that was that they missed a lot of their targets. They fumbled the footy, and that was because of East Fremantle's pressure. And they weren't able to structure up well up back, like we know South Fremantle generally have been so good at structuring up down back, and they're hard to penetrate. But the way East Fremantle moved the ball by hand and foot, and a lot of that run and overlap through the middle of the ground, Tony, particularly in the second half, they were able to catch the South defenders out. I know Strom went forward, but it's a long time since South defenders have been under pressure like they were today. Full marks to East Fremantle. I thought Cleaver and Joyce were outstanding. And while Blessington and Winder and Florenca got a lot of the footy, they didn't have the same impact that Joyce and Cleaver had. And I reckon that Cleaver goal, that one in the, that check side kick when East Fremantle, when South had kicked those first two goals, I reckon took the wind out of South Fremantle's sails, and from that point on, East Fremantle dominated. So full marks to them. It really opens up the competition. They're only now percentage out of fourth spot, and every game now is going to be important to all the sides, because it just shows if West Perth win today, which would be an absolute biggest upset of the season against the side that last week were going to be premiership favourites, it would really make the competition each week very important.
0: So 9 points West Perth's lead now in the third quarter. They did lead at half time 5-6-36 to 3-3-21. So East Perth making a fight back there at HIF Health Insurance Oval. So the numbers from the day, as far as possessions were concerned, it's always pretty even there. 356 disposals to 337. 80 marks to South Fremantle to 50. 58 tackles, East Fremantle out tackles, South 74 to 59. Hitouts, a lot of stoppages today, 49 hitouts to 48. Clearances though, 49-34. South's won the inside 50 battle, 50 to 47. And East Fremantle, with that in mind, 38 rebound 50s to 21. 37 disposals for Jack Cleaver and two goals. Tom Joyce 35 and a goal. Baskerville 27, Corello 25, Rankin 23. For South, Florenca and Winder each finished with 33 disposals. And Bletchenden, 27. So South's now consecutive defeats. They only lost one game in their premiership year last year. They're third on the ladder. There is a real logjam, depending on what happens at Joondalup today. So Claremont open up a two-game lead at the top with that narrow win on Saturday over Subi. Peel up into second. South's dropped just on percentage to third. Now, East Perth, if that result continues, are 4-4. So that's a big last half an hour there at Joondalup. Perth, 4-4. Subi, East Fremantle, 4-4. And Swan Districts, 3-5, along with West Coast. So really interesting round, repeating the results. 3-point win for Claremont over Subi. 11-point win for Swans, who came from the clouds over Perth. And at a wet Mineral Resources Park yesterday, it was Peel, 8-7-55 to 4-9-33.
3: Yeah, East Fremantle, and a nice little percentage boost today. They started on, I think, 75% coming into the game. So they had seven there. They're still a fair way back off of the likes of East Perth, Perth and Subiaco, all on the same amount of points currently. But a nice little percentage boost today.
0: Now, Siena's player of the day, Tom Joyce, was outstanding for a large part of the day. I think Jack Cleaver... I'll throw it open to you two gentlemen. Siena's player of the day, station sponsor Siena's.
1: I'm picking it, so give me your nominations.
0: All right, well, I've given you all the numbers. I think Cleaver, comfortably. Joyce was fantastic, but I think Cleaver's work in the clinches, that goal that Matty called in the last quarter, I think gets him over the line for me.
3: Yeah, we've given Cleaver a Siena's, so that's my only hesitation. I would nominate Jono Marsh.
0: Rusko Golis.
3: Rusko Golis. I think accumulation over the season. Jono Marsh has been pretty good, so I've just liked what he's done.
4: Looks like they're back, so we'll cross over back to Jacob Lansmere and Matt Grublich at Fremantle Oval.
0: Yeah, thanks, Dave, and happy birthday to Dave Eckhart back in the studio. We're chatting to ourselves there as we were summating our Siena's player of the day. Who do we lock in, Tony? You've got the vote. You're eating some of the rocky road. That would suggest you've been swayed. Have been bribed.
1: I want to investigate this a little bit.
0: Okay.
1: What's the story about winning a second one?
0: There's no rule around you can't win more than one. I reckon Harry Marsh took his whole family to Siena's a couple of years ago.
1: Look, you know I'm innovative and show a bit of imagination with these awards.
0: Oh, dear.
5: Noah Strom.
1: You know the CEO's
0: about to win a Siena's.
1: You know how Shane Nelson won the Anzac Award.
0: No.
1: The Spirit Award. I think we should go for Noah Strom.
2: Get out.
1: Three goals.
0: Sorry.
1: It was impassable down the back.
2: Overridden.
0: Oh, absolutely not.
1: Don't ask me to do it again.
0: No,
2: we won't.
0: We won't. You're making a mockery of the award. And I know Townie's behind us, and he said you can give it to anyone for
2: Jack
0: any reason.
2: Cleaver,
0: Why don't we just give it to West Love because he's got a good name?
2: Yeah.
0: I really like his name, so let's give it to Phoenix Knight. Let's toss a coin. We'll give it to one of them.
1: Yeah, now you're being disrespectful to Noah. He's kicked three in the last quarter. What do you want?
0: Well, if they had thrown him forward earlier, he might have kicked nine. And they might have won.
1: You know, and then
0: the ship had sailed out in the docks out the back here, Tony.
1: Vladic bobs up and kicks two, and Robertson kicks goals in the back. What do you reckon, John?
2: He's going for Jack Cleaver as well.
5: Luke Carello.
0: He's good too.
3: Well, Tony, just before you give... Jack Cleaver. It is going to Jack.
1: Okay.
3: At what point would you have made the change to throw Strom into the forward line? Because definitely at some point in the third quarter, I think it should happen.
1: Yes. Well, you've answered the question.
3: Okay.
2: And what I think is that Trey Rusko should not play again this year.
0: Yeah. You didn't like what you saw today?
2: No, I didn't.
0: Yep.
2: I didn't. And
0: didn't look
2: no
0: interested.
2: There's no point in playing him if he's going away in 2 weeks or three weeks. I'd just say, okay, you go away and organise your...
1: It's not only affecting the team and the club, Mitzi, it's affecting him.
2: Yeah, absolutely.
1: Like, he was a shadow of himself. I don't believe he should play high.
2: Yeah.
1: But by the same token, I just think that this has disrupted the footy club.
2: Yep.
1: And certainly not helping their plight at the moment.
2: Which, in fairness to Noah Strom, who continued to do the right thing and has played his guts out today. But, yeah, I just think it has affected the club. And Rusko should probably not play again until he goes away.
3: I disagree with that.
2: I know you do, but that's good.
3: I disagree. I think that I know they understand their key players, but they're a club. They'll move on with it. Players step up all the time. It's, three games or whatever. And let's not forget, Rusko hasn't played since round five.
2: I know, but...
3: He's back in today.
2: But you know what it's going to do? Sorry, Matt, to interrupt.
3: No.
2: But you know what it's going to do? It's going to give a kid like Cooper Clark Deering an opportunity to be the key forward. And he's shown that when Rusko didn't play, he kicked five goals in a game. That's my point.
3: No, it's fair. But did it affect Strom today?
2: No, it didn't.
3: Tony wanted to give the Siennes to him.
2: Tony has these issues.
3: And so why didn't it affect Strom and not Rusko?
2: Because he's a mature person.
0: Yeah. So my understanding is he'll miss four games, Rusko, and he's no certainty to come straight back into the team. In fact, my understanding and knowledge is he'll play reserves when he comes back, such as the amount of time that he's been away, and the club won't bring him straight back into the league team.
2: Yeah.
0: So it might actually be more than four games that he misses.
2: Yep.
0: I guess it'll depend on what happens with the season. If Souths continue this slight decline they're on at the moment, maybe they do rush him back. But at the moment, the plan is when he returns from Europe that he will play in the reserves.
2: How far away is Matt Parker again? Oh, he's been suspended. 3 weeks. So that's
0: there's a bye in there as well.
2: Yeah.
0: So he basically misses. He's played two games this year.
2: Yeah.
0: He was best on in round two.
2: Against
0: he played
2: Perth.
0: Against Peel. He got suspended. So there's a bye in there as well. So it's effectively 4 weeks. He's only going to miss three games, but it's 4 weeks of football he won't play. So he's had no continuity at all.
2: No.
0: I'm concerned about what I saw from South today. We always ask the question with reigning premiers, do they have the hunger? Do they have the desire? There's no doubt they've got the players. They've still got a very good squad.
1: I don't agree with that.
0: Hamish Free, they've
1: got the quality, Joe.
0: So if Hamish Free comes back and Matthew Parker comes back, you still think they haven't got the talent?
1: Well, at the moment they've got no Free, they've got no Parker, they're losing Rusko, they're losing Strom. No, they haven't got the talent.
0: So they can't win the premiership. Souths can't win the premiership in 2026.
1: No, not for me.
2: Well, I still think they're going to be a very good side come finals time.
0: Claremont are clearly the standout. And that was a nervy win on Saturday over Subiaco, but they held on.
1: Did you say clearly standout?
0: I think at the moment, they're two games clear on top of the ladder.
2: I think Peel Thunder are
0: They're definitely the team that I was going to nominate as the second team. They're the second seed right now. Their losses early were narrow. And they've got a system. Their back line is almost completely Fremantle-listed players. They're going to be very hard to score against at the business end of the year.
2: Yep.
0: So it's a fascinating season. We sat here last year and we said, well, Souths are going to win the premiership by how far? They were the dominant club and no one really got close to them until grand final day. But this year it feels pretty open. I reckon you could make a case for quite a few teams right now. We're probably trying to put a line through some teams. But when you look at the ladder, it changes on a week-to-week basis who we're sort of raising as a premiership contender. East Perth were the flavour of the month last week when they beat Claremont. They're struggling to beat West Perth, who haven't won a game this year. So each week throws up a few curveballs, Tony. It's a great competition if you're a neutral.
1: Yeah, look, boils down, and that's what you've got to commend East Fremantle. It boils down to depth.
2: Yep.
1: You know, and I don't need to read out the list again that they've lost this year.
2: No excuses.
1: Yet they come out and they perform in the way they did today.
2: East Perth are within 4 points.
1: That I still feel as though East Perth, for mine, I've tipped them at the start of the year, I'm going to stick with them. But it is interesting that they're not really putting sides away. So, you know, and plus I haven't seen them play at all this year, so... yeah, but for mine, talent-wise and on paper and the right age and game demographic, I do like East Perth.
0: I've got to ask the question, Mitzi, about Perth. I mean, we see them next Saturday. It's Perth Subiaco at Lathlane Park, and then Sunday we'll see East Perth South. So what a game that is. East Perth South of Mantle next Sunday on Sport FM. But Perth conceding 7 goals in the last quarter to squander a 5-goal three-quarter time lead. 4-4, that's a season in the balance against Subi, who are also 4-4.
1: You made a comment they can't win the premiership after that loss yesterday.
2: I've made a comment they couldn't win the premiership at the start of the year. I just don't think they're at that Claremont, East Perth, now Peel level. Look, they've got talent, and they've showed that. They've kicked 20 goals in 2 games, yet they come out against a bunch of kids, to be honest. They came out against a bunch of kids. They led by 6 goals at half time and let these kids run over them in the second half. I reckon Mark Stone, there's some issues there. Mark would have to be looking very closely at how this team goes forward, because there's obviously something amiss.
1: So you're suggesting there's some problems within the player group?
2: Something amiss. I don't know what it is. I'm only looking on it from the outside. I'm not on the inner sanctum, but there is something amiss. They should have won that game comfortably yesterday or where it was.
0: Saturday. Tony, back to the Rusco and Strom departure imminent.
1: Yeah.
0: That's got to have affected the playing group at some stage.
1: Jacob, I'll throw this at you. Is he going away for a special event?
0: He told the club at the end of last year that he was going to Europe with a group of friends. And speaking to Charlie Burke, the footy boss, he said it's all married up. He's got a couple of close friends. They've all been doing different things. He's obviously been playing AFL. So this was the year that it could all come together and they could go to Europe. He was either going to not play at all or he was going to miss a block of football. Understand that Craig White and South Mountain weren't overly happy because he's just been a champion goal kicker in a premiership, but they were willing to accept that and allow him to go. But
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0: Jack Myers with us from Subi. Is there a link to the fact that you've been able to play so consistently because you've got faith in your body?
7: It's faith in the body. It's trust in the program that you're doing. A well-programmed schedule of how often you're getting in the weight room and how you're taking care of your body plays a massive factor in how you're able to front up every week. Probably got to the point in 2024 where it just wasn't feeling right. I was just going into every game thinking, can't be like this. I need something to change a little bit. Really readjusted things. People and have got the support of the football club now.
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0: we begin our footy weekend right here on 91.3 Sport FM Breakfast with the Blues. This very special edition of the show is brought to you by the one and only official WA Network supporters group of the Carlton Football Club and the WA Blues. Your host today and myself, Mel Hall, joined today by Dave Tamazin, Andy Nothing Else Mathers. Welcome back, Jesse Goldsworthy and Tim Williams. Good morning, guys. How amazing is it that we celebrate our 200th Breakfast with the Blues show this morning?
1: Seeing everyone else has got a nickname, can I be OG? Because I was here for the very first one. Are we the OG?
2: Yeah, congratulations, Dave and Mel. You've been here the whole time, I think, haven't you?
0: Well,
2: How many years ago was that?
0: It was 7 years ago, and it was the third week of March in 2019. So, yeah.
2: Who would have thought you're still on the air but now, Mel? No one's ripped you off yet.
0: Yeah, no one's actually, yeah.
2: No one wants your job. You do such a good one. It'd be hard to follow in your footsteps.
0: It's pretty hard to take this morning as we celebrate with a little chin-chin to the rest of the crew. And I'd like to do a shout-out to you guys and previous past crew members that have got us through to this 200 show. So thank you. Thank you, everybody, for all your support and supporting us through the 200 shows. Hopefully we're in for 200 more.
2: And with a premiership along the way at some stage, you know.
0: And
2: so it feels like we're getting further away from it, but you never know.
0: And Andy, today on the show?
3: Yeah, today on the show we will preview this weekend's clash with Essendon. We'll take a look at Blues news and everything that's been happening around the club during the week. That'll be with the OG, I think. Chat to club legend David the Hyphen Reece Jones for everyone's favourite segment, the shirt front. This week's special guest is new Carlton AFLW recruit Claudia Whitford. 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
0: And we're just going to get straight into it. It's going to be a big show today, guys. So, Dave, take it away with some Blues news.
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1: Oh, there was a bit of that back in the day. 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The club didn't update the membership number this week, so we're over 90,000, just not sure where.
4: Maybe they're trying to get all the numbers together after a decent win.
1: Some Blues news. Harry Dean finally got the Rising Star, which it's well overdue. Congratulations, Harry, on a great effort. Lockie Cowan plays 50 games today, so congratulations to Mr. Cowan, the Moo. Injuries, Jesse Motlop is looking good on the track. Harry O'Farrell's back in training, but no contact. Elijah's out. Rob Monaghan's, of course, out. Lucas is still coming back. Ollie Hollins, Mel, how's he doing? No sure. Matty Carroll out with his ACL. Liam Reed is out with his ankle, but he's a good little recruit. Shouldn't be long till he gets a game. Newman had surgery on his on a finger, but he's still named in the team. Does anyone have an update on him at all?
2: They said he's likely to play, but they'll do a fitness test on him beforehand. It's just a finger, you'll be right.
1: Oh, doesn't use
0: just
1: him.
0: A finger.
3: Do you think he'll be showing it to the crowd at all, or is that?
1: And of course, Wieters is out with a minor calf strain and brings in Dirksen. So Wieters is having a bit of an up and down run at the moment.
3: Wieters with a minor calf strain would be like anybody else with a broken leg, wouldn't it? You've seen his calf. How big are his calves?
1: Are they hairy?
0: Guys, can we please keep it above the belt?
1: All right, VFL report, 50-point loss to Geelong last week, but Cooper Lord was very good with 3 goals, our leading tackler and leader in clearances. So he had a cracker. Other noteworthy mentions were Cottrell, Chesser, Saad and Ben Camporelli still playing some good footy. The VFL team plays today at 10 a.m. at Icon Park against Geelong, so tune in to that one. VFLW Mel, a 32-point loss to North. We play today at 1:30, home to the Sandringham Zebras.
0: I was actually going to ask you something about the VFLW, and I was just on the socials before we came in this morning. Can you clarify young Cody Walker? Is he out for the next 4 weeks because he's going to the National?
4: VFL. VFL. Not VFL.
0: No, sorry.
3: I think he's out for the season from the W.
1: There is also constraints on how many games these guys can play in the VFL. I think he's already reached his quota for that.
0: Okay.
1: There's a few reasons, but I think that was all scheduled to coincide with these games as well. So I think that sounds about right, Jesse.
4: Yeah, I think so.
1: All right, time to talk Essendon, the rivals, the Mackay Cup, if you will.
4: Will they play on each other, though? It sounds like Ben's going up forward now.
1: Yeah, it's going to be a race to see who kicks the most goals.
0: This is going to be very interesting, this game.
1: It never matters where these two teams are on the ladder or what form they're in. These rivalry games mean a little bit more to especially the fans as well as the players, and I think that they'll all turn up for it regardless.
3: Yeah, I think the fans will, but obviously Essendon missed out on their dead coach bounce last week. Always one of those games, doesn't matter how well we're travelling, we always seem to struggle against Essendon as well. So fingers crossed we get that monkey off our back and absolutely smash them.
0: Because it's always a close margin with these two games. And it's the passion, it's the rivalry, it's everything that's involved. But you do have to look at the depleted Essendon side. I know that we do have a couple of outs with Witters and everything like that, but I still think we should have enough in the tank to bring this one home.
2: Yeah, you'd think so. I mean, we've got a. I mean, they haven't been in good form, obviously, for the last 12 months, and with only one win, and on top of that, they've got a very long injury list. So there's no sympathy for them, though. They're absolutely a bunch of scumbags, really.
0: Well, why are they called the scum, Timmy?
1: Yeah. And they are coming back from travelling to Perth on that horrible night last Sunday when there was the heavy and windy storm and everything else. So hopefully their legs are still lead underneath them.
4: Yeah. Well, it's going to be interesting to see how we deal with now a little bit of expectation too. We haven't had any expectation to win the last, six, 7 weeks. So now we've actually got some expectation to win. So it'll be interesting to see how the players handle it.
1: I think we need to make sure we capitalise in that forward 50, spraying so many shots. We just can't afford to do that.
4: How many easy opportunities did we miss against Geelong where we could have really put them to the sword? We could have easily have won that game by 5 or 6 goals if we'd kicked a bit straighter.
2: Yeah, especially Walsh's couple. Just on the Geelong game, Jesse, you weren't here last week, so what was your quick rundown of or summary of the game?
4: Well, it was really good.

0: And in the end, yeah, it was just a brilliant, brilliant performance. Led off the back of our leaders too. They've been questioned. That moment that Cripps seized at the end was just spectacular. It was euphoric, really. And it was just great to see so much joy in the Carlton fans as well. I think that's a big ticket.
1: Jesse, you mentioned the roar that you've never heard before in your life. You thought it was like, well, you haven't heard in a couple of years, sorry.
0: Yeah, certainly, yeah. I think, well, that was sort of, I was talking about it, the reason why I went was like I wanted to experience the Carlton roar again. And, yeah, certainly got it in a really, really good fashion, which was, awesome to be a part of.
2: And we did our run, we did our review last week, but when after watching the game again during the week, which I'm sure you guys all watched it again, is that right?
0: Yeah.
2: A lot of people watched it twice, I heard, but I thought our forwards, our tall forwards, especially Kemp, their ability to bring the ball to ground and give our small guys a chance at some roving goals and some scramble goals and hard ball gets on the ground, I thought that was a real big key to us winning the game. And the other thing I thought was, although he had four goals kicked on him, Cowan's game was very, very
0: awesome.
2: Good on Cameron.
0: Yeah, he did a fantastic job on him. And it's great that you mentioned someone like Brodie Kemp, because I've been really, really impressed with the way he's gone about his season, his ability and willingness to present at the football, lead at the football. But like you said, if he's not winning it, he's halving it, and that's one thing that drives me absolutely insane, is if you can't win the contest, at least half it and bring it to ground. And then we've seen the injection of Eisen and his smarts, like this, that hand pass that he delivered to Haywood for us to get two goals in front, I think, or close to.
2: And he's handball to Young as well.
0: Yeah, exactly. Yeah.
3: Our emergencies for this game are Cooper Lord, Lewis Young and Zach Williams. It's going to be interesting to see where Zach Williams is going at the moment with his career.
0: I was at the VFL. We played on the half forward again this week.
2: Well, he can play either side. If Newman's out, you'd think he's the one to come in to take his role. Yep. And then the other, obviously, you know, Essendon do have a couple of threats. Zach Merritt is one, so maybe that... Maybe we need to have a look at tagging him. I'm not sure, but who do you think goes to Nate Caddy?
0: Who would go to Nate Caddy?
2: Dean or Cowan? I think we have to know.
3: Hasn't Caddy been hiding under a rock most of the season?
2: Yeah, but he's got a lot of talent, and he's the one that could tear us apart.
0: I like the roles that Cowan's been given. He's had a few roles. I think he went on to .
2: He was on Naz.
0: He went on to, I think, Lachie Neal.
2: Very briefly, Neal, and then Cameron.
0: Cameron. So, well, I think we persist with it because he's got something about him. I think I honestly think Cowan's a potential future leader of the football club if he doesn't go back to Tassie.
1: According to the AFL team lineups, they've got Harry Dean named on Caddy.
2: Dean
0: will be a bit of the governor down there this weekend.
1: Isn't it his
0: defence?
2: No, really. I think you need to stretch their defence with Mackay and
0: Gov. No, I'm not talking about Gov. I'm talking about him just being the actual one that'll be leading the defence, which will be good to see him stand up because he was absolutely fantastic against Georgiades the other week.
1: His maturity that he's brought for his first year, I think, has been really, really consistent. I think he's been solid, and he's not doesn't shy away, does he? He's got that real attack about him that I bloody love. So yeah,
0: and Jag has been impressive since his injection back into the midfield as well, and spending a bit more time in the guts.
2: Yeah, I mean, one of our texters asked us a couple of weeks ago, I still can't see him playing on ball for the rest of the year. He's too slight. He's going to need a little bit of a rest at some stage. And I think that's what Voss was trying to do.
0: Yeah.
2: Maybe he did it a bit too much, but he just looks too small at the moment to be playing the entire season on the ball.
3: He's got a bye coming up. There's a rest.
0: Yeah. there's definitely a change in that midfield rotation. You see Ainsworth going through there quite a bit more. I think we'll see him play a lot more midfield time throughout the year. Obviously, George Hewitt's now taken under a different sort of role, and I like that he's actually gone and worked on his forward craft, and I think we can persist with him playing midfield and off that half forward as well. And then, Jagger and Walshy seem to alternate, and we've just kept Chera to a wing.
3: Yeah.
0: And I think Chera's been really good here.
2: Well, someone had to get forced out for those extra people to come in. And I think the other thing that it does, Jesse, obviously it's a bit more pace in the midfield, but it also means that Cripps gets a bit more of a rest and he's not exhausted by the end of the game. So that's probably why, you know, he's got some legs to do things like take a mark and kick a winning goal.
3: Yeah, it sounded like you had a barocca, I think, during the

0: game because he was on fire.
1: Yeah.
2: Okay. Anyone else? So the other thing is Essendon might be changing their name to the Essendon 7954ers.
3: Oh, yeah, from days since they won a final. Yeah,
2: which is very good.
3: Yeah. Well, they're bottom at the moment, aren't they?
2: Oh, they are, and they're staying there.
3: Yeah.
2: Well, yeah, they're asking for assistance again.
4: That's odd, isn't it?
2: Yeah.
3: They played finals like 3 years ago. Didn't they?
4: Don't get me started on this.
5: Yeah, they didn't win it.
3: They didn't win anything.
5: Yeah, didn't win any.
4: No, we are.
3: I'm disappointed. I'm disappointed they got rid of Brad Scott. He was on a generational run of interviews and press conferences. Well,
0: what's
3: awesome
0: going on behind
3: to.
0: Closed doors with her and awesome. Sheedy and stuff?
3: That's even better.
0: Sorted affair. So.
2: I hope they get heard. That'll just be another drama series to watch.
3: That'll be awesome.
2: As they sink further down into the abyss. Maybe they'll be playing VFL football in a couple of years.
4: It blows me away that the president of the Essendon Football Club actually came out 4 weeks ago and said Scott's job's free, like fine, he's secure, we back him 110%.
2: I'm
4: like,
2: premiership
4: oh
2: coach.
4: My gosh, are you joking me? We thought we're a schmozzle. I was going to say something else.
5: But Mel, you know that every Carlton coach that's ever been safe has been sacked.
4: No, he stood down, thank you.
5: Nobody said he was safe.
3: Full support of the board?
5: Full support of the board, he's safe. And he stood down, but he was safe until the end of the season when he was going to be sacked.
2: So Chera out to the wing is obviously interesting. I think he needed to go somewhere. He did make a few errors last week, and he needs to clean up his disposal still.
3: He seems to be covering a position that's allowing Haywood to play more freely, I find.
2: Yeah.
3: From visually at the ground, he's sort of covering that space that Haywood might give up because he's pushing up and playing that real vibrant sort of winger role.
4: I found with Akers too, like, he frustrates me so much sometimes.
3: Yeah, but his running capacity is so awesome. He just runs, gets and goes, and he just keeps
2: and gets to the right spot defensively and offensively.
5: And Haywood did learn that if you're 3 metres away from Harry when it's being kicked into the forward line, Akers will probably hit you on the chest. So that's fine. It's all about knowing your players in this game. It's not just about, you don't have to be the best player. If people know that you're going to miss them by 3 metres, they just move.
2: So the thing with Chera, I think he should go back to the twos and learn a bit more about the wing role and how to play it, because that'll also give him a bit of confidence as well. Hopefully a little bit more time to work on his disposal. But I do think overall the wing position might be good for him. I don't think he's an on-baller.
3: Yeah, I think so too. I think he's gone probably the days of him being that in and under contested type of player. He never really has, and we don't need it. Mm. And I think, using him on the outside, his disposal's been a little bit. Well, that's like with Akers, it's exactly what Andy said. You know what you're going to get from your footballers. Like, Akers isn't going to be great by foot. He even knows that. Mm. But what he brings to the table as well is like, he's a sort of a big body winger as well. He's able to stand up in tackles, like I said, like the give and go, his running capacity forward and back. He can help up forward, he can help defensively. Like, from his game on the weekend, there's no way that Ollie Hollins could force him out of the side for this week.
0: It also comes into trust of his body. I mean, I was watching Jack Martin playing for Geelong. It's like, did this guy ever play like this for us? Because he always was injured, and he had athleticism, he was in timing, he had goal kicking. I was like, what's going on with this guy?
4: You see Bam Bam last night?
0: I didn't.
6: No, he was good.
4: I'm like, we seem to lose these players, and then they come into their own, and since he's been at the Doggies, it's like, come on, couldn't you play like that for us?
2: But he was very good for us, but we just couldn't have him in our team.
5: Back to Akers, but how good is it that he is finding new and interesting ways to save the game on the goal line?
0: Yeah.
5: He's the number of times where he's been that last person online. He's had the longest fingernails in the AFL and touch balls that were 7 feet above his head. And this week he shepherded David Roden out of the way and we got they scored a point out of it.
3: Shout out, Dave, though. That's a great call. Frank the Tank Evans on Blitzars and Cameron, one of the defensive efforts I've ever witnessed live.
0: Absolutely.
3: And probably helped win us a game.
5: Yeah. And actually, Blitzars must have been, he copped quite a bit because Taylor Byrne took him out in a crunching tackle in the middle, which Cripper did, I think, acknowledge, which was fantastic that, Cripper's looking down the down through the team and picking some of the younger blokes for doing those little 1% pressure acts and things like that as well.
0: But you can see there's more of that kind of mongrel in them, whether it's Dirk, whether it's somebody like Dirksen coming in or Hayward and Ainsworth. There's certainly seems to be a lot more of that physical nature to us. We're not backing down or being, dare I say, wusses anymore on the field. So
5: anyway, Mel's getting upset.
0: Yeah. Sorry, Mel.
4: No, we do have to. We can dive more into this when we get Hyfe on the line. But I'd just like to remind everybody, I don't think everyone needs reminding, but get behind the Big Freeze this weekend. There will be Big Freeze events happening at the Essendon-Carlton game along with each and every game this week. Especially make sure you grab your beanies. Everyone, they want to see a sea of blue. We obviously heard of the tragic passing of Neil Danaher last week, and we've also had the sad news of Brian Cousins coming out with MMD this week as well. And shout out to Brian. I've met him a few times. Great guy. So respect, and the Danaher family are getting behind the Cousins, and it's going to be a united front on Monday when they have the Big Freeze at the G. So everyone,
2: there was that rugby player. Sorry, Mel. There was that rugby player, Jai Arrow. You know, he's so young to be getting this disease. Yep. It's really, really sad. And he was obviously at the peak of his powers, fitness and health-wise. So that's a very, very much a good thing to get behind the MND Foundation.
4: Absolutely. And when you follow it as closely as I have, you see so many families affected. It just makes you want to give and give more and more because they need all the support they can get. And all Neil, his initial set up, like the reason he set up MMD was to try and eliminate this for people going forward, knowing he would never be relieved from the disease, but what he can do for people going forward. So everyone get behind MMD. But now it's time to go for a break and a few words from our sponsors. And when we return, we'll be speaking to none other than the Hyphen, Mr. David Rees-Jones. Go the Blues.
2: Go Blues.
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0: Welcome back, everybody. It's welcome back to Breakfast with the Blues, hosted by the WA Blues. It's time now to give a very warm welcome to our great mate here at Brekkie with the Blues. As we celebrate our 200th show, he has barely missed any, except for the last couple of weeks. Hi, Phil. But welcome to the man who personifies everything Bleeding Blue means, Mr. David Rhys-Jones. Good morning, Hive.
1: Yeah, great to be here, and sorry about last week. Yeah, had a golf trip up to Togamore, which was a bit of fun. I think it was a footy trip for most of those other blokes, but I enjoyed the golf.
0: Hi, it was we had Harmsy actually step in for you, and he was in fine form. He was pretty pumped to be on board, so it was great.
1: Yeah, good bloke, Harmsy. Yeah. I'm actually supposed to be playing golf with him soon, so... yeah, we're trying to get it organised at the moment. But, yeah, river bloke and fellow Norman Smith medalist too.
0: Absolutely. And can you believe 200 shows? We're now in our seventh year, Hife. You've been putting up with us for that long, so we appreciate everything.
1: No, it's been good. I don't know how long I've been doing it for, but yeah, fair chunk of it, though. But, it's good fun. And talking about Carlton with good Carlton people and to our supporters out there in the West, yeah, it's you know, good to be able to, you know, especially now when we're up and going and a few wins in a row certainly helps the cause at the moment.
2: Morning, Hife. Thoughts on last week's game against Geelong and what's your expectations now leading into this Sunday's game against Essendon?
1: People are talking September at the moment over here, so I think they're getting a little bit carried away with that, but... you never know. I mean, 23, we had that run where I think we're down to 15th at that time and got that run and got to a preliminary final. But I don't know whether we've got the same team that can do that. But look, and in most of the games, I've been pretty proud of the way the guys have played, but they just haven't been able to stick it out for the full 100 minutes. And over the past 3 weeks, and well, it's been 3.5 weeks, really. If you take in that second half against Brisbane, which was, you know, really, really what propelled us a bit and gave belief to the players, I think. But, you know, it's really been our leaders, you know, Paddy Cripps, Walshie, Weeders, Harry Mackay. Our good players are standing up, and that's what you need. You need your good players playing well. I think we've got 7 players with, you know, 12 or 13 games or less. You definitely need your good players playing well. And we've had that over the last few weeks. It's been terrific.
3: Yeah, Hife, one of your big things that you always talked about was the lack of mongrel in the players. Do you think we're seeing a bit more of that now? I think certainly Harry Dean could probably stick his hand up for being the team mongrel at the moment. But what about the other players that are really getting into it? I think Ollie Hollands, before he injured himself, was smashing packs, and you know, he's got the momentum of a wet, you know, wet tissue. Really, he's not a big boy.
1: No, well, you don't have to be. You know, I mean, you just have to stick up for your mates, and you know, it's a team game, and you know, I mean, it's a one in all in type of situation. So, Lockie Cowan, I think he's aggression and at the ball and at the players has been fantastic lately, and. He's growing another leg, you know. He's sort of becoming a real good, you know, defender now, and I think he's getting a lot of belief in himself, and that takes time. I mean, you know, with Weeders being out again this week, you know, definitely, you know, detracts from, you know, our lineup. But you know, we saw a few weeks ago where Cowan went to. Georgiades and did a great job there. So, he seems to be playing with a lot of confidence. But also that little bit of, as you call it, mongrel too, he's going really hard at it. So, and it's good to see that sort of thing becomes infectious too. That you know, you see your mates, you know, I mean, back in our day, Kenny Hunter going back with the fly to the ball and putting his body on the line for his teammates. I mean, that inspires you and gets you going. So the more of that, the better.
4: Good morning, Hife and David Thomas. And getting chilly in Melbourne, is it getting to a stage where you've got to choose between the golf and skiing at the moment? And have you...
1: Sorry, golf and skiing. Yeah. I think all the Melbourne supporters are up there. They've taken all those spots. I'll stick to golf.
4: You wouldn't happen to have an update for us on Newman's finger that he had operated on during the week, do you?
1: No, I haven't heard a thing on that. So, you know, those minor operations can be... you can conceal them a little bit and still play with them. Not surprisingly, broken knuckles over my career, and you come back quite quick from it, you know, those sort of injuries. Really.
5: G'day, Hi, it's Tim here. Obviously, Essendon, you know, they can pose a bit of a threat. You don't want to take any team lightly. You'd think, do you think it's worth tagging Zach Merritt, or do you think we should our midfield should just go, go head to head with them? And also, I wanted to know your thoughts on Nate Caddy. He's probably their most dangerous forward. Who would you play on him?
1: I think Cowan will probably go to Nate Caddy to start with, and see how that goes. They've got some, and any team. I mean, we've seen it this year. West Coast beat GWS 4 or 5 weeks ago, and no one would have picked that sort of thing. So any team, if they relax that, that 5-10%, they're vulnerable, and any team can win. And I just worry. The worry I have is we need to put real scoreboard pressure on. So we need to get goals, and where we're going to get them from is really the going to be how we win the game, and their back line's not that strong. So it'd be interesting to see how they line up. Aaron Kye's brother Ben, where he lines up, whether he goes down forward again, because he did a reasonable job there the other week. So. They'll have their tactics and they'll come out. But you want us to get away to a good start and have a comfortable win. We haven't had one for so long. I mean, it's it'd be nice to just cruise along and win by 7-8 goals and do it pretty easy.
0: Hi. We were actually just talking a little bit earlier about the expectation to win. Like, we really haven't had that expectation there in the last 6 weeks or so. But this one, we've got that expectation. Do you think, given the rivalry, does everything else get kind of thrown out the window? Are we going to crumble? Or, what's going to happen?
1: Well, it's a different mindset. You're going out as the hunter instead of the hunter. So, it's a completely different mindset, and you're expected to win. That in itself places, a little bit of pressure, a bit more pressure on us. So that's how they hold up with that. And once again, it's how our leaders perform. And, they'll carry the team along with them. So, it's just... it's a game we should win, but in saying that, it's a danger game too, because I don't think besides round one, we've had that real expectation of going out and winning all year.
2: And Hoff, Fraser mentioned in one of his press conferences that he wanted to see the boys evolve more post-stoppage, and certainly I think there's been a shift in the last few weeks where I've noticed we're taking a lot more uncontested footy, uncontested possessions. How have you made it? Because obviously it means we're using the ball, putting a bit more pace on the ball. So, what are your thoughts on what you've seen in that?
1: Yeah, look, I've been happy about the way all year. When we've shared the ball around and we've looked pretty good. And that's against all the opposition we've played this year. There's been patches in games where we've looked head and shoulders above the rest, but we haven't been able to maintain that and keep that level up for the 100 minutes. So that's really, and at times, look, to be perfectly honest, last week against Geelong, we dragged them back to our level a bit. We played the game on our terms, and it was that, inside type game that, our players are best at. And I think, we've got to stick at that. if we get ahead of ourselves and think we're, you know, we can play some fancy footy or do, you know, some of the things that, you know, the better teams can do, then we'll come unstuck and that's when it'll be able to pick us apart. So, yeah, it's just very much a danger game and a worrying game, as much as we're excited, looking forward to it going, you know, in the form, the vein of form we're in. It's, you know, you wake up Monday morning and Essendon have had a win against us, we won't be feeling much the same. But, they're going to be right on their game this week.
4: Hyfe, comparing the two clubs at the moment in their current situations, both with interim coaches. However, Essendon's in a turmoil with their board and their talk about her, whereas Carlton at the moment seems to be very calm with a clear plan of how they're going about things. Isn't it good to see, after all the agitation about spelling our board and the like as well, we seem to be really focused on the process at the moment?
1: Yeah, I've said time and time again that our footy club is working extremely well at the moment. I mean, everything off-field, whether it be sponsorship, membership, everything's going through the roof and everything's performing, well, outperforming what it has in the past. And so the only thing that's not performing is the on-field. And, so the club's in a very good position. They've got good people running it. And, they just need to make the right decision now. It could be a bit of a bonus that Essendon is in that third pickle, because Essendon's really got to come out and either say James Hird's got the job or he hasn't got the job, because that cloud's just going to hang over and the process is going to be it's going to be a real disaster for them if they don't do it smart. And I think they really got to come out and say something early, you know. Well, righty-o, we're giving the job to James Hird. We're not going to interview anyone. He's got the job. He's got our full confidence, and we're going ahead that way. Or else they're going to say he's not part of it, because with him being a part of it, it's going to create division in that club. It's going to really split them down the middle.
0: And, Hyfe, I'm jumping in here, and the guys have all got their hands up, but as usual... I have been listening to so much stuff about this James Hird. How can someone who has brought our game into the biggest disrepute that has ever happened in VFL history, with the drug saga and everything, how can he still be considered? How can this... Does he deserve a life ban? Should the AFL be stepping in? What are your thoughts on this?
1: He's the golden boy. He is the golden boy at Essendon. He can do no wrong. So you talk to any of their supporters about him, and no one's going to criticise him. They speak of him in glowing terms. He's the Messiah. So that's the way they look at it, the fans and a lot of people on the board, I think, too. So it really is one the AFL. Oh, no, I'd rather see the AFL stay out of it and let Essendon crash and burn, you know, honest, crash and burn. So, let them have, you know, a lot more pain like we've had over the... Well, they've had a lot of pain themselves and won a final for 8,000 days or something stupid like that. So,
5: long till they get to 10,000.
1: Let them crash and burn, and we'll worry about Carlton and getting on and getting the best coach. That gives us a better opportunity, because... more people are going to want the Carlton job now than I don't think they'll be as keen to get in that tussle with Essendon for a coach.
3: Firstly, Hyfe, I don't think you should ask us to talk to any Essendon supporters, because we'd probably run out of one-syllable words to use anyway. But, mate, Cripper's been on fire in the last 3 weeks, and that's all been in the media, and people have been saying, where was that when Voss was coach? Now, personally, I don't think it's an issue, but is that just the media being, having a bit of a beat up, or do you think he has actually lifted in the last 3 weeks?
1: Oh, no, I was saying it. I was saying it, our leaders were the ones who went missing and in crucial times in matches, and Paddy Cripps is playing the footy that we expect him to play. You know, he wasn't doing that early in the season. And there was a heap of pressure on the club, and Paddy Cripps was right behind Bossy, so he was getting as much pressure as anyone else. But from half time of that Brisbane game, we got Paddy Cripps back. You know, I did hear that James Hird did give you know, give him a bit of a spray at half time. I don't know whether Cripper was one of them, but they've responded. But the other side of it is Cripper would have had that, you know, the pressure that, of losing week in, week out. You know, not only on Voss, it's on Cripper as well. And you know, with Vossy going, that pressure's relieved. And I reckon you can see that it's just the pressure valve has sort of opened up and let a bit of air out. And Cripper's able to go out and play the footy that we know he can play. And, you know, over the pre-season, you know, I was told that Cripper was in super form. I think Shane O'Sullivan said he saw Cripper stripped in the medical room, and he said he was unbelievable. He said, I've never seen a body like it. And I ran out and had a bit of money on him on the Brownlow, so I'm hoping this form continues because I've got him at pretty good odds. So I'm rapt that he's playing the football that he should be playing and leading the way as he should be.
3: Hope for your sake he does win, Hife, but if he doesn't, as long as Nick Dacos comes second, that's fine by us.
1: Yeah. Wouldn't that be great again, eh? Triple win it.
0: Yeah. Well, Hive, we do have to wrap it up there, but as always, from the whole WO Blues community and all of us who bleed the old dark navy blue, thanks for giving up your time every Saturday morning. It's always so greatly appreciated, and go the Blues.
1: Yeah, and congratulations on your 200th show, and yep, go the mighty Blues.
0: Thanks, Hive.
1: Thanks, guys.
0: Oh, our great mate here, David Rees-Jones, has been a supporter pretty much from day... It was day one. He said he couldn't remember, but he's been in since the very first show. We've always had the shirt front.
3: Instead of tagging Merritt this weekend, do you reckon we just offer him a contract? That should put him off his game.
0: Guys, just a reminder that we will have an upcoming event at the Carlaw Hotel and Distillery when we take on the Giants next Saturday, the 20th of June. We don't actually have a function this Sunday as we take on Essendon, unfortunately, just because of the timing over here and we don't have the public holiday. But time once again to go for a break and a few words from our sponsors. And when we return, we will chat to AFLW new recruit Claudia Whitford. Go the Blues.
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0: Welcome back, everybody. You're listening to Breakfast with the Blues, hosted by the WA Blues. It's time now to give a very warm welcome to a newest member of our Carlton AFLW team. She's played 444 AFLW games, and we're very excited to have you on board. Great big welcome to Claudia Whitford. Welcome to Breakfast with the Blues, Claudia.
6: Hi, guys. Thanks for having me.
0: Absolutely. It's an honour. Welcome to Carlton and welcome to Brekkie with the Blues. How has it been joining the mighty Navy Blues?
6: It's been so great so far. I think, yeah, coming from the Gold Coast, it's amazing to see the amount of support the Blues have from sponsors and fans. Like, the fans have been so great so far, and everyone's been so excited for me to be here. And I've been really enjoying my time here so far.
3: So, Claudia, the Carlton's the fourth club you played for. Do you think having been at different clubs, receiving different coaching, different styles, different environments is a strength? Is there anything in particular you've identified that that you can bring to this group?
6: Yeah, I think, like, I'm coming into my 10th year now, so I've definitely got a lot of experience with different coaches and everything. There's bits and pieces, obviously. This program's been quite successful last year, so not looking to change up too much, but I think just, like, little points and from my experience from leadership and different kind of midfield roles and stuff, I've definitely been able to bring in and, hopefully help the group a little bit with.
5: Good morning, Claudia. It's Tim here. What are the main differences between the Gold Coast? You spent a few years at the Gold Coast, and I know, obviously, you're very fresh to the Carlton Footy Club, but what are the main differences you've noticed between them and, you know, obviously we've got such a long and rich history?
6: Yeah, I think the history is definitely a big one. Like, up on the Gold Coast, they were kind of just creating everything and kind of driving for that legacy and everything, but here at the Blues, it's amazing to see that kind of culture and, the history behind it all. Like, to be in a club that's been around for 160-plus years is pretty amazing. Like, you get to see all the names of everyone that's been at the club, which is pretty incredible, up on the walls here at the club. And it's just, something to play for that everyone has. Like, everyone to do the club proud and everything. I think, the supporter base is incredible. I've already been inundated with so many Carlton fans, and just the support everyone has for this club is pretty incredible. I think they do a really good job at resourcing as well for our W program, which kind of allows us to be such a strong program. So it's been, a great change so far.
2: Morning, Claudia. Jesse here. Welcome to Carlton. Can you give us a bit of insight into how the actual trade played out, and were there any nerves at any stages whilst that trade period was going ahead?
6: Yeah, I guess I think going into the trade period, it was pretty clear. Obviously, we had a lot of change up at Gold Coast between when I re-signed and the last trade period. So we got a new coach, and it was clear that a rebuild was kind of on the cards. So Gold Coast had a lot of talent from the academies that they needed to acquire, and they needed draft picks. So I think it kind of worked in both of our favours. It wasn't nasty or anything. It was kind of, this works for us, this works for you, perfect, let's do it.
4: Good morning, Claudia. David Thomas. And you don't mind kicking a goal. Has Matthew Buck given you free rein to push forward and kick a few snags? Is your focus on midfield domination?
6: We're only 4 weeks in at the moment. I'm still trying to wrap my head around everything. I think Bucky's great. I think he definitely empowers us to take it. Like, if you can go kick a goal, he wants to go kick a goal. So, definitely on the cards this year, but everyone has that chance, I think. So hopefully a few more snags this year.
3: And Claudia, back to me again. Sorry, I didn't introduce myself before. It's Andy, and welcome to Carlton. This week we saw the re-signing of Sophie Mackay, who obviously has a history with the club as well. How's the general feeling about the club and the team with that re-signing?
6: Oh, everyone's stoked. Like, Sophie's such an integral part of this team. Obviously such a young player, but she's so exciting, and she is she brings such a great vibe and energy to the team. So I think, yeah, having her commit another year is incredible, and especially with her family's history and everything with Abby and Sophie and her dad, I think it's nothing but good things here, and everyone's so excited.
3: And do you know, has she been practicing any new goal sellies this in the off season? Or?
6: I think there might be some new ones on the cards, but don't want to give away any spoilers yet.
3: Never a dull moment.
5: Claudia, it's Tim again. Back to you. Your career obviously has been been building strongly over, you said this is your 10th year. You've been building some strong, consistent AFLW appearances. What are your strengths? What are you going to bring to our team this year?
6: Good question. I think definitely the experience. It's kind of funny we've got such a young team. And, I'm only, about to turn 27, but I feel like such an old girl in the team. But, hopefully just some experience on field. I love bursting out from stoppage, so hopefully I can bring my run and gun there and strength. Like we said before, a few snags, hopefully.
4: Claudia, David again. When you were younger, athletics and netball were passions for you. Did you have an Anthony Koutafidis-like decision at some point in which direction you were going to take?
6: Yeah, I think, growing up, it was kind of, I played those sports because I was good at them. I think I didn't really see myself doing it as a career, if that makes sense. So, they're very, very limited in that full-time career option. So, when the AFLW came around and I saw the opportunity to be able to get paid for sport, I jumped on it. So, lucky to be still here today and be able to do it full time. But would be very shocked as a kid to know what I'm doing now with it all.
4: My daughter is actually having that's the same kind of situation, deciding whether to go AFLW or continue a basketball career. What advice would you give to her?
6: Yeah, good question. I think just go with your gut. At an age, you have to kind of make a decision if you really want to pursue one of them. So go with the love of it, I guess. It took me a little while to love footy because I hadn't grown up playing it or anything. But, if she's got the option now, just go with whatever she really wants to do and she has the passion behind it, because that'll take her the furthest.
2: And Claudia, sort of following on from Dave's question, you've obviously been in the AFLW system now for 8 years or more. Can you talk about the growth that you've seen through that time?
6: Yeah, it's been such an incredible growth. I think from my first year, getting drafted in the second kind of year of AFLW, it was so, so different to what it is now. Like, we were training, training would start at 6 o'clock and you wouldn't finish until 11 p.m. I'd be home at midnight. So it was really hard to kind of live that professional athlete life. We were doing our best because that's what was kind of on offer. And, the amount of coaches has increased exponentially, and the resourcing that we have, and obviously being able to do it as a job now is incredible. I think, when I was doing it, I was working 3 jobs and studying full-time at uni. I was still playing netball, so it was hard to kind of get myself better and put that time and effort into making myself a better athlete. But, now I think everyone coming in has that opportunity to really dive headfirst into it.
0: And just a bit of an FYI for everyone, Claudia is actually studying her master's at the moment in cybersecurity at Melbourne Uni. That's right, isn't it, Claudia?
6: Yes, it is, yeah.
0: What a what a random degree. Like, what took your interest and what's your passion in that field?
14: Yeah, good question. I finished my undergrad. I did an undergrad in science where I majored in genetics back in, I think, 2021 now. And I kind of finished that, took a year off trying to figure out what I wanted to do, and all the kind of advice that I got from people in the industry was you kind of need to be at uni forever, like doing your PhD, your postdoc, and this, that, and whatever, and that's just not for me. And I got some advice from a friend who was in a similar spot a few years prior, and he said that the industry is really needing, it's such a new industry, the cybersecurity industry, so the need for just people, but especially women in the field, was huge. So I was like, yeah, I just had a go at it, and yeah, found that I really like it. So here we are.
4: Claudia, I'm about to head to China, so any tips on cybersecurity would be appreciated. you had an injury troubled last season. How's the body feeling at the moment?
14: Yeah, body's great, actually. I think the last year was a bit of a nightmare with injury after injury, and Carlton have been so great with me coming in, knowing that injury history. They've been going through everything with a fine-tooth comb, so body's feeling really good. I've been training consistently for the first time in a long time, which has been really refreshing, and excited to play some really good consistent footy this year from that.
0: Claudia, I just wanted to touch on last week we celebrated Respect Round and we saw obviously all the pre-game and on-field display in the AFL. Can you talk us through what it's like behind the scenes at the club and how much Carlton Respects means to the AFLW players, not just the AFL players?
14: Yeah, obviously I'm pretty new to all the club, so I haven't been exposed to too much of it. But from what I've seen, they're just trying to drive for change and to impact the future, respecting women and trying to stop domestic violence has been, a huge message throughout the club. And, you can see how much it means to everyone at the club during those rounds. And I'm really, really excited to have our own round in the coming months.
3: Now, a really quick one, and possibly the last question we get, but last year you did have a look at your stats, and one of your best games for the season was against Carlton. Did you get any dirty looks when you walked through the door?
14: No, because they still beat us by 50, so they weren't too concerned with my performance, I don't think.
3: Awesome, good stuff.
0: And, Claudia, we're very excited. We've just seen, we saw the fixtures drop and, obviously the AFLW season kicks off on the 9th of August. But we will be, you'll be travelling over here to Western Australia when you take on the Dockers at the Cockburn Arc on Sunday the 30th of October. So we're super stoked to have you guys heading west. We're lucky to get one game a year with you. And we will be doing a WA Blues supporters pre-game event. So we hope to have as much support and everything from the club as well. So we hope to catch up with you then, and we'll potentially be doing Guard of Honour with you guys, and we're stoked to have you on board.
14: Beautiful. No, thanks for that. Looking forward to seeing you guys over there.
0: Yeah, absolutely. Thank you so much for your time, Claudia. Like I said, welcome to the WA Blues. We can't thank you enough. We wish you all the best for the season. And thank you so much for your time this morning.
14: Perfect. Thank you so much, guys. Nice to meet you.
0: Thank you.
4: Thanks, Claudia.
14: Bye.
0: Oh, what a great insight into the AFLW season that will be kicking off very soon.
4: Yeah, and just to correct something I said earlier on, the VFL game is actually tomorrow at Windy Hill, not today. So I was reading last week's run sheet. So sorry about that, guys.
0: All good, DT. wasn't that a cool insight? I love that where the AFLW is going. I love how much it's developed. Like, it's been 10 years now, so it's grown. It's become such a staple of the Carlton Football Club and what we believe in. So everyone...
2: And at times it was better to watch last year than the men's.
0: Yeah, absolutely. And I couldn't get a word in before, but to have so free sign for me was just, super exciting.
3: Some of us also have to speak on this show, Melanie.
0: Okay.
3: It's in the contract.
0: Guys, reminder to everyone, check out our socials. 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
0: everyone. 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
11: Yes, good morning and welcome to They're Off and Racing here on Sport FM. Great to have your company this morning, wherever you may be listening to us. Jack Crawshaw, Digby Beecham and Michael Heaton in action again this Saturday morning. We've got a bumper 11 race program to get to. Obviously, after a couple were tacked on from Bunbury last week when it was abandoned due to the poor weather on Sunday on the long weekend. But that means it's an early start. It's a 10:51 a.m. start this morning at Belmont Park. So we've got to get into it because we've got to cover off on 11 races there. The Broome program as well, there's a number of races up in Broome. We'll touch on that throughout the program as well this morning. And of course, it is a huge weekend with Kalgoorlie and Roeburn tomorrow as well. So there's a heap of racing across this weekend. It's great to have the support of our partners in station sponsors, Darling View Thoroughbreds, Dare to Dream, home of the champion WA sire, Playing God. Great to have the agency on board, elevating real estate across Perth and surrounds, and also the Gate Bar and Bistro, Perth's best sports garden bar, south of the river, and a new sponsor as well to introduce to you very, very shortly. Sunny today, 21 degrees, slight chance of a shower in the northwest this afternoon. That won't really matter, but otherwise light winds throughout the day. So it should be a perfect day to be on course out there at Belmont Park today. And whatever you may be doing on this Saturday before the rain returns tomorrow. program highlight today by the Raconteur Stakes, as we spoke about in the Thursday industry podcast edition of They're Off and Racing, which you can grab wherever you download your pods from if you haven't got those already. But let's get in and welcome the team this morning. Digby Beecham, great to have you on board as always. Good morning.
1: A very good morning, Jack, and to Michael and everyone tuned in this morning ahead of this massive 11 event card out there at Belmont Park. Looking forward to it, headlined by the Raconteur Stakes over the 1,400 metres, listed level for the three-year-old. Sadly, though, Michael, as I welcome you in, we have a scratching and a significant one.
8: Yeah, good morning, boys. Good morning, listeners. Ladies Pro out, which is a massive scratching. Clearly looked at the main danger to the favourite there and hot and high. She was flying in the Grant and Lana Williams trained filly. William Pike was aboard, so a disappointing scratching. Another disappointing scratching is Auto Cruise, who